0: reason why the 57 is not going to be in that day glow yellow car guy livery again. It's been a stranger to World Endurance Championship, but it's still very much a going concern in the ELMS. So fans of that will recognise Takeshi's name. And he is with the usual suspects, if you like, as well. Although Esteban Masson has now moved on, and he was the silver driver in that team. Has been bumped up to gold because of the massive success he's been having. So there's been that little bit of a tweak. You mentioned Lilou Wadou's name. I think Lilou's the only female driver in the race this year.
1: In the whole race?
0: Yeah. Because EDEC Sport had... We'll get to EDEC in the LMP2 preview, but they've had a decision to make with only one car eligible. Dorian Pan. I totally forgot about Dorian in the number 30 Duquesne team. Yep, so that's two. But what I was heading towards is, unfortunately, there's no room for Jamie Chadwick, who is racing with EDEC this year. But they have condensed two cars, six drivers, down to just the three in LMP2. And Jamie's not made the cut for that. And then, of course, no Iron Dames GT car anymore.
1: No.
0: And
1: those drivers spread to the four winds.
0: Michelle Gatting was in action in the Nürburgring 24 hours. She was driving a Mulner Motorsport Cup 2 Porsche. Rahel Fry's now on the pit wall for
1: WRT, for the GT side. Yeah.
0: So, that, you know, go looking and you'll find them in other places, still very much loving racing. But considering the strides we had made, you know, with Iron Dames and that whole project to try and get more girls, females, women into this race, it was a bit of a disappointment for me to see just those two.
1: Johnny Palmer and John Heindorf here going through the Le Mans GT3. We'll take one more manufacturer before we just take a little break. And by the numbers, next, it will be the Aston Martin AMR Vantage GT3. So the two Hart Racing teams numerically are the first two we'll talk about. Again, full season entries for the 23 and the 27. And looking at the drivers there, no surprises that Gray Newell, Johnny Adam and Eduardo Barrichello stay together. Ian James, who very much is the driving force behind Heart of Racing, Zachary Robichon, the Canadian, and Mattia Drudi from Italy. It's been a big step up for Gray Newell, who's part, again, an integral part of Heart of Racing, the US driver. I think he's handled this step up really well in the first two races. He's not gone about it like a bull in a china shop. He is literally sorting things up in Dudu Barrichello and in Johnny Adam. Dudu not being at all the races because he's prioritising the IMSA championship. But with Johnny Adam and Dudu to help him out, he's got a couple of good mentors there.
0: 100%. And Gray is not inexperienced, although just looking down the list, again, he's competed in the Le Mans Cup, but hasn't done the 24 hours of Le Mans before. So now, were they, again, on the 8.5 mile circuit for 2024? They were. So he's done a couple of drives in a Mercedes AMG, so knows the track, remembering back a couple of years. As you say, has raced for Heart of Racing now for a couple of races in the World Endurance Championship. So this will be the big one that he's most looking forward to. Everyone's, to a certain extent, short on miles because the Qatar 18-12 kilometre race hasn't happened yet. That's been pushed to the end of the year. We wait to see precisely when and indeed if it's going to happen. Sincerely hope that it will.
1: I think it'll be when and where rather than if.
0: Well, where,
1: it might not happen in Qatar, but I've been assured, and we've been talking about this a lot in our WEC coverage, which continues after Le Mans, by the way. So I don't think we just pack up and go home and put all of our things in a little knotted hanky and walk off in the distance. No, you can't get rid of us that easy. I've been assured by the WEC management that Qatar, the 18-12, which was 18-12 or 10 hours, wasn't it?
0: Yep.
1: 18-12 kilometres or 10 hours. And the 8 hours of Bahrain will run to those distances, or at least 1.5, enough to get 1.5 points, times points, to make sure that the right number of races and the right balance of points are awarded through the WEC season. Whether we're in a situation to go to those

0: particular venues, I think that is the question that, frankly, even right now, is unanswerable.
1: Yeah. And that is the case for many other motorsport championships.
0: Correct.
1: Around the world, in fairness, for that part of the globe. Eduardo Barrichello proved himself to be a really good qualifying driver, particularly. I mean, he's a good racing driver as well. But I remember him taking a famous pole last year at Sao Paulo. His father, Rubens, was watching and, you know, got the pole position trophy for the Aston Martin crew. I want to just finish my point about qualifying, because I got into the innards of how long each session was going to take and blah, blah. My point, well, before I started that, was you've basically got, if you get all the way into Hyperpole 2, you've got to use all three drivers, which is new for this year.
0: Yes, that is new.
1: So bronze is essential. You have to use your bronze initially in GT for the first 30 minutes. That gets you into Hyperpole 1 if you finish in the top 15. Then it's free choice of driver. You could use a platinum, a gold, or a silver, doesn't matter. But the third session's got to be a different
0: driver.
1: Again. Yes.
0: I think
1: so that's
0: a lot
1: really interesting, because it's not bronze, silver, platinum,
0: no,
1: in stone. You've got to use them in that order. The only absolute must is that the bronze has got to go in first, and then it's your choice.
0: We saw the Nürburgring this year, earlier on this year, in the ADAC Ravenel 24 hours, that actually the platinum driver, if it was a pro-am or an am crew, went in the second part to try and get them into the shootout. And I think we might see a bit of that happening. It'll also depend on weather conditions, which I'm not even thinking about so far. So the two Heart of Racing Astons then, ever competitive, ever smiley, they are joined by the racing spirit of Le Mans, and it is Le Mans. This is the French team of Clément Mathieu, Marius Fossard, and Valentin Asclaux, an all-French driving lineup. Valentin Asclaux is a works driver for Aston Martin. So three of the Vantages, and a welcome back for Racing Spirit of Le Mans. They were one of the cars in the WEC last year. Now, of course, it's Heart of Racing who are running both of the cars and are titled as running both of the cars.
1: So Clément Mathieu, the 45-year-old from Montpellier, who has been in European Le Mans Series paddocks for a little while now. But again, Le Mans is absent from his CV to this stage, so he'll be ticking that one off finally. He's come out of the Ligier European Series as well, having driven in the GT-derived category of that in JS2R. But he's also driven in the Porsche Super Cup, actually, for Pierre Martinet by Almeras. So very experienced in Porsches. Now, obviously, this change of manufacturer, but did drive for Aston last year in the ELMS. And I think it's a similar driver lineup. Marius Fossard is only 22. Again, a season in Le Mans Cup, then in ELMS at LMP3 level, but he's made the switch to GT this year with the Racing Spirit of Le Mans, again, the Geneva-based squad. But mainly he's knowledgeable about downforce car, or more downforce, should we say, because an LMGT3 car has still got a fair bit of that. And then, yeah, Valentin Asclaux, anyone who's watched a GT race and seen him drive in the latter stages, he leaves nothing on the table, for sure. And I've seen some heartbreak results for him when, sadly, the car has let go through no fault of his own. But he is a champion in Le Mans Cup with Racing Spirit of Le Mans, and keen to do very well at his home race. He's from Paris originally, so this event will be ingrained in his blood.
0: And for those that don't know, we are deliberately saying Le Mans, not Le Mans. It doesn't have an S at the end of it. And that is that the French name for Lake Geneva?
1: Geneva, which is Lac Le Mans. So it's sort of pronounced the same, but we say Le Mans for clarity.
0: Yeah,
1: but yes,
0: to distinguish.
1: Yes, LAC is the French word for lake, I think.
0: Yeah.
1: And Le Mans is the name of it in French.
0: Okay.
1: Yes, and that's what they speak in that part of Switzerland.
0: Seems reasonable to me. Hop Suisse, my mother-in-law, being Swiss, although the Swiss-German, would require me to say that at that point. She'd argue that Geneva was barely Switzerland, in fairness. You're listening to the LMGT3 preview for 2026. It's Johnny Palmer and John Hindhoff.

0: 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Our friend in the travel trade, Brian Sheehan, from the Radio Show Limited, official travel partner at Radio Le Mans as well. First Tickets, based in the UK. An official travel partner also of the ACO. Brian, we always hope that everyone has the perfect weekend away here at Le Mans, or week, 10 days, whatever it is. And their car runs down perfectly. They meet their friends. Whoever they're supporting wins the race. And so they get to go home with a huge amount of stories and a big smile on their face. Unfortunately, life sometimes doesn't quite work like that. The first thing I'm going to say is travel insurance. It's not holiday insurance. Don't call it travel insurance. Always have travel insurance. But what do you do if, I don't know, if you lose your ticket?
1: Yeah, so that's one of those things that can always happen. There can be different reasons why it can happen. You know, you've like left it in the car, somewhere it's pulled off your neck or whatever. But essentially, if you lose your tickets, the best thing to do is to go and speak to the agent that you booked the tickets from and ask them to see how they can reallocate them to you. One of our recommendations is that when you hand out the tickets to each of the people in your group, that they each take a photograph of their ticket, because it has a unique code on it that will enable ourselves or the other agents and the ACO to stop that ticket if it's been lost or stolen and reissue a new ticket to you. But you must have a photo of the ticket itself.
0: And of course, everybody has a camera on their phone nowadays. So if you'd said this when I first started coming in 1989, we would have gone, oh yeah, well, what, take a picture of the ticket and then what, go to Boots and get the photo developed. You don't have to do that. And, sorry, I'm showing my age, aren't I? That's a brilliant idea. And the systems that the ACO have are quite sophisticated nowadays. I think it was Le Mans Classic last year that I was talking to somebody who'd had that issue, and they had followed your advice, and they got their tickets reissued in, if not the blink of an eye, within certainly a couple of hours. It is a relatively straightforward thing. Now, other documentation, though. Passports and things like that, you kind of want to keep those on your person, particularly if you're camping. Unfortunately, again, there are some people who have ill intent who go to big events. This is not just something about Le Mans. But what else have you had to deal with, and what would your advice be for other issues of that sort of ilk?
1: Yeah, so we would certainly recommend that, like, that you keep all your valuables locked in your car, and you just keep your car keys with you. So you like use your glove box, put your passports and everything here, lock it away. If you want to have them with you for identification purposes, then that makes sense as well. But then what you would need to do, if in the unforeseen circumstance that you do have something that is lost or stolen of that nature, then you need to report it to the police. That's the best thing to do. You can go and speak to the circuit, who will guide you, but you have to then report it to the police station itself. So that's what I would suggest there. Then if you had an incident where somebody gets ill or is injured at the circuit or on one of the campsites, there are medical points around the circuit and also the main medical centre. And then also that there is the accident and emergency at the hospital in Le Mans itself.
0: Unfortunately, some years ago, in fact, 20 years ago this year, I happen to know, because it was when Eve and I were getting married in Arnage, we had to avail ourselves of that when my mum took a tumble and broke the bone at the top of her leg. And they were brilliant. They were absolutely brilliant. Pretty much there'll be somebody who speaks English there, so don't worry if you don't know the technical medical terms. It's just on the far side of Le Mans, round the little peripherique, and it's not too difficult to get to, even if you have to be on public transport, to be honest. Anything else, Brian?
1: So yeah, as well as your personal possessions and yourself, don't forget about your car. European breakdown cover is a good thing to have, definitely. And, you know, it's, you know, it always happens. You might need to like have to change your car before you travel. So you may need to change your crossing details. Depending on who you've booked that through, you need to speak to the company that you've booked the crossing through. So if you're one of ours, then you would just contact us and we would help you change the vehicle details. If you've booked it directly, you can just go straight to like the channel crossing route that you've done that with. Make sure you've got the right things to keep your car in good shape whilst you're traveling as well.
0: Quite a lot of people like to take something special down. It might not be the car you use every day. So do be sensible. Check your tyre pressures. Make sure you've got the right amount of coolant in there. Check your oil level. Take a bit of spare oil with you. Take a little bottle of water with you as well for the car and for yourselves. And don't forget, if you are looking for European breakdown cover, the ACO are the Automobile Club de l'Ouest. And one of the things that they provide is European breakdown cover. It used to be very difficult to join from the UK. It's a piece of cake now. And if you're in Europe quite a lot, it covers you rather than your car. So it depends whether how it works for you. But it could be, if you have a number of different cars, it would work out better to be a member of the ACO. And that does offer you certain other things around the race as well. But remember, they started off as an automobile assistance club, and that's why it's the Automobile Club de la West. Is that the lot, Brian?
1: Yeah, I think so, John. One more thing I'd like to mention, though, whilst I think about it, is that when we're all down at Le Mans, you're looking around the circuit and trying to work out where do you need to go and stuff like that. There's two things that you could use. There's like you can download the 24H Experience app. Download the 24H Experience app, and then also we have like a First Tickets Le Mans guide, where we try to give as much information as we can about the different parts of the race and things around. And if you were just to search for Le Mans guide First Tickets on your browser, then you'd be able to see that. That's put together by one of our long-standing customers who's been going to Le Mans for many, many more years than I have.
0: And things change. You might think you know all about it, Brian. What I would say always is check out those guides, because even if you haven't been for just a couple of years, but certainly if you weren't there last year, but certainly if you haven't been for 5 or 6 or 10 years, the changes in the circuit layout, the infrastructure and everything else is going to be massive for you. It's always worth just having a little 10-minute browse through, isn't it?
1: Oh, definitely. Definitely. It's like even when we go down like between the events and you start seeing things that are changing, and if you were to look back 5 years, how much it's changed, for post-COVID to now, and then even if you go further back, the changes around the circuit are just phenomenal as the event and the area evolves.
0: Yeah, absolutely. Don't forget, if you can't make it to the 24 hours, you can tune in on RS1 around the world. It's absolutely free. And if you are at the track, the thing we haven't mentioned, of course, take your FM radio with you to wander around and listen to us on 91.2 FM. Brian and the team will be down there. We'll undoubtedly have a chat with them. We'll come and see you at the campsite as well, if we may, Brian, on Friday afternoon. And if you can't make it this year, how about the first weekend of July? It's the new version of the Le Mans Classic with the later cars. And if you're of an age that Brian and I are, we can't really make how minds work that they are classic cars, but literally from 2000, some new prototypes there, and some of the GT3 cars as well that would have been racing, although not at Le Mans, but would have been racing in 2003, right the way, 2006, right the way up to 2010, 2013. So some quite new cars there. And Brian, can you still help people out for classic Le Mans this year?
1: Yes, we can, John. We've got some availability remaining on the public campsites and also on our private campsite. We have grandstand seats and some parade laps for the early Friday and Saturday mornings are still available, which are always good fun.
0: And that would be 1st-tickets.co.uk. It's all on the website, and some good FAQs, frequently asked questions, on there, as well as that Le Mans guide. Thank you, Brian. Brian Sheehan, he's our friend in the travel trade from First Tickets, the official travel partner of Radio Show Limited and Radio Le Mans. Five manufacturers still to cover as we are looking at a 25 car field in Le Mans GT3 for 2026. We started doing numbers and then just following through as they fell with the manufacturers. We come now to another team from the WEC, the World Endurance Championship, running the BMW M4 LM GT3 Evo, which is the proper name for it. This is the Belgian team of Team WRT, Vincent Vos's team, Yves, the W of WRT, 32 and 69 for their two cars, one of which has already been successful this year. That's the number 69 car. Anthony McIntosh, the United States driver, has come across with the Canadian Parker Thompson. I know Park very well, won Porsche Carrera Cup North America, spent some time as a Lexus driver in the longer races. Tony McIntosh has decided to have a different throwback BMW livery for every race this year, which I'm absolutely on board with. The first two have been brilliant. He had the tic-tac, that was my favourite. He had the tic-tac in the first race, and that's the one they won in Italy, albeit with a bit of good fortune, and my goodness, wasn't it close on the line. Vincent Vos's team, in whatever they've done at Le Mans, in particular, Johnny, and WR team haven't been around for that long, but they are an habitual set of winners, aren't they?
2: With whatever they prepare, exactly. As well, because they're still fairly new to the partnership with BMW. They were for a long time associated with the four rings of Audi. But yes, I mean, they've competed in ADAC GT Masters, the DTM, the GT World Series, but they've also done some FIA World TCR racing, yeah, in the past, and smaller races like Belcar. This is their background, you know, things like the Belgian Touring Car Series. And then they've just grown with momentum, a bit like TF Sport, to be honest. TF Sport were very much a UK team, and then their eyes were open to, oh, we could go and do some European stuff with Sally Jolich and Ewan Hankey, I remember, in the Le Mans Cup. Won that title, automatically then got an entry to Le Mans next year. And Tom Ferry has never looked back. Vincent Vos and the rest at WRT, the Vets racing team, are similar.
0: They are one of two teams that are running in WEC who run both classes in WEC, because the Hart Racing Aston team do as well. We get slightly more two classes here, because EF Corsa run in LMP2 as well. So they are sort of spreading themselves. However, in concert with Hart Racing, WRT also run in the States and run the two GTPs, as they're called there, the hypercars, as we call them here, for BMW in the States. Now, that is a pretty much standalone operation now. I think that Vincent was telling me at Italy, at WEC Italy, that at Daytona there was about five or six people from Europe. By Sebring, it was two or three, and then by the time they get to Long Beach, which was a clashing weekend actually with something that they were doing, then there was nobody. They are completely stand alone. Nevertheless, that's still a lot of work to take on. But the honest truth is, Johnny, I don't see that the performance has suffered at all.
2: Not this year, and I think now we're post-Spa, we can very much say that, because for WRT in the top hypercar class, that was the perfect result.
0: Absolutely.
2: But that's got to trickle down, surely, into the next door garages, because, well, one half of the BMW GT crew have already tasted victory at Imola, as you've mentioned, And the other car, I just need to remind myself of how that got on in the opening race, is fifth place.
0: Yeah, Darren Young with Sean Galil and Augusto Farfus.
2: Yeah.
0: Now, any car that's got Augusto Farfus in, who I like a lot and I spend a lot of time, he was great. He came into the booth in Italy and spent quite a lot of time. There's going to be action because he's going to be racing as if his life literally depended on it. He will not give up a position that at any point. When people say, well, that's not his battle at the moment. No. For Augusto, it's always his battle. And we know how good Darren Young and Sean Galil can be as bronze and silver, respectively.
2: Yeah. I mean, you think about how long Augusto Farfus has been doing this race. 2010 was the first time he entered it in an LMGT2 BMW, where, I mean, that was probably, was that an M6 in those days? No, so it was an M3. E92 in 2010.
0: Classic.
2: I was there that year as well. Should have remembered that. So, and then we had the GTE era, GTE Pro, which of which he was very much a staple part. So, yeah, I mean, he's lost none of his competitiveness, even though he's now north of a certain age, but he's just as quick as he always was. And he was an IGT champion, in fact, only last year, with also wins at the Bathurst 12 hour and the Nürburgring 24 hours in 2025. So it was an incredible year for the Brazilian.
0: He's not getting any slower. Put it that way.
2: That is without a doubt. Sean Galil, who has driven different cars through the years, and last year he was with United Autosports in their McLaren.
0: Yes.
2: Which, of course, that's now been a change because United Autosports are focusing on the McLaren hypercar, hence why Garage 59 are now looking after the GT cars. But Sean Galil moves across from a mid-engined McLaren to this front-engined, and still, is it still a straight six in the BMW?
0: No, V8. Oh, no, hang on. I'm thinking about
2: that.
0: Right.
2: But it's a front-engined GT car and very much a kind of touring car derived M4. But I'm delighted that it can be, you know, balanced to race versus a Porsche and a Ferrari. And, you know, touring car fans of old will be thoroughly chuffed to see this BMW on the grid. And Darren Young, who's a massive enthusiast, before you get to how much he's committing to racing these days, managed to win the Dubai 24 hours at the start of 2025 with Almanar Racing by WRT.
0: Inline six twin turbo, you're spot on.
2: Yeah, so, and that's the sort of twin scroll turbo, I seem to remember, rather than the in the hot, well, there is no V, so it's different turbocharged technology.
0: Just shy of 600 of your brake horsepower, if you don't mind.
2: And still sounds very good. You know, they all have their own unique sound. That's the other great thing about having so many different manufacturers. Nine different manufacturers on the grid in LMGT3. And then Dan Harper, as you've said, along with Parker Thompson and Tony McIntosh in this constantly changing by its looks BMW. We are promised eight different livery by the end of the season. What I haven't checked is what colours it's going to be in for this year's race, actually.
0: I don't think we know.
2: Oh, it's still a mystery we speak.
0: I was talking to some of the other drivers in that team, including Augusto Farfus, and he hasn't been told how it's going to go out through the season. We started a little thing on @RSL_studio of classic BMW liveries you'd like to see again. And the problem is there could be 18 of them because there are so many. If you go back through the touring car days, the DTM days, look at the old Le Mans days, even with the open top prototype cars. There are so many that you could go through. Again, a manufacturer that has just two cars, but again, they've won major races with one, with that big clashing schedule we had last year at the Nürburgring. I think they'll be there or thereabouts. There's no reason why they shouldn't be.
2: I agree.
0: With either of those cars.
2: Yeah, because it's designed that each of the cars in the whole of LMGT3, even though they're incredibly different, designed entirely independently, the organisers are going to try and make it as fair for all as possible so that you can win the race. And so that across a roughly an hour-long stint, it's about the same performance that you'll get. Now, they've got to take into effect how the car behaves on new tyres, on medium-aged tyres, on old tyres, and how it gets lighter through a stint as well. But yes, the balance of performance is one of those things that kind of, it's a necessary evil, but if it's doing its job well, then BMW have a very strong chance for sure, along with everybody else. But I think the fact that they've done well in the opening races, the Dan Harper combination with Parker Thompson and Tony McIntosh, you know, okay, they were a bit lucky in Imola, but they were right with that McLaren.
0: Oh, they were fast.
2: So you could argue still.
0: And it's Dan Harper.
2: And it's Dan Harper. Yeah.
0: It's the Dan Harper effect as well. And you know, when I was talking to Dan about it, he says, I don't have to tell Parker anything. Yep. Parker's still a silver driver. He missed out by 2 weeks ongoing when he won the Porsche Carrera Cup North America. He was 2 weeks too old to go to the Young Driver Shootout. And I often wonder if he'd been the other side of that line and gone there and done well, not even potentially won it, how would his career trajectory have changed? Maybe not at all. Mm. Maybe not at all. Mm. But that's a very, very decent, in fact, both the cars, very, very decent lineup from a team, as we've said, who are used to winning.
2: But Dan Harper not been to Le Mans before. So, nope. You know, another one that's going to be on the rookie list. We'll have to do his necessary 5 laps, 10 laps. I always forget that rule. Anyway, there's a certain amount of laps that you've got to do, even to be eligible
0: correct.
2: To do the race during the test day, which is the Sunday before the race. But he's won already, the Dubai 24 Hours last year. So he's no stranger to the 24-hour race, no stranger to places like the Nürburgring. And he will fit in very quickly indeed. But there is just something that about Le Mans, that's why it's a test, that you've just got to fit in with initially. So there's a little bit of a learning curve, and then he'll be right on it.
0: So 2 BMWs, 3 Mercedes. Iron Lynx with their 2 competitors from the FIA WEC. So that'd be the 61 and the 79 AMGs. And an additional entry, one of the 7 that aren't from the WEC, is Team Qatar by Iron Lynx. Let's take that one first, because it's not a full season entry. Abdullah Al Khalafi from Qatar, Julian Hansis, the German driver, and Giuliano Alesi, as a French driver. That's bronze, silver, and gold. Team Qatar, we've seen as QMMF before,
2: yep.
0: And they've had some decent victories, running in the dark maroon and white colours of the Qatar flag. The president of QMMF, that is the Qatar Motorcycle and Motorsport Federation, is coming to Le Mans, and they had a victory at Spa in the... Now, was it the 992 Endurance, or was it one of the Michelin 24 races. I can't remember which it was, but it was definitely, they had a class victory at Spa. It was huge news in that part of the world. And fair play to bring the Qatari flag to Le Mans. The 2 Iron Lynx cars, well, it's Iron Lynx. They took up Mercedes relatively recently, but those are drivers and driving lineups that we're relatively used to seeing.
2: I've had a chance to look it up. So in the Creventic 24H series, they are now twice 992 AM winners,
0: yep.
2: In Mugello and Spa.
0: There you go.
2: Good memory. Great memory. Abdullah Al Khalafi, who was joined at the time by Faisal Al Yafei and Ahmed Al Emadi. So that's an all Qatari lineup. Whereas Al Khalafi actually drives in the European Le Mans series as a full season entry with Julian Hanses, and then they've rotated the second driver. But Maxime Martin, he actually drove with them in the latest ELMS race that was held at Le Castellet. So, but they finished fourth in the opening ELMS event.
0: Yeah, Maxime Martin's going to be in the other Iron Lynx car, though, isn't he?
2: It's
0: Giuliano Alesi who's in this. But I mean,
2: yeah, because again, you know, when you start being part of the World Endurance Championship, you know, normally through the season, the ELMS and the WEC don't
0: clash.
2: Overlap.
0: Yeah.
2: Whereas here, you think, oh man, they're in a WEC car. Who do
0: correct.
2: We get in instead?
0: Correct. Good point.
2: There's a lot of phone calls that need to take place to ensure a third driver. But yeah, Giuliano Alesi, son of funnily enough, Jean Alesi. So there's
0: got an awful lot of second generation drivers, haven't we?
2: Yes, we have. You counted Louis Delatraz, I'm sure we'll get to him eventually. I haven't been through actually to work out how many second and possibly even third generation drivers.
0: Oh, you're making me feel old.
2: But there are some standout names. Patrese, you've already mentioned, you know, so fans of Formula One of the last 40 years or so, welcome to the new crop with familiar names.
0: Are Mercedes in with a shout? There's some people who say Mercedes shouldn't be there because they don't have a hypercar, and that was kind of a gentleman's agreement. Mercedes been working on their hypercar project. It hasn't come to fruition as yet, but there's no doubt that Mercedes, if it is in the window, that's all I'll say, I think you know what I'm talking about, is still a very good car. 10 years since it won the Nürburgring 24, but it's just won the Nürburgring 24 again, with the Wynwood run car. And the three-pointed star, there's a new car coming out shortly. They have had a love-hate relationship as Mercedes-Benz with Le Mans, obviously, for those of you that know your history. We can point to a couple of incidents at Le Mans that perhaps have cast a dark shadow over Mercedes-Benz and that three-pointed star. But nevertheless, they never come to Le Mans and give anything less than 100%.
2: It's a race they're desperate to win, and I could tell that when they turned up last year with the three Mercedes in that very special livery. They had three brand new chassis for that race, for goodness sake. Mm. And they came up with what is now known as the Silver Arrows colours, because they were originally painted, is it white for the German cars? And then it was decided that actually they could shed a bit of weight by dipping them, getting rid of the white paint, and they would just rock up in their kind of metallic colour.
0: Also, it meant that you didn't have to put filler on to hide the dents. A lot of the bodywork in those days was hand beaten. And so you put filler in. Filler in those days wasn't your Bondo that you have now. It was lead. It was molten lead.
2: Yeah.
0: So taking off the layer of paint saved some, but taking off the lead as well. And then they just polished it and sent it. And as you rightly say, the original racing colour of Germany was white. And it became synonymous with silver, bizarrely not silver paint, just silver metalwork. Yeah. I suppose now, if you did the same thing, it would be, we're changing the racing colour of Germany to carbon fibre. Because there was nothing on it, that's what it would mostly be. Iron links are sometimes a bit of a dichotomy to me, because it depends how they turn up, and they're pretty good. We've seen them have victories. We've seen them do championships, but sometimes they just seem to lose themselves. And if they're not there, they're really not there.
2: Yeah, that's a fair point. And I think, you know, were you to ask them in a sort of truth chamber, what manufacturer would you like to run with? They are Italian, let's face it. So there's no scope for them to run a Ferrari, because that's all down to AF Corsa and Kessel. They had the partnership with Lamborghini, which then went because the Lamborghini hypercar program ceased. And with it, the opportunity to see Lamborghinis in the LMGT3 class. So that kind of left Iron Links a little bit high and dry. Where do we go next? Nobody else was running Mercedes, so there was the opportunity. But are they still getting to grips with this car? I don't know. Their driver selection from a bronze perspective maybe asks or wants a little. But then you look down for this year's WEC, they've got Johannes Zelger, who I've been impressed with, actually. Mm, although their best result with Lynn Hordenius, who is a mighty quick Dutchman, still pretty young in his mid-20s, early 20s, and Matteo Cressoni, who has driven for them as well. So their best result in the WEC Championship so far has been a 12th place finish, and then in the other car, 10th place. But once more, it's promised a bit more than it's given.
0: Agreed.
2: Maxime Martin partnering with Martin Berry, the Australian, Singaporean flagged sometimes, and Rui Andrade. Good to see another national flag, by the way, on the entry of Angola.
0: Yeah.
2: And Rui's a cracking lad. He just has one of those faces and eyes that just beam at you when you have a conversation with him. You know,
0: I met his dad relatively recently, and now I know where he gets it from, because his dad is just a whirlwind of positive energy.
2: Yeah. 100%.
0: Absolutely brilliant. He's trying really hard Rui's dad's trying really hard to sort of build a team Angola up and identify and bring on some more talent from that area of the world. Absolutely great, great prospect if he can get that done. Still a few manufacturers to go. We have not yet spoke about the blue oval, and anything with a six behind it has 1966 in your head. Of course it does. So let's talk about the Ford Mustang LMGT3 Proton Competition, two WEC entries there. As usual, the 77, and they like the double numbers, so it's the 77 and the 88. A better season with the Evo than they had last year. Are they still getting to grips with the Evolution car? Not sure. Is the Evolution car showing more promise at more different types of circuit? I think the answer to that is probably yes.
2: Well, up until a certain point in the Proton Competition car, Eric Powell, the American, was having a storming weekend at Spa-Francorchamps. Mm. And he was getting, in the opening stint, a significant chunk of time ahead of everybody else. And then he made a mistake at Spa coming out of Campus Corner and into Kerr Paul Frere, which is one of those moments he's probably still trying to catch in his sleep, in truth, because he ran just a little bit too wide over the gravel. The car rotated on him, and he was pretty much out of the race on the spot. So that meant we were denied stints from Ben Tuck and Seb Prio, certainly competitively. But yes, there's another son of Sebastian Prio, son of Andy Prio, who has driven for Ford at GT level at the 24 Hours of Le Mans in the past as well. And it's excellent now that Seb has got this chance, just like his dad, with the blue oval. So, you know, Eric is so fast, but he just needs to kind of eliminate those mistakes. And, you know, the sky's
0: the limit.
2: That's
0: the curse of the bronze, though, isn't it? The curse of the bronze is don't drive as fast as you can drive. Drive as fast as you need to drive. Yeah. And you don't have to beat. When Eric's in the car, he doesn't have to be beating the Davide Rigon, Daniel Serra, Valentin Asclaw drivers who might be out on the circuit at the same time. He doesn't even have to match their times. He's just got to be a good bronze and eliminate those mistakes. The other car is Stefano Gattuso, who seems like he's been around forever, but he's actually not as old as you think he is. Gianmarco Leverato, the silver, see above comment. And then, of course, as the yin to the Sebastian Prior Yang, the other Ford racing prototype driver for next year, who's in the race already, is Logan Sargeant, who comes with a huge amount of experience, including some prototype experience that he tried out in the States. He's the platinum driver. He's been at the very top of our sport and is learning the circuits, learning the WEC ways. And again, you look at that threesome there in that number 88, and there's no reason why they can't be challenging at the sharp end of the field.
2: He's a good find, Stefano Gattuso, because he's a former champion in GT Italia. That was, a decade ago, but then sort of was confined to Italy to an extent. He then did do a bit of what is now known as World Challenge Racing and International GT Open as well. So they introduced him to a few more European tracks, the odd race in the Porsche Super Cup as well. So very much coming from a Porsche background, I suppose you say, but is now at home with Ford and raced the Mustang in last year's 24 Hours, along with, maybe didn't do the full season in the WEC, but was certainly at Le Mans, took part in the test, for instance, in 2024 as well. Then Gianmarco Liverato, who's still only 22, fellow Italian, to Gattuso.
0: Seems to have been around forever, though, Leverato.
2: I just,
0: when you've got a name like Gianmarco Leverato, you play on and you think, well, you know, how Italian is he? Well, he's very Italian, but only 22.
2: Yeah.
0: One of the next generation of top GT drivers, clearly.
2: So when he was coming through in Porsche Carrera Cup Italia for Tsunami RT team, he was 17.
0: Yeah.
2: So yeah, beginning his Porsche career in those days again, then with a background of having the engine behind him, but getting more used to this wonderful V8 in the Mustang, and then Logan Sargeant, as you say,
0: a background of having the engine behind him.
2: Well, going fast enough.
0: In prototype. Well, yes. In prototypes and single seaters.
2: Yes, there is that. Mm. And then Logan Sargeant, like you say, to the top with Williams. A couple of seasons, three seasons with them actually, dipping in and out of the team, but came through FIA Formula 3 and Formula 2 to get there. And prior to that, you know, it was all single seaters out of karting, but he was a World KF Junior karting champion with Ricky Flynn Motorsport.
0: Wow.
2: And has now, well, since 2025, competed with PR1 Matheson Motorsport at Petit Le Mans. Might have only just done one IMSA race actually last year.
0: I think maybe two. Didn't he not jump in at Indianapolis?
2: Let's have a
0: for
2: look.
0: Somebody as well. That might have been in a GT car, but no.
2: It was the Orica again.
0: It was the Orica, yeah. So that was, I think that was his debut. Mm. I like his attitude. He makes himself available. Look, you know, he's been to the very top. He's been a Formula One driver. That is rarefied atmosphere. The one thing is that he won't get phased at Le Mans, one would think. Mind up, I say that. I know some Formula One drivers who've been there who've still turned around to me and went, flipping heck, or words to that effect. I like the way he's gone about it. He's been prepared. Clearly the Ford prototype deal's been in the works for a while, but he wasn't going to just turn up next year and jump into a Ford prototype. And he wants to learn. He wants to see how it's been. In some ways, has he been burned by the pyramid of motorsport, particularly at that top end? Maybe. And maybe that's made him a little more careful about his decision making. And I don't think there's anything wrong with that. I wish him the best. I think he'll make a very, very good endurance racing driver. It's all about driving pretty much flat out now in this formula. Everybody's always saving something. I know that. But we say good luck to him. Two more manufacturers. We'll go to Lexus. I seem to feel I have said the next sentence quite a few times over the last few years. This then probably the final outing at Le Mans for the Lexus RCF LMGT 3. We know that we're going to see its replacement, probably in NLS 6 actually, with KCMG and David Pittard among others having been involved with the development of that car. It's not quite homologated yet, the replacement for the, I think we've got to say, venerable RCF LMGT3. Now that is the oldest homologation of GT3 that is on the grid. Actually, it must be tight between that and the AMG actually. The whole point of that car was to race in the States. I'm not sure it was really ever meant to come to the FIA WEC. There's been some issues with its replacement being homologated as a roads going car, and they've been doing a bit of catch up in getting the road going car homologated for that replacement. It is well known to the team. Acoda CSP took this on. Vass Sullivan in the States have run it. The old days of it burning out its rear tires are long gone. It's a nicely balanced mid front engine car. Yes, the engine is in front of the driver, but it's pushed so far back, it's almost a mid engine car. I think that car probably more than any other on the grid, maybe alongside the AMG runs it close. I think that car is very circuit dependent and very BOP dependent. We may or may not know what the BOP for Le Mans is. My money is that we will see a bit of BOP for Le Mans in terms of it being made public. On its day, that RCF is a damn fine car, and it's a very good package in mixed conditions.
2: Is another good point, because, you know, it always rains at Le Mans is the phrase. So if we are going to get some of the wet stuff, then you need a car that is going to be able to cope with the slippery conditions. Yes, you change tyres, but then, you know, how is it being a bit sideways at times? How is it if it has to run off the track and go through the odd gravel trap here and there? But also, you know, just the way it cuts through the air alters depending on the moisture around it. So that's something to take into account. Also, yes, it's been around for a while, but it does seem like the longer it's in the WEC, the better results it gets.
0: Yes,
2: yeah.
0: I agree.
2: Now, whether it's getting a better break as far as the balance of performance is concerned is perhaps a moot point, but and we sort of don't know in this era of Le Mans, at least, who's getting the breaks and who aren't. It should be fair for all. So Tom Van Rompuy is certainly capable of doing some very good things with it, because he managed to take pole position at Spa, for instance. So it's clearly quick and has been already this year.
0: And interestingly, the other pole position I think they took was Qatar last year, another smoothish Formula One style circuit. Now, Le Mans isn't a full-time Grade 1 circuit, but it's much smoother than it was. I wonder if those changes might suit the RCF.
2: Yes, very probably. It's a more road car derived GT, and we are racing on public roads.
0: Well,
2: so, you know, there's an element of that, I suppose. This and the BMW look very much like touring cars, very highly souped up touring cars, nevertheless. There's been a change because Esteban Masson, who regularly races in the number 78 car in the WEC, he's going to be busy in an LMP2 car. We'll talk about that in another show.
0: Program, yeah.
2: But that's created the opportunity for Jack Hawksworth to come back in to Lexus, a car that he knows so well from the States, from Francis Sullivan.
0: He's absolutely on the limiter about being back. He's loving the idea of going to Le Mans.
2: Yeah, I'm sure. Well, he raced last year for Akodis and the year before for Akodis. So, you know, they will welcome him back with open arms. But he is an IMSA GTD Pro champion from 2023 with Vassar Sullivan in the same car. So, you know, a more capable man to take charge of a Lexus you probably could not find. So he joins Adrian David, who I've been monitoring very closely since he started being a champion in F4 France. That was 7 years ago or something stupid. And then certainly was targeting a single-seater career. As with so many drivers wanting to get to the upper echelons of single seaters, the opportunity, the seats become more and more limited the higher you get. But he has raced at Macau in Formula 4, but then started to do very well in Le Mans Cup, and in fact won that title for RaceGP only last year with 3 wins and 5 podiums. So he's going to be great in a GT car.
0: Yeah.
2: Doesn't have a great deal of experience, but has done 2 WEC races. And then Tom Van Rompuy, who was racing Corvettes last year with TF Sport, but now into Lexus. And the other car, well, they've stuck with Petru Umbrescu. Sometimes it's Razvan, sometimes it's Petru. He has Petru on his belt, so I'm going to go with that. Romanian racer, so there's another flag if you're totting them up. And he is driving in the 87 with Clemens Schmidt, who's mighty in that car when he does his silver stints, and Jose Maria Lopez. I talked about the car being a touring car deep down. Well, you've got a multi-world touring car title winner there.
0: It seems amazing that we've got this far through and not talked about Porsche in a GT category. The final two cars we are going to talk about are the 2 Manti-run Porsches. As relatively recent tradition dictates, they are the 91 and the 92 car. Again, they're from the FIA World Endurance Championship. Branded, the 91 is Manti DK Engineering and 92 is the Bend Manti. The Bend is a racing circuit in Australia. Yasser Shaheen and his brother are the literal powerhouses behind that, and have also been very much instrumental in moving two-wheel motorsport around Australia as well, moving World Superbike and MotoGP from Phillip Island to an Adelaide circuit, and I'm fairly certain that's the MotoGP. I'm fairly certain World Superbikes will end up at the Bend. Riccardo Pera is the Italian silver, and Richard Leitz, who should need no introduction to you if you followed Le Mans or endurance racing anywhere. He's the platinum. Olaf Manti no longer involved. Manti have for some time been a part of Porsche, but they are the works team. And anything with Manti's name on it, if it was a supermarket trolley race around your local Aldi, or Carrefour as it would be in Le Mans, if there's Manti written on it, you've got to take it seriously. And Porsche, Le Mans, the drivers that are there with Chan Gouven, Timo Boguslavski, and James Cottingham in the 91 car, 2 full house works drivers in there, mixed in with some very good non-pro drivers. And Manti, and Porsche, and Le Mans. What is there more to say, really?
2: Wind the clock back 12 months, and Richard Leitz and Riccardo Pera with Manti were winning the 24 Hours of Le Mans at LMGT3 level. And then they then went on to win the World Endurance Championship. And that was with Ryan Hardwick. We mustn't forget about his part, of course.
0: No, he did a sterling
2: as the bronze.
0: Job. But they won the championship. If not at a canter, it was barely a sitting trot.
2: Yes.
0: You know, they weren't in full gallop mode, were they? They dominated the collected points when they needed to, and the 50 points that you get for Le Mans made such a difference to their championship charge.
2: Often the two go hand in hand, of course, because it is such a big win when you do manage to get it. They're also, with Yasser Shaheen now, actually leading the World Endurance Championship because they've had two podium finishes, which is a rarity. Anybody else? I don't think they have managed it, but it's two third places. But again, 15 points for each, and they lead by four over the McLaren that probably should be leading now.
0: We're talking about a championship when we're coming to one of the biggest motor races in the world, but we've said this before when you and I have talked here in the Ford Racing Global Broadcast Centre, Johnny. If you're not winning the race, then picking up points for the rest of the championship. Now, the championship, as we said, is probably going to be back-end loaded this year with two 1.5 times points races probably at the end of the season at some stage. But picking up decent points here could make a huge difference to your WEC season, not just for your drivers' championship, but for your manufacturers as well, which is so highly coveted.
2: I just think psychologically, I mean, it's very important not to be drawn into that after only three races. But if you manage to win and your near rivals after 2 6-hour races don't do so well, you'll start thinking, oh, we're in a good position here. Now, okay, we've still got five races to do once the 24 hours of Le Mans is finished. And as you say, it's one of those campaigns where it could all change in those final two races when you've got 38 points for a race win, potentially in the final two events for 2026. But yeah, if you're a chance of winning the 24 hours of Le Mans in isolation is going off the boil, then you start to play it safe and go, well, let's try and get a top five or a top six if we can.
0: And it should be remembered that the seven cars that aren't WEC full season entries in the field are invisible for points. So if they were the top seven, it would be quite extraordinary. But if they were the top seven, the car that came eighth would get top points for the WEC Championship. They wouldn't get eighth position points. Those other cars just simply don't take the points away. Is it possible in a field that is that stacked to even pick a manufacturer who has an advantage at this stage, never mind it's a set of three drivers or a team?
2: No, it's not possible.
0: Right.
2: You can look at team entrants and go, well, they have a huge amount of experience in making the quick fire decisions, which sometimes you have to do if the weather comes in, or if there's a slow zone, of which there are nine around the track, or if there's safety cars, because there are three of those when we neutralize the whole of the racetrack. And it's the quick thinking teams, particularly Manti, but WRT, who now, they didn't always know how ACO rules racing works, but they certainly do by this point. And Aston Martin with the Heart of Racing crew. So, you know, is it actually less down to balance of performance and more about the strategists and those making the big calls? Do we pit? Do we not? Do we stay out? Do we come in? And utilising the driver lineup as well, because 6 hours for a bronze, I think it's 6 hours for a silver, and then all the rest for the golds and platinums, but making sure that everyone's getting the right amount of rest as well, and you're not going over the four in any 6 hours. All of these plates that are having to be spun, and the teams that keep coming back to Le Mans year after year after year, it's no coincidence that they keep doing well.
0: And it's not like it used to be when I first started coming to Le Mans in the 1980s, where there was teams and drivers that turned up who you hadn't seen either since the previous Le Mans or at all. And they just seemed to pop up with a car. It's a 12-litre, a V8 marine engine stuck into something that looks a bit like a Corvette. Yes, I'm looking at you, Don Shedd. That happened. That doesn't happen anymore because of the World Endurance Championship, because of, particularly in GT3, the explosion of GT3 races. Mauro Engel, who remarkably isn't here this weekend to go racing, probably one of the preeminent GT3 drivers. He may not, in fact, I don't think he's ever done Le Mans, but he does 40.
2: No, that's right. Yeah.
0: He does 40 events a year and still doesn't do Le Mans. and he's just won the ADAC 24 Hours of the Nürburgring for his second time. And because there's that much GT3 racing, there's no unknown quantities here, either in teams or for the most part. In fact, I don't really think there's anyone who's jumping into a GT3 car for the first time. There is not. And all of those teams, you go, yeah, when you find out who's behind them, yeah. And there's very few unknowns anymore.
2: There's nowhere to hide.

0: year can be a survival fest.
1: Correct.
0: At the end of the day. You know, can you get through the first 6 or 8 hours? And then you work out by nightfall, are we in it? Yeah, we are. So let's revert to this strategy and daybreak and lunchtime. And then you do it in step by step by step. But it's getting closer, if that's even possible. And we've been saying that now for year in, year out for the best part of a decade, probably. Some of it is a lottery. And, you know, I don't want to say that, but sometimes it is. You can be involved in an incident that's not of your making, but you also have to never miss a beat if you want to win this thing. And some can do it consistently, and that can't be by chance.
1: No, totally agree. So, exclusively here on 91.2 FM, we are going to tell you who's going to win in LMGT3. We have a fail-safe method of doing this. It's not an algorithm or anything else. I'm not sure this works really well on radio, but we've got all of the numbers round a dartboard, and Johnny and I are going to throw a dart each and see how it goes. Right, here's mine then. Oh, that's interesting.
0: Isn't it?
1: Yes.
0: Wow.
1: Do you want to have a go?
0: It's left field. All right, I'll try.
1: Mm-hmm.
0: And...
1: Oh! Well, if that happens, then I bet it's not on the bingo card. Thanks for listening to... It's that wide open. No, really, all joking aside. Thank you to Johnny Palmer alongside me here in the Ford Racing Global Broadcast Centre. And keep an ear out for LMP2 and Hypercar. And don't forget, we're on the air from Test Sunday onwards. It's our 21st Le Mans 24 Hours as Radio Show Limited. The hashtag is RSL21. That's how you get in touch with us. Good to have you company for this. And we'll join you again with action throughout the week of Le Mans 2026.
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1: 91.2 Around the Circuit on FM. This is Radio Le Mans from the Circuit de la Sarthe. One voice that we don't have this year, and we'll come on to that in a moment. And you, dear listener, can decide about the choices that have been made by one Johnny Mullen, who is on the line with us now. Well, welcome to the airwaves. Come on, you can tell everybody why you aren't at Le Mans for this year. Where are you racing instead?
4: I'm racing at Anglesey. I'm doing the very, very important championship, British Championship. Actually, I'm taking the mickey here, and I shouldn't do, because it is actually a fantastic little championship, and it's the British Fun Cup Championship, which I race with a couple of my Red River Sport friends, and we're doing the whole championship. And in the past, quite often it's clashed with Le Mans, but 2 or 3 years ago when it clashed with Le Mans, I kind of put Le Mans as a precedent. But given that last year we won me and Gareth Williams won the British Masters Fun Cup Championship together, we felt like we were going to look at trying to defend that together. And so therefore, I have put the Anglesey above Le Mans 24, which I'm going to really miss Le Mans. I can't remember the last time I wasn't there either as driving it or as a pundit. It's a real shame.
1: There will be now a T-shirt. I am absolutely certain that says, I am putting Anglesey above Le Mans, in quotes, Johnny Mullen. Things you never thought you'd hear on 91.2.
4: No, I never thought I'd say it, to be honest with you.
1: I understand. I understand. And it's important for you and for your friends, your clients, your partners at Red River. Well, you said that's a perfect place to start then, Johnny. You said there you can't remember the last time you weren't at Le Mans racing or being a pundit or being involved in some way, shape or form. Let's take you all the way back in your career. Your racing career has been long, torturous sometimes. It's a journey that I've seen quite a lot of. When were you first aware of Le Mans? Were you already racing by then, or were you already interested in

0: Sports cars, because let's not forget, there'll be a lot of our listeners don't realise that you came up through single-seater racing. So Jackie Stewart took you on. He picked you personally. He selected you. But when were you first involved, or sorry, when were you first aware of the great race here at the 24 Hours?
1: Well, first of all, John, it's true that my career had its ups and downs, as I think most people in motorsport have. But it's funny, Alan McNish said to me once, the beauty of hindsight is that when you look back, you tend to only remember the good stuff. And also, he said, the longer you retired, the faster you were.
0: Oh, yeah.
1: It's so true. But because nothing keeps you humble like motorsport, because mm-hmm. if you're actually in it, still competing, and even if you're Max Verstappen at that kind of level, who obviously, in my opinion, is the greatest driver in the world, you still are going to be kept humble by situations that happen around you, even if it's just Hadjar occasionally being quicker than you. Mm-hmm. So, but certainly going back to your original question of when I was first aware of Le Mans, I may have touched upon this in a previous podcast years ago, but I'll bring it up again, is that when I was about 8, 9 years old, and I think you were aware of this book and you even knew the book, but I got given a book. I think it was one of these secondhand bookstore or whatever. And I remember reading it, being fascinated by it. And it was the story of this British team running a really, really old Bentley at Le Mans, which was years out of date. I think at the time it would have been more like 10, 15 years out of date compared to, you know, more than that. And they ended up, it was a bit like a tortoise and the hare. Mm. And they ended up, and it was all about how they beat the German Porsches. And you could tell that it was written, this book, reasonably closely after the Second World War, because it was quite patriarchal.
0: Yeah.
1: And it was like Bentley versus Porsche almost. But basically this old Bentley, which wasn't as fast as these Porsches, ended up winning Le Mans. And that really captured me, that sort of real underdog. And it really captured my imagination. So that was probably the first time I was aware of Le Mans. But I wasn't really aware of it other than the fact that that was how I became aware of the race itself.
0: Yeah.
1: I was more obsessed with my Skelectric and single seaters. On my Skelectric, I had the JPS Lotus, I had the Tyrrell, I had every car I had was a single seater. I did not have any of the sports cars. I'm not even sure if they were around back then. That's how old I am. But the first time I truly became aware of Le Mans was probably in the mid 90s. Mm-hmm. And the first time I went to Le Mans was in 1998 for pre-qualifying, because they still had that back then, when Alan McNish was racing he raced the year before, I think, in one of the privateer Porsches, but he was racing that year that I went for the factory.
0: Yeah.
1: And that was actually the year he ended up winning it with Stefan Ortelli and Laurent Ayala.
0: Correct.
1: And I remember being there for pre-qual. And even, you know, it's nothing like it is now, but even back then, compared to what I was used to seeing, I was thinking, wow, this is a big deal. This is a big race. And a lot of manufacturers are really, really keen to do well at this. And that's when it first got on my radar.
0: So that's a perfect point then to look at that. What were you doing in terms of your driving in 1998? Where was Johnny Morlam competing?
1: Well, actually, at that point, I'd become aware that if I wanted a career, sports cars was kind of the way to go. So I switched to sports cars in 97. Yeah.
0: Porsche Carrera Cup you did in 96, I think, if I remember
1: right.
0: Yeah,
1: British Pirelli Porsche Cup, it was called back then. But yes, I did that.
0: 97 was your big year. That was when you won all 17 races and all bar 2 or 3 pole positions. You were undefeated throughout an entire season. And was that the year you won the Gregor Grant Award at the Autosport International?
1: Yeah, it was actually, which is still one of my proudest achievements.
0: As it should be, mate. As it should be.
1: Yeah. I won lots of stuff since then, but that is still up there as probably the pinnacle. Especially when you look at some of the names on there, including the late great Alex Zanardi also won it.
0: Yeah.
1: So God knows how I got onto that list. But anyway, so in 98, I was racing Porsche Super Cup, and it was very much with a view to getting into sports cars and maybe racing at Le Mans.
0: Yeah.
1: So I was already aware that I wanted to go to Le Mans and race at Le Mans, which is one of the reasons I went down with Alan, because he said, just come down and take a look. But that was the first time I ever went there. And I didn't race my first race. I didn't race for a couple of, until a couple of years after that. But my first race there was in 2000.
0: 2000, yeah, with Roland Skeer, wasn't it? And David Murray and Sasha Massin, your teammates. I remember that car. Absolutely.
1: I came across it the other day, actually.
0: Did you
1: Someone's
0: really?
1: Bought it, yeah. I think, I can't remember the chap's name. I think he's a really nice chap. I think he's Australian as well. And he bought the car and he's racing it now in the Classic Series and the Peter Auto. And his aim is to, and I believe he's doing it this year, he's taking it back to race it at the Classic.
0: Le Mans Classic. Well, I'll see it there.
1: So it will go back.
0: That's fantastic.
1: I won't be there, but the car will.
0: Just let me take you back to 1998 that you said, even though it wasn't as it is now, it still felt like a big deal to you turning up. What was it then, you as a relatively recent sports car driver, although having been in motorsport for a little while by that point, you'd never been to Le Mans before, even as a spectator. So the first time you go there, it's at the test, which was a few weeks before the race, pre-qualifying there was as well at that time, as you rightly say. It used to be on one of the May bank holidays normally, the month before, which was always interesting to go down there. So what was it that struck you about this place that you'd read about in that fiction as a younger man, that you'd clearly you knew about because of Alan's involvement? Alan McNish and you, very good friends, always have been, still are. What was it that struck you that made you think, oh, wow, this is special?
1: It's a really good question, because at the end of the day, especially back then, I mean, you get into the pits and everything, and yeah, they're pretty impressive. Now they're much more impressive than they were back then. Mm-hmm. But, you know, it just had a chain link fence separating an area of pretty much mud from where everyone was, all parked up, you know, with their caravans and hospitalities. And it was very much stuck in a bit of a time warp back then, sort of from the 70s and 80s. But you get into, you just saw the level of trucks that were there, and now you go there and it looks like a Formula One paddock. Back then, even a Formula One paddock didn't look like a Formula One paddock looks now.
0: Correct.
1: It certainly wasn't at that level of Formula One paddock, but it was more, I tell you what it was, the thing that encapsulated it for me is seeing legends like Norbert Singer there, who were clearly in a fight to be best manufacturer.
0: Yes.
1: And Alan went out and was quickest. They had mornings and afternoons and they would split it. And you had a lot of cars go there because I can't remember what the limit was back then. I think was it 48? You'll know better than me.
0: 98, they'd have probably been running 50.
1: So you had probably 60 plus cars there. So there was going to be, you know, a lot of cars that didn't make it in. Mm. And you had the pre-qualifying. And so maybe 20 cars after pre-qualifying would go home and that's how they did it. Nowadays, they sort of, you get your entry, you're kind of guaranteed to be in.
0: Yeah.
1: 48
0: there was allowed to start, but only 47 started for a variety of reasons that I won't go into now. So no, you were spot on.
1: Alan was in the afternoon.
0: Yeah.
1: They'd already qualified the first car. I think Jörg Müller was in that, along with the late, great, also Bob Wallach, later on one of my teammates. And they'd qualified there because they split them. So the two factory Porsches, one was in the morning session, one was in the afternoon, obviously, to increase the chances of, and I think they were allowed to do that, all the manufacturers. And then Alan was in the one in the afternoon, and he went out and did a time that was quickest at the time, if I remember rightly, and would have comfortably put them in. So they were always going to qualify the factory Porsches, obviously, but it wasn't about that. It was about bragging rights, and back then being quickest in pre-qualifying. This is kind of, I went there not really knowing, and I kind of became aware of it by the time this is all finished, and even the day after, and I'll explain why. So basically, Alan had gone quickest, and then the way that they rotated the drivers through, there was like an hour and a half left. He got out, changed, and came in the garage with me, and then somebody else, and I can't remember who it was, it was the days before Audi, so I can't remember who it was, went quicker. And I remember Norbert Singer coming to Alan and saying to him, get changed. And he was like, I thought I was done. And this happened, as you will well know, to me with RML.
0: Yes, that's right.
1: About two years later, they did the same thing to me with the Celine. But, and he said to Alan, we need you to go back out. And Alan was like, I thought I was done for the day. And they said, we need you to go out and beat that time.
0: Yeah.
1: And they gave him a new set of boots, low fuel, and he changed and he went out and they were, I mean, there was no messing about. They were saying to him, you need to beat that time.
0: Yeah.
1: And I could see how serious it was. Now and I've told him this story afterwards, he wouldn't have witnessed what then happened. He went out. And now that I know Le Mans, the lucky part for him was that he obviously beat the time. We're telling this story, but obviously getting a clear lap around Le Mans, especially in those days where nowadays, the speed differences between the cars are not quite as great as they, or definitely not as great as they used to be. Back in those days, you could get a real slow GT car being driven by somebody who really doesn't have a lot of experience, and that's kind of left the sport in the last 28 years. But he went out there, got a clear lap, beat the time, and the whole garage, it must have been 50-60 people in this garage, all working, all there for Porsche, went bananas.
0: And this is it, right? By the way, this is test day. Johnny's not talking about a fight for pole position here. This is test day. 2 weeks before you turn up, at least.
1: No, more than that. Yes. At least four to six weeks.
0: Yeah, it would have been. You're right.
1: Yeah. Norbert Singer, I've never seen Norbert Singer jump up and down ever, because he's a pretty, you know, he's a pretty laid back and
0: lovely bloke.
1: Plays his cards close to his chest. Yeah, super bloke. And he went nuts. Everyone went nuts. Alan came in. They congratulated him like he'd won the race.
0: Yeah,
1: you know, he was chuffed. I was chuffed for him. Obviously, we then went to stay. I was staying in the same hotel.
0: Yeah.
1: In fact, I might even be sharing his room with him. We got up the next morning, and he went and bought the papers. And I was like, "Why is he buying the papers and everything?" Headline front page.
0: Yeah.
1: Porsche. Fastest,
0: yes,
1: at Le Mans.
0: Well, I'll tell you now, because I was there, obviously. It was Martin Brundle in the Toyota and Bernd Schneider in the Mercedes-Benz.
1: One of those would have gone quicker.
0: And I think it was the Toyota. I think it was the Toyota that had gone quicker. Yeah. And that battle went on right throughout qualifying between those three manufacturers. And if you remember that year, dear listener, this was a kind of a changeover, a transition year, because you had all the new big factory prototypes, some with roofs, some without. I mean, there was the Porsche prototype without the roof, which was the car that was meant to win the race. That was the car they were expecting to win the race against the might of the Toyota.
1: Didn't it have Alboreto in it and Dalmas?
0: I think you're probably right. They had the BMW V12 LMs, the Nismo R390s were there. There was a Panos Esperante GTR1 there. Then the might of Mercedes, the AMG Mercedes as well. And that's before you got down to people like Doyle Risi Racing with a 333SP Ferrari. And in fact, there was two. The Momo had a 333SP Ferrari as well that we were about to see in the American Le Mans series. In fact, I saw them at Petit Le Mans that year in 1998. You remember the Nissan R390 GT1 was in the blue and white check colours. That was another world. Yeah. It was another World Cup year, and it was a real battle that year all the way through. Ultimately, the GT1 98, Alan's car, came through to win. That wasn't the fancied car they expected the open top cars to dominate. So what a baptism for you to see that even on the test day, Johnny. Did you go back for the race that year, or were you?
1: No, I didn't.
0: Right.
1: No, I didn't. So I when think was I was the, racing.
0: So when was the first time you went to a race? Was it when you raced in 2000?
1: Yeah, that was the first time I went there for prequel.
0: Yeah.
1: And the first time I drove it, and then went back again, and I can't remember. I think it was still the same then. I think you still
0: would have been
1: pre-qualified. I can't remember when they stopped pre-qualifying, John. Can you?
0: It became so difficult to keep people there for a long time and then potentially not have the race and not get into the race. I mean, even...
1: Well, no, that was the whole point, though, wasn't it? They had a prequel, which was 6 weeks before. So you kind of went down there as a separate event, and they didn't, people didn't stay down there then. And I remember that because after I tested, after the prequel, I stayed on for a day's testing on the Bugatti circuit with Pirelli.
0: Yeah.
1: And everyone, it was really weird because everyone literally, it was the next day, or maybe it was the, it was, maybe it was the 2 days, but anyway, it was
0: well
1: empty.
0: Into the 2000s because I remember when the MGs first went down there with RML and the Lawler MGs, the AER engined cars, they didn't cover themselves in glory in the test day, and there was some question about whether they would even get an entry, and we deployed Hugh Chamberlain to go and and speak to the this is all of our yesterday's coming out. This is you and me again. We've gone off on a tangent.
1: It's because we're too old, John.
0: I know, that's the only time we get to talk about it is when
1: we're old.
0: The only time we get to talk about this stuff and relive it all is when we talk together. So 2000, Roland Skay Racing International, David Murray and Sasha Masson in a car that, if you read it now, says Porsche 911 GT3R. That was not the kind of GT3R Porsche 911 that you would be talking about now. Tell us a little bit about Roland, about how it came together, and particularly about that 911.
1: Well, it was Rowan, actually.
0: Rowan, sorry. Rowan
1: Skay. I believe, so I thought he'd passed away, but someone told me that he's still around. But a character, a huge character. I won't go into, because it's not fair to go into some of the, but back in those days, a lot of motorsport was a lot more dodgy in terms of where the money was coming from. But anyway, he for me was an incredibly good person. He treated me very, very well.
0: He was a lawyer, wasn't he? In,
1: yes, a
0: in
1: lawyer,
0: Perth.
1: But he also got him. Yeah. And he also got involved in, he had big vineyards and farm tracks and stuff like that. And there were certain allegations, which I think obviously aren't allegations because he did end up paying the price for it. But of him getting grants for agricultural grants for various bits and pieces and then using it on motorsport, which I don't, you know.
0: Down through the years, there's been plenty.
1: You should never. Yeah, absolutely. You should never. I'm not in any way saying you should break the rules, but at the same time, if someone's doing that and then spending the money on motorsport, I'm not going to hold that against them.
0: I'm right in saying he did do a bit of driving in the American Le Mans series ultimately, didn't he?
1: I think the year before, I think he might have driven a couple of times, not in the American Le Mans series, but in Porsche Championship that ran alongside it for a while. I think he did a little bit in that. But I think he realized very quickly that he was too far off. So, and in those days, obviously, there wasn't the sort of pro-am element that there is today. So the people, the Rob Dysons and the people like that, who, by the way, Rob Dyson was a pretty accomplished driver. But in those days, if you got someone in, or like a Leo Hendry, or people that weren't quite quick enough, they paid the price because they were going up against three pros in the other car. But it wasn't really, right. they didn't have the GT-AM element now, where you have to have an AM in, so you're going up against fellow AMs. So he realised really early on that he couldn't race if we were going to do well.
0: He did a race in the GTU of Grand Am, but he did 10 races in 2000 in the GT category in a 3.6 Porsche with Pirelli tyres.
1: Right.
0: So, yeah, you're right. He dabbled a little bit. But he was a racing enthusiast, and that was the whole... I mean, as you say...
1: He had factory support. Yes. He had factory support, you know. I wasn't a de facto... I was more like the Porsche GB factory driver then, but I wasn't a de facto Weissach, you know, Stuttgart factory driver at that point, but Sasha Masson was. So David Murray was very much supported by Alwyn Springer in Porsche North America. I had the Porsche GB links, and also Alwyn was becoming more influential in my career, and helped me a lot later on, and then and was helping David Murray at the time, who the year before had raced for Porsche in one of their prototypes, open cockpit prototypes, at Le Mans. And then Sasha Masson was given to us as a factory driver to strengthen our chances against all the other teams. And GT at that point was really beginning to blossom, and it wasn't still necessarily reflected like it was a few years later in the peak period when you had, you know, so many Aston Martin, Corvette, Porsche, Ferrari, all, which I also was a part of later on, sort of 10 years later.
0: Yeah.
1: But it was the real start. And I think 2000 was one of the first, or maybe 99, but certainly we were in the first year or two of them letting GT cars race in that configuration.
0: Yeah. Yeah. And Sasha must have not long been out of the Porsche Junior program at that point, because I remember him.
1: Well, I'd raced against him in Porsche Supercup.
0: I was
1: going to cut across you.
0: I knew him from
1: racing against him in Porsche Supercup, but he was also racing in the American Le Mans series.
0: That's right.
1: So in those days, a bit like WEC now is, you know, if you do the WEC, you get a guaranteed Le Mans entry if you get your WEC entry. Mm. It wasn't like that back then. You still had to apply. Le Mans was a standalone event. It didn't count for any championship. It was just on its own. But because of the American Le Mans series already in 2000 being seen as the de facto world championship and all the major manufacturers were involved in it, basically half the grid or three quarters of the grid that raced at Le Mans, we all raced against each other in America.
0: Absolutely.
1: So we all knew each other, teams and drivers.
0: I think the years that we're looking at, particularly in the middle of the 2000s, and obviously 2006 was the first year we did Radio Le Mans as Radio Show Limited. So I've been doing a bit of research around that. I think of the four classes there for the 12 podium positions, I think 11 or 10 of them in 05 and 06 went to American Le Mans series teams or entrants. And it was only Ray Malik who was against the tide, and LNT, I think, as well, when they won in 2006 with the Pinos, first time in that then relatively new but established GT2 category, first time a Porsche. First time anything else other than a Porsche would bring up.
1: Was that 06? I thought it was 07 that LNT won it.
0: No, it's 06. 06. It was the first time that a non-Porsche had been on what was then the GT2 podium at Le Mans, and they only went and won it. The bright orange machine. Incredible stuff.
1: The reason I thought it was 07 was because that still hurts. My Le Mans memory that hurts me the most is when we were leading by 2 laps, I think.
0: Yeah.
1: But 3 in the morning. And Jamie Mello, unfortunately, hit water at Mulsanne, or radiator fluid or something, and went off and crashed. And it took us ages to get the car fixed. And then Mika Salo went off again, and that was it. We'd qualified on pole. We were winning by miles. That was the one time
0: that was racy, wasn't it?
1: Win.
0: That was racy.
1: Ferrari.
0: In 07.
1: And that was 07. And I thought that was the year that the LNT card won it, because they were going around, like, they qualified like 14th or 15th, mm-hmm. and they literally won it, the tortoise versus the hare.
0: Back to your book again.
1: They were not the quickest cut. Yeah, back to the book again. And I remember thinking then, you know, and I'd already learned in the very early years with the Celine, actually, in the 01 when I raced there in the wet, which no doubt you'll ask me about later. But I just remember then when the engine let go, because I got out of the car all proud of myself that we'd done a good stint. We were leading our class. We
0: Correct.
1: Were like 7th or 8th overall. And I just thought, nothing Le Mans can throw at me can be as bad as what I've just been through. I thought, I've got this place licks. And that was only my second Le Mans.
0: Yeah.
1: And then they came on the radio and said, the engine's blown up. And I realized that Le Mans, you never lick Le Mans. She just lets you play with you. So I realized then speed, winning, and you've got to have the speed to win, but it's not the single most important factor to winning at Le Mans.
0: Johnny Morland is talking to us here on 91.2 FM. Radio Le Mans. That first year, you came second in class, an incredible 17th overall. So you went away from Le Mans again. You must have thought, well, you know, all right. Was there a chance? Did you feel there was a chance that you could have won it that year with David Murray and Sasha Masson? And how did that affect you on your debut with a team like Rowan Skeys car in that Porsche? How did that affect you going forward and what you decided? Were you hooked by then, by the way? That's the other thing.
1: Oh, totally hooked, because I realised that basically me doing Le Mans, I mean, it's difficult to get your first Le Mans in, and I was lucky that the team I was racing for in America, Skeys Racing, got an entry for Le Mans, got the factory support, and that got me my first Le Mans, because up until then, I'd started asking people if I could drive for them at Le Mans in 99. And they were like, you know, have you done Le Mans before? No. And it's almost like, you know, the phone goes dead, you know, kind of thing. And so I was very lucky to get in that way. But to answer the first part of your question, absolutely not. We had never, ever, ever thought we could win it, because at that point you had the might of Dick Barber Racing.
0: Oh, yes, of course.
1: With full factory support, full factory drivers. And Bob Wallach had actually won it with Lucas Law, I think, alongside him. And I can't remember it would have been Dirk Müller, maybe Dirk Müller and Lucas Law and Bob Wallach. They won it and got disqualified for their fuel tank being, if I remember rightly, being too big or something like that, or being underweight. There was something quite, you know.
0: Can you remember who won then?
1: Yes, it was the Bruno Lambert, from the following year. And I can't remember his teammates, but in the Japanese Taisan.
0: Correct. The key thing about that was Le Mans was still an open tyre formula. And you were on Pirellis. Yes.
1: They were on Yokohamas.
0: The third car, which was Cycle in the class, so it was all Porsches. They were on Dunlops. And it was Hideo Fukuyama and Atsushi Yoko, along with the Belgian Bruno.
1: That's probably
0: Lambert.
1: Why I didn't remember their names.
0: There you go.
1: But,
0: Six laps, the gap there, mate. Six laps. And you were two laps ahead of, it was Max Cohen-Olivar, Michael Newgarden, and Anthony Burgess, the Canadian driver for Cycle. That was another big team Cycle, weren't there?
1: Yeah, absolutely. And it was nice to beat them. But I think Dick Barber on Michelin at the time, weren't they?
0: Almost certainly. I would have thought so.
1: That's the other thing going back then. You don't see that anymore. But the tyre manufacturer battle was important as well. And I've raced on Pirellis. I've raced on Michelins. I've been actually factory Pirelli, never been factory Michelin and factory Yokohama. As well as other various other tyre manufacturers. And in those days, and even 10 years on from that moment, it's so important. And you do a lot of tyre testing. They go away because they were committed to doing really, really well against the other manufacturers. And tyre testing seems to have just, I never even hear about tyre testing anymore, not even in F1. No. You know, so it's really changed.
0: The next year, so you've established yourself at Le Mans, you've established yourself as a fast, safe sports car driver in Europe and
1: ish.
0: don't do yourselves down now, Mr. Morlam. There's no point now. And you're doing okay in the States, more than okay in the States, getting some results over there as well. And you jump into a program that I was very closely involved with. And this is the Acura Cos. And that was the entrant in 2001 with Ray Mallock Limited and Wellingborough's one and only supercar so far, the Saline S7R. Big American V8, carbon fibre tub and a very futuristic design. Ian McKellar, who came from Short Oval Racing, and the aforementioned Bruno Lambert and you in that car. We debuted the car at, I say we, because I still think of Ray as the boss. The car had debuted at Sebring and took a maiden victory. I have no idea how that happened.
1: No.
0: Because we didn't have enough bodywork. We were taping things back together. And it wasn't Ray who was overseeing that. That was being run by a customer team who's still around, and still running cars, including at the Nürburgring. And, I see Franz Conrad quite a lot. That car was built for Le Mans. Let's make no bones about it, in the same way as the Ford GT was 20-odd years later. As you said, it wasn't the run you wanted with that car. You, and I'm going to say this because you won't, you were absolutely incredible in the wet in that car. And it took me straight back to 1996 and the Wayno Clinic McLaren. I've got goosebumps just thinking about it. And JJ Leto lapping 20, 30, 40 a minute faster than everyone else. And that was you in the wet in that Saline S7R. It came to a crashing end when the Ford-based engine let go. After the high of that first year and the positivity that we went to 2001 with, how'd you deal with that then when 175 laps into the race, sort of barely halfway through what you should have been in terms of your laps? the cars out through absolutely nothing that you could have done. And worse still, you've had one of the drive of your life. And I mean it. And that was one of the drives of your life, as far as I'm concerned. Certainly ones I've seen, Johnny.
1: Well, that's kind of you to say so, John. Yeah, it was one of those things. There were so many factors, and I still had the naivety of youth at that point on my side. So
0: you didn't know what you didn't know.
1: I didn't know what I didn't know. I didn't understand how Le Mans can bite you. I didn't have any fear ever of crashing, because that's the sort of thing that kind of creeps in as your career goes on, because you have some crashes and then you start worrying, not about hurting yourself, but just, you know, letting people down or damaging the car or whatever. But in those days, I would just get in it and drive it like I stole it every single time. And get away with not crashing it. So people thought I was a safe pair of hands because I didn't crash very often, but I was still giving it everything I had. And it's just, I think all young drivers are like that. But in that car, especially at the test day, I just thought, wow, this is, you could tell it was built for Le Mans. And don't forget, we had an H pattern box.
0: Yep.
1: You know, there's no such thing as ABS, traction control, all that came later. So we're talking pure. I mean, Max Verstappen would probably love that car because it's
0: we had a backwards engineer the gearbox. The road car had a sequential. You weren't allowed sequential in GT1 in those days. No. So we had to find an H pattern gearbox to put into that car. Mid-engined. Beautifully designed. Six-speed. Beautifully designed with the Le Mans regulations in mind. In fact, side by side. We did a side by side homologation with the race car and the road car for the US and for European homologation. It was a hell of a project that Ray and the team took on at Wellingborough. I still think it was a pretty good looking car. It was certainly borrowed some elements from other people, but it was designed with one thing in mind. It was designed to go and race at Le Mans. And it
1: did that very successfully, it did. To be fair. Not as successfully as it should have done, but it's still its biggest problem, even years down the programme after I'd left and everything, always seemed to be little niggly reliability things. Obviously, we didn't have a little niggly one. We had a bloody big one because the engine broke. But going back to your question in the wet, I don't know if Phil Barker, who still I rank up there as one of the best engineers I've worked with, I don't know, and you know Phil, he doesn't blow smoke up anybody's derriere at all.
0: No, quite the reverse, actually.
1: Quite the reverse. If you're not doing well, he'll let you know. And the reason that you know you're doing really well is because he doesn't say anything. So after that drive, when I got out, I think he just gave me, he went, yeah, nice job. That was it. That's all I got. Which is fine, because that was fine. At the time, I wasn't thinking, oh my God, that was amazing. But one thing I did realize was, it rained like I've never seen it rain at Le Mans before.
0: We'd have been behind safety cars now.
1: 100%, which is why, if you remember my falling off the chair incident from a couple of years ago, which is why I was so irate, because I understand that we don't live in the same world now, the health and safety crazy world we live in now compared to 20 years ago. I understand all of that. But I still think that they're far too quick to safety car things when there's a spot of rain on the track. And the whole part of Le Mans for me is, you know, remember that time when Tom Christensen picked the right tires because half the track was wet and half the track was dry, and he won Le Mans through his decision on what tire he was going to go. That to me is what Le Mans is all about. And if you're not a driver, okay, if it really chucks it down and everyone's on slicks and you can't make it back to the pits, maybe put a safety car out there. But if you have to drive at 20 mile an hour to get back to the pits and change tyres, then drive at 20 mile an hour and get back. That's what it should be about as a Le Mans driver. It shouldn't be about them protecting you against yourself. You should be the one protecting
0: the throttle. Anyway, the throttle pedal goes both ways.
1: Exactly.
0: I know what you're saying.
1: And I remember I was aquaplaning on the straights in that car.
0: Yeah.
1: And I couldn't run down the sides because you had to run down the crest of the road because – with it being road, a normal road, it's obviously all roads are crowned in order to create drainage. So you couldn't run down the Le Mans, the Mulsanne Straits in the edges. You had to go down the middle, otherwise you'd aquaplane. And I remember going down the straights, and I've had this happen since at Le Mans a couple of times, where I wasn't full throttle in a straight line, because if I had been, I'd have lost it. And so I'm going down, and you come up to a slower car, and you'd go to pull out, and as you pulled out, you'd have to back out the throttle, probably half throttle, use your momentum to creep past ease your way back into the crown of the road again in the middle of the road and then get back in the throttle. And that's the only way you could overtake. And I remember at one point, Phil Barker was basically saying to me, oh, you took 12 seconds out of the Corvette on that lap and you did 10 seconds out of the Corvette on that lap. And at one point, I think I was third fastest car overall.
0: Of anything, and
1: he was telling me this and I was thinking, I just wondered if he was bullshitting me to give me confidence or whether it was real. And it was only afterwards I discovered that, of course, it's Phil. He wouldn't have said it if it wasn't true. But I remember the only reason I was in the car at that point, John, was because one of the other drivers who remained nameless didn't want to get in because the conditions were so bad. And I'd been out of the car for about an hour and I wasn't due to get back in for 4 hours. And they said, and I remember Ray coming to me and said, would you drive again? And I said, well, I'm not due. I'm knackered. And he went, no, can you get in again? We want you to get in again. And he kind of, I didn't take a lot of convincing, if I'm honest, but I got back in. And then the windscreen wipers stopped working above 60 mile an hour. So I had no windscreen wipers. So I was looking out the side window and counting light gantries down to the brake zones. And then you'd slow down enough and the windscreen wipers would start working. You'd see through the chicanes and then you'd go again. And if you were following another car, it was tricky as hell. But Ian McKellar Jr. was genius because he came up with our heated screen stopped working as well, so it was all fogging up. He came up with, I don't know if you remember, he came up with a sponge on a bungee, on a stick.
0: Yeah.
1: Which we, and he came up with it from his stock car days.
0: Yeah.
1: And we ran one of those. And so I'd be going down the straight and I'd sort of get this stick out and clean the inside of the windshield, stick it back between my legs and then carry on. And so there was so much going on, John, that I didn't have time to really think about. I just literally drove it as hard as I could all the time without any thought for anything else.
0: That was your second time then, and as I said, it didn't turn out the way you wanted to. You've mentioned the Risi competition year in 2007. You were with Risi in 2003. You were back with Celine, although with Asemco, who you were racing with in the States, with Terry Borchella and Christian Fittipaldi in the Celine. An amazing 11th overall, but you were only 6th in class for that 11th overall. Yeah. That was another weird race. But I also want to talk about some of the prototypes. We think of you, I think a lot of people think of you as a GT driver, but you had a very young Stuart Hall and the Goose, Mark Goosen, for creation in the C807, the AIM car, in 2008. That was another interesting car. And I mean, I've got to say, Jamal, you've had some really interesting teammates at Le Mans down the years. Stuart Hall and Mark, Jonathan Hershey, James Rossiter the next year, Tony Burgess jumped in. That was the HVM Status GP Lola Judd. You had the Lotus Evora because you were the factory development driver for the Lotus program for a while. What do you remember of all of those? And were you happier in the big prototypes or in the GTs?
1: I spent most of my career in GTs, which I think is, or GTs, whether it was GT2, they called it in the early days, or GT1, like the Celine, which it was back then, the proper GT1s. And there was a lot of them then, and a lot of manufacturers involved, Maserati, Lamborghini, whatever. So it was a Ferrari.
0: A lot of private teams as well. That was the whole point of that.
1: A lot of private teams. Yeah. Exactly. But so I suppose most people associate me with GTs because of that, because of my sort of 20 year pro career, I probably spent 15 of those in GT cars and only 4 or 5 of those in Le Mans prototypes. I personally still prefer, probably my favorite ever car that I ever raced in general was the Zytec, the LMP Zytec. And I was a factory Zytec driver for a couple of years. And that car was so amazing. And even now the people that drive it in historics just say, oh my God, this car is just incredible.
0: Yeah. Did you race the hybrid as well then? You must have raced
1: that. Yes, yeah.
0: That was miles ahead of its time, wasn't it?
1: Well, we gave the hybrid its first ever hybrid podium in Lime Rock with me and Stefan Johansson. And
0: that
1: was before Peugeot and Audi and all those guys came out and did their hybrids. But yeah, you were there. You were always everywhere, John. You're ubiquitous with every race I go to. But going back, I would say the creation, and funnily enough, I bumped into Stuart Hall just the other day at Donington because I was testing a Graham Hill 1959 Lotus 15.
0: Oh, it must be horrible to be you, Johnny.
1: Yeah, yeah, it is horrible. And I bumped into Stuart because I was watching him, and he does a lot of historic stuff very successfully now, including he recently did very well at the Monaco F1 Classic.
0: Oh, did he ever?
1: And I was just looking at him and thinking, oh, he's too young to be racing historics, you know, and stuff like that. So, and we were reminiscing, and obviously it's a long time ago because it was 2008 or 2009.
0: 2008, you spot on first time.
1: Yeah. But that car, and he said to me, he drove it the other day. I think someone's got in touch with me to tell me that they've now got that car.
0: Yeah, it was out at Spa Classics when I was there.
1: Yeah. Hmm. And it, for whatever reason, I thought it would be great because I'd been racing the Zytec at that point. Mm-hmm. I knew the car and I thought it'd be fantastic. And I'd raced against that car with Nick Manassian and Jamie Campbell Water in America and it had looked really good. But for whatever reason, that particular car that we ran at Le Mans, there was something inherently wrong with it. I think one of the dampers was out or something. Stuart Hall ended up having a monster shunt in the S's going down the hill out of Dunlop. And that's not the sort of place that you have a shunt if something's not wrong. Do you know what I mean? I mean, you can go off, but the way he went off, and he really rang his bell, actually. He definitely had concussion and raced with a big concussion.
0: JCW had a big off at Monza as well in 2008. I remember that.
1: Why I raced, because Jamie was actually, actually was the one that contacted me and said, you know, bless him, would I step in for him? Mm. So I that was not one of my fondest memories because the car was so tricky. I mean, it just didn't do what you wanted it to, wander around on the brakes, and it would suddenly snap in the middle of fast corners, and it was pretty. And one of my proudest moments is I ended up setting the time that qualified the car, because obviously there's no set qualifying. Now we've gone back to that a little bit with at Le Mans, but in those days, whatever the fastest time was, it was set. That was the time that qualified the car. So I was actually quite proud that I was the one that was obviously stupid enough to try hard enough to actually set the time. And that was probably my only highlight of my memories of that whole race.
0: you bowed out of your Le Mans career for now in the very bizarre 2020 race. That was a Red River Sport, your company entered Ferrari 488 GTE with Bonomi Grimes and Charlie Hollings, the two drivers that you have become firm friends with down through the years. Do you look back at that, and did you know at that time that that was likely to be your last one? As I say, it was a bizarre year in 2020. Although we covered it, we weren't there. There were very few spectators there. I've heard you say in the past you felt a little bit for Bonomi Grimes because that was his first Le Mans and he didn't really get the full experience. You know, what was your feeling after that? Did you think, that might be it? And if so, did it leave you a little bit wanting, if you know what I mean?
1: Well, not really, because, and before I get on to the reason it's not really, you said to me right at the beginning, what was it about Le Mans? Did it feel special?
0: Mm.
1: And I don't know if it's me projecting this onto the race because I know it's special and I know it's history. But when we went there in 2020 and it was behind closed doors and there wasn't a person sat in the grandstand, and you know what it's like, even on Wednesday testing, you look at the grandstand opposite the pits and it's like three quarters full, you know, and people are already jumping up and down and it's such a big event. And you go, you know, and a couple of times I've been lucky enough to do the final lap of the race and all the marshals come on and they create almost like a lane.
0: Correct.
1: You can only drive down. It's almost like the old 80s rally where you're kind of driving through people. Obviously, it's after the checkered flag, so you're not going quick, so it's not dangerous, but they come right out on the edge of the track. I don't know if they'd let them do that anymore, but that whole thing about Le Mans. So you can imagine if you take the people out, you might say, well, that's going to kill everything about Le Mans. And it does kill a lot of the atmosphere. The reason I felt so sorry for Bonomi wasn't so much the track atmosphere, but not being able to get to do the parade, things like that,
0: of course.
1: The ancillary stuff around it that he didn't get to experience the full Le Mans. But in terms of the track, it's probably not that different. One, because when you're in the car, you don't really take much notice of the spectators, and two, because there's still, I walked into the paddock, it was completely empty other than all the teams, obviously, and you could sense the ghosts still.
0: Yeah.
1: You get that feeling. It doesn't matter if you can go there on a, like I mentioned the Pirelli test day, John, that I did. I went there. It was only us, literally one car in the garage, three trucks. That was it. And yet you still had this feeling, some kind of sense. Now it's probably me projecting it onto it, but it has got that special something. That's why I'd recommend to anyone to go there at least once in your life, because it is an amazing event.
0: I agree with you with that. I've been there to drop Eve off for meetings with the ACO and then sort of just hung around for a bit, walked around, gone to the 1955 plaque, which I always do when I'm there. It's the first thing I do when we arrive prior to race week. And I agree with you with that. There's a sense of place and a sense of history that it hits me. Now, quite a lot of my life has been spent there. So I know I'm a bit of a special case in so many different ways, but the only, just ask my wife. But the only other place.
1: No, thank you.
0: No, the only other place that I've felt anywhere like that was the first time that I went to Monza. And I stood on the start line at Monza and looked down the start straight. And I swear, if you squint slightly, and you know when you squint slightly and things, you sort of take the colour out, and it was almost went into black and white, and I got the shivers, and I looked around, and that's the same sort of thing that I felt there. And I would say to anybody, particularly with the new museum, the French Motorsport Museum having opened up now, if you are passing that part of France, go and see Le Mans. It doesn't matter whether there's an event on or not. You'll feel. If you're into motorsport, if you've got a heart and not a swinging brick, then you'll feel it. You will feel it. There's no doubt.
1: And I tell you what, going there, John, when it's not got a load of people is actually preferable sometimes than going there in full flipping Le Mans 24. You can't move.
0: What has Le Mans meant to you through your career then, Jamo, as we sort of wrap up this therapy session?
1: Well, it always ends up being like that. Well, going back to, again, a little touching very briefly on your question about 2020, whether I felt every time I've been to Le Mans, I've never taken it for granted that I'd be going back there again. And I never thought I would race there again. 2020, I never thought that would happen. When I met Bonamy Grimes, who turned into a phenomenally good amateur driver and a good friend of mine, and our plan was to go to Le Mans. And I managed to get him ready for Le Mans in 5 years, from having never done anything except a Parmel Sport track day to racing really well at Le Mans. And with Adrian Le Mans and all sorts of other things along the route. But me racing with him and getting Charlie involved, who I'd worked with and known for years, and have him have his only ever Le Mans as well in that race, that wasn't something I actually envisaged happening, if I'm honest. So when I went back there, it was kind of weird. When I did the wet with Bon, it was kind of weird being in the GTM class that we alluded to before. But every time I've raced at Le Mans, I've been fortunate enough quite often to be doing the last stint. And as I've been doing it, I've really been aware of that. It's the only place that's ever happened to me of thinking, I wonder if this is the last stint I'm going to do driving through the Porsche curves. And for some reason, the exit of the Porsche curves is always a corner that's tricky as hell for me. And every time, and I remember in 2014 or 15, I think, when I did my last sort of pro Le Mans, I remember I learned something, believe it or not, through the flipping Porsche codes. You could ask me why the hell I'd taken that long to learn it. And I found something that I changed ever so slightly that gained me 0.2 through the exit and all the way down to, and so you never stop learning with Le Mans, and you never stop appreciating that you're taking part. And it is the only race I've ever done really where I feel privileged to be able to be a part of an event that I recognize is so much bigger than me or the drivers or everyone. It's bigger than even the sum of its parts. It's just something there. And like I said, I don't know if that's just me appreciating it and me projecting that onto it, or whether it really feels like that to everyone. I don't know, but it is the single biggest, you know, the fact that Max Verstappen is talking about, I want to do Le Mans. Alonso decided he wanted to do Le Mans. The only other race up there like that is probably the Indy 500. In terms of people going, right, you know, in terms of iconic, you know. So that to me is what Le Mans is all about. And I will miss, really miss, not being there this year and talking bollocks about it.
0: Well, I think your attitude there sums up why you were such a seamless fit into the Radio Show Limited, Radio Le Mans team, because there's always a moment between Eve and myself, the responsible adult, and myself. We try and find a quiet-ish moment, usually in the dark on the Saturday night. Don't let your mind go where it's going there, Molam, I know. Where we just take ourselves off.
1: You haven't got any space to do that. You're normally sleeping in your car, aren't you?
0: Well, that's exactly right. And we take a moment or two, look up at the stars, look up the moon, whatever there is. There's normally a full moon, and we have a little moment together. Joe Bradley and I, who remember he, you know, he was one of the big lads at school. He was a few years ahead of me at school, but he's been involved since the very early times that I've been involved. We always look at each other sometime that week and look at each other and go, we're here again. And I'm not, you know, and I've been going 30 odd years now and I still get that feeling. And I think you have to. I don't think you can take something like Le Mans for granted and being involved with it. And that, and I think that attitude that you've just talked about there is why you and the rest of the team get on so well.
1: And do you not think that's amazing as well, John, that it's still got that even in the now corporate, marketed to hell, you know, world where you walk down the flipping back of the garages now in the paddock, which gone from being a chain link fence with holes in it to being one of the most, you know, like Fort Knox.
0: Well, you can't get there. You can't get to the back of the garage now because they've got these big, infrastructure points.
1: And then the hospitality area, you know, it looks like the blooming Manhattan. And you've got all of this going on, all of this commercial stuff. And that's the way of the world. It's fine. And yet it still retains that spirit.
0: Well,
1: it hasn't killed it.
0: But that's what you said about there not being any fans there. Do the fans make part of the event? Of course they do, when there's now 300,000 plus there.
1: Yep.
0: Does the changes, you know, when I first went there, the village was a set of wooden shacks, and we had a little shop up there, and the first thing we had to do was paint the inside and the outside of the wooden shack and clear out 6 or 7 months worth of dead flies in there since the previous event. And all of those things have changed, and all of those things have brought it up to date in terms of it still being a global event. But the race is still the race for me.
1: Yeah.
0: And the atmosphere of Le Mans. How many times during Le Mans week do we say, well, but Le Mans is Le Mans? And that's got nothing to do with anything on the periphery. It's got nothing to do with any of the infrastructure. It is just the fact that we're watching something that goes back to 1923, almost uninterrupted. And that has, you're right, it has played a large part of both of our lives and probably a lot for the people who are listening to this. But that's what makes it an event and not just a race for me. The race is there and it gets you right inside. But that is what makes Le Mans Le Mans. So,
1: and you know what, you're exactly right, and the listeners who go, and I know everyone listens, English speakers pretty much listen to Radio Le Mans like it's their Bible when they're down there, but you meet them and you go to events and they come, and some come occasionally, some come year in, year out, but the knowledge they've got of things and the appreciation is they're not in Le Mans just to be able to say I went to Le Mans or be seen to be at Le Mans. It's not that kind of race. It's not like the Monaco Grand Prix or something like that.
0: Tick that one
1: off.
0: They're there
1: because they love it. And they'll sit, some of them, and they'll watch the flipping race almost in its entirety, or sometimes they'll dip in and out, but they love it, and they're enthusiasts, and they know their stuff. And that's for me, it's a privilege to speak on Radio Le Mans. I know when I'm talking that if I say something wrong, there's going to, you know, the Twitter feed or whatever is going to light up and go, well, actually, that's not right. And so now I don't even try and always get it right because I just know someone will correct me. But I really enjoy my time down there. And I don't love the getting in and out of Le Mans, if I'm really honest with you now.
0: Yeah, true enough.
1: I find that very stressful. But once I'm in and I try and get in and stay in, like I used to when I was a driver, I love working with you guys. And I think it's still – the pinnacle, and that enthusiasm is contagious through everything, from the people that are working behind the scenes as technicians, to the people talking on the mic, to the people in the pit lane.
0: The collective knowledge that you're talking about drives us on. That's the fuel that keeps us going. You talked about us being the Bible. Well, there you are. You've just had an hour of the Gospel of Le Mans, according to Johnny Morlam. And here endeth the lesson. Johnny, you know, you're welcome back anytime.
1: And I'll be there next year, John.
0: Right.
1: I'll be there next year. Keep my seat warm for me. Don't let anyone else fall over in it, and I'll be back next year.

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0: celebrating the 21st year that we have brought to you the 24 hours of Le Mans from start to finish. Test day used to sit a couple of weeks actually ahead of the race weekend. Now, after COVID, it's found its way to being the Sunday before, which I think logistically kind of works a bit better for the teams as well, in that they set up for a 10-day motorsport festival, looking forward to meaningful sessions on Wednesday and Thursday, free practice and also qualifying. And it's now a very much layered qualifying format in the build-up to this, which is also a round of the FIA World Endurance Championship. I say meaningful session. Of course, the 2 3-hour sessions that we have laid out for us today are incredibly meaningful. They're very useful for the teams that may have done a bit of testing here and there prior to the 24 hours of Le Mans. They have also, if they're part of the World Endurance Championship, will have been to Spa, which in places is a similar type track. But that was a few weeks ago now, second weekend of May. And this is a first opportunity just to assess the track, really, because bear in mind that a lot of this track is public road. It's therefore going to be very green this morning at just after 10 o'clock. And this is a session, free practice session, effectively, through till 1 p.m. this afternoon. Then there'll be a pause. There will be some track action in between, but we will rejoin you from 2:30 local time, actually 3:30 local time, I beg your pardon, for another 3-hour session. It is 2:30 till 5:30. 3:30 till 6:30, that's right. And bear in mind that if you're in the UK, then it will be an hour back from that. But 6 hours, slightly less than we have had in the past. Actually, two lots of 4-hour sessions we have had previously, but still very useful, valuable track time. And the last thing you want really is to have a whoopsie in this first hour, which then eliminates you for the rest of this morning's session and repair work that may be necessary. At the same time, it is useful to get some meaningful times. I think they'll come towards the end of each of the 3-hour sessions through the course of today, as the cars, the wick is turned up a little bit, just to get an idea of what is possible as more and more rubber goes down. So thanks for joining us on RS1 and RS3 for the time being. It's a busy weekend on the Radio Show Limited network of channels, though, with lots of other action taking place, not least in the south of France at Circuit Paul Ricard in Le Castellet for the continuation of the Michelin 12 hours of Paul Ricard there, part of the 24H Series Championship. My name's Johnny Palmer, by the way, and I'm also delighted to say that, this is our traditional twosome slot, because Paul Truswell is also part of our broadcast. He will be during the sessions later on in the week, as well as the race all the way through the 94th edition of the 24 hours of Le Mans. So good morning to you, Paul.
1: So I'll let you carry on. René Rast has certainly come out of the box fast. So René Rast with the BMW, the other BMW in the hands of Philipp Eng. And both of those having started from the very end pit box, of course they were the easy ones to get out of the box first of all and go out onto the circuit. And be interesting to see how this morning works out, because the track will be very green. Very often the first day of this free practice is...
0: The cars, by the way, are out on the racetrack, and there are plenty of them taking up this opportunity to head out onto circuit in the opening stages. By the way, if you are at the track and enjoying test day, I know the conditions are pretty good, actually. No real rain expected, and low temperatures too, which will be useful for many of the teams to try and get some meaningful running. Unlikely to rain at any point today, so I think consistency, some consistent conditions will be very helpful. But you can always get in touch with us if you're in an area of the track where you can see incidents, because there are no cameras traditionally for this day. That is very much the case for 2026 as well, so we will guide you through it via the timing screen. But if you're, for example, at Tête Rouge, or you're down at Arnage, that old T-junction, and you can see an incident, you'll probably know about it way before we will

0: hear about it, but it might mean a caution of some description, yellow flags, maybe a slow zone, maybe worse in that the whole session has to be neutralised in some way. By all means, get in touch at RSL_studio on social media. We're also using the hashtag this year, 21RSL24. The 21 being the 21 years that the Radio Show Limited network of channels have brought you this fabulous service, Radio Le Mans, around the track and around the world on radiolemon.co or radio-show.co.uk as well. Now, it looks like a number of cars have headed out for their first lap and then come back in again. So, for instance, Jonas Reed in the number 9 LMP2 car has just come back into the pits. Lorenzo Fluxer in the 44 car is also back in again. And by the way, there is an entry list which is specifically for this test day, which actually includes a maximum of 5 drivers. I'm just looking at the 44 Proton competition car now. And that car with Lorenzo Fluxer, the Spaniard from Mallorca and from the Fluxer family, of which there are many racing members, actually. And he joins Horst Felbermayr Jr. together with Horst Felix Felbermayr. So it's the dad and lad combination as the bronze and the silver. And then alongside them is gold-rated Lorenzo Fluxer. Excellent to have LMP2s as very much part of the entry again for the 24 Hours of Le Mans. And I'll just finish the point about test day. You can't enter the 24 Hours of Le Mans with anything other than 3 drivers. However, this day does provide the opportunity to cycle through a 4th and in some cases a 5th driver. And that is the case in all 3 categories for some of the cars. What it does do for some teams is give them a bit of flexibility so that if they've entered with 2 cars, there is the scope to get drivers from either of those 2 cars into the other car if necessary. And this is traditionally something that Toyota do. So, for example, the 7 Toyota, the TR010 hybrid, yes, the 7 has Mike Conway, Kamui Kobayashi and Nick DeVries because they are the drivers that will be doing the race. But also Esteban Masson, who's the Toyota test driver, and Sebastian Buemi, who's entered in the number 8 car, can drive the number 7 if Toyota wish, because he's been entered for test day to do that. Likewise, in the number 8 car, the standard drivers are there, Buemi, Brendan Hartley and Ryo Hirakawa. And then Esteban Masson might drive the number 8 at some point today, as might Mike Conway from car number 7. And that's just an example of Toyota, what they're doing. But there are other potential test drives as well to be done, including Jamie Chadwick, who missed out on the opportunity to drive in LMP2 with Edex Sport, her regular mount in the European Le Mans series. But Jamie could be seen at the wheel in either the 17 or the 19 Genesis Magma Racing GMR 001s. So again, she's not got a seat for the main race, but that doesn't stop her doing some running in during test day today in either one of those Genesis that have been spectacularly re-liveried, by the way. They ran in at the start of the year at Imola and at Spa, 1 silver, 1 black, very simplified liveries, but they are now in the flame effect of the Magma Racing livery. So Genesis coming out and really grabbing a number of headlines, eyes on those cars for sure. So it's Johnny Palmer live from the Ford Racing Global Broadcast Centre. We're bringing you test day as it happens. This is 2 3-hour sessions, 1 in the morning and 1 in the afternoon. Already 11 minutes in. No really meaningful times coming through. But I can tell you that the 007 Aston Martin has set a 3:32.413. That's with Harry Tinknell at the wheel of the Aston Martin Tour Team car, with the first of the Cadillacs, second fastest, driven by Ricky Taylor, car number 101. And the other voice in the Ford Racing Global Broadcast Centre for test day in 2026 is Paul Truswell. Good morning, Paul.
1: Good morning, everyone, and welcome to the test day here at Le Mans, the Circuit des 24 Heures du Mans, and a 3-hour test session underway for the cars that will be participating in the 24 Hours of Le Mans this time next week. Good morning, Johnny Palmer.
0: Good morning, Paul. And we have quite a lot of cars now heading out onto the circuit again after an initial pit stop. So sent out to the track, do a lap of the 8.5 mile circuit, and some decided to come in with the potential of changing tyres, others staying out just to try and get a feel for these, I say, early morning conditions. It is just after 10 past 10, so not as early as we might see next weekend, because we're racing all the way through the night, funnily enough, and into tomorrow morning. But nevertheless, conditions not really comparable to what we're expecting in the race, because the back end of the week is expected to be very hot indeed, something like late 20s, maybe even 30 degrees C. So again, teams will like the consistency of today's conditions, but it's going to be much cooler today than it will be when we're doing the equivalent race next weekend. 4 o'clock start on Saturday afternoon, and with it being so warm in the day, potentially a very warm night as well. Not much scope this far out, and I appreciate we're 6 days away yet from the start of the race, but not much scope for any rainfall. But it always rains at Le Mans, so we may well get a passing shower through the course of 24 hours. There's been an early driver change in the number 78 Lexus for Akodis ASP team. Their RCFs are back again and quick once more this year. Jack Hawksworth has been drafted in to the number 78 car, and that is because Esteban Masson is busy in LMP2 world. But Jack Hawksworth, a former champion in the Vassar Sullivan Lexus state side, so he slots right in,
1: so
0: as the gold.
1: Best time already of 3 minutes 30.965 from Victor Martins, would you believe, in the Alpine A424, number 36. And Victor Martins is one of a few drivers who have to do their rookie qualifying laps. So the Alpine team getting him out very early on to do his laps. And he's certainly not hanging around in the Alpine. A 3 minutes 30 already. And just to mark your card, last time in this equivalent, last year in this equivalent test day, a 3:27 was the fastest time. So we're not that far off that already, with the Alpine having its swan song season in 2026. The car consigned to a museum at the end of this year, with Alpine deciding they're going to focus on other things. They've got increased downforce this year in that car.
0: There were some interesting comments, though, on Friday during scrutineering from Philippe Sino, Paul, about the future of his team, Signatec, and what might happen to these A424s, as in they may be rebadged, or they might be, as you say, put in a museum, and instead Signatec concentrate on an entirely different manufacturer, maybe from China, because clearly there is an interest from that part of the world to get involved in the 24 Hours of Le Mans. That is where a lot of the electric technology, electric-powered cars that we see on the road, so many of them now coming from China, and it makes sense for them to be involved in the racing world. So that might be an in for a team that could be named BYD or others. But yes, there'll be a fork in the road as far as Signatec are concerned, certainly not Alpine, as you say, because this is the final year of the Alpine entry in its current format. And again, they've been very loyal customers to the World Endurance Championship. 007, Harry Tinknell going across the line to go even faster this time. That's a 3:29.168 in the Aston Martin, and he's about a tenth of a second quicker than Antonio Felix da Costa in the Alpine, number 35. Great to have Antonio back at Le Mans after his years with BMW in the GTE Pro category. He's been very much concentrating on his Formula E opportunities in recent years, but a chance to get back to Le Mans. The problem is the 35 and the 36 car are likely to only be here at Le Mans 1 year, and then Antonius in search of another opportunity, maybe to come back to the World Endurance Championship full time.
1: Hello, Johnny.
0: Hello, Paul.
1: I can hear you now.
0: I thought, well, we were creating the sort of illusion or pretense that we could hear one another, and I thought we were doing quite well on that, but it is much more concerning when we actually can.
1: Then I can answer questions that I know you've asked rather than just take a guess at what you might be saying. Anyway, all is safely gathered in. And, as you say there, times are beginning to creep down. Four of them already under the 3:30 barrier. And that's with what, just four flying laps or three flying laps completed for the top runners. I'm sure you've been saying this, but there's very little to be drawn out of these initial laps. I think most of them at this stage are just going to be making sure that everything is as it should be, and just making sure that the car feels comfortable. The way the circuit evolves over the course of the Le Mans week is inevitably that the circuit just gets quicker and quicker. And a number of drivers have said, you'll have heard this as well, Johnny, how the track seems to almost live. It seems to be an organic thing where changes happen to it across the course of the week. And that will be across the course of today as well, with cars going round and setting times now. It will be getting faster and faster as the day draws on.
0: And the fact that it was very recently used by road cars, then, I would hope that there's not a great deal of spillage necessarily, or just junk on the road, if you like, as the Australians call it, but there's very little that the officials can do about that other than just present the track and say, right, this is what it's like this morning. You've all got the ability to slow down if necessary, but it's green. It's likely to be green by the time we get to midweek as well and begin the race meeting properly on Wednesday. And those that have been to Le Mans will know all about that. We should bear in mind, however, there are, I think it's exactly 40 drivers here this year who've not done this event before. Now, they may have been around the track in other categories, perhaps, but it's a different ball game when you're in a hypercar, for instance, and in a meaningful LMP2 car as well. So this is the time of day to be sensible.
1: Yes, absolutely. I suppose the thing I would say regarding the greenness of the track, when we refer to that, it's not necessarily that the state of the track is green as opposed to yellow, but it is just that the surface isn't properly rubbered in. However, there's far more track activity going on these days than there used to be even 5 years ago. I mean, the test day now is interrupted by events from the Ligier Endurance Series. They've already been out this morning doing laps, having their qualifying session for this afternoon's race. So that will improve matters. It keeps road traffic off the circuit for an awful lot of the time. As we get to Wednesday onwards, I'm not sure the circuit is actually open at all from Wednesday through till Sunday evening nowadays. So it really does make it into more of a proper racetrack rather than this idea of it just being as we used to in the old days. It used to be opened up as soon as the Le Mans cars had finished, and you could drive your Lotus Elan or your Triumph TR6, whichever you had, down the Mulsanne straight just seconds or minutes after the Le Mans cars had been on it.
0: Exciting times, though, they were for sure. Probably a race to be either the first or try to be the last before the road was closed. I'm just going to correct one thing very slightly, Paul, because Elsa Nicolai will give me a ticking off if we don't call her championship the right thing. It's the Ligier European Series rather than the Ligier Endurance Series. Used to call it the Endurance Series for about a season. She went, Johnny, it's the European Series because we travel around Europe. I thought, right, European.
1: But yes, and once that's been said to you, you never forget it.
0: Exactly. But you're right, this is a big day for them because that's race five of their season, They call each individual race meeting a heat, so it's heat three of the year. But yeah, a chance for some drivers very early on in their career to experience the full track, and that is for an hour as well. Two drivers from some of those cars, some of them are actually doing it solo for the hour as well.
1: We've got a slow zone in force, which has just been pushed up onto the screens. It's in the segment coming out of Terre Rouge into the first chicane on the Mulsanne Straight, and it's because a car has stopped at the first chicane on the Mulsanne Straight, and it's the Proton Competition Orica number 3, which has come to rest in the hands of Sebastian Alvarez. So there is a slow zone which will interrupt fast lap times for the moment.
0: That's the DKR Engineering Orica, is it not, number 3?
1: Yes, that's right.
0: Yeah.
1: Sorry.
0: It's all right. I'm still getting used to it, because also some numbers have had to be changed because there are clashes when you combine European Le Mans Series cars with the WEC, then some renumbering has had to take place. But it is excellent that, for instance, the second inter-Europol competition car can be found a place on the grid, and they have upped their usual two-driver lineup in the ELMS. It's normally Bijoy Garg and Richard De Geres on their own, but you can't do a 24-hour race with only two drivers these days. So Nico Müller is brought in as a platinum in car number 343. So we are in the realms of three-digit numbers again, and there are, well, when you factor in the Aston Martins, 3, 4, 5, 6, 7 three-digit numbered cars. But that's okay. I'm getting used to that now. I didn't like that on the, you know.
1: I still don't like the fact that there's a number 7 and a number 007.
0: Yeah.
1: And a number 9 and a number 009. Especially because XL doesn't like that either.
0: Yes. I was at a short oval meeting recently. I was at one yesterday, but I'm not talking about the yesterday one, where we had two number 43 cars in the entry, and then number 43 went and won, and I honestly didn't know which one it was. And that's quite embarrassing, because I think I did get it wrong. We'll try not to get them mixed up in this race, but agreed, 009 and number 9, and 007 and number 7. We're going to have to be very careful how we phrase that, and when you're dealing with various Excel files and whatnot, sometimes the data doesn't like to go in, or it gets a bit quirky coming out the other end.
1: So the slow zone that I talked about a moment ago has been, or is in the process of being, removed. It will go in a few seconds' time. And talking of 007, 009, we've now got an Aston Martin 1-2, Johnny.
0: We have. That's, a shot in the arm for the British fans, particularly of the Aston Martin persuasion, but also because of this Valkyrie, which made its debut at this race last year. It's had a full season in the World Endurance Championship. We're starting to get some very good results in the latter portion of 2025. Also had an excellent run at Petit Le Mans, to, I think, second place in the equivalent Valkyrie that runs stateside. But, you know, could this car be on the pace this year and, you know, really get the juices flowing for Aston Martin, who've been waiting for an overall win since 1959, for goodness sake. And that is the target for Aston, bringing this Aston Martin Tour Team Valkyrie back to Circuit de la Sarthe to try and win the thing overall. I know we're on test today, Paul. I'm getting far too excited. But there's no doubt that the Astons, that they're getting closer to the more regular teams we're seeing at the top, like Ferrari, like Toyota. And they've had to be patient, but the development work is working. And I know that Ian James has announced that even though that car's not had any of its jokers applied yet, he thinks 2027 might be the time to do that.
1: Well, exactly so, and I think that's the key point. And with all due respect, I think you are getting a bit ahead of yourself. But it's nice to see a 1-2 there. But I think that what you just said, the key thing is they haven't played any of their development jokers. for 2026. That means they will have them available to play in 2027. They have made a lot of internal changes to the way the team is organized, the way decisions get made within the team, and the whole of the strategic aspects of the team. To be frank, it is phenomenal how much progress they've made from last year to this year without actually having made any changes to the car. I mean, yes, there are little changes made aerodynamically because of the new wind tunnel. There are some changes. There's a slightly different performance envelope. But fundamentally, it's the same car as was racing here last year. Now, if you compare that to the Toyotas or the Cadillacs or the Alpines, the BMWs, they've all had major upgrades. So Aston Martin, to leap up the pecking order in the way that they have done from last year to this, is very impressive indeed. And perhaps, not getting ahead of myself, 2027 is going to be their year. And wouldn't that be nice? Because you talked about 1959. There have been a couple of forays from Aston Martin in between then and now, but they've never quite threatened or even troubled making it to an overall win. There's all the embarrassment of the AMR one, which just really did flounder so much, despite their high hopes and high expectations. But no, it would be great. And the car sounds so good as well. I mean, the V12, normally aspirated car, just, it does what it needs to do to the spectators who are at the circuit.
0: And the other key difference between all the other all the other cars in the hypercar category is there's no hybrid in that Aston Martin.
1: Is that a good thing or not?
0: Well, it's a good question. Everything's got to be aligned. Is it from next year where all the cars will need to have a hybrid? Or perhaps this rule set will continue for another year. I forget now. But there are many different technical regulations, many of which actually aren't even being used by teams. But there's John Hindhoff was talking about this during our preview shows to the race, and if you've not caught up on those, they are available on the Radio Show Limited archive for download. Perfect listening if you're making the trip down to the circuit this year from the UK or other places around Europe on a long car journey. There's a rotary engine regulation if you wanted to enter like that, and other technical regulations as well that aren't actually being utilized. So whether it's a good or a bad thing regarding hybrid, it's a good question. But you know, second place at Petit Le Mans last year, they achieved their best result in the WEC last time out at Spa with a fourth place finish for Tom Gamble and Harry Ticknell, and have had three other top 10 finishes, two of which came towards the end of season 2026. So definitely the Aston is on the up, but there are other cars in this race, including Alpine. I'm fascinated to know what Peugeot might be able to do this year, because Peugeot managed to take a first pole position with the current car in the World Endurance Championship. That was last time out at Spa as well. And Peugeot back with their 9X8, which has had quite a bit of development work on it. Well, particularly early on, when initially it was entered without a rear wing, and it was all down to kind of ground effect, really, to get the car to be sucked down onto the road. They tried that for just over a year, then added more aero to it, including a rear wing, and it might have got a much better result at Spa had Malte Jakobsen not been involved in an incident not of his own making at Le Com. He and Matteo Crissoni getting together in Crissoni's Mercedes, and that put Jakobsen out on the spot. But French win, it's been a long time since that has happened at a home race. 2009 was the last time Peugeot won this, right in the middle of Audi dominance. And since then, we've had wins for Porsche and for Toyota. And Ferrari are now three on the bounce with their 499P. In fact, the 499P is undefeated at the 24 Hours of Le Mans. As, by the way, in LMP2, Laurent Heinrich goes faster again. And Laurent, with so much experience in Porsches and at GT3 level, the number four car, which is the CrowdStrike Racing by APR LMP2, has just done a 336.7, and that's a second and a half quicker than anybody else. And but now we have a Cadillac, Paul, splitting the two times from Aston Martin.
1: Yes, we do. El Bamba coming in with a 328.825. So we're, half an hour into the session, and we're already with two cars into the 328s, four into the 329s, five into the 329s. And, yeah, very impressive performances early on. And say it just may well be that the conditions are ripe. It's not too hot, it's not too cool this weekend. The forecast is for generally benign conditions for the rest of the day, which is pretty much ideal. What you don't really need on a day like today is conditions that are changing, because every time you make a little change to the car, it could be that it's actually that you're responding to weather changes or slight changes in wind, which is unsettling the car or something like that. But to have a nice calm day is very much what the teams want, where conditions are pretty much the same all the way through. I haven't spoken about GTs yet, or at least not what I've been listening, able to hear, that is. LMGT3 currently being led by the Garage 59 McLaren into the 357s. 357.766 is the fastest time in LMGT3, and that's Finn Gerzitz at the wheel of the Garage 59 McLaren. Second fastest at the moment is Hadrian David in the Akkodis ASPC team Lexus, which is at a best time of 3:58.223, and then third fastest, just completing three different brands in the top three, Charlie Eastwood in the Racing Team Turkey by TF Chevrolet Corvette, and that's done a 3:58.303, less than a tenth of a second slower than Hadrian David.
0: And GT is, I mean, phenomenally close. That's the beauty of having balance of performance as very much part of the equation to try and equalize nine different manufacturers. It works well in the World Endurance Championship. We went close to the global GT3 technical regulations a couple of years ago now, but this is not the same as you might see in GT3 championships. It's very much Le Mans GT3, so there are extra bits you need on the car, and considerably in terms of finance, a considerable increase to actually convert it to an LMGT3 car. But the fact that those rules have been semi-adopted means that the span of manufacturers is so much more impressive. Unfortunately, GTE had kind of had its day, and we were down to basically two manufacturers, and then that one left from memory. So, something needed to be done. But I have to say, 25 cars in GT for this year's race, it is most impressive. And we're going to be talking about probably nose-to-tail fighting for hours on end within that.
1: Yeah, inevitably, it was ever thus. Certainly for the last decade and a half, the GT category has been, whether it's been LMGT3 or whether it's been other forms of GT, whether it's called GT1, GT2, or what have you. But I think just going back to what you were saying, Johnny, about the global GT3 category, what distinguishes Le Mans for my money is the restriction in the amount of energy usage that the LMGT3 cars have. Which means that instead of running for an hour or just over an hour, the LMGT3 cars can only run for 40 minutes on a tank full of fuel. And that means that they are actually stopping more often than anybody else out there. So not only do we have the battle on the circuit, as you described, but we also have the battle in the pits as the crews try and work out how to best use their energy and pit, as I say, maximum of 40, maybe 45 minutes they'll get out of one of those cars. But it's a much different type of aspect for the LMGT3 cars, with them, as I say, having to stop as often as they do.
0: I think at Spa they were able to do a bit further than that, but I appreciate that Le Mans is much more fuel consumption heavy, if you like, because you're on full throttle for such a large extent of the lap.
1: Yeah, like last year they were doing either 10 or 11 laps per stint.
0: Okay.
1: As I say, I think they'll be stopping pretty frequently.
0: Yeah.
1: And as far as the mechanics are concerned, they get very little rest, of course, with the cars coming in as often as they do. Oh, we've had a new fastest lap, which not mentioned yet. Toyota go to the top. I just have a feeling that might not be the last time we say that. Number 7, Toyota Mike Conway at the wheel has done a 3:28.629 now, Johnny, to be clear by a mere 0.04 of a second from the 009 Aston Martin Valkyrie.
0: Jonas Reed, and unfortunately his name isn't against this message from race control, in the number 9 Proton competition car, is now under investigation for potentially being over the pit lane speed limit as he entered pit lane about a minute or so ago. So that has just happened as car number 9 came in.
1: Not just him, Johnny, but also Tom Dillman, who is the leading non-Pro-Am LMP2 car, number 43, the Inter-Europol competition car. He is also under investigation for an identical offence, but committed about a quarter of an hour ago.
0: Okay, so either adjustment required from the driver perspective coming into pit lane, or that's just finger trouble perhaps. I wouldn't imagine it, the pit lane speed limiter is not calibrated correctly, but if you come in a little bit too hot, and obviously you want to try and get that as close as possible, it's a 60 kilometres speed limit in the pit lane at Le Mans, is that right?
1: I've got a feeling it's 80.
0: Oh, is it?
1: But I need to
0: I think it's 80 in Formula 1, but because it, when we go into a slow zone, that's 80 kph, but generally...
1: Yes, no, I think you're right. No, it is 60.
0: Yeah, because generally, World Endurance Championship rounds, the sort of bread and butter rounds, the six-hour races, it's certainly 60. So, that would make sense. We will confirm that.
1: Already doing so.
0: Good, good. Long pit lane here, though, because there are 60... How many's in the race? 62?
1: 62 in the race. The pit lane, I can tell you that one, is 532 metres long.
0: Okay.
1: I've saved that one up to tell the pit crew that we're going to be travelling with during race week, and just to let them know how long they have to travel. 532 metres from pit in to pit out.
0: Very good. And it's uphill. certainly the last bit of it is, because that begins the climb up to the... Well, turn one is the right-hand kink, I suppose, but then you go into the Dunlop chicane at the top of the hill. It's not Dunlop anymore, though, because the Dunlop Bridge, has that now gone, or has it been rebranded?
1: It's still there, but it now has Goodyear written on it.
0: That's right. Yes, because Dunlop, part of the now the Goodyear family, and the Goodyear is the sort of parent company, although it was refreshing to go to the Nürburgring 24 hours this year and have a Dunlop Porsche from the Schnabel Engineering Group. So the old Falcon Motorsports crew, or Falcon still exists in terms of one Falcon Porsche, and then the other half was Dunlop. So Dunlop as a tyre manufacturer, still very present in the world of motorsport. But whereas we used to have Dunlop as a control tyre provider in the 24 hours of Le Mans, that is now Goodyear, at least for LMP2 and for LMGT3. The hypercars are all on Michelin tyres, and that is across the board as well. What I haven't actually established is whether there are differences in the Michelin compound between one hypercar manufacturer and the other, or is it just now a set compound? Certainly in LMP1 days it was different depending on whether it was Audi or Porsche or Toyota, etc, etc. Do you know the answer to that?
1: It is one compound,
0: yeah,
1: but it is a different compound from what was used last year. part of the reason for Michelin doing that is the prohibition now of using tire warmers, and Michelin has for many, many years prepared tires that were just designed to go into tire warmers and to be heated up before they're put on the car. Michelin spent a long time developing a new compound now which heats up on the car. It doesn't have to be heated up in advance. And so that's why that tyre will hopefully perform better than last year's tyre. There's three different compounds, as you say. There's the soft, the medium, and the hard. The soft having the white walls, the medium having the yellow walls, and the hard having the red walls. But the temperature tyre range has also been expanded a little bit. They used to say up to 15 degrees would be safe, the safe operating margin for the soft. The medium would run from 15 degrees, but the medium has now been kind of extended a little bit so that it'll run a little bit cooler. And then the hard is intended for when the temperature gets above 30 degrees Celsius. So, as I say, Michelin has done a lot of work, but the tyre compound for all of the hypercars is the same. But it's a different compound. No, Michelin is only in the is only in hypercar, isn't it? Everybody else uses Goodyear tyres these days.
0: Yes.
1: Interesting that there are only two manufacturers of Le Mans tyres these days. Time was when I think we had six or seven different tyre manufacturers at one stage. Not that long ago, again, going back to the early 2000s, there were many more tyre manufacturers involved, but as always happens in these things, people tend to gravitate towards the best.
0: Mm. Well, that certainly happened from a chassis point of view in LMP2. They're all Orica 07s and have been for quite some time now. Just while we're on tyre compounds, from a Goodyear perspective, certainly in LMGT3, the hard tyre that was used once in ELMS at the start of the year in Barcelona, it was my understanding that the hard tyre was effectively retired at that point. Retired? No. It no longer is a going concern. How many different compounds in LMP2 and in LMGT3 are available to teams for this year's race?
1: Just on the right page to make sure I'm not talking nonsense. Two different tyre compounds are allowed in GT3, dry tyre compounds,
0: yep.
1: And one compound for LMP2.
0: Okay.
1: So those are both Goodyear. So Goodyear provide three compounds altogether, two for LMGT3 and one for LMP2.
0: Yeah, so I just wonder whether in GT... whether that is still the medium and the hard, but I'd be very surprised if any hard tyres are going to be used. So it might all be done on the medium tyre in GT, and it sounds like there's only one compound available, dry compound, in LMP2. So that does simplify matters, I suppose, for teams. No intermediates anywhere in any of the three categories these days. So if we do get a passing shower, that will... There's a big decision to be made. Are we dry or are we wet, basically?
1: Yes, quite. Although that's where the soft tyre is supposed to work in slightly damp conditions, but as soon as you've got any standing water, then it's no use to you at all. The only thing that is now available is that the teams can request Michelin for an extra wet. So what they call the monsoon tyre. It's not made available automatically, but there is an extra wet tyre which Michelin can make from the existing wet tyre just by carving some more grooves in it. But hopefully we won't need to use that.
0: There's going to be a safety car exercise in this session, and that will take place at 11:30. It's just gone 11:15 now. So if no incident before 11:30, that will go ahead. It's important to get everyone well practiced in what happens with a safety car period, because strictly speaking, it's safety cars going out onto the track. Three of them from three different deployment points around the track, sort of deliberately designed to be equally spaced, but that you do now have this thing called the pass around, so that if there's a safety car in the race, yes, it picks up the overall race leader, which, unless it's a very unusual race, should be a hypercar. But the decision was made to do a pass around to make sure that wherever the overall leader was sitting on the racetrack, that didn't interfere with the LMP2 battle and the scrap in LMGT3, because there's a risk of actually waving an LMP2 race leader, for instance, into a far bigger lead if that wasn't done. So it is meant to make it fair for all. Unfortunately, when a safety car is deployed, the one person that doesn't want that to happen is the race leader, generally, because they're the one that is pegged back, and the gap that they may have built over hours sometimes is condensed. But generally, that's considered a good decision to have the pass around. It's come from racing elsewhere around the world, perhaps in the US, but works in IMSA. It's done slightly differently in IMSA, admittedly, but we might also have a pass around rehearsal as well. Although, that needs to be scheduled in, so you might be able to tell me whether that's going to happen or not, or whether it's just going to be a standard safety car period, Paul.
1: They are scheduling it for 11:30.
0: Yeah.
1: We've got a yellow flag at the Dunlop chicane. Do we have to call it the Goodyear chicane now? I suppose we might have to.
0: I think we do, yeah.
1: Anyway, it's Marshall's Post 2 and 3, then we don't have to argue about it. So the first Marshall Post after start-finish, there is yellow flags being displayed. That is not either a slow zone or, as they take to say it, a safety car. I had an interesting conversation a little while ago, a couple of weekends ago. I was at the Silverstone 24-hour race while you were all enjoying yourselves at the Nürburgring, Johnny.
0: Citroen C1s?
1: Something like that, yes.
0: Okay.
1: And a guest invitation from several cars, including a 2CV. However, they didn't use safety cars at all. They used code 60s, and I was talking to one driver who said he hated it. He said the most fun part of the race is when they safety car closed everybody up and you could have dicers with people. So you're right. You kind of spend hours and hours trying to build up a lead of 20 seconds, 30 seconds. And then all of a sudden, safety car comes and bunches everybody up again. But the drivers enjoy it because they get to drive close to somebody again. So I'm not knocking it. That's just the way it goes.
0: There's space for all of it. I mean, I totally understand the Code 60 rule, which was brought in, from Dunlop Supercar Challenge, I think, originally, and then adopted by the 24H series for their 12 and 24-hour races, one of which is taking place this weekend, indeed, in the south of France for the Michelin 12 Hours of Paul Ricard, split across 2 days. So it totally makes sense in that context. And I know that Eduardo Freitas, together with the rest of his race direction crew, try to stay away from safety cars when we get into the latter portions of a six-hour race, let's say, in the regular World Endurance Championship or the back end of an eight- or a ten-hour race, because it can start to interfere in matters. But if it's the first 2 hours of a six-hour race, then safety car is generally the considered choice. The other thing that I'm not sure is going to be a thing here in the 24 hours is a virtual safety car. Have you checked the regulations to know the different ways of neutralising a race? Could we have a full course yellow, or is it all dealt with with the nine slow zones, and then the next step up is a safety car?
1: No, there are three neutralisation procedures. There's the slow zone, which obviously only affects one or possibly two sectors of the circuit. Altogether, there's nine zones altogether the circuit is split into. So a slow zone, which limits speed in the slow zone to 80 kilometers per hour. Then there is full course yellow, which is for neutralizations, it says, of less than one lap, which equates to about 10 minutes around the Le Mans circuit. And during full course yellow, you're not allowed to come into the pits. The pit entrance is closed. If you need emergency fuel, You can have 10 seconds worth, or you can replace a damaged tyre. But in this case, you must pit again as soon as the full course yellow, or as soon as the pit lane is open. So slow zone, full course yellow, and then safety car is the third way of slowing things down. Although, in fact, in practice, the safety car is a faster lap than a full course yellow is.
0: Yes.
1: So a safety car will lap at around 6 minutes, whereas the full course yellow, as I say, will take about 10 minutes.
0: And the rule about pitting under safety car?
1: The pit exit is closed as soon as the safety car appears, and will remain closed throughout. Throughout the time when a safety car queue is going past. The pit entrance is open throughout a safety car period.
0: So if you pit behind one of the safety cars, you will fall back one safety car train.
1: Correct.
0: Generally, depending on how quickly you can do your pit stop, I suppose. But is there any limitation about what you can do during a pit stop that is made under safety car?
1: No.
0: So that's not an emergency service type pit stop like
1: Correct.
0: It would be under a full course yellow. Okay. Yeah. This is very useful because you've read the supplementary regulations recently, and of course I'm still in World Endurance Championship mode where virtual safety car is a thing there, and virtual safety car in a WEC, more standard race, allows you to pit for about it's exactly two laps. So you get a virtual safety car for two laps with no safety car, but every virtual safety car is then followed by a literal safety car in a World Endurance Championship 6-hour race, for example. But we don't need to worry about VSC in the 24 hours of Le Mans. That was needless information, but nevertheless puts it in context.
1: Well, indeed, because it is a round of the World Endurance Championship.
0: Yes.
1: A lot of people who follow World Endurance Championship also follow Le Mans. Some just follow Le Mans. So, the teams and crews have to be aware of those things as well. Just to clarify on the safety car, once the incident is cleared, we have the merge aspect. You talked about the pass around. Before we have the pass around, we have a merge where safety cars B and C, the other two safety cars which join in at Tête Rouge and at Mulsanne Corner, they will pull off the circuit and all cars will form up behind safety car A. At that point, the entrance to the pit lane closes. So once you start the merge, you're not allowed to come into the pits.
0: That makes sense. So you're not complicating the procedure. Yep.
1: Quite so. And then after everybody has merged up behind the one safety car, we get the pass around. And that is up to the driver concerned to decide whether he is permitted to pass around or not. And obviously radio contact is essential for that. If you offend, if you pass around when you weren't supposed to, you get a 3-lap penalty. So that is not a good thing to do.
0: Thank you very much to Nick Holland, who's been in touch regarding the latest yellow flag at Turn 3. So the Goodyear chicane, just before the Goodyear Bridge. That was actually one of the Genesis that was heading out of the pits, crawling out of the pits, as Nick put it, seemed to pause just off the curb to driver's right probably just after the braking area, actually, for the chicane itself. But it was half on the curb and half on the grass, a quick pause for a reset, and then was able to pull away. So the yellows were cleared for that, but Nick was in just the right place to be able to report the information there. I've also noted that track limit counts, this is breaching the track limits, they are going to start in 4 minutes' time at 11 o'clock. So, actually, everyone's had about an hour's worth of grace in that respect. Just easing people into this test session. It's not a free practice session, but the first of two 3-hour test sessions, and track limits will count, as they will do in the meeting proper, and you start to rack those up during free practice, actually, from Wednesday. But they will begin at 11 o'clock today. And Tom Dillman in number 43, this is a different pit lane speed limit. Wasn't it, Dillman, that you mentioned earlier on, potentially breaching the speed limit, Paul? I think you mentioned his name, and he's now under investigation for breaching the pit lane speed limit coming out of the pits, and that was 3 minutes ago, 10:53. So they're going to check that, but normally that will mean some sort of penalty or warning, at the very least.
1: That sounds like a calibration error, doesn't it?
0: The fact that it's the same car and within the same hour, then quite possibly yes. But this is the time to test that to the limit and beyond it, in fact, so that you can then calm it down. That's what test day's for, Paul.
1: Everything to be tested, yes.
0: There are one or two driver changes taking place. I'm not sure also that we've told you about the number 12 car now being quickest. Will Stevens brought that car in, and I have a feeling it was Will that did, the 327.843. Feel free to correct me if I'm wrong, Paul.
1: No need.
0: Good stuff. Alex Riberas in the 009 Aston Martin is now on an outlap. He's second fastest in the session, and that's a quarter of a second behind Will Stevens' time. And Brendan Hartley for Toyota in the, in inverted commas, new. I mean, it's a newly named car, so we should call it a new car, although under the skin, that's an evolution of last year's machine, which was the GR010 hybrid. It is now the TR010 hybrid, because the Gazoo bit of Toyota's team name has been dropped as well, so they are now known as Toyota Racing with the Toyota TR010 hybrid. And that car, not only third, but the other one is fourth fastest now, with 0.3 seconds between them. So Brendan Hartley in car 8 gone third fastest, and Mike Conway in car 7 is fourth. Haven't yet seen any drivers within Toyota switching cars, but there is scope for that. And elsewhere within BMW, Philipp Eng might do some laps. The well-known Austrian racer who has lots of experience in GT3, but I don't think he will have driven the BMW hybrid that much, other than potentially in testing. Sadly, he hasn't got a drive at Le Mans this year, but there is scope for him to be in the number 20 car at some point today, and indeed the number 15. And BMW, from a team's perspective, I was about to say from a driving point of view, actually lead the championship coming into this round of the World Endurance Championship after a much waited for result in the WEC. That happened at WRT's home race. The Wärts Racing Team are Belgian, running the Munich brand on behalf of BMW, and a 1-2 finish for their hypercars at Spa during the 6 hours last month. And it means that three of their drivers currently lead the WEC as well. So could this be a BMW year?
1: It could. It could indeed. Only two of their drivers lead the Drivers' Championship, because René Rast and Robin Frijns are the only two BMW drivers. Sheldon van der Linde, who was the third driver at Spa, wasn't at Imola.
0: That's right.
1: So he doesn't get the points for Imola, whereas René Rast and Robin Frijns were and did. And as you say, with a win at the round at Spa, that does put them ahead of the Drivers' Championship. And as you say, BMW leading the World Endurance Manufacturers' Championship by 7 points. So it's not a runaway by BMW at all, just 7 points separating BMW from Toyota.
0: Because we've only had two races, of course. It should have been three by this point, but the postponement at this stage of the Qatar 18-12 kilometre race has meant that there's only ever been, within the races, 50 points on offer. The Qatar race, if it happens, and if not, it may happen in a different venue, but that is due to be 1,812 kilometres or a 10-hour race, and with that extended distance, you actually get a few more points as well, 1.5 the ratio, so 38 points, and the championship may have looked quite different because of that, but it's a 9-point lead for, as you quite rightly say, Robin Frijns and René Rast then over the Toyota drivers from car number 8, and Sheldon van der Linde is third in the drivers' championship points with that win that he shared at Spa last time out. But there's still, I mean, this is only then round 3 of the championship if we look at that as a whole, and there it's stacked towards the back end of 2026 with lots of higher point scoring, let's say lots, 2 higher point scoring races at the end of the year. So certainly the championship in the WEC could take a very different complexion throughout those final races.
1: There's a piece of me there that goes back

0: where so many people are focused. And of course, you know, you do tend to remember manufacturers who have won Le Mans more easily than you do a championship, but such are the vagaries of it. As you said, Cadillac going quickest with Will Stevens at the wheel of the Cadillac Hertz Team Joke machine number 12. Will Stevens actually completed that best lap in a stint of 12 laps, which is kind of what you would expect would be the longest that a hypercar will go on a tank full of fuel, or on its energy allowance, possibly 13 in the cool of the night, but in conditions such as we have at the moment, 12 laps is to be expected. Sebastian Buemi in the Toyota did a stint of 11 laps. You mentioned that they hadn't had a change of driver. They've now got Brendan Hartley out at the wheel of the number 8 car, although Mike Conway has been the only driver. No, he hasn't, because Esteban Masson went out early in the session for Toyota in number 7. So Esteban Masson, who is listed as the spare driver in the number 7 and in the number 8 Toyota, he had a few laps at the beginning of the session, and since then Mike Conway has been the consistent driver in that car.
1: So there will have been perhaps a few discussions at the start of the day as to when they were likely to be doing driver changes. That's less likely to be done on the fly, arguably, than it might need to be done in the race, I suppose. You can start to timetable driver shifts in the race, but very quickly you might go off piste from those pre-plans. It's a bit easier to do it in the morning session, for sure, and... Well, in some cases, teams may have identified their closing drivers in both this morning 3-hour session and the afternoon 3-hour session as well, just to get some quicker drivers plugged in and the scope to do some laps that are as quick as possible, just to see what the car can do in the current format. But and you'll be able to tell us about this, whether the cars are actually in teams deciding to do imitation stints. So... put the car out for a fairly long time to just see what the fuel consumption or the energy consumption is like these days. That can be the priority in the middle chunk of each of these 3-hour sessions, Paul.
0: Yeah, I think once you establish that the car has been shaken down and is running as it should, then yes, your first target is to do a long run and make sure that the tyres will last a stint. Have a look at the tyres when they come off the car, and probably even use them for a second stint. The Michelins suggest that the cars should be able to triple stint the medium tyre during the race, possibly even quadruple stint during the night. So we'll be looking, when it comes to the race situation, whether we get into that situation.
1: I'll just say, Paul, it's a very busy weekend on the Radio Show Limited network of channels, and you're listening to us in the Ford Racing Global Broadcast Centre on RS1. And for a few more seconds, RS3, because listeners on RS3 are now going to head to Circuit Paul Ricard for the continuation of the Michelin 12 Hours of Le Castellet, round 3 of the 24-hour series. We have you all covered here, but if you want to continue listening to test today, make sure you're on RS1 on the Radio Show Limited network. Where Cadillac and Hertz Team Jota are currently fastest by a quarter of a second over Alex Riberas' Aston Martin number 007. In LMP2, Mathieu Vaxivier in car number 183 is fastest, although that car is currently in the pit lane, and Mathieu brought that car in. George Kurtz second fastest now, although that was a time from memory set by Lauren Heinrich, who had topped the session for a few laps. Actually, he was able to do at least two quick laps in LMP2 before being beaten to that by the Frenchman Vax Xavier, and George Kurtz, who is the CrowdStrike bit of CrowdStrike Racing by APR, has now taken charge of that car. He's one of the bronzes. Now, you don't have to

0: have a bronze in your LMP2 lineup. But we should point out that LMP2 again this year is dual layered, as in you have LMP2 entered driver lineups and you have LMP2 Pro-Am driver lineups. If you're in Pro-Am, of which there are 10 Pro-Ams, there has to be a bronze in the combination there, together with the maximum after that can be a gold and a platinum. You can't have two platinums, but you could have bronze, gold, platinum. And there are examples of that. For instance, in the 183 car that has Francois Perrodo as the bronze, Mathieu Vaxivière as the gold, as I was just mentioning, and they're joined by Ben Barnacote. So bronze essential if you're in Pro-Am, or having a bronze means you're in the Pro-Am category. Alternatively, you can have a silver, and the silver is essential in the non-Pro-Am driver lineups. But again, the maximum is a silver, gold and platinum. You can't have the double platinum, which used to be allowed in LMP2 in previous years. And that's fascinating for me, Paul, because, I mean, in the bronze cases, to be honest, if you didn't have the bronze, the car probably wouldn't be on the grid. But then how do you choose the other two drivers? Some have not gone for that maximum because their makeup makes more sense without that, and there's no saying that you can't have a good result if you've not gone for the maximum. And actually, if the bronzes have done their drive time, which is I think 6 hours in the race, we were saying this about in the preview, there's nothing to stop a Pro-Am car then being on the lead lap later on if there's been a safety car to bunch up the field and being in the fight for an overall podium in LMP2.
1: Absolutely right, and all of what you were just saying there brought a slight smile to my face, because sometimes bronze drivers are quicker. Let me say, some bronze drivers are quicker than some silver drivers. And if you have managed to find yourself a bronze driver who is very quick, then yes, you might as well be in the full LMP2 class, because you've got some very quick drivers with you. So, yes, all of what you said is true, and as I say, the trick is to have a bronze who is capable of going quickly. But yeah, you can get the bronze driving out of the way in the first half of the race, then the rest of the race can be run by your gold platinum combination or your silver platinum combination. So yes, it's fascinating how you can run in LMP2. And yeah, with safety cars, because LMP2, actually that's a change for this year, because LMP2 Pro-Am is now regarded as a separate class for the pass around. Whereas last year, LMP2, whether you were Pro-Am or Pro, was regarded as one class, whereas this year, if you are behind your Pro-Am competitor or ahead of your Pro-Am leader in the safety car queue, then you're allowed to pass around.
0: Interesting. Okay. That adds further complication.
1: Yes, quite.
0: To the pass
1: further
0: around.
1: Complication to the pass around.
0: Yeah. But I like it, because I won't say they're taking the Pro-Am category more seriously because of that. I mean, it's always had its own podium. It depended on, in previous years, which timing screen you were looking at as to whether you could tell who was in which category. Obviously, if you were in Pro-Am, you knew you were in Pro-Am and you would have focused in on the other cars in your category. But, it's clearly identified now on this year's entry list in the miscellaneous column. And on the timing screen, well, I'll wait to see before you've got the official Alcomel screen in front of you. Hopefully it's pointed out within that as well. But yeah, the pass around will mean that those 10 cars can't necessarily get too far apart from one another. Certainly there's not going to be a false situation generated by where the overall race leader is. The other interesting car for me is one with no golds and no platinums in it, and it's got three 19-year-olds who've been doing some really good stuff in Ligier European Series and the Road to Le Mans / Michelin Le Mans Cup, now into ELMS, and Adrian Clomeneil, Ian Aguilera and Theodore Jensen of France, Mexico and Denmark. Aguilera, I think, based in the UK, though, as well. That's a dark horse for me. Yes, it's got three silver drivers, but they're all 19. They're all competing to be the youngest driver in the race. I know you've got the exact dates of births, but that's one that, if you don't know drivers that are coming through the ACO ladder, could go underneath the radar for one or two spectators. And I think if they can stay out of any carnage, CLX Motorsport have got a big chance of getting a good result this year.
1: Yes, absolutely. Ian Aguilera is the winner just by virtue of being born in March 2007. Adrian Clomer-Meal was born in January 2007. And Theo Jansen, he's the old one. He was born in 2006.
0: Oh, wow. Over the hill.
1: And his birthday's at the end of June, so he's nearly 20, bless him. Of course, all three of them, yes, as you say, debutants at Le Mans this year, and all three of them, therefore, have to complete their 10 rookie laps, which is demanded of them in this free practice test day session. Clomer-Meal has already done his 10. Aguilera is on his 8th lap of his 10, so they're getting on with it. If you are ticking off rookie laps, then Clomer-Meal, as I say, has done his already. Aguilera is on his way to doing his. So you really do need a trouble-free run, and that's exactly what the CLX team have done for those drivers so far. May not be the quickest in the field by any means, but they've certainly done a good job and got out and are doing some reasonable lap times. On that subject, actually, Johnny, we've not mentioned this either, but all 62 cars in the entry have been out, and with just two exceptions, all of them have done 10 laps or more. The two exceptions having done 9 and 7 laps. That's the 150 Richard Mille Ferrari, car number 150, and the Bend Manti Porsche, number 92, has only done 7 laps so far, but it's still going round, and so just maybe taking a little bit longer to get into their groove.
0: So it's 10 laps in total. Apologies if you already mentioned this, but just a reminder for me. How many laps need to be across the start-finish line, if
1: five.
0: Any?
1: Five, yeah. So 10 laps in total, 5 across the start-finish line. 42 drivers out of the 186 on the entry list will have to do rookie laps, having their first time at Le Mans, although that's not quite true, because two of them have actually raced here before but haven't raced in the last 5 years. And those two are...
0: Are you asking me?
1: It would just give you a little test.
0: Well, OK. Well, you've sort of given one away to me earlier in the week when we were chatting. So, Johnny Adam, which I was surprised about because I thought he had been here in the last 5 years, but clearly not.
1: No, he raced from 2016 and then had his last entry at Le Mans at 2020. So he's raced 5 times at Le Mans, but not in the last 5 years.
0: Mm. I would have lost a lot of money if you'd asked me to bet on that. I mean, I could be glancing at this entry of 180 odd drivers for many minutes and not get the answer.
1: Let me put you out of misery.
0: Please do.
1: Horst Felbermayr Jr. Who also has raced at Le Mans 5 times, but again, his last outing here was in 2020. And Horst Felbermayr Jr., although we will call him Junior because that's what the entry list says, he's the senior.
0: Yes.
1: He's Horst Felbermayr Jr. because he's the son of his father, who also raced at Le Mans back in the early 2000s. His father actually made his debut when he was already 60 years old, can you believe? Horst Felbermayr Jr. is joined by his son, Horst Felix Felbermayr. And so both Horst Felix and Horst Jr. In the number 44 Proton entered Orica. They are having to do rookie laps as well in car 44.
0: You're listening to live coverage of the 24 Hours of Le Mans test day for the 94th edition of this fabulous race. Two lots of 3 hours of testing then today. We've already had an hour and 17 minutes of the morning session, although it extends into the afternoon. This will then finish at 1 o'clock, although there may well be cars still finishing their laps till about 3 or 4 minutes past 1 o'clock. So we will deal with those, of course, and then give you the times after the opening test session. And then there is the second session that runs from, well, we will be on air at 3:30 through till 6:45 this evening for the second segment of test day. But some fascinating content coming in between the two sessions. First of all, the Cadillac Hertz Team Jota final pre-Le Mans test at Silverstone. That happened a couple of days ago, in fact. And a fascinating insight into the logistics of the Hertz Team Jota race team from Sam Hignett, and also a sit down with Jack Aitken, both chatting to John Hindhoff. So you can hear that interview, those two interactions during the segment in between the two test sessions today. Then Bosch Motorsports. We find out how much Bosch is integrated into motorsports at all levels. And then we hear from Johnny Molan, who sadly is not part of our race coverage this year, but nevertheless has some fabulous memories of this race through the years. So he can't be part of Radio Le Mans. However, he tells John why. So why he's not involved, perhaps, but also reminisces on his part in Le Mans and why this particular 24 hours is so special. So three shows to look forward to, three bits of content. The catch-up with Hertz Team Jota, with Sam Hignett and Jack Aitken from their recent pre-Le Mans Silverstone test. Bosch Motorsport and the sit-down with Johnny Molan. So don't go anywhere. Stay tuned to Radio Le Mans for our coverage of test and those excellent shows as well in between. And then we will be back on air at 3:30 for a further 3 hours of running with potentially different drivers. Doing quick times, that is, because the times, Paul, for the second session, now, are they reset or is it just a continuation?
1: Depends who you ask. The issue that happened last year, there were two separate test day, result sheets issued. From one from each session, so each of them was 3 hours long. Previously, we've had one timesheet which combines them all together. So depends if we do the same as we did last year. My money would be on that, because this session, remember, we had some confusion a few years ago. But it is being run officially as a race rather than as a timed session in order to establish who will be eligible for the pass around when we go into that full course yellow exercise in a few minutes' time. And that means that Alcamel have to kind of separate the times into two separate session times. So we'll have session one, session two times issued. So it is two separate test day sessions. They are labelled as free practice test sessions, but that's not to be confused with the free practice sessions that we'll get on Wednesday and Thursday. We'll get four of those all together, on sandwiching the various qualifying and hyperpole sessions. On the subject of a full course yellow, we did have a brief one a little while ago, John. I'm not quite sure if you spotted it or not, but it was only a minute and a half long. And I didn't quite work out why it was done. I thought maybe they were doing the exercise early, but it was only done as a very brief full course yellow, which was to deal with a car or some debris somewhere.
2: Midweek Motorsport. News, features, special guests.
1: And so we got rid of the full course yellow after just a minute and a half, but we are heading towards when we expect to see the safety car exercise.
0: Just noted that Sami Megatunif has been into the number 14 TDS racing car. Now, Sammy's not actually one of the 24-hour drivers, but is another addition for TDS to for him to get some laps in, the silver-rated driver. So could be eligible for that Pro-Am lineup, but it's Tobias Lütke, who is the bronze, joined by Matthias Besch and Kevin Estra, who makes a return to LMP2, I think for the first time since 2014 or so, when he drove for Oak Racing. So it's been quite some time since Kevin Estra has been in LMP2, having obviously driven for many years for Porsche in both GTs and then in the Porsche Hypercar program. But this has been fascinating to work out where a lot of the Porsche refugees, if you like, those that had hypercar drives and then Porsche are no longer entered into the World Endurance Championship for this year. So there were a lot of amazing drivers who needed to seek opportunities, potentially with forthcoming manufacturers. You know, we've got McLaren into the WEC next year at hypercar level. Ford are coming as well. It's important for those drivers to stay within the WEC or at least Le Mans radar, and LMP2 provides that opportunity.
1: Yes. I say that with a kind of hesitation in my voice.
0: You did,
1: noticed.
0: I heard that.
1: But I think the problem is that with the new manufacturers coming in, they tend to, how can I put it, probably only be looking for a third driver, because they'll have decided by now who their first and second drivers are, and McLaren certainly will, and, you know, they've got their team pretty much together already, and so, you know, I don't think that the Vantours or the Estras will be finding their home there somehow. Although they could do, because, as I say, the third driver is an essential part of it and very often kind of comes along as a slightly later addition. But, yes, I mean, you certainly want to have a driver who's got experience of Le Mans, and Kevin Estra is a very good example. I mean, was it a couple of years ago? It was last year, wasn't he? He was absolutely outstanding in the Porsche, probably the fastest Porsche driver we had.
0: Yeah, and I have a memory of him getting a pole position in the hyper pole rules. I might be misremembering, though. I know he had an incident during one of the hyper pole sessions, which sadly put him out when he was on course. I'll have to check back to see whether he managed to get pole position. The other thing you should point out, actually, is the guy that got pole position at this race last year, it sadly can't be here because of an injury. So Alex Lynn, with an amazing lap for Cadillac Hertz Team Jota in 2025, is being replaced by Louis Delatraz, who then his role in LMP2 has to be backfilled as well, because Delatraz gets out of an LMP2 car, but he is a champion for Cadillac in the IMSA WeatherTech Sports Car Championship, so that makes total sense. He's done a lot of development work on the V-Series R. But it is a real shame for Alex Lynn, who I remember also had to sit out a season finale race in the WEC at Bahrain one year because I think he'd got COVID in one of those horrible situations where he actually wasn't feeling any symptoms of it, but nevertheless had tested positive, so couldn't go for a championship that year either. So we wish you well, Alex. I know that's been a long-standing injury that needs to be right, and I'm sure once it is, then you'll realise how much of a good decision it was to stay away. And I know that's done on medical advice as well. But we're missing you, and missing potentially a pole lap again, of course, because he's very, very quick around here, as he tends to be most places.
1: Class winner as well at Le Mans in the GT category a few years ago now. So, and as you say, a quick driver from a bit of a dynasty as well, son of Sean Lynn, and Max is his brother, isn't he?
0: Yes.
1: Also races, was at Dubai 24 hours this year. So the Lynn family, but Alex very much the fastest of the family.
0: Speaking of Louis Delatraz, he is top of the charts, but that is that still the Will Stevens time, 327.843. as Ferdinand Habsburg now goes across the line to go second fastest, also in the 3:27s. He's 0.06 of a second slower than the Will Stevens time. So Alpine right up there again after nearly 90 minutes of this test session. So car 12, the Cadillac, from 35, the Alpine, and the 009 Aston Martin, now driven by Marco Sorensen, is on an outlap, and in fact about to complete that outlap. It's now in the fairly lengthy sector 3. So the V12 sounds are thundering around the racetrack for both the 009 and the 007, Paul.
1: Yeah, the Marco Sorensen back in the car, having been the first driver out. Since then, Roman De Angelis, who set the time of 3:28.086, and Alex Riveras have both driven the car. So they're getting through the laps, are the Aston Martin drivers in 009. Similarly, in the 007, Harry Tinknell and Ross Gunn and Tom Gamble have all driven that car as well. So they've all had a turn behind the wheel with, as you say, not even half of this session yet gone.
0: Richard De Gires now under investigation in the 343 Inter-Europol competition P2 car for potential pit lane speeding. And that was a couple of minutes ago at the pit entry. And, yeah, other driver changes taking place as well, as the 23 Aston Martin is handed over from Gray Newell to Eduardo Barrichello. Another second generation racer. There are many of those as well, Paul, in this year's race. I don't know whether you've done the count up, but second and in some cases third generation runners. I mean, in the case of Horst Felix Veldmeier, we've already dealt with him. Makes you feel old, doesn't it?
1: I don't know about making me feel old. I've had that for a while now.
0: fair enough.
1: I did make some notes. Who do you want to start with? Sebastian Bourdais, son of Patrick Bourdais.
0: Yes.
1: He competed at Le Mans 9 times, did Sebastian Bourdais' dad. Jonas Reed in the number 9 car, I think he is, isn't he? He's the son of Christian Reed, who is the owner of Proton Competition. And he's the grandson of Gerald Reed, who founded Proton, and Gerald Reed raced in the late 90s. So Jonas Reed is a third generation. You've got Maxime Martin. He's a son of Jean-Michel Martin, who was a four-time Spa 24 Hours winner. And Jean-Michel and Philippe Martin, for the old generation, were third overall at Le Mans in 1980. We got Ricky and Jordan Taylor, who are the sons of Wayne Taylor, who raced at Le Mans 13 times. Horst Veldmeier Jr., as I say, being the son of Veldmeier Sr. We've got Giuliano Alesi, son of John Alesi. We've got Lorenzo Patrese, who you just mentioned. Enzo Trulli, the son of Jarno, and Pietro Fittipaldi being the grandson of Emerson. I think that's the list.
0: Well, I mentioned Eduardo Barrichello, but Patrese is a good shout.
1: Yes, you did, didn't you?
0: And I've thought of two others.
1: Oh, go on.
0: Louis Delatraz.
1: Oh, yes, yes.
0: And Jules Gounon?
1: Yes.
0: I think that might be it, but I'm open to more. We've not got Sarah Bovey in the race. In fact, we haven't got any iron names at all, but Sarah Bovey's father, Bruce Jones, has told me used to race. And Sarah was always quite shocked when Bruce went up and started talking about her dad, because she thought that most of his career had sort of been missed by so many. But, I mean, Bruce is normally on top of these things. He'll probably add a few more once he's part of our race coverage in just under a week's time. The safety car has been deployed bang on time. This was all pre-scheduled. 11:30, it was announced, and it said, barring major incident, this would be carried out. So, three safety cars all deployed at once?
1: That's the plan.
0: Yep.
1: And the idea is that they will come out whenever they don't wait for anything, they just come out at Tête Rouge, just on the exit of Tête Rouge, and at the exit of Mulsanne Corner is where the safety cars come out, and they will return to their respective zones just before Arnage and just before the first chicane, respectively. So, say the cars will be backed up behind their respective safety cars, and a good test for the drivers of the safety cars to ensure their radio communications work, for the teams to ensure that they know who their class leader is, because it's no good just keeping tabs on your own car. You need to know who your which car is leading your class, and then know whereabouts it is, so that once the merge has happened, you know whether you're eligible for a pass around or not. So everybody has to be on their toes for safety car. Of course, the problem I always think with safety car tests is that you're only testing those drivers who actually happen to be in the car at the time. There's two-thirds of the field who therefore aren't getting any benefit at all from the safety car test. But it provides, as I say, a test for the administration of it, and say the control from race control as well to the individual safety car drivers.
0: I mean, it's useful from a strategist's point of view, or a team engineer's point of view, I suppose, more so than the drivers. And I mean, that can be explained in a debrief potentially, although there is an argument to say there's nothing quite like doing it for real and knowing precisely what you have to do, because the pass around will be done at a certain point on the circuit where it's safe to do so, won't it? So on the straight bits rather than the bits with the corners.
1: Yes, exactly. So yeah, and Le Mans has a lot of straight bits.
0: It does.
1: I don't know if you actually gave a percentage of how much of the time you're on full throttle, but
0: 80%.
1: Is it as much as that? Yes.
0: That's the stat that often rattles around in my mind. I must have got it from somewhere.
1: Yeah, no, it's entirely possible. I mean, you're not necessarily at top speed just because you're at full throttle. You could well just be accelerating or being in a lower gear at full throttle going through the Porsche curves, for example. The cars now bunching up behind their respective safety cars. Most of them, have to say, do still seem to be out on the circuit. We have the Cadillac, the leading Cadillac of Louis Delatresse has actually come into the pits just now, as he's decided that being behind the safety car isn't going to teach him anything. The 009 Aston is in the pits as well with Marco Sorensen. The 007 has stayed out. The number 8 Toyota has come in. That's Brendan Hartley now at the wheel of the number 8. The 101 Cadillac has come in. We talked about the 101. This is the Wayne Taylor Racing entered Cadillac. 3 Cadillacs this year. We had 4 last year, but the Wayne Taylor one is the one that's come back this year, with Jordan and Ricky Taylor, joined again by Felipe Albuquerque.
0: So just beyond half distance in this morning test session, 2 lots of 3 hours brought to you live. And as it happens on RS1, part of the Radio Show Limited network of channels, we're live from the Ford Racing Global Broadcast Centre as we continue with morning test day. So one or two keen to fully experience the safety car procedure, as it was coined by Race Control, was the official wording about this, which was announced. It's a safety car exercise, which began at exactly 11:30. It remains to be seen precisely how long it will take, but we are expecting a merge and a pass around as well.
1: The other thing which has just come up on my screen is that the safety car is going to lead them through the pit lane, which is a variation on safety car. If, for example, the start-finish line would be blocked and the safety car wouldn't be safe to drive down the pit straight, then it is allowed to come through the pit lane. So all my clever calculations about drive time and things will get thrown into disarray. Number of pit stops. It's the safety car brings them through the pit lane.
0: That's a good time to mention drive time in the race, by the way, because your drive time stops being counted as soon as you enter the pit lane and then restarts if you retain the same driver when you rejoin from the pit lane and go back into the race.
1: That's exactly right, yeah. So time spent in the pits doesn't count towards your drive time, and your drive time limit, as has been for some years now, unchanged at Le Mans, 4 hours maximum in any period of six, which is sometimes a hard one to calculate. I have known it catch some teams out, particularly when during the night time sometimes you've got one driver having a rest, the other two sharing it between them. It does mean that in effect the rest time has to be at least 2 hours, because otherwise your driver will do 2 hours of driving, come in, hand over to another driver, but then he has to stay out of the car for 2 hours, otherwise it will go over the 4 hours in any period of six. So that's an area where teams have to be careful. And then there's an overall drive time limit of 14 hours in the race, in total, which is unlikely to be exceeded these days because three drivers are mandatory for all the entries. Although, of course, once you start, you don't necessarily have to use all three drivers, but they do have to, as Johnny said earlier on, do 6 hours in order to be classified in the LMP2 and the LMGT3 classes. Most recent endurance record was set in 2024 by Laurence Fantour, who drove for 11 and three quarter hours in the Penske Porsche 963. That was the year, if you remember, Johnny, when André Lotterer was kind of squeezed out of the reckoning, and Laurence Fantour and Kevin Estre did all the driving between the two of them after André Lotterer had just done a single or possibly two stints in the car. But, say, Laurence drove in total for 11 and three-quarter hours out of the 24.
0: Hugely impressive. Yeah, and it's going to be tough to break that record, I suppose, moving forward. Still possible. I was going to say about the necessity to... You have to use all three drivers at some point, don't you? You can't just suddenly say, right, well, we'll just do it with two. There is something in the regulations that says all three drivers have to do some driving.
1: In LMP2 and LMGT3, that is certainly the case. I would have to check in hypercar, because you have to have three drivers in the entry. You have to qualify all three drivers. Mm. But I'm not sure that all three actually have to drive. I'll need to check that.
0: I mean, the driving time required by driver part of the regulations, which is not necessarily the correct bit, but I'm pretty sure I had read something regarding that. Anyway, but this says, for all categories, any driver having driven less than 60 minutes in total will not score championship points. Fine. And then there's the 4 hours in any six. But I was pretty sure that I'd read something about all three drivers needing to do some driving, at least, in order to get a result. But you might be right that hypercar is the exception, not the time to be delving fully into regulations, whilst we also still need to talk about what's going on. Admittedly, that we're still under a safety car, two of which have now been withdrawn. So this is the merge taking place behind the single safety car, which is now between the two chicanes on the Mulsanne straight. Although, am I correct that the two safety cars are, two of the three are no longer circulating? Because I'm just trying to work out whether the pace has picked up enough for the rest of the cars to catch up with that, what should be just a single safety car train now.
1: My track map says not. So I'm not going to argue with you, but I haven't had the message on the screen, which the procedure does say, the prepare to merge message will announce that safety cars B and C will pull off, and that is what closes the pit entrance. So as far as I know, all three safety cars are still circulating, okay. Although last time around they did go through the pit lane, or at least safety car A went through the pit lane, B and C didn't.
0: Well, that's interesting as well. Okay, so one did and the other two did not. It's always a good option to be able to go via the pit lane because, for instance, there may have been an incident at the start of the race with a couple of cars tangling, which means there's debris everywhere, and that in a shorter a sprint race, for instance, or a six-hour WEC race is not a rare event necessarily to see cars come through pit lane, the safer route to take. Yeah, there's I have a couple of track maps with the numbers floating around on the 8.5 mile circuit, and it's telling me different things. So I think we'll go with what you know is happening. But this is a procedure which some will be familiar with, others the 42 drivers, remember, needing to do their 10 laps today. But certainly the 40 that have never done Le Mans before will be getting used to this whole situation, and hopefully many of them are in the cars. This is the last lap before the merging takes place, is the latest information from race control. So that really does suggest all three safety cars are still out there. And if you are trackside, you'll be screaming at me, saying, yeah, I definitely can see safety car A, B and C still, Johnny. But those cars will be withdrawn after this next lap, or this current lap, is completed, and then we're into the very much the next phase of a safety car. How long generally will this process take if we do have to have it in the race?
1: Once the incident is clear, I think it's about 12 minutes.
0: Okay.
1: 12 to 15 minutes.
0: That's quicker than I was expecting. But like you say, that's after cars involved have been cleared for. First of all, drivers are okay. And by the way, we should reiterate, there's nothing's actually happened right now. This is a rehearsal. This is a safety car procedure. But first of all, we check that the drivers are okay. Then the cars will be cleared. And only then will speed start to pick up. Because that's the crucial thing, Paul. Once you start withdrawing safety cars, then everybody without a safety car in front of them can kind of go as fast as they like, and we'll be back to virtually racing conditions on two-thirds of the track.
1: Well, exactly, except that you're not allowed to overtake.
0: Yeah.
1: So the track is still yellow under safety car, so no overtaking rule applies. But, yeah, you can go as fast as it is safe to do so to catch up with the cars in front of you.
0: So we're almost into that phase. There are some cars pitting and doing driver changes whilst these safety cars continue, though. And amongst them, the number 9 Proton Competition LMP2 car has seen Jonas Reed come in and Kaku Ota take over. Now, it was originally due to be Jonas's younger brother Lenny Reed in that car, but Kakunoshin Ota, who is a driver aligned very much with Nissan. I think it's Nissan that John was talking about. John Hindhoff was talking about. But this is an interesting one because it's a manufacturer that is not part of Le Mans at the moment. And very interesting to see why Ota had been put into that car. He's in his late 20s, but has been doing some very good stuff in his native Japan, both in Super Formula and in Super GT. So is that potentially a clue to more manufacturers heading to the 24 Hours of Le Mans in future years? it's going to be great to see how he gets on in an LMP2 car in the immediate future, at least. And then we have Gianmarco Leverato handing over to Stefano Gattuso in the 89 Proton Competition Ford. So two Proton cars pitting during this safety car period. The 43 Inter-Europol competition car. Remember, we have 43 and we have 343, both from Inter-Europol competition, the breadmakers from Poland. And Kubiszmichowski hands over to Nick Jelili, who is very fast in an LMP2 car and a GT3 car, frankly, as well, around the Nürburgring. He was one of the standout drivers for me at the N24 for Lamborghini a few weeks back. So Jelili gets on board, but he won't be able to go quite as fast as he is capable of because we remain under caution.
1: Yeah, not just yet, anyway. Rio Hirakawa is the other driver change that has happened since the safety car has appeared in the number 8 car. So Brendan Hartley now out of the number 8, and Rio Hirakawa, the third driver of the number 8 Toyota, has now taken over the driving there. The number 7 Toyota is still in the hands of Nick De Vries. Kimi Kobayashi yet to drive that number 7 car. I suppose of the three drivers, I mean, they're all pretty familiar with the beast, but Kimi Kobayashi, who dovetails his work as a driver with being, is it sporting director for Toyota Racing, that Kimi Kobayashi is. Forgotten what his exact driver title is, but I think he's sporting director. So he's yet to drive the car, but Rio Hirakawa currently at the wheel of the number 8 car. A slight concern is over the 101 Wayne Taylor Racing Cadillac, which has been in the pits now for about half an hour. So it came in well before the safety car exercise and hasn't yet re-emerged from the pit lane. It's the 101. That's probably the car that's been in the pit lane the longest, actually. So whether there's some work going on that car, whether they've got a problem. But the 101's been driven already by Ricky and Jordan Taylor, but not yet by Felipe Albuquerque.
0: Kamui Kobayashi is certainly a team principal of Toyota as well, but he may well be sporting director. Okay, the other thing... go on. Sorry.
1: No, I was going to agree with you that team principal could be his job title.
0: Yeah. Kaku Ota is associated with... I should not have got this wrong, by the way, because it's another Japanese manufacturer which I was frantically hunting around for. It's not the one I said. It's Honda. So that's why... has Honda got any history at the 24 Hours of Le Mans, Paul? I'm trying to remember.
1: Yes. It has, okay. Yes, they raced NSXs in the GT era.
0: Yes.
1: So that's the one that immediately springs to mind.
0: Yeah. And of course, with Acura now not continuing in the IMSA WeatherTech Sports Car Championship, then... they're the same company, they're the same family. Just wondering what the future is for potentially Acura, maybe Honda, and should we read anything into the fact that Kaku Ota was put into the number 9 car fairly late on? I mean, Christian Reed, it's generally at the forefront of anything that might be happening in the future. He's aligned with Ford in LMGT3 this year, running the two Mustangs, 77 and 88. So they're the Proton competition cars, but there are also Proton LMP2 cars. And it's just, it always creates rumours, putting in a driver that we don't associate with Le Mans. Why has that happened? Maybe you just fancied it. I don't know. But, that's something to keep observing over the next few years, potentially.
1: Yes, that... Honda certainly I would say any major manufacturer should be considering whether they want to be involved in the hypercar category. Mm-hmm. It is becoming such a major part of many other manufacturers that monkey see, monkey do, I suppose. You kind of do follow along with what others are doing. So, and yes, I mentioned the Honda NSX, but you mentioned Acura, of course, which were very strong in LMP2 10 years ago. Before the LMP2 category became a limited number of manufacturers, Acura were one of the leading LMP2 competitors.
0: Safety car continues with the pit entry now closed, and the message for preparing to merge has appeared as well. That about a minute or so ago on the race control screen, which is broadcast to everyone up and down the pit lane. Nick De Vries in the number 7 Toyota has just left pit road, and that was not a driver change, so the Dutchman staying on board. However, Yasser Shaheen has got out of the number 92, the Bend Manti Porsche GT car, and handed over to Richard Leitz, who has been a winner here many times before. And it's Manti who have the World Endurance Championship honours as well from 2025. So very much defending champions. It was Manti first form last year with Ryan Hardwick part of the 92 crew. So the bronze element has changed and therefore its backing. But Ricardo Pera and Richard Leitz retained as the platinum and silver aspects of driver combinations there. As we've talked about LMP2 driver makeups, in LMGT3 you have to have a bronze, you also have to have then a silver as well, and then the third driver choice is entirely free. So most teams have gone with a gold or a platinum. There's at least one exception, which is the number 79 Mercedes from Iron Lynx, which has Johannes Zelger as the bronze and then two silvers, Matteo Cressoni and Lynn Hedenius. That's the way they run in the WEC as well. But the maximum, Paul, is a bronze, a silver, and then a platinum.
1: Yes, that's right. Talking of Richard Leitz, as you were, he is the most experienced Le Mans driver competing this year. This will be, assuming he starts, his 20th Le Mans. Having had his debut in 2007 when he had the perfect start, he won his class, and so since then he's been back pretty much every year since, and say with 19 participations under his belt, he is ahead of Sebastian Bourdais, who is 18 participations in the 24 Hours of Le Mans. But on the subject of Porsche, somebody else, a buddy of mine, drew something to my attention in the week leading up to this. There are only two Porsches in the entry list for Le Mans this year, and that is the lowest ever since 1951, which was the year that Porsche first entered Le Mans, would you believe? And they only had one Porsche 356S L Coupe, which started in that year. But as I say, it's two entries from Porsche is the lowest ever since then. Funny that, eh?
0: It is bizarre. I mean, I did have to double check that myself, to be honest. But I was aware that Porsche weren't going to be part of the hypercar anymore. And with that, a customer car goes as well. There are no customer cars, really, in hypercar. You can count the 83 Ferrari, last year's winners, with the same driver lineup of Ye Yifei, the Chinese, Robert Kubica, the Polish driver, and Phil Hansen. So they're back with an unchanged lineup in a satellite crew, if you like. So it's another AF Corsa-entered car, minus the Ferrari bit of their title. So there are two Ferrari AF Corsa 499Ps. They're the 50 and the 51. And then the AF Corsa entered 499P with the more predominantly yellow livery, car number 83. So that's your only, in inverted commas, customer car in hypercar. And then beyond that, so we lost three Porsches from last year's equivalent entry. And in GT, we've easily had more than two Porsches in the past with a couple of Manti entrants, but then lots of customer Porsches as well. But the new LMGT3 rules, because there are so many manufacturers, generally only permit two of said manufacturers. Certainly from a World Endurance Championship perspective, there are extras with the invitation entries from other areas of the ACO world and further afield as well. But yeah, two 911 GT3Rs are the only places where Porsche fans can feel their interest across the whole of the entry, sadly.
1: They can go all the way back to 1971 and reminisce. Mm-hmm. 33 Porsches on the grid in 1971.
0: Really? And were they all prototypes, or was that a mixture of GTs and prototypes?
1: No, that was a mixture of prototypes and GTs.
0: Okay.
1: 33 out of 49 starters in 1971.
0: Wowee. Yeah. Okay, so this is very much the other end of the scale. Thank you, by the way, to Jesse, who has been in touch using the hashtag 21RSL24. So that's 21 years of the Radio Show Limited crew, organisation, bringing you live coverage of the 24 Hours of Le Mans. So we are coming of age this year. And he points out that, yes, I'd got the wrong Japanese manufacturer. I knew that at the time, frankly. I was thinking, that I'm not right with this. It is Honda that Kaku Ota is aligned with. And actually, Kaku had to miss today's Fuji 24 hours. So yesterday and today's 24 hours at Fuji with Kraft Bamboo Racing to be here this weekend. Test day in the past has actually clashed with other racing series, including rounds in the IMSA WeatherTech Sports Car Championship and also Formula E. I don't think we've got such a clash though this year, which means that everyone that may be taking part in this morning session, or rather this afternoon session, can also take part in this morning session. I don't think we're in a scenario where we're having to wait for drivers to arrive on site to even take part, Paul.
1: No, I think that's right. I think they're all here who are supposed to be here, which is a good thing.
0: I mean, there are such things as private jets, I suppose, to get people here through the course of the day, and that is not unknown with an airport very close to Le Mans track itself, almost for that very reason. But yeah, it's a more relaxed weekend for many, and let's hope not too much travelling needs to be done during the week either between now and the race itself.
1: I remember the first time that Sebastian Loeb raced at Le Mans. The test day was actually delayed in order for him to be able to come in from wherever it was he was, Rally Corsica or somewhere. And he arrived in his helicopter at the airport, already in his overalls. And as I say, the test session, I think that year, went until 7 o'clock in the evening in order to give him time to get there and complete his 10 laps. Which he did just in time. It was almost fated that it should do so. Thanks to my mate Ian, who's reminded me, or told me, I didn't know, I suppose, the NSX Honda actually won the GT2 class in 1995, so there is not only history of Honda at Le Mans, but success at Le Mans for Honda with a class winning GT2. So used to say they're not going to return again, although quite what they'll use, I'm not sure. The pass around has concluded, it says on my screen, so we just need the rest of the cars to catch up with the tail enders, which is now happening. The safety car that pulls off at the first Mulsanne chicane has done so and has allowed everybody past it. The safety car that pulls off at Arnage has done so, and I don't think he had any takers behind him anyway, but so there's some catching up to be done, and then we'll be back underway again. But although I was suggesting it could be done in under quarter an hour, this session of safety car neutralisation has now been going on for just over half an hour since the safety car was first implemented.
0: But I suppose that does take in, but some of that time is going to be dealing with an incident, which we don't have in this scenario. But
1: correct.
0: You've got to allow time, I suppose, in the procedure for a simulated incident, let's say. So that the pass around itself, which was more, that was the bit I was interested in, how long that was going to take from the merge to the pass around to then getting going again. So might still be about 15, possibly 20 minutes to do that bit of it, because there's no telling really how long an incident may take to clear up. But the bit after the incident.

0: And yeah, of course, I mean, you'll use more energy if you're in the second, or rather the third safety car train, because that's even more at higher speed, isn't it, to build up. So you've got to be careful here with the, I suppose it's less confusing and less jeopardy involved, because the pit lane entry road is open during the merge and the pass around. So if you are desperate for fuel, if you do need to do tyres, or you've got to get a driver out for fear of them going over their maximum drive time, that is always open to you, and then you'll just fall back behind the safety car. Although, then again, what happens during the merge? Is that the point that the pit lane is closed, did you say? Yeah, okay. Yes. So that is something to be factored in.
1: It is, yes. So as soon as the prepare to merge message comes up on the screen, the pit lane entrance will close. Mm. You have to... I think the only thing which makes life easier for, well, I think everybody within the World Endurance Championship these days, is that the telemetry is so accurate, and because it's measuring energy used rather than liquid fuel being used, it's far easier to establish how much is in the car at any one particular moment and how much you can still use up. From my experience of running a Porsche 992 Cup class car, the problem is actually knowing how much fuel is aboard the car sometimes, because although you've got telemetry which tells you, it's not terribly accurate, whereas in these cars, as I say, the telemetry on the energy usage is perfectly clear, both to you as the team and also to the folk in race control, so they will be able to, or you can control. The only thing that you have to be careful of is that on your final lap before you come in, you're not going to just use that little bit too much to take you over the limit on your in lap. But it's, as I say, probably easier now than in days gone by, when you were relying on a fuel gauge which was probably a little bit dodgy, and just saying, oh well, we know we can do 11 laps or 12 laps as the case may be, and just do that many laps regardless of whether the race had been neutralised or not.
0: Clearly no changes to the quick times during these safety car doing the calming of the session. This was all pre-planned, but we are now just over 35 minutes into it. But a reminder, if you're just joining our coverage on RS1, part of the Radio Show Limited network of channels, of now the third hour of test day of these 2 3-hour sessions, live from the Ford Racing Global Broadcast Centre, Paul Truswell and me, Johnny Palmer, and the 327.843 that was set by Will Stevens in his Cadillac from Cadillac Hertz Team Jota still stands as the best time, although Louis Delatraz is now piloting car number 12, and that car is quicker than the Marco Sorensen 009 Aston Martin by just about a quarter of a second. 0.243 is the exact difference between Cadillac and Aston Martin. Earlier on in this session, actually, it was an Aston Martin 1-2 briefly for the 009 and the 007. 007 is now sixth fastest. So third quickest is Rio Hirakawa's Toyota, number 8. Nick de Vries in the number 7 Toyota is fourth fastest. And Robin Freins in the championship leading BMW, number 20, is fifth quickest, ahead of the 007 Aston Martin. Then the 38, Jack Aitken, Cadillac Hertz Team Jota V-Series R. The third of the Cadillacs, car number 101, is eighth fastest. And two cars in the pit lane currently, ninth and tenth fastest, for Ferdinand Habsburg in the Alpine A424, number 35. And the 50 Ferrari for Antonio Fuoco in his 499P. LMP2, quickest car there is the 183 AF Corsa Orica, a time set by Mathieu Vaxivière, although Francois Perrodo has done laps since then. That is a 335.526, and quicker than Alex Quinn in the number 4 CrowdStrike Racing by APR Orica. The difference is 0.75 seconds, separating car 183 and number 4. Then the 14 TDS Racing LMP2 car for Toby Lütke, and that car's done a 336.7, faster than Nick Yellerly's 43 into Europol competition P2 car. Bijoy Garg's now in the sister car, 343, and that car is fifth fastest, ahead of Dorian.

0: Papin in the 30 Duquesne team entry, joined by Julian Andlauer and Richard Verchoor in this year's race. But great to have Dorian Pam back in an LMP2 car. Sadly, one of only two female races in this year's 24 hours. Of course, the Iron Dames Porsche and Lamborghini in the past as well is not in this year's race. Remains to be seen what happens with Iron Dames moving forward, but we've lost three female racers because of that as well. Rasmus Lind in the number 22 LMP2 car for United Autosports. That car is seventh in class, ahead of Ryan Cullen in the number 26 P2 car, which is the Vector Sport entry. Ninth quickest is the 99 car for PJ Hyatt. 99 is 8-0 by TF. And then United Autosports treble two car for Brazilian racer Daniel Schneider. A flurry of cars now reaching pit lane. They will have all been bunched together, but amongst them Francois Herriot's 21 Vista AF Corsa Ferrari 296 comes in, together with Gray Newell in the number 23 Aston Martin. But the quickest LMGT3 car is actually the 21 Ferrari. So Francois Herriot, the bronze race, has just brought that in. 59 is second fastest, the Racing Spirit of Le Mans Aston Martin Vantage. And third quickest in LMGT3 is a McLaren from Garage 59. In fact, third and fourth for the Garage 59 McLarens, Antares Au and Ben Goethe in 10 and 58 respectively. Then Ori Fidani in the 13 Autosport Corvette, car number 13 as well, the Corvette Z06, quicker than Johnny Edgar in another Corvette, that's the 33 from TF Sport. So 10 past 12, another 15 minutes or so to go. Oh, and green flag, yeah, perfect, Paul.
1: Yes, yeah, good timing. So that little flurry of pit callers that you described was due, as much as anything else, I think, to the whole train of cars coming through behind the single safety car, and some of the drivers saying, I'm bored now, can I come in? Or maybe just keep reaching their 10 laps that they wanted to do. But anyway, green flag has now been waved at the start-finish line and will be waved around the circuit as the cars make their way back up to full speed. And so give them 2 or 3 minutes to complete this lap, and then we'll potentially be in with a final 40, 45 minutes or so of quicker times, although I suspect that none of them will be quickest by the end of the day, with a further 3 hour session still to come. And providing the weather remains as calm as it is, then we should be able to see some improvements on the second session compared to what we've had so far this morning. Just comparing last year, the quickest time we had at the end of the morning free practice was a 3 minutes 27, and we were down into the 26s by the end of the day, but of course they got thrown completely into context by the fastest laps that we then saw being set during the hypercar qualifying, which is being repeated, the two hypercar qualifying sessions, I should say hyperpole qualifying sessions, taking place on Thursday evening, following a qualifying session on Wednesday evening, which will be split into the different categories, or at least hypercar participating in one session, and the LMP2s and LMGT3s participating in the other qualifying session.
0: And that's been made slightly simpler for us to call this year, only because I think in that first qualifying session, rather than the hyperpole sessions, top 15 go through in all three of the main categories.
1: Fumble.
0: It's two 30-minute sessions, you're right. So there's an exclusively hypercar 30-minute session, and then everybody else in the other 30-minute session. This, I believe, is where the LMP2 and the Pro-Am split is kind of ignored. But you do, in that first qualifying session, if you're in LMP2, have to use your lowest graded driver. So if you're a Pro-Am car, you've got to use your bronze in that first 30-minute session. If you're not a Pro-Am car, you have to use your silver. But I believe it's the top 15 that then progress into Hyperpole 1.
1: Top 15 in hypercar, top 12 in each of LMP2 and LMGT3.
0: I thought that was adjusted.
1: That was adjusted, right?
0: Yeah. Okay. Because there's a marked up version of the regulations for 2026. And I think they've now married the two. So it's simpler for us to understand, he says.
1: Right.
0: And I've now got unfortunately, this is a very long document, and I'm doing a word search for, let's do hyperpole and see what we get. But, I mean, essentially, the pole position car in all three categories will not be decided until the end of hyperpole 2. And that's a very quick session by the end of it. Might only be 15 minutes, in actual fact. But I know there was an adjustment to bring all three classes into alignment. As in, I'm pretty sure it's 15 and then you go down to 10 for each of the three categories. But we'll read up on that because we don't need to know it during test today. I'll read up on it in the break, in actual fact, and try and work out a way of explaining it simply. I think when you're in the actual session itself, it makes complete sense. As does the standard hyperpole as well. But the important thing to remember is that you not only have to get into hyperpole to make sure you're going to be on pole position, you've got to get into hyperpole 1 and then hyperpole 2. So it's very much like how Formula 1 qualifying is done these days. Everybody out in session 1, whittled down to a smaller number for qualifying session 2, which is called hyperpole 1 here. And then hyperpole 2, which is the crucial one where cars will get outright pole position. And that is the case for hypercar, LMP2 and LMGT3. The other change for 2026 is that all three drivers, if you get that far, have to be used. So it's in GT, it's the bronze driver that gets you through initial qualifying, bronze or silver in LMP2. But by the time you get to hyperpole 2, a third driver has to be used. So it's taking the element of racing with three drivers into the qualifying format as well. And it is very much a team effort now in order to get a good starting position for this year's race, which I kind of like. It's not quite going back to the days of World Endurance Championship round qualifying where that was done on a two-driver average. But it's a little bit like how it's done at the Nürburgring. It's also a little bit like how it's done in the 24H series as well, where three different drivers on the whole have to be used in three individual sessions. Yellow flags back out on track. I'm trying to work out precisely where, because those yellows have not... Marshall Post 6. Marshall Post 6 is still quite early on in the lap. Is that Forest S's maybe?
1: Tetris.
0: Okay, just a little bit after that then. So the left and the right at Forest S is followed by the fast right-hander, very fast for hypercars, onto Mulsanne itself.
1: And the yellow's already been removed there, so...
0: Good.
1: Whatever it was a quick spin and continue. Some track limits have now changed from being warning flags into stop-and-go penalties. They being for cars numbered 43, the Inter-Europol competition car. That can't have been Nick Yellerly, surely. Anyway, he may have done the straw that broke the camel's back. So he has a five-minute stop-and-go penalty. And also the 83 Ferrari, the AF Corsa Enter car, last year's winning car, has received a five-minute stop-and-go penalty. So 83, 43, 26, 5 and 3 are the other two. That's interesting, we don't have a car number 5. Or maybe that's 5 minutes. No, that's me misreading the screen. So 26 and 3, 3 being the Orica, which had stopped early on in the session, Sebastian Alvarez having driven it, now in the hands of Renger van der Zander. And 26, the other one being the Vector Sport Orica. Ryan Cullen has had his fifth track limits offence. You get three limits, three transgressions, I should say, for free. Then you get a warning flag on your fourth. And then when you get your fifth track limit offence, you get a stop-and-go penalty. And it's 5 minutes, so it's not really worth doing. They're going to be very strict on those stop-and-go limits.
0: I'm a lot clearer now regarding qualifying. I found the right bit. And I am right in that it's everybody out in the 30-minute qualifying. So you have a hypercar qualifying session, you have an everybody else qualifying session. And for each of the three categories, the top 15 progress into hyperpole 1, which is then held on Thursday night. The first hyperpole session begins at 8 o'clock on Thursday, the 11th of June. So hyperpole 1 will have 15 cars, down to hyperpole 2, which will have 10 cars. And we go with a 30-minute session initially. Hyperpole 1 is 20 minutes, hyperpole 2 is 15 minutes. So the duration is decreasing, the number of cars eligible for the next session decreases, and we will have 10 in hyperpole 2 for, well, 20 strictly speaking in the P2 and GT3 combined, and then 10 cars in hyperpole 2 for the hypercars. As I say, it's very complicated to explain, but when we're in the moment, you will just get it. And I like the fact that we're not dealing with, you know, 12 through in one and only 10 through in the other, and at least they're all aligned, and it's slightly easier for me to remember those things. It makes Thursday night thoroughly entertaining because there are four back-to-back sessions from 8 p.m. through till pretty much 10 o'clock. So 2-hour segment to do four sessions. The P2 and the LMGT3s are up first with back-to-back hyperpoles, and then it is two hypercar hyperpole sessions in a row after that. And if that's not enough of a fill, we then have another free practice session to end the night between 11 o'clock and midnight. There we go.
1: Which is a kind of opportunity to do a warm-up in a way if they don't choose to do the warm-up on Saturday morning.
0: Oh, that's true, because warm-up's very, very short on Saturdays. It's like 15 minutes,
1: yes.
0: Yeah.
1: Which turns into half an hour by the time you've actually got the car ready, got it out, got it back again at the end of the session. Qualifying procedure then, thank you for describing it. The only difficulty, I suppose, is for the quick LMP2 cars that may come across a LMGT3 when they're on one of their quick laps. Mm. Hypercars hopefully won't trip over one another.
0: It's the theory.
1: Yeah.
0: But, I mean, there will be a lot of cars in the everybody else session, as I've put it, because there are 25 GTs, and is it 19 LMP2s? 18?
1: Yes.
0: 19. Okay. Whereas hypercar, I say only, but there are only 18 cars ever going to be in any of the hypercar sessions. So you would really hope that that track space is achievable. You've got to put the car in the right position, I suppose, relative to everybody else, but very much scope for cars not to be held up, not balked in any way, with 30 minutes and only 18 cars out on track in order to progress. And you're only going to lose three of them, 18 down to 15.
1: Yes. Yes.
0: So the chances of getting through are very, very high in hypercar. And then five get knocked out from hyperpole 1 into hyperpole 2. Anyway, that's enough about qualifying.
1: Another full course yellow.
0: Yes.
1: Due to debris on the circuit, somebody has dropped something or put debris on the circuit at the exit of Tête Rouge, just going onto the Mulsanne Straight. And so a full course yellow to neutralise things has been put in place, but it will end in a few seconds' time. And so just a short, sharp purple course yellow there whilst debris is cleared from Tête Rouge. And I'm pleased to say that the 101 Cadillac, the Wayne Taylor Racing entry, is back out on the circuit again, having been in. I didn't mean to cause any particular concern, but Jordan Taylor has taken the car back out since the safety car period has finished. So that's a car that's been out after a longish stop.
0: Yeah, and I was just getting word actually that the 101 car was sitting with a driver in the, well, outside the garage, so in the working area on the apron there, been there for a while, isn't in the garage but having work done. And thank you to Scott, who's sitting in the tribune opposite Wayne Taylor Racing, so had the perfect view of that using the hashtag 21RSL24. And at RSL underscore studio is the handle to point anything that you have to kind of educate us, fill in any blanks, because we can't actually see any of the circuit. No cameras broadcasting any footage of test day. That has historically always been the case, with cameras only going up in midweek, despite there actually being a race today as well for the Ligier European Series, their fifth race of the season, for an hour around the full circuit. That's in the interval between the two sessions.
1: An improvement for Raffaele Marchiello in the BMW. We've said Cadillac leading, Aston Martin second, Toyota third, but the BMW number 15 has now moved up to fourth fastest, a 3:28.623. For Raffaele Marchiello in number 15. That pushes the second Toyota down to fifth, and the second BMW is in sixth place now. So two Toyotas in the top six, two BMWs in the top six. Ferrari's powder is very dry. I don't think we've really mentioned them.
0: Agreed.
1: Barely at all. Very ominous, apart from the mention of Phil Hansen having a 5-minute stop-and-go penalty for track limit offences.
0: Well, I did mention about the 83 car not really being a customer programme, but I've not talked about the 50 and the 51 at all. And we should mention again that the 499P is undefeated, having, well, Ferrari having returned to the top class in 2023 and winning it at that car's debut in the race. But they've managed to win the race for the last 3 years with three different cars as well, three differently numbered cars. They're all 499Ps, but just shows you how, from the outside looking in, you would think that's a good car, because it's not necessarily down to the driver lineup. Nine different drivers have tasted the champagne on the top step of the podium, courtesy of that car in the last 3 years.
1: Yes. It's Justin Taylor which is the common factor. He was running the 83 car last year, and he was running the 50 car the year that it won, I think. Which, as I say, we kind of barely mentioned Ferrari, but the fastest of them is currently the number 50 car, 11th fastest, a 3:29.212. The AF Corsa car, the Yeufe car number 83, has done a 3:29.3 to be 14th, and the 51 is 18th out of 18 hypercars at the moment with a 3:30, its best lap time. So the Ferrari's broadly unchanged from last year. They've had some aerodynamic changes to fit in with the new wind tunnel requirements, but I say broadly they're the same cars as last year. And I've forgotten who it was from the team, but somebody was quoted as saying that it has affected the changes have affected them in a negative way. They have slightly less downforce and slightly more drag with the new performance window that has been introduced. There's some slightly they've got dive flames on the front of the car and slightly changes at the rear end of that Ferrari, but I suspect it's a case of the team keeping their powder dry. The other team, which we haven't mentioned just yet, are the two Genesis entries from Genesis Magma Racing, cars 17 and 19 making their debut at Le Mans. And talking of Ferrari's debut being extremely successful, Johnny, I don't really think we can expect to see a similar fairy tale story about the Genesis team, but they are here, and the cars look good.
0: The cars look even better than they have done in the earlier races of the World Endurance Championship. A very simplified livery in both Italy and Belgium. But yes, this now almost flame effect orange colour, the colours of the magma element of the Genesis brand. Genesis, the same part of the same family as Hyundai. So Hyundai are a big manufacturer, of course, on the of street cars, yes, but more recently in World Rally Championship events. So Hyundai have a huge following because of that, and their N badge on the back of so many cars. But Genesis and Hyundai have wanted to get involved in the 24 Hours of Le Mans for a few years now. This is another LMDH car. Remember, you can build a hypercar either to the LMH, the Le Mans hypercar rules, or LMDH, which are kind of more like the IMSA way of building a hyper, or building a prototype rather, and the category is known as GTP in North America for the IMSA WeatherTech Sports Car Championship. But the two organizations that write technical regulations, they write sporting regulations, both the ACO and IMSA, got together and said, how can we make sports car racing even better and make it applicable so that you could build a car and effectively run it in Europe or the World Championship and also North America. And the beauty of the LMDH rules is that you're building it on a chassis of one of four manufacturers. Now, I've completely forgotten which one the Genesis is, so bear with me on that. But it's an Orica.
1: Yeah.
0: Thank you. But we have three other examples as well in the race. So they're not necessarily starting from a completely blank sheet of paper. However, the engine has had to be built specifically to power these two Genesis. And the styling cues as well for the Korean manufacturer. This is a GMR-001 hypercar. It was also really interesting to me what their driver lineup was going to be. And once again, I've already spoken about one or two Porsche drivers who found themselves out of work. So Mathieu Jaminet was one of the big signings for them, together with André Lotterer. But they're joined, they're in different cars, by the way. Lotterer's in the 17 and Mathieu Jaminet in the 19 car. The lineup in car 17 is also Pipo Dirani and Matisse Jobert, and he's the only silver-rated driver in the hypercar category, but surely is a future gold. I mentioned this during one of our preview shows. I know lots of people who followed Porsche One Mate Racing will have known all about Jobert, but he really came to prominence for me at the 2025 Dubai 24 Hours in the qualifying session, when he was, well, putting in some amazing times in that middle of the three sessions. Fairly short, I think they're only 15-minute sessions in Dubai. But Jobert was the standout in the middle one, and I thought, got to keep my eye on this kid, because he's still pretty young. Then they did a season in LMP2 in ELMS as part of the Genesis Trajectory program, and now he's got a full-time seat with the Korean manufacturer. In the other car, it's Paul-Loup Chatat, who raced so regularly with Signatec in the past, and an LMP2 regular, multi-championship winner indeed. And Danny Junkadea, who also was in the LMP2 ELMS car last year as well. I'm pleased that Jamie Chadwick's got at least a chance to put some laps in today. She misses out on a Le Mans drive this year. But Genesis' target has surely got to be similar to Aston Martin's for last year, in that you bring two cars and the target's got to be to try and finish the race, ideally with both of them.
1: Absolutely. A red flag has been shown with 27 minutes remaining on the clock. And I think it's something that has happened early in the lap, heading out of the Dunlop curve, Goodyear curve, towards the Goodyear bridge, and I think it is possibly the Algarve Pro Racing car number 25 out of LMP2, which has come to grief there. But as I say, it has caused a red flag to be displayed. So cars will be completing the lap that they are currently on. I was just checking on Mathis Jaubert as you were talking about him there, Johnny. He's 21 years of age, made his debut at Le Mans last year. So last year he was a rookie, having to do his 10 laps.
0: So that was in LMP2?
1: Yes, in the Edec Sport car that he drove, I believe, with Jamie Chadwick. And he, kind of made his debut there. And he's now making his debut in the hypercar category this year. So, yes, a young man with a good future in professional sports car racing, probably. But the Genesis Magma team has also snaffled Justin Taylor with Eric. Cyril Abitbol. Who runs the team there. He was very keen to surround himself by good quality people. So, as you say, though, Johnny, I think the prime objective for Genesis is going to be to get two cars to the finish, which, of course, Aston Martin did achieve last year and very much used that as the springboard from which they have continued from there.
0: Having said that, though, I mean, did you say Justin Taylor was on the 50 car 2 years ago?
1: Either 2 or 3 years ago.
0: But it was definitely the 50?
1: No.
0: Oh, okay. So, well, all right. So, Justin Taylor has been involved in 2 Le Mans wins in the last 3 years. So
1: with Ferrari, yes.
0: With Ferrari, but, you know, he moves to a different manufacturer. Surely he's going to win again. That seems to be how it works. that would be a huge story if he did with Genesis, mind you, in their first year.
1: In the first year, that would, yes. Formerly with Audi, in the very successful Audi years, of course, Justin Taylor, part of what was the progressive motorsport team that produced all kinds of successful engineers, including Lena Gade.
0: And no relation, we should probably point out, to Wayne and Jordan and Ricky. Just a common surname.
2: The Motorsport Magazine Show. Midweek Motorsport.
0: So, 25 minutes. Now, I seem to remember in previous years when we've had a red flag late on in a session, sometimes there is the decision to be made to actually call a session and add time on to session two. We're maybe a bit early to be thinking like that with another 24 minutes to go. What do you reckon?
1: I reckon there's a phone call going on between Eduardo Freitas and the catering team saying, can you do us lunch now, please?
0: Yes.
1: Then they'll have an early lunch and start the second session half an hour early or something. But I'm being facetious. I suspect that is a consideration. It depends a little on what the damage is. As Johnny says, we can't actually see any closed circuit pictures or anything of what's going on. At the exit of the Dunlop curb, but there is, I think, 2 cars that are stuck there, one of which is the Algarve Pro car, and the other of which I can't see.
0: Well, the old trick is to count cars back into pit lane, but under a red flag, they've all been told to circulate at significantly slower speeds and ideally, well, less than 80 kilometres per hour. Although drivers will be able to be told where the incident itself has happened. But even if you've passed it, you're then not allowed to pick up the pace to get back to pit lane more quickly. So it can take a bit of time to get everyone back to pit lane and count them all through. But you reckon... Did you say Dunlop/Goodyear chicane?
1: Yes.
0: Where this has happened, okay.
1: Yeah, just coming out of there and up towards the bridge. So the barriers are fairly far back there.
0: So looking for cars that have done sector three but haven't yet completed sector one, and that doesn't really help because, of course, that's everyone that's coming into pit lane as well.
1: Is Toyota number eight the other one? So the one car being the Algarve Pro car number 25, and the other one being the number eight Toyota. That whether they came together or whether, we just don't know what's happening. So. But there is certainly a message on the screen saying there is debris there, and everybody coming into the pits, as you say, Johnny, with the red flag having been shown.
0: So that's Ryo Hirakawa in car number 8, and Jake Hughes is shown as the driver of number 25, Algarve Pro Racing. Jake is the gold element of that Pro-Am lineup that also includes Michael Jensen and Enzo Trulli, and Ollie Caldwell could be doing some laps as well, but of course any damage now to the 25 car that may linger on for the rest of the day may rather compromise chances for Ollie Caldwell to get any laps in, unless he's already been in the car. You'll be able to tell me that. Do we have anybody? The 8 car will be fine because that's the returning lineup. Are there any drivers in car number 25 that have to do 10 laps is the next question. Enzo Trulli and Jake Hughes.
1: Yes, both Enzo Trulli and Jake Hughes have to do 10 laps each. And
0: so I think Michael Jensen will be okay. He'll be on the list of drivers that have done this race in the in one of any of the previous 5 years. But it's a question of, how badly damaged the car is, whether it can continue later on this afternoon.
1: Trulli has done in 12 laps.
0: Good.
1: So he is safely qualified. Jake Hughes has yet to get in the 25 Algarve Pro Orica.
0: Well, you see, I have him as the current driver, but that might be early on.
1: So he may have just come out of the pits in that case.
0: Yeah. Yes.
1: Yes, he hasn't completed a lap.
0: Okay.
1: So he must have been on his out lap.
0: Yeah, that would tally. So, or if not his out lap, then his first flying lap, but that would have shown as a completed lap, wouldn't it? So that doesn't quite make sense.
1: Yeah.
0: Anyway, so Jake Hughes has barely a lap to his name yet, and that is therefore the priority for Algarve Pro Racing with one of their two cars. Remember that the CrowdStrike Racing by APR car is another Algarve Pro Racing car. That's what the APR stands for. And they will be sitting as neighbours in the pit garages, the George Kurtz, Alex Quinn and Lauren Heinrich lineup. So 20 minutes left in the original time slot, but still the Reds remain out, and this could either be a big rush at the end whereby, well, all teams will be on a short call to be ready to go, but as you've said, if there's any barrier damage or other bits of circuit infrastructure which have been compromised in any way, can this time that we are losing be somehow attached to the second session today? I wonder how much of a sort of hard finish the 6:30 end time is in terms of things like noise on a Sunday evening. So maybe that time can't be altered, but we might be able to start a little earlier than planned. It really depends on how things unfold in the interval between now and that 3:30 restart time. I should remind you, by the way, that we have many plans ourselves here on Radio Le Mans, because when we go off air at just after 1 p.m. local, I say go off air, we will stay on air, but we will finish our test day or test morning coverage, because you can hear from the recent final and pre-Le Mans test at Silverstone for Cadillac Hertz team Jota, when John Hindhoff sat down for a fascinating insight into the logistics of a race team from not only Sam Hignett from Jota, but also one of the Hertz team Jota drivers, Jack Aitken, who is back in to the number 38 car. Then after that, Bosch Motorsports, finding out how much Bosch is integrated into motorsport at all levels. and then a catch-up with Johnny Molum, who sadly can't be part of the Radio Le Mans team this year, but he tells John exactly why that is the case and reminisces on part of on the parts of Le Mans from his past and why this 24 hours is so special. So we have plenty of content to keep you occupied between this session and the next. And this session is still topped by a Cadillac, actually, from Hertz team Jota, car number 12, a Will Stevens time that has since been in the hands of Louis Delatraz, sitting in for Alex Lynn at this year's race. And more latterly, Norman Natto was driving it as the red flag came out. That car has now completed 32 laps.
1: Yes, only one of which was completed by Norman Natto.
0: So he'd just got into it.
1: Only just got into the car, had completed a lap, and then the red flag came out. So, yeah, according to my screen, the only two cars that haven't come into the pits are the 25 and the 8. 25 Algarve Pro Racing Orica and the number 8 Toyota Racing Toyota TR 010. And so they clearly involved in something at the just past the Dunlop chicane. And during the lunch break, we'll also be going through the list of drivers required to do those 10 rookie laps. There are always alternatives if you can't, through force majeure, and under certain circumstances, with the blessing of race administration, race control, they will then say, okay, well, you didn't do your 10 laps during the official day, the test day, but they may allow you to then do it during the first free practice session. Say if there is sufficient reason to do that. I've recently been reading through the most recent of the Le Mans Decades books, which John Brooks has put together, covering the first 10 years of the 2000s. And I was surprised how many drivers were excluded in that early decade for not achieving the qualifying minimum. 2004, I think it was, three drivers who took part in qualifying but didn't achieve the qualifying minimum and were therefore excluded from participating in the race. And in those days you were allowed to participate with just two drivers, and so teams were left with one driver left on the sidelines having not achieved the qualifying minimum. These days, with the correct credentials and because of the sim work that has to be done before you even get your entry for Le Mans, you have to go along to the ACO simulator in Paris and complete a certain number of laps and go through various scenarios, including slow zones, safety cars, and wave-by type procedures to show that you know what to do. The requirement to actually do the 10 laps, whilst it is still written, say if you can prove that everything else is all right, then they will sometimes let you off. Anyway, let's hope that's not a situation that we have to deal with. It's always nicer if you can qualify by virtue of doing everything according to the rule book. And talking of the rule book, we're now back to Green Flag Racing, Johnny. 15 minutes of the session still to go, just under. And Green Flag is shown at the pit lane exit. A high state of readiness. We're back underway.
0: Indeed, and with some driver changes as well. So the Toyota number 7, remember Toyota with a refreshed livery along with the TR010 as the new car name as well. So they're now in a striking red and white with not a huge amount of difference between the 7 and the 8. Door mirrors is what I tend to focus in on. But that car, the 7, is now in the hands of Kamui Kobayashi, arguably the quickest of the three in the 7 car, although Mike Conway and Nick De Vries fans will be shouting otherwise.
1: Arguably.
0: I know.
1: Self-confessed Mike Conway fan speaking.
0: Yeah, yeah. And I like Nick De Vries as well, but Kobayashi has the has generally the records to back that up. The 51 car has now been handed over to James Calado. Calado, along with his teammate Giovinazzi in car 51, and Alessandro Pierguidi were winners in 2023. So that car now in the hands of the Brit. We've got a driver change in the 2020 BMW 2.0. That's the Shell Helix backed car. So Sheldon van der Linde gets out and René Rast gets in. There's a special Le Mans livery, in fact, a newer version, a newer iteration of that paint scheme compared to how it looked in Spa for the previous WEC round. Jop van Outer takes over car number 28 for Edex Sports, replacing Paul Lafargue. Slippery surface flag now being displayed, I assume, where the incident happened, Paul, at Marshall Post 3. So the yellow and red striped flags warning everybody of potentially some fluid down on the racetrack. I'm sure all the debris has been retrieved, but that's something, again, to be wary of. I'm just pleased that we can still get some running in, albeit, you know, 12, 13 minutes or so, but it's all very useful running time before the lunch break.
1: Yes, definitely. I think Martin Brundle said a long time ago, any running at Le Mans is going to teach you something. So even if you've just done an out and straight back in lap, then you're going to learn something. And it's putting data into the car, putting wear on the tyres, all this kind of thing, data that you need in order to compete in the race itself. So cars still on their respective out laps and completing or coming through the Porsche curves at the moment to complete the first out lap. They'll then get time for what, two, maybe three flying laps before they'll be greeted by the checkered flag. So those driver changes that you were describing, Johnny, a chance for those drivers to experience a circuit,
0: and some of them out on very young tyres, if not brand new tyres. So Fred Makovicki in the number 36 Alpine, that's a brand new set of Michelins, as it is for Theo Pourchaire in his number 94 Peugeot. Charmy Lacy on brand new tyres in the 35 Alpine. And then René Rast, just a couple of laps on tyres for the number 20 BMW. So they were probably the new tyres that he had initially. Then the red flag came out and they haven't changed because they're still, well, probably still the stickers evident on the tyres from René Rast. So that might be where we start to see some very quick times. This is the fun bit, historically, in the final 10 minutes where the timing screen tends to light up, but everyone's on an out lap at the moment. And remember, there'll be no heat in those brand new tyres either, with tyre warmers now banned. Although the tyre technology, as you were explaining earlier on, Paul, is starting to catch up with that now with this new compound, helping the heating process to be quicker than it was in the previous compound offered by Michelin. Lars Kern has taken over the number 13 Corvette, which is the 13 Autosport entry for the Canadian crew. That's AWA beneath the skin, and they have run at Le Mans at least on one previous occasion with Ori Fidani as the real movers and shakers within that team, as well as being the bronze rated driver as well. Jose Maria Lopez takes over the 87 Lexus from Petru Umbrescu. So that is a bronze being replaced by a platinum. And then on the flip side, the 62 Mercedes has been handed over from a gold to a bronze because Abdullah Al-Khalafi, the Qatari racer for Team Qatar by Iron Lynx, taking charge of that car, and has been doing some very good stuff in both WEC qualifying and also winning in the 24H series in the 992 AM category, I think on two separate occasions already this year, Abdullah Al-Khalafi.
1: Yes, he's certainly getting into endurance racing in a big way and representing the Team Qatar by Iron Lynx team. So most of the cars taking advantage of this last 10 or 12 minutes of the session by coming out again, although the BMWs one of the BMWs is out, the other is not. The 20 BMW has come out with Rene Rast, and the 15 Dries Van Tour has come out and become straight back into the pits again. So he came out after the red flag, but has now come back in again. I think pretty much the rest of the 62 cars, with the exception of the Algarve Pro Racing and the Toyota number 8 cars, not coming out, but I think pretty much everyone else is already out on the circuit. Oh, the number 3, sorry, the number 3 John Ferrano Renger van der Zander car has not come back out again, but they're all keen.
0: Mm.
1: None of them had their catering departments ready.
0: Clearly not. And, well, I'm sure so many of these teams will have had a plan for the final half an hour, and that has rather been scuppered by the red flag that involved two cars, the 8 Toyota and the 25 LMP2 car, the entry from Algarve Pro Racing. And that indicates then that both cars have been able to rejoin, Paul. 25's running, is it? The 8 Toyota certainly, well, it's been, then again, did it even make it back again? It's being shown as on track, but what I don't know is whether it got back to the pits after the, or during the red flag.
1: I'm being shown that it didn't.
0: Okay.
1: It hasn't come out since the red flag, although that will only tell me when it completes a lap.
0: Yes.
1: So it may well be that the number 8 is on the circuit. The 25...
0: I'm not seeing Jake Hughes produce any sector times, and likewise I'm not seeing Ryo Hirakawa do any sector times yet either. He went green through the final sector of the previous lap doing a 135.3, and then in the next sector had the incident, and whether it was the 8 and the 25 somehow clashing and resulting in both effectively now being out of this session. But my concern is definitely for the 25 car. Is it repairable in the gap we have between now and the restart at 3:30? And therefore, can Jake Hughes do, well, still we reckon, 10 laps? He hasn't completed one yet, and that's the bigger concern. But as you've already explained, there are other ways to qualify for the race if you can present pretty firm evidence, which they will have, say, well, our car was crashed and we couldn't repair it. I mean, I sincerely hope that they can, but if they can't, then they'll have a good enough excuse to do that qualifying later on in the week.
1: Yes, I'm yet to see either Algarve Pro Racing with the 25 or Toyota Racing with the number 8 back out on the circuit since the red flag. But those who have been out have already completed a flying lap, although none of those have yet been and nonsense. There have been some improvements, haven't there? Because Felipe Albuquerque has put in a 3:28.203 to go third fastest in his Cadillac. We've seen this before, though, Johnny, haven't we? Cadillacs going quickly in a single lap, but not necessarily being able to maintain it over a full stint, although the work done to the Cadillac since last year has apparently addressed that, and they are much more confident now of the car running in dirty air than they were last year. So Felipe Albuquerque, third quickest in 101. Kamui Kobayashi, you said he was in the car, and he lived up to your expectation, Johnny. He is the quickest of the Toyota drivers, or at least the quickest of the car drivers in that car, because Kamui Kobayashi has done a 3:26.644 to be fifth quickest now. And Charles Millet, he goes quickest of all, 3:27.772 for the Alpine. I know you're a big fan of Millet, Johnny. Just gone quickest, 3:27.7, but doesn't stay quickest for long. There is a last minute flurry of quick times coming through here.
0: I did say this is this tends to be how things unfold. I think particularly when everyone was champing at the bit, not able to take part in the session because of the red flag. Charles Millesi's brand new tyres certainly helped with that time, a 3:27.7 to briefly take him quickest. But Philippe Albuquerque has usurped the Frenchman by a fair chunk, actually, 0.7, nearly 0.8 of a second, with the 101 Wayne Taylor Racing, or the Cadillac WTR, entered V-Series R. And with 2 minutes left on the clock, we're not necessarily done yet. Ben Barnacote's now in the fastest LMP2 car, and I don't think still he's been able to improve on an earlier time set by Mathieu Vaxivière. Is that still the 3:35.5 that was set by the Frenchman earlier in the session in car 183?
1: Yes, I think so. What was the time? 3:35.5,
0: yeah.
1: 3:35.5 was Matt Vaxivière,
0: yes. Yeah, okay, so that was prior to this Ben Barnacote stint, and prior to Francois Perrodo being in the car as well. However, there are some LMP2s going faster, including Harry King in the number 9 car. Yes, that Harry King that you'll know from Porsche One Mate Racing, but he's in an LMP2 car for this year's race with Proton Competition, a team that have long been associated with Porsches, although they run the LMGT3 Ford Mustangs this year in the GT category. Also going quicker as a car's personal best is Theodor Jensen for CLX Motorsport, going to 13th position in car number 37. Jop van Outer in the 28 improves for Edex Sport.
1: Dipper Durrani as well, Johnny, in the number 17 Genesis, now up to 11th quickest.
0: Yeah.
1: So that's showing good signs of improving.
0: And some improvements in LMGT3 from Seb Prio in the 77 Ford Mustang from Proton Competition, doing that car's best time in this morning test session. Zachary Robichon for 27 Heart of Racing Team Aston Martin, quickest time that car's done. So Seb's time is a 3:58.2, a 3:59.3 from Robichon. Still keeping my eyes peeled for any improvements at the sharp end of hypercar, but it's Philippe Albuquerque at the moment, as the checkered flag is now shown. So anybody coming out of the Ford chicanes at this point will cross the line and see the checkered flag, and that'll be session over for them. But if you've managed to squeak an extra lap out of this session, just crossing the line before the checkered flag came out at spot on 1 o'clock, then you will be permitted to finish the lap. And who is potentially up on times? Ryo Hirakawa's going to finish in, well, as things stand, fifth fastest. But Kobayashi does see the checkered flag. That's not an improvement for the Japanese. And Charles Millesi as well actually improves again, but doesn't improve his position. But he did a 3:27.339. James Calado goes quicker as well in the 51 Ferrari. Stays in 12th place. But two more quick times coming through at the death pole.
1: Yeah, Collado did just improve his position. He was 13th, moved up to 12th, but yes, not much of an improvement, you're absolutely right. Nicholas Nielsen, though, did improve at the end in the other Ferrari, the number 50 car, to a 3:28.291. That moves him to 5th, pushes the two Toyotas back to 6th and 7th. The number 8 car, not having returned to the fray, is in 6th place, courtesy of the time set earlier on. And then Kamui Kobayashi with a 3:27.027 is his best. Kamui Kobayashi 3:28.468. If that was a disallowed time, possibly for Kamui Kobayashi. Anyway, he's been shown with the best of 3:28.468. And then the two BMWs, 8th and 9th. So I was surprised in some ways at the high take-up following the red flag. It was mentioning everybody out who could have gone out following the red flag, even though it was only for less than 15 minutes. But everybody deciding that was 15 minutes worth having, which makes me think that the time lost under the red flag won't be added on this afternoon. In the end, the red flag wasn't actually out for that long.
0: Still waiting for Alex Riberas to complete the session. Ryo Hirakawa's not going to, of course, because that Toyota is out and because of the incident that happened. Well, I've now seen one or two photographs of certainly the Toyota, and it looks to have come to a halt earlier on, this was, under the red flag, just underneath the Goodyear Bridge. So at the crest of the track there, after the Goodyear chicane, they then head to the top of that, of the Bugatti circuit, effectively, before the dogleg right after the Goodyear Bridge and before the Forest S's for the Bugatti, the shorter circuit. So Toyota looks to be a little damaged, but, I mean, certainly we're not talking about beyond repair.

0: The V-Series R, number 101, finishes the morning test segment of 3 hours as the quickest car. 27 laps completed for that car across the piece, together with Wayne, together with Jordan and Ricky Taylor, sons of Wayne, in the WTR car. And that's 0.3 of a second faster than Shami Lacey, who set a couple of quick times late on in that session for Alpine, number 35. The quicker of the two was a 3:27.339, second fastest. From Norman Natto's Cadillac Hertz team, Joe Takkar, number 12. Then Alex Riberas for Aston Martin and 009, fourth fastest in hypercar with a 3:28.0. From Nick Nielsen's Ferrari, number 50. And that is the Ferrari AF Corsa entered 499P that finishes fifth. Ahead of Ryo Hirakawa's number eight Toyota. So sixth fastest, even though that car didn't finish the session. The sister Toyota of Kamui Kobayashi was seventh quickest. Ahead of Dries Van Toor's BMW, number 15. Ninth place, René Rast's BMW, number 20. And in tenth, the 007 Aston Martin for Tom Gamble. The best of the Genesis finishing in 11th place for Pipa Durrani. That's car number 17. And where are the Ferraris? I hear you ask. Well, the 50 car I mentioned, the 51 just outside the top 10 in 12th for James Calado. LMP2 topped by the 183 car, which is the entry from AF Corsa. Ben Barnacote last to be in that, but it was a match of Vaxivier time ahead of the 43 into Europol competition car of Tom Dillman. Third fastest was the number 4 CrowdStrike Racing by APR Orica. George Kurtz was in that most recently. Quicker than Matthias Besch for TDS, number 14. Esteban Masson for SDA Racing by Panis, number 29. And sixth fastest in LMP2 was the Duquesne team, number 30. Julian Andlauer brought that to the checkered flag. In LMGT3, Simon Mann and the 21 Vista AF Corsa Ferrari was quickest, ahead of the 59 Aston Martin from Racing Spirit of Le Mans, Aston Martin Vantage. Then Jose Maria Lopez in the 87 Lexus from Akodis ASP team. Timur Bogoslavski for Mantai DKR Engineering was in fourth for car number 91, ahead of the number 10 McLaren and the number 58 McLaren, both from Garage 59. We have loads of stuff to keep you entertained between these two sessions. The catch-up with Johnny Molum, telling us precisely what all he remembers from the last few Le Mans, both with us and when he was actively involved. Bosch Motorsport, where we find out how Bosch is integrated into all motorsport at all levels. But first of all, the catch-up with Cadillac Hertz Team Jota in their final pre-Le Mans test at Silverstone.
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3: Well, I am delighted to say that sitting next to me, trackside at the Nürburgring on the Grand Prix circuit, just at the start of the lap, from Bosch is Michael Stams, who is a motorsport engineer, proudly involved in so much that is going on in motorsport, and particularly our form of motorsport, endurance racing, and what's going on here this weekend. Michael, first of all, a motorsport engineer, that sounds like that could be a very big job description. Where does your duties take you? What do you actually do within Bosch?
4: Well, thank you. Hello, John. Within Bosch, I work as a group leader, as a manager. I have a team of 8 engineers in which we support customers for projects like they are running here. And at the same time, I'm what we call a product manager for our low volt, hence the 12 volt usual vehicle electronics. And this is my main task, my main role at Bosch Motorsport.
3: It will be quite difficult, I suppose, for some of our listeners, even if they are motorsport enthusiasts, to visualize what Bosch does. We see your name on the side of cars. We see it in Super GT on the windscreens, big lot.

0: big red letters on a white background, Bosch, and your logo. But you're involved in an awful lot. What areas are you involved with, and how does that split up between, say, manufacturers and the teams themselves?
1: We are involved, luckily, in many areas of motor racing. If it's the main electronic parts, like the driver information display, the engine control unit, then a device, what we call a power box, which is an intelligent control unit that supplies all the consumers in the car with power, as well as anti-lock braking system, ABS. Mm-hmm. For the modern hypercars, we also provide a brake by wire system. We call this EBS, but you don't find this here. Then there is all the tools, the PC tools to configure the race cars, data analysis tools to look at the data, as you can see it on the screens, all the lines. But then there's a lot more. Sensors that we supply, injection components like direct injection and low pressure injections. Wiper motors are very popular from Bosch Motorsport. You name it, there's a very wide range of what we supply. There's probably, as you said, a lot more in the cars than you can see.
0: We obviously think of Bosch coming down through the years. You mentioned fuel injection, and that's one of the innovations that I think would immediately put Bosch's name to, mechanical and then electronic fuel injection. Quite clearly, road cars and racing cars too, racing cars often driving some of the change, have changed massively in what is a relatively short time, last 15, 20 years. How complicated is the current, even GT3 car? You talk about hypercars there, that's a whole different proposition. But the current GT3 car is clearly based on road cars, but a lot of their componentry, presumably, is bespoke racing rather than the units that we would find if we were fortunate enough to go down to Porsche or BMW or AMG dealer and be able to buy one off the floor. How much different does it have to be for specific motorsport applications?
1: The current GT3 cars as such, they have developed a lot since the first generations. If you think when it started 2006-07, the first generation, they were close to road cars. The further along we get with the next generation, they are complex engineering devices now. There's a lot of electronic in those cars. Whether it's just like traction control or anti-lock braking system, like driver aids to make the driving easier, there's a lot more behind this with how lean or rich you can run the engine. Knock control is something very specific. But also then for the OEMs to develop, like the vehicle manufacturers who develop the cars, they need to try and maintain this being a business case, also with spare parts. A GT3 car is a high-end motorsport device. Prices have also developed accordingly.
2: Of course.
1: GTE, hence GT2 cars, have disappeared from WEC. They are also replaced by GT3 now. The Super GT, GT300 and GT500. GT500 cars do still run according to the Class 1 regulations.
2: Yeah.
1: They are looking into the future, and there are not only a few people who say maybe they go the same way as DTM. Wow. We have to see.
0: Wow. The old Class 1 regulations were the old DTM regulations, and they live on with the Japanese Super GTs. DTM, in case anybody wasn't aware, has gone to a GT3 formula now. Let's take a case study then, Michael. You're very proud. Bosch are very proud with the work that they do with all of their manufacturer partners, but you've been very heavily involved with BMW and the M4 GT3. Here we have the M3 GT3 Touring as well, which is a massive fan favourite and brought a big smile to your face. Give us an idea of how closely you have to work with BMW, BMW M and Motorsport when you are working on a project as complex as the GT3 and even the GT3 Touring that we have here.
1: Yeah. Ever since I work for Bosch Motorsport, what I always liked most is the acquisition or the new contacts to new customers, to new projects. We knew BMW from DTM, but we couldn't develop any like close relation or business with GT racing. Customer racing was something in 2000, as mentioned earlier on, with the first GT3s. It was managed by the OEM. And in fact, it was 10 years ago here at the Nürburgring in the paddock when I have been asked for a meeting with BMW engineers. I was invited to a very warm tent, myself sitting opposite four or five engineers, and they were interested in our electronic portfolio. When I say portfolio, the main electronics of a car that the customers need are, as said before, the electronic control, the ECU, display, power box, ABS, some sensors, but the main electronic components is the big thing for them. And they need, our solution needs to fulfill their needs, not only to run our Bosch software, they also want to develop their own software. And for BMW, it was a game changer. If we were able to change their current setup from another supplier with their own code to changing to Bosch, transferring their code onto our ECUs. And I was convinced that it was possible within a short time. We said, let's do this together. We gave it a try. And ever since, the next big project that we did together with then full Bosch Electronics was the M8 GTE for WEC.
0: Love that car.
1: And then the actual GT3 car and the Touring is, from an architecture point of view, a 100% copy-paste of the M4 GT3.
0: Yeah, it's the bodywork that is very cleverly done by BMW to make it look like the, as we would say in the UK, the estate car. But everybody loves a fast wagon. Everybody loves a fast wagon, particularly here in Europe. Our American friends get very disappointed that they don't get so many over there. What sort of timescale then did that initial project to transfer the code into the Bosch hardware, what sort of timescale did you have to work on with that?
1: That was a couple of months, actually.
0: What?
1: It was very short. We had to provide the environment and the tools, the licenses that are needed for customers, for BMW to develop the code, to write the code and transfer it, compile it on our unit. So we had to teach them how to use our solutions, but they have, we are like on a very, they work on a very high level when it comes to the engineering software development capability. And in fact, ever since, and we still do this nowadays, we exchange a lot with BMW about new ideas, about their experiences when it comes to our documentation, manuals, then they can also give hints and help us to develop things further. It's not only being a supplier, it's a collaboration on many things.
0: A real partnership, then. A real technical and engineering partnership of software and hardware.
1: We like stressing actually this phrase, a partnership. We have dedicated engineers for each customer. It depends on how big the project is, if one engineer can handle this or if you need more people. But yes, it's a partnership. We see these people, we meet them, we work together. They have introduced us to the Touring concept at a certain point in time, asking if we can like join forces on this project, and this is how then also the Bosch Central Marketing was involved.
0: That relationship, that partnership, clearly has developed, as you've mentioned, over the decade that it's been in effect. We're talking motorsport here, but does that influence or crossover with street cars, with road cars as well? Or is it a completely separate entity when you're working with BMW, M and Motorsport?
1: When we, as Bosch Motorsport, work with BMW. It used to be motorsport. They are now integrated into the M GmbH. Mm. This is purely motorsport. Since we from Bosch also draw a strict line between road and race, our solutions, our components are not allowed to be used on public road.
0: Right.
1: And actually, our customers experience very much the same. So there is a strict differentiation between road and race, and we work with race.
0: And so you're working at a level of the manufacturer, directly with, in this case, BMW. So let's assume that Hindhoff Racing here, and I am the CEO of Hindhoff Racing, decides to take a BMW. I managed to persuade Andreas Roos to build me another M3 Touring, and I'm going to go off and race it in the Creventic series, let's say. How would that work? Would I work with BMW directly, or would you have somebody to help me at a consumer level in that point? Obviously, it's a race team level, but is there a difference there?
1: Yes, there is a difference, and it depends on who has developed, let's say, the product that an end customer races. If you are a customer to an OEM, let's say BMW, and you buy their M2 or the M3 or the GT4 car, you are always a BMW customer, and BMW customer support takes care of you as their customer. If you were to develop something yourself, as John, you develop your own product, then you are supported by our dealerships. There's a Bosch Motorsport global dealership in many nations and all over the continents. But then the dealerships take care of you and support you with your requests.
0: So if I was building something for, say, a hill climb, and I was modifying a car, and I required something specific, bespoke almost, in terms of a control unit or a power box, I wanted something as a display unit, you would point me to one of your dealers in the country. The UK is where I would be based, and they say, right, they'll look after you, and they could fulfil the requirements that I needed using the parts that you could provide to them.
1: Yes, and if they cannot, we are a group of really motorsport enthusiasts. So there was a colleague of mine who was working here yesterday on ABS application of one of our customers. Today he was here just to support everyone.
0: Yeah.
1: I have a guy in my team called Mikko. He's an internationally known hill climb racer.
0: Right.
1: And someone like him would always also, and all the other guys as well, if our dealers cannot support, we make sure we support the end customer with know-how, with support, with phone calls, with emails. Only the commercials then have to be done via the dealerships, because we cannot sell to private people.
0: Yeah, understood. And the relationship then is a different one. Still a relationship, still a partnership, but at a different level. Understand that. I did see one of your dealers in Australia who had been working on a crazy Fiat 500 Abarth with anti-lag system and blown rear diffusers. And they were using, obviously, your control boxes, etc., and a bit of clever 3D printing for the plenums and things like that. So you are talking about sometimes absolutely one-off applications here. You'll never go, oh, no, we don't have something for that. You would want to have a look at it to see if you could. There's a smile already coming on your face. Right? You guys like challenges, don't you?
1: We do like challenges. We do like motorsport. We do like racing. For example, myself, I usually race in the category that is currently running, the Youngtimer Trophy. Mm. We are all race fans. What you mentioned in Australia, they call this usually time attack cars.
0: Correct. Exactly right, yeah.
1: And yes, we are involved a lot with this. Our Motorsport ABS product is a popular product for time attack. And we provide trainings to our dealerships, and in fact Australia has been with us in Abstadt, this is where our headquarters is, to teach them, to exchange with them about the latest and greatest news, how to make best possible use of, for example, time attack projects.
0: It amazes me, even in the short time that we've been speaking, the breadth, the range, the variety of things that you guys get involved in, from literally grassroots, one man in his garage building up a time attack car or a hill climb car, to, and you mentioned it earlier, Le Mans hypercar. That's a huge, huge range of different applications for motorsport that you have to apply your knowledge to. Does that require a massive range of products, or essentially is it in the knowledge, the software and the application that you can use an ECU across a whole different number of motorsport applications?
1: Yes, you can use an ECU across a wide field. Then it comes to the specific use case of the application. For example, is traction control allowed or not? Is ABS allowed or not? For example, on WEC hypercars, and there's no ABS allowed, but on the GT3 cars, it is. Mm-hmm. So you have to adapt accordingly. The WEC hypercars run, obviously, a much more complex software as such. Everything is controlled by torque, so the driver demand of Newton meters in the car, it's no longer related to a throttle angle, as it used to be. But our control units can also run on a lot simpler matter, for example, again, for time attack, where it would be too complex for the end customers to handle, like, the latest and greatest software solutions, which probably need too many engineers to make use of everything that is offered. So you can adopt our control units to the use case that you have.
0: I think that's phenomenal. There's no really one case, one size fits all, but you can adapt and pivot and use the experience that you've gained. Does it happen that something that you've do, for example, let's take that Australian example again. So time attack, you find out something, you go, oh, that really worked well. And then in a completely different application, maybe not GT3, which is an homologated global formula, but that knowledge then, does that get tucked away in the Bosch bank of knowledge somewhere? And you go, oh yeah, hang on, we tried this with that mad fool down in Australia who's got that Arbath time attack car, and then that pops up somewhere else entirely.
1: Yes, it is a bit of a delicate matter, because obviously what you learn at one customer, you need to treat it with some confidentiality. However, the things remain in your head, in your brain, and you have the engineers, and many of our engineers work with Bosch Motorsport since many years.
0: Yes.
1: One of the reasons is what you just said, John, is the wide range of items we work with in our daily business, and it keeps people being interested, being satisfied with their jobs, so they like the wide variety of what the day brings. And yes, what you learn on one project, you can transfer to something else.
0: Yes.
1: And we also have international tech exchanges. There's a huge office also from Bosch Motorsport in the US. There's an office in Japan, an office in UK and in France. And we regularly come together and discuss what, like, the latest and greatest news on what we have learned on this project. If there is something about gearbox control, for example, new technologies, new sensors that can be used, new solutions we have developed, then we exchange this know-how globally.
0: If we shift gears, that's as you talked about gearboxes there, and we go to, let's talk about Le Mans and the ACO and the FIA World Endurance Championship. Their top class is not one class. It's actually several classes. We only see two versions of it at the moment, but there are about four or five different sets of technical regulations depending on whether it's a road-based car, whether it's an LMDH car, whether it's a full LMH car. There's even a special set of regulations for anyone who wants to bring a rotary engine car, but nobody's done that again. Hello, Mazda, I'm looking at you. Please come back. Do you work then not only with your potential partners, manufacturers, but do you have to work with the series as well? So when the regulations, for example, for that new LMH class, the combined class with the American IMSA regulations, were you working with the series as well? Do you have to work with the series to make sure? You talked about effectively rules compliance and homologation there. And there's, you can't be on the wrong side of that. So there's conversations that go on between yourself and the technical departments of IMSA and the FIAWEC?
1: By all means, yes. For example, we in Upshot and the colleagues in France, just to give you one example, we are in close contact to the FIA. Since, luckily, we have this experts about several topics due to the base development that also happens at Bosch. Just to give one example, there was a time when GT3 cars were running with active like stability control systems. We call this ESP. And there was a case when there was a 24-hour race here and there was one manufacturer running with stability control and the others were not. And then we were consulted by the FIA and they were asking, can you help us? Can you support us in trying to understand what are the different options that customers have? And how can we as FIA write the regulations better to avoid that some OEMs are using technologies that the others are not using? And in fact, I went to the FIA, then to Paris, and we discussed this. With IMSA, it's similar. Obviously, they need to know what technology is available, what is available to a certain price and a certain time to write the regulations accordingly. And last but not least, we also help, for example, in IMSA a lot with connectivity solutions with the hypercars who run the spec Bosch hybrid system. At least the LMDH cars do. The colleagues in America provide all the data coming from the vehicle to the scrutineering and race control to allow them an overview about the health status of the hybrid system to make sure that the cars are running safe. And to do this, we use our connectivity module, the so-called CG3.2. It's the transmitting module in the car that transmits the data into our cloud.
0: And is that in real time, Mario?
1: That is in real time.
0: Wow.
1: And now we look here at the screen and we see the cars racing. If you were to look at a screen in a race that we support also for WEC, you see the health status of the hybrid system. You see, okay. And if there was an accident, you might see a not okay. And that means to the control body, they can inform the marshals at the track, don't touch this car.
0: That's extraordinary. We're so used nowadays to driving connected road cars. I kind of forget that race cars are connected as well. Has that been one of the biggest changes, Michael? If you look back over the last, say, decade or decade and a half, where have the biggest changes come in what Bosch do in terms of electronics? Where have the major gains been made, the new thinking? Where has that taken you in, say, the last 10 years?
1: We usually sit together and discuss about the strategy. What do we want to do in the near future, mid future? And there are a couple of topics of this. The main parts that we looked at in the past 10 years is, for example, the hybridization. Then there was H2 combustion. And there's connectivity. And connectivity, everything that comes with it, I just mentioned the telemetry module, but this is just a piece of hardware. It also involves a cloud. It involves data mining. It involves converting the data into the format that the customers want. Each customer tends to have individual preferences because they also develop their own ideas about the database, where the data should go. We mentioned BMW earlier on. They have developed something so that they can look at the data from this race year in many races, in many years later on. And they have configured a wide range of information that comes with the data so they have, that they have all the boundary conditions. And yes, the big big data has been a buzzword in the past. Connectivity is a major field of interest these days, and we develop accordingly many new solutions.
0: Just to finish, and thank you for your time, but when you're explaining this to me, and thank you for breaking it down into language that I and I think the listeners will understand and appreciate, we are so used now in endurance racing to seeing almost perfect reliability. When I first started going to Le Mans in the late 80s, sometimes you'd lose half the field. That's unusual now to see major issues. The complexity of the electronic systems, as you have beautifully described to us, are getting more and more. Electronics don't like to be shaken around. They don't like extremes of heat and cold. And a race car is all of those things, sometimes all at once. Oh, and wet as well, let's remind ourselves. Electrical interference, awful. All that sort of stuff. You guys have got to deal with that on a daily basis. So is a WEC hybrid at Le Mans, is it literally your 220 miles an hour laboratory for you? Almost a big test tube? Or have you already done all that testing and proved that? And is that why we get all the reliability? Because there is, you're so sure now about what you're putting into the cars.
1: A lot of what we develop runs through a development process which covers exactly what you said, John, the temperature, high temperature, low temperature, vibrations. We do stress the components that we develop on what we call a shaker.
0: Yes.
1: With a certain frequency range that we have recorded in actual vehicles. So it's real data that we reapply to the devices that we develop.
0: So this is like a six-post rig for your electronics, like the suspension engineers use.
1: Yes, exactly. Wow. It is the same. It's something smaller, luckily.
0: Of course, yes.
1: But yes, it is exactly the same. For example, we mentioned Class 1 earlier on. Mm. We introduced the components and the electronics to Japan a couple of years ago, and also in Germany. You know, there was only a short time when Germany was running Class 1. And when they converted to the next generation of high-pressure injection, we introduced a new high-pressure pump. And they introduced this on a very high-revving four-cylinder engine.
0: Yes.
1: And they produce an awful lot of vibrations.
0: Yes.
1: So we recorded the data on this pump, on the top of the cylinder head, in all axes, and then we replicated this on our dyno and reinforced this high-pressure pump accordingly.
0: That is brilliant. That is absolutely... I love the idea of a little mini six-post rig shaking things to try and see what goes on. Final question for you, because I'm intrigued. You mentioned, almost as a throwaway line, windscreen wiper motors. Well, windscreen wiper motors, a windscreen wiper motor, Michael, to most of us. We have them on our cars. We're used to see. Why do we need a motorsport version, a souped up, a tuned up version? What is the difference, and what are you engineering that makes the difference to the Bosch Motorsport windscreen wiper motor?
1: You mentioned a very interesting fact there. We have, like, about amongst all the products that we sell, we have two top sellers, and one is the ABS, and the other one is the
0: windscreen wiper
1: motor. Exactly. What makes it so special? There are a couple of aspects to it. First, it has to withstand the vibration load.
0: Okay. Yeah.
1: The most important item is that if you take it from a serious production, you get the windscreen wiper angle from the serious production vehicle. Whether this fits the windscreen on this race car and where it should park, usually in a central position, or not, this makes a big difference. So our wiper motors have the required torque to operate the wiper blade, and you usually have only one wiper blade sitting in the center of the windscreen. Customers can configure the angle and the stop position, the rest position themselves. And obviously, you don't need any linkages from one wiper blade to the other. There's just one central wiper blade in the middle of the windscreen. And then the customers can tune everything that they need, angles, speed, by themselves.
0: And I presume torque is important that you mentioned there, because for most of our daily drivers, windscreen wipers, we might get up to 70, 80 miles an hour, all right, here in Germany, perhaps a little quicker if we're on the Autobahn and stretching the legs of our lovely BMW M3 Touring. See, I'm hinting again there, Andreas Reis, about this. Racing cars, if they are using their windscreen wipers, are normally going a lot quicker than that. So there's aero resistance to think about here as well. And that presumably is why the torque is important?
1: Yes, by all means, yes. And it also has to have a certain speed. For example, the component is also used for the Dakar cars. And when they run through puddles and they have loads of water on the screen and sand and everything, the wiper motor needs to get rid of this as soon as possible.
0: Immediately, yes. These are all direct drive, like sort of brushless motor type things now?
1: They're all direct drive, yes.
0: Wow.
1: And they have also individual interfaces. You can have them in an analog version, but you can also have them connected to the vehicle LIN bus, which is a cheaper version of bus, which are like networks that run in the car. For example, on modern cars, the rear view mirror can be LIN controlled.
0: Yeah.
1: It's just a one cable communication with the protocol. So you need to adjust your windscreen wiper accordingly.
0: Yeah.
1: Luckily, we have a very good basis from the Robert Bosch GmbH coming from series production, which we were then able to modify mainly the software for user friendliness.
0: I feel I could talk to you not for hours but for days. We've barely scratched the surface here, and I want to say thank you very much for opening the world of Bosch to us, Bosch Motorsport to us, in a way that I wasn't expecting. This has been a voyage of learning for me, a voyage of discovery. I said it was the last question about the windscreen motors. I've got to ask you, what do you race in the young timers?
1: Oh, I have an Opel Kadett B. So the car is over 50 years old,
0: wow!
1: But with a proper cross-flow engine and the racing gearbox, so it's lots of fun.
0: That is a bit more analog than your daily work. I would imagine that is a completely different challenge for you to engineer and keep that car going than what you do in the rest of your working life.
1: It is, by all means, but I have also installed a little piece of electronic from Bosch Motorsport to be able to look at engine revs, lambda, and the pressures and temperatures in the little one.
0: Of course you have. Of course you have. Michael Stamp, thank you very much indeed for being with us and taking us through the wonderful world of Bosch Motorsport.
1: It has been a pleasure. Thank you, John.
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0: It's an overcast day at Silverstone, right in the middle of England. We're a couple of weeks away from going to the Le Mans test day, and Cadillac Hertz Team Jota are out doing some preparation. Dieter Gas is alongside me. We've talked already this season, Dieter, about losing time at the start of the season. There's nothing you can do to get that back. Is this an essential part today and tomorrow of the preparation for Le Mans?
4: I would say ideally yes, but I was about to kick in when you said it's an overcast day. Probably you say that because you arrived late. This morning it was really raining a lot, so we had almost the whole day until now in wet conditions, which is again not ideal in the preparation work that we would like to do for Le Mans. But obviously we take any opportunity that we get to run the car, and giving the drivers especially some running in wet conditions is something which is a good preparation for Le Mans as well, because we all know it always rains in Le Mans.
0: Yes, going back to your previous iteration of life, what are you trying to get out of a day like this? This isn't a perfect match by any set of circumstances to what you will get at Le Mans in terms of the track type. Is it true, though, that when the wheels are turning, you're learning?
4: Effectively, yes. I mean, every time you go out, you do learn. And you can put up test items which still help you to prepare the car for Le Mans. Here in Silverstone, and that was one of the reasons why we chose to come here, you have quite some fast corners, which are similar to what you're going to see in the Porsche corners, for example, at Le Mans. So you get a lot of useful information here, and the rest you need to take it out of simulation and your experience, really.
0: In some ways, you're having to make some guesses about how you'll run at Le Mans because we haven't seen the setup of how it's going to be. Can you make some broad, are you able to make some broad decisions about what setup you would have when you're there? Because again, it's not going to be exactly the same. You wouldn't put a full Le Mans setup here. It would compromise you too much.
4: Yeah, I'd say these times that you have different setups or aero packages from one event to the other, they are gone. So you're quite close, effectively, to what you're going to run in Le Mans. And effectively, prior to Le Mans, the most you get is anyway your information you have on the car and the simulation.
0: You did lose a bit of time. I spoke to you in Imola about that. There was a whole lot of 8 hours of racing, but also you were meant to do a test earlier in the year in Bahrain as well. Is there any way you can catch that up, or do you just have to say, it is what it is?
4: Not prior to Le Mans, because that's the only test we're going to do. But the test days have been cancelled early enough, so at least we don't lose them out of the allocation.
0: Yeah.
4: That means later in the year we will be able to recover that. We are a Cadillac in a hole. So that's going to be helping a different target, not a Le Mans preparation or season preparation as it was supposed to be. But it's going to be still useful testing for the future.
0: That was perfect timing. Who was that in there? Is that Earl Bamber in there at the moment?
4: No, Will.
0: Will's okay, Will's getting out. And Jack getting back in, who did most of the running this morning. Relatively short run for Will there. Just cycling your drivers through at this point, Dieter, and what more work have you got to do for the rest of the afternoon? God willing, it stays dry, and then possibly tomorrow. Well, the weather forecast actually for tomorrow is pretty good.
4: Yeah, I mean, our forecast says that in the afternoon it's going to be raining again. This is why we're going to get every driver a run now on the dry tires before the lunch break. Then in the afternoon, really, we have to see. We're going to do some more wet running, but at this stage, I'd say the main focus is going to be on tomorrow.
0: This is the sort of stuff that people listening to this now, they don't see this. They don't see the amount of preparation that goes into running a car at the FIA World Endurance Championship level and certainly for Le Mans. Typically speaking then, how many test days would you have in a WEC season?
4: Again, I would say there is no typically speaking for us especially yet. I mean, situation as a private team anyway is different from what you have as factory team. Factory team, obviously, you're going to use all the days out of the allocation that you have, no question. Private team, it's a matter of budget if you're able to do it or not.
0: So what is the allocation that's allowed by the FIA and the ACO?
4: One, it's changing every day. Not every day, every year, sorry.
0: Yes.
4: Two, you have obviously the manufacturer test. You have a manufacturer collective test. You have the team test.
0: Tire test?
4: That's again a different story. If they bring a new tire, they're going to have an extra allocation on that. This is why it's difficult to say what amount of days you have as a team, because it depends on how GM programs their tests between IMSA and WEC.
0: And as far as the engineers and the drivers will be concerned, you can never have enough test days, I presume.
4: Absolutely, yeah, obviously. We said that early on. Every meter you drive, every lap you drive on the track, you're going to learn.
0: And
4: the drivers especially, they are looking into that.
0: And particularly nowadays, because competition is so close, we talk about the 1%ers, it's actually less than 1% now, isn't it, Dieter?
4: It's much less than 1%. You mean on performance on lap time? Yes. I remember my old colleague Pascal Vasselin. He always said in the F1 times, if you're within 0.5% of Francis' car, you're in a position to win the race. I would say now we are very close to 0.5% in the whole field. So that just shows you how close the competition is.
5: I'll let you get back to work. Thank you very much indeed.
4: You're welcome.

0: Well, as you can hear, I've moved out of the pit lane now, and we're in the salubrious surroundings of Escapade, which is on the outside of the circuit at Silverstone, coming towards the end of the morning session for Cadillac Hertz team Jota out on the track at the moment. And I've rocked up with the top man, having spoken to Dieter down in the pit lane. Sam Hignett is in front of me. Not much time, as I said to Dieter, to go now. Are you where you want to be as far as... I mean, it's the longest race, it's the most prestigious race. It's still just a championship race, I know, but it's not, is it? It's Le Mans, and are you where you want to be for it?
1: Well, I think we can only answer that at 6 o'clock tomorrow evening to see where we are after 2 days of testing here. But testing aside, we're in a good place in terms of prep, in terms of readiness, equipment readiness, car readiness, crew readiness for the race. But, you know, every year the bar gets raised, and every year... You think you've covered everything off, but something new occurs. So I don't know what that something new is, but it will come round the corner shortly.
0: Funny enough, I was just talking to one of the guys down there in the pit lane, off mic, and, you know, and I said to Dieter as well, we talked about the 1%. He says it's a half of 1% now, spreading the whole field of the hypercars. You and I can remember days where if you spent half an hour or 40 minutes extra in the pit lane doing a clutch or a drive shaft or something like that, you might get back and get a decent... You might even get on the podium. You probably wouldn't win. Nowadays, I mean, not a chance. If you have a 20-second too long pit stop, you're going to be struggling.
1: Yeah, absolutely. It's really difficult. It's better now that the safety car rule has changed.
2: Yes.
1: And it means you don't get stuck in one of three races any one time.
2: Yeah, good point.
1: But... yeah, still, it's really, really difficult. If you have a slow stop, if you have a small mechanical issue, a spin out on track, it's very difficult to recover the time.
0: Just thinking about that, Sam, does that mean... endurance racing, motor racing, actually, but endurance racing in particular has always been a team sport in motor racing. Does it make it even more of a team sport now in terms of every cog in the wheel has to function exactly as it has to?
1: Yeah, absolutely. And with the complexity of these cars now, there's many, many more cogs. There's so many different systems, so many different bits and pieces that can go wrong on the car and have a material effect on the race result. So there is a lot more to coordinate. And I think, you know, we're 75 people here for a two-car, two-day test. These are no longer big Formula E teams. These are now small Formula One teams.
2: Really?
1: That's what, you know, some of the guys who've been there today have pointed out, that it is at the scale of a small Formula One team now.
0: So that, even away from the track then, that adds layers and layers of complexity in terms of the stuff that even I don't see. I'm used to seeing you come out and test and trying to give our listeners the idea of how much work goes into that. But away from the track, the logistics side of things is... literally a full-time job for somebody.
1: Yeah, literally a full-time job. Not for somebody, for a team of people who are looking up, whether it's human logistics, whether it's the freight, and probably the most stressed department in the business up until we finally got all our containers back from the Middle East at the first third of this year with everything, you know, not knowing where stuff was. I think at one point we had 7 containers in 4 different locations in the Middle East.
2: Oh my goodness.
1: So it was quite a challenge, and hats off to WEC and the FIA for getting everybody and all the equipment to Imola. It was really impressive.
0: It puts me in mind of when you go to Duxford in the old ready room and there's those big maps that they used to push things around. Obviously, that's all done electronically now when you're tracking things. But that's effectively what you're doing. You're tracking your assets around the world.
1: Yeah, absolutely. I think Vessel Finder, which is like your sky scanner, your flight finder, yeah. Vessel Finder was probably the most used app in the business for 2 months, as we all knew what vessels our stuff was on and trying to figure out where the vessel was and where it was stuck or not stuck. So, yeah, it's a big game of Tetris.
0: Right, so let's push the clock on, let's say, 48 hours. You've done this test here, knock off at 6 o'clock tomorrow night here at Silverstone. You pack up, you get back to, go back to Royal Tunbridge Wells to base. And what happens then?
1: So then we are at base for the rest of this week, over the weekend and the whole of next week. The test here will confirm the final build spec of the cars for Le Mans.
2: Right.
1: So at the moment, the Le Mans cars, these are not the Le Mans cars. The Le Mans cars are bare chassis sat there ready to be built in the workshop. Confirm the final spec for Le Mans build, and then we get those cars built and away they go.
0: Right, so hang on. There's only a certain amount you can do here, Sam, because the cars are homologated. When you say confirm the final build spec, what sort, I'm not asking for direct proscriptive information, but what sort of parts are you talking about there, and what sort of choices are you having to prove in the real world here at Silverstone over the next 2 days?
1: Well, it's more the setup of the car, the final setup of the car, because it's super important at Le Mans. You roll the car off the transporter pretty much how you want to race the car, because the lap's so long, if you have to do an out lap, a push lap and an in lap, you've lost 20 minutes in reality. Then you do your setup change, you've lost half an hour to prove that the car wasn't right. So that's important to what we're doing here, is to get the final setup. And that can be, you know, there are things we can do within a homologation, all of the parameters of the suspension, you know, how it sits and the caster and the camber and the toe and all of that stuff. Obviously there are upper limits and lower limits, but also where ballast goes and things like that. So all of that is work that's been carried out over these 2 days.
0: And then it all, again, so let's push on to beyond those choices being made. When do you build the cars? How long will the cars be in build for?
1: About 3 days.
0: Right.
1: 3 days for a nice, comfortable build of the cars.
0: And then you start thinking about packing the trucks up to go to Le Mans for test day, which will be two full cars, a set of spares. Do you take a spare chassis as well?
1: Yes, yeah, and we take two spare chassis because we're covering off Wayne Taylor, the third Cadillac that's joining us in Le Mans. So we have a spare chassis, a floating spare chassis for us and Wayne Taylor, and a prime spare chassis, again, for us and Wayne Taylor.
0: Hopefully neither of them will be having to take out of their bubble wrap.
1: No, absolutely. And that spare chassis, luckily and hopefully, won't be used. That did a test that came from Dallara. It did a shakedown at Paul Ricard. This was a year or so back, and literally got put in a flight case. So from there, it gets open once a year to update the livery. And that's it. You know, that spare chassis should be good to go. We've had the experience of changing a chassis at Le Mans when you don't have a spare, and it's beyond painful. So now, principally, that chassis should be absolutely ready to go if needed, hopefully not needed.
0: So when on your planner, on the wall, or on the screen, as it probably is as well now, when do you want that all done? When do you start packing the trucks, and when do they roll out to go out through Portsmouth, probably, and across? So by the way, there's quite a bit of paperwork to do with that. Even I know that from our carnier. So the carniers have all got to be done as well before that.
1: Yeah, that's a whole other story.
0: Do you do that in-house, or do you contract that out to somebody?
1: We do it in-house. Obviously, the actual stamping of the carnier gets contracted out. But as someone much wiser than me once said, I don't talk about cycle lanes, Brexit, or BOP, so we'll put that on record.
0: The fact cycle lanes came first.
1: Cycle lanes always comes first. All car people, we don't talk about cycle lanes. Okay. So we would aim to roll out of the yard on the Sunday night, Monday morning, ahead of the test day. We're now in the
0: Two weeks before the race.
1: We're now in the super fortunate position where we rock up to a built facility. So as I'm sure you've seen, and a lot of the listeners have seen, all the OEMs are now building these two-story structures behind the pit garages. That build started beginning of May.
0: Really?
1: So the guys have been on site, again, the hospitality units, the guys have been on site building these units since the beginning of May, all the way through Spa and you know, to be completed.
0: Since MotoGP probably cleared out of Le Mans,
1: I would think you're right. As soon as they left, that build would have started. So that's all going on in the background. We roll in and, in theory, just unpack our flight cases, etc., into the building. What takes the time now is the computer infrastructure. So there's a huge computing demand now on what we do. You know, we are however many laptops on event. You know, if we got 75 people here, we got 70 laptops here. So you can imagine what it's like at Le Mans. Then into that, you've got to add the intercom infrastructure, bringing in the third Cadillac from Wayne Taylor Racing, which we're super excited to have next to us. But, you know, we are functioning as one group. Right. So then there's one intercom system. It's all got to be wired and done. So the biggest pressure on the team is more on the IT guys in getting that infrastructure up and running, because, you know, they've got 5 days, but 5 days isn't long to get something of that magnitude up and running.
0: And so you are actually building your own network effectively at that point. You're not having to rely on anything external.
1: No. I mean, we buy a I don't even know what it's called, an ISDN line or two from the ACO. So we've got the input and output of the circuit. But principally, everything else we then have to install and put the structure together and do all of the IT network. And so honestly, that's probably the most burdensome thing now for when the guys turn up. You think about the mechanics, they can prep the car. And in theory, given what we're doing here, they roll a car off the transporter that needs a polish and you send it.
0: Yeah, because that's all done. The baseline setup would be done back at base, literally back at base at Tunbridge Wells.
1: Yeah, that'll all be built there. It's the IT guys that turn up and there's nothing. So there's miles of cables to run and all these expensive boxes to put in place to get the whole thing working.
0: Oh, I know, yes. We walk into an absolutely bare porter cabin that we have to turn into a studio in 2 or 3 days. I feel your pain
1: absolutely.
0: On that. When does it all... I mean, obviously, there's a crossover period. The cars don't actually run till Sunday, but there's scrutineering on Friday and Saturday.
1: Yeah, scrutineering on Friday and Saturday, and then the car runs in town on one of those days.
2: Yes, of course, yes.
1: So that's a big logistical thing to do. It's a fantastic thing, and we're fully behind it for the fans. But it's a big thing to do, to get a car up and running and run it around the town. And
0: I presume you've got to crank up the ride heights and put wets on it and all that sort of stuff.
1: Yeah, exactly. And then you try telling a driver to be sensible whilst driving a thing through the centre of Le Mans with tens of thousands of fans.
0: Yeah.
1: So it's not easy.
0: No.
1: It's not easy. So, yeah, we're not on circuit till then, but we have to be up and running by Thursday night, because Friday we normally scrutineer on Friday. Friday we lose with scrutineering.
0: Yeah.
1: And then Saturday there will always be the last minute. Let's just do this, let's just do that.
0: Scrutineering proves the car's legal. So you've got to have all, not just the car, you've got to have all your paperwork in order again. And that comes down to somebody's job that's doing that side of things. It's not just rock up with a car and get a couple of stamps on your seals, etc. Does it hold any worries? Do you all? It's a bit like when I put my car in for an MOT, I always think, oh, I said, even though I know it's going to go through, you always get a bit worried.
1: Yeah, it's always, I will always ask the question, how do we go through scrutineering? Because it's always on the back of your mind. Obviously, at the end of the race, it's a bigger question, but now there is an awful lot of work. These cars, the bodywork on the car is scanned. So the ACO scan it. They have the original CAD drawing of what the car should be. And then there are tolerances as to where the bodywork can move and fit and, you know, where it should be within that box. And it's marginal. There's tiny, tiny tolerances.
0: Millimeters.
1: So there's a lot of work to get the car built in the correct way and make sure that it passes through the scan first time. And then there's all the normal stuff, you know. And not such a problem nowadays, but fire extinguisher and seatbelts in date and all of those things. So, because safety is primary for scrutineering.
0: Drivers, suits, spare underwear, helmet, spare helmet, etc. And again, that'll not be the driver's job to do that nowadays, will it?
1: No. They they don't even carry them to scrutineering themselves. We have people for that now. So yeah, different world.
0: Very different world. And then Sunday, which looks like a lot of time, Sam, for people on the outside. But being there, having to talk about it, and we'll be broadcasting those two sessions live. We're still the only people who do live coverage of Le Mans Test. It disappears quickly for all the reasons that you say, because it is such a long lap. I mean, at that point, are you still trying to nail things down, or are you just proving what you thought you knew?
1: No, and the track changes every year. Every year we turn up, something's different. And it's not, there's a, you know, what is in the public domain, there's a curb move there, or they've raised a curb here. It's, oh, they've done some drainage work there on the public road. And stuff that doesn't appear on social media in the web, and you only find out when you first go around the track. And as much as you do a track walk, it's only till the driver gets in the car and drives, it's like, oh, that's new. That bump wasn't there, or this wasn't there, or whatever it is. So the first half of Sunday is, even for these guys, you know, all of our guys have done Le Mans countless times, it is acclimatisation to the circuit.
0: And it's filthy as well, the track, at that point.
1: It's filthy. It's filthy. And, you know, back in the day, you wait out the first half an hour because you didn't want a pepper blaster. You can't afford to do that now. You've got to get out there. You've got to run, because you've got to get all the track time you can.
0: So let's say you've got everything. Well, actually, what are you trying to do? Do you have a scope of works for morning and afternoon sessions on that Sunday?
1: Yeah, there'll be a big scope of work, and people far cleverer than I will be deciding what that is and what we need to do. But principally, you want to come out of Sunday with two cars in one piece, and two cars that are drivable for 24 hours. That's, you know, the ultimate lap time is in the driver comfort in the car at Le Mans, because driver comfort

0: here, we got a problem for 24 hours. So all of these little things we need to work to fix.
1: Just talking about that human element for a moment, you've got Louis coming to Le Mans with you. We wish Alex all the best, and hopefully he can get through what he needs to get done and get back in the car. That wasn't planned, although you'll obviously have been working towards that, knowing that Alex was not getting what the operation that he needs when he was expecting it. Has that changed anything? Will that change anything? Do you have to give him a little extra time because it's his first time with you at the track?
0: No, and likewise, first and foremost, we wish Alex all the best in his recovery. But we did hedge our bets by running Louis at Spa to cover that off. So he's... And that, Louis knows the car. Louis drives the car. And Louis doesn't know WEC so well. Obviously, he competes very successfully in ELMS and at Le Mans. But he doesn't know the nuances of WEC. He doesn't know the nuances of hypercar in WEC. But more for Louis, it's about learning the team. Mm-hmm. And, you know, it's really interesting when someone new comes into the team. It's a big team. Yeah. You know, 75-odd people. It's like, who do
1: How do you remember all the names for a start?
0: Well, very badly. I've got a lot of mates at the moment. but you know, for Louis, it's things like, who do I go to for that? And who do I go to for this? And whilst it's pretty simple on the engineering basis, because he knows who his performance engineer, reliability engineer, and you know, software engineers are, in the wider team, it's where do I go for this and that? And so it's getting all of that so that when Louis and the rest of the guys, even Jack, it's only going to be his second race with us, when they turn up at Le Mans, they're at home, they're comfortable, because it needs to be the easiest week of their lives, because it's going to be the toughest weekend of their year come the end of it.
1: I like that. That's a good mindset. Yeah. Right, so all of that's gone great. You've done test day. Strip down and rebuild at that point, or do you leave that till later in the week? When does the race engine and gearbox go in? Is that still a thing?
0: Yeah, no, very much still a thing. And I will probably, when Tacker and the team hear this, they probably curse me for getting it wrong. But principally, I think we turn up with the engine that's going to do the whole event.
1: Right.
0: Test day all the way through the race, which is credit to, you know, Cadillac and the power units that are produced now. But then progressively during the week, we will change components on the car. So you'll start with, well, let's go back to Spa. We ran the Le Mans chassis at Spa and the Le Mans central wiring looms at Spa to iron out any bugs there.
1: Very smart.
0: Then when we turn up at the test, that bit's signed off. The first thing we will do for FP1 will be the stuff that's buried in the car, steering rack, bits and pieces like that. I think the rockers on this car are pretty buried. So all those hard to get to things will get replaced between Sunday night and when we hit the track on Wednesday. And then it's a progressive change of bits all the way through to the last practice session. So as I understand it, and this isn't gospel, but as I understand it, when we roll out for that last practice session, that's 100% our race car.
1: Right, okay. That's very interesting that the preparation for Le Mans actually, in terms of your shaking down components, actually started at Spa.
0: Yeah, absolutely, because you need...
1: I don't think people know that.
0: Yeah, and we're certainly not the only ones do it, but, you know, all motor racing teams, particularly endurance racing teams, you know, we believe in the bell curve of failure, which is, if you imagine a bell, stuff fails at the beginning of the life and stuff fails at the end of its life, and hopefully in the middle it exists. So let's get the beginning of the life done and signed off and then go through Le Mans on what we hope is the middle of its life.
1: It is the biggest, longest and most prestigious race of the year, but as I said, it is a championship race. Does that matter? And I'm not saying that the WEC doesn't matter at all here, Sam, but do you even think about the championship going into Le Mans, or is it has to be a focus on this one outlier event that is so important?
0: I think, luckily, they're one of the same, because you get the result at Le Mans, you get your double points for the championship. So In fact, it puts more pressure on the result at Le Mans, because it can transform your championship. You walk out of Le Mans with 50 points in the bag, you're in a great place.
1: Yeah.
0: You're in a great place. Yeah. And actually, with the way the calendar's going to fall this year, we were already working on what that means for getting the points towards the end of the season compared to, as we've only done two standard size races, we've missed a points and a half race with Qatar. So what's going to happen? Are we going to get that points and a half? So have we effectively got from here three standard races and 2 points and a half races, and obviously Le Mans being a double points race? So there's a lot of thought going into how to manage that back at base.
1: Right, so just to

0: finish off with, let's take you to the end of Le Mans. Let's hope it's been successful, that you bring two cars in one piece to the line and that you get the result that your endeavour deserves. I don't even think you say deserves when you talk about Le Mans. You work so hard and sometimes nobody gets what the deserves sometimes. It's one of those races, isn't it, that sometimes you feel like the racetrack and the race is decided and not you. When does the work start? You've ripped everything down at Le Mans. You roll out of there, what, on Monday or Tuesday? And then it's actually not that long to the next race, and it's flyaway races after that.
1: Yeah, absolutely. So let's hope it's been successful. Let's hope we're stuck in scrutineering, because you're always stuck in scrutineering at Le Mans, and you won't get the car until 4 or 5 o'clock on Monday afternoon.
0: Oh, really?
1: Oh, yeah, they take the car for a long time. It's a big old strip down and check over. By 4 or 5 o'clock, the team are pretty much packed up. Again, it's one of the easier pack-ups because we don't have an infrastructure to take down. We just walk away.
0: Yeah. Everything goes in the flight cases. The flight cases get loaded on the trucks. And then, effectively, you hope you're waiting for the cars.
1: Exactly. That's the ideal situation. Then the guys will stay that night. They roll out of there on the Tuesday morning, back in the workshop for Wednesday morning, and then I think it's a 5-day bill to put everything on air freight to go to Brazil.
0: Flipping heck, he said, making sure that he still has a job.
1: Yes.
0: That's incredible. After the hardest, I was going to say week, it's not a week, as we've heard, it's 2.5 weeks, nearly 3 weeks of the year, you've got a 5-day turnaround before everything's on the pallets to go to Brazil.
1: Yeah, but, we're already well down the road with that. If you go in the workshop now, the back ends for Brazil are built, it's all there.
0: Same chassis for Brazil, or will you take different?
1: Same chassis for Brazil.
0: Wow.
1: Yeah, so it's all there, ready to go. It is a case of bolting the car together. Not belittling the effort that takes, it is a huge Meccano set at this stage. So those bits are built, we're prepped for that. The bigger resource, again, comes to the little things you don't think about. The poor sticker guy has got to get in and read. The car will be completely destroyed in terms of livery. The bodywork will not retire that set of bodywork, but put it on the shelf to be repaired, the hopefully single set of bodywork that's done Le Mans.
0: Indeed.
1: And it'll be a nice fresh set of bodywork to go on. But the chassis is going to need re-liverying and all of those bits and pieces. Lots of equipment needs re-liverying because stuff is in slightly different places at Le Mans, toolboxes, etc. Yep. So there's an awful lot of work for those heroes we don't necessarily see on the front line. We talked about the IT guy, now we talk about the vinyl guy and his team of people that have got to get...
0: The carbon guy,
1: got to get the thing looking $1 million before it's packed away.
0: Is there anybody left back at Royal Tunbridge Wells at Jota whilst you're at Le Mans already working towards the next one, or is Le Mans such a big undertaking that everyone effectively has to go?
1: No, we should be all built and ready for Brazil, so everything should be there on the shelf, ready to go on before we leave. We won't take everyone to the test day, but come the race, primarily the Monday, the last few, like the full-time stay-at-home sub-assembly team, they will end up coming to Le Mans because this sub-assembly works do Monday, Tuesday, Wednesday between test and race. And gone are the days where we used to take the car back, obviously. No. That was when we had the whole week in between.
0: Yeah.
1: Now the car stays there, so the mountain comes to Mohammed, effectively.
0: Yeah, yeah. I think... Thank you for that, because even being as close to you as I have been for so many years and as close to Cadillac Hertz Team Jota as I have been, you saw my eyebrows going up and down quite rapidly there. I don't think anybody's got a big idea of how much goes on. Well done to all of you, and I hope you do get some rest in between time. Sam Hignett, thanks for having me here today. Pleasure. By the next time we talk, and by the time our listeners are hearing this, we'll be at Le Mans and we'll know a lot more. Cheers, mate.
1: Thanks very much.
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0: Well, since we've now found out what goes on and all the work that goes on behind the scenes coming up to Le Mans with Cadillac Hertz Team Jota, it seems only right that we finish off this little look at their Le Mans presentation by speaking to one of the drivers. And the driver in question is someone I normally talk about rather than talk to, because normally he's plying his trade in IMSA and in the WeatherTech Sports Car Championship. Jack Aitken is alongside me. I was asking you before I turned the microphone on there, if you'd upset someone to have to do the wet weather driving here at Silverstone this morning. Far from the situation.
3: I put my hand up because surprisingly, I haven't done a huge number of laps in the rain in this car. Not in anger, anyway. I've done a lot under safety car. one of them having been at a previous Le Mans. I think it was 2 years ago when we had that really long safety car. I just finished a double, and I had one more to go when the safety car came out. And I didn't spend that long behind it. Maybe an hour and another hour and a 45 minutes or something. And I hit my 4 hour drive time limit, and I was begging to get out of the car at that point because it was so bloody cold and I really needed the toilet. But that's not what we're here to talk about, so I'll
0: we love this. I went off 10 minutes into that, and Johnny Palmer came on for his shift. I went into the car and had to lie down and had to sleep. Poor Johnny Palmer's whole shift was talking about no racing whatsoever. I came back on in about 15 minutes after we were racing again. Quite a serious question about that now you've brought it up. How difficult is it to keep your concentration up going that slow?
3: I know of at least one driver that nodded off on the Mulsanne. So it's harder than you would think. Actually, the thing that I was struggling with, partly because I'd already done a fair bit of hard driving, was I was a bit tired, a bit probably a bit dehydrated and hungry and all that stuff. Like, nothing bad, but when the adrenaline's going, you're fine. And then it all drops out of your body because you're tootling along at 100k an hour behind the safety car, which for us is dead slow, right? And I got super cold, like I say, because water's dripping in. It's not, you know, like a normal road car where things are properly sealed or anything. So you're sort of starting to shiver a little bit.
0: Well, you'd have been sweating as well. And then all of a sudden, you're not sweating, and there's not heat coming off the car either. So you're effectively going into hypothermia at that point.
3: Well, yeah, you're sat in wet clothes in a seat that doesn't let you move around. So you can't stretch out or anything or get some blood flow going. You can't mess around on the car because they're telling you off for using any extra bit of fuel than you're supposed to. And you get motion sickness as well. I don't know why, but I've had it a few times now, and I know other people struggle as well. Something about following lights and doing that very soft, you know, acceleration, slowdown, as the line sort of does that snake motion. And it's just a horrible place to be, and it's a mental battle to just not beg to get out of the car. I asked once and was firmly denied. Peter Varin was asking me questions like, guess who the driver in front of you is, here's a clue, his middle name is the same as a Formula One world champion from 1990 and stuff like that. And it's Roman Senna de Angelis, by the way.
0: Okay. Really, very good.
3: But it wasn't 1990 champion anyway. I'm not going to correct myself. Don't admit wrongdoing.
0: That's what I've been told. I've heard people singing songs down the radio and all sorts of things to keep going. We had it. Well, actually, Daytona this year. I got that shift, so that was me doing the makeup. We were on NBC as well, and the whole of that shift was me, 4 hours in the dark. People telling jokes, doing pop quizzes.
4: Very deep into the
0: pockets. Oh yes. From a driver's point of view, I presume, much like the team, you actually can't get enough of being out in a car, keeping the wheels turning, gathering data, and if you could, you would drive 4 or 5 hours a day leading up to Le Mans.
3: Yeah, I think this is a good example. You know, we're here for a two-day test, and we have all the full driver complement here when we definitely don't need all the drivers, but it's because we want everyone to cycle through the car and just be familiar with it. You know, more than any setup items we can tweak at the last minute and learn from, making sure that everyone is up to date with the car's systems, procedures, all the weird little idiosyncrasies and even relationships with each other. You want all of that to be tip-top before you get to Le Mans, so that you're not stumbling over anything when you get there. And it's the same, you know, me and Earl are going to fly over to America tomorrow morning to do a test in Watkins, one-day test with one car, in the action car. And we were asked, does anyone want to sit this one out? Because, you know, we've got three drivers and not a lot of track time. You know, two of you would be fine if you want to stay at home. And no one put their hand up. So we're all going there. We're all going to sit around waiting for our laps. But, even when you're an experienced guy, I think it's valuable.
0: Yeah. Any difference between the US spec cars and the WEC cars now? Obviously, the WEC cars have all had to go through new homologation for this year and went through the same wind tunnel at Windshear as the US car. Were there any differences, even small differences, that you could notice as a driver last season?
3: There were, just generally, I mean, because every wind tunnel is a little bit different, right? And that meant that the wet car did have ever so slight differences in some of the appendages and the flaps that were used to keep it in this window of homologation. It wasn't a big thing, but it was noticeable when you drove them back to back. Back to back. But if you just flew into Le Mans and drove the wet car for a week, it wouldn't bother you. You know, it's not a problem. But it has made life a bit easier for the teams, especially, you know, you've got one set of body kit and all of that you can just fling on all the cars. IMSA are all wet. And then it's just down to how the teams build and prep the cars, really. And it's pretty similar because they all share information and we're feeding off of each other. We have different seats and that's about it.
0: What's it like having to bounce backwards and forwards? I mean, you're talking about the life of an international jet set racing driver. So many of our listeners will not have a lot of sympathy for you, because I bet you're not sitting in row 39 in the middle seat when you go backwards and forwards. But on a serious note, and I travel a lot and I try to get in a nicer seat as much as I can, it's still time that you're in the air, which is not a nice environment, and you're being asked to go to work, which is a performance, an athletic performance, pretty much as soon as you get there. Can you prep yourself for that to get used to those strains on your body and on your mind?
3: Yeah, I think you just get well practiced. You know, the suitcase is always packed and there's always the same things in it. So, you know, yes, obviously teams go to great expense and lengths to make sure that we're taken care of, mm-hmm. Which is fantastic.
0: So not row 39?
3: Not quite, maybe row 38. But we're in no position to complain much of the time. But that doesn't mean it's not tricky. And at the end of the day, any time that you're not at home in your own bed is a bit of a compromise. We do the best we can, and there's just some things that you can't control, right? You know, you might be sat next to a poor parent with a screaming baby. You might, you know, have a flight cancelled or delayed. There might be all sorts of things that can go wrong. So you just try and keep everything as well planned as you can. I'm laughing because I'm terrible at this. I plan everything at the last minute, and the team often save my butt.
0: See, I'm the other way. I can't do that. I know there's people that walk to airports, walk in, never bother going to the lounge, go straight to the gate, walk straight on. I cannot do that. That makes me sweat. It really does.
3: I'm turning into my dad, because I always used to get angry at him. Like, we need to get to the airport 3 hours before the flight and sit there for 2 hours, probably. Yeah. I hated that. And I'm now becoming that person when I fully understand. Because you're just going to sit at home otherwise. You might as well get there early. The other thing that can be, what was I going to say? I was going to say something. I've completely forgotten because I've compared myself to my dad, which I hate.
0: I'm sure he's very proud of you to do that. So let's just explore a little bit, though. The other side of that is you're jumping in and out of two different rule sets as well, two different characteristics, personalities of racing. As well, 6 hours is the shortest race that you do in WEC. You're going to be at a 24-hour race. Your preparation in race terms for that is a 100-minute race on something that resembles corrugated iron, with zero runoff when you go to Detroit. I mean, talk about 180 degrees difference.
3: Yeah, you're not wrong. But it's funny because this is my first mostly full season in WEC. I say mostly because I had to miss Imola doing Long Beach, but my first time being a full-time driver in WEC, and I wondered how that would change my feeling going into Le Mans, if it would make me feel a bit more bedded in with the rule set and the flow of the, you know, how the teams and the traffic work and all of that. I still feel like Le Mans is kind of its own thing. Been to Spa and a couple of other WEC races now. Yes, of course, you get more familiar with the rules and the way the director likes to do things, which is always important. But frankly, Le Mans is such a different beast in the way that the traffic works around the circuit, the way the track evolves over race week, even the way you have to drive the cars. So I don't feel like it's any different to the last few years when I've come in from the IMSA style of racing as a one-off race at Le Mans. it'll be interesting. But yeah, that's my initial feeling anyway.
0: Even from my side of things, I've got to remember in some ways to take out the WEC chip or the Nürburgring chip, as it was for me at the weekend, and put the IMSA chip back in again, because car numbers and car liveries, you go, oh, that, no, wrong series, wrong series. That shouldn't matter to drivers, people would be saying, but you've got to know the characteristics of drivers around you. And coming to Le Mans, there's far more driver and car combinations that you're not used to, and that's part of your job as well, to know effectively who you can trust out there.
3: Absolutely. I mean, because I've been in IMSA for the last couple of years as well, like you say, you get very familiar with, you see a car livery and you kind of know who's in that car, you know, one of two or three guys. Mm-hmm. And even actually you watch the body language of that GT car for the corner before you catch it, and you're like, oh, well, that's so-and-so. Yeah. Or
0: it's, that might be the gentleman driver, because you look at it and you think, so I might have to give him a little bit. No, I mean, I'm not exactly being disparaging, but that's what you do. And I'm sure they'll be delighted to know that you do that.
3: Yeah, it's part of endurance racing, dealing with that stuff. And that has definitely been one of the challenges, dropping into a WEC race with an American team from IMSA, is you're starting from scratch with all that stuff. Luckily at Le Mans, because you've got test day, because you've got the practice sessions all the way through Wednesday and Thursday, you do have a bit of time to learn that and get a feel for it. Even for the WEC guys, it's tough, because you've got all these LMP2 cars that come out of nowhere, and you've got to learn all of them as well. So it's a lot to take in, and that's one of the reasons why I feel like Le Mans is its own thing.
0: How important is that test day then? There's all the folder roll that goes before it, and the still, I think, fantastic way that the scrutiny of the cars down in the city centre, they've made a real event of that in the last few years, and I actually really enjoy that and being part of that. But there's real work to do on test day. It's two quite long sessions, but long laps. You don't get a lot of time on the track. The track in the morning is really dirty. But how important are those two sessions for each of the cars that are out there for Cadillac Hertz Team Jordan?
3: Pretty critical, even if it's not necessarily because you're, jumping in to set up work for the race straight away on day one. Because like you say, sometimes the track's filthy. Although in previous years, that's been a bit of a 50-50. Like last year, it was pretty good straight off the bat, which is, sometimes they have stuff on the week before. Mm. So you don't know quite what you're going to get from the circuit. What you do know is that because from the start of test day to the race itself, basically, you really don't have a lot of time on track with quality mileage to get it right. So if you start on the wrong foot badly, either because the car hasn't been prepped correctly, mm-hmm. perhaps something goes wrong, perhaps you're having issues with your seats, whatever it might be, stuff that drains away that time, even from the start of the test day, will have you on the back foot the whole week. And that's a horrible place to be. You don't want, the team to have to do long nights in the run-up to a 24-hour race. Yeah. It's bad enough as it is. And
0: the thing is, it's not 24-hour races. If people talk about a 24-hour race, it started 2 weeks before. Yeah. It probably started at Spa for the team, as we were hearing from Sam earlier on. And, in fact, even on race day, it's not just 3 o'clock to 3 o'clock. You've got to be in there at up by 7 in the morning. So I always feel like I've done a day's work before the trickler drops.
3: Absolutely, yeah. The drivers have it completely easy because we get the chance to rest and nap and all of that stuff. It's a 36, 40-hour day for the rest of us. So tough. It's tough.
0: Yeah. I'm glad you recognise that, young Mr. Aiken, that there's so much going along around you.
3: I will recognise it all day long from the bed in my motorhome. That's as far as I'll
0: And go. That's where we end the interview. It's a shame that Jack couldn't go to Le Mans this year. What a shame. On a serious note, I'll tell you me. On a serious note, then, you said quality time. Is there a balance then to be cut between going out there and getting yourself absolutely at one with the track, the car, the tyres, and thinking, I really cannot afford to stuff this in the wall over that bridge coming into the Porsche curbs on my third lap out, because, that's just going to put us so much on the back foot?
3: Yeah, definitely. I think personally, I don't know necessarily how everyone else would approach it, but from my point of view, with the 24-hour races, you have a bit of leeway to go into the race, let's say, a touch undercooked. because frankly, you know, okay, yeah, your very first outlap might not be 100% on it, and it is more of a sprint race than it has ever been in the history of the race. But having said that, you have time to build yourself into the race, and it will still come down to, you know, the early morning and Sunday. With, you know, the way that the safety car rules are these days, it is a bit more of a chance that things will compact. So, yeah, you need to take care of the car and the team through your race week a little bit, and not do anything silly. You'll not make any friends, that's for sure.
0: Indeed not. Or it'll be large amounts of alcohol for the team if you do, obviously, as payback. You talked about that outlap. No tyre warmers, of course, in IMSA or in the WEC, and certainly not at Le Mans, but a new Michelin tyre this year, which the American teams got first crack at it, Daytona. Was that useful?
3: Yeah, I think getting a little bit of an earlier sight on it and a bit more racing early in the season is helpful. But it's not such a, you know, complex change. Actually, Michelin have done a really good job. We have the same tyre. They've just made certain attributes better. It is a slightly more durable tyre. It works in a better window in terms of the longer stints, and it has a better warm-up. Otherwise, it hasn't really changed. So they have done a good job in that sense. They haven't brought us a new product.
0: How clever is that?
3: It's some black magic from tyre manufacturers. Yeah. It's always nice when they do that. But no, it was good to get a first sight of it. To be honest, I think most of the WEC teams will be on it pretty quickly, those that didn't get that experience in IMSA. So I don't think it's that leg up that we had in, say, Imola.
0: Final question. And thank you for taking the time on this test day, and it's been a privilege to be part of it. And also thank you for being very honest, which is very, very entertaining as well as very informative. Thank you, Jack. In terms of going into Le Mans week, let's put ourselves after test day and we're getting ready for the first session on Wednesday. Where would you like to be as an individual, and where would you like the group to be? And I presume when we're talking about the group, we're talking about three Cadillacs as well, because Wayne Taylor's coming over and be right next door to you. Where would you like to be? Where would you be comfortable being going into that first full practice session on Wednesday?
3: Hopefully just having everything go to plan up to that point. I mean, you can't ask for a lot more because it is still early in the week. You know, you just want to tick things off the list on test day, not have any major issues.
0: How closely is that planned? Because that's our listeners will go, yeah, well, of course you wanted to go to plan. What's the plan?
3: Yeah, good point. It's pretty tightly planned. I mean, you know, we go there having thought about this race for a long time. Mm-hmm. And there are, you know, there's a wealth of knowledge from previous years of what to put on the car, what works, what doesn't. But every year is a little bit different, and every year the team is a little bit different. So, you know, with me being there for the first time with the 38, there is a plan to work things in a way that gets us up to speed in time for both quali and the race. Mm-hmm. So we have things that we want to tick off through test day, even if they're just processes and procedures rather than actually testing that bit on the car. We have enough knowledge of the bits, usually.
0: And you are contractually obliged at least once an interview to say the mighty 38, by the way. That is
4: my mistake.
3: Yeah, my mistake. I the mighty 38 and the Jota way. These are the key phrases that I'm learning.
0: Thanks very much. Good luck. Go well. Travel well as well. Honestly, I don't envy you because I have to do not quite as much as you, but I know what it's like being in airports. Jack Aitken, thanks for being a part of this inside look at the Cadillac Hertz team Jota test days here at Silverstone. Thank you very much indeed.
3: Thank you.
0: Well, what a pleasure it's been to be here at what is pretty much my local circuit here at Silverstone. Thanks very much indeed to everybody at Cadillac Hertz Team Jota for putting this together and allowing us to see a little bit behind the curtain of what's going on before Le Mans. And hopefully it'll give you an even better understanding and even a better appreciation of just how much work goes into taking a car and a team, two cars, and a team to the Le Mans 24 Hours, which is the race we all love.
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4: 91.2 around the circuit on FM. This is Radio Le Mans from the Circuit de la Sarthe. One voice that we don't have this year, and we'll come on to that in a moment, and you, dear listener, can decide about the choices that have been made by one Johnny Morlam, who is on the line with us now. Well, welcome to the airwaves. Come on, you can tell everybody why you aren't at Le Mans for this year. Where are you racing instead?
5: I'm racing at Anglesey. I'm doing the very, very important championship, British Championship. Actually, I'm taking the mickey here, and I shouldn't do, because it is actually a fantastic little championship, and it's the British Fun Cup Championship, which I race with a couple of my Red River Sport friends, and we're doing the whole championship. And in the past, it's clashed with Le Mans. But 2 or 3 years ago, when it clashed with Le Mans, I kind of put Le Mans as a precedent. But given that last year we won me and Gareth Williams won the British Masters Fun Cup Championship together, we felt like we were going to look at trying to defend that together. And so therefore, I have put the Anglesey above Le Mans 24, which I'm going to really miss Le Mans. I can't remember the last time I wasn't there either as driving it or as a pundit. It's a real shame.
4: There will be now a t-shirt. I am absolutely certain that says, I am putting Anglesey above Le Mans, in quotes, Johnny Morlam. Things you never thought you'd hear on 91.2.
5: No, I never thought I'd say it, to be honest with you.
4: I understand. I understand. And it's important for you and for your friends, your clients, your partners at Red River. Well, you said there's a perfect place to start then, Johnny. You said there you can't remember the last time you weren't at Le Mans racing or being a pundit or being involved in some way, shape or form. Let's take you all the way back in your career. Your racing career has been long, torturous sometimes. It's a journey that I've seen quite a lot of. When were you first aware of Le Mans? Were you already racing by then, or were you already interested in sports cars? Because let's not forget, there'll be a lot of our listeners don't realise that you came up through single-seater racing. Sir Jackie Stewart took you on. He picked you personally. He selected you. But when were you first aware of the great race here at the 24 Hours?
5: Well, first of all, John, it's true that my career had its ups and downs, as I think most people in motorsport have. But it's funny, Alan McNish said to me once, the beauty of hindsight is that when you look back, you tend to only remember the good stuff. And also, he said, the longer you're retired, the faster you were.
4: Oh, yeah.
5: it's so true. But because nothing keeps you humble like motorsport, because if you're actually in it, still competing, and even if you're Max Verstappen, at that kind of level, who obviously, in my opinion, is the greatest driver in the world, you still are going to be kept humble by situations that happen around you, even if it's just Hadjar occasionally being quicker than you. Mm-hmm. So, but certainly, going back to your original question of when I was first aware of Le Mans, I may have touched upon this in a previous podcast years ago, but I'll bring it up again, is that when I was about 8, 9 years old, and I think you were aware of this book and you even knew the book, but I got given a book. I think it was one of these secondhand bookstore or whatever. And I remember reading it, being fascinated by it. And it was the story of this British team running a really, really old Bentley at Le Mans, which was years out of date. I think at the time it would have been more like 10, 15 years out of date compared to, you know, more than that. And they ended up, it was a bit like a tortoise in the hare. Mm. And they ended up, and it was all about how they beat the German Porsches. And you could tell that it was written, this book, reasonably closely after the Second World War, because it was quite patriarchal.
4: Yeah.
5: And it was like Bentley versus Porsche almost. But basically this old Bentley, which wasn't as fast as these Porsches, ended up winning Le Mans. And that really captured me, that sort of real underdog. And it really captured my imagination. So that was probably the first time I was aware of Le Mans. But I wasn't really aware of it other than the fact that that was how I became aware of the race itself.
4: Yeah.
5: I was more obsessed with my Skeletric and single-seaters. on Musk Electric, I didn't have. I had the JPS Lotus, I had the Tyrrell, I had all, every car I had was a single see-through. I did not have any of the sports cars. I'm not even sure if they were around back then. That's how old I am. But the first time I truly became aware of Le Mans was probably in the mid-90s. Mm-hmm. And the first time I went to Le Mans was in 1998 for pre-qualifying, because they still had that back then, when Alan McNish was racing for he raced the year before, I think, in one of the privateer Porsches, but he was racing that year that I went for the factory.
4: Yeah.
5: And that was actually the year he ended up winning it with Stefano Tulli and Laurent Ayala.
4: Correct.
5: And I remember being there for prequal, and even, you know, it's nothing like it is now, but even back then, compared to what I was used to seeing, I was thinking, wow, this is a big deal. This is a big race, and a lot of manufacturers are really, really keen to do well at this. And that's when it first got on my radar.
4: So that's a perfect point then to look at that. What were you doing in terms of your driving in 1998? Where was Johnny Morelum competing?
5: Well, actually, at that point, I'd become aware that if I wanted a career, sports cars was kind of the way to go. So I switched to sports cars in 97, yeah.
4: Porsche Carrera Cup you did in 96, I think, if I remember rightly.
5: British Pirelli Porsche Cup, it was called back then. But yes, I did that.
4: 97 was your big year. That was when you won all 17 races and all bar two or three pole positions. You were undefeated throughout an entire season. And was that the year you won the Gregor Grant Award at the Autosport International?
5: Yeah, it was, actually, which is still one of my proudest achievements.
4: As it should be, mate. As it should be.
5: Yeah. I won lots of stuff since then, but that is still up there as probably the pinnacle. Especially when you look at some of the names on there, including the late great Alex Zanardi also won it.
4: Yeah.
5: So God knows how I got onto that list. But anyway, so in 98, I was racing Porsche Super Cup, and it was very much with a view to getting into sports cars and maybe racing at Le Mans.
4: Yeah.
5: So I was already aware that I wanted to go to Le Mans and race at Le Mans, which is one of the reasons I went down with Alan, because he said, just come down and take a look. But that was the first time I ever went there. And I didn't race my first race. I didn't race until a couple of years after that. But my first race there was in 2000.
4: 2000, yeah, with Roland Skier, wasn't it? And David Murray and Sacha Massin, your teammates. I remember that car. Absolutely.
5: I came across it the other day, actually.
4: Did you
5: Someone's
4: really?
5: Bought it. Yeah. I can't remember the chap's name. I think he's a really nice chap. I think he's Australian as well. And he bought the car and he's racing it now in the Classic Series and the Peter Auto. And his aim is to, and I believe he's doing it this year, he's taking it back to race it at the Classic.
4: At Le Mans Classic. Well, I'll see it there.
5: So it will go back.
4: That's fantastic.
5: I won't be there, but the car will.
4: Just let me take you back to 1998. That you said, even though it wasn't as it is now, it still felt like a big deal to you turning up. What was it then? You as a relatively recent sports car driver, although having been in motorsport for a little while by that point, you'd never been to Le Mans before, even as a spectator. So the first time you go there, it's at the test, which was a few weeks before the race, pre-qualifying there was as well at that time, as you rightly say. It used to be on one of the May bank holidays normally, the month before, which was always interesting to go down there. So what was it that struck you about this place that you'd read about in that fiction as a younger man, that you'd clearly you knew about because of Alan's involvement? Alan McNish and you, very good friends, always have been, still are. What was it that struck you that made you think, oh, wow, this is special?
5: It's a really good question, because at the end of the day, especially back then, I mean, you get into the pits and everything, and yeah, they're pretty impressive. Now they're much more impressive than they were back then. Mm-hmm. But, you know, it just had a chain link fence separating an area of pretty much mud from where everyone was all parked up, you know, with their caravans and hospitalities. And it was very much stuck in a bit of a time warp back then, sort of from the 70s and 80s. But you And now you go there and it looks like a Formula One paddock. But back then, even a Formula One paddock didn't look like a Formula One paddock looks now. But
4: correct.
5: It certainly wasn't at that level of Formula One paddock. But it was more, I tell you what it was. The thing that encapsulated it for me was seeing legends like Norbert Singer there, who were clearly in a fight to be best manufacturer.
4: Yes.
5: And Alan went out and was quickest. They had mornings and afternoons and they would split it. And you had a lot of cars go there because I can't remember what the limit was back then. I think it was it 48? You'll know better than me.
4: 98, they'd have probably been running, maybe running 50.
5: So you had, and you had probably 60 plus cars there. So there was going to be, you know, a lot of cars that didn't make it in. Mm. And you had the pre-qualifying. And so maybe 20 cars after pre-qualifying would go home and that's how they did it. Nowadays, they sort of, you get your entry, you're kind of guaranteed to be in.
4: Yeah. 48 there was allowed to start, but only 47 started for a variety of reasons that I won't go into now. So no, you were spot on.
5: Alan was in the afternoon.
4: Yeah.
5: They'd already qualified the first car. I think Jörg Müller was in that along with the late great also Bob Wallach, later on one of my teammates. And they qualified there because they split them. So the two factory Porsches, one was in the morning session, one was in the afternoon, obviously, to increase the chances of, and I think they were allowed to do that, all the manufacturers. And then Alan was in the one in the afternoon and he went out and did a time that was quickest at the time, if I remember rightly, and would have comfortably put them in. So they were always going to qualify the factory Porsches, obviously, but it wasn't about that. It was about bragging rights. And back then, being quickest in pre-qualifying, this is kind of, I went there not really knowing, and I kind of became aware of it by the time this is all finished and even the day after, and I'll explain why. So basically Alan had gone quickest, and then the way that they'd rotated the drivers through, there was like an hour and a half left. He got out, changed, and came in the garage with me, and then somebody else, and I can't remember who it was the days before Audi, so I can't remember who it was, went quicker. And I remember Norbert Singer coming to Alan and saying to him, get changed. And he was like, I thought I was done. And this happened, as you will well know, to me with RML.
4: Yes, that's
5: about
4: right.
5: Two years later, they did the same thing to me with the Celine. But, and he said to Alan, we need you to go back out. And Alan was like, I thought I was done for the day. And they said, we need you to go out and beat that time.
4: Yeah.
5: And they gave him a new set of boots, low fuel, and he changed and he went out and they were, I mean, there was no messing about. They were saying to him, you need to be that time.
4: Yeah.
5: And I could see how serious it was. Now he, and I've told him this story afterwards, he wouldn't have witnessed what then happened. He went out and now that I know Le Mans, he was the lucky part for him was that he obviously beat the time. We're telling this story, but obviously getting a clear lap round Le Mans, especially in those days where nowadays, speed differences between the cars are not quite as great as they, or definitely not as great as they used to be. Back in those days, you could get a real slow GT car being driven by somebody who really doesn't have a lot of experience. And that's kind of left the sport in the last 30 years, 28 years. But he went out there, got a clear lap, beat the time, and the whole garage, it must have been 50, 60 people in this garage, all working, all there for Porsche, went bananas.
4: And this is it, right? By the way, this is test day. Johnny's not talking about a fight for pole position here. This is test day. 2 weeks before you turn up at least.
5: No, more than that. Yes. At least four to six weeks.
4: Yeah,
5: before.
4: It would have been. You're right.
5: Yeah. Norbert Singer, I've never seen Norbert Singer jump up and down ever because he's a pretty, you know, he's a pretty laid back and
4: lovely bloke.
5: Plays his cards close to his chest. Yeah, super bloke. And he went nuts. Everyone went nuts. Alan came in, they congratulated him like he'd won the race.
4: Yeah.
5: You know, he was chuffed. I was chuffed for him, obviously. We then went to stay. I was staying in the same hotel.
4: Yeah.
5: In fact, I might even be sharing his room with him. We got up the next morning and he went and bought the papers. And I was like, why is he buying the papers and everything? Headline front page.
4: Yeah.
5: Porsche fastest at Le Mans.
4: Well, I'll tell you now, because I was there, obviously. It was Martin Brundle in the Toyota and Bernd Schneider in the Mercedes-Benz.
5: One of those would have gone quicker.
4: And I think it was the Toyota. I think it was the Toyota that had gone quicker. Yeah. And that battle went on right throughout qualifying between those three manufacturers. And if you remember that year, dear listener, this was a kind of a changeover, a transition year, because you had all the new big factory prototypes, some with roofs, some without. I mean, there was the Porsche prototype without the roof, which was the car that was meant to win the race. That was the car they were expecting to win the race against the might of the Toyota.
5: Well, didn't it have Alboreto in it and Dalmas?
4: I think,
5: was
4: yes,
5: right?
4: you're probably right. They had the BMW V12 LMs. The Nismo R390s were there. There was a Panos Esperante GTR1 there. Then the might of Mercedes, the AMG Mercedes as well. And that's before you got down to people like Doyle Ricci Racing with a 333SP Ferrari. And in fact, there was two. The Momo had a 333SP Ferrari as well that we were about to see in the American Le Mans series. In fact, I saw them at Petit Le Mans that year in 1998. You remember the Nissan R390 GT1 was in the blue and white check colours. That was another world. It was another World Cup year, and it was a real battle that year all the way through. Ultimately, the GT198, Alan's car, came through to win. That wasn't the fancied car they expected the open top cars to dominate. So what a baptism for you to see that even on the test, dear Johnny. Did you go back for the race that year, or were you?
5: No, I didn't. Right. No, I didn't. So I was racing.
4: So when was the first time you went to a race? Was it when you raced in 2000?
5: Yeah, that was the first time I went there for prequel.
4: Yeah.
5: And the first time I drove it, and then went back again, and I can't remember. I think it was still the same then. I think you still
4: would have been
5: pre-qualified. I can't remember when they stopped pre-qualifying, John. Can you?
4: It became so difficult to keep people there for a long time and then potentially not have the race and not get into the race.
5: That was the whole point though, wasn't it? They had prequel, which was 6 weeks before. So you kind of went down there as a separate event. And they didn't, people didn't stay down there then. And I remember that because after the prequel, I stayed on for a day testing on the Bugatti circuit with Pirelli.
4: Yeah.
5: And everyone, it was really weird because everyone literally, it was the next day, or maybe it was the two days, but anyway,
4: it was well into the 2000s because I remember when the MGs first went down there with RML and the Lola MGs, the AER engined cars, they didn't cover themselves in glory in the test day, and there was some question about whether they would even get an entry, and we deployed Hugh Chamberlain to go and and speak to the this is all about yesterday's coming out. This is you and me again. We've gone off on a tangent.
5: It's because we're too old, John.
4: I know. That's the only time we get to talk about it.
5: We're old.
4: The only time we get to talk about this stuff and relive it all is when we talk together. So 2000, Roland Skay, Skay Racing International, David Murray and Sasha Masson in a car that, if you read it now, says Porsche 911 GT3R. That was not the kind of GT3R Porsche 911 that you would be talking about now. Tell us a little bit about Roland, about how it came together, and particularly about that 911.
5: Well, it was Rowan, actually.
4: Rowan, sorry. Rowan
5: Skay. I believe, so I thought he'd passed away, but someone told me that he's still around. But a character, a huge character. I won't go into, because it's not fair to go into some of the, but back in those days, a lot of motorsport was a lot more dodgy in terms of where the money was coming from. But anyway, he for me was an incredibly good person. He treated me very, very well.
4: He was a lawyer, wasn't he?
5: Yes, a lawyer, Perth. But he also got involved in, he had big vineyards and farm tracks and stuff like that. And there were certain allegations, which I think obviously aren't allegations because he did end up paying the price for it, but of him getting grants for agricultural grants for various bits and pieces and then using it on motorsport, which I don't, you know.
4: Down through the years, there's been plenty.
5: You should never. I'm not in any way saying you should break the rules, but at the same time, if someone's doing that and then spending the money on motorsport, I'm not going to hold that against them.
4: I'm right in saying he did do a bit of driving in the American Le Mans series ultimately, didn't he?
5: I think the year before, I think he might have driven a couple of times, not in the American Le Mans series, but in Porsche Championship that ran alongside it for a while. He did a little bit in that. But I think he realized very quickly that he was too far off. So, and in those days, obviously, there wasn't the sort of pro-am element that there is today. So the people, the Rob Dysons and the people like that, who, by the way, Rob Dyson was a pretty accomplished driver. But in those days, if you got someone in, or like a Leo Hendry, or people that weren't quite quick enough, they paid the price because they were going up against three pros in the other car. But it wasn't really, right. they didn't have the GTM element now, where you have to have an AM in, so you're going up against fellow AMs. So he realised really early on that he couldn't race if we were going to do well.
4: He did an ear race in the GTU of Grand Am, but he did 10 races in 2000 in the GT category in a 3.6 Porsche with Pirelli tyres. So yeah, you're right. He dabbled a little bit, but he was a racing enthusiast, and that was the whole.
5: Totally.
4: I mean, as you say,
5: and he had factory support. Yes. He had factory support. You know, I wasn't a de facto. I was more like the Porsche GB factory driver then, but I wasn't a de facto Weissach, you know, Stuttgart factory driver at that point, but Sascha Masson was.
4: Yeah.
5: So David Murray was very much supported by Alwyn Springer in Porsche North America.
4: Yeah.
5: I had the Porsche GB links, and also Alwyn was becoming more influential in my career, and helped me a lot later on. And then, and was helping David Murray at the time, who the year before had raced for Porsche in one of their prototypes, open cockpit prototypes, at Le Mans. And then Sascha Masson was given to us as a factory driver to strengthen our chances against all the other teams. And GT at that point was really beginning to blossom, and it wasn't still necessarily reflected like it was a few years later in the peak period, when you had, you know, so many Aston Martin, Corvette, Porsche, Ferrari, all, which I also was a part of later on, sort of 10 years later.
4: Yeah.
5: But it was the real start. And I think 2000 was one of the first, or maybe 99, but certainly we were in the first year or two of them letting GT cars race in that configuration.
4: Yeah. Yeah. And Sascha must have not long been out of the Porsche Junior program at that point, because I remember him.
5: Well, I'd raced against him in Porsche Supercup. I knew him from racing at him in Porsche Supercup, but he was also racing in the American Le Mans series.
4: That's right.
5: So in those days, a bit like WEC now is, you know, if you do the WEC, you get a guaranteed Le Mans entry if you get your WEC entry. Mm. It wasn't like that back then. You still had to apply. Le Mans was a standalone event. It didn't count for any championship. It was just on its own. But because of the American Le Mans series already in 2000 being seen as the de facto world championship, and all the major manufacturers were involved in it, basically, half the grid, or three quarters of the grid that raced at Le Mans, we all raced against each other in America.
4: Absolutely.
5: So we all knew each other, teams and drivers.
4: I think the years that we're looking at, particularly in the middle of the 2000s, and obviously 2006 was the first year we did Radio Le Mans as Radio Show Limited, so I've been doing a bit of research around that. I think of the four classes, therefore the 12 podium positions, I think 11 or 10 of them in 05 and 06 went to American Le Mans series teams or entrants. And it was only Ray Malik who was against the tide, and LNT, I think, as well, when they won in 2006 with the Pinots, first time in that then relatively new but established GT2 category, first time a Porsche. First time anything else other than a Porsche would be.
5: Was that 06? I thought it was 07.
4: No, it's 06. 06. It was the first time that a non-Porsche had been on what was then the GT2 podium at Le Mans, and they only went and won it. The bright orange machine. Incredible stuff.
5: I know, because I remember, I thought...
4: Well, you were racing against them, weren't you?
5: Well, the reason I thought it was 07 was because that still hurts. My Le Mans memory that hurts me the most is when we were leading by two laps, I think.
4: Yeah.
5: About three in the morning. And Jamie Mello, unfortunately, hit water at Mulsanne, or radiator fluid or something, and went off and crashed. And it took us ages to get the car fixed. And then Mika Salo went off again, and that was it. And that was in our, we'd qualified on pole. We were winning by miles. That was the one time
4: that was racy, wasn't it?
5: Win.
4: That was racy.
5: Ferrari.
4: In 07.
5: And that was 07. And I thought that that was the year that the LNT car had won it, because they were going around, like, they qualified like 14th or 15th, mm-hmm. and they literally won it, the tortoise versus the hare.
4: Back to your book again.
5: They were not the quickest cut. Yeah, back to the book again. And I remember thinking then, you know, and I'd already learned in the very early years with the Celine, actually, in the 01 when I raced there in the wet, which no doubt you'll ask me about later. But I just remember then when the engine let go, because I got out of the car all proud of myself that we'd done a good stint. We were leading our class. We were like 7th or 8th overall. And I just thought, nothing Le Mans can throw at me can be as bad as what I've just been through. I thought, I've got this place licked. And that was only my second Le Mans.
4: Yeah.
5: And then they came on the radio and said, the engine's blown up. And I realised that Le Mans, you never lick Le Mans. She just lets you play with you. So I realised then, speed, winning, and you've got to have the speed to win, but it's not the single most important factor to winning at Le Mans.
4: Johnny Morland is talking to us here on 91.2 FM at Radio Le Mans. That first year, you came second in class, an incredible 17th overall. So you went away from Le Mans again. You must have thought, well, you know, all right. Was there a chance? Did you feel there was a chance that you could have won it that year with David Murray and Sascha Massin? And how did that affect you on your debut with a team like Rowan Skeys? In that Porsche, how did that affect you going forward, and what you decided? Were you hooked by then? By the way, that's the other thing.
5: Oh, totally hooked, because I realised that basically me doing Le Mans. I mean, it's difficult to get your first Le Mans in, and I was lucky that the team I was racing for in America, Skay Racing, got an entry for Le Mans, got the factory support, and that got me my first Le Mans. Because up until then, I'd started asking people if I could drive for them at Le Mans in '99. And they were like, you know, have you done Le Mans before? No. And it's almost like, you know, the phone goes dead, you know, kind of thing. And so I was very lucky to get in that way. But to answer the first part of your question, absolutely not. We had never, ever, ever thought we could win it, because at that point you had the might of Dick Barber Racing.
4: Oh, yes, of course.
5: With full factory support, full factory drivers. And Bob Wallach had actually won it with Lucas Law, I think, alongside him. And I can't remember or Dirk Müller, maybe Dirk Müller and Lucas Law and Bob Wallach. They won it and got disqualified for their fuel tank being, if I remember rightly, being too big or something like that. Mm-hmm. Or being underweight. There was something quite, you know.
4: Can you remember who won then?
5: Yes, it was the Bruno Lambert, from the following year. And I can't remember his teammates, but in the Japanese Taisan.
4: Correct. The key thing about that was Le Mans was still an open tyre formula. And you were on Pirelli's. Yes. They were on Yokohamas. Yeah. The third car, which was Cycle in the class, so it was all Porsches. They were on Dunlops. And it was Hideo Fukuyama and Atsushi Yoko, along with the Belgian Bruno.
5: That's probably
4: Lambert.
5: Why I didn't remember their names.
4: There you go.
5: Six
4: laps, and you were two laps ahead of, it was Max Cohen-Oliver, Michael Newgarden, and Anthony Burgess, the Canadian driver for Cycle. That was another big team, Cycle, weren't there?
5: Yeah, absolutely. And it was nice to beat them. But I think Dick Barber on Michelin at the time, weren't they?
4: Almost certainly. I would have thought so.
5: That's the other thing going back then. You don't see that anymore. But the tyre manufacturer battle was important as well. And I've raced on Pirelli's. I've raced on Michelin's. I've been actually factory Pirelli, never been factory Michelin, and factory Yokohama. As well as other various other tyre manufacturers. And in those days, and even 10 years on from that moment, it's so important. And you do a lot of tyre testing. Mm. They go away because they were committed to doing really, really well against the other manufacturers. And tyre testing seems to have just, I never even hear about tyre testing anymore, not even in F1.
4: No.
5: You know, so it's really,
4: so
5: really
4: the,
5: changed.
4: The next year, so you've established yourself at Le Mans, you've established yourself as a fast, safe, a sports car driver in Europe and
5: ish.
4: In the, don't do yourselves down now, Mr. Morlam. There's no point now. And you've done okay in the States, more than okay in the States, getting some results over there as well. And you jump into a program that I was very closely involved with. And this is the Acura course. And that was the entrant in 2001 with Ray Mallock Limited.

0: We were taping things back together, and it wasn't Ray who was overseeing that. That was being run by a customer team who's still around, and still running cars, including at the Nürburgring. And I see Franz Conrad quite a lot. That car was built for Le Mans. Let's make no bones about it. In the same way as the Ford GT was 20 odd years later. As you said, it wasn't the run you wanted with that car. You, and I'm going to say this because you won't, you were absolutely incredible in the wet in that car. And it took me straight back to 1996 and the Wayno Clinic McLaren. I've got goosebumps just thinking about it. And JJ Leto lapping 20, 30, 40 a minute faster than everyone else. And that was you in the wet in that Saleen S7R. It came to a crashing end when the Ford-based engine let go. After the high of that first year and the positivity that we went to 2001 with, how'd you deal with that then when 175 laps into the race, sort of barely halfway through what you should have been in terms of your laps? The car's out through absolutely nothing that you could have done. And worse still, you've had one of the drive of your life. And I mean it. That was one of the drives of your life, as far as I'm concerned. Certainly ones I've seen, Johnny.
1: Well, that's kind of you to say so, John. Yeah, it was one of those things. There were so many factors, and I still had the naivety of youth at that point on my side. So
0: I didn't know what you didn't know.
1: Yeah, I didn't know what I didn't know. I didn't understand how Le Mans can bite you. I didn't have any fear ever of crashing, because that's the sort of thing that kind of creeps in as your career goes on, because you have some crashes and then you start worrying, not about hurting yourself, but just, you know, letting people down or damaging the car or whatever. But in those days, I would just get in it and drive it like I stole it every single time. And get away with not crashing it. So people thought I was a safe pair of hands because I didn't crash very often, but I was still giving it everything I had. And it's just, I think all young drivers are like that. But in that car, especially at the test day, I just thought, wow, this is, you could tell it was built for Le Mans. Mm. And don't forget, we had an H pattern box.
0: Yep.
1: You know, there's no such thing as ABS, traction control, all that came later. So we're talking pure. I mean, Max Verstappen would probably love.
0: Absolutely.
1: Love that car because it's
0: we had to backwards engineer the gearbox. The road car had a sequential. You weren't allowed sequential in GT1 in those days.
1: No.
0: So we had to find an H pattern gearbox to put into that car. Mid-engined, beautifully designed, six-speed, beautifully designed with the Le Mans regulations in mind. In fact, side by side. We did a side by side homologation with the race car and the road car for the US and for European homologation. It was a hell of a project that Ray and the team took on at Wellingborough. I still think it was a pretty good looking car. It was certainly borrowed some elements from other people, but it was designed with one thing in mind. It was designed to go and race at Le Mans. And
1: it did that very successfully.
0: It did,
1: to be fair. Not as successfully as it should have done, but it's still its biggest problem, even years down the program after I'd left and everything. Always seemed to be little niggly reliability things. Obviously, we didn't have a little niggly one. We had a bloody big one because the engine broke. But going back to your question in the wet, I don't know if Phil Barker, who still I rank up there as one of the best engineers I've worked with, I don't know. And you know Phil. He doesn't blow smoke up anybody's derriere at all.
0: No, quite the reverse, actually.
1: Quite the reverse. If you're not doing well, he'll let you know. And the reason that you know you're doing really well is because he doesn't say anything. So after that drive, when I got out, I think he just gave me, he went, yeah, nice job. That was it. That's all I got. Which is fine, because that was fine. At the time, I wasn't thinking, oh my God, that was amazing. But one thing I did realize was, it rained like I've never seen it rain at Le Mans before.
0: Would have been behind safety cars now. Would have been behind safety cars now.
1: 100%, which is why, if you remember my falling off the chair incident from a couple of years ago, which is why I was so irate, because I understand that we don't live in the same world now, the health and safety crazy world we live in now compared to 20 years ago. I understand all of that. But I still think that they're far too quick. to safety car things when there's a spot of

0: train on the track. And the whole part of Le Mans for me is, you know, remember that time when Tom Christensen picked the right tyres because half the track was wet and half the track was dry.
1: Yep.
0: And he won Le Mans through his decision on what tyre he was going to go. That to me is what Le Mans is all about. And if you're not a driver, okay, if it really chucks it down and everyone's on slicks, and you can't make it back to the pits, maybe put a safety car out there. But if you have to drive at 20 mile an hour to get back to the pits and change tyres, then drive at 20 mile an hour and get back. That's what it should be about as a Le Mans driver. It shouldn't be about them protecting you against yourself. You should be the one protecting
1: the throttle. Anyway, the throttle pedal goes both ways.
0: Exactly.
1: I know what you're saying.
0: And I remember I was aquaplaning on the straights in that car.
1: Yeah.
0: And I couldn't run down the sides because you had to run down the crest of the road because with it being road, a normal road, it's obviously all roads are crowned in
1: Correct.
0: Order to create drainage. So you couldn't run down the Le Mans, the Morsang Straits in the edges. You had to go down the middle, otherwise you'd aquaplane. And I remember going down the straights, and I've had this happen since at Le Mans a couple of times, where I wasn't full throttle in a straight line, because if I had been, I'd have lost it. And so I'm going down, and you come up to a slower car, and you'd go to pull out, and as you pulled out, you'd have to back out the throttle, probably half throttle, use your momentum to creep past, ease your way back into the crown of the road again in the middle of the road, and then get back in the throttle. And that's the only way you could overtake. And I remember at one point, Phil Barker was basically saying to me, oh, you took 12 seconds out of the Corvette on that lap, and you did 10 seconds out of the Corvette on that lap. And at one point, I think I was third fastest car overall.
1: Of anything, correct.
0: He was telling me this, and I was thinking, I just wondered if he was bullshitting me to give me confidence or whether it was real. And it was only afterwards I discovered that, of course, it's Phil. He wouldn't have said it if it wasn't true. But I remember the only reason I was in the car at that point, John, was because one of the other drivers who remained nameless didn't want to get in because the conditions were so bad. And I'd been out of the car for about an hour, and I wasn't due to get back in for 4 hours. And they said, and I remember Ray coming to me and said, would you drive again? And I said, well, I'm not due. I'm knackered. And he went, no, they want to, can you get in again? We want you to get in again. And he kind of, I didn't take a lot of convincing, if I'm honest, but I got back in. And then the windscreen wipers stopped working above 60 mile an hour. So I had no windscreen wipers. So I was looking out the side window, and counting light gantries down to the brake zones. And then you'd slow down enough and the windscreen wipers would start working. You'd see through the chicanes and then you'd go again. And if you were following another car, it was tricky as hell. But Ian McKellar Jr. was genius because he came up with our heater screen stopped working as well, so it was all foggy up. He came up with, I don't know if you remember, he came up with a sponge on a bungee, on a stick.
1: Yeah.
0: And he came up with it from his stock car days.
1: Yeah.
0: And we ran one of those. And so I'd be going down the straight and I'd sort of get this stick out and clean the inside of the windshield, stick it back between my legs, and then carry on. And so there was so much going on, John, that I didn't have time to really think about. I just literally drove it as hard as I could all the time without any thought for anything else.
1: That was your second time then, and as I said, it didn't turn out the way you wanted to. You've mentioned the Ricci competition year in 2007. You were with Ricci in 2003. You were back with Celine, although with Asemco, who you were racing with in the States, with Terry Borchella and Christian Fittipaldi in the Celine. An amazing 11th overall, but you were only 6th in class for that 11th overall. Yeah. That was another weird race. But I also want to talk about some of the prototypes. We think of you, I think a lot of people think of you as a GT driver, but you had a very young Stuart Hall and the Goose, Mark Goosen, for creation in the C807, the AIM car, in 2008. That was another interesting car. And I mean, I've got to say, Jamal, you've had some really interesting teammates at Le Mans down the years. Stuart Hall and Mark, Jonathan Hershey, James Rossiter the next year, Tony Burgess jumped in. That was the HVM Status GP Lola Judd. You had the Lotus Evora because you were the factory development driver for the Lotus program for a while. What do you remember of all of those? And were you happier in the big prototypes or in the GTs?
0: I've spent most of my career in GTs, which I think is, or GTs, whether it's GT2, they called it in the early days, or GT1, like the Saleen, which it was back then, the proper GT1s. And there was a lot of them then, and a lot of manufacturers involved, Maserati, Lamborghini, whatever. So it was a Ferrari.
1: A lot of private Aston teams Martin. As well. That was the whole point of that.
0: A lot of private teams, exactly. But so I suppose most people associate me with GTs because of that, because of my sort of 20-year pro career, I probably spent 15 of those in GT cars and only four or five of those in Le Mans prototypes. I personally still prefer, probably my favorite ever car that I ever raced in general was the Zytec, the LMP Zytec. And I was a factory Zytec driver for a couple of years, and that car was so amazing. And even now the people that drive it in historics just say, oh my God, this car is just incredible.
1: Did you race the hybrid as well then? You must have raced
0: that. Yes,
1: that was miles ahead of its time, wasn't it?
0: Well, we gave the hybrid its first ever hybrid podium in Lime Rock with me and Stefan Johansson. And that was before Peugeot and Audi and all those guys came out and did their hybrids. But yeah, you were there. You were always everywhere, John. You're ubiquitous with every race I go to. But going back, I would say the creation, and funnily enough, I bumped into Stuart Hall just the other day at Donington because I was testing a Graham Hill 1959 Lotus 15.
1: It must be horrible. Horrible to be you, Johnny.
0: Yeah, it is horrible. And I bumped into Stuart because I was watching him, and he does a lot of historic stuff very successfully now, including he recently did very well at the Monaco F1 Classic.
1: Oh, did he ever?
0: And I was just looking at him and thinking, God, he's too young to be racing historics, you know, and stuff like that. So and we were reminiscing, and obviously it's a long time ago because it was 2008 or 2009.
1: 2008, you spot on first time.
0: But that car, and he said to me, he drove it the other day. I think someone's got in touch with me to tell me that they've now got that car.
1: Yeah, it was out at Spa Classics when I was there.
0: Yeah. And it, for whatever reason, I thought it would be great because I've been racing the Zytec at that point. Mm-hmm. I knew the car and I thought it'd be fantastic. And I'd raced against that car with Nick Minasson and Jamie Campbell Water in America, and it had looked really good. But for whatever reason, that particular car that we ran at Le Mans, there was something inherently wrong with it. I think one of the dampers was out or something. Stuart Hall ended up having a monster shunt in the S's going down the hill out of Dunlop. And that's not the sort of place that you have a shunt if something's not wrong. Do you know what I mean? I mean, you can go off, but the way he went off, and he really rang his bell, actually. He definitely had concussion and raced with a big concussion.
1: JCW had a big off at Monza as well in 2008. I remember that.
0: That's why I raced, because Jamie was actually was the one that contacted me and said, you know, bless him, would I step in for him? Mm. So I that was not one of my fondest memories, because the car was so tricky. I mean, it just didn't do what you wanted it to. It would wander around on the brakes, and it would suddenly snap in the middle of fast corners, and it was pretty. And one of my proudest moments is I ended up setting the time that qualified the car, because obviously there's no set qualifying. Now they've gone back to that a little bit at Le Mans, but in those days, whatever the fastest time was, it was set. That was the time that qualified the car. So I was actually quite proud that I was the one that was obviously stupid enough to try hard enough to actually set the time. And that was probably my only highlight of my memories of that whole race.
1: you bowed out of your Le Mans career for now in the very bizarre 2020 race. That was a Red River Sport, your company entered Ferrari 488 GTE with Bonomi Grimes and Charlie Hollings, the two drivers that you have become firm friends with down through the years. Do you look back at that, and did you know at that time that that was likely to be your last one? As I say, it was a bizarre year in 2020. Although we covered it, we weren't there. There were very few spectators there. I've heard you say in the past you felt a little bit for Bonomi Grimes, because that was his first Le Mans and he didn't really get the full experience. You know, what was your feeling after that? Did you think, that might be it? And if so, did it leave you a little bit wanting, if you know what I mean?
0: Well, not really, because... And before I get on to the reason it's not really, you said to me right at the beginning, what was it about Le Mans? Did it feel special? Mm. And I don't know if it's me projecting this onto the race because I know it's special and I know it's history. But when we went there in 2020 and it was behind closed doors and there wasn't a person sat in the grandstand, and you know what it's like, even on Wednesday testing, you look at the grandstand opposite the pits and it's like three quarters full, you know, and people are already jumping up and down and it's such a big event. And you go, you know, and a couple of times I've been lucky enough to do the final lap of the race and all the marshals come on and they create almost like a lane.
1: Correct.
0: You can only drive down. It's almost like the old 80s rally where you're kind of driving through people. Obviously, it's after the checkered flag, so you're not going quick, so it's not dangerous, but they come right out on the edge of the track. I don't know if they'd let them do that anymore, but that whole thing about Le Mans. So you can imagine if you take the people out, you might say, well, that's going to kill everything about Le Mans. And it does kill a lot of the atmosphere. The reason I felt so sorry for Bom wasn't so much the track atmosphere, but not being able to get do the parade, things like that, the ancillary stuff around it that he didn't get to experience the full Le Mans. But in terms of the track, it's probably not that different. One, because when you're in the car, you don't really take much notice of the spectators, and two, because there's still, I walked into the paddock, it was completely empty other than all the teams, obviously. And you could sense the ghosts still.
1: Yeah.
0: You get that feeling. It doesn't matter if you can go there on a, like I mentioned the Pirelli test day, John, that I did. I went there. It was only us, literally one car in the garage, three trucks. That was it. And yet you still had this feeling, some kind of sense. Now it's probably me projecting it onto it, but it has got that special something. That's why I'd recommend to anyone to go there at least once in your life. Because it is an amazing event.
1: I agree with you with that. I've been there to drop Eve off for meetings with the ACO and then sort of just hung around for a bit, walked around, gone to the 1955 plaque, which I always do when I'm there. It's the first thing I do when we arrive, prior to race week. And I agree with you with that. There's a sense of place and a sense of history that it hits me. Now, quite a lot of my life has been spent there. So I know I'm a bit of a special case in so many different ways, but the only just ask my wife but the only other place the only other place that I've felt anywhere like that was the first time that I went to Monza, and I stood on the start line at Monza and looked down the start straight, and I swear if you squint slightly, and you know when you squint slightly and things, you sort of take the colour out, and it was almost went into black and white, and I got the shivers and I looked around, and that's the same sort of thing that I felt there. And I would say to anybody, particularly with the new museum, the French Motorsport Museum having opened up now, if you are passing that part of France, go and see Le Mans. It doesn't matter whether there's an event on or not. You'll feel, if you're into motorsport, if you've got a heart and not a swinging brick, then you'll feel it. You will feel it. There's no doubt.
0: And I tell you what, going there, John, when it's not got a load of people is actually preferable sometimes than going there in full flipping Le Mans 24. Well, you can't move.
1: What has Le Mans meant to you through your career then, J-Mo, as we sort of wrap up this therapy session?
0: Well, it always ends up being like that. Well, going back to, again, a little touching very briefly on your question about 2020, whether I felt every time I've been to Le Mans, I've never taken it for granted that I'd be going back there again. And I never thought I would race there again. 2020, I never thought that would happen. Yeah. When I met Bonamy Grimes, who turned into a phenomenally good amateur driver and a good friend of mine, and our plan was to go to Le Mans. And I managed to get him ready for Le Mans in 5 years, from having never done anything except a Palma Sport track day to racing really well at Le Mans. And with Adrian Le Mans and all sorts of other things along the route. But me racing with him and getting Charlie involved, who I'd worked with and known for years, and have him have his only ever Le Mans as well in that race. That wasn't something I actually envisaged happening, if I'm honest. So when I went back there, it was kind of weird. When I did the wet with Bon, it was kind of weird being in the GTM class that we alluded to before. But every time I've raced at Le Mans, I've been fortunate enough quite often to be doing the last stint. And as I've been doing it, I've really been aware of that. It's the only place that's ever happened to me of thinking, I wonder if this is the last stint I'm going to do driving through the Porsche curves. And for some reason, the exit of the Porsche curves is always a corner that's tricky as hell for me. And every time, and I remember in 2014 or 15, I think, when I did my last sort of pro Le Mans. I remember I learnt something, believe it or not, through the flipping Porsche codes. You could ask me why the hell I'd taken that long to learn it. And I found something that I changed ever so slightly that gained me 2/10 through the exit and wow. all the way down to, and so you never stop learning with Le Mans, and you never stop appreciating that you're taking part. And it is the only race I've ever done really where I feel privileged to be able to be a part of an event that I recognize is so much bigger than me or the drivers or everyone. It's bigger than even the sum of its parts. It's just something there. And like I said, I don't know if that's just me appreciating it and me projecting that onto it, or whether it really feels like that to everyone. I don't know, but it is the single biggest, you know, the fact that Max Verstappen is talking about, yeah, I want to do Le Mans. Alonso decided he wanted to do Le Mans. The only other race up there like that is probably the Indy 500.
1: Yeah.
0: You know, in terms of, right. in terms of people going, right, you know, in terms of iconic, you know, so that to me is what Le Mans is all about. And I will really miss not being there this year and talking bollocks about it.
1: Well, I think your attitude there sums up why you were such a seamless fit into the Radio Show Limited, Radio Le Mans team, because there's always a moment between Eve and myself, the responsible adult, and myself. We try and find a quiet-ish moment, usually in the dark on the Saturday night. Don't let your mind go where it's going there, Molam, I know. Where we just take ourselves off.
0: You haven't got any space to do that. You're normally sleeping in your car, aren't you?
1: Well, that's exactly right. And we take a moment or two, look up at the stars, look up the moon, whatever there is. There's normally a full moon, and we have a little moment together. Joe Bradley and I, who remember he, you know, he was one of the big lads at school. He was a few years ahead of me at school, but he's been involved since the very early times that I've been involved. We always look at each other sometime that week and look at each other and go, we're here again. And I'm not, you know, and I've been going 30 odd years now, and I still get that feeling. And I think you have to. I don't think you can take something like Le Mans for granted and being involved with it. And I think that attitude that you've just talked about there is why you and the rest of the team get on so well.
0: And do you not think that's amazing as well, John, that it's still got that even in the now corporate,
1: totally
0: marketed to hell, you know, world where you walk down the flipping back of the garages now in the paddock, which gone from being a chain link fence with holes in it to being one of the most, you know, like Fort Knox.
1: Well, you can't get there. You can't get to the back of the garage now because they've got these big, these huge infrastructure points.
0: And then the hospitality area, you know, it looks like the bloody Manhattan. Yeah. And you've got all of this going on, all of this commercial stuff, and that's the way of the world. It's fine. And yet it still retains that spirit.
1: Well,
0: it hasn't killed it.
1: But that's what you said about there not being any fans there. Do the fans make part of the event? Of course they do, when there's now 300,000 plus there.
0: Yeah.
1: Does the changes, you know, when I first went there, the village was a set of wooden shacks, and we had a little shop up there. And the first thing we had to do was paint the inside and the outside the wooden shack and clear out 6 or 7 months worth of dead flies in there since the previous event. And all of those things have changed, and all of those things have brought it up to date in terms of it still being a global event. But the race is still the race for me.
0: Yeah.
1: And the atmosphere of Le Mans. How many times during Le Mans week do we say, well, but Le Mans is Le Mans? And that's got nothing to do with anything on the periphery. It's got nothing to do with any of the infrastructure. It is just the fact that we're watching something that goes back to 1923, almost uninterrupted. And that has, you're right, it has played a large part of both of our lives, and probably a lot for the people who are listening to this. But that's what makes it an event and not just a race for me. The race is there, and it gets you right inside. But that is what makes Le Mans, Le Mans. So,
0: and you know what, you're exactly right, and the listeners who go, and I know everyone listens, English speakers pretty much listen to Radio Le Mans like it's their It's their Bible when they're down there. But you meet them and you go to events and they come, and some come occasionally, some come year in, year out. But the knowledge they've got of things and the appreciation is they're not in Le Mans just to be able to say I went to Le Mans or be seen to be at Le Mans. It's not that kind of race. It's not like the Monaco Grand Prix or something like that.
1: Tick that one
0: they're
1: off.
0: There. Yeah. They're there because they love it. And they'll sit, some of them, and they'll watch the flipping race almost in its entirety, or sometimes they'll dip in and out, but they love it, and they're enthusiasts, and they know their stuff. And that's part of, so that's for me, it's a privilege to speak on Radio Le Mans. I know when I'm talking that if I say something wrong, there's going to, you know, the Twitter feed or whatever is going to light up and go, well, actually, that's not right. And so now I don't even try and always get it right because I just know someone will correct me. But I really enjoy that my time down there. And I don't love the getting in and out of Le Mans, if I'm really honest with you now.
1: Yeah, true enough.
0: I find that very stressful. But once I'm in and I try and get in and stay in, like I used to when I was a driver, I love working with you guys. And I think it's still the pinnacle, and that enthusiasm is contagious through everything, from the people that are working behind the scenes as technicians to the people talking on the mic to the people in the pit lane.
1: And the collective knowledge that you're talking about drives us on. That's the fuel that keeps us going. You talked about us being the Bible. Well, there you are. You've just had an hour of the Gospel of Le Mans, according to Johnny Morlam. And here endeth the lesson. Johnny, you know, you're welcome back anytime.
0: And I'll be there next year, John.
1: Right.
0: I'll be there next year. Keep my seat warm for me. Don't let anyone else fall over in it. And I'll be back next year.

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2: Well, there are some timing screens floating around that will carry the times over, but 327.0 is the mark that we got to earlier today, Paul, and that's really not a million miles away. In fact, it's within about a thousandth of a percentage of the fastest time that we had in the 2025 morning test session.
3: Exactly so, yes, Johnny. The number 83 Ferrari, which ominously won the race last year, of course, set the fastest time at the end of the morning session last year, the morning test day session, 327.010. So that 327.011 from Philippe Albuquerque couldn't have got any closer to that time if he tried. So an omen perhaps for Cadillac, although it's far too early to suggest such a thing, but coincidences do happen. Problems at the very start of the session for the two Aston Martin Valkyries, both 007 and... No, only 007, sorry, just the 007 car, is going to have to spend the first 5 minutes in the pit box for track limit offences in the morning session. We saw a couple of warnings given towards the end of that morning session. Well, the 007 Aston Martin Valkyrie transgressed once too often, and so that has a 5 minute stop and go in the morning session. Another message which has come up as the session has resumed is that the team manager of car 25, which is the Algarve Pro Racing LMP2 car, has been asked to go and see race control immediately. Now, that was the car that was involved in the coming together with the number 8 Toyota in the hands of Ryo Hirakawa. And so it was Jake Hughes on an outlap out of the pit lane who, according to Ryo, lost control of the car and then spun back into him, into Ryo, and caused some damage to both cars, although we understand that it's not serious damage to either, just body work, and both of them should be out in this session. I'm just fascinated that the team manager for the number 25 car is being requested to go to race control, presumably to have to explain the actions of his driver.
2: Yes, or provide further evidence of precisely what happened. I mean, it was that violent an impact that it actually put the Toyota briefly airborne, certainly on the left-hand side. I've seen some visuals and a great catch from David Lasagna, I believe. So thank you to him that the photographs have made their way through to me and other people, which illustrate that the Toyota, the left side wheels and tyres left the ground. Maybe the whole car did briefly. Now, these cars are built to be very tough, particularly in the hypercar rules. They're heavier, though, so they're not going to like necessarily going 6 inches or more up in the air and then landing back down again. And, of course, the 8 car of Ryo Hirakawa didn't make it much further than just being underneath the Goodyear bridge. But both cars were recovered, and fingers crossed they will both have some input into this afternoon session. More importantly for Jake Hughes, needing to still do his qualification laps. You have to do 10 if you're a rookie, or you've been away from this race for the last 5 editions of it. And there are two names for the latter, being Horst Felmeyer Jr. and Johnny Adam. And then there are 40 very much debutants, so have never been to the 24 Hours of Le Mans to take part before. It's RS1, part of the Radio Show Limited network of channels. Johnny Palmer and Paul Truswell in the Ford Racing Global Broadcast Centre. The other thing we're going to do during this afternoon session is bring you the CrowdStrike Racing hourly updates, which will be a regular feature during the week as well. So after midday motorsport on Wednesday at midday, funnily enough, at 2 p.m. we then straight into the first free practice session, and from free practice one we will be doing the CrowdStrike Racing hourly updates on the half hour, which is always the tradition. We have a sort of clock reset as we begin each clock hour, but if you've been away from the race for a little while, wanting to know the class positions and the overall positions, half past each hour when we are on air bringing you live sessions is the perfect time to catch up with those places and any potential action you may have missed as well within the last few hours. There are a flurry of green times coming through. Now, what I need to ask you, Paul, is that are you seeing a screen at any point which combines this morning and this afternoon? Because I've just noted that mine is not doing that.
3: No. What I have is a screen on the left which shows me the times from this session and a screen on the right which shows me the times from the earlier session.
2: Excellent.
3: So I kind of have
2: we
3: to...
2: We can work it out.
3: We'll work it out. What I can tell you is that of those 42 drivers that had to do rookie qualifying laps across the course of today, only 8 of them still have to complete their 10 laps. And the only one not to have done any laps at all was Jake Hughes. So it was a fairly successful, and with the one exception of that coming together at the Dunlop Chicane, a fairly event-free or incident-free earlier free practice session with, say, everybody getting on with the job of getting settled into their cars. And as I say, 34 of them, therefore, completing their so-called rookie laps. The ones that remain, if you want to make a note, the number 2 TF Sport Corvette, which Prince Geoffrey Ibrahim still needs to do laps in. Harry King hasn't completed all his laps in the number 9 Proton Orica. Johnny Adam hasn't completed all of his laps yet in the number 23 Heart of Racing Aston Martin Vantage, the LMGT3 car. Jake Hughes, I just mentioned. Horst Felix Felbermayr in the number 44 still has to do his laps. And then the remaining three, Marius Fossard in the number 59 Racing Spirit of Le Mans Aston Martin, Julian Hanses in the Iron Lynx Mercedes, and Ian Kenguven in the Manti DKR Engineering Porsche. They still have to do their laps. But apart from that, everybody's done what they had to do this morning, which is it's a testament, really, to the state of... I've already talked about the state of preparedness of everybody, but being able to go out straight away off the bat and complete laps. I mean, the state of preparation of these cars, and the other thing we always talk about, Johnny, is... Touchwood shouldn't say it, but the reliability of the things... time was when just to complete 24 hours was seen as being a major achievement. These days, it's kind of a failure if you don't complete the 24 hours.
2: Indeed. And, it's almost a given for some teams to sort of expect to get to the finish. I was mindful of, after Toyota had their incident in the first sector, a similar crash in the race for the other Toyota. That was now 3 years ago. For the 7 Toyota, which was caught up, I think, just after nightfall in maybe an incident going into a slow zone. It was surrounded by a caution, I seem to remember. But to have a Toyota go out that early on was a big shock for me, actually. I thought, Toyota are just down to one car, and we've only had 6 or 7 hours of this race, because it does appear to be more of a rarity to lose a big name like that in day one of the event.
3: Absolutely right, yeah. So a tip of the hat to all those involved with engineering, developing, designing these things, that it is a good sign. We're into the 26s. That didn't take long.
2: No.
3: 3 minutes, 26.990. Charles Millesi at the wheel of the number 35 Alpine A424 goes quicker than anybody else has gone today so far. And he is the first one to get into the 3 minute 26s.
2: And what was the fastest time in the second portion of test last year?
3: 3:26.246.
2: Okay.
3: So we got less than a second to get off that.
2: Yeah. The other interesting thing I've just noted is that some of the extra drivers for test day have had some action. So, for instance, Esteban Masson completed at least one lap in the number 7 Toyota in this morning's session. In fact, he did 4 laps for Toyota, and his best was a 3:34.263. He is in the main race, but actually in the 29 Forestier Racing by Panis car, which is an LMP2 entry. Philip Eng,
3: in which he did 7 laps, so
2: did he
3: was on double duty. Yeah,
2: Seven in the LMP2, yes.
3: In okay. the LMP2, yes. Four in the Toyota.
2: Indeed. Philipp Heng had some laps in both of the BMWs. Five in the number 20 and five in the number 15 BMW. So he's not entered as a driver for the 24 hours, but is a recognised name within BMW and has at least been able to sample, well, each of those cars. And it's another name to look out for, potentially with a bit more mileage this afternoon. I noticed Jamie Chadwick had done some laps in the number 17 Genesis. She's named against both of the GMR 001s, in fact, but only been out in car 17 to this point. Sami Megatunif for TDS, but also eligible for the Edex Sport car as well. And let's just have a look. I had seen his name in, yeah, both cars, 14 and 29. There are laps for Sami. Lawrence Vantor, who has been drafted in fairly last minute as a reserve driver for United Autosports, but he didn't do any laps this morning in car number 22. Dries Vantor, his brother, did, but Lawrence Vantor with no times next to his name. And the other one was Ollie Caldwell. So it's interesting that Ollie Caldwell did do laps in the number 25 car before it was involved in the incident, but they held back on getting Jake Hughes' laps in, which arguably on paper looked more important because he's entered into the race, but he was about to, well, he was just starting them, in fact, and then that incident happened on an outlap. So Caldwell's not in the main race, although he is a gold, similar to Jake Hughes. But it'll be Hughes with Enzo Trulli and Michael Jensen.
3: Full course yellow, Johnny, just being... Okay. Implemented as a result of some debris on the circuit at Arnage or thereabouts, either at Indianapolis or Arnage. So full course yellow in force. Everybody slowing down, therefore, to 80 kilometres an hour. And even in this session, the pit lane entry is closed, so even though there's nothing to be gained from pitting during a full course yellow in a qualifying or a practice session, free practice session, the procedure is put into place that the pit lane entrance is closed at the same time.
2: Yeah. And should we get a full course yellow in the race or in any of the sessions, more importantly in the race, the pit lane entry is closed for the full duration of a full course yellow these days. Is that correct?
3: Yes.
2: Yeah.
3: And indeed, the pit entrance is closed as soon as the message prepare for a full course yellow appears. And that should normally appear 30 seconds before we go full course yellow, which takes away the argument about people saying I was already in the pit lane entry. At least that's the theory of it.
2: Well, the prepare for message is the confirmation that we're going to go full course yellow, and what they're trying to limit is anybody taking advantage of a full course yellow knowing it's about to happen. Now, you might have seen an incident, let's say close to the end of the lap, coming out of Porsche curves maybe, or Corvette, or approach the Ford chicane, and say that's going to be a full course yellow. I mean, it's a brave call, but you could beat the prepare for message and therefore take an advantage, but that is a gamble in itself.
3: Indeed.
2: But like you say, you're not allowed to pit once the prepare for message has been shown, because that's confirmation that the full course yellow will happen within the next 60 seconds. The full course yellow is clear though already.
3: Yes, quite. So just to remove some debris at Arnage was the purpose of that. And yes, it was a minute and 15 seconds that full course yellow. So good way to deal with it, but there's a piece of me that says, well, why should you have to slow down all around the circuit just to allow marshals to clear some debris at Arnage? But that's a discussion for dinner at some stage, I suspect, Johnny.
2: Was there a full course yellow this morning at any point, though?
3: Yes, there was.
2: Okay.
3: But I have a feeling we had two.
2: But again, very quick ones.
3: Yes. Mm. Yes, the idea is that any full course yellow will be less than 10 minutes. 10 minutes will be the absolute maximum for a full course yellow.
2: Okay.
3: But as you say, back to green flag racing. Norman Nato has just improved his... Was it Norman Nato? Somebody just improved his time at the top there.
2: René Rast?
3: Don't think it was as far down as that.
2: That is a fair bit down, isn't it?
3: No, I think it was on the previous lap. 327.207 for Norman Nato. Certainly quicker than he went in the... Yes, he did a 327.843, and he's now down to a 327.176. So that is an improvement for the Cadillac driver. And in terms of combined times, it's now Alpine ahead of Cadillac, the WTR Cadillac entry, second quickest overall, and then Kamui Kobayashi, third quickest. That is the time that's come in, isn't it?
2: Yes.
3: Kamui Kobayashi is 327.167, just under a hundredth of a second quicker than Norman Nato's time. So straight after lunch, some very quick times coming through.
2: Yeah, I reckon that Kobayashi set that time before Charles Lacy set his 326.990, because Kobayashi's time, the 327.1, was shown as the fastest lap of the session briefly before Milesi came through to better it. But yes, the Philippe Albuquerque time, which is still there and a strong one, a 327.0 from earlier today, is very close to the quickest time we have in this session. So quickest time in this session is the quickest of the day, followed by Philippe Albuquerque's fastest time from the first 3 hours earlier today, which is the second fastest, followed by then Kamui Kobayashi, who is second quickest in this session. Also, some early times in LMP2 put Edward Pearson quickest in car 24, the Nielsen Racing LMP2 entry that he shares with former Formula One star Jack Doohan, and son of five-time motorcycle, that was in the 500s, I think, Mick Doohan, anyway, five-time motorcycle world champion, and a legend, frankly, from Down Under. And Mick Doohan now with his son, who came through junior single-seaters good portion of years ago now, starting off, well, a lot of his early action was in the UK, in actual fact, and then heading off into FIA Formula 3, Formula 2 and Formula 1 ultimately as well. But a great addition to the LMP2 lineup at Le Mans this year. He's also in the European Le Mans series, is Jack, for the full season with Nielsen Racing again. And they are joined by David Heinemeier Hansen. So, intriguingly, on my test day entry list, that car is labelled as a Pro-Am car, but that's not correct, because David Heinemeier Hansen is a silver. So that should be a non-Pro-Am car. And look at my other entry list to see that it's not listed as a Pro-Am car on version 4 of the entry list for the race.
3: That's number 24, the Nielsen Racing car you're talking
2: about. It is, yes.
3: I'll agree with you, yes.
2: Yeah. So there are, in fact, 9 Pro-Am cars. I think I said it was 10 because I was going by the test day entry. But by virtue of the fact that David Heinemeier Hansen is a silver-graded driver and not bronze, they're not allowed to run in Pro-Am. So I think that's just a typo. And it means that we gain, in effect, another non-Pro-Am car. But the version 4 provisional entry list for the main race never carried that error. So if you've got one of those, it's perfectly correct.
3: It's 10 plus 9. 10 LMP2s and 9 Pro-Ams.
2: Fine. So I will adjust, because I had it as 10 plus 9, but in the other direction. So,
3: yes.
2: But because I was going by the wrong entry list. Anyway, it's only test day. These things need to can be ironed out. That's the whole point of test day, I suppose. Charles Lacy, having just done that lap, did he just do the flying lap and then in? Well, he's done 5 in this session. But he certainly didn't hang around doing a 326.9. And then that 35 car has been parked, and we haven't seen it for a small portion of time. Kamui Kobayashi in number 7 is back in the pit lane as well. Now we're getting the returning cars, for instance, the number 8. So that has been fixed after its incident earlier today, and Ryo Hirakawa's back at the wheel for Toyota number 8. He's just crossed the line, in fact, after an outlap, and Toyota will be sincerely hoping that all of their repair work will be rewarded with some good times in this session. But this is the acid test, I suppose, and they, well, various teams through the course of the week might be up against it in terms of having to fix a car with some damage in a very short space of time in order to get it out for the next sessions. I suppose that the good thing about qualifying, how it's assembled in the week, is that you get the two 30-minute sessions on a Wednesday, and then the next qualifying isn't until Thursday night at 8 o'clock. But you want to try and get as much free practice in as possible. Is it still... what's the total amount of hours of free practice? We used to have 10 hours of that.
3: 3 hours free practice one, 2 hours free practice two.
2: Five.
3: 3 hours free practice three.
2: Eight.
3: And 1 hour of free practice four.
2: Yeah, so we've lost an hour from previous years. I can't remember whether it may well have been 9 hours of free practice last year as well. But
3: yeah, I think it was last year because the Hyperpole for Hypercar doesn't end until 10 o'clock, or very nearly 10 o'clock by the time we've done all the celebrations and interviews with the Hyperpole winners, and the final night practice session running from 11 till midnight, and the tradition is they run up to midnight, but nowadays they can only start that at 11 o'clock.
2: Yeah.
3: Whereas on the Wednesday evening, they can start it at 10 o'clock.
2: Good times coming through in LMG T3 as well, when Davide Rigon briefly went top of that category with a 357.499. So that's in the 54 Vista AF Corsa Ferrari that he shares with the duo that have partnered up for a good number of years now, Thomas Flohr, the Swiss, who is the Vista of Vista A, of course, so that's his company, and Francesco Castellacci. So they are long-term driving partners, pretty much all in Ferraris, and pretty much all A, of course, run cars, but of various iterations. It's the 296, the latest version. Davide Rigon joins them. But now Benji Goethe has gone quicker in number 58, the garage 59, confusingly, McLaren 720S. That, I think, is because Alexander West prefers racing number 58, but also because of the success from Aston Martin in 1959, they managed to get number 59 for the WEC. Actually, no, for the race rather than the WEC. That I reckon is a 59 number that they've carried over from the European Le Mans series as well. But it's an Aston Martin Vantage. So they've bagged race number 59, and therefore garage 59 have to choose 58, if you're following.
3: I follow you absolutely. And of course,
2: good.
3: When Aston Martin first returned, I say first to return, that's not quite true. When they turned up with the Aston Martin DB9, or whatever it was, when it was a GT1 car, they raced as 59 back in the early noughties. And so there is a heritage for Aston Martin to have the 59 car.
2: Yeah.
3: Thomas Flohr, you mentioned, I mean, he and the co-drivers in that car, help me with the names, suddenly gone blank. Thomas Flohr, Francesco Castellacci.
2: Yeah, sorry.
3: Castellacci and Thomas Flohr are a bit like the kind of modern-day version of Tracy Crone and Nick Johnson, who drove together for many, many years. And, say, Thomas and Francesco are similarly reliable to shown up, driving very similar cars. Thomas Flohr was the oldest driver here at Le Mans last year, but this year he isn't, strangely, although he's come back for another year. John Ferrano has arrived in the number 3 DKR Engineering Orica, and he is now the oldest driver this year. John Ferrano, who intended to race in 2023, but then was involved in an accident and wasn't able to race, so he's had to wait 3 years to actually make his debut at Le Mans at the age of 66.
2: Excellent achievement.
3: Yes, quite.
2: And
3: so there's still time for you, Johnny.
2: Yeah, too right. Time for a few others as well. I mean, you know, I think about Mark Patterson, South African racer slash American, who has done a number of races, but also Dom Bastian,
3: yes,
2: who is still racing, not at the 24 Hours of Le Mans this year, but he is, if not already, he's closing in on 80.
3: I think he's 79 still, yes.
2: Okay, yeah. But I know he's been doing some races in the Creventic Prototype Challenge, Prototype Series this year. He was driving certainly at Mugello earlier this year. And where else did I see him? In action at Paul Ricard for the Ligier European Series, I'm pretty sure, as well. So Dom Bastian, is he the record holder there, therefore,
3: yes,
2: currently?
3: Yes, the oldest ever starter. He started at Le Mans in 2021 at the age of 74 years old. And he did finish in 2021, so good result for him at the age of 74.
2: Too right. Just to finish the point about Castellacci and Fleur,
3: yes,
2: I reckon the first time at the 24 Hours of Le Mans for them as a partnership was in 2017 when they were with Olivier Beretta, and they did finish that race as well, 12th in class with a Ferrari 488. So they've driven 488 GTEs, the Evo version of that car, and now into the Ferrari 296 GT3 with its turbocharged engine. And this will be the third year for Vistaray, of course, are running 296s actually on each occasion with Regon. So 24, 25, and this makes it three in a row for that car. But for that driver partnership, actually four with an unchanged trio. So
3: that is in itself is a good thing, because you do tend to get used to other people's way of driving, wanting to have the car set up in a certain way. Also, whether they prefer driving during the daytime or in the night or when it's raining, or whether they like to take the start or the finish, all those kind of things. You don't have to discuss. You just turn up and you know that's what you're going to do. And that can give you a... say an advantage. It just gives you a stability around the way the team works.
2: And the other driver that they have driven at Le Mans with is Nick Cassidy, who is now in the Peugeot hypercar program, making his debut at Imola for the World Endurance Championship for that team. And it was a tricky first stint for Nick, I remember, in Emilia-Romagna, because he had a couple of offs during that stint, and that might have actually been a hiccup with the car, because he was tending to go off at Tamburello each time. But Cassidy is the addition to join Stoffel van Dorn and Paul Di Resta in the 93 Peugeot 9X8, Loic Duval, Mauti Jacobsen and Theo Pourchaire in the other car. What do you make of Peugeot then heading into this year's race? Because there was a time when Peugeot, almost from the upper management level, were running a bit short of time to get some results. It does feel like they turned the corner, particularly at Spa, taking a first pole position in the World Endurance Championship. A great lap from Mauti Jacobsen. I mean, it would be a massive result for either Alpine or Peugeot to win the race, clearly being French teams.
3: Yeah, I mean, Le Mans is special to a lot of people for a number of reasons, but in France, it's even more special somehow to be in a French car. So, you know, we tend to perhaps overlook the success of the French teams at Le Mans. But I really don't know. They've had a little bit of a higher management reorganisation with Emmanuel Hainaut taking over as technical director, the former technical director having been moved on kind of upwards. They haven't been able to use any jokers because they've used all their jokers up. So they haven't been able to improve the car from where it was last year, other than the aero changes that have been necessitated by the change of wind tunnel that they now use. And I am told that they are now concentrating on developing a new car for 2027 and looking forward to renewing the challenge next year. So that they're not pulling out in the same way that Alpine is pulling out, but I think it would be a surprise to see them amongst the leading runners once the race is underway. They may be able to pull out a fast lap in qualifying, because such things are always possible, but I would certainly be surprised, and I'll be prepared to be proven wrong come the race, but I'd be surprised if they're anywhere near the front end of the race once we get into the into the meat of the race, let's say, after 7 or 8 hours of the 24.
2: Yeah, because it's one thing being fast, as you say, over a single lap, but in order to then sustain that, first of all through a stint and then bolt lots of successful stints together to be leading after 6 hours... 12 hours. It's a big
3: problem.
2: I mean, on paper you kind of think back and you go, it's really very difficult to win this race, and Ferrari showing up to do it three times and winning three times,
3: it makes it look easy.
2: It does make it look easy, but that, clearly that was many, many years in the making, and Ferrari have had a history of winning this race, whereas Peugeot, yes, I know they've won it before a couple of times,
3: three times.
2: Oh, is it three times? Okay.
3: Well, yeah, they won it in 92 and 93 with the same, virtually the same car, the 905.
2: Yes.
3: And then with the 908.
2: In 2009.
3: HDI FDP or FAP. Mm. So with the diesel one, yes. Yes, you're right. I mean, I think the beauty, you were kind of alluding to this this morning when you were talking about the Ferrari winning it three times on the trot with three different driver lineups. I mean, Enzo, dear old Enzo, would he still be alive, would be cheering to the rooftops with that, because it very clearly proved that the drivers make no difference at all. If you're after 499P, you have the material with you to win Le Mans.
2: Yeah.
3: I think it might be a different story this year. We haven't mentioned BOP, but I think Ferrari may find themselves slightly on the back foot. And going back to what you were saying about fastest laps overall, remember last year the Cadillacs seemed to be so fast over a single lap, and yet when it came to the race, they were nowhere. And it's all about running in dirty air, which is the effect of the slipstream of the car ahead of you. And you need to be able to have a car that doesn't just work in clean air when you've got clear track ahead of you, but one that works with a car in front of you as well, because such is the nature of endurance racing. The World Endurance Championship at the moment is that it is, you are always running close behind another car. You know, you've watched all of the WEC races closely this year, Johnny, and you don't get very many laps when you're just running in clear air. It's all about trying to find either some clear air to run in, as happened at Spa,

0: even though the airflow across it is not particularly ideal, it is very valuable indeed. I don't quite know how you necessarily design a car like that, though, because you can't get a wind tunnel to generate dirty air, or maybe you can these days.
1: I think probably these days you probably can. Yeah. You can certainly use, what's it called, CFD, computational fluid dynamics, to simulate it. Yeah. And, of course, you learn from mistakes. And I think that's where a lot of the aerodynamic work has been done on the cars, particularly those that have got different appearances, particularly the BMW, which has had a lot of aerodynamic work done on it, as well as the Toyota, of course. But they have learned from experience and developed the cars accordingly, from racing at Le Mans and on the other circuits on the WEC campaign.
0: Timur Boguslavski, a new name at the top of LM GT3 for Manti DK Engineering. I always have to be careful not to say DKR Engineering, because we do have a DKR Engineering car in LMP2, but there's no connection there. And the 91 car also has James Cottingham. I had a second glance at that, because Cottingham, remember, was part of the United Autosports McLaren lineup last year, but he's switched allegiances to Porsche for 2026 and is joined by Ayancan Güven as well, the Turkish racer. So there are two drivers from Turkey in this year's race, along with Sally Yoluc, who is the silver-rated driver this year, moving from bronze. And I've now lost that. That car is in this race, is it not? Sally Yoluc?
1: Yes.
0: Yes. I can't find it, that's the problem. In LMP2. Or is he not in LMP2? No, he's driving. Does he drive a Corvette? Used to be in LMP2. I've mentioned the fact there's two Turkish drivers, and now, of course, I can't find Sally on the entry list. I'm going to go with a TF Sport Corvette. There it is, 34, Racing Team Turkey by TF. Peter Dempsey, Sally Yoluc, indeed, moving to silver, and Charlie Eastwood. I really did think I was losing it then for a second, but that's because Sally has run in LMP2s in the past, hence my confusion. But we do now have a Porsche quickest. Now, is that quicker than the time from GT earlier today, Paul?
1: 357.366 was the time from the Fiat Vista AF Corsa Ferrari number 21. And that time from the Porsche of Manti DK Engineering, a 3 minutes 56. So yes, it is quicker than we went this morning.
0: So the GT time was set by Alessio Rovere, and apparently that's according to our friends at Imola at the start of the year. Many Italians were correcting John, and a few others as well, Martin Haven, I think, because we've always called him Rivera, but the correct Italian pronunciation is Rovere. So I have mentally adjusted as far as that's concerned. I'm sure in the middle of the night I'll completely forget it, but we shall try and adopt that way of pronunciation. And Valentin Hass-Klo did a 357.4 for Racing Spirit of Le Mans Aston Martin earlier today to be second fastest. Jose Maria Lopez for Lexus and the Akodis ASP team, third quickest in number 87. So they are all the pros, unsurprisingly, but Timur Boguslavski did a 357.6, so he's now the first driver to drop into the 356s, and Ayancan Güven takes over that number 91 car as well from the Russian racer. So Güven, I'd given him the semi-big build-up. I am another big fan of Güven and the progress that he's made at the Nürburgring within that Porsche factory program, and good that he's got a full-time drive now in the World Endurance Championship as well with Manti. So yeah, he's on a out lap.
1: One of the drivers to graduate from Porsche Super Cup.
0: Yes.
1: That's where I first spotted him making good progress. That was some 4 years ago now, 5 years ago possibly. Around the time of COVID anyway, but
0: Someone else, I think, has got quite a bit of experience of sim racing too.

0: mean, I know that's a way of factory drivers topping up their abilities when they're not able to be at a racetrack, but as you say, when his career was really burgeoning in COVID, that was a good way to make sure that his skills were fine-tuned when it wasn't possible to be at a racetrack, along with so many others. Thomas Flores now in the 54 Vista Air of Corsa Ferrari, which is second quickest, by the way. And then you've got Sean Gallale for Team WRT in the number 32 car. Things settling down, though, regarding hypercar, although it's good to see that the Alpine is back out again in the hands of Charles Milesi. That's the number 35. And Norman Natto's just been released from the pit lane as well for Cadillac Hertz Team Jota in number 12.
1: Yeah, cars that have spent a little while in the pits recently. Ben Tuck's Ford Mustang number 77 has been in for what I would suggest is slightly longer than the team would have wanted. Coming up for 20 minutes, that car has been in the pits, the number 77 Ben Tuck car. And everybody else, again, I kind of bite my tongue as I say so, but spending a lot of time out on the circuit, which is obviously the aim of the exercise, but so often there are little things that go wrong. Not this time, thus far at least. Both the cars that were involved in the red flag situation in the morning session back out again. Ryo Hirakawa having resumed in the number 8 Toyota, and he's still behind the wheel of it, actually, having completed 11 laps in this session. And in the Algarve Pro Racing car number 25, Enzo Trulli is now out in that car, which makes me think that Jake Hughes has probably already done his 10 laps that he was required to do. Yes, he has. So Jake Hughes starting off the session, doing 10 laps, bringing the car in, and Enzo Trulli takes it back out again. He's on his out lap at the moment.
0: It's RS1, part of the Radio Show Limited network of channels. We're live from the Ford Racing Global Broadcast Centre with test day ahead of the 94th edition of the 24 Hours of Le Mans. Paul Truswell in that corner of the Ford Racing Global Broadcast Centre and Johnny Palmer in this one. And now there are a couple of warning flags for two cars potentially breaching track limits. Well, not potentially, they are warning flags because they are now running short of chances. No need for a penalty quite yet for the 14 car of Toby Lütke. That is the TDS Racing LMP2 car, together with number 62, which is the Team Qatar by Iron Lynx Mercedes for Julian Hanses. There were a couple of cars caught either speeding on the way in or the way out of the pits earlier today. And Piva de Rani has been pinged for potentially doing that on the way out during this session. We were wondering whether that was just speed limiters being incorrectly calibrated or still being sorted out for the main week of action, which begins on Wednesday. But, and there are fewer messages like that in this second session, but the de Rani one does rather stand out for the number 17 Genesis.
1: Yeah, Harry Tinknell, the other one, who's been pinged at pit entry in the 007 Aston Martin. I was just thinking it's dreadfully tempting when you are in a 30-mile-an-hour limit, Johnny, and you see the de-restriction sign just up ahead. It's very difficult to wait until you get to the de-restriction sign before you actually start accelerating, isn't it?
0: You speak for yourself.
1: I find it very difficult, yes, quite. And the same coming in, you know, you have to time it exactly right so that you make sure that, you know, the brakes go on early enough so that when you actually cross the line, you are down to the 60 kilometres an hour of the speed limit.
0: And the problem is, with the amount of technology now that is being utilised by race direction, there is nowhere to hide, because all of this is done on GPS data, whereas in the old days, or at sort of club meetings, let's say, around the world, if the cars aren't carrying that sort of technology, then it's done to by either speed guns or maybe a bit of hand timing as well, measuring the distance and the time it's taking the car to travel that distance. But here, it's all replicated on a computer screen which can be rewound and played again should the evidence need to be supplied. So, okay, that's a little bit what test day is about, getting it right. But there's, if you make this error in the race, quite rightly, you know, that a significant penalty is heading your way and there's nothing you can do to get away from it.
1: And I think what's important, and all the drivers will tell you this, as long as it's consistent and as long as the rules apply to everybody all the time, and, you know, some people don't get away with it sometimes, then it's perfectly all right. You know, and I think it's just when it becomes a little bit inconsistent and, you know, you can point at somebody else who's got away with it, that's when people start to get dissatisfied with the way the rules are being applied. But and this is the beauty of technology. It doesn't care who's doing it. It just pulls up a little red flag in front of the race control. New fastest lap overall, Norman Nato. Whatever I was saying about Cadillac Hertz team Jota continuing to be very rapid over one lap. Norman Nato has just put in the best lap of the session so far at 3 minutes 26.853, which is over a tenth of a second quicker than Charles Millais's time in the Alpine. The two Toyotas still lying handily placed, I would say, in third and fourth places. The number seven car just 0.04 of a second quicker than the number eight. And then the second of the Cadillac Hertz Team Jota cars, now in the hands of Jack Aitken, car 38. He is the fifth fastest car.
0: Toyota, in the last few years, up against Ferrari, have struggled for straight line speed, I think I'm right in saying. And that was one of the reasons why they've had to get their thinking caps on again with regard to this evolution, which is now known as the TR010 hybrid. But the idea of redesigning pretty much all that they were legally allowed to do on this car is to try and give it more speed down the Mulsanne and the long straights elsewhere. Question,
1: yes,
0: to you?
1: Yeah, I think that's right. The car has had an aero joker played this year, the Toyota, which has seen changes to the rear wing end plates, and also at the front end. It's got a new nose on it, as well as being in this striking red and white livery that is reminiscent of the GT1, as it was called, Toyota GT One ONE Toyota. And I mean, actually, go back 2 years, Johnny, 2024, and Toyota very nearly won it that year. I mean, it was, in the end, it was Ferrari's, but or was it 2023 when Toyota very nearly won it? But it was very, very close between the two of them, and Ferrari certainly didn't have it all their own way. And possibly, apart from a slight hiccup over who they had in the car at the right time and the wrong time, and of course the Ferrari was then stuttering its way out of the pits, Ryo Hirakawa finished up just nosing into the barrier at Arnage in the last half hour of the race, and that really handed it to Ferrari. But I think Toyota realised they are very close to being in a position to win Le Mans, and have worked very hard on getting a car that is capable of doing so.
0: There is not one hint of Toyota saying, well, OK, Ferrari are winning a few races now, we're not going to bother, let's say. I mean, they were never, ever going to say that, but the fact that they turned up with such a striking car at Imola, obviously there'd been the publicity shots well before that as well, and how much of the car they'd redesigned, it feels like them not being able to win this race, even for just 3 years, is starting to hurt now because it took them such a long time to win it in the first place. Think back to the heartbreak of 2016. And then they got into their stride, and it was the back end of the LMP1 era and then the start of the hypercar era. They've been incredibly loyal to the ACO and the World Endurance Championship, the only ever present team since the start of the WEC in 2012, certainly in the top class. And something needed to be done because they're desperate to win this race again, even though they've had five on the bounce.
1: Yeah, absolutely. And, you know, it's huge in Japan. I mean, we talk about it being important to France, but Japan regards Le Mans just as highly as many Brits do. And so, you know, I think it is something significant for Toyota. There's been Nissan, there's been Mazda, and then Toyota came along, but there is a love affair between the Japanese and Le Mans, no doubt about it, and they would dearly like to be able to put another win under their belts. Full course yellow in 1 second, here it comes. There is debris on the track at Marshall's Post 11, which is the first chicane on the Mulsanne Straight, which is going to need removing, and the Marshals will be dashing onto the track. And again, I'm presuming that's a floppy bollard or something which has been knocked askew by somebody.
0: Easily done. In the race, this would tend not to happen, unless you've got quite a lot of debris in various places, I'm going to say. And a full course yellow shouldn't interrupt the flow of the race too much, particularly if it's reasonably quick. But then you need the necessary gaps between the cars, and if it's happening early on in the race with 60-odd cars, but the lappery has commenced, then it's all down to the marshal's judgment as to when it is safe to head out onto track. But then the affected areas will still be sort of double waved yellows in addition to the full course yellow as well, so even extra caution. I mean, I know there's no overtaking and a speed limit in place, but you almost need that extra visual reference to say this is where the marshals are working.
1: I agree. I just as I said earlier on, I think it's a shame that the whole circuit has to be put under full course yellow in order for marshals to be able to get on the circuit just at the first chicane.
0: Yeah.
1: But that's really a historical thing that has come about because of drivers not obeying single-waved yellow flags or double-waved yellow flags, which are supposed to not only mean no overtaking but also mean slow down and be prepared to stop. And drivers just aren't able to do that. So a full-course yellow is the quickest and easiest way of dealing with that. And indeed, it's going to be cleared at 16:27, so yeah, in about 5 seconds' time.
0: So do you think this is how debris and other smallish incidents are going to be dealt with, catered for in the race as well, with a full track neutralisation?
1: I hope not.
0: Well, me too, because otherwise, why would you have the circuit sliced into 9 individual slow zones? The danger, I suppose, is that the debris is at the start of a slow zone, so that's why you would then use 2 slow zones, as you were talking about earlier today, where one joins the other. But they have been deliberately placed in areas where there is a natural acceleration point as well.
1: Correct.
0: So cars would be going slowly into them and therefore out of them naturally. You know, they haven't just sort of been randomly picked and lines put out with bits of paint because this is a good idea, let's put a slow zone here. It's been well and truly thought out. That's the reason why there are 9 as well. There might have been more or fewer, but 9 just works.
1: Yeah, that's right. I'm not sure that slow zones quite work because I don't know. We'll see what happens in the race. Don't know. I'll leave that one open. Difficult to judge.
0: Unfortunately, they have been the scenes of incidents, though, through the years, because some people have got the message that there is a slow zone in place, others didn't, and that high speed down to very slow speed comparatively to 80 kilometres per hour has been an area of confusion. Usually that was driver error, But I'm thinking about a nose-to-tail clash underneath what was then the Dunlop Bridge, is now the Goodyear Bridge. And the thing that took out the Toyota 3 years ago, the number 7 Toyota, was related to going into a caution as well. So it is one solution, but it's by no means perfect all of the time. Anyway, you had a thought about something else? Perhaps.
1: No, I didn't actually. I was just thinking that we've... amazing how time flies when you're having fun. It's very nearly 1 hour of the afternoon session has all very, very nearly gone past. I was going to say that I thought there'd been an improvement from the Alpine, but it wasn't one in the end. It was a change of driver, Antonio Felix da Costa, now taking over at the wheel of the Alpine number 35 from Charles Millesi.
0: Splendid. So we are venturing towards one third distance in this particular session. 4 hours completed in total, although admittedly the earlier session was affected by a red flag, which denied us over half an hour's worth of running in the end. This is RS1, part of the Radio Show Limited network of channels. We're live from the Ford Racing Global Broadcast Centre. Paul Truswell and Johnny Palmer. And at 4:30, it's time for a CrowdStrike Racing hourly update.
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3: The hourly update.

0: These are times just from this session, although bear in mind that Philippe Albuquerque earlier today was quickest at the end of the first free practice session of Test Day 2026. That was with a time of a 3:27.011 in the 101 numbered Cadillac from WTR. So Cadillac WTR and their V Series R. However, that time was very quickly beaten in this session, and it's now been bettered by a couple of cars. The 12 car is quickest, now with Will Stevens at the wheel. He's just on an outlap, which is another Cadillac. This time the Cadillac Hertz Team Jota entry for Will Stevens, Norman Natto and Louis Delatraz. And the time, a 3:26.853, which is the best of the day. Followed by the 35 Alpine, Antonio Felix da Costa, although Charmin Lacey did the time, 3:26.990. Actually, having said that, I'm second-guessing myself. I'll check with that with Paul in just a tick about precisely who did the time, but certainly the 35 Alpine is second fastest, so that's 0.137 of a second. Go on, Paul.
1: Milesi.
0: It was Milesi. Good-o. Then the two Toyotas, Kamui Kobayashi in the 7, and Ryo Hirakawa has been in the 8 Toyota, but he's just come into pit lane. And now we have a brand new time at the top, which we've got to mention, because Tom Gamble for the 007 Aston Martin Valkyrie car and the Tour team, the Heart of Racing team, goes quickest and by just over half a second. So 3:26.293. We're really getting into the territory now of last year's test day pace. Remember, last year also the afternoon session was quicker than the morning. That's proving to be the case in 2026 as well. So a 3:26.293. That's been done on soft tyres, I note, as well, as opposed to majority of the rest of the runners that are currently on medium Michelin tyres. So 007 quickest, 12 drops to second, 35 the Alpine is third, 12 is the Cadillac Hertz Team Jota car, then the two Toyotas, 7 ahead of 8. Jack Aitken in the 38 Cadillac Hertz Team Jota V Series R is sixth fastest. The car's time is a 3:27.2, faster than Alex Riberas, also in an Aston Martin, the 009 car, seventh quickest. Miguel Molinas, a fellow Spaniard to Riberas in the 50 Ferrari, is now on an outlap, but car 50 is eighth fastest, ahead of Ricky Taylor's Cadillac WTR car. That was the car quickest in the earlier session. That car is ninth. And Kevin Magnussen for BMW is 10th fastest with the number 15 BMW, a 3:27.896. In LMP2, where there are 19 entrants, all Orica 07s, it is the 183 entry from AF Corsa. Right now it's being driven by Francois Perrodo, but he shares that with Mathieu Vactivier and Ben Barnacote. Second fastest is the number 29 Forestier Racing by Panis entry, Louis Rousset doing the driving there. And although it's in the pit lane, third fastest is the number 4 CrowdStrike Racing by APR car. Lauren Heinrich has brought that car into the pits. I'm sure we'll see plenty of that in the remaining 1 hour and 55 minutes. Fourth quickest in LMP2 is the 22 United Autosports car. Fifth fastest for the Treble 2 United Autosports car, currently with Ben Handley driving it. Oh, by the way, Lawrence Vantor is in the 22. So Lawrence didn't do any laps at all this morning, but is now in the 22 car as the test driver, reserve driver. David Heidemeyer-Hansen, number 24, is for Nielsen Racing in 6th position, ahead of John Ferrano's DKR Engineering, number 3, 7th. 8th place for Nick Yellerly's Inter-Europol competition, number 43. 9th position for the 99 AO by TF LMP2 car. And in 10th place, it's the 37 for CLX Motorsport. In LMGT3, Ayanjen Guven for Manti DKR Engineering and their Porsche is currently fastest, number 91. Guven took that car over after Timur Boguslavski had set a time, though, 3:56.655. I'm still going to say that's Boguslavski's effort.
1: Correct.
0: Excellent. Right, so Guven has got into that car and he's done a few laps, but none of them have been quicker. 54, Thomas Flohr and the Vista AF Corsa Ferrari is second fastest, ahead of the 32 Team WRT, that is a BMW M4, and Sean Galeel's brought that in now to the pit lane. Marvin Kirchhoffer, driving the Garage 59 McLaren, is in fourth position in the Times, car number 10, ahead of the 57 Ferrari from Kessel Racing. Sixth fastest is the 77 Proton Competition Ford Mustang, ahead of the sister car number 88, which is seventh. Eighth position, the 150 Richard Mille AF Corsa Ferrari. And that is currently being driven by Riccardo Agostini. And then 9th and 10th, Finn Gersitz in the other McLaren from Garage 59, which is car number 58. And the 92 Porsche from the Bend Manti. And that is Ricky Perra currently on an outlap. And that time is a 3:57.946. We will do another CrowdStrike Racing hourly update at 5:30.
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0: And we have more yellow flags out on the racetrack. This is RS1, part of the Radio Show Limited network of channels. Marshall Post 3, so very early on in the lap. Dunlop chicane underneath the Goodyear Bridge. This is very close to where the incident happened earlier today between the number 8 Toyota and the 25 Algarve Pro Racing car. Is it actually through the curve itself? No, that will be the chicane to Marshall Post 3.
2: No, I think it's exactly the same place.
0: Oh, is it?
2: On the exit of the chicane, according to the GPS tracker, on the exit of the chicane just before you get to the bridge, and the car which has come off seems to be the number 44 Felbermayr's Proton Competition LMP2 Pro-Am car. Not quite sure who was at the wheel of it at the time. 44 was in the hands of Felix, or Horst Felix Felbermayr, and we are going to go into a slow zone in that area, which makes me think it might take a little while to deal with the problem. And unlike the problem we had which caused the red flag earlier on, I think this has only affected one car. Yes, everyone else seems to be going past that. So the number 44 Horst Felix Felbermayr car coming off at the exit of the Dunlop chicane. So slower times whilst that is dealt with. Just going back to some points raised as you were going through the hourly update there, Johnny. Tom Gamble, as you say, at the wheel of the Aston Martin, putting in the fastest time of the session so far. That was after the car had to sit in the pit lane for 5 minutes to take a penalty for track limit offences in the first part of the session. The number 12 car in second fastest time, the 3:26.853 set by Norman Nato, although it is, as you say, Will Stevens who's currently at the wheel of it. The 35 car we established was Charles Malacy, who set the time there. Kamui Kobayashi, the only driver who's driven the number 7 in this afternoon's session, and similarly in the number 8 Toyota, Ryo Hirakawa has been the only driver out at the wheel of that car, although the number 8 car is in the pits at the moment. 38 the time, although the Cadillac is in the hands of Jack Aitken, the time was set by Sebastian Bourdais. And then the number 009 Aston Martin, its time was set by Marco Sorensen. The 183 leading LMP2 car, its time set by Ben Barnicote. Francois Perraudo now at the wheel of it, and it was Esteban Masson who set the fast time in the number 29 car, which is currently in the hands of Louis Rosset.
0: Indeed.
2: The top LMP2 car, the number 4, has only been driven by Lauren Heinrich so far in this session.
0: Yeah, so there were one or two bronze drivers in LMP2 cars at this stage. John Ferrano maybe ticking off an imitation stint, perhaps. Francois Perraudo feels like he's been in the 183 car for a few laps now. George Kurtz, likewise. And then there are also some silver drivers in there as well. All needing to do a minimum of 6 hours in the race, but you can't do all of those in one go because if you've been brave enough to do 4 hours in one slug, you then have to sit out the car for effectively a 50% rest period, although it's not written like that in the regulations. You can't do more than 4 hours in any rolling six, and that's the key thing. It could be a snapshot of 6 hours at any point in the race, and you've got to make sure that the same driver is not at the wheel for more than four of any randomly selected 6 hours. And now more cars with 5 minute stop and goes. Have you just mentioned those? No, they've only just come through.
2: No, I haven't. No,
0: they've only just come through. So the 62 is the first of those, which is the Team Qatar by Iron Lynx Mercedes, and that is a 5 minute stop and go because of track limits. And it is exactly the same for the number 14 TDS racing car with Toby Lütke. I had spotted he was getting a warning flag not so long ago, and obviously he's now gone beyond the fifth and the sixth chances. How many track limits do you have to, or how many track limits infringements do you have to get to for a 5 minute stop and go penalty then?
2: Five.
0: Oh, it's only five. Okay. Mm.
2: Yeah, so 5 minutes is the first penalty. So I think they're trying to stamp them out.
0: You're too right.
2: So you get a warning flag after four offences. So the first three are for free. The warning flag comes after four, and then the 5 minute penalty comes after five.
0: Yeah.
2: What I don't know, but I'll find out between now and the race, is whether that is corner specific. I think not. I think it doesn't matter where you transgress, you only have to transgress over track limits, and that counts as a track limit warning.
0: Yeah. I think that's it's not corner specific, because I've not heard that in ACO type racing. It is driver specific though, so each driver gets the three free chances. It's also, I think, in a 24-hour race, there is some sort of time limit as well, i.e. if enough time ticks by and you don't go into a fifth infringement, your record almost gets wiped rather than it lasting for the whole of the race. But I would need to check on that as well.
2: Yes, I'm not sure whether they actually declare that or not when the record gets wiped.
0: Okay.
2: In SRO racing, yes, they do say every 3 hours the record gets wiped. Interesting that you say it is driver specific, because in a lot of series they don't care about the driver; it's the car that offends.
0: Mm.
2: Yes.
0: But that is why in the messages about track limits being investigated, there is always a driver name included as well. So that's the reason for that. So that, yeah, you do get a fair few chances. And in ELMS, one of the cars that's doing quite well is the Bijoy Garg and Richard De Gires duo for inter-Europol competition. They're often at the front, particularly after qualifying, but they've chosen to run with just two drivers. And that, of course, is then hampers them a tad, because they don't get as many track limit infringement possibilities as opposed to three drivers. That assumes that, you know, that they're pushing the limit to that extent. But that is one of the downfalls. What they've said is, actually, in terms of track time, two drivers for the weekend is fabulous, because you've got two 90-minute sessions shared just between two drivers. So they know the track and its state intimately when they then go into qualifying and, more importantly, the race. But that is one of the negative sides to only two drivers. They've got three this weekend. You have to have three, with Nico Müller joining them in the renumbered 3-4-3 car. Valentin Hasclos in the GT division, number 59 Aston Martin, has just done a quicker lap. Doesn't take him top. In fact, only takes him to 10th, but he was right up there in the earlier session today. What did I say? Second fastest, yes, behind the Alessio Rovere time in number 21 Ferrari. So those two cars mentioned are not going to be seen out on track for 5 minutes, the 62 Mercedes and the number 14 LMP2 car from TDS. Meanwhile, Lilou Wadou has taken over the number 150 Richard Mille, of course, a Ferrari from Riccardo Agostini. Augusto Farfus now into the 32 BMW from WRT, the BMW GT car, that is. And Theo Pourchaire is, or rather Malte Jakobsen, replaced by Pourchaire in the number 94 Peugeot in hypercar. And Peugeots are, one of them is 17th fastest, with Nick Cassidy currently driving that. The other Peugeot is in 12th, with Pourchaire now on an outlap. But it is still Aston Martin that are quickest by over half a second. Tom Gamble did the time, but Harry Ticknell has since taken over in that car, as there are more yellow flags, localised yellows, out on the track though, Paul.
2: Yes, down at Indianapolis, or Arnage, very quickly removed again, actually. So green has already been shown, or yellow has been removed at Arnage. So my guess would be a runoff into the escape road going straight on at Arnage, which is Marshall's Post 25. And so that is a small incident, which a lot of people won't have even noticed because they won't have been in that part of the circuit.
0: Also, a couple of quick times coming in from GT, but we'll mention those in a moment. Abdullah Al-Khalafi's just pitted in that 62 car, so that'll be probably the 62 needing to stop for 5 minutes, because you'll only get a certain amount of time to react to that stop and hold. But it was Adrian David in the 78 Lexus and Maxime Martin in the 61 Iron Lynx Mercedes posting their best times within this part of the day. Adrian David, again, someone who's come through the Michelin Le Mans Cup, a champion in that indeed, joined by Tom Van Rompuy and Jack Hawksworth for this weekend. So Jack into that car specifically for this event. But I'm interested to see how actually a couple of fairly old GT cars now, both the Lexus and the Mercedes, the AMG, have been around for some time now, but clearly there's life in those two old dogs still, because they are at some venues some of the quickest cars. The Lexus had a very strong run, for instance, at Imola. They keep teasing us at Lexus that there's going to be a new GT car turning up, and maybe next year's 24 Hours of Le Mans is where we will get to see it. But they'll need to actually come up with a name for it, which everybody's trying to guess. I don't think we're even at that stage yet.
2: I wouldn't dream of starting. Having my attention drawn to the 51 Ferrari, which has been in the pits now for over three quarters of an hour. It came out at the beginning of the session, no problems that we expected. James Collado did eight laps and hasn't done any more since. So he is, I think, that car is the least active car on the circuit, having only done those eight laps with James Collado, and has been in the pits, let's say, since the half-hour mark. So whether there is a problem on the Ferrari, or whether they are trying to work some magic on it to try and get some more pace out of it, we weren't necessarily expecting Ferraris to be at the top, but I don't think we were expecting to see them that far down the list. Miguel Molina's number 50 is eighth fastest at the moment, and also hasn't done as many laps as many of the competitors. Miguel having taken the car over and done four laps after Niklas Nielsen started it at the beginning of the session. And the other car that's been in the pits for a little while, now 20 minutes in the pits, is the number 8 Toyota, which Ryo Hirakawa had that coming together with the Algarve Pro Racing car of Jake Hughes. It came out and Ryo seemed to be quite happy with it, did 15 laps. But just before the 1 hour mark, he came into the pit lane, and so he's been there ever since. So My curiosity is piqued by what might have happened to those.
0: Does it pay teams like Ferrari and Toyota to show all of their pace today? is the key question that was floating around in my mind.
2: What are you suggesting? We might have a BOP change between now and the race. Of course, that is the $64,000 question, isn't it? It certainly doesn't do any harm to keep something up your sleeve. Certainly from speaking from personal knowledge of being involved in running a car in the 24H series, Creventic series, very often we go into a particular free practice session with no intention of setting a fast lap time. Mm. We've got other things that we want to get sorted out, and the last of them will be setting a fast lap time. So that may well be what's going on at Ferrari. It may well be what's going on at Toyota. But the contra-argument to that, as I said earlier on, is when you spend anything more than 10, 15 minutes in the pits, then you wonder exactly why, because something that wouldn't be on the plan to spend that length of time in the pits. And I think my evidence for that would be the take-up after the red flag in this morning's session, when we had less than 15 minutes to go, but every car that could... apart from the two that were involved in the incident which caused the red flag, every other car went out and did some laps. So, you know, you don't sit in the pits unless you have to. You know, you will be out doing something.
0: Yes. And that makes your concern for those cars makes far more sense when you're thinking about the amount of time spent in the pit lane. I was more throwing you a curveball in terms of why Ferrari weren't at the sharp end. I mean... Is there a positive to being in position like Aston Martin are, for instance? I mean, Aston, it'd be a great story for them to be top at the end of test day, because they haven't won this race yet with the Valkyrie. Mm. So they want to try and get as much attention as possible. I still think they will have a strong race this year. Whether they can win it is an entirely different subject. But to be in the fight and on the lead lap for hours on end would be great for the amount of Aston fans who I'm sure are planning to come to Le Mans, if not there already. Ferrari have won it for the last 3 years, so their priorities may well be elsewhere within this session. And also they may not be too concerned about topping times this far away from the race. But yeah, to have a couple of cars, one from Ferrari, one from Toyota, in the pits and potentially in the garage for this amount of time is a concern. The 8 car, some of that may be explained by the incident that happened earlier today. You can do a quick fix on these cars, and then more than half an hour or so of running might unearth something that you didn't necessarily spot the first time that car was being repaired, and then prepared for the second session. Because how long was it between the two? 2.5 hours? It's not all of that time that you would get to do a repair, because the car's being readied from about 3 o'clock for a 3:30 restart. From the end of today to Wednesday, will every car virtually be rebuilt?
2: It depends how much budget there would be available. I mean, one would assume at Le Mans that there is budget available to put on new parts where you need them. But I would suggest that in many cases you won't do a total rebuild of everything, because there will be things like drive shafts which you'll have not got through at this stage, but you will want to put new drive shafts on before the start of the race.
0: Yeah.
2: I think one of the things I was saying earlier on about the reliability of cars these days is that there is a much better understanding these days of the life of a component and how long it will last between being replaced and how much lubrication various parts need in order not to be replaced. So, there will be work done and preparation done before the first of the free practice sessions on Wednesday, but... that won't get anywhere close to the amount of preparative work that's done on the Friday before the race itself, where you're effectively having to build a car that's going to last for 24 hours. So any part which might fail during 24 hours, you're going to replace.
0: And you try, therefore, to not be using parts that have been used today or even in the free practice in the qualifying sessions.
2: Yeah, no, exactly that. Unless they're parts that can be reconditioned, there will be things like that that they'll be taking into the garages, because there's Johnny Molam and John Eindhoff were discussing during the break, the amount of temporary buildings that are put up in the paddock enable an awful lot of work that you'd normally think can only be done back at the factory. Well, the factory basically has been moved to Le Mans for the purpose of this week, so there's a lot of reconditioning work that can be done on parts before the race. What you can't do is to do things like change engines. So there are limitations on what engine changes you can make.
0: Right, so is that from free practice and qualifying into the race, or that's a grey area for you?
2: I think it's qualifying. I think it's when you get to qualifying, you have to use the same engine.
0: Right. Because I remember, we're probably talking 15 or so years ago now, where you used to talk about putting race engines in on a Friday.
2: Yeah, exactly.
0: And that was allowed in the regulations, clearly, in those days, but no longer.
2: There is certainly a limit on the amount of engines that you can use. I need to check technical regulations, because that's all technical rather than sporting regulations.
0: Yes. And we are somewhat in the sporting regulation realm, dealing with the rules as per what you can and can't do in a session, rather than to a car in between sessions. Augusto Farfus, having taken over the 32 BMW in GT for Team WRT, is now the quickest driver in that particular car. He took over from Sean Galale, doing a 357.251. And the Brazilian is now, therefore, where's that put him? Third in LMGT3. The other car that's gone a little bit quicker, although not into the top three, is Lars Kearns, number 13 Autosport Corvette. So the team is now known as 13 Autosport. Last year they were known as AWA, when they also ran in this race, but also the 24 hours of Daytona, Sebring, 12 hours, Petit Le Mans as well. And AWA have been a going concern for quite some time now in North America, but their competition in the 24 hours of Le Mans still relatively new. But good that Lars Kern, who was known for many, many years as being a Nürburgring specialist on the Nordschleife, both in NLS and the 24-hour races there for Falcon Motorsports, but he's also driven for Manti in the past as well, predominantly a Porsche driver. But he getting another crack at the 24 hours of Le Mans, as he did last year. So he's quickest with a 359.5.
2: I'm pleased to say that I've shamed the Ferrari out onto the track again. Number 50 in the hands of Miguel Molina is now back out again. So I would say back out. The 50 is back out after a long stop. Previously it was brought in, and it was brought in by, get the Ferraris right, it's the number 8 car I'm talking about. Sorry, the number 8 Toyota, which is back out on the track now. Sebastian Buemi has brought that car back out onto the circuit. So after a longish pit stop for the number 8 Toyota, it was in for 27 minutes in total. So it was a long piece of work done at Toyota. But Sebastian Buemi now at the wheel of the number 8 car out on the circuit.
0: Good news. And, the Buemi with some laps to catch up on, maybe. What I don't know is what position they were in for their driver's cycle when the incident for Ryo Hirakawa happened earlier on, although Buemi had managed to do 13 laps in the earlier free practice session today. Hirakawa had done 11 prior to that crash. Brendan Hartley 9. So they'd all had a reasonable distance covered before that car sat out the rest of the session.
2: Yeah, Buemi did two stints. He came in after two laps, which was presumably his shakedown. Then did a stint of 11 laps, which is probably not far off a full stint. Then, as you say, Hartley got into the car and did a 7-lap stint, followed by a pit stop and then a further 2 laps. Hirakawa was already onto his 12th lap of his stint when he bumped into the car of Jake Hughes, or Jake Hughes bumped into him. Certainly as far as Ryo was concerned, he described the problem as being caused by Jake Hughes spinning as he came out of the pit lane.
0: Yeah, and damage done to both cars. The 25 was able to continue, by the way, and that was after damage to the front bodywork and also a toe link, I presume, on the front right corner of that car, because that was the bit that took the whack from the Toyota, with the 25 already in appearing to be in a half spin. Whether the Toyota had a say in that or not, I'm still trying to determine, but certainly the end result was contact between the two, and neither could go any further. It's a minute past five, so that means we've got still 90 minutes of test day to continue here on RS1, part of the Radio Show Limited network of channels. We're live from the Ford Racing Global Broadcast Centre, bringing you test day for 2026. In the 007 car, which is the fastest so far, still clear by 0.560 of a second. It was a Tom Gamble time. And remember that the Astons, unlike earlier in the season in the WEC six-hour races, the Astons are back up to 3 drivers. They did not run like that at Imola. So that means that in the 007 car, Ross Gunn, Tom Gamble and Harry Tinknell are the full trio, and Roman De Angelis joining Alex Riberas and Marco Sorensen in the 009 cars. 009's 7th fastest. Riberas has brought that car in. So, since I last checked, that car has lost a spot. Now, question is, who's improved to jump ahead of that? Honestly, can't remember. It might have been the 38 of Jack Aitken, who John Hindoff caught up with at Silverstone a couple of weeks ago, and you will have heard that interview along with Sam Hignett from Cadillac Hertz Team Jota in between these two sessions today. So Jack, who has run in the past with Action Express Racing in their Cadillac program, and also with some of the other invitational entries from the IMSA WeatherTech Sports Car Championship, but is in now as a WEC driver. The opportunity to get in, certainly within Hypercar, as an invitational entry, getting fewer and far between. There's only one car in, actually, which is the Cadillac WTR number 101. All the others are World Endurance Championship regular teams.
2: And it's that 101 car, Johnny, which has upset the order, isn't it? Jordan Taylor, that has leapt in amongst or ahead of the two Toyotas. It's time just set by Jordan Taylor of 3:27.088, which is the time that has, as I say, crept into the top six, which wasn't in the top six earlier on. The car was fastest in this morning's session, but Felipe Albuquerque hasn't actually driven it yet, but Jordan Taylor has moved it up to fourth, which means we have Aston Martin, Cadillac, Alpine, Cadillac in the top four, then the two Toyotas fifth and sixth. And Harry King, I believe, in the number nine car, the LMP2 car, is the only driver not to have done his rookie laps, or the only driver that has to do rookie laps that hasn't done his rookie laps. He only did 4 laps in this morning's session. Came out after the red flag and did those four laps between the red flag and the checkered flag, and his teammates haven't let him in the car this afternoon. It's done 12 laps with Jonas Reed driving, and currently on his 10th lap now is Kaku Ota. But as I say, they haven't let Harry have a go yet this afternoon, but he has another six laps to do in order to complete his rookie laps. But I think all of the others that had to have successfully completed them now. Yes, Johnny Adam was the only one, other one I was worried about, but he's now done nine laps this afternoon to add to his laps from this morning. So he can have a green tick.
0: Excellent. So that, I mean, that won't be a concern at the moment because we've still got 84 minutes of the session remaining. But if there is a difficulty, as we had in the latter stages of this morning's session, slash just into the afternoon, that did all of a sudden take 40-odd minutes, 45 minutes away from everybody. And it was interesting that Harry King only began his 10 laps that the other side of the red flag, so checkered flag side of the red flag, if you like, and could only squeeze four in. And they haven't made that a priority within Proton and number nine moving forward into this second segment.
2: Clearly not. Presumably this is Harry's first outing in a prototype, isn't it?
0: Yes.
2: He's never driven with in a prototype before.
0: That is my understanding.
2: Yeah. So some learning curve involved there. Certainly very quick in a Porsche, and he's certainly earned his stripes in GT cars.
0: Yeah, I'm just tracking through. He's done the Asian Le Mans series, but that was in GT. And lots of IMSA action, but in either GTD Pro or standard GTD, if you like. What I don't know is whether he's done any sort of smaller prototype racing. And there we go. No, he did race with Pure Racing in an LMP2 car in the 2024-2025 Asian Le Mans series. So it is a return to LMP2, okay. But not in Europe. So he's he's less of a debutant or a rookie in the machinery, at least. At his disposal, but that's been a bit of time, because then the whole of 2025, I can't see that he was ever out of a GT car. Returned to the Asian Le Mans series 25-26, but that was with Proton competition in a GT car, and then all of his action this year has been either GT3 or GTD Pro, which is also GT3 in the global category, done a bit of Nürburgring racing as well in a variety of slower BMWs, so though still very quick, but mid-category class cars in NLS races. So, just a refresher required, perhaps.
2: Yes. Not quite as serious as I thought it might have been earlier on. Alessandro Pierguidi brings the 51 Ferrari out of the pits, having spent an hour in the pit lane. So the 51 is out on

0: Indianapolis, Alessandro Pierguidi in the 51. On his out lap, was he on his out lap? No, he had done a lap. And so he was on his second lap, his first flying lap, and has stopped at Indianapolis.
1: Oh.
0: Reasons unknown. But a slow zone in progress to deal with the car.
1: And remind me of the slow zone that covers that part of the track. Does that begin at Mulsanne, or is it... Yeah, it probably does.
0: It begins where the signalling pits used to be.
1: Yeah.
0: For those of you who are old enough to remember the old signalling pits. So after Mulsanne corner, and it runs all the way down to Arnage. The exit of Arnage.
1: And... Yeah, you've drawn my attention to the tracker in front of me now. I can see that car sitting on the left-hand part of Indianapolis Arnage. Indianapolis is the left-hander, the banked approach. And actually, the little right-hand king, I say little, it's a very high-speed right-hand king. Is that classed as Indianapolis as well as the left-hander?
0: Yes, I think people tend to refer to it as Indianapolis Inn.
1: Okay.
0: Which is a very fast right-hander, where you really want to have started your braking before you get to that, or at least that's what I was told some years ago.
1: Okay.
0: And unfortunately, you kind of have to then sort of just lift before you get to it and then put the brakes on properly just before you get to the left-hander at Indianapolis, in order to get the car slowed down enough for Indianapolis.
1: Mm.
0: If that little right-hander weren't followed by Indianapolis, then you'd take it very nearly flat.
1: Yes. Yes, so it's about the corner that's after the one you're going through that you're needing to brake, rather than the right-hand kink itself, of which there are similar on the run from Mulsanne down to there. There's a slight change of direction, at least, between Mulsanne corner and the signalling pits and the right-hand kink that we're talking about. So that 51 car, by the looks of the tracker, sitting at the left-hand part of Indianapolis proper, and over to you if you're in that vicinity to know whether the Ferrari is damaged in any way or whether it's just pulled off. But unexpected to see that car not taking active part. And was it involved in an incident involving another car? Well, there isn't another car stopped there. And actually, look, I'm looking back at the tracker again. The 51 it's appears moving. To be moving.
0: Yeah.
1: So it is running again. Maybe that was more of an electrical glitch or some mechanical drama, which... Did you say it was Pierguidi?
0: Yes.
1: Okay. So Pierguidi maybe having to follow instruction from the pit wall over the radio, or just knowing straight away what the problem was and the process that he would need to go through. But the good news is the 51 car is moving again and may be heading straight back to the pits, but it's an annoying timing, as generally these things often are, because that car was looking to begin to push, having done an out lap, and this was the first flying lap for Ferrari number 51. Meanwhile, yep. Aston still quickest. It is Cadillac Hertz Team Jota with the number 12 V-Series, our second fastest. That car for Will Stevens is on relatively young tyres, according to my data, although I do know there's a bit of erroneous data floating around in the tyre column. That is now, though, something that you can check in on once it's working, and I'm sure it will be for the middle portion of the race via the official FIAWEC timing. There is tyre data which is published by... or made public by Michelin particularly, and starting to be the case for Goodyear now as well in both the LMP2 and the LMGT3 division. And tyre allocation is obviously greater than a more standard WEC race, but you still do have to be careful about how many tyres you're using and when. You don't necessarily have to predetermine which compounds you're going to be using, because the tyre only becomes live once it goes through the readers at the end of pit lane. But nevertheless, there are a certain amount of tyres that you can't go above during the race, Paul.
0: That's right, yes. 56 tyres, i.e. 14 sets, depending how good your four-time stable is.

0: So 14 sets of tyres available in hypercar and in LMP2. The LMGT3 cars are allowed to use 15 sets. This is just for dry compound tyres, I should say. This is only for the slick tyres. As soon as the message comes up on the screen saying wet race, then wet tyres are allowed to be used. And the wet tyres are unrestricted. So that's worth bearing in mind. The free practice and qualifying sessions, they have 6 sets for in hypercar and LMP2, 7 sets available for the LMGT3 drivers, and for the hyperpole sessions, the 2 hyperpole sessions, they're very generous. They actually give you 3 sets. So if you're quick, you could actually get through 2 sets, say, on the first stint, because the first hyperpole is a 20-minute session. The second hyperpole is only a 15-minute session. So you have 3 sets to get through both hyperpole 1 and hyperpole 2. So we may see in the middle of one of the hyperpole sessions a team's diving in for a new set of tyres.
1: And if you make it into hyperpole 1, you've got to then use a different driver from that you used in qualifying. And if you then get into hyperpole 2, it's got to be a different driver again from the 2
0: Correct.
1: Previous drivers that you've used. So that rather suggests if you do get into hyperpole, as far as hyperpole 2, it's going to be at least a new set for each of those drivers. But then, yes, a question as to whether you replenish a full set or maybe give said driver left side tyres around a clockwise circuit at certain points.
0: Yes, I mean, that's one trick that has been used in the WEC races that you'll have observed, Johnny, of teams electing just to change 2 tyres on the grounds that they can do that more quickly and get the car underway again. And if the tyre wear on the lesser worn side, depending where you're at, is limited, then you may just end up changing 2 tyres. The only caveat I would offer to any of that is that it is generally the perceived wisdom that Spa, where the last round of the World Endurance Championship was, is a much higher wearing circuit than Imola is, and that although sectors 1 and 3 of Spa closely resemble the type of corners that you get at Le Mans, the track surface at Imola is much closer to the track surface at Le Mans. So obviously there's data being gathered from all of the races thus far, and that's what teams will have been doing, but actually getting experience at Le Mans is a different matter altogether. With, say, from what Michelin are saying, they are expecting tyres to be triple stinted at Le Mans in the hypercars, and so that will mean running for around about 2 hours on a single set of tyres, possibly then going up to a quadruple stint in the night time. But hopefully, as you say, with this tyres column in our on the timing screen now, we will be able to keep a little bit of track of that. And as you said earlier on, when the Aston Martin Valkyrie set its fast time, whether they're on soft or medium compound tyres.
1: Yes.
0: Clearly, from what Harry Tinkle was able to achieve, the soft tyre enables quick laps.
1: Yes. Tom Gamble, I think you actually...
0: That was Tom Gamble, wasn't it? Yes, you're right, sorry.
1: But Harry Tinknell took over not long after that time was set, at 326.293. I heard some drivers during the interviews that were taking place for I think this was on Friday for Scrutineering, mention of some of this track being resurfaced quite recently, but I couldn't ascertain in that moment which bits, how much, and whether that was going to be pivotal to a better lap time than, for instance, last year. But that one or two were looking forward to enjoying the resurfaced areas. Do you have any information on that, or is that something for me to research?
0: No, I think we're going to do some homework on that. Certainly there was resurfacing done last year through the Porsche curves, or on the run from Arnage up to the Porsche curves. And that was held to provide a lot more grip.
1: Mm.
0: So whether there's actually been additional resurfacing somewhere else around the circuit this year, I haven't found out.
1: Yeah, and it wasn't made particularly clear, but I thought, all right, that's something to look at. The long track, of course. So I'd be surprised if a huge amount of it's been redone. Maybe it was a reference actually to Porsche curves from last year. We'll find out for you in terms of the midweek free practice sessions. Car number 9, no further action regarding a 6th track limit infringement. That is the Proton competition car for Jonas Reed, Kaku, Ota and Harry King. Now remember that for some cars we are up to the point where one LMP2 and one GT car had to come in and sit for 5 minutes for a stop and hold, and obviously a 6th track limit infringement was being looked at, but clearly evidence has been supplied perhaps by car number 9, maybe with a different angle or an onboard camera that displayed that car didn't breach track limits. So that is a no further action and the number 9 car can push on. Meanwhile, in GT, 2 improvements. One for Dan Harper in the 69 BMW. And that is the one that is going to have 8 different liveries through the course of the year. And this year's for the Le Mans is recognising, I think, all the key victories, all the key liveries at Le Mans specifically. And now I can't remember what that is a reference to. It's the engine supplier for, now, which manufacturer won Le Mans but with a BMW engine? Paul, I'm going to have to look at that, aren't I?
0: BMW?
1: Yeah, no, it wasn't a BMW, though.
0: McLaren?
1: Yes, I think it was a McLaren.
0: The McLaren
1: with a BMW engine.
0: Yes, the McLaren F1 GTR that won in 1995.
1: Okay.
0: Had a V12 BMW engine.
1: So the livery of car 69 is very McLaren-esque of the 1995 colour scheme. I haven't seen it in the flesh yet, but this idea of presenting BMW number 69 in a different paint scheme, a different wrap, with every round of the World Endurance Championship has been an ambitious one. But this is the 3rd of potentially 8 livery for the year. I say potentially because still a bit unsure as to where we're going later on in the year. Qatar and Bahrain are clearly the targets, but it's difficult to hold a sporting event in that part of the world, as I'm sure you'll know. We will, I'm sure, get 8 races. So there is the scope for these 8 different liveries on BMW number 69. But anyway, Dan Harper is now quickest in that car for this session. And Matteo Cressoni in the 79 Mercedes has gone quicker than Lynn Hedenius and Johannes Zelger, his teammates in number 79. And that car, where in the GT order, is 24th currently with Cressoni at the wheel, but Ayan Janguven is still in number 91, the fastest car. But is that still the Timur Boguslavski time that was set a good hour or so ago, perhaps more, for Manti DK Engineering?
0: Slide down the screen.
1: 356.655 is the time.
0: That was a Timo Boguslavski time, yes. Mm. Nobody's gone quicker than that since in that car.
1: And now Ben Keating putting some laps into the TF Sport number 33 Corvette. Dan Harper, time that I mentioned, actually brought him up to 3rd position in the 69 WRT BMW. Jack Hawksworth, 4th fastest for a Codis ASP team, and the Lexus number 78. And Valentin Hasklo completing the 5 fastest LMGT3 cars in test day session 2. RS1, part of the Radio Show Limited network of channels, celebrating 21 years of Radio Show Limited, bringing you coverage of the 24 hours of Le Mans. So therefore, our hashtag is 2121RSL24. And we're live from the Ford Racing Global Broadcast Centre for Radio Le Mans, around the track and around the world, of course, via radio-show.co.uk.
0: Car 92, the Porsche that Yasser Shahin Shaheen is supposed to be driving, hasn't yet been driven by Yasser in this afternoon session. It was driven by him this morning, and he did his 10 laps, so he got the rookie laps out of the way. Ricard Lietz drove the car for most of the afternoon session, then handed it over to Ricardo Pera. I think you mentioned, John, I seem to remember you mentioning him getting into the car. He is now holding the honour of the longest pit caller. He's been in the pits now for 23 minutes, which again is kind of beyond the, I'll put it as kind of 15 minutes is your kind of maximum amount of time you really want to be in the pits for. But the 92 car leading the way in terms of length of pit stop at the moment. And as I say, that means that Yasser Shaheen hasn't had a chance to get out in the car. This is the other Manti car, the one that's entered by the Bend Manti, which is, I presume, a personal sponsor of Yasser Shaheen. Yasser, who won the Silverstone 500 British GT race earlier this year, and was very pleased to have done so, and for Australia. But as I say, that car languishing in the pit lane at the moment.
1: The Bend, Paul, is the Bend Motorsport Park.
0: It is an Australian racetrack, isn't
1: in
0: it?
1: South Australia, indeed.
0: Which you've been to?
1: I haven't. No, I you want haven't. To. It's
0: Put
1: on
0: it on
1: the
0: your
1: list.
0: List. Yeah. I think it's on a lot of people's bucket list, actually. It certainly comes with high recommendations from those who have driven it, I'm told.
1: Yeah. Well, it's held meetings for the Asian Le Mans Series in the past, and is a venue, of course, for the Supercars Championship with the Bend 500 currently. Used to be known as the Bend Super Sprint, but GT World Challenge Australia have been there. Australian Superbikes have been there as well. And a former venue for things like TCR, the World Tour, in fact, has gone there in the past. But yes, Asian Le Mans Series in 2020 visited, and I know thoroughly enjoyed their time there. Sadly, then COVID intervened, and Asian Le Mans has not been back since. But Yasser Shaheen is the CEO, I believe, of the Bend Motorsport Park. I need to get an official title for him in regard to that, but that's effectively the track that he helped develop and now continuing to run at Tail and Bend, South Australia. So it's about 100 k's or so out of Adelaide. And, definitely one that I would like to visit. See a bit of supercar action around there. LMP2 still with 183 car quickest in this session. LMP2 earlier in the day was topped by the same car, actually, a Mathieu Vaxivière. Second fastest was Tom Dillman earlier today in the 43 car. That's, though, now 29 that is quicker, which is the Forestier Racing by Panis entry, as opposed to one of the Inter-Europol competition cars that Tom Dillman drives this year. There are two in the entry, remember. So there's the 43 car and the 343 car. Another regular number for Inter-Europol competition is number 34. But 34 is the Racing Team Turkey GT car for this year's race. So they can't use number 34. Instead, they're using 43 and 343, which I suppose kind of combines the two usual inter-Europol competition numbers for Bijoy Garg, Richard De Gires and Nico Müller, after he's been very much concentrating on Formula E in recent years. And it took a bit of time for Nico Müller to actually get a chance to come to the 24 Hours of Le Mans, because he's normally dedicating his time to GT running again. And for a long time, big names in the GT3 world just couldn't gain access to the 24 Hours of Le Mans. And still again, Mauro Engel, who's not wanting to give you any spoilers, but is properly on form in Paul Ricard, I think it's fair to say, again, in the 24H series. Never been to Le Mans. Never had the chance to race at Le Mans, Mauro Engel, because, again, GT3 has taken its time to be present at this race, but that's got to be sorted, surely. after such a good result at the Nürburgring 24 hours not so long ago. We're venturing towards another half an hour, by the way, on RS1, part of the Radio Show Limited network of channels. I'll get Paul Truswell's thoughts on Maro Engel not being at Le Mans fairly shortly, but we'll try and introduce this little bit of discipline. It's difficult with me involved, frankly, in the Ford Racing Global Broadcast Centre to get stuff done on time, but we're virtually there for another CrowdStrike Racing hourly update. It is, well, an hour or so away from the finish of test day, exactly 5:30 right now. So let's get the CrowdStrike Racing hourly update.
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0: 007 Aston Martin is now fastest for the day with a 3:26.293. We have an hour of running still to go in the 6 hours in total of test day ahead of the 94th edition of the 24 Hours of Le Mans. So Ross Gunn has since taken that 007 car over. In fact, we had a stint from Harry Tinknell as well, but Tom Gamble set the time. He's the gold in an otherwise platinum-staffed crew. And Tom doing the 3:26.293 to be half a second clear of all the other hypercars, at least half a second clear. So then second fastest is the number 12 Cadillac Hertz team, Joe Takkar, for currently Will Stevens, or at least he brought it into pit lane. But Norman Natto was doing some good stuff in that car as well, doing a 3:26.853. They also share that car with Louis Delatraz, who is the Alex Lynn replacement, because Alex still awaiting surgery and having, unfortunately, to sit out this year's 24 Hours of Le Mans, despite taking pole position in the equivalent race last year. Third position is the 35 Ferdinand Habsburg Alpine, and that car's done a 3:26.990. Fourth fastest is the 101 Cadillac WTR V Series R, in the hands of Philippe Albuquerque. He was quickest at the end of the first session for test day. 3:27.088 this time around, which is not quite as quick as he went earlier today. But 101 put up there into the top four not so long back. By the way, the earlier session's best time was Albuquerque's, and that was a 3:27.011. But he's done a 0.88, or at least that car's done a 0.88 in this session. It was Jordan Taylor.
1: Yeah.
0: I had my doubts about Philippe Albuquerque. So Jordan Taylor did the 101's best time in this session. Fifth fastest is the number 7 Toyota, now in the hands of Nick De Vries. That car's time an 8:27.167. Sixth fastest for the 51 Ferrari of Alessandro Pierre Guidi, 3:27.167 as well. But the Toyota will have done that time earlier than the Ferrari. So is put ahead into fifth position despite the identical times. Seventh fastest, Sebastian Buemi in the number 8 Toyota, but that's the one that's been in strife in the earlier session and then has spent an extended period of time in the garage. Eighth place for the 38 now Earl Bamber driven Cadillac Hertz team Jota V Series R. That car's time is a 3:27.261. It's a 3:27.269 for the ninth fastest car, the 009 Aston Martin, now with Roman De Angelis driving. 10th place for the 50 Ferrari, also in the pits. Miguel Molinar last to drive that. That car did a 3:27.621 earlier, ahead of the best placed Genesis, which is car number 19. Danny Junkadea last out in that, although that car's also in the pit lane. So 11th fastest with a 3:27.882. In LMP2, the quickest car, just as was the case in the first session today, the 183 AF Corsa Orica 07. And the car's time, a 3:36.341. Second fastest for Forestier Racing by Panis, the number 29 car. Third position for the number 4 CrowdStrike Racing by APR entry. And then fourth and fifth fastest for Car 22 United Autosports, which is now in the hands of Rasmus Lind. That car's done a 3:37.0, quicker than the Inter-Europol competition 3:43 numbered car. Nico Müller now drives that, and the car's done a 3:37.0. Sixth fastest for Richard Verschoor's Duquesne team number 30 car. Treble two for Daniel Schneider in the United Autosports number, treble two as I say, but he is in seventh place. Eighth fastest for Jack Doohan for Nielsen Racing, number 24. Ninth position for the number 99 AO by TF car, with bronze racer PJ Hyatt driving that. And that is presented as a Pegasus this year. So we've had Spike the Dragon, we've had Rexy and Roxy the Dinosaurs, and we now have Rocky the Pegasus for this year's 24 Hours of Le Mans, number 99 LMP2 car, Pegasus. And then the 43, which is Tom Dillman's Inter-Europol competition car, the 3:37.561. Into LMGT3s, And it is still the Manti DKR Engineering Porsche quickest, with Timo Boguslavski's time of 356.655. Although now getting out of car number 91 is Ayan Janguven, and James Cottingham takes command of that as the bronze driver. He's faster, the car is faster than the number 33 TF Sport Corvette for Ben Keating. Third position is the Team WRT number 69 BMW, put there by Dan Harper, but now Parker Thompson drives it. Alessio Rovere for Vista AF Corsa Ferrari number 21 is fourth fastest. 78 is Jack Hawksworth and the Akodis ASP team car, but that car is now in the pit lane. Valentin Hasclo for Racing Spirit of Le Mans and Aston Martin number 59 is sixth quickest, ahead of the 61 Iron Lynx Mercedes for Rui Andrade. Eighth fastest for Darren Leung in the WRT BMW number 32. Francesco Castellacci's now back out in the number 54 Vista AF Corsa Ferrari and is ninth fastest, ahead of Antares Au for Garage 59 McLaren and car number 10.
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0: That was the CrowdStrike Racing hourly update. Get used to those on the half hour, not only through each hour of the race, but also through all of the free practice and the qualifying slash hyperpole sessions that we'll be bringing to you live throughout Wednesday and Thursday. And there is also, brand new for this year, a three-hour Road to Le Mans race, which will be happening on Friday morning, and we will be calling all of that live as well. So unlike many previous years where we've had two individual Road to Le Mans races, one generally on a Thursday, one on Saturday morning, the morning of race day for the main cars, yes, this is a new venture for 3 hours, and I think a prescribed minimum two pit stops. I'm in the world of sporting regulations for the 24 hours of Le Mans. I have sort of scanned these new regulations for the Road to Le Mans, but I'll be fully on top of them by Friday. Still only two drivers, mind you, and a minimum drive time of 75 minutes for each. But that is now a three category race, by the way, so you can have bog standard global GT3 cars in there rather than LMGT3s, and there are two layers of LMP3, one with a bronze and one not with a bronze, and a massive entry again, about 60 odd cars. So that's going to be a cracking race, assuming that we get lots of green flag running. And to be honest, in the hour-long races previously, the Road to Le Mans has suffered a little bit there, but I'm looking forward to seeing how that all sorts itself out on Friday morning, Paul.
2: Yeah, I think it'll work, to be honest. I think possibly the thought of it being a 1 hour race, a sprint race, may have put some drivers in the wrong frame of mind. Mm. Put them into a 3 hour race, it's an endurance race, maybe puts them into a state of mind where they don't have to make up a position on every corner necessarily. So it might help, you never know. Go into it optimistically. It reminded me of, was it 2 years ago when we had a three-hour Fun Cup race on the Friday? In fact, we've had a couple of those over the years. Yeah. So 3 hour races on the Friday are not unheard of, and certainly a good way to keep yourself entertained if you're getting bored of all the other things that are happening at Le Mans over race week. But it does mean, for those of you who want to do a track walk, you have to start that a little bit later. I've forgotten the exact timing of it, but I think it's about 4:30 was the time when you were allowed to get out onto the track and walk the track. As I say, as a result of the logistics, as you were describing, Johnny, of having to change the pit lane from being a WEC style pit lane into being a Road to Le Mans style of pit lane. So that'll certainly be a challenge, but yes, it will. There's always something new happening at Le Mans. It's something that I do admire about the ACO, the whole organization, is that they're not although they stick to tradition, they also are not afraid of juggling with it a little bit and trying out new things. And of course, the other new thing for this year is the museum, which has been completely revamped. A friend of mine was there sometime yesterday or the day before, and praised it very highly, a very immersive experience was the way he described it.
0: Good.
2: So if you have chance, Johnny, I commend that to you and
0: yes.
2: anybody else.
0: It's finding the time, isn't it? But I'm sure it's possible. And that, again, just visiting that in its previous format has been something on the list to do. I'll try and crowbar it in, Paul. Thank you for the recommendation. Another quick message from Nick Holland, who's based himself this time close to Indianapolis, by the sounds of things, because he reports that the number 15 BMW just nudged the nose going straight on at Indianapolis. So that classic moment where you go through the right-hand kink but then don't quite make the left. And by the sounds of things, it did make contact with the tyre wall, but seemingly minimal damage, and the number 15 BMW has been able to continue. That is the BMW prototype at the moment in the hands of Dries Vantor. And interestingly, that car has just pitted and now rejoined. So was that for replacement bodywork? Possibly, but we are only guessing. And it does look like Dries has been given a new set of tyres as well. Just going to give my timing screen a quick little refresh to make sure that everything is up to date there, because if it is new tyres, might be actually hard tyres that Dries has been given. Yes, after 34 laps in total for that car, as 007 Ross Gunn arrives back in pit lane, Paul.
2: Yeah, I was saying the Dries Vantor pit stop, a fairly quick one, so possibly just a check of the body work to make sure it's properly secure and a new set of tyres for Dries. I have to say, BMW's currently only 13th and 14th. Given everything else that I was saying about what's the point in going fast in a free practice session, I had half expected them to be further up the timing screens than they are. And indeed, with one of the Genesis entries ahead, the car number 19 has actually gone quicker than both of the BMWs. So there's a good performance in terms of outright speed from Danny Junkadea. I think it was Daniel who did the time. 3:27 it was, wasn't it? Matthew Jaminet, in fact, who did the time in the Genesis. 3:27.382. Yes, that was from Mathieu Jaminet. Junkadea currently driving the car. The 15 BMW has been very reliable and has done, I would say, as many laps as anybody has done for... Yes, it's done 35 laps in this session as the 15 BMW, and that's, I say, more than anybody else has done. So it's been out there pounding out the laps, not necessarily going not necessarily going as quick as the others, but as I say, in terms of laps completed, I think they're probably very happy with the way things have been going.
0: Yeah, there were, I'm sure, a lot of teams who will have been grateful for uninterrupted running so far in this session. The red flag will have denied them of a bit of track time, but generally the fact that there have been some full course yellows, but very, very short ones, the odd yellow flag here and there, but with 2 hours and nearly 15 minutes completed, there's a fair few jobs being ticked off here. In comparison we used to have 8 hours of running, didn't we? And I don't know whether that was too much, or the ACO just wanted to make a bit more of a feature of Sunday. And now that it is the Sunday immediately before the race itself, then this now becomes part of the race meeting. And is it still the case that when you buy a ticket for the 24 hours of Le Mans, test day is free? That's certainly been the case in the past.
2: Yeah, I believe so. You can certainly buy a test day ticket without buying a race day ticket, but I have a feeling there are other tickets that are available for race day which don't include test day these days, so there's different options,
0: different combinations.
2: I did hear last year that they were returning to what used to be called the Zone Populaire zone, which gave you access to the whole of the circuit with the exception of the start-finish area, which, again, for those of you on a budget, I mean, Le Mans, visiting Le Mans, let's say it, is a lot cheaper than going to a Formula One race. Mm. So it's already a pretty good value for money. But as I say, if all you want to see is the cars, then you can do that from the Goodyear Bridge all the way around to the Porsche curves. And it's only, as I say, the start-finish area, which was excluded in this Populaire ticket. I had a feeling that was introduced last year, or reintroduced last year. Just going back to your other point, the red flag that we had in the morning session, less than 15 minutes was lost due to that red flag. So it has been, touch wood, 43 minutes still to go, a very incident-free session, and even from a mechanical point of view, the cars have been performing very well indeed.
3: Yes, it was the safety car procedure, wasn't it, that took the 45 or so minutes. Yeah. But that was pre-planned. Everybody knew that was going to be a dress rehearsal. So you naturally want to, if you've got rookie laps in order to do, and in some cars all three drivers needed to do 10 laps, then they needed to be factored around a pre-planned safety car period.
2: Yeah, that was 38 minutes, just to set the record straight. 38 minutes for the safety car.
3: Very good.
2: This morning. New second place car, Sebastian Buemi, has just gone round in 3 minutes 26.827, and that is faster than any Toyota went this morning. No, it wasn't. 3:28.3 was his best time this morning. So yes, comfortably quicker. Sebastian Buemi in the Toyota number 8 goes second quickest, and Victor Martins in the Alpine 424 number 36 has just done a 3:27.017 to move that Alpine to fifth fastest, behind the 35 car, which is fourth fastest. Do you say Martins or Martins, Johnny?
3: I say Martins because he's French.
2: Right.
3: And I say Maxime Martin because he's not French, he's Belgian, but does speak French.
2: That's fine.
3: Yeah.
2: I will go with you.
3: Victor Martins would be what I would generally gravitate to. As later on in the lap, there were briefly yellow flags there, but the double yellows have been lifted. Meanwhile, the 35 and the 36 cars, well, 35 remains out on track, the 36 in pit lane, 29 and treble 2 having to serve penalties because of track limits, 5 minute stop and go penalties, as Pietro Fittipaldi now goes quicker in the number 26 Vector Sport car, taking that to sixth fastest. So Fittipaldi in the British run car gaining some places. He shares that car with Vlad Lomko and Ryan Cullen, and Fittipaldi, the grandson of twice Formula One world champion Emerson in the early and mid 70s. Fittipaldi coming from a big family, actually, of racers far and wide, uncles and nephews. But yes, the lineage to Emerson is the fact that he is the grandfather of Pietro Fittipaldi. And I think Pietro's uncle is Max Pappas, who you may well know from IndyCar fame in the past. So, and also René Rast, there was an improvement for René. Where did that take him? Still not breaking into the top 10 in the BMW, but a 3:27.685 is a better time from the BMW prototype car number 20. Again, are BMW just being a bit cautious about what sort of speed they're showing on test day after a terrific result at Spa-Francorchamps in the second round of the WEC for 2026, which was a 1-2 finish, let us not forget, for WRT's home race as well, something that they've been waiting for a long, long time. And they haven't necessarily got similar speed in test today, but why do you need to have that? They might be focusing on something completely different.
2: Exactly so. And as I say, you never know exactly what's going on. I think the biggest clue we're going to get is going to be that tyres column on the timing screen, Johnny. When it shows that somebody's bolted soft tyres on, then that is certainly an indication that they're going to try and go fast. Although with the ambient temperature at over 20 degrees, I suspect that is warmer than the soft tyres will be able to cope with. As I say, they, as far as I know, were originally designed to go up to about 15, 16, 17 degrees, but not as high as we've currently got at Le Mans. As I say, current temperature being shown is 22 degrees Celsius.
3: Welcome everybody listening to RS3, who have been, I'm sure, thoroughly enjoying the closing stages of the 12 hours of Paul Ricard, the Michelin 12 hours of Paul Ricard in the south of France. Don't tell me what happened. I have no idea whatsoever. No spoilers. Be able to catch up on that at a more suitable juncture. But due to the nature of the timetabling, we actually got underway with our test day coverage before the continuation of the 12 hours, because they did 6 hours yesterday, then parked all the cars up in Parc Fermé and restarted with hour seven of their event earlier this morning. But that is all now completed, and RS1 and RS3 on the Radio Show Limited network of channels are once again combined to bring you the closing stages of the 2026 test day, live from Circuit de la Sarthe on 91.2 FM around the track, on Radio Le Mans, and around the world on radio-show.co.uk. We're live from the Ford Racing Global Broadcast Centre, and we've been bringing you CrowdStrike Racing updates as well, hourly updates. That will be it in terms of they are concerned for today, but remember, for the rest of the week, from Wednesday, Thursday through into race day, on the half hour of every race hour, because we start at 4 p.m. So half past four, half past five, etc., etc., we'll be bringing you the CrowdStrike Racing hourly update. Go ahead, Paul.
2: Improvements in LMP2, because a new fastest lap in LMP2 from the number 14 TDS Racing Orica, Matthias Besch at the wheel, has just done a 335.519 to go quickest of all in that category. He's in a Pro-Am category car, and quickest of all in the non-Pro-Am category, but over half a second slower than Matthias Besch, is Job van Aertert in the Edex Sport Orica. So 14 and 28, 28 is Job van Aertert, have just put in better times. And as I say, that's elevated Besch, the TDS car, to being the quickest LMP2 car. So indication there that they're getting into, well, we're nearly into the last half hour of the session. I think that's when we might see a flurry of fast times coming. Certainly at the end of the morning session, there was a flurry of faster laps coming through, and we'll see whether or not anybody is going to be able to displace the Aston Martin Valkyrie from the top of the times overall, following that very rapid lap time set by Tom Gamble, which was done on soft tyres, wasn't it, Johnny? Because you spotted that one.
3: Yes.
2: The 007 fast lap, which, as I say, is the quickest lap of the weekend thus far, 326.293. It's a whisker slower than the best lap set in last year's free practice test day, which was a 326.246. So, we're practically on the same schedule as the cars were last year. Improvements in tyres, improvements in technology, and things in terms of overall regulation not hugely different from where they were last year.
3: Just noting down how many Pro-Am LMP2s we have in the current top six. I reckon it's a 50-50 split, actually.
2: I'll go along with that.
3: So 14 being the fastest car, the entry from TDS Racing, is Pro-Am, as is now the third fastest car, the 183 AF Corsa entered car, which had been for a long time quickest. And then the four, which is the CrowdStrike Racing by APR entry for George Kurtz and Alex Quinn and Lauren Heinrich, also a Pro-Am car. So first fastest, third fastest, fifth fastest are Pro-Ams, and therefore second, fourth and sixth quickest are not. And Jop van Outer, the quickest of the non-Pro-Am cars for Edex Sport, number 28. There are some late-ish driver changes taking place. We've still got 34 minutes or so to go, but Ollie Jarvis has just taken charge of the Treble 2 United Autosports LMP2 car, and Lorenzo Patrese takes charge of the 74 GT Ferrari for Kessel Racing, taking over from Dustin Blattner, his bronze rated teammate.
2: And Brendan Hartley taking over in Toyota number 8 from Sebastian Buemi. Buemi, who in the end did 13 laps in three chunks, having taken that car over after its longish pit stop, nearly half an hour spent in the pit lane. Not as long as the 51 Ferrari spent in the pits, because that was in for over an hour, and then had something happen to it at Indianapolis, which brought it back into the garage. Since then, Alessandro Pierguidi has done a further stint, but has now brought the car back in again as well. So out of the top, 10 cars, we've got 5 of them are in the pits at the moment. The two Alpines are in, the number 7 Toyota is in, the 51 Ferrari is in, and the number 38 Cadillac from Team Jota is also in. Earl Bamba, having just brought that car in, having done a full stint of 12 laps, full stint for a hypercar is going to be either 12 or 13 laps, so that'll probably be just about a full stint for Earl Bamba. Not necessarily using up a whole set of tyres in those 12 laps, but they'll be wanting to do, as I said before, at least two stints on a set, if not three. And when you bear in mind they've only got 14 sets to last in 24 hours, all of the tyres are going to have to do at least double stints.
3: And 12 laps, 13 and a push, what sort of time period is that?
2: 45 minutes.
3: Okay, for a hypercar.
2: For a hypercar.
3: And it'll be less than that for an LMP2, generally speaking.
2: They'll be around 41 minutes. And then the GT3s, I have to say I'm not quite sure, because he was saying they would do a little bit more than what I was suggesting earlier on. And the evidence that that was going to be possible was shown by one of the LMGT3 cars, and I can't remember which one it was now, but I did spot an LMGT3. Oh yes, it was the number 88 LMGT3 of Stefano Gattuso that did a 13 lap stint earlier on in this session. Mm. So the 88 car can certainly do 13 laps, which will take it up to 53 minutes.
3: Okay. Yeah, that's...
2: But, certainly nobody was going to be able to go over the hour.
3: Right. Okay. That does surprise me, but as I say, Le Mans is a different track from all others that we visit during the WEC, so you might be able to squeak an hour out of somewhere like Imola, but Le Mans is an entirely different beast.
2: The other problem, of course, at Le Mans is that it's so far round that being able to do 12 and three quarter laps is no use to you at all.
3: Yes.
2: Unless you get a slow zone in the middle of it.
3: When you're trying to bridge that gap of just one more lap, it's one more lap of 8.5 miles, 13 odd kilometres. So you can't just do it like an Imola or a Spa. A Spa is a bad example, but where else?
2: One of the shortest
3: Fuji
2: circuit,
3: let's say.
2: Yeah.
3: Yeah. So, there was an adjustment as far as the energy was concerned, because they were burning through so much energy that I think you were right. Last year you said, didn't you, 40-minute stints for a GT car?
2: Exactly. The class winner in Le Mans GT3 last year made 34 stops in 24 hours.
3: Okay. Yeah, yeah.
2: And even the overall winner did 32 stops. So you're kept busy in the pit lane. And most of the teams, I mean, there's nothing to stop them having a shift system for the mechanics, but most of the teams just do it with the bare minimum number of mechanics. The four wheel changers, the two refuelers, Lollipop Man and so on, they tend to use those same mechanics throughout the race.
3: And because it's four personnel involved in tyre changes, and if you're doing a full tyre change, that's not one on every corner, is it? It's two per
2: that's
3: corner.
2: Right. Yeah. No, so two do the left side, two do the right side, or two do front and two do the back.
3: Yeah. But you can't do all four tyres and wheel changes at the same time. So, it then becomes a kind of double job for those four people. So the first can be absolutely perfect. Then you've got to make sure that the second time you do it, a few seconds later, is also just as good. And that's involved kind of lugging tyres a fair distance as well, a couple of metres from the outside of the left side of the car, and making sure that all of the kit and you as people are over the line by the point that the lollipop is lifted. You can put fuel in the car and change the driver at the same time, but you can't commence the tyre change before the fuel is out. Is that right?
2: Yes.
3: The fuel nozzle has been released. And that again is from a strategic point of view, because if you don't change tyres on the car, then the pit stop is quicker. But obviously that could be damaging then in double, or indeed sometimes triple, quadrupling tyre runs. But as Paul says, that's going to be necessary, certainly from a double stinting point of view. And the quadrupling will be done more so overnight.
2: Yeah.
3: Because temperature, I mean, it's going to be hot next weekend, looking at the forecast.
2: Is that what they say? Yeah.
3: Yeah. Compared to today, easily late 20s, maybe creeping into 30 degrees, 31 degrees at certain points on Saturday or Sunday. So that you would think, therefore, a warm night as well as a minimum temperature.
2: That is going to be into the range of the hard tyre. So once you get over 30 degrees, the medium is going to not be as efficient. It's going to start losing performance if you try and triple stint it in the daytime. So if it's going to be as warm as that, yes, that is going to throw another spanner in the works of people's plans.
3: Another 5-minute stop and hold for this time Ferrari number 57, Kessel Racing. It's track limits again. So there isn't a name this time against car 57. But it may well have been a collective effort, if you like. Although, as I've said, generally track limits are assigned to a specific driver. So it could well be one of these. Well, it will be one of these three. Let me give you the lineup. So Daniel Serra as the platinum, Konrad Lawson as the silver, and Takeshi Kimura, who is the car guy. And that's why the livery is car guy from Kessel Racing in that Dayglow yellow. The livery that we've become used to for car 57 for the last few runnings of the 24 hours of Le Mans, and indeed their entry into the European Le Mans series. A 77 Ford Mustang has been spotted by one or two to potentially be on for a push lap, not on this one, but working its way up to that. That's Eric Powell, who is the bronze rated driver, and was very impressive for segments of Spa-Francorchamps, because in the early part of the six-hour race at Spa, second weekend of May, was building himself a really smart lead in LMGT3, but then unfortunately made a mistake coming out of Campus Corner and into Curve Paul Frère, losing the car when he was several seconds ahead of his rivals, and the car spinning off into the gravel, and needed then marshal assistance to rejoin. So Eric will still be kicking himself after that unforced error, really, just pushing a bit too hard. That again is a tightrope as to how quick you want to be out of the traps in the early stages. It's likely in LMGT3, Paul, to be all the bronze drivers starting the race, But yeah, what is the early strategy is often intriguing for me, pushing like crazy to try and build a lead. Or do you think, well, there might be a safety car, so there's not much point in doing that?
2: Well, exactly. You know, if you can establish a lap of a lead, then all of a sudden a safety car is a big help. But putting a platinum driver into your car with a bronze driver to come up later on, hoping to establish a lap of a lead in what, an hour and a half at most, or 2 hours, is a big ask. So I suspect you're right. Most of the bronze drive time will probably have been done and dusted by half distance. Although, having said that, of course, some of the bronze drivers not so keen at driving at night. Race starts at 4 o'clock, so within 5 or 6 hours you're going to be into darkness, and so you may get some bronze drivers going out early on Sunday morning. But if they're happy to drive at night, then yeah, I think you'd want to get your bronze time done and dusted by half distance, if you can. And it, as I said earlier on, it depends a little bit who your bronze is, because there are some very quick bronze drivers out there, and others that aren't so quick. But certainly that there are some quick bronze drivers to keep your eyes open for.
3: Yeah, that seems to be where the biggest differential is found in terms of pace. You know, you can have a bronze driver up against another bronze driver, but there may be seconds between them on a lap around Le Mans. Whereas the higher up the ratings you get, silver into gold into platinum, then the gaps really do become very, very minuscule. Talking, well, certainly thousands of seconds sometimes between platinum drivers, more like hundreds. But one platinum driver can probably do an expert lap, a very, very good lap, just like the next platinum driver. But it's where the bronzes are utilised in the race. And also, from a strategist who's calling the shots point of view, knowing when best to put the bronze in the car, because they might think, yeah, I can do a stint whenever you like. You know, I'm fresh, I feel good. But actually, the reality might not be that. And it's being able to identify them from almost a personal level to say, you know, you'll be better if we leave it a couple of hours, and the visibility is better maybe. So, you know, we've gone from the nighttime into the day in the early morning. Trust me, you've had a long race already. I call the shots, says the engineer, and you're better positioned. It, later on in the race, you might have been in this position yourself, Paul.
2: Quite.
3: Mentioning no names.
2: No, I mean, it does. It depends on how well you know the drivers concerned. But as I say, I think the overriding factor is how reliable your bronze is. If you can trust him to put in some fast lap times, put in some consistent lap times.
3: Yes.
2: You know, not necessarily just be able to put in a quick one, then suddenly have an off-track moment because you're pushing too hard, that type of thing. But, you know, I still go back to the point that with always the possibility that a safety car is going to come out, and I've, you know, we've had safety cars every year at Le Mans since they were introduced, just about. And that is going to bunch the cars up. And as I say, unless you are a lap ahead of the rest of the field, then inevitably you're going to lose ground to the cars behind you. And so having your bronze driver in early and getting his time out of the way will stand you in good stead for the latter part of the race. So, you know, once you get into the last 6 hours of the race, there is a realistic possibility that you'll get to the end with no further.

0: fastest in LMGT3, but there have been improvements for Lorenzo Patrese in the number 74 Kessel Racing Ferrari, doing a 3:58.683. Francesco Castellacci's pedalling more quickly than he and his teammates have managed in the 54 Ferrari. Richard De Giras in 3:43, a personal best for that car in the LMP2 category for inter-Europol competition, doing a 3:36.804. And some latest driver changes taking place now into the final 20 minutes of test day, with Benjamin Goethe taking over from Alexander West in the 58 McLaren. Ye Yi Fei in the number 83 Ferrari, last year's winners, taking over from Phil Hansen. And a purple time has just appeared at the top of LMGT3. That is for Francesco Castellacci in the 54 Vista AF Corsa Ferrari. Best time of the day. And remember, 3:56.655 has been long-standing for Timur Boguslavski, who's back at the wheel of the 91 Manti DKR Engineering Porsche. But it's now Ferrari that is top by 9 thousandths of a second. So at locking horns, and certainly not for the first time, Ferrari versus Porsche. And that is at the head of LMGT3 in test day session 2.
1: Lovely to see that kind of battle building up already. good work from Francesco Castellacci. Just watching times to see where else we might be getting improvements in the final minutes of the session. And I think more than anything else, the drivers are going to have to look out for transgressing on track limits, because getting more and more of those stop and go penalties coming in, and in each case it's a 5-minute stop, which when there's 3 hours ahead of you isn't so important. When there's only 15 minutes, it suddenly has a bit more of an impact. Ryan Cullen being the latest one to transgress.
0: Look at the top of LMP2 though, Paul. There is a new time there and a new name.
1: From Job van Neutert, in the number 28 Edex Sport car, goes quicker than the TDS car. So van Neutert was second fastest. He is now quickest, 3:35.344 for him. At the top of LMP2, Tobias Lütke has taken over the TDS car, so I don't think we're going to be seeing an improvement from him. There's nothing to do really surprise the fact that a Pro-Am car could be top of the list, because of course they, in terms of drivers, do have a gold or even a platinum driver at the wheel of an LMP2 car, even in Pro-Am. So Matt Bachevier is perhaps one that could be in with a good chance of putting a lap, quick lap in. He's currently third in the 183 car. And then Ollie Gray in the 29 Forestier Racing by Panis entry is another guy who is very quick. As you'll have seen in the LMS races, Johnny Ollie Gray.
0: Mm.
1: Certainly one of the quicker LMP2 drivers out there.
0: He's an LMS champion currently, in fact, winning it in 2025 with Panis. And he was the silver last year, now gold. So Panis had another searching mission to locate a new silver, which is essential in their driving trio. And Louis Rousset, the winner of, you sense, quite a big audition, actually, to get involved with Panis and with Forestier Racing. The reason why Forestier Racing is now carried on that car is because of Louis Rousset. The other thing I'm thinking about is Harry King, because by the end of the earlier session, he'd only done 4 of his 10 laps as a debutant for the 24 Hours of Le Mans. Is he now in the clear? You may have mentioned that already.
1: I didn't mention it already. I'm just clicking down to see where he is in this session in car number 9.
0: 15,
1: Harry King,
0: sorry.
1: King has done 7 laps, 8 laps, 9 laps. So no, 8 laps. So he's done his sufficient number of laps, so he is safely in. And I think that makes all of them now with a little green tick alongside them.
0: So what you mean is 8 laps in this session added to the 4 he'd already done?
1: Correct.
0: Okay,
1: yes.
0: Fine. And he's actually gone quicker than anybody else in that car now with a 337.112.

0: 2. So 15th position for car number 9, Proton Competition. Brendan Hartley with a new quick time in the number 8 Toyota to go second fastest. So that's just been done, 326.401, to split the Aston Martin 007, which was put there by Tom Gamble with a 326.293. And Louis Delatraz now at the wheel of number 12 for Cadillac Hertz Team Jota with the V-Series R. But Toyota going second, and they may not be finished there with still 15 minutes left on the clock.
1: Indeed not. I don't think we've seen the best from Cadillac either. I think we may be lining up to see some improvements either from Louis Delatraz or from the mighty 38, Bill Bamber, now at the wheel of that car. And Bill Bamber has got into that car. He's actually been in it for a few laps, so he'll probably come in for a new set of tyres before he goes for a time, I would suggest. Philippe Albuquerque in the number 101, I should say. He's not Philippe Albuquerque, is it? Because it's now Jordan Taylor once again. So Jordan Taylor having set the best time of that car so far at 327.088. Philippe Albuquerque, who was quickest in the morning session, then got in and did a 327.971 best. And now it's gone back to Jordan Taylor. But significantly from the WTR team, both Jordan Taylor and Philippe Albuquerque doing long stints. 13 laps for Jordan Taylor, 12 for Philippe Albuquerque. So doing a fast lap, but within the context of a 13 or a 12 lap stint for both of those cars, or both of those drivers in that car.
0: You've just made me realise that, of course, we've got WRT and WTR in this race. I hadn't clocked that before.
1: No, I've only just realised it as I misspoke.
0: That's something to be mindful of at 2, 3, 4 a.m. when we're going to stumble over those three-letter abbreviations. Wayne Taylor Racing and the Vets Racing Team.
1: Along with DKR Engineering and DK Manti.
0: Yes, DKR Engineering and DK Engineering. I tell you, the scope for tripping up is there, plain for everybody to see.
1: What I don't understand is James Cottingham, who is the man behind DKR Engineering, is in the DK Engineering Manti Porsche.
0: Okay. But DKR Engineering are from Luxembourg. So is there a connection with James Cottingham? There might be.
1: No, sorry. I'm getting myself muddled, aren't I? No, James Cottingham is DK Engineering.
0: DK, right. Okay. Yes. So that aligns with the Manti DK Engineering car.
1: Yes. Yes, I'm confusing myself.
0: Okay. But James Cottingham is well known in historic racing, isn't he? And also in, I think, preparing cars.
1: Preparing Ferraris, race. Yes.
0: Preparing Ferraris specifically. As well, yes, as being a mean bronze driver in his own right, and actually has never raced Ferraris in the WEC, and perhaps never at Le Mans either, but that's because he's into the classic Ferraris and then the more modern day LMGT3 machinery of McLaren last year, and this year Porsche. Yellow flags out again very briefly at Marshall Post 32, well, Marshall Post 20 initially, and then a different incident at 32, and both have now cleared. You'll be able to tell me specifically where they are. 20 feels like it might be second chicane sort of area, or maybe Mulsanne.
1: I just need to get the right screen up. Trying to do too many things at once.
0: Sorry.
1: 20 is Mulsanne corner, yes.
0: Okay. And then the other incident was at Marshall Post 32, but both were fairly minor problems, I'm going to suggest, because they're both now clear.
1: There is still a stationary car being shown on the tracker at Mulsanne Corner.
0: Yes, because the yellows are back at turn, Marshall Posts 19 and 20.
1: Yes, and the stationary dot is car number 48. the RD Limited entered Orica in LMP2 Pro-Am, RD Romain Dumas, and that car is still being shown as being stationary at Mulsanne Corner, currently in Romain Dumas' hands.
0: Okay.
1: Can't imagine that Romain has made a mistake, although it's possible.
0: Well, Tristan Vautier was quickest in that car earlier in the day. And, yeah, this is, again, a project that's been quite a few years in the making, but Romain Dumas has always had the ambition to be at Le Mans in his own team car. So RD Limited is the entrant for Romain himself, Tristan Vautier, as mentioned, and then Fred Pordad, who is the bronze-rated American. So they enter in Pro-Am because of Fred's presence. Green again, though, at Mulsanne, so that suggests that Romain Dumas has been able to get the 48 car moving once more, or at least the marshals have recovered it to a safe position.
1: I think it's the latter of those two.
0: Okay.
1: Because it's not shown as... the tracker isn't showing it moving.
0: Yes.
1: Which makes me think that it might just be in a safe place.
0: And that's where there is a roundabout very close to the racetrack, so you can actually park cars on the other side of the roundabout, and therefore they are safe for speeds to pick up. Oh, now this is interesting. Car number 26, which is the Algarve... No, it's not. It's the Vector Sport entry in LMP2, is going to have to serve a 5-minute stop-and-go penalty in free practice one on Wednesday. And the message doesn't tell me exactly why. Maybe because we're running short of time now in this session. It's track limits, potentially.
1: It is a track limits because he's done 7 track limits offences.
0: Oh, yes.
1: And it was Ryan Cullen that was pinged for it as being under investigation. And so, yes, that's a stop and go that he's going to have to be held over until free practice one on Wednesday.
0: Yes.
1: Which, again, it's one of those things, it's not fatal, but it's just very, very annoying for the team. I mean,
0: it's a three-hour session, isn't it? So 5 minutes in a three-hour session shouldn't matter too much, but it's also something else they've just got to think about. I mean, there might be a reminder from race control about it. On the other hand, there might not. And, of course, if you don't serve it, that's an even bigger penalty then, because there will be... record of it within race control's notes, so it's something that you'll probably want to do as early as possible. I suppose you could just sit out the first 5 minutes. Would that classify as a stop and go?
1: I think so. Yeah.
0: Yeah. So you just park the car,
1: or just go out and do a lap and come back in again.
0: I suppose you could do that as well.
1: Yes. What is unclear to me? I've just been checking the regulations because. Track limit penalties are at the discretion of race director. So the fact that we've had 5 minute stop and go penalties during a free practice session doesn't mean that we're going to have 5 minute stop and go penalties in the race for track limit offences. It does mean that there almost certainly is going to be a stop and go, but I don't think during the race they would penalise track limits with 5 minutes.
0: No, I think it's relative to the session, so
1: and to the advantage gained.
0: Yes.
1: The advantage that they are penalising during a free practice session is basically just giving you less time to do your job list, whereas during the race, and so if it's anything more than a 5 second stop and go, then you're spoiling somebody's race to the tune of 2 laps, which for straying over track limits seems a bit beyond what makes the punishment fit the crime.
0: I'm pretty sure the first penalty would be a drive-through.
1: Yeah.
0: Then you go into a stop and go.
1: Yes.
0: Now, whether it's a literal stop and go with no seconds in between, again, that's down to the discretion of the race director.
1: Exactly.
0: But I do know that there are 5 second penalties sometimes that have to be served in the next pit stop, mind you. So it's not a kind of independent stop and go. A drive-through would be.
1: But
0: But now I'm actually thinking, actually, is it 5 seconds to be added to your next pit stop initially, and then it's a drive-through after that? I forget the order, in truth. But 5 seconds soaked up in a normal pit stop is again, not too bad. Admittedly, if you're in a real crux of an LMP2 fight and you're nose to tail with six other cars, then 5 seconds is massively damaging. But if you're then coming in for a pit stop to do tyres, for the full service, let's say, fuel and tyres and driver change, an extra 5 seconds to be sitting there could almost be mopped up going into a slow zone.
1: Easily, yes. But still like a discouragement for going over track limits.
0: Yes, indeed.
1: The other point to bear in mind is that the teams are made aware of each track limit warning as it comes up. So they know when they get to 1, 2, 3, 4 that they're building up towards a penalty. So they can get onto their driver and tell them, look, you're doing track limit, stop it, because you're coming towards the limit. Yayi Fei is going quicker and quicker. He's just put a lap in, two laps in the 3 minutes 27s. He did a 3 minute 27.8, followed that up with a 3 minutes 27.562, and that's bumped him up to 13th, just behind the Works Ferrari number 50, which is 12th, and the other Works Ferrari is 8th at the moment. So the three Ferraris in 8th, 12th and 13th places. The two red ones ahead of the yellow one, but as I say, Yayi Fei is the man on charge at the moment. But partly, I suspect, due to that yellow flag at Mulsan Corner, which has been removed, we are told again, but partly as a result of that, we're getting towards being on your last lap. For many of the drivers, they're going to be greeted by the checkered flag next time around. No last minute improvements, surprisingly.
0: Not so far. We're not going to see one from the 007 Aston Martin, because that's now in the pit lane. So Ross Gunn bringing that in, having set the 326.293, sitting on just an advantage of a tenth of a second over Brendan Hartley's number 8 Toyota. But Aston Martin, both as a manufacturer and as the fan base, Aston Martin will be able to celebrate this if they stay there for the next few days till we next have track action on Wednesday afternoon at 2 p.m. because they are fastest for the day as we speak for test day, and I'm not seeing any green times elsewhere within the hypercar category. Like you say, you will have needed to have started a lap now and started to make it present on the timing screen that you're going at a fair pace. And nothing is immediately standing out to me for the middle sectors. Yayi Fei, yeah, fair point about the number 83 car, but I think he's kind of done his time now. Loic Duval in the 94 Peugeot with an improved time. But that car still outside the top 15 in 17th position for Peugeot, exactly. Number 94.
1: I mean, if that's the best they can do, I mean, obviously we've said there may well be another agenda that they're following, but it's well off over 1.5 seconds slower than the quickest time.
0: Yes.
1: So the other Peugeot is around about a second slower than the overall quickest. But cars then going on to their last lap. Both the number 35 Alpine and the 51 Ferrari have just crossed the line to go on to their last lap. The checkered flag not yet shown. So the cars coming through now to go on to another lap are getting one last chance.
0: Charlie Eastwood in the 34 TF Sport Corvette, the Racing Team Turkey by TF car, has done a personal best time for that car, and number 34 is just looking for it, not in the top 10, or is it? Hang on a minute. Car 34, there he is, 7th position for Charlie Eastwood, Racing Team Turkey. Lorenzo Fluxer in number 44 is also an improvement. That's the LMP2 entry from Proton Competition. posting a 17th fastest time. More cars, though, being now warned of track limits late on in the session as the checkered flag is starting to be waved. So that is the 3 hours done in the afternoon. We've brought you both the morning and the afternoon test day sessions here on RS1, part of the Radio Show Limited network, live from the Ford Racing Global Broadcast Centre on 91.2 FM and around the world on radio-show.co.uk. And the two cars that were getting late warnings there, Julian Andlauer for Duquesne team in the number 30 LMP2 car, and car number two, which is the TF Sport Corvette for Ben Green. We haven't actually mentioned, I haven't mentioned, the late call-up for Lorcan Hanafin, who has been put into that car, by the way, to join Prince Jeffrey Ibrahim of Malaysia. So British racer, or perhaps we should say Irish racer, because he's now part of the Irish Racing Drivers Club as well, something that Matt Griffin has set up in the last 12 months. And Lorcan Hanafin called into the TF Sport Corvette to join platinum-rated Ben Green. Other green times appearing, Ben Goethe in the 58 at McLaren does a 257.298, so that will take the McLaren to 15th position. And Lorenzo Patrese in his Kessel Racing Ferrari stays propping up the field, but nevertheless that was a better time for Patrese with a 358.189. But looking good for Aston Martin fans, because they've now received the checkered flag as well. I'm still seeing one or two green times. Victor Martins, yeah, he's going to be there or thereabouts towards the end. Personal best through the first sector, and a 118.9 through sector two is still just about on it, as Paul-Luc Chatin completes his lap in the number 19 Genesis, and that car ninth fastest with a 327.174. So there are one or two on this final lap, Paul, to keep our eye out for. But
1: yeah, Louis Delatraz in the Cadillac is has gone quickly. He set the fastest sector two time. His sector one time, though, was 1.2 seconds slower than Ross Gunn went on the on his fast lap. So Louis Delatraz may not have managed to do a quick enough time through sector one, although his sector two was very quick. But of course,
0: he's a couple of seconds off, actually, in that first sector, was he?
1: He's in amongst a whole clump of traffic at the moment. They're just coming through the Corvette curve up towards the Ford chicane now, so he'll be crossing the line very shortly, and we'll see what Louis Delatraz's time is. That has already gone through, so it was no improvement for Delatraz. Ended up with a time of 3:29, so he lost out in sector one. Sector three was reasonably quick, but as I say, he lost out in that first sector. But he'll know where the car is quick, and of course, from the team's point of view, they'll be looking at things like speed through corners and speed in individual sectors to see how they've been getting on. The Romain Dumas car, having caused that yellow flag at Mulsanne Corner, didn't get going again. Hasn't come through to take the checkered flag yet, and I don't think he's going to.
0: Okay.
1: He's done a sector one time, but he hasn't completed sector two just yet.
0: And sector two, well, is at Mulsanne Corner, isn't it? But it presumably didn't make it to the timing loop to complete that sector, and may therefore have gone straight on. So there's a sort of fork in the road there, and might have gone left knowing that there was a problem for the number 48 car. The fact that it was recovered so quickly is encouraging, in that at least it feels like it was mobile at the time. As I say, we've been calling all day today for test day with no ability to see live pictures, either cut pictures or CCTV coverage. So a little bit of this is guessing, just to spot where a car has stopped on the tracker and then working out precisely what has happened to it. But with your help as well, if you're at the track, and we're very, very grateful for the input via at @RSL_studio on the socials.
1: Two drivers, in fact, four drivers altogether improving on their last lap. Make that six drivers improving on their last lap. So there was effort being put in, even if it didn't reflect in the overall top few positions. Lynn Herdenius in the Iron Lynx Mercedes putting in his personal best lap on the final lap of the session. Also Benjamin Goethe in his McLaren, the Garage 58 car, putting in his personal best on his last lap of the race. Tom Dillman improved the time for the number 43 into Europol competition Orica, and indeed improved the position of that car three or four places in the timing, with a 337.390 on his last lap. Surprising in a way that Tom Dillman was quicker than Nick Yellerly, but he was. And also Lorenzo Fluxa putting in a faster lap time at the end. And the other two, Robin Frines was an improver on the last lap of the session, as was Paul-Loup Chatan in the Genesis. We ended up not talking about the Genesis very much there, Johnny, but that was because they didn't do anything spectacular, which I think is the aim of the exercise as far as Genesis is concerned. Don't do anything spectacular and just keep driving round and round.
0: Too right. I mean, you know, they'll be here to finish the race, as we were remarking earlier in the day during the morning session. And actually, their record to this point in the World Endurance Championship has been pretty good to that effect, trying to stay in the WEC races for as long as possible, just to try and draw data where they can. And indeed, they finished all the races they've entered so far. So it was an eighth place finish as best in Spa with the number 17 car for Pipo Durrani, Mathis Jaubert and André Lotterer. 13th position for the other car. And at Imola, they got both cars to the finish, 15th and 17th. But that doesn't really matter. The positions are sort of irrelevant at this stage in their programme. It's just about the amount of running that they can do. And of course, everybody expected to have already been to Qatar to do a near enough 10-hour race. So lots more running was expected there, just in the race, and then also the qualifying and the pre-practice sessions, should I say, too. So across the board, teams have not done anywhere near as much running as they might have expected arriving at Le Mans. And maybe the Genesis Magma program has been adjusted with that in mind as well. But yeah, to finish with both cars on Sunday afternoon at 4 o'clock would be a huge achievement this early on in their trajectory.
1: Absolutely right. So, I think certainly Genesis have got nothing to be ashamed of. The two Alpines very handily placed as well, fourth and fifth fastest. I think perhaps the disappointments have been Ferrari, possibly BMW. I would have expected higher up the list than that. But we know they're good at strategy. So, lots still to be expected. We've got so far to go. Hard to draw any conclusions, as it always is the case after the test day free practice sessions, but certainly enjoyable and fascinating to watch along.
0: Well, I hope that we've been able to enhance your enjoyment of the day as well, regardless of where you've been. Hopefully you've been able to take in some of the track action as it has happened. But otherwise, test day is always quite useful just to be able to take the audio with you if you've got various jobs or some driving to do through the course of the day, to just keep tabs on it, float in and out. My thanks to Paul Truswell for keeping me company, Johnny Palmer, through the course of the day here on RS1, the Radio Show Limited network of channels, around the track all week on 91.2 FM, around the world via the radio-show.co.uk website. We're live from the Ford Racing Global Broadcast Centre then, with every single session, and a far bigger team as well to introduce to you later on in the week. If you have not already found the schedule at the bottom of that radio-show.co.uk web page, then if you head there and scroll all the way to the bottom, you will see the plan for the rest of the week. So Wednesday the 10th of June begins with midday motorsport. That's normally, of course, a Wednesday night show UK time, but it's moved forward to accommodate the live track sessions. So join John Hindhoff and the rest of the team for, well, amongst other things, reaction to test day, but also the Monaco Grand Prix, and I'm sure a bit from the 24H series, as well as all the latest stories breaking ahead of the 94th edition of the 24 Hours of Le Mans. Right at the end of that midday motorsport show, we'll be moving into Free Practice 1, which is a 2 p.m. start local time and is for 3 hours. And then we will have qualifying covered for you. Remember, there are 2 30-minute what are called qualifying sessions. That's because everybody is eligible. Hypercar into one 30-minute session, everybody else into the other 30-minute session, and the top 15 hypercars, LMP2s and LMGT3s will all then progress into day two of qualifying, which is called Hyperpole, held on Thursday night. And we whittle down the top 15 from each of the three categories to then 10 into Hyperpole 2, and that will determine the front five rows, and more importantly, who's going to be on pole in each of those three categories. But there is also a total of 9 hours of free practice available to all of the teams, and we will talk you through all of that over Wednesday and Thursday. Friday includes loads of content, but from a live track perspective, we will have the Road to Le Mans race, which is due to be a 10 a.m. start, but 9:45 for all the build-up on Friday morning. And then, of course, after warm-up, which will also be live, the 94th edition of the 24 Hours of Le Mans with a 4 p.m. race start, but will be on air an hour and a half before that. In the very near future, Paul and I are going to be chatting through the highlights of today's test day. So that will be available as a downloadable podcast in due course, hopefully by the end of this evening. But otherwise, just remains for me to say thank you very much, Paul, for keeping me entertained. Because I have to say, me talking for 6 hours would have been very boring, not least for me. Really do worry about everybody else. So at least you've been able to put some meat on the bones for me. We still know next to nothing more about how the next week is going to pan out, but it's just great to have cars on the track again.
1: Absolutely right, and being able to talk about them and as much as anything else, familiarise ourselves with who's in what. And what's going on. So, it's been a fascinating day. There shall be a little bit of number crunching, at least going on down here, between now and when I get to the circuit. And I'm thoroughly looking forward to that and seeing if any of the numbers that I crunch out actually have any meaning when it comes to either determining where Hyperpole is going to go, which is completely up in the air, or deciding where the eventual destination of the 2026 Le Mans 24 Hours is going to go, which is even more of an unknown following that session.
0: Thank you again. We will hear from you in the forthcoming days when the whole of the Radio Le Mans team will bring you the coverage from Wednesday. And don't forget that over on RS2, IMSA Radio, they're very busy with the latest round of the Michelin Pilot Challenge. And you can join that now, in fact, as we disappear from RS1. So hope you've enjoyed our coverage. Switch over to RS2 for Michelin Pilot Challenge action right now. And then you can catch up in the week for the 24H series latest round with their 12-hour event at Paul Ricard that's also been happening this weekend. It's been a busy one, and it's set to get even busier from Wednesday afternoon. From Paul Trustwell and Johnny Palmer in the Ford Racing Global Broadcast Centre, we will speak to you very soon. Bye-bye for now.
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4: Hello everybody, my name's John Hindhoff and welcome to a real world road test that has really put the car that we have had for the last 10 days or so through its paces. Over 2,500 miles across just under 2 weeks, several countries, a continental trip, some commuting in and out of a race circuit, sitting in traffic, doing some shopping. This car has done it all. We've thrown a lot at it, both on motorway driving, alpine passes, and the worst of the North Northamptonshire roads, which is where I am back at the moment, having to take a wide line round a roundabout because there's so many holes there. Oh yes, I haven't told you what it is yet. This is the 2026 Ford Mustang Dark Horse.
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4: Well, I thought I would start driving this car because I've done a lot of time in this seat over the last 10 days. And we can talk about the styling, but it's obviously Mustang. In common, I think, with probably the 911 from Porsche, the Mustang is a sports car that's been around for over 60 years and is pretty much also, like the Porsche, an instantly recognisable car. The heritage of the name and the brand is undoubted. So how does the 2026 car stack up, and what is the dark horse, and why has it had people waving at us, flagging us down at traffic lights, taking pictures of the car, even when we took it to the home of Ferrari at Maranello in Italy? We had people wanting to talk about this car, wanting to have me start it up and rev the glorious 5-litre, normally aspirated engine. And why wouldn't you when it sounds like that? Maybe it helped in Italy, particularly because it is a bright racing red. They would have called it Rosso Corsa, I presume. And with the racing pack on it, with the dark horse pack on it, and the matte finish on the bonnet stripes, really harking back to the 1960s and the 1970s, this is a car that exploits and leans on its heritage massively. So that means it's got to live up to that as well. Well, from behind the wheel, it goes even deeper than that. We have a 6-speed Tramec gearbox, which is also what you'd find on the Dark Horse Challenge car that we see racing in IMSA and has entertained us with that championship so much. You've got a limited slip differential. This one runs on the very clever Multimatic designed, built and tuned suspension on this car, means that you really don't need to run it in anything other than normal, and it's absolutely mitigated the worst of British roads. It was in its element on the continent of Europe, where the roads tend to be somewhat smoother, helped by the fact that it's only on 19-inch rims but still relatively low profile tyres. This car is a joy to drive for long distance. The seats, well, there are some Recaro racing seats. These are the standard seats, and to be honest, with no disrespect to Recaro, and I don't know if actually they make these standard ones as well, but these are phenomenally comfortable. I thought it was going to be a little short in the squab for me, but that does tilt up. I'm sitting as low down as I can. If I'm honest, I'd like to be a little lower, but that's probably just me. There's a lot of bonnet in front of me. I am looking out at what could only be the vista from a Ford Mustang, with that bump in the bonnet to clear the top of the 5-litre V8, the twin throttle bodies on that, twin air intakes on that as well. The intake noise is just as addictive as the noise from the racing exhaust, and I've got that set to track all the time in my personal preferences, as with the steering wheel, also with the most feedback. Everything falls to hand pretty well. the material quality inside very good, as it should be for a car that tickles 70,000 UK pounds. There's a couple of little things that I have noticed. The seat, which is electrically adjustable fore and aft, but has an old-fashioned ratchet for the seat back, I have found a comfortable position on that. It doesn't do the comfort opening where it slides back to greet you. The doors are very, very long on this car, so it can be a little undignified sometimes having to squeeze yourself in. What I found myself doing is just reaching in, sliding the seat back and then pulling it back. There's no memory on the seat either. The other thing, which is a little bit of a left-hand drive bias, is that the handbrake is on the far side of the transmission tunnel. It is sort of a fly-off handbrake as well, which is brilliant. There is a drift mode and a drag mode and all sorts of modes, which I haven't explored on the setup of the car. But with the handbrake being all the way over to the left, that means that the two almost nowadays ubiquitous cup holders in the centre console on top of the transmission tunnel are slightly over to the right hand side. Now that would be fine if I was sitting on the left. This is a manual car, a beautiful slick action on the 6-speed box. That Tramec mechanism is absolutely superb with a metal gear lever knob as well. But the problem is, if you've got anything in there that is proud of the and sticking up out of the cup holders, like a drinks bottle or something like that, you put your arm around it to change gear. That wouldn't be a problem if I was sitting on the other side of the car with this arrangement. The handbrake would be much closer to me and I'd be able to make the gear shifts much easier. By the way, I've turned off the automatic blip shift, which I am told is very good indeed, but in the mile and a half, 2 miles that I had it switched on, it is a bit showy, if you know what I mean. It's a bit insistent. The addictive noise of the exhaust, let's give it a go. So that was third gear, accelerating from 30 to 60 in third gear. And that will give you an idea of the torque of this V8 engine. It's fabulously relaxing to drive over long distances, even with the race exhaust turned on. The driving position's great. The steering wheel, heated, leather, is great to hold on to. There's just the right amount of controls on the steering wheel. But it's the presence on the road and how it makes you feel when you park it up. This is a car that you will turn around and take pictures of wherever it is. It caught people's attention, whether it was in the car park at the Autodromo Enzo Adino Ferrari at Imola, whether it was on the streets of Maranello, parked outside the Ferrari test track at Fiorano, or indeed the Ferrari Museum. People want to talk to you about it. They understand the significance of the Mustang as a brand over the last six and a bit decades. And this car is, of course, the basis for the Mustang Challenge car. It looks like a race car on the street because it's a race car on the street. If you were to buy a Lamborghini that you could take to Super Trofeo, or a Ferrari that you were going to put into the Coppa Ferrari, the Coppa Shell, whatever, then you'd be talking about something that started with a two in the hundred thousands pounds. A Porsche 911 GT3, on which the Carrera Cup car is based, is £150,000 and above. This Ford Mustang Dark Horse is £70,000 as it stands, ready to go, very nicely equipped. Heated and cooled seats. By the way, you can't have cooled seats if you get those Recaro race seats. Sorry, I've got to give this car back soon, so I am going to make the most of this last journey over the country roads. It's just a lovely package that manages somehow to combine all the best parts of a Grand Tourer and a seriously sporting car. It's got a big boot as well, so you're wine shopping in Italy and France or carrying luggage with a pair of back seats that are not really much use for sitting in, but fits my powered cool box perfectly and the seatbelt locked it into place. And just here by my left elbow inside the centre console is the power point, and little thoughtful touches like there's a little cutout so that the wire doesn't get caught when you have plugged your cool box in or whatever you've plugged in. There are USBs, there's plenty of connectivity to make sure that this car is very much up to the times. It has it's part of the Ford Connect and Sync so that you can play your music from online, and yet you still know you are in a Ford Mustang because it oozes 60 odd years of class and of brand heritage from every pore. The other thing is, it's just fun to drive.
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4: I'm going to join a dual carriageway now. So that means I've got up to 70 and I've lifted off. But the other thing about this is you can sit in sixth gear at 30 miles an hour and just pootle along. So with all of that said, the styling on the outside is aggressive, but it's the top of the range. It's the car on which the race car is based. So it has to be something a little more in your face. The bright red colour, honestly, when I knew I was getting one of these, I was hoping it would be the dark grey or the dark metallic blue. I've changed my mind. I had three or four red cars at the start of my driving career when I was in my late teens and my early 20s. And I thought I'd grown out of them. Nah, not at all. This is brilliant. Bright red with those matte or satin decals on the bonnet that are a massive throwback to the history of the Ford Mustang. And even some Ford Capris here in the UK. I had a 2-litre Ford Capri back in the day, just a 4-cylinder car. And when I say that this car reminds me of that a little bit, that is to say that this is a proper front-engined, rear-wheel drive car with a nice big bonnet or hood stretching off into the distance that you feel eminently comfortable in, whether you're nipping to the shops or whether you are literally doing a 10-hour, 11-hour driving day and crossing countries. Because that's what I've done in this car. The stats are simply staggering. Over 2,600 miles at an average of 50 miles an hour. Now, there's about nearly 300 miles in the middle of that where I was commuting from our hotel to the racetrack. 6 days of doing that. In and out of morning rush hour traffic, in and out of the classic a medieval city, in fact pre-medieval city, of Imola. So that slightly took my speed average and my mileage, miles to the gallon average, down a little bit. But incredibly, over that time, and all of those 2,600 miles, 50 miles an hour average, and wait for this, 28.8 miles to the gallon. That's on a 450 horsepower V8. We don't get the full 500 here because you need a particulate filter in the European Union and therefore the UK as well. Now, just for fun, I decided that on the way back from Bologna, up through the Italian lakes and through the Swiss Alps, via Reims, and then back home. I zeroed the second of the trip meters to see what it was getting. At one stage, it was over 34 miles to the gallon and 65 mile an hour average. And ultimately, with a bit of traffic, the M25, the Dartford Crossing, and various other things hanging around at Eurotunnel, that is, as near as makes no difference, 1,000 miles. And let me just scroll down. 60, just over 60 miles an hour. Actually, 1,002.7 miles. And nearly 33 miles to the gallon. Let me just say that again. 33 miles to the gallon in cruise mode. A lot of that done on cruise control, and it's got radar version of that as well. That's simply staggering for a car of this performance and of this character. So you'll notice I've done the whole of this test sitting in the car. I haven't walked out and walked you round it. I could tell you about the matte black wheels and the big four exhaust sticking out the back and the carbon fibre rear spoiler, and the way it almost looks like it's sniffing the ground as it stands aggressively with a slight rake, and those Coke bottle kick-ups around the hips over the rear wheels. I could tell you all about that, but all I have to tell you is it's a proper Mustang. And the little Easter eggs of the silhouettes of the cars that have gone before it on etched onto the back windscreen, and the galloping pony on the front left-hand side of the front windscreen, and the galloping pony puddle lights under the door mirrors, all beautiful touches. Again, a nod to what has gone before. But ultimately, you know it's a Mustang. It looks like a Mustang, it sounds like a Mustang, and it might be the best driving Mustang yet. The basis for the Mustang Challenge car is a great road car, a great continental cruiser, and I don't want to give this back. I may just hide it away somewhere and get it out another day. And through the Swiss Alps, with the exhaust note rattling off the sheer rock faces, or with the windows down through the long tunnels, looking over that bonnet, there's no better place to be to go for a drive. The 2026 Ford Mustang Dark Horse. It's an instant classic.
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4: 91.2 FM for 2026. I need to have said 2006 there for no apparent reason. Knocked 20 years off my life. I wish it was that easy. We are at the first day of scrutineering, Passage. We're down at the Place de la République. Danny Onkadea is alongside me. Different race suit from the last time that I saw you at the Nürburgring. How's it all been going? And are you ready to get this Le Mans underway?
5: For sure. I'm ready. Hopefully everybody is as ready as I am, because it's been a long time. I've been hoping to be here racing in the top class of endurance racing in the biggest race of the year. So yeah, first event for us in the Genesis Magma Racing car, and let's see where we are from the prologue.
4: Danny, the team has scored points in its first two races. Incredible. You've got 6 points on the board as a manufacturer. This is not, I think, what we expected. Is it what you guys expected?
5: No, I don't think so. But, you know, races in endurance can be a bit hectic. Last weekend, GT World Challenge in Monza, Silver Car won the race from P29. So, I mean, that says a lot. You know, you can get lucky, you can get some... The thing is, if you get lucky and you get in a good position to capitalize that and get it done, it's always good. And that's an amazing job by the 17 crew there to execute that. And yeah, let's see. I mean, I think we have a rough diamond in our car. It's something that needs some polishing, needs some development, but the car can be good. So that's very encouraging.
4: What you can't get is the time that the other teams have had with their cars. So you're starting a couple of years behind. What realistically do you expect as Danny and as a team, as a unit, from Le Mans 2026?
5: I mean, I'd be happy if we can go through the race without issues and if we can finish the race without any setbacks. That would be an incredible achievement. Let's not forget, it's not only the years that we are behind, but also we missed the race in Qatar, and that hurts us, because the more races you do, the better prep you get, and that's only the third race of the car, and it's straight into a massive endurance test with a 24-hour race. So yeah, that's obviously a bit of a setback in a way, but I think we can be confident that we're making big steps forward.
4: 6 hours on track on Sunday. What do you need to achieve there to go into Wednesday with some confidence?
5: I think just get mileage in, drive as much as possible, understand the tires, understand the deck, understand how much you can use the curbs, how much is it in terms of reliability, can we abuse that for lap time, but is it going to set us back in terms of reliability? That's always the question mark here in Le Mans. There's huge curbs in some areas, so yeah, I guess it's just learning that myself. It's just getting used to a new car in a track that I've only raced 2 years in a GT car, so yeah, exciting days.
4: I couldn't be happier to see you here in the top class. You've worked hard for this, mate. Enjoy this. I know it's not your first one, but it's your first one in the top class. Breathe it all in and enjoy it, Danny.
5: Thanks, John.
4: Danny Hunkadaya kicks us off then in our coverage. Let's have a look around to see who else we've got here. I can see Mathieu Jaminet. I don't want to step in front of this gentleman here because he's taking pictures. Can I dive in if you don't mind? Mathieu
6: Jaminet,
4: how are you?
6: I'm great. How are you doing?
4: I'm. You know what? I'm here. It's Le Mans. This is like our Christmas, isn't it? It's in the middle of the year. It's not the end. But this is my Christmas, and I enjoy it. Just been talking to your teammate, Danny Hunkadaya there. How are you? He's been giving me the lowdown on what the situation is. Are you ready for this? Are you personally ready for this?
6: I'm personally ready for this. I'm excited for it. Always super happy to come back. In different position than the previous years, to be honest. Feeling even more relaxed. I'm always a relaxed person, but I would say it's even more relaxed this year. So, I'm just enjoying the moment, to be honest.
4: How easy or difficult a decision was it to join this project? Right at the beginning, a lot of work to do, a lot of performance to find. I've just said to Danny, effectively, you're 2 or 3 years behind everybody else. But is that the sort of challenge you relish?
6: Yeah, I mean, this is what I was looking for. I wanted to have some fresh air after the last 10 years that have been amazing with Porsche. But I felt it was time to move on, get something a bit exciting. I was lucky enough to have a few different opportunities last year and go to well-established teams and cars in Hypercar or go to something new. And yeah, I just love the exchange I had with Cyril Abitbol, that is my boss now, and
4: he's an incredible guy, isn't he?
6: Yeah, and he just convinced me, and yeah, I'm just super happy to be here, and I just see that the team has everything it needs, and it's got everything that you want to actually win one day, and I really hope, you know, we can build the future of that brand and build some success together.
4: Every time I talk to Cyril, and I've spoken to Luc Donkervolker as well recently, I come away more enthusiastic for the programme. I'm supposed to be independent. I'm supposed to not have favourites, and I'm enthused by. I can't imagine what it must be like inside there, Mathieu.
6: Yeah, I mean, it's honestly, it's incredible, because they do this with a completely different vision, I think, than many other brands, many other teams. And have someone like Luc, you know, being so passionate and supporting so much, you know, and being so creative as well. And I think it's thanks to him also that we have such amazing cars and design this weekend, you know, with the Magma colors of the 17 and the 19. So yeah, you need those kind of people, and you need that fire and that passion, you know, within the team to do great things. So yeah, it's early days for us, but I'm sure at some point we're going to be fighting really at the front.
4: Getting some clean mileage on Sunday. Danny was talking about that. Have you

0: How is it?
1: No, it's not a lot. Honestly, I always feel, on this Sunday, the time flies like in one second, blink of an eye, boom, the day is done, and you're like, ah, I wish I could have done this or that and tested this and that. And yeah, but it's the same for everyone. So we have two cars. We'll try to make the most of it. I'm pretty sure we're going to split the work, between the two, try different setup directions, try different stuff on systems. And hopefully we can accomplish the program. And then we have 2 days of let's say, doing homework of the learnings of Sunday to make sure we roll out on Wednesday with the best package possible and work for free practice and qualifying.
0: Go well. Enjoy it.
1: Thank you.
0: Actually, Jamin here there from Genesis Magma. We've got the Corvette lad standing having a chat here as well. Nicky Katzberg, can I slide in here? We've got Johnny Edgar as well. I'll grab him in a minute. Hello, mate. How are you doing?
2: I'm doing well. I'm at Le Mans, so I can't complain, can I?
0: That's exactly what I said when I picked up my Shazoubler ready to come in here. This is a very special place, isn't it? Even now, we're a week away from the race, effectively. But right now, I'm starting to feel it.
2: Yeah, it's nice weather. There's big crowds. I went for a run around the track this morning, and I saw more grandstands than ever. So it's going to be another cool year, and I feel like motorsports in general right now, GT racing, endurance racing, it's getting better and better and better, more people. So it's just very cool to be a part of that.
0: So when you ran around the track last night, I do my normal thing. I do two things when I arrive here. I drive around the track in the car. I ride up all the curbs that I did last year to see if they're the same. And I stop and I get out and I walk over on the start-finish straight to the 1955 Memorial. What did you see last night, or this morning rather, on your run around? Any changes, any surface changes? I saw a little bit of a patch at Arnage that they've put in on the right hand of that.
2: Yeah, I did see that as well. So I'm trying to look for differences in curbs, differences in if there's any of those patches. There wasn't many. I must say, I'm not the biggest fan of track walks normally. I feel like they're overrated because you're doing it at such different speeds. It's very hard to judge, especially when then teammates start asking, yeah, where do you break? Yeah, man, I have no clue. I try to find the limit, start breaking there, and then you end up breaking there. But it was nice to run around the track. No big curb differences. And it's just a cool place to go for a run. And it's always nice, special feeling in the mud.
0: People talk about the 24 hours of Le Mans, but even race day, it's not 24 hours because we're in so early. There's a warm-up is a bit later this year, but we'll still have to be in early. Nobody's going to walk in at 11 o'clock in the morning for the 12 o'clock warm-up. So it's kind of like 36 hours of the race. But really, the race does start now, well, certainly on Sunday. What do you guys need to get out of it on Sunday, those 6 hours?
2: First of all, you're fully right about the day is very long. Not so much for us drivers, it's more for the mechanics already having to come in so early, work on the car, and spend so much time before we actually get started. Us drivers have an easy life when it comes to that. But what do we need to get out of the car on the first day? I always feel like the first day is about surviving, getting through the night, and then in the morning you see where you are, and then it's time to start pushing a little bit, unless you're already out of the race. But surviving the night is always a big deal. But in the past, you would only have a few hours left, and now you still have until 4 o'clock. So it's important that you survive that, but it's still a long time to go after that.
0: Chevrolet and, in fact, GM come here on the crest of a wave after the Detroit race for IMSA, won both categories. You guys have only had two races in the FIA World Championship. We missed effectively 10 hours, 1,812 kilometres of Qatar. How do you feel TF Sport, Corvette, and you, and your teammates, how do you feel you arrive here? Are you ready? Would you have liked more time?
2: No, I feel ready. I must say, I'm not fully 100% on top of this tire yet. Not done so much with the Goodyear, so I'm still kind of figuring out where to exactly use the tire. I must say, Johnny Edgar has been fantastic and a fantastic help also to try and teach me a bit about the tire. The first two weekends, especially Imola, was great. We had good pace. We finished second. I think we could have won first. Spa was a little bit more tough. We had some additional weight there, which made it difficult. But I do have a very good feeling for Le Mans here.
0: You've got to go on stage now. I'll grab Johnny when we're all done. Good to see you, Nicky.
2: Thank you.
0: Good to see that smile. Excellent stuff. We're down at Paysage. This is Scrutiny.

0: Engineering by any other name, and you're listening to 91.2 FM. This is Radio Le Mans for 2026. Now, I've just seen somebody that I absolutely need to jump in. Now, are you guys finished on stage?
1: Yeah, okay.
0: So can I have a quick word, gentlemen? Delighted to see Ori, well done for putting Matt Bell in red and white. That's absolute quality, mate. Ori, how are you?
2: Very well, very well.
0: You ready for this?
2: Ready.
0: Ready?
2: Very ready.
0: Breathe it all in, my friend. Breathe it all in. It starts right here. Yep. This is something else, isn't it?
2: It's the best in the world, and I couldn't be happier to be back.
0: What have you got to do on Sunday? Where do you think the car is? Where do you think you guys are? How much work is there to do on Sunday before we even get to practice?
2: Hopefully not too much work on the car. We tested a couple weeks ago in Aragon. Car was very good. So hopefully it's going to be pretty plug and play. We get in the car, we do the best we can, and if we do that, I think we'll end up close to the front.
0: I'm very envious of you going to Aragon. That's a place that I've always wanted to go. Bikes and cars look great around there. Matthew, sir, how are you?
3: I'm very good. And seeing as you've just pulled out the fact that I'm wearing a red and white suit, I'd like to remind you, I remember when you drove a Porsche in a black and white suit.
0: It was silver and black. That
3: was
0: silver.
3: Black and white. You can't
0: still
3: get away
0: got it.
3: From it.
0: I've still got that suit. I think it's still current. Le Mans, it is something else, isn't it? So how are you feeling right now? Are you relaxed? Do you want to get started? All of the above?
3: Itching to get going, yeah. No, it's awesome to be back here, especially with the new crew and the new name, you know, back with these two boys. It's the team I've really loved driving with, and a car that we feel is going to be pretty competitive. So, yeah, last year was get everybody ingratiated with the race, and then this year we're coming back with a little bit more bulgy ambition. So, yeah, just can't
0: bulgy really ambition is that is a fantastic T-shirt, and you need that as a T-shirt. Good your attire, so that's something a little bit different.
3: Yeah, obviously we're pretty au fait with the Michelin being over in IMSA, but no, we do the Aragon test or a test beforehand, which we've done both years in Aragon, principally to get reacquainted with the tire and all that sort of stuff, and actually really enjoy driving on the tire, to be honest. So it seems to suit the car well. It's something that we don't feel is a disadvantage to us. So
0: good.
3: I think we're feeling good on that front.
0: The third of the trio is Lars Kern. Hello, Lars. Nice to see you again.
4: Hello. Nice to see you.
3: Yeah.
0: Go to the same hairdresser, obviously. Lars, Le Mans with these two. It's going to be a laugh, if nothing else. It has to get serious eventually, but you'll have a good time racing here this week.
4: Yeah, I mean, that's most important. We're not only teammates and we're winning races, but we're also great friends. So, yeah, we're always having a good time. Really enjoy that.
0: What is the key to getting a good start to Le Mans? Does it really actually start here? Is it a mindset? Have you got to be in the right place, even when you're doing this sort of stuff down in the town centre?
4: I think there's a lot of stuff not in our hands. As Matt said, we had a good test. I think we are well prepared. Let's see how everything goes and how the event unfolds for us. And then I think it's really important to be at the front right at the beginning and to stay with the top group to be there for the end. I think last year we took it pretty like defensive at the beginning, and I think this year we can be a little bit more aggressive and try to go for something.
0: To that point then, Matt, have you worked out what you're going to do for the new qualifying and Hyperpole regulations? Because there's no reason why anybody can't get into that top 10 shootout. It's going to depend how you marshal your resources, I suppose.
3: Hey, very much. I mean, qualifying is one of those 24-hour races. Everybody who's not on pole says it doesn't matter, and then the guy on pole always wants to be on pole at the biggest race in the world. So, I definitely think we can have a good showing there. Like Lars has said, we're coming back feeling a lot more competitive, we want to show that qualifying too. So, I think we're all pushing to try and have a pretty good session, and because it just puts everybody in a really positive mindset when you're up at the front. So, yeah, we want to be there, and it'll be interesting to see how the new format works out. But, looking forward to trying to put it up at the front.
0: And Ori, what are you realistically aiming for this year? This is not your championship, but it is the biggest sports car race in the world. You've got to get your minds after this back into sailing 6 hours of the Glen mode in a couple of weeks after the race. But what do you want out of this?
2: Honestly, I think, to be fair, just do your best and try to do better than we did last year, but you want to win. But I think, yeah, realistically, just move forward and try to do better than what we did last year for sure.
0: What did you say? Bolshy confidence.
1: Bolshy ambition.
0: Bolshy ambition. Bolshy ambition from the guys. Thank you, gentlemen. Have a good one. Race well. Thanks, Matt.
1: Good to see you in black and white again.
0: Well, I know. Listen, in all seriousness, I hope you do have a better season next year. I've enjoyed the banter, as always. We were talking football there with Matt Huber. Just watch yourself down there. Mind the gap, son, will you? That's all right. Let's wander off to the other side of the area and see if we can snag a couple of drivers before they head in to oh, I've just spotted a gentleman who will try and have a word with in a second. He's just finishing up an interview with someone else, Andrea Lotterer from Genesis Magma Racing, and we'll grab a moment with him as soon as he's finished. That was perfect timing. Perfect timing. Andrea, can I have a quick word?
5: No.
0: Okay, thanks. Thanks very much. Andrea Lotterer, ladies and gentlemen. Hey, mate, how are you doing?
5: Very good. Happy to be here.
0: Your photographs of some of the testing got me really interested in what was going on, and then what's happened since has just been extraordinary. Don't stop driving yet, but you have got a career doing photographs. Do you enjoy that, getting out on the circuit and watching your teammates going around?
5: Yeah, I do. And actually, that's a nice part about endurance. When your teammate drives, you can go on track, watch the car, and I just take my camera and exercise my hobby. And you can get close to the car, close to the... I don't need to ask for a media pass, you know. I can be doing testing and do a bit behind the scenes, so I enjoy it, yes.
0: So you first and then people, you were effectively employees 2 and 3 after Cyril. So you've been there from the start. What an incredible project to be involved with.
5: Yeah, it's fantastic, because when is the last time a big car manufacturer decided to join motorsport from the scratch, from zero? I can't remember who were the last ones. And especially in today's world, it's very difficult to find that. Normally they're like scaling back. And so we are going full throttle. And this is an opportunity I didn't want to miss. So when I had the first discussion with Cyril after things were changing at Porsche and what I could have had there was not stimulating me, I decided to call Cyril. And from the first call, we understood each other very well, and it was clear that we want to work together. So for me, very exciting to have this opportunity at this stage of my career to bring my experience, to be listened. It's a very creative part, and to have a new home, and it's your new baby that you're trying to grow into a big baby, and here we are. And I think I'm very happy to be here. Of course, we know it's hard at the beginning, but it's part of the game. And the aim is that we become a very strong team in the future, and that I contribute the maximum I can. And we had a great time so far, people and I, in the development. To put this team together, we're still growing, you know, we still need more people, we still need more resources, but we're here, and I think it's fantastic what the team has been able to achieve so far. A lot of people work above and beyond what the capacity could be, and really hats off to them, to thank them to been putting this together. The car looks great, looks fantastic. The design office at Genesis is very, very on a high level, so we came up with a very beautiful car, and the aim of the brand is definitely to shine in the future. So hopefully in a few years time we can have an interview with a few wins under our belt.
0: Well, and that is the point, isn't it? All this enthusiasm, and I've been swept along. I was saying to Mathieu, every time I speak to Cyril or to Luke, I get swept along in the enthusiasm. But somebody somewhere has got to keep your feet on the ground and be grounded, because this has never been an easy sport. And probably right now, Andre, and you've been around for long enough to know this, right now is probably the hardest it's ever been in the top class. So have you got to be sensible about the goals you set yourselves, the way that you approach things, and keep reminding yourself that this is only your third race?
5: Oh, of course, and we definitely have our feet on the ground. We have a very humble approach. You know, our target will be to finish the race. That is the main target. And yes, you're right. Like, it's the most difficult it's ever been to succeed in this championship. If you look at BMW, they only won their first race recently after, what, three or four years in the championship? Yeah. Then you have teams like Ferrari that wins Le Mans three times in a row. So... it's going to be hard. It's not like before, where if you would find an edge in technology that you could use it in performance, like in the Audi days, or they came with the diesel technology, and then that technology guaranteed them the win, even though it was very ambitious. Everything changed with the BOP to be on the same level, playing level field. So I think to understand how to make the difference, I think that is on a much smaller window, and that will be very, very difficult also for the drivers. So no, we are aware of all that, and but like I said, our feet on the ground, the human side of the team is fantastic. So we are aware of all that, and I think this human side of the team is also what will make our team strong.
0: When I look at the times now, I've stopped talking about, oh, it's 0.6 of a second to this or 2.1 seconds to that. I look at percentages now, and the percentage between being on pole and being last in the class, it's normally, if everything's gone well for everybody, it's normally about 1%, and it's about half of 1% to get into the top 10. I mean, it's ridiculously tight now.
5: Yeah, it is super tight. And then you add also a bit of the new safety car rules where the pack comes together.
1: Yes.
5: And then at the end, you know, it's not, you used to be able to build a race. Like, you didn't need the fastest car always to win Le Mans. You needed to have the least problem to build your race, because those gaps would stay in the race, and then you would have merit in that way. But now, could be there's a safety car 3-4 hours to the end, and then the race restarts, and then you need the fastest car to win Le Mans now. Otherwise, you'll be exposed. And even those differences are marginal, it's necessary to have that at Le Mans, at least. And the World Championship, you can still win it on merit, like we did in 24. Like, you know, we didn't have the fastest car, but we knew how to be consistent. We scored points all the time, and then you win a championship. But here at Le Mans, you need to have that little edge.
0: I wonder, are you guys almost having to say, let's not look at everybody else, let's run our own program, let's run our own race night right now? Lovely, the team's got 6 points, but is that even a little bit of a bonus? You guys are still... In sporting terms, particularly in cricket, we would say you're playing yourself in at the moment. You're nowhere near the performance levels of the cars because the car is so young.
5: No, exactly. We know we have a good base and we're warming up to it, but we need more time. We know what we want, but it takes a bit more time to get it. It doesn't come from one day to the other, but at least we know. Then, you know, it's a tough championship to start in, the way you get categorized. But we're definitely happy about what happened in Imola, finishing the race, and also about our first points in Spa. And I think it was the right approach, because the approach was to finish, focus on ourselves, no mistakes. And when you do that in championship, you can benefit from the issues from others. And that's what happened in Spa. So we ticked off our first points. That was something nice, because we got that off our shoulders. You know, you could be like, oh, when we're going to get our first points. So we got them. So now we can focus also on Le Mans. With the same approach to finish a race and do a clean job and do the best with what we have. But I think it was a good motivation to get points in Spa for the whole team working hard.
0: Andre, I'll finish off with a question that perhaps is a little unfair or a little difficult to answer. You've driven a lot of racing cars at the very top level. How does this car right now, I know it's in its early days, as we've said, so we're still looking at reliability before we unlock all of the performance here, absolutely. But as a car, to drive it, do you feel the potential? Are you look for, I'm going to tell you now, I've known you a long time, you look very relaxed, you look very content. And when I've seen you like this before, that generally means that you're happy with what's going on around you, with the car, with the team, etc. And it also normally means you're going to be really, really quick when you get in the car. So is the car giving you this confidence as well as the team and the infrastructure around it?
5: Yeah, it is an interesting question, because when I was driving the Porsche, I never really felt 100% confident, because the car was not really giving me the direct feedback I was expecting, or that I was used to have in the previous year, in my whole career, basically. The way you approach a corner, the way the car, the way you can be one with the car, and it was always,
0: the car almost talks to you, doesn't it, as a driver?
5: Yeah, it should be an extension of yourself, yes. You know. So, and this is the case with this car. The first laps I did with this car, I immediately felt it's a lot purer and more responsive, and I can drive the way I want. So, regardless of the performance, obviously, yes, it's just a feeling that gives you confidence as a driver. So, this, I'm much happier behind the wheel. Now we need to make the car faster, obviously, but at least I feel good in it. And I feel really at home with the team as well. It's really became a new family for me, and this is also a nice environment to be in. So, yeah, I think once we take everything off and we can, fight at the front, it will be a nice challenge.
0: I think you might be getting into dangerous ground for the rest of the paddock here, seeing you so happy as you are. André Lotterer, thank you very much. Always lovely to talk to you.
5: Thank you.
0: André Lotterer, then. I wonder if I can just grab for a second, because I know they've got to go up and stage. Jamie, excuse me. Hello, Mr. Chadwick. May I have a quick word? Yes, please, if you don't. Long time. Congratulations on everything that you've achieved. I remember our first interview was many years ago in an early test at Monte Blanc. Oh, well remembered. My first time driving a GT3 car. Lot of water under the bridge since then, and you find yourself as part of the Genesis Magma Racing project. Did some great work last year. Tell me a little bit about that and how you enjoyed the prototype racing.
1: Yeah, really enjoying it. I mean, last year in the LMP2 car with Genesis, sort of supporting it was great for us. We had a surprisingly really successful season, particularly in the LMS, and then also getting to do Le Mans for the first time was very special. And then this year, yeah, continuing in LMP2 and really enjoying again with IDEC, and then also stepping up into the role with the hypercar team is also very nice, and yeah, gives me kind of a little bit more of an insight into that world, and getting behind the wheel as well is very special.
0: I just said to André, I've known him a little while, so I get to know his body language. I haven't known you quite as long, but I know when you're happy, and you're looking very happy at the moment as well. What's it, what do you feel that this experience has brought to you as an individual and a driver in the last couple of seasons?
1: A huge amount. I mean, firstly, just the opportunity in the LMS. I think that's a great place to go into endurance racing properly. I think obviously started a little bit of my career in endurance racing, but coming back at a much higher level was great. And then now I think with the Genesis team starting from scratch, it's really just getting the opportunity to work with some of the people at the highest level of the sport. You look at the drivers they've got in the team, you look at the engineers, everyone that they brought into this team. For me to learn from that, be a sponge. Anything I go on to do now in my career life, I feel like I'm bettered for. The support I get is fantastic, and they want to really develop talent from within. And it feels like, yeah, we see that with what we have with the trajectory program last year with Matisse and Danny, and then again this year with myself, Lawrence, and Valerio.
0: And what is, so you're here at Le Mans in what capacity?
1: So here is reserve for the hypercar team, so we'll do some laps on Sunday, which is nice. I mean, obviously you don't want anything to happen, but no, genuinely, obviously, I think it's just great to be here. I think in like a role with a hypercar team is so cool for me to have that experience, and we'll see. I mean, I've been fortunate enough to do some laps. We did an endurance test a few weeks ago, so yeah, feel familiar with the car. Whatever happens, you know, I'll try and be as ready as possible, but yeah, my focus is on making sure nothing happens, and just doing the best job doing the best job I can.
0: We won't twist that. We won't twist that, I promise. So this version of the hypercar regulations, the cars are a bit heavier. They have the regulations that you guys have gone with have got the common spine, effectively, one of four manufacturers. Does the LMP2 experience play into that, Jamie? Has that been valuable for you?
1: Oh, for sure. I think prototype experience is very valuable, but also I think, learning endurance racing, the car in LMP2 is super impressive. But what I love about the Genesis is they've got a great base. The chassis feels really strong, and to develop the systems, which is kind of the big step for me, and understand the systems on top of that is the next step.
0: Good luck on Sunday. Enjoy it. We'll keep an eye open for you. We have live coverage. Jamie Chadwick and the rest of Genesis Magma. We wish them well. 91.2 FM. We're the only people around the world with coverage of test day on Sunday. All 6 hours coming from Paul Truswell and Johnny Palmer. Ah, now there's Johnny Edgar. I said we would grab Johnny, and I've timed that perfectly as he's come off the stage. So you've been helping Nicky a little bit with the, particularly on the tyre side of things in the TF Sports cover.
6: Yeah, obviously Nicky understands the car very well, having raced in IMSA a lot, but he hasn't used a Goodyear before, so I think there's some slight differences in driving style that, you kind of need to drive his tyre slightly different. I've never driven a Michelin on this tyre, so this car, so I don't fully know the difference, but it seems that how I think me and Charlie drive with experience on this tyre is slightly different. So I think, I've been trying to help Nicky a bit, but not that he needs much. He's obviously very good and always fast and very experienced.
0: How's the question we're always asking in the WEC and particularly here at Le Mans, how's the warm-up on the Goodyear? I talk to the hypercar guys a lot about their Michelins, and I talk about the guys in IMSA on their tyres. I don't often get to talk to the GT drivers, so how is the warm-up? Because of course no tyre warmers allowed.
6: I think on the GT side with the Goodyear, it's normally pretty easy at most tracks. I think a couple corners and the tyres are almost at full grip. Le Mans in the night's always a bit more difficult. And I think the Corvette, compared to other cars, we maybe lose a little bit of time on warm-up, but I think that's just because the car's so nice on its tyres. We always have less degradation than others, so you can't have both of those aspects. But
0: it's a double-edged sword, isn't it? You want your tyres to do multiple stints, and you'll probably get that during the night, but if your car's nice and light on its tyres, it's not putting the energy through it early on, so you just have to live with that. I presume you'd rather have the longevity than the car being spot-on as soon as you go under the Goodyear bridge.
6: Yeah, I think it's definitely worth losing a little bit of time on the outlap, like I think we often do, but then we normally gain more back later in the stint when other cars seem to struggle a bit more, and we seem to put a bit less energy into the tyres. So that's, I think, one of the strongest points of this car is how good we are over a stint and consistent. We always seem to get stronger and stronger as the stint goes on, which is, it's nice in the car to have that. And here at Le Mans, where you run pretty long on the tyres, it's a good thing to be able to kind of have less of those cold tyre outlaps, and you can gain some time there and also some pit lane time with less tyre changes.
0: A couple of races under your belt this season for TF and for Corvette in the WEC. Happy with where you were? There's been speed in the car at times. You've been competitive.
6: I think I've been happy with my own performance this year. I feel like I've improved quite a lot in the GT side. LMP2 that I raced in IMSA always came more natural to me, but I feel like GT last year I struggled at times, but I feel like I've improved a lot, and then I've been happy so far. I think in Imola we were very competitive, and it was a bit of a shame not to win. We had a few little pit stop issues which I think cost us a win, but we were very strong there. And then I think Spa, to come away with points, was also good. I feel like it was a maximum we could have done, so I was happy with Spa. We had a good race, no mistakes. We improved on some of the things in Imola that we maybe didn't do as well as we could have, so overall I'm happy and really looking forward to this week, and happy to have Ben back in the car with us as well.
0: Yes, of course. He's always good value, and it's good to have him back from his injury. Final thought. We always come to Le Mans, and of course we're Brits, so we have to talk about the weather. It's been steaming hot in the UK the last couple of weeks, and then it's rained a lot, and it's been pretty similar to that here. I drove down yesterday through pretty much consistent rain. What's the long-range weather forecast here, or do you care? How's the Corvette if it does get a bit damp?
6: I think the car's pretty good in the rain. We had a little bit of wet running at the Imola Prologue and we seemed pretty strong. And yeah, being from the UK, I'm quite used to the rain. And I'd like to think normally I'm quite decent in the rain. But from what I've seen, I think race week is going to be warmer and warmer. And the race looks pretty hot, actually, which is also a strong point for our car. I think the hotter it is, the better. It makes it more difficult for other people on tyres. And I think that's only a good point for us. So, yeah, I think a dry race is, you know more what to expect. And yeah, I think it's maybe more down to just pure pace rather than in a wet race. You can have more good luck or bad luck, and there's a lot of hard tyre calls, so I'd be quite happy just to have a dry race.
0: Yeah, I don't think we wanted to be 37, 38, 39 degrees. It was here a couple of weeks ago. That would be slightly too hot, even for me sitting in the aircon. Johnny Edgar Gorwell, thanks for talking to us.
6: Thank you.
0: Good to talk to young Mr. Edgar. He is really coming along as a sports car driver, isn't he? And as a GT driver. I'm going to have a wander down to see who's standing, waiting for their photographs. I saw the other half of the team, the TF Sport team, the Sally Yolish half of that. And have they already disappeared for their interviews? I think they might have. So I might have missed my opportunity with that. Yeah, they're already... Are they with the car? No, they're not, actually. But they're getting ready for it. So you're listening to 91.2 FM. It's the first day of scrutineering. John Hindorf down at the Place de la République in the centre, the very centre of Le Mans. And this is our first of a couple of programmes from down here, where we'll catch up with as many of the drivers. Actually, I know who I'll find. I'll find Tom Furry here. That's who I'll find. As he disappeared. So I do like to talk to some of the team principals as well when we're down here. Actually, I've just spotted someone from BMW who's getting interviewed at the moment. And I'll stick a microphone under his nose before he takes his kit in to get scrutineered. And he's just getting another interview at the moment, so bear with me for a second as BMW M Motorsport and WRT's Kevin Magnussen is doing his media duties here with one of my colleagues. So I'll just jump in a second. He's smiling. Kev, you got 2 secs, mate, or you got a rush off?
7: No, it's all good.
0: Thank you very much. How are you?
7: Very good. Glad to be here.
0: I had a very, very good catch-up with your dad at Spark Classic a couple of weekends ago, and he's telling me that you two live a few doors away from each other, and he's absolutely loving that and loving having the closer relationship with you. Now, that's all right for him. What's it like as you as his son?
7: No, it's great for me as well. It's true. He moved in virtually next door. So
0: he tells me you're training together.
7: Well, yeah, he's coming down, you know, almost every day when he's at home. He's coming down to train with me in the gym. So, yeah, I'm enjoying that. It's just me and him, you know, it's my own gym, so it's just me and him there. And, you know, we get to talk, you know, about everything in those sessions. So it's really cool. It's nice that he has more time. You know, I also have more time on my hands. He's always been way busier than he is now, and now the same for me. So yeah. We're having a good time.
0: I've got to congratulate you on one of the best drives I've ever seen by anybody, and I've seen a lot of your races. I know you only came second, mate, but that drive at the end of Spa on tyres that had no right to be giving you the kind of performance you were wringing out of them. You were clearly aware what was going on. I know you finished second, but it was a 1-2 for the team. Does a drive like that, does a few laps like that, does that stick in your memory, and does that make you as happy as it made me watching it?
7: Yeah, it was. I mean, I knew it was going to be difficult to keep him behind, and I had a lot of pressure because, you know, I was kind of responsible also for the car ahead, which was Robin in the 20 car, BMW. So, yeah, I knew I had to give it everything, and I did, and made a stick. So, you know, that always feels good. You know, I saw how happy the whole team was, how much it meant for them to have a 1-2 in Spa, you know, WRT's home soil. So, it was fantastic. Everyone was so happy, celebrating like like crazy. So, you know, it was very good.
0: Might I suggest there was that Mr. Voss, who is known to like a party, and also Andreas Roos, I see above comments, there might have been a bit of a party on the Saturday night round at Vincent's Party Barn.
7: Yeah, you wouldn't have wanted to be a beer on that night, that's for sure.
0: No, that seems reasonable.
7: Yeah, exactly.
0: The best thing about that for me was the way you both drove, actually, in attacking and defending that second position. The respect was clearly there. It was obvious what you had underneath you and what you didn't, and what he had underneath him and what he did. It was a fantastic spectacle. So thank you for that. I really enjoyed watching that. Right, we're at Le Mans. Wipe the slate clean now. So 1-2 at Spa. It's good momentum, and they say you're only as good as your last race result. But does it really matter? I bet the team's feeling better now, though, aren't they?
7: Everyone's going into this race, you know, with fresh energy, pumped still from the last race, and you know, the one track that is the closest, if you want to Le Mans, is Spa. So that's a good sign, and I think just more than anything, we feel ready. You never know with this race; it's such a tough race. Whoever wins this has done a perfect job. You know, that's what's required, and from everyone, not just us drivers, the whole team, the crew, everyone assembling the car, everyone working in the group. So it's a long week, you know. Most of the team spent 2 weeks here, and coming off of a race and a result like that at Spa, it just gives them extra energy that is well needed here.
0: Big smile on your face. We've got to get you and Vincent with your dad in some nice classic BMW GT or touring car in the classic Le Mans series.
7: Absolutely, I'm in.
0: I'll hold you to that. Go well, mate. Thanks for talking to us. I know you're on your way out. That's very kind. I'll let Kevin get away now because he's gathered up all his kit. I was going to jump in with you, Kevin, but I can see you disappearing. I'll catch you up. You can see I'm sorry.
8: Good to see you anyway.
0: And good to see you. Come on, get yourself away. I've talked to your teammate. See, that just proving how lovely everybody is down here. We are at day one of Paysage, as I mentioned. I want to jump in. I found the Racing Team Turkey guys here. I wonder if I can just jump in. I'm not allowed in there, so I've got to get Sally to come to me. Mr. Ferrier, would you like to step over and possibly bring Mr. Yolick in a moment as well? Because I'm not allowed in there. Thank you very much indeed. I'm not allowed in. Huh? I'll give you a shout. How's it going, Tom? Tom Furrier, TF Sport, of course. He is the TF in TF Sport.
9: Took me a long time to think of that.
0: I bet it did, mate. Getting to be a bit of a regular here now, mate.
9: Number 10. Yeah, 10 in a row. Yeah, big milestone for us. So, yeah, really happy to be back, as always. Mm. And doesn't get any less special, so no, I love it every time we come. So
0: WEC doesn't get any less competitive either, as I've been saying to a few of the people. My God, I'm looking at the LMH competition, it's like a percent here, half a percent there.
9: Yeah.
0: It's no different than GT.
9: No, tough, and you look at the quality of the teams on the grid, and you know, so it's great for us and great for everyone involved. You start racing against a Manti and a AF Corsa, and you know, it's all the big guys. So
0: is that a dream come true, Tom? Seriously, I remember when, you know, you and I used to talk many years ago when you were still racing, and you talked about what you might do afterwards. Was that the dream? Was it even an ambition at that point?
9: I don't think so. It's kind of just snowballed. So,
0: how did you get here? I'm not entirely sure.
9: No, exactly, yeah. On the train. Yeah, no, it's no, it just feels like a great achievement. Yeah, I don't think it was... you're so busy doing it, you just take it day by day almost. But yes, where we are now, we're very proud. So.
0: Talk to me about this Corvette project. Coming along in leaps and bounds, car definitely had pace right from the start of the season.
9: Yep.
0: Which was a bit of a different start of the season, everybody knows why, so we won't delve into that. But actually, I really enjoyed coming down to Imola for the start of the season in Europe. The crowd was massive. Coulda, shoulda, woulda won that race?
9: Yeah, we actually had a wheel gun fail at the last stop. So, I mean, it was obviously really unfortunate for the Garage 59 guys because they were...
0: Well, they had that one, didn't they?
9: Yeah, so, but we should have come out ahead of the BMW, which obviously eventually won it. So that was, a bit bittersweet, but equally, you know, a podium in WEC is not an easy thing to come by. So, it was a good start to the year.
0: Do you take that momentum, just been talking to Kevin Magnussen there about BMW first and second last time out, do you take that momentum into Le Mans, or is it honestly a wipe the blackboard clean and start again? Because it is a very different animal.
9: Yeah, it is. I think it's all experience, isn't it? It's getting the crew together and getting the drivers going and everything. So yeah, I think it does carry a bit, but yeah, for sure it doesn't mean that you're going to come here and do something special because you've had a podium already. So yeah, it's we always say here, just getting on the grid is the big start. You know, the setup is ginormous. You know, we've had guys here for 10 days already, the cables everywhere, and you know, so making the grid, being here is a big part, and then you've got to finish the race, and the rest of it you see where you are really. But it's been pretty kind to us. 10 Le Mans and we've won 3 of them.
0: Yeah.
9: And it's lovely actually, because we've got the 3 bronze drivers at one Le Mans with us are all in the team this year, so we're going to have a little special photo shoot, and PJ, Sally and Ben, so yeah, it's a really nice family feel to it all.
0: Right, well, you mentioned Sally Yollish there.
9: Yep.
0: You nip over and pick him up.
9: Yep.
0: Thank you very much, Tom. I don't know. And Sally Yollish has come out to join me now. Bit of a special year this year, as Tom was saying, the 3 bronze drivers who've won with TF all back together. You're one of them. Welcome back to Le Mans. You ready for this?
10: Yeah, of course, absolutely, can't wait.
0: How, you know, I've talked a little bit about this before, but we'll have new listeners on 91.2 FM this year. How special is it for you to bring Racing Team Turkey and the Turkish flag to this event, maybe above any other?
10: Yeah, of course, it's quite special. We've done it the first time in 2023, and that race didn't go very well, but again, still having the Turkish flag and a Turkish team here for the first time was very special, and this time hopefully we're gonna make it better by getting a good result at the end as well.
0: What is it when you go back home? What does it mean when you go back home and you've say you've won a race, or potentially you've won Le Mans as you have done in the past? What does it mean to you and to Turkey and to Turkish motorsport?
10: It means a huge deal, of course. Now, I was lucky enough in 2020 to get the first ever win in Le Mans for any Turkish driver. So I will just want to build on that. I will always want to win second, third, fourth, fifth. Like, I will always want to win, but unfortunately this race is more about who Le Mans chooses more than...
0: That's very true.
10: More than how you do. Like, except that year that we won, we always went quite bad actually in terms of unluckiness and like some incidents, this and that. We always finished quite low down. But one time she chose us and we won, so hopefully maybe this year she'll be nice again as well.
0: Now, I agree with that to a point, Sally, but the regulations as they stand at the moment in Le Mans GT3 means that there has to be a bronze driver. That's you. I think
11: bronze is Peter.
0: Bronze Peter, you've gone to silver now, haven't you? Yes. So but you have been bronze in the past.
11: Yes.
0: How important is it to have a good bronze driver? We expect the silvers and the golds and or the platinums to do their thing. It's kind of the bronze when you won, it's the bronze that makes the difference, isn't it?
10: Generally in WEC, yes, for sure, but I think in 24-hour Le Mans it's a mixture of everyone. Like, you can't have one driver that drives bad and win the race no matter who he is. So I think we all need to be performing above a certain point, above a certain level, and be consistent and no mistakes, and we can be there.
0: Yeah, yeah. Can we grab Peter? Well, can I just grab Peter? Yeah, thank you. Pete Dempsey, come on out, and then I'll grab your other. Might as well bring the other teammate as well.
12: Charlie.
0: Come on, Charlie. Pete Dempsey. Peter, you're the bronze. We've just been talking about bronze drivers,
12: yeah,
0: and how important they are. So this is all on you, mate. If it all goes wrong, it's your fault. If they stand on the top step of the podium, it's all down to you.
12: Absolutely.
0: No pressure.
12: No. I mean, they are 2 previous winners, so if they don't win, they can definitely blame me. So I'll take the hit here and make it happen.
9: We can have
12: Charlie too, yeah. That's fine.
0: Yeah,
12: that's good. I'm ready.
0: It's a bit special, Le Mans, isn't it? Even just standing here now, and we're a week away from the race. Is it all getting a bit real to you now?
12: I mean, it's been real since I signed up to this. Charlie warned me way ahead of time about how big this event is. So, yeah, I'm ready for it. Don't think I can do much more to prepare, really. Just enjoy every moment, take it all in, and do the best job I can for the team.
0: How's the WEC gone for you this year? Got some miles under your wheels?
12: Yeah, obviously it's been a while getting back in the car. It's been a few years, so it took me the first race to Imola to understand a few things in traffic. Spa was definitely a step forward on, I think, my side for sure. I think it definitely building to be in a good spot for Le Mans. In the Le Mans, I'd like to have maybe had an extra race at Qatar, but yeah, obviously we don't have the opportunity. So, but I'm, you know, I think just settle in. We got plenty of track time. You know, we missed out on a good result at Spa there. We could have been in top five, but I made a mistake coming to the pits. Cost us four spots. So double points on the table this weekend. And a big trophy at the end of it, so we'd love to be able to take home the whole lot.
0: So, on an honest question then, it is double points. That's a fair point well made for WEC, but it's still Le Mans. So you want to do as well as you can in the race, but that would make a big impact to your WEC season if you got a good result here.
12: No, it's massive. You know, this is our biggest race of the year. It's the only race of the year that's double points for us, so you get rewarded if you win, and that's what we're here to do. And then obviously the other Enduros are points and a half for anything that's over the 6 hours, so they're the ones we want to target and be strong at if we can. So we're going to start with this one, and as I said, I'm here with two guys that have won this before and done it all before, so they're going to show me the ropes.
0: Sunday, out on the track, you get to drive out. At some stage, you will drive out the pits and you will drive under that iconic bridge, Goodyear, this year. Yeah. I've done that in a road car, and I've got to tell you now, I felt I could have rolled over and died just doing that in a road car. What are you looking forward to on Sunday, getting out on that track?
12: Probably coming down the back straight to the Dole chicanes, like, because obviously you see TV footage from that for so many decades at this point of my life. So to be, see myself to just go drive down the back straight, you know, do two chicanes and Porsche curves, and you know, first time back to the box, it's going to be a bit surreal. So really excited about it. Just as I said, I want to make sure I take it all in. This could be the only one I ever do in my life, so if it is that way, I want to make sure I enjoy every moment.
0: Breathe it all in. Breathe it all in. Don't worry about taking pictures. The memories will be, yeah, be in the bunts all the time. You've got to do some laps on Sunday, though. You have got a proper process to go through.
12: I think so, yeah. Being the first time here, there's a few rookie orientation stuff I have to do, and then I have to make sure we drive at night and stuff. But I've done plenty of laps on the sim, so I'm pretty prepped going into it. I've been looking at the onboard video and stuff both night and in the daytime, so I feel good. I don't think we're going to have too many issues. Just go through all the procedures. I've done the sim at the ACO already as well for all the slow zones and understanding how all that
0: works.
12: What
0: was that like? Because I hear people, we talk about that. I've never been through it. You have. Tell me what was that like?
12: Really just about managing the procedures of the event in regards to slow zones and safety car zones and how it works.
0: Useful?
12: Yeah, for sure. If we've never been here before, it's massive. Got to understand, I didn't realise the safety cars merge but down to one after the three come out, so that was good. And then that doesn't happen in the last hour, so that was also good to know. And just understanding like how to attack the slow zones and how to not get penalties. And you know, penalties here was going to destroy our race, so make sure we minimise all those mistakes so that gives us the best shot at the end.
0: Breathe it all in, as I said. Yeah. Enjoyed it. Get to see as much as you can. I think Charlie's been dragged away, has he?
12: No, he's right there behind
0: you. Oh, he's right behind us. There he is, out the way. I'll have a quick word with the third member of Racing Team Turkey by TF. Charlie, welcome back to Le Mans. This is a place you know well. You've been successful here. Does it get any less special, though?
11: Never. I mean, all of this stuff, when you're first here, is just mind-blowing how big it is. But the thing that never changes is the buzz around the race. I think because it's such a long event as well, there's a fair amount of, like, I don't know, that every year the sort of, you get to sort of Wednesday and Thursday and you kind of have a rough idea of where you're at, and then you get to the start of the race and it's just, every time it blows my mind. So it's a step above the rest for me.
0: Slightly different qualifying procedure, yep, this year. Have you talked about that yet? Have you planned for it? We were trying to, in the in the preview programs, Johnny Palmer and I were trying to work out what would be the best way to do it. We had something similar at the Nürburgring a few weeks ago, and I was quite interested to see somebody put their highest rated drivers in the second part to make sure they got through to the third part. You've been looking at all that?
11: Yeah, we'll have to. We'll most likely be doing that also. The, you know, from H1 to H2, to get into H1 last year, we actually done the same. So I did H1 last year. We were second.
0: You can't do that this year, can you? Have you got to put your bronze in?
11: No, so sorry, bronze has to go in and qualify.
0: Oh, yes, yes.
11: Then hyperpole.
0: Sorry, yes, sorry.
11: I'm
0: yes.
11: assuming Peter gets his finger out and gets us in hyperpole. Yeah.
0: I'm sure he will, otherwise you'll get kicked.
11: Indeed. So yeah, hyperpole last year, I did the first one. And it worked out well. Rui done a really good lap, but it wasn't enough to actually get us in the hyperpole too. So with Sally being the silver, we'll most likely be doing it. Last year, only 2 out of 10 cars put the pro in first, myself and Van der Linde, and the rest were silver. But every lineup, it used to be at Le Mans, it used to be sort of you had your bronze and then super fast silver for super fast pro, but there seems to be a real mix now that there's a lot of incredibly fast bronzes, you can call them fake bronzes in some aspects. And so then I think the, you know, Ford have the same things like that, and the sort of budget's coming from different angles now, and it's not just as traditional as it once was.
0: It's still part of the strategy though, isn't it? We're sitting in the booth, it's thinking to ourselves, right, because we kind of don't know. It's a bit like watching a 4x400 metres race where they start off in lanes. The stagger doesn't unwind until we're sure everybody's got their 6 hours done.
11: Yeah, it is really quite muddled, but I think the thing with Le Mans, you know, it seems like it every single year, if you're at the front from the start, you stay at the front.
0: Yeah.
11: And it feels like if you ever drop back, you start to get unlucky, you know. But but ultimately, if you're at the front and you're the first person to get a bad slow zone or whatever, the worst that can happen is people come up to the back of you.
0: Yes.
11: Where if somebody gets through a slow zone or something, then that's when the gap starts to hit. So,
0: and it's so difficult to make up, isn't it? I know the merge now after the three safety cars, but it is still so difficult in all three of the classes to actually make up time.
11: It is, yeah. You know, in the likes of a Daytona and things, you can go laps down or minutes down, and it makes, I mean, it's probably becoming less and less as well, but, you know, this GT3 field, one, there's 20-odd cars, everyone is super close, you know. The worst drivers, as a statement, are so close to the pace now.
0: Yes,
11: like,
0: totally.
11: So close.
0: Totally.
11: So
0: the variance is next to nothing, is it?
11: Next to nothing. So, you know, when it used to be sort of cruise round and start to kick on when the sort of sun comes up the next day, it's too late. You could be out of the race by then. No problem. So for us, as I said, it's Peter's first time here. He's been unbelievable at the first two events. You know, we don't actually, honestly, we don't know how it's going to pan out. I will do probably 12 hours.
0: Yeah.
11: There is no, you know, we will do the minimum for both of those guys. So as the temperature's coming up, it's great for the Corvette. It'll be tough for me, for sure, but I'm
0: training in the sauna back at home.
11: Yeah, been a lot of it actually, and I live in Portugal now, and it's been absolutely roasting, and I've been going out runs at midday, dripping with sweat. So I'm doing what I can, but for the Corvette, it's so good in the heat. So honestly, for us, we want it to be as, we will take it. Yeah, sweat a bit more, but we'll definitely be quicker. So,
0: Charlie, it's always a pleasure to talk to you. Go well.
11: Thank
0: We're not allowed to have favourites, but I can say go well,
11: yeah,
0: and then
11: you.
0: The rest of it's down to you, eh?
11: Yep, I will give it a good go.
0: Yeah, certainly will. Yeah. Racing Team Turkey by TF. Charlie's going to run off and get his photograph taken. And I wonder if I can just grab for one moment. Let me go and grab myself a Peugeot driver as we're in France. Who wants to talk? Mr. Terrester? Teo Pocher. Your teammates have thrown you under the bus there massively.
13: No, I like them, it's a good team.
0: French team, French car, French race, French driver.
13: Yeah, it's going to be really interesting. And also the 100th birthday of Peugeot racing in Le Mans. So it's a lot of historical things to celebrate. But I'm really happy to be representing France this weekend.
0: Yeah, no pressure.
13: No pressure.
14: And it's the World Cup year as well. Allez les Bleus.
13: Hopefully we can win the World Cup, we can win Le Mans. That would be the perfect month of June, July. So yeah.
14: Serious question though. This is a huge event in France. This is a world event, but in terms of sporting events in France, it's probably second only to Le Tour.
13: Yeah, probably. I think it's the two biggest events we can have, Le Tour de France and the 24 Hours of Le Mans. Trying to think about something else. We had, Formula One.
14: Rugby always.
13: Yeah, of course. we beat the English in rugby.
14: I was humble. I brought it up.
13: No, for sure. No, but it's good. I mean, it's one of the biggest sports events, and I'm proud to be part of it, for sure.
14: A bit of an upswing this year in Peugeot's fortune. The cars have been top of the timing sheet on a number of occasions. The pace seems to be there, at least in the short term. Le Mans is a different attitude, a different character. Has the 9X8 got what it takes this year? Has the team and the drivers got what it takes this year? Do you come in confident?
13: Well, I think it's for sure we have a great pace in qualifying. I think Malte showed it in Spa and also in Imola. And I think the car is going to be also quick again on the one lap shutout. But then let's see during 24 hours if we're gonna have great pace. I'm not fully sure. We'll give our best anyway. It's gonna be a long week. We'll need to work a lot on the car setup. Let's be confident. It's always better to be optimistic. And I'll be maybe a little bit disappointed than the other way around.
14: I had this question asked of me, and I didn't have the chance to ask any of your drivers. Paul de Rester I've known for a long while. He's quite tall. You're even taller than him. How easy or difficult is it to get in and out of the car?
13: Well, I can tell you it's not going to be comfortable for me to do 24 hours in this car, but it's going to be good enough, let's say. I have a little bit of back pain at the end of the race, but yeah, I'm quite tall for a racing driver, and I'm struggling in most of the race cars, you know, to fit in. But as long as I can race, as I can fit the safety rules of the FIA, it's the most important for me, then I'm happy to be racing.
14: There'll be no back pain on Monday morning if you've been standing on the top step of the podium on Sunday.
13: For sure, there will be no pain. I will be smiling for my whole life then, but no, it's, let's see.
14: Thank you very much. Go and join your team. You've got some autographs to sign as well. Theo Pocher, wrapping things up at the end of our day. So for the moment on 91.2 FM, thanks for joining us. Stay tuned, there'll be more from Saturday Paysage and then that full day's coverage of the test day on Sunday. 91.2 FM around the circuit and around the world on RS1. 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

0: Hello, everybody. And I don't know why I sounded so surprised there. It's not as if I wasn't expecting to be here. But hello, everybody, and welcome to the rundown of the 24 Hours of Le Mans entry list for 2026. I'm John Hindorf in the Ford Racing Global Broadcast Centre. Johnny Palmer is with me. And I am going to make a massive prediction right now that the winner of Le Mans 2026 will be in the next 18 cars that we talk about. If it isn't, it's not on my bingo card. Something's gone very, very odd, and frankly, they deserve it. So stick with us for Hypercar, the who's, what's, where's and when's. And JP, the first thing we've got to say is that in the last couple of 3 years, this Hypercar category hasn't just taken off, it's gone stratospheric. We've got a new manufacturer this year with Genesis Magma Racing. We've got two more manufacturers coming in next year. All right, there's a question mark over Alpine at the moment. Will they be back next year? Will they be back as BYD or another team? But right now, what it looks like is that the ACO have got the regulations, the formula right for major manufacturers around the world to want to invest.
1: And a lot of that is not only down to the ACO, but also those within IMSA, because of the dovetailing of the rules. It's effectively, you can now enter with what's called a hypercar, or the LMH way of writing technical regulations, or LMDH, which is the GTPs, or the bulk of the GTPs that race stateside in the North American Championship. And the fact that both have become aligned so that you can use either section of technology, and there are still many different ways to cut the cake. Because remember, we still have the non-hybrid Aston Martin Valkyries. Everybody, all the other cars do use a hybrid, but in slightly different ways. So there's an awful lot of here of trying to equalize the field as best as possible, kind of like balance of performance as we see in LMGT3, but then it takes it on so much more. But I think it's the result of the French and the Americans getting together saying, we can make something huge here if we start talking with one another, exchange rules. And this is what we got, 18 cars in hypercar, and all the manufacturers you would recognise from the road, plus a few more.
0: Yeah.
1: And it's just wonderful.
0: In point

0: Aston Martin Valkyrie, which is a road-based non-hybrid car. There is a set of regulations for road-based hybrid cars that are turned into race cars. We have Toyota and Ferrari running bespoke hybrid cars, and Peugeot as well, running bespoke hybrid racing cars. That's another set of regulations. There is a bespoke non-hybrid race car as well. We almost had a car in that a couple of years ago, but it didn't quite work out. And then we have LMDH, the Le Mans Daytona hybrids, which is a choice of spine of chassis, a spec hybrid category, and those are what Johnny was rightly saying are effectively the IMSA set of regulations. You could almost call that, well, they call it GTP as the top class. Effectively, it was the next level of IMSA regulations. There's another set of regulations for bespoke racing cars that run a rotary engine, yep, which nobody's taken up yet, but that's there. Go and have a look at it. So, pity the technical side of the ACO and the FIA, WEC, and indeed IMSA, because all of these cars are equally allowed, equally eligible for both of the major worldwide championships for these cars. But pity the guys like Bruno Famat, who's just come on as assistant to Pierre Fillon on the technical side, to Thierry Bouvier, and to the American side of things as well, who are working at the same speed and transferring a huge amount of information backwards and forwards. And yet, and this is the crucial thing, as Johnny says, we have got what is as close as you can do it with the variety and the difference, I suppose you would say different philosophies even, of some of these cars. You've got as close as a as you can to a level playing field. Now, again, there'll be those of you who are shouting about, ah, John, BOP, BOP, WEC this year not issuing BOP tables for each round. Bruno Famam was very clear to me and other journalists at the first round of the WEC. He feels there's no point in issuing balance of performance tables because nobody knows the starting point. The starting point is the homologation, which all of the cars have gone through. Every manufacturer, every car has gone through a new homologation at the end of last year of 2025, using, for once, for the first time, the same aerodynamic parameters from the same wind tunnel, which hasn't happened before, but wind shear in North Carolina. So all of the cars are a brand new homologation. Some of them have evolutions from last year. Broadly speaking, we are told that the operating windows, the performance windows of these cars have not changed massively. So last year's data and the data that has been drawn in the early parts of this year is correlating in terms of giving us that level playing field. Now, Johnny, you and I and Bruce were talking at Spa. I did the Imola race with some guests from the track. I know you've watched it. We've had two cracking races of 6 hours for the first two rounds. Now, I know Le Mans is a different animal. I know Le Mans is an outlier. But quite frankly, right now, I'm not thinking about BOP from what we've seen so far.
1: And that's a nice position to be in, isn't it? Because you can almost forget that it even exists. And the fact that they're not issuing documents every 5 minutes, it's an easy illusion to kind of fall for. I've described it in other shows as a necessary evil. And I think because you've got so many different cars from different manufacturers using different disciplines or philosophies, as you put it, you've got to have it. But do we necessarily need to know the insides and outs of it? If it's working, probably not.
0: It's
1: a bit like a good football referee. You kind of forget they're on the pitch. Correct. Because they're doing such a good job.
0: Great analogy. I remember to the days of LMP1 and the hybrids when we had Toyota and Porsche and Audi with three completely different solutions born of the same regulations.
1: Yep.
0: So,

0: We had a hybrid, we had a supercapacitor, and we had a flywheel, for goodness sake. We had different sized engines, and things were done very differently. The worry was that we would have to try and explain the different technologies and how they worked. Of course, we didn't, because the racing was so fantastic. We knew that the Audi was a bit better on the twisty bits. They were the kings of the twisty bits. They were the slightly Bartfast, for those of you who understand that reference. Toyota would punch out of the corners really quickly because of the supercapacitor. It was instant power, and it recharged super quickly. I still think that's this is just my personal opinion. I think that's a technology we need to explore a little bit more. Porsche originally with the flywheel and then moving into battery technology and had a different set of pros and cons. And it didn't matter because we just raced.
1: Yep.
0: And it was great. And that's what I want to see now. And I'll understand those of you who will gainsay that, absolutely fine. But there was so much negativity before that first race in Italy at Imola. And then afterwards, there was a stunned silence about what we'd seen, because pretty much every manufacturer was in with a shout. Pretty much every manufacturer, although sometimes different manufacturers at the sharp end, were in with a shout at Spa, a different type of circuit. We got Le Mans, which is unique in terms of its length, its pace, how bumpy it is in some places, how smooth it is in another. It is not a Formula One circuit. It's the only non-Formula One circuit we go to. How will that play out? Well, let's find out. So let's start with the two cars that aren't the hybrid. They are the biggest engines. They are the most cylinders. They are a completely different raison d'etre, rationale. They don't even have the same aerodynamic adjustability as the rest of the teams, because they've chosen their single aerodynamic tunable device to be at the front and not on the back wing. So the rake of the car is super critical, but they're also balancing it more like a single-seater car with what's going on under the front of the car, which actually you can't see. So it makes life really difficult to understand where they are in their setup. It's been a constant evolution for the 007 and 008 Heart of Racing Valkyries. In Tinknell, Gamble and Gunn in the 007, and Alex Riberas, Marco Sorensen, Roman De Angelis in the 009 car, they have drivers who are getting to grips with this car, and what you remember is their only second season. Mm-hmm. They're swapping information back and forth between themselves and the single car that runs in IMSA, but under the same regulations and now under the same homologation. And it has been, first of all, it's a fan favorite because how it looks and sounds. Secondly, their pace is improving session on session, lap on lap, race on race.
1: And it's important as well to note that they actually got both cars to the finish last year. Of Le Mans, in their first season. And, you know, as a new entrant, they were a new entrant in the top class, despite having had all of this success and the number of appearances in the GT class. Yeah, the Valkyrie was a starting project, and then it halted, and then it came back again, and everyone was just joyous of an Aston Martin persuasion that finally it was going to happen in 2025. And you wonder what the target is now, because, you know, they almost got a podium last year. It had a few more things gone in their favour, then they could have had a really excellent result. So, you know, there are a lot of fans that listen to us who would have loved them to have won it in their first year back. They've only ever had one victory in the top class, which was 1959.
0: Correct.
1: And
0: DBR1.
1: 12th place, 14th place in the 2025 results, which to me is just outstanding. They've got to be targeting a top 10 finish now, ideally with both cars. And, you know, beyond that, it's a huge bonus. But could a podium be in the offing? The reliability has come on just leaps and bounds. And
0: yeah,
1: you could see that through the whole of the 2025 season.
0: But they are effectively 2 years behind the rest of the curve, because everyone else spent the first 2 years working on reliability and then started releasing pace. They're that two steps behind.
1: Yeah.
0: And they've continued to make, I think, for the size of the team, and let's remember, this is a, for the most part, a privately funded team that is running two cars in the WEC. two GT cars in the WEC, GT cars in America, and also one of these Valkyries in America. Could have won Petit Le Mans last year.
1: Yeah.
0: In with a shout. And if the cards had fallen slightly differently, they played a really super technical game, had a great finish, but they could have won it. And to me, watching them, particularly in the US, how the pace, how they're getting closer to the front of the field every time they go out, I think it's outstanding. I think it shows the veracity of the varied set of regulations that perhaps we didn't really understand properly when the ACO and IMSA got together and brought these regulations under one roof. It's working. It is the only hypercar that runs in IMSA. We haven't got any of the others. There's plenty of LMDH GTP cars running here this week and this weekend. So I think it's been successful. What do they need this year? I think they need to build on what they did last year. I think you're absolutely right. They've got a solid driver lineup. There's talk of some private air cars being made available, but not yet. That's mouth-watering, isn't it? And two point scores, two top tens. I think you're right. That would be pretty impressive for them.
1: The other really interesting thing is that about what are called jokers. Mm. When you're designing a car and you release it for the first few races, there are then these jokers which you can use as an upgrade tool, of which you get five to the end of season 2027. And Aston haven't used any of them yet. So,
0: and I've talked to Ian James about that and said why. And he said, quite categorically, because we don't know the car well enough yet. We don't know what we need to improve. We're still learning the car. And that goes back to that development cycle. Yes, they've done some testing. Of course they have. But they haven't necessarily tested it as much as another manufacturer would. Their testing has been during the race weekends. That's where they're learning. When the wheels are turning, we're learning. That's what he said. And I absolutely respect that. They weren't great on the streets of Detroit. They still got a result. The bumpier tracks don't suit them. And I think maybe that's because of the aerodynamic choices that they have made. I might be totally wrong on that. The car's a thing of beauty, and I'm not saying that because it's a British manufacturer, but it is a thing of beauty, and it is distinctively different from everything else. If you can get close to it at Le Mans or in the IMSA Championship, and you probably will be able to if you hit a track, go and stand at about where the back wheel is at an angle of 45 degrees from the door, and look straight back towards the front of the car and see how much work has gone on from the nose around the front suspension and around the side of the cockpit to the side pods. It is an absolute work of art. And it's different from what everybody else is doing because the concept is different. You squint at it, it looks like so many different cars from down through the years. I can look back into the 1970s. It almost looks like a 1970s or 1980s throwback car because of the way it sits and that big back wing that is sitting up there. There's so much to like about the Aston, and that's before I've even talked about the glorious multi-cylinder, normally aspirated engine. It will have a lot of supporters at Le Mans 2026. And you know what? They might pull off something even better. Again, weather dependent. They've been good in odd conditions. They're pretty good on their tyres. Yeah, we'll see. They are entered as USA, so if they were to stand on the top of the podium, it would be the Star Spangled Banner and not God Save the King that play, because of the Heart of Racing being the entrance and where the concept and the money, or the bulk of the money at least, has come from. Let's talk about another car that has changed massively over, well, since we were last here at Le Mans, Johnny. The 7 and 8 Toyotas. First of all, it's no longer a GR010, it's a TR010. This is a change of nomenclature within Toyota's motorsport portfolio. No longer Gazoo Racing, this is Toyota Racing. They might as well have called it an 020 or an 030. Because the car visually has changed. They've got the throwback livery to the late 1990s. It's still Mike Conway, Kamui Kobayashi, Nick DeVries in the 7, and the 8 is Seb Wehrme, Brendan Hartley and Ryo Hirakawa. The car, to me, this is another great-looking car. If the Aston Martin doesn't float your boat, surely the Toyota must do. It's kind of a throwback to the Toyota GT1, wearing that same kind of red and white flashed livery.
1: They have used a Joker. Now, funnily enough, at the start of the year, I was thinking this is a brand new car, but actually it's bodywork and a huge amount of bodywork that has been redesigned because of actually a deficit down the straights. And they have suffered from that at Le Mans for the last few years.
0: Because it wasn't their best season and a half in the last 18 months, was it?
1: Yeah, and remember, you know, Ferrari's return in 2023 with this 499P that was brand new in that season, that car's now undefeated, don't forget. Ferrari have won every single Le Mans 24 hours since bringing that car to 2023 and have rather pushed Toyota aside, despite them having... Was it 5 wins on the bounce prior to that? So Toyota needed to do something significant. Yes, there's that rather eye-catching title change as well. And as you say, that's all to do with in-house, but they are now known as Toyota Racing. So the TR010. The car looks great. It's a race winner already this year because they took the victory at the 6 hours of Imola on its debut. And the other thing that hasn't changed are its 6 drivers who are...
0: I think that's important.
1: Yeah. I mean, they are so well recognised now. Still Mike Conway, Kamui Kobayashi and Nick De Vries in the 7. And then the sister number 8 car will have Ryo Hirakawa, Brendan Hartley and Sebastian Buemi. It's nice that there is a Japanese presence in each of those cars. And this is a race they desperately want to win again. You know, it took them so long to win the first one, with all of those hiccups along the way, and then they managed to win.
0: They should have won it a few years before they did win it.
1: That's what I mean. The final lap of Kaz Nakajima, I have no power, I have no power.
0: Was that 16?
1: It wasn't that long ago. No, it wasn't that far away, was it? I always forget precisely the year. But
0: it was awful.
1: Yes.
0: It was absolutely awful to watch.
1: 18, I want to say.
0: Yeah, I think you're right. Nobody has the divine... right to win, but it took Toyota so long and they had so many near misses, and for so long Mazda, of course, still the only non-reciprocating engine that's won, but they were for such a long time the only Japanese manufacturer that had won, and they were the first people to and I thought this was really classy to congratulate Toyota when they did finally get the win over the line. Welcome to the Japanese manufacturer Le Mans Winners Club type of thing, which I did think was really classy. The Japanese, in terms of endurance, that is a trait that is much prized in Japanese culture. And that, among other things, is why Toyota Racing pay for this, not from marketing, but from research and development. Nobody suggests that the technology that's on the TR010 is going to pop up on the next Prius or whatever, Toyota Aygo. But they are proving systems. They are proving concepts here. And it's really important for them to continue to do that. There's been a number of little rumblings about why do they bother staying. And I think they want to win again. And I am absolutely certain, Johnny, they want to win again against the caliber a number and variety of opposition that we have right now.
1: It will mean so much more to them, having come through that race in 2016. You're making a habit of it.
0: It's all right,
1: knowing far more than you let on, Heinolf. So we're actually celebrating, would you believe, a decade since that incredible finish where Porsche swept through and took victory after that great win for Porsche the previous year in 15, when the less fancied Porsche took victory the year before. But they got into a groove. I mean, first of all, the loyalty that they've shown the championship through thick and thin, Toyota have been ever present.
0: Well, particularly in the first year of the WEC, when Peugeot had pulled out, it was Audi and Toyota, who didn't actually have a car ready, entered a car and did something very not Japanese, actually. They came out and were prepared to fail in public because they were trying to be honourable, and they were honourable, and that should never ever, you're right. That's a really good point, JP. That should never ever be forgotten when people look at Toyota's contribution to the FIA World Endurance Championship in Le Mans.
1: So they then eventually won in 2018, and that was the first of five wins on the bounce. But we were going through perhaps a tough time in the championship. They were toying with the transition season, the school year season, which from September through to June, which put Le Mans as the final event, which we've spoken about many times, but is the wrong position for me to have the keystone event right at the end of the season when, you know, people might be running tactics to try and win a championship rather than a race which should always be bigger. But remember that three of those wins came in LMP1 days.
0: Yes.
1: They then, in the first years of hypercar, took victory in 2021. Again, a difficult year because of what was going on in the world with the second year of COVID. 2022, also a victory for Toyota. But since then, despite in 2023, Ferrari not able to win any other race, they arrived at Le Mans and won. They did the same again with their sister car in 2024 and then with a third different car in 2025. So that, you know, Ferrari are sort of laughing at everybody else going, well, this is easy. We can almost select which car we want to win each year. And we win when we want. Toyota are not going to take that line
0: down.
1: It's
0: a football chant, isn't it?
1: It is.
0: We win when we want.
1: It is. But Toyota are only going to take that for a few years. And, you know, they mean business. If you've not seen this car race yet, and even better if you've not seen it in the flesh, my word, you're going to be surprised. Because, yes, it is a GR010 underneath the skin, but it might as well be from a different stratosphere when you see it on the track.
0: I mean, in legal terms, in mandate terms, they wouldn't have been able to build a new car. They wouldn't have been allowed to homologate a new car. They've done everything they can within the rules to modify the platform that we have. Let's put it that way. And to optimize what they have. They've put 3 years of not winning Le Mans, and that hurt. It's not 60 years of hurt. It's been 3 years of hurt. They've put all of that into this new car. They have to be, you have to look at them and say they mean business this year. I mean, you can say that of all the manufacturers, but particularly them.
1: I think there's no hint of them getting tired of this championship.
0: That's a good point.
1: And getting tired of winning Le Mans. And
0: what's happened in the off season has proved that.
1: Yeah.
0: Those rumours of, why would they bother? They've got nothing to prove. Now they haven't won for 3 years. Why don't they just sidle off and polish the trophies that they got beforehand?
1: No.
0: There doesn't seem to be any hint of that. In fact, quite the reverse when you see how much work has gone in to this new TR010.
1: Agreed. The fact that they win first time out of the box, and that was a difficult race, strategically speaking, they weren't really looking like they would win at Imola until the final hour. And then you were kind of like, right, that's what they're up to. And this is how they'd back-timed it all. And yes, it was all part of the plan. It's all very well leading after 4.5 or 5 hours of a 6-hour race, but Toyota were there when it mattered. And they might be there when it matters this year at Le Mans.
0: You wouldn't count them out. There are two manufacturers in the hypercar that have three bullets in the gun, three opportunities to stand on the podium, or perhaps, as we've seen in the past, to lock out the famous podium on Sunday afternoon. One of those is Cadillac. Two Cadillac Hertz Team Jota cars, plus one of the Wayne Taylor cars, coming in as the only non-WEC entry into the 18 hypercar competitors at Le Mans for 2026. Let's take the Royal Tunbridge Wells team first of all. Cadillac Hertz Team Jota with the 12 and the mighty 38. We've talked in the past about them making a habit out of winning. They've already won with Cadillac. They won last year in Brazil. They won with their previous manufacturer as a full privateer with Porsche, which was incredible. And the only other privateer team to have won in this current rule set are AF Corsa at Le Mans last year. And you might say that that's not a full privateer team. And I can understand why you might say that. No, take nothing away from that number 83 car that won last year. In the 12th, Alex Lynn still not back racing after an injury that is going to require some surgery. It's my understanding that the surgery schedule has been changed, and that's why he hasn't been able to either get that done or at least get fit in time to come to Le Mans. But Will Stevens and Norman Nato are in that car and will be joined by actually a driver who has been doing great work and is by no means a downgrade in terms of replacing Alex. We would like to see Alex there. We wish him all the best. But his replacement in Louis Delatraz is absolutely right up there with the best.
1: Yeah, Delatraz, of course, was due to be at Le Mans anyway because he had an LMP2 drive lined up. But he's the natural fit because he's done so much running for Wayne Taylor Racing.
0: Yes.
1: Stateside. And he, if I'm not very much mistaken, is a current IMSA champion, in fact, because of that. So, yeah, he had performed so well in 2025 to be a title winner. It's just the perfect fit. He's done a lot of development work driving in that Cadillac as well, albeit with a different team. But he slots right in and will know his fellow drivers anyway from his WEC exploits of the past and also in the European Le Mans series.
0: So, I drove Spa for them as well, of course, to get back in to the groove.
1: It's he and Jordan Taylor, who were champions in IMSA last year for Cadillac Wayne Taylor Racing, will get on to that team very, very shortly in a similar car, identical car. So that's far, you know, it's a real shame Alex can't be there. This is the second
0: time. He's quick.
1: It's the second time he's not been able to get to Le Mans because I think he suffered from COVID one time. And
0: oh, yeah.
1: That might have been a Bahrain that he missed rather than Le Mans. But
0: well, you're right, he missed a race, yeah.
1: He missed a race, which meant he couldn't then fight for the title. So this is a different type of absence, as in, yes, it's a known injury that is still needing to be fixed. And that's the priority, really. You've got to make sure that that's right so that he has a long and lasting motor racing career. But he was on pole last year as well, you know, with that blistering lap, having got through Hyperpole 1 and into Hyperpole 2. And
0: it was a
1: Cadillac front row.
0: It was poetry, wasn't it?
1: It was an epic, epic lap. So, yeah, you're right about Brazil. That was actually a 1-2 finish in 2025.
0: Yes, it was.
1: And that was after, we think, a significant kind of balance of performance change coming out of Le Mans, which did rather favour the LMDH cars in the second half of the season. And Cadillac took that with both hands. But the rest of the season was just a bit average, really, for Cadillac and for Hertz Team Jota. And they need a bit to find a bit of form. There's nothing like succeeding in this race to then be the springboard to the rest of the year.
0: There is a little failing. I was at that final pre-Le Mans test at Silverstone a few weeks ago, and a few selected members of the press were invited, and that's pretty cool, actually, by Cadillac Hertz Team Jota. They had the development car there as well, which is why my phone has still got a little red sticker on the back of it that was over the top of my camera, not that I was going to take pictures. I pointed my microphone at it several times. It didn't do me any good at all on the dev car. I think there's a little bit of a strut, a swagger, not in a bad way, but a bit of confidence in Cadillac Hertz Team Jota. The 38 car, which last year was all drivers that had a B as their name, because it was Jenson Button along with Earl Bamber and Sebastian Bourdais. So it's Jack Aitken this year who's joined us. If you haven't heard that program that we put together at that final test, I sat down for nearly half an hour with Jack Aitken to round that program off. He was outstanding. I've done a couple of little things with Jack before, but not as much as we did. I love his attitude. He's really down to earth, and man, can he pedal a car. He went out in the wet in the early session of that test, lapped it up. All six drivers got behind the wheel at one time or another over that two-day test. They were proving some things that they wanted to do. they've got the backup of the number 101 car. That would normally be the 10. So 101, see what you've done there. And that's Wayne Taylor Racing, Ricky Taylor, Jordan Taylor, his brother, and, oh yeah, Philippe Albuquerque, Portuguese driver. So three drivers there who know how to win. Absolutely being explained to me, Johnny, that that might be two team names. That's one team, Cadillac. And they are working together. They'll be pitted together. There will be, if somebody needs help from one side of the garage or another, they'll be sharing data. But a team with Philippe Albuquerque in, you can't count that team out either.
1: Albuquerque's won this race. I'm just now going to check. I mean, the standout one was the year that he was winning absolutely everything on offer with Phil Hansen for United Autosports. But he, and that was an LMP2 victory.
0: Of course, yes. Class win.
1: He hasn't won outright yet. So this is another opportunity for him
0: to
1: do that.
0: He wants to win outright.
1: Of course. Of course.
0: Everybody does.
1: Everybody does. But, yeah, but it's a realistic choice because he's racing again with the two Taylors. He's been racing all year in IMSA with Wayne Taylor Racing as well. But it's just excellent to have him in hypercar for only the second time that hypercar has been a thing. And prior to that, he was in LMP1 in the mid-2010s with Audi Sport when he shared an R18 with Marco Bononomi and in 1 year, Ollie Jarvis, the following year, René Rast. Mm. So, yes, dabbling with Audi works drives, then a staple part in LMP2. But amazingly, he's only ever finished on the podium at Le Mans in LMP2 once, and that was that year with Paul Di Resta and Phil Hansen. But I'm a huge fan of Philippe Albuquerque.
0: Me too.
1: And it's great to have the Taylors back together in the same car as well, with Wayne, their dad, I'm guessing, on the pit wall too.
0: Yes, yes.
1: Of course he will.
0: And the
1: be.
0: Mum will be there. And it is a proper family outing.
1: Yeah.
0: It's not been, I would say probably the last 2.5 seasons have not been where Wayne Taylor should be. They've not had the consistency in the US. And Wayne has come back to the Cadillac fold after being away with Acura. Only he would tell you whether he thought that was a mistake. But even coming back to Cadillac, things have moved on. And they're still finding their feet in the US. Wayne Taylor loves Le Mans.
1: He does.
0: He loves Le Mans. Competed here in a Cadillac back in the open top era. One of my favourite cars, actually. That ground-pounding, sternum-shaking Cadillac. Go and look it up. It was brilliant. He wants to do well. He wants to win here.
1: He has won the category known as LMP1 in the late 90s, which was actually a kind of GT.
0: Yeah.
1: GT-derived class? No, it wasn't. Beg pardon. That was a Ferrari 333 SP.
0: Triple three,
1: for Doyle Ricci Racing.
0: Correct.
1: Eric van der Pola and Fermi Velez.
0: Yeah.
1: In that car. So that was an eighth position overall, but a class victory in LMP1. So, but, I mean, it's over 10 appearances that Wayne had in the late 80s, into the 90s, and just into the noughties.
0: Those three cars will be a factor. They need to stay out of trouble early on and then get to the end. See above comment, actually, probably for everything that we talk about in this 18-car class. Let's go to the team which, if Motorsport, Adage and Folklore have got anything to do with it, have to be favourites for Le Mans because you're only as good as your last result. And BMW team, M-Team WRT were first and second last time out with the M-Hybrid V8. The win going to the number 20 car, the Franz Rast and Sheldon von der Linde car. But Kevin Magnussen, you absolute blooming star, fighting a rearguard action on tyres that were well past their best, making it a 1-2 in the 15 car, in the car he shares with Raffaele Macchiello and Dries Van Tour. The Belgian team, on the track that was closest to their current base up in Liège and very close to where Vincent Fossel is, just after we sadly heard about the death of Alex Zanardi, who did such great things for BMW at Spa, and particularly in the 24 hours, even after his horrendous accident in IndyCar. There was just a poetic justice to that that felt so right. The first BMW M Team WRT win in the current hypercar category. Andreas Rus was a man fit to be tied after that. Two good weekends with the M3 24H Touring, having the fastest BMW lap, finishing in the top five, as well at the Nürburgring. BMW have found their feet this year with WRT. Still maybe looking for a little bit of consistency in the US, where they have had speed. But that result has got to go through that team like a bolt of lightning in terms of motivation.
1: Has to have done, because they waited for such a long time. The team is Belgian. So the team running the Munich brand is Belgian. So to do that on home ground. And bear in mind, we had quite a late caution, a safety car, I seem to remember, that concertinaed the field. So you've got the top five across the line separated by 6 seconds. 11 cars were on the lead lap by the end, and they were 32 seconds from 1st to 11th. So talk about being pushed in the final few laps. And as you say, the drivers that weren't in the cars, just their nerves were a wreck by the end of it. But what a result, and what a time to do it going into the 24 hours of Le Mans, where, I mean, I've said before, BMW are going to have a strong year. BMW are going to have a strong year. And it just kind of hasn't happened. But I see, you know, there's the evidence.
0: Yeah.
1: They've taken a victory. They backed it up with a second place finish as well. And BMW feel like they're on a bit of a roll, a momentum run. The question is Spa similar enough to Le Mans? And I think it is. It's one of those close tracks where you've got the long straights, but you've also got the tight and twisty corners, the medium speed corners. That's why a lot of the time Spa, the 6 hours, was treated as a test bed for Le Mans. So can they transpose that pace into Le Mans? Why not?
0: The Americans in various sports talk about the big more coming into the playoffs, momentum. And I just wonder if that monkey off the back, because right now, before Spa, BMW team WRT, we haven't had a win. They had Podia on both sides of the Atlantic, including at the start of the season at the Rolex 24 Daytona. And you think, is our package just not, does that start to get into their head? Is our package just not that good? Are we not getting the breaks? Are we making bad decisions? Well, now they know they can win. And they won fighting. They won on pace. And they won with Kevin Magnussen with his elbows out, holding on to that 1-2. I think that's a massive momentum change for them. And we should celebrate that, because that's another team that goes in to this race with, you know, on the crest of a wave. Let's move from BMW and their first win to a first season challenger, Genesis Magma Racing, with the GMR 001 hypercar. They've scored 6 points already. How hard can this WEC thing be? Massive, massive excitement from everybody involved with Genesis Magma Racing. The 17 and the 19, they are still finding their feet. Andre Lotterer, Pete Modirani, Matty Chaubert in the 17, Mathieu Jaminet, Paul-Luc Chatin, delighted to see him with the works drive, and Dani Junquetea, the Spanish driver, in there for the 19 car. I mean, first year, go back to what we were talking about with Aston Martin. They're even further behind the curve.
1: Yeah.
0: And again, that's not a criticism. They just don't have the race experience of everyone else. They have to build. Talking to Luc Donckerwolke, who is the chief, chief creative officer. And he's taken this project on. He invented, effectively, he defined the Genesis brand 10 years ago when he came in to Genesis. And we've got an interview with him, which you'll be able to hear during race week. If it's already gone out, I apologize, but it will be on the archive and you'll hear it again. fantastic to hear from him about how he's integrated his passion for Le Mans, for racing, and for the brand that is now Genesis. This is just a different way to go racing. When you hear that, you'll understand. Have they got any right to have scored 6 points already? Well, I don't know if you say that one way or the other, but they have. And here's another team full of confidence saying, in fact, probably, he's probably now having to talk to the board saying, we might not get any points at Le Mans, by the way. Right?
1: Yeah.
0: We'd just like to get the cars to the end of the race. That's the big win. But they've stirred things up with the people that they've employed. They've got Cyril Abiteboul as effectively employee number one on that project. He's a bundle of excitement as well. I love talking to Cyril. If not this year, maybe next year. If not next year, they're here to stay. And a lovely new addition to the championship and therefore to this race.
1: It's an LMDH car as well. So there are common components.
0: Orica,
1: between,
0: yeah.
1: Yeah, built by Orica indeed. The GMR 001. Very simple livery on them so far. One is black and one is a kind of grey or silver.
0: However, for Le Mans,
1: they'll be different.
0: Yes.
1: I'm not sure I've seen the publicity photographs yet. So
0: they are very similar to the Magma concept car that came out. So there's a lot of orange.
1: Well, that's always a winner with me.
0: Yeah, well, I've got a Blackpool supporter.
1: As long as it's tangerine orange.
0: It's very...
1: it's flame-like orange.
0: It's flame tangerine orange, which you will love. In fact, this should be Blackpool's new away kit, really, yeah. To be honest. A bright orange fading into red, inspired apparently from the lava at the heart of the Magma name, in reference to the origins of the peninsula on which Korea stand and the energy below the surface of South Korea. That sounds like a lot of PR speak, but let me tell you, you have to understand that these guys aren't in it for fun. This is for the glory of this huge engineering and manufacturing company and for South Korea.
1: Yeah.
0: And what do we know about South Korea? South Korea, when they take to something, they don't mess about. Whether it is art, culture, cuisine, pop music, all of those things have become global phenomena. And I put it to Luke, and do listen to the interview. If K-pop, K-cuisine, K-fashion, K-technology can all be something, why can't K-motorsport? And there's no reason for me to say that these guys, you might be watching this year, the start of a real dynastic beginning for Genesis Magma Racing.
1: You just have to look at the parent brand, if you like, Hyundai, and how many waves that car and that hatchback has made into the world of rallying, rallying. But also, Hyundai, certainly in the UK, and I'm sure in many other places as well, it's such a cool car to see on the road these days, particularly in that, you'll tell me the precise shade of the light blue.
0: Oh, it is their motorsport blue, isn't it? You're right, yeah. There is a... Well, you and I took one to Spa a couple of years ago, saloon car.
1: The fastback.
0: And it was, yeah, the fastback, that's right, the I-40 hatchback, wasn't it, or something?
1: Mm-hmm.
0: And it was like driving a little rally car all the way there.
1: It was superb, particularly in the tunnel to get to the centre of the Spa-Francorchamps circuit as well, and that blip of the throttle, and you wanted to wind the windows down and fully enjoy it. So, I mean, this is the start of something massive, and I think quite rightly for South Korea as well. And, you know, you're right to embrace the origin country where Genesis and Hyundai are heralded from. It's early days, and I know so many Hyundai fans from elsewhere will be getting quite rightly very excited about the luxury brand coming to Le Mans for the first time. But they'll have a lot of fans to start with, and the target has got to be to finish. Mm-hmm. I have to say, I haven't heard the power plant in person yet, which is a 3.2 litre V8 twin turbocharged from the G8 MR Genesis engine. But that's the beauty again of so many different manufacturers. They all bring their own engine and their own audible
0: and effectively
1: service too.
0: Effectively, that's two 4-cylinder rally car engines on a common crank.
1: Yes.
0: Now, that sounds really easy, like you can just plug Lego together. There's a lot more that has gone into that. But it made sense, as Cyril Abiteboul explained to us last year at Le Mans, for them to know, to use a known quantity in terms of what was going on in the cylinders, what was going on with gas flow, and build. They had a, what was it? This is incredible. From showing the concept car at Dubai in between two Formula One Grand Prix, which Luc Dongervolke designed pretty much the whole look of the car to go onto the Orica chassis, to racing at Imola, 500 days.
1: Wow. So a year and a half.
0: So that's a compressed time scale, only available to them because of the LMDH regulations, which they knew what chassis they were going to pick and use. But then everything else had to go at the same pace, Johnny.
1: Yeah.
0: Which included the engine. So they, in some ways, they maybe did not have a clean sheet design time to go with that. But also, it just made sense. Let's influence what we can influence. Let's not make things more difficult than we need to. In the six drivers that they've got known quantities. Pipo Durrani, again, look back to our season opening archive from Italy in the WEC pages at radio-show.co.uk. Pipo Durrani saying, I needed a change. I didn't know what I wanted to do. I had the opportunity to get in on the ground floor of something brand new. So if Cyril Abiteboul was employee number one for Genesis Magma Racing, effectively, as far as the team was concerned, Sebastian Buemi was employee number two, and Pipo Durrani was employee number three. That was it. And they sat around and started making decisions and started talking with people like Luc Dongervolke about where this was going. They built the team from nothing. What a great opportunity. What a great opportunity. And I said to people, ah, so that what a challenge, what a thing, what a journey to go through. And now you've done it once. Would you do it again? No.
1: Oh, really? He'd already decided.
0: I didn't even get to the end of it. But he's enjoyed it, but he doesn't, I've done it. Mm. Pipo is quick. Seb is quick. Seb Buemi is quick. Sorry, not Seb Buemi. My apologies. Andre Lotterer, rather, he was a number two employee. Andre Lotterer, looking in the wrong line of my entry list there. Andre is quick. Matisse Jopper joins them. Hunkadea drives anything quick. Paul-Loup Chaton, Frenchman. Gold driver in the pro category. Brilliant. Well done, mate.
1: And you make the point about gold. How about Matisse Jobert? He's the only silver in the whole of the hypercar entry. And I think that needs to be recognised as well, because he's 21. I'll admit, I went to the Dubai 24 Hours in 2025, so only a year and a half ago, and Jobert was a new name for me. But in their three driver staggered qualifying system that they have in the 24H series run by Kreventic, Jobert was put into this Seb Lajoux Racing Porsche Cup car.
0: Yeah, yeah.
1: And he was right up there, and I was comparing it to the other times that had been set before, and I thought, wow, who's this Matisse guy? He looks a bit special. And to be honest, I've seen his name everywhere since then.
0: Yeah.
1: Because the rise then into, well, initially the Genesis Magma project, which ran in the European Le Mans Series last year, where they put a car in deliberately to develop drivers, and now he's in the big time, and I can't wait to see how he gets on as the only silver of all of these golds and platinums in the hypercar class.
0: Johnny Palmer and John Hindhoff, we're looking at hypercars. Coming up, we have the Italians and two French manufacturers as we work out who is going to be on the top step of the podium on Sunday afternoon.

0: Time now to check in with our friend of the travel trade from First Tickets, the official travel partner of Radio Shaw Limited and Radio Le Mans, of course. It's Brian Sheehan who joins us. Brian, part of the joy of coming down to Le Mans, either for the 24 hours or indeed Le Mans Classic, and we'll talk about that in a minute as well, because it's now every year for Le Mans Classic. For many people coming from the UK in particular, the journey is part of the experience. There'll be many experienced people who've done it several times before. There'll be some people coming for the first time. What are the things that you always like to remind your guests when they are driving down to Le Mans, or indeed travelling by any other means?
1: Yeah, so there's a number of things that always spring to mind when it's like travelling over to Le Mans. Lots of different routes that people come through. The main one being Dover to Calais or Folkestone to Calais, and then driving down the motorway. Great way to go. Nice, easy roads. A number of people like to dip off and take the D roads, which is always nice as well. Going back to I remember the days when it was the N138.
0: Yeah.
1: And you had to do that long schlep down through that way.
0: Before the peages. Before the peages. Yeah. I will say as well, though, the road surfaces in France in particular, if you're a bit sick of potholes in the UK, particularly if you've got low profile tyres, it's billiard table smooth on the peages. And the D roads, like our B roads really in the UK, they're pretty well maintained as well. So if you've got a nice car and you've got the time, by all means, slip off, find somewhere nice to have a cup of coffee and a croissant or something to eat. There's some lovely countryside around there.
1: Yeah, indeed there is. And one thing to remember is that the speed limit on the D roads is 80k, so that's 50 miles
0: very good.
1: An hour.
0: Yeah, very good. 50.
1: There's some now that are becoming 90 again. But don't forget, the police will be hot looking for people that might be looking to stretch their legs, stretch their cars a little bit. So watch out for that on the way down. And then you've always got then the point where everybody seems to arrive. If you're coming from New Haven or via Calais or those sorts of routes, you'll end up at Rouen. Rouen has got a low emission zone. So unless you have already applied for your Critair sticker and have that in place, you need to avoid Rouen. And in fact, I go down, I always avoid it and take the nice, pretty route over towards Pont de Breton.
0: Yeah, it's lovely.
1: Yeah, it's great. So you take the A29 before you get off on, before you get to Rouen, follow that along, follow the signs for Yvetot, and then you'll pick up the signs for the bridge. Lovely suspension bridge. Mm. Pop yourself over there. Lovely lot of D roads. And then it brings you back down just by the south of Rouen as you join the N28.
0: I do think we've done that route for a while now, but I actually used to do a not dissimilar route to that sometimes on the way back home on a Monday when Rouen itself was always packed full. When you come down that road, and particularly over the Pont de Breton, which is, as you rightly say, there's a couple of very slow places with various sets of traffic lights and traffic calming measures where there's a couple of little villages there. And you think, oh, I'm losing loads of time. But if you go through Rouen and you get caught at the traffic lights alongside the railway sidings or you're in traffic there, I'm going to say that at the worst, at the very worst for me, I think that costs 10 to 15 minutes. And at some times of day, it's actually no different or even a bit faster to go that way than it is to go through Rouen. So I'm with you on that. That for me is a must do every time. The Range Rover sent me a very odd way when I thought I was going through there. I put the Pont de Breton in as a waypoint and the Range Rover took me across country. I think because it was wanting to do Range Rover things, which was quite exciting, but I wouldn't necessarily recommend it. But that route that Brian's just mentioned is very good indeed. Of course, you can apply online for your Critair sticker, your clean air sticker for your car beforehand. There will be those of you listening now who say, I'll just chance it. They'll never pick me up. Well, they have got cameras now and it isn't worth it because it's quite a punitive fine for the sake of, I think, something like 13 euros if you do it on the official, the official site. And you could put a zero on the bottom of that, by the way, if you get caught. So you have been warned, much like the speeding. What else have we got then, Brian?
1: Yeah, so the other thing that was like I thought was worth mentioning, a lot of people that are travelling will know this already, but just to remember that you've got some essential documents that you must take with you.
0: Oh, yes, good point.
1: Yeah, so the obvious one is your passport. then you're going to need your driving licence. We've had some customers that have forgotten that. I can't give any names, but they know who they are. And then you've got, like, make sure you've got your driving licence, your GHIC card, like your health insurance card.
0: Yeah.
1: And then you must have your vehicle insurance, your V5 document, and also travel insurance. And I would recommend European breakdown as well.
0: Yeah, I agree. When you see your V5, that's what we used to call the old logbook in the UK. Now, are you all right to take a copy of that, or have you got to take the original?
1: I always take the original.
0: Wow, you're brave. Very brave. Okay, that's fine. There are a few things that you need within the car as well, and the words within the car are important. It's probably not going to get you stopped, but if you stop for something else and they go through your car, they'll throw the book at you for everything. So what I always call it my little European kit, and I've got two or three of them just in little pouches that I always throw into. Actually, I normally put it in behind one of the front seats in the place that, like, the where you put your magazines if you were sitting in the back reading. Yeah. That's where I always put it. Now, what does that include now for France?
1: So for France, that includes your high-vis jackets. That's one per each person in the car. I too put them in a bit behind the behind the seats as well. You need your warning triangle, headlamp converters, and it's recommended that you have a first aid kit and a fire extinguisher.
0: Yeah.
1: But so like high-vis jackets, and it's one for everybody, not just the driver.
0: Correct.
1: And warning triangle.
0: Yeah, and you must have
1: those. It's also good to have a spare set of bulbs as well.
0: Yeah, that used to be that used to be mandatory in France, but I think they've eased that a little bit now with lighting technology having changed, because I don't know how you'd take a spare set of bulbs for a matrix headlamp on some of the flash cars. That would have been rather difficult and rather expensive. The key thing about those high-vis blousons that you all have seen, they must be in the car. Don't put them in the boot. Put them in the car. Put them in the side pockets. Put them in behind the seats if you need to. The other thing that I don't think is as prevalent nowadays, but it's worth mentioning, is that speed camera detectors or warning devices of any kind in France are absolutely illegal. And they, again, if you are found with one, will, even if it's not connected, just don't take it if you've got one of the old radar detector types. If you have a car that on your GPS has the location of speed cameras, again, obviously how would they know that, but if you get stopped and they go through, you could get a big fine for that. So if there's an opportunity to disable it, which there will be, make sure you disable it. And lots of cars now have Google Maps, or you might be using something off your phone in either Apple or Android. Disable the speed camera locations because they take that very seriously in France. And I'll be honest with you, Brian, and you and I have done a lot of driving over there. They are very good at signposting where their speed cameras are. It's actually the law in France that they must signpost where the next speed camera is. So they can't just stick one up and round the corner and hide it like they do in some places. Do be careful with that. Just play the sensible game and you'll be, and make the journey part of the fun, Brian. I think that's part of it, isn't it?
1: Oh, exactly. Like, you and I both know, like, it's comfortable. Like, if you're doing 130K, that's certainly fast enough anyway on the payage. That's more than fast enough coming down. And then, yes, the cameras, the speed cameras are clearly signposted. They've also been replaced. A lot of them are brand new.
0: Oh.
1: I noticed that on the way down a couple of weeks ago, that they've put their new ones in and some of the old style ones have been removed. So you've got the bridge at the A28, you know, where you go over those two viaducts.
0: Yeah, yes, I know exactly where you
1: are. Yeah, so one of those has been changed to their new style, like column post cameras. The other one still has to be changed, but I also noticed some more that have been replaced. They're hotting up.
0: Final thing I want to talk about, Brian, and it's in some ways we're putting a little bit of a finger in the air for this, because there's a lot of unanswered questions still, and it feels like we've been talking about the implementation of the European Entry and Exit System, EES, for quite some time now. Lots of headlines being made, people going on the whip brakes recently to various places when they're flying. And I have to say, it's been a very mixed bag for me, airport dependent, not even country dependent. I've waltzed through some, I've stood for nearly an hour trying to get out of Brussels recently.

0: May Bank holiday weekend, which also tied in with the Spa Classic. There were quite a lot of delays at Le Shuttle and certainly at Dover. Dover, it like they experienced like very significant delays, so much so that they temporarily stopped using the system and just went to checking the passports again because it was to try and clear the backlog. So what I've established is that at Le Shuttle, when you go through FlexiPlus, you still go through to the FlexiPlus lounge and so on. If
1: Oh,
0: you're
1: really?
0: like going through the main part, they send you all the way round the terminal building through and then into a queue to go through the different booths. And it could still be because like depending on like the volume, I would say expect to have your fingerprints and photo taken. That's the what should be happening. But it may not be, but you could allow extra time on your journey. Like, you know, you could like easily put an extra hour on
1: Yeah.
0: just to be safe, maybe even more.
1: Yeah.
0: Then if you're coming through Portsmouth and going to the likes of Caen, Cherbourg, Le Havre and St Malo, passport control is on the French side. So it's actually because it's just at like in the UK for like Dover and Calais where they're juxtapositioned that it's different. But like, you know, it's more about when you get over to France on those ports that you will then have like it take a longer. So we had somebody that came via Rotterdam and they had a 3 hour wait to get off the boat to go through passports. So just be aware to like expect to have a longer journey.
1: And make sure you know which side that extra time is going to be on, because that's going to be crucial for you making your crossing. If it's the Eurotunnel, if it's Le Shuttle, remember it's this side, it's the UK side that will cost you on the way out. So if you've got something booked, leave loads of extra time. And if, as Brian said, depending on the port, will depend on which side of the channel will take you the extra time, because this is the French customs and immigration that are enacting this. The UK side hasn't changed. So when you come back through Le Shuttle and you go to the UK side, they just do what they've always done and swipe your passport and you're all the way through. Brian, that's brilliant, mate. Thank you very much indeed. I know you and your team are busy at the moment, but Le Mans 24 isn't the end of it. You've got Le Mans Classic coming around.
0: Yes, indeed. So, yeah, we'll be once we get back from the Le Mans 24-hour race, we've got like a 10-day turnaround, and then we're back out again for the Le Mans Classic. So, plan is that the organisers send us the tickets whilst we're away, and then the back office team here will get that prepared, and then we'll start sending out packs. And you know, there's still availability to come along. We're getting quite a few like last minute orders coming through at this stage. But there's camping at a private campsite and also then at the public campsites as well. And we have access still to some of like the parade laps and the club grandstands as
1: Oh,
0: well. So
1: really?
0: definitely worth doing, yeah.
1: So, if those of you perhaps have either left it too late for Le Mans 24 or didn't fancy it this year, don't forget this is the newer versions of the cars. And going back to sort of 2000, the Go Audi I saw out the other week at Spa Classic, and we're going to have the Group C cars there as well as a substantive part. How do people get in touch with you if they want any information or indeed they want a book?
0: So best way to make a booking is via our website. So if you go to www.1st-tickets.co.uk and then select from one of the Le Mans Classic packages. So we have clubs, Aston Martin owners, piston heads and general public. You can click on the link there and that will take you through to the stock and availability we have for that. You can also send us an email to info@1st-tickets.co.uk. 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

It's a French race, the 24 Hours of Le Mans. It's part of the culture of the country. It's part of the psyche of the country. It's been a while.

0: since a French team has heard the Marseillaise at the end of the race. It's always sung beautifully and emotional. The emotional drag at the beginning of the race for me to hear the grandstands singing their national anthem is always great. This year, it would have to be Alpine or Peugeot to get that very stirring anthem played on Sunday afternoon. Alpine endurance team with the 35 and 36, Johnny, the A424, maybe this is their last hurrah. The Valesi plant has been mothballed, closed down. That's been controversial in that region of France. The local mayor has not been backwards in coming forwards about saying he feels they've been betrayed. There might be a light at the end of the tunnel. There's a rumour that BYD or maybe another Asian company, Chinese company, might buy the whole thing lock, stock and A424 to give it a new lease of life. It would be very much of a shortcut to get into it. But, I mean, it's unfortunate because Alpine have hit a bit of form at the end of last season and the beginning of this. They've been in the conversation during the practice sessions. They've topped sessions. They've been there in the race with good times and reasonable finishes. And it just feels like it would be such a waste. Never mind for Antonio Felix da Costa, Charles Millesi, Ferdy Habsburg, Fred McAvecky, Gilles Gounon, Victor Martin. I mean, are there six better drivers? I think probably not in terms of how they gel together.
1: And their experience as well, because majority of that field has been kept from season 2025. Mick Schumacher was racing last year, so that's a change. But they bring in Antonio Felix da Costa, which I'm delighted about, because Antonio, well, first of all, he was a hard sell to endurance racing full stop, because he was a single-seater boy throughout, you know, just wanted a car for himself, not to share it with anybody, kind of didn't understand the beauty of a longer distance race. Then he was involved in the BMW program at GT level, GTE, a few years ago, and drove for many, many years, and was just fell in love, head and heels in love with the longer distance stuff. Then the opportunity came in Formula E. So he's been away for a little while now, but has found himself a home at Alpine, and it will be a real shame for him to have got back in and now for this to be the last campaign for Alpine and the A424. But a fourth place finish for his car that he shares with Ferdinand Habsburg and Charles Millesi already, that was in Imola. The highlight for this car was the win in Fuji last year.
0: When Mick Schumacher drove, that was the best drive I've seen from Mick Schumacher. Well, in anything.
1: Mick probably had a good drive, but actually, he managed two podiums. He wasn't part of the winning lineup, though.
0: No, that's right. No, different car.
1: It was Charles Millesi, Ferdinand Habsburg, and Paul-Loup Chatin.
0: Yes, you're right.
1: But Mick, you're right. In the first half of the season, drove expertly well at Imola and Spa, and he and his teammates finished third in both of those races.
0: Yeah,
1: and then I think, weirdly, because that is an LMDH car.
0: Yeah.
1: So, despite the rule change, if anything, the results kind of dropped off a little bit in the second half. Not rule change, but kind of a realignment of the balance of performance post Le Mans. You would have thought the Alpine would have gone an even further level. Yes, there was that win at Fuji for the sister car, the 35, but otherwise they were generally outside of the top 10. So, they need a good year this year. Definitely. Also, the team behind Alpine, who are Signatec, lots of experience of winning titles in European Le Mans Series. They're world champions as well at LMP2 level. And, of course, they had that grandfathered Alpine coming out of the old LMP1 days, which was certainly a pole sitter. Did they win a race as well? I think
0: they did. They won at Sebring.
1: There you go.
0: They won at a Super Sebring.
1: Yeah.
0: Yeah.
1: So, it would be a real shame.
0: Before Peugeot won.
1: Before Peugeot, yes, indeed. I mean, it is a shame, but I do realise that these things, they'll be high points and low points, and sometimes it's better for a team to fade away from the championship. But I don't think Signatec are going to go anywhere. That's why this rumour about maybe BYD coming in, maybe Signatec could run that instead.
0: It's quietened a little bit. There was some chat about it between Italy and Belgium. It was absolutely run through the press room the offer of a free coffee. I mean, everybody was talking about it. It's quietened a little bit. I don't know what that means. Maybe we get something at Le Mans. Maybe we don't. They'll be up against the revitalised Peugeot 9X8. Remember, they started without a wing a couple of seasons ago. Paul de Resta, Stoffel Vandoorne, Nick Cassidy in one car, the British-Belgian Kiwi lineup, and then Loïc Duval, Malte Jakobsen, and Theo Pourchaire, French, Danish and French, for that, the 93 and 94 car. It's been an up-and-down performance this season. There have been some sessions where they have been quick. There's been times in both of the races that I've seen so far, both of the preceding rounds of the FIA World Endurance Championship, Johnny, where you've thought, oh, hello, Peugeot are in the fight. They've probably still not got the results that you feel that car is, of which that car is capable. What they do have now is a change of management at the top of Peugeot as an organisation and part of the overriding group, who seem to have more confidence in the programme. And the programme that was kind of up against it, kind of being threatened with winding up a year or so ago, now seems to have the confidence. And I think that's filtered through to the people on the ground.
1: Yeah. It's very easy to forget with the BMW result at Spa that the pole sitting car was Peugeot, and that was the first pole they'd taken full stop. So that was massive for Malte Jakobsen. The problem is that during the race, Malte Jakobsen on an outlap then had a big collision through no fault of his own, and arguably through no fault of Matteo Cressoni's own. He reckoned he was out in the marbles in his Mercedes. The car half spun. It was right into the path of Malte Jakobsen. The two clattered big time. Jakobsen was on cold tyres and the car was out of the race. And it might have been a much stronger result than that. So I felt also for Theo Pourchaire and Loïc Duval, who share that car. Still their best result in any season this year is a third place finish, either with the 93 or the 94. They've done that in a few places. They did it at Monza in 2023. That was actually not that long after the car was revamped, I believe. Bahrain at the end of 2024, which was an 8-hour race. So to be third at Bahrain after 8 hours of running in pretty stifling heat in the daytime is impressive. And then last year, they managed to get a podium at Kota with the 94 car for Duval and Jakobsen.
0: That was a horrible race.
1: Stoffel Vandoorne.
0: That was a horrible race in terms of conditions.
1: Yes,
0: as well. It was a bizarre race, which sort of says they might, in changeable conditions, they might have half a shout. But Peugeot Total Energies is a team. They look great. I'm waiting to see if they've got a different livery when they roll out for Wednesday practice. Can't even take what we see at the test day as red nowadays. I want them to do well.
1: Me too.
0: I want them to do well. I think the World Endurance Championship needs a good French team in the same way as it needs, you know, it needs a good German team, a good Far Eastern team, Toyota. I think Porsche should be back. I think Porsche should be back in the top level of the championship. It just seems wrong that they're racing in IMSA and not in this championship. They made a big decision fairly early on to go away from their original concept, and that took a lot of time and a lot of resource. That was brave. It took them a while to relearn the new car and to get the best out of it. So in some ways, they're a bit like some of the other manufacturers we've talked about, JP. They're not running with the car that they started with. It's almost like they've gone to a completely different car because it is a completely different aerodynamic concept. Talking to the team, there's not a single panel on the car that hasn't changed. Now, the likelihood is we're going to see the wingless Peugeot in the Asian Le Mans series in private hands. I believe there are three chassis now in Bob Burridge's team's hands. And Kriton Lendoudis, who runs a Peugeot in classic racing,
1: 908, right?
0: One of the old 908s.
1: That's the other thing for Peugeot fans. You know, they've had to wait since 2009 when the 908 was a current car.
0: Correct.
1: Which actually broke that long, long run of Audi victories. And the Audi Peugeot tussle, not only in 2009, but in 8 as well, where Peugeot were in the fight. But that is, you know, verging on now 20 years to see Peugeot back at the front. I should make the point, I missed the second place finish that one of their cars had in Fuji. So third in Kota last year, second place in Fuji. This was the upward trend that we thought, oh man, the sky's the limit moving into 2026.
0: Alpine ahead of Peugeot at Fuji.
1: Two French manufacturers agreed.
0: I do hope they do well. I think it's important for the championship and for this race. I know Le Mans is huge, but it's like having a good British brand in there. Aston Martin being back in it. The French, the ACO, a lot of the people, a lot of, you know, the families that we stay with and their friends used to say to us, when is Jaguar coming back? Because they were so worried that the British fans would drift away without a British brand being at the front. It's such a British race. I don't think that will ever happen. It's very kind of the French to put on Britain's biggest motorsport event in terms of people who go to it. It just happens to be at the top of the Loire Valley. Very nice of them to do that. But I think it's important for something French to be involved and at the sharp end of the field. That leaves us with Ferrari. All three of the Ferraris, 50, 51 and 83, have won in the last 3 years. You said earlier on, it's like, oh, we'll pick which one wins. I know that was being slightly facetious, but that is how it's looked. They've come back after a very long time away from the top part of the sport, a brand perhaps without peer in terms of global motorsport, a brand that's been involved in Formula One since it became a Formula One World Championship. It's the only ever present. A brand, in some ways, that you might say, doesn't need to race to prove their history, although I would argue with that. But they have done very well with their GT cars down through the years, both as works teams, semi-works teams, more latterly, and privateer teams. But the Ferrari 499P galloped as a prancing horse into Le Mans and frankly has just cleaned up since. I don't think they'll have it all their own way this year. They've certainly not had it their own way in the first two races of this season. But I, for one, JP, I am not going to write off those three cars and those nine drivers.
1: Because very much so, most things have remained equal as well. I mean, yes, the car will have been developed to a certain degree through the winter period, and they are still waiting for their first victory in the World Championship this year, but we've only had two races. Best result so far was second at their home race in Imola.
0: And that could have gone either way at the end.
1: Yeah.
0: In fairness. There was a certain amount of strategy that was played there. That was why it was such a great six-hour race. They had the pace. Mm. They're still showing good pace. That's the key thing.
1: But I think for Robert Kubica's history, there could have been no better result last year. And I'm not detracting at all from Phil Hansen and Ye Yifei, but after that horrendous rallying accident, and he's come back still carrying that injury, and you wonder how on earth he does it, but they kept him in the car in the final great deal of hours. I mean, did he do something like three of those final 4 hours?
0: Something like that.
1: And it would have cost them too much time to keep getting him in and out, exchanging for drive. And the problem is he was just so fast, and he wasn't letting
0: up. I have no clue how he does it.
1: Nor me.
0: I have no clue how he does it. Remember, he injured his arm and his hand very badly in a rallying accident where he was lucky to be alive, because a section of arm core went right through the car. I've told this story before, but I'll say it again in this, and this is not to put too fine a point in it. The reason I've got no clue how he does it is I sat next to him on a plane once coming back from Bahrain at the end of a WEC season, and I looked at how difficult it was for him to In fact, he couldn't pick up his haversack and put his haversack up top with his injured arm. He still carries and favours his injured arm in normal life. He uses his other arm to support it. I've got no clue how he drives any car, but particularly not a race car, at all. Never mind at the speed he does, for the time he does, for the endurance that he does. This is a talent. This is a man who has an inner fortitude that I can't even begin to describe. And if I had a hat on, I would doff it to him now.
1: Yeah.
0: But chapeau to him. Yeah. Every time he gets in and out the car, and what he does with that car. And these are not easy cars to drive. They're big cars. They're heavy cars. Much heavier than the old style prototypes.
1: Yeah.
0: You know, 300-400 kilos heavier than the old 900s. And twice as heavy as the old 675s. This is an extraordinary performance from a man who refuses to be told no. And deserves every bit of the credit that you've just mentioned.
1: Yeah. I mean, it is akin to, we've already mentioned in other shows, the very sorry passing of Alessandro Zanardi. But, you know, illustrations of how adaptable the human body can be. And then this is like another layer to it, because you're presented with a huge challenge just to go about your everyday business. Robert Wickens is another one. There are a number of examples. And... yeah, incredible. The fact that A, you still want to do it despite a massive setback, and then you can do it to still pretty much the same level as you did pre huge injury. And that final few hours of driving for Kubica to win
0: last year
1: the 24 hours of Le Mans in 2025 was a perfect illustration of that.
0: It would be so Ferrari though, wouldn't it, to not have won a race this year and then come back and stand on the top step of the podium again. I mean, the fact that all three of their teams have done it, and you can talk about the EF Corsa 83 car, the more yellow car, not being a works team. It's works adjacent, isn't it? You know, it's working in geographical terms. It might not be right in the factory at Maranello, but it's across the road at El Cavallino Rampante, the restaurant, or it's outside the museum, basically. And that's how close it is. I was once told, which I thought was lovely, and again, this is no criticism at all. I was once told by somebody from Ferrari, of course it was a privateer team, because they stayed in a different hotel to the works team, which I thought was the most brilliant explanation of what makes a work supported team or a privateer team. Their performance this season, as I say, has not been a win in the two races. We've only had the two races, but their pace has been there. Their strategy and their execution, generally speaking, at Le Mans has been spot on. I know people point the finger sometimes at the Ferrari F1 team about the odd decisions that get made. The first race that they entered at Sebring, in that Super Sebring that I think Alpine won, they let the AI make the decision, and they pitted early from the lead, and it was a massive mistake because they never got the track position back. They've never made that mistake again. They've got people making decisions, and they're making decisions as quickly as possible. There doesn't seem to be that committee style when Lewis is on the phone in Formula One. And sorry to talk about Formula One when we're talking about the world's greatest motor race, but I think it's important to make the differentiation between Lewis going, well, are we pitting or are we not? And are we changing tyres or are we not? Are we going to... we'll get back to you. I don't get the sense of that happening in the sports car team. There's a single-mindedness of thought and moving all in the same direction at the same time that means those decisions are made bang, right? 51 car come in, 52 car stay out. Whatever, you know, yeah. 50 car come in, 51 car stay out. Whatever it is. And it's been noticeable. They've swapped people around in the pit lane so that they get the right entry to the pit. There's no stone left unturned here. I think the way they've gone about it, a lot of people will say they've only won Le Mans the last 3 years because of balance of performance. I don't think that's true. I think they've executed. They've not been perfect, but ultimately, they've done a very good job. Have they got a good car? Oh, yeah. That 499P is a very, very good car, and it moved on the design language and the engineering language for this category the moment that it came out. So I'm saying, JP, you can't write them off at Le Mans.
1: I love their full commitment in decisions, and that almost is evidenced by the fact that they had a car disqualified from the race last year because of a rear wing that was deflecting too much, which they had seen was damaged, but they had worked out, well, we haven't got the time to assess that, to replace bits. We'll commit to a decision to just get it to the finish to get, I think, what was going to be a fourth place for the 50 car. It was investigated afterwards and taken out of the result. But, of course, it didn't stop them winning the race. They still finished first and third. And that ability to just make a decision on the spot.
0: And, of course, if they changed that, that car would have been within regulations at the end, because it's how the car finishes the race. If you take off a deformed bit, it's how the car finishes. They don't scrutinize the car with the bits you've taken off. That would have made a difference to the championship. As well, later on in the year. So you can't count them out. So 18 cars from the brand new Genesis GMR001, from the improving Aston, the resurgence of Toyota, the momentum that is BMW, the stoicism and quiet confidence that is Cadillac, the French joie de vivre and verve that is Alpine and Peugeot, and just the way that Ferrari are, quite frankly, Ferrari, who wins?
1: I was so impressed with BMW's performance, first of all. I thought that that was well overdue for them because I just know how Vincent Voss's team, WRT, go about their business in plotting exactly the steps through a six-hour race, through a longer eight- and ten-hour race. And also, they have experience of winning at LMP2 level. So there's no question about their ability to make decisions. But also, I was really impressed by Peugeot's speed at Spa.
0: Yeah.
1: The question is whether
0: people could see you at the minute, JP, the way you are staring at that. Here in the Ford Racing Global Broadcast Centre, staring at that entry list.
1: Desperate for an
0: answer. Getting closer to it, as if something is going to pop out and hit you in the face and go, here's the obvious thing.
1: The thing is, I knew this question was coming, and I have been thinking about it for several days, and I still don't have an answer for you.
0: But isn't that the joy?
1: Of course it is. Of course it is. But my heart's ruling my head, but I do have some evidence to back that up as well. I think Peugeot could win this race this year because of the speed that they had at Spa, and because
0: they need a clean race.
1: They need a totally clean race, which they did not have at Spa. No. And, you know, if Malte Jakobsen is still ruining precisely what happened to him on that outlap. But to have a Formula 2 champion and Malte Jakobsen alongside, who's been plucked from LMP3 and then LMP2 racing, Loic Duval, a former Audi driver too.
0: Winner,
1: I think 94, Peugeot.
0: Wow, you're actually naming the car. You're naming the car.
1: Yep.
0: Right, so everybody who's involved in the 94 car, if you know anything about what we do here on the Radio Show Limited network of channels, that car's going to have an absolute nightmare. Johnny's just cursed it.
1: Sorry.
0: Sorry. I don't know. I think one of the Cadillac team, Hertz team, Jota cars could win it, and Sam Hignett's going to kill me for tipping them, but honestly, I don't know. And you know what? Nowadays, live sport, whether it's only two teams in the Champions League final or whether it's a Formula One motor race, four riders at Speedway, even at the end of a season and league, the joy of live sport is not knowing. The joy of live sport is having to live it. And we've got 24 hours to live it coming up next weekend here on RS1, part of the Radio Show Limited network of audio and visual channels. It's only audio this weekend, a 91.2 FM around the circuit. Do not miss a moment, because the joy of this race, the real joy of this race, and Johnny and I have talked about this before, you never know when the pivotal moment is. It might be at the start of the last lap. It might be at the end of the first lap, or somewhere in between. And that's why this is the best motor race in the world. Johnny, thanks for joining us. Make sure you listen out for the LMP2 and LMGT3 preview shows, as well as all of our special shows this week here on 91.2 FM and around the world on RS1 at radio-show.co.uk. And of course, the whole race, for those of you in North America, you don't have to miss out either. If you are so equipped, then Sirius XM over the weekend has all of our coverage on Saturday and Sunday as well. For the moment, from Johnny Palmer and me, John Heindorf, in the Ford Racing Global Broadcast Centre, bye for now.
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0: So just off the tram, Place de la République, day two, Saturday, and we're ready for more Paysage.
4: Conrad Lawson.
0: Just off the stage, he's just told me, and ready to go. How was the interview on stage with Bruno, first of all?
5: Oh, it was good. It was, it's just a great experience coming here, and you have it's just a bigger event than normally, you know, for us. So it's cool. It's cool to be a part of.
0: How does it affect your preparation as a driver to have to be here so early and effectively, what, a week away from the race? In fact, more than a week away. As we stand here right now, it's just over a week. Does that make it harder? Does it make it more difficult?
5: You know, for me, I actually feel like it makes it it easier, or not easier, but better. I enjoy it. You know, it feels like being back in karting when I started in Denmark, and you know, you're staying on track, you eat on track, and it's just for me, it's cool, and I feel very comfortable with it.
0: Tomorrow, we get the cars out on track. 6 hours. Bit of a cast a day. Weather looks decent for tomorrow. What do you want to achieve tomorrow as an individual and indeed as the car guy team?
5: Well, I think that the most important is to just check that everything works. Make sure that the car, engine, everything is okay. After that, you know, we have the 6 hours to try to finalize the setup and get ourselves in a good window for when the week starts. You know, it's nice to have this day before the week starts, and then after, you know, you always think you have a lot of time here, but suddenly it runs out, you know. So
0: do you have any idea where you are in comparison pace wise to the cars that you'll be competing against in a week's time?
5: You know, we'll have to see tomorrow, but I have a big confidence in both my teammates, and the team is super good and competitive. So, you know, I'm not too worried, to be honest. And I think as long as everything goes well, we should be able to fight for something.
0: Go well. Enjoy it. I'm going to see if I can grab your teammate, Daniel Serra, who's in deep in conversation at the moment. It's okay. Are you sure? Oh, that's very kind of you. Thank you. Daniel, how are you?
6: I'm good. And you?
0: Yes, I'm. It's Le Mans, man. I'm here. It's rained on me a little bit, but I don't mind that. Are you ready? That's the question. Just been talking to your teammate. He says there's a bit of confidence here.
6: We have to be. I think we did all the preparation that we could have done. The team is very well prepared. It's the first time I'm sharing the car with Konrad, but we are racing against each other in European Le Mans Series. We know how fast and how good he is, so we are very happy to have him in the car. And so now it's time to go to the track and try to understand where we are.
0: I asked Konrad that as well. You know, it's difficult, isn't it? Because Le Mans is just such a different animal, really. There's nothing. Like, we use the word unique a lot, but this... It is unique here.
6: Yeah, I think it's special. I think it's a very different track comparing to the other tracks. The race is a 24-hour race. You never know what to expect. So I think there is so much involved. But I'm happy to be here again.
0: And I'm happy to see you again. Thank you very much for talking to me. Conrad Lawson and Daniel Serra there. Julian Hanses is standing over here. I'm going to see if I can grab him, resplendent in the QMMF colours of purple. Hello, my friend.
7: Hello.
0: How are you?
7: I'm fine. I'm really fine. How about you?
0: I'm very well. Do you want to sign this gentleman's autograph before I get started? I don't like to get in the way.
7: Number.
0: And the number as well.
4: the number 62, proudly calling, proudly carrying the colours of QMMF, the Qatar Motor and Motorcycle Federation. Bit of a late change, did I see, to your team?
8: How do you mean late
4: change? Oh, no, sorry, I've got the wrong car, don't worry. Tell me about your teammate.
8: About my teammates?
4: Yeah.
8: So it's Abdullah Ali Al-Khalifi, my teammate. I race for him already since 3.5 years, and a long travel now, and also joined now Giuliano Alesi. It's the first race now with him as a gold driver. I'm really looking forward, but to be honest, I feel really, really comfortable. We had a fitness camp 2 weeks ago.
4: See, fitness camp, it's not really a fitness camp. That's just a pain camp, isn't it?
8: Yeah, it's a mixture. Some things were fun, some things were less fun, especially the boring stuff, like mentally work sometimes. The activities works quite cool, but it was great to have we built a friendship over this time, so it was perfect for us before Le Mans.
4: Couple of races under the belt for the rest of the you and the rest of the WEC for the rest of the WEC grid. You guys jumping in here, how's it going to be for the AMG? Do you know, have you any idea how competitive you're going to be?
8: To be honest, not really. We have a little bit of feeling because we drew ELMS, so we already know a little bit where we are compared to the other brands and what our strengths and our weakness points are. But I think we are well set up, to be honest. I'm really looking forward to the challenge. It's 24 hours. It's tough for the human being as well as the machine. So
4: 6 hours tomorrow sounds like a huge amount of time on track. At a normal track, it would be. It disappears really quickly here. Have you got pretty strict guidelines with the engineers about what you want to achieve tomorrow?
8: Of course, yeah. So the worst case scenario is for sure is doing track limits or doing a mistake to have less driving time at the end. Let's say no overdriving of the car, that you end up in a gravel or have damage on the car. That's the worst case. I think that you'll see very, very sad faces afterwards. So keep it on the track, learn as much as possible. Especially tomorrow, the track is super green on the street parts, so it's just collecting as much lap for everyone as possible.
4: I'm going to see if I can speak to one of your teammates, Giuliano, over here.
8: All right.
4: Thanks, mate. Have a good one.
8: Thank you.
4: Do you know what I mean? I'll have a quick chat with you. Hello, for Radio Le Mans, 91.2 FM this weekend, as always. First of all, you look fabulous in purple. That's a good look
9: purple
4: for you.
9: Purple Bordeaux, I'm not sure. It's nice. I like the colour.
4: Tell me about your experience of Le Mans so far. This is the start of race week, effectively. Everybody's here very, very early compared to a quote-unquote normal race week. How are you feeling?
9: Well, I'm feeling great. I've just arrived. Everything is new. We did the track walk yesterday, which is nice. It's my first experience of the Posage, so I'm really, really excited to see how it's gonna be. So really excited to feel and see also the passion from the fans, because from what I've heard, it's a really big thing from Le Mans. It's an historic race for me to be here with Team Qatar and Iron Lynx for the first time. For me, it's a pleasure and it's an honor.
4: Gillian was telling me about the fitness camp you guys went to. Yeah, how was that for you?
9: That was good. It was good. It was important for us to get a little fitness check before coming here. For everyone, also for Abdullah, since it's his first time as well for Le Mans. So it was definitely a good time. And it was also an opportunity for us to get to know each other a bit better, to start already building a relationship that's going to be very important for the race.
4: Looking ahead to race weekend, we've got tests tomorrow, but race weekend, every time I look at the forecast, it changes a little bit, but I think it's going to be quite warm. You've got the engine in front of you, so was that fitness camp, was that majoring on making sure you guys can function in warm conditions?
9: Well, I guess so. If you look at it that way, that's for sure. It's definitely a positive to take. We will have very hot air coming into the car.
4: Your feet won't get cold, I'll tell you that now.
9: That's for sure. They'll be hot, a bit too hot. Well, this is good. I got cold feet sometimes, but the weather changes all the time. It's Le Mans, it's a big surprise. It's part of what makes the race so exciting. So it's going to be really nice for the fans and for us.
4: QMMF have pulled off a couple of really good results in the 24 hours, the Michelin 24 hour series with one of their teams. What's the expectation for you three here, proudly carrying the colours of a nation?
9: Yeah, for sure. I mean, it's like I said earlier, it's an honor for me to be here with them. It's an honor for me to integrate this team, to integrate this race as well. It's going to be... We're all rookies. It's a rookie lineup. It's going to be my first time, my teammates' first time. We've definitely got the tools. The car looks fast. The team looks very experienced and fast. We've got fast teammates as well, fast sister cars. So it's going to be about progress. It's going to be about learning. It's too early to fix ourselves any objectives whatsoever until the race. What's for sure is that we have to start with finishing the race, putting everything together, no penalties. Yeah. I've heard many times that this the regulations here, they're very strict. So it's definitely something that we need to make sure we get right, the procedures, the race, the changing situations, the conditions as well. So it's going to be about putting everything together and learning as much as we can, as fast as we can.
10: Yes.
9: And then I'm sure if we do everything together, we put everything together, given the fact that we have the tools to make it work, I'm sure something good will come to fruition.
4: I'll say it to both of you. Your first Le Mans is very special.
9: Yes.
4: Drink it all in. Make the memories, because you only have your first Le Mans once. Enjoy it. Thank you for talking to us.
9: I love it. Thank you very much. Bye-bye.
4: Thank you. Right, we'll keep an eye on that car, because that, as I say, is carrying literally the hopes of a nation. Let's see if I can get the third member of that team. Abdullah, may I have a quick word? Thank you very much. Abdullah Al Khalifi. Hello, John Hainaut from Radio Le Mans. I've been speaking to your teammates. Well, you're here. It's Le Mans. The honour and the hopes of a nation resting on your car. So no pressure then.
11: No, honestly, for the first time racing here, it's all about gaining as much experience as possible and representing the country. It's not about really fighting for a win or something. You know, Le Mans chooses its winners, and you really cannot... have this high of expectations. We will do our best, of course, and we'll push as much as possible, but also we're going to try to be as safe as possible and to bring the car home, and we will look where we are in the next day and we'll push further. So
4: I've had the great honour of watching cars in QMMF colours win classes and get great results in the Michelin 24-hour series, including at Spa. And I remember what a big headline that was back in your home country. What would it mean to you, to the country, and to motorsport in Qatar for you guys to get a result here?
11: Yeah, of course, it's going to be huge. And especially for the youngsters in Qatar, they all look up to us now, and they want to be in this place someday. So to bring some good results will be a great motivation for them.
4: I know that the president of QMMF is going to be here this weekend. We're going to have him in the studio for a chat as well. You are building an extraordinary heritage. The region that you come from doesn't have the history of motorsport going back 100 plus years as we do here in Europe. How have you seen that change in recent years? I've been going out to things like the Dubai 24, coming out to Luzail for WEC. I see big changes year to year. What do you see in the last 5 or 10 years?
11: Honestly, a lot of changes in terms of how big the grids are, to how big the events are being organized. And more year than ever is every year we have let's say a more competitive races. So it's all looking good, especially with the off season in Europe. We get all the great drivers back home, and it's great to have a chance to fight with them and learn from them. And I think it will build our sport and motorsport in our region.
4: The sport is young in your region, but the passion for automobiles and motorcars is very, very big.
11: Yeah, for sure. And it's, I would say, even before motorsport, the love of cars has been always there. So we don't have the, let's say, the motorsport community as big as in Europe, but it's growing really, really fast, and I'm hoping for a much bigger community.
4: The way I see it sometimes is, when I first started going out there 15, maybe 20 years ago now, most of the marshals and the officials were Europeans. Now, pretty much everybody is from the region. That is the start that you guys need. You are building the heritage.
11: Yeah, it goes to show that the passion that has been growing in the region for motorsport, and right now they are fighting for any chance to do marshals.
10: Yes.
11: So it's really, really, I'm really proud of them, and they are a key asset to our motorsport journey, you know.
4: And finally, from your point of view as an individual, what would you like to get out of Le Mans this year? It's a huge motor race, you've got two good teammates, but you are all rookies.
11: Honestly, I want to leave here with no regrets. This is the main thing that I want. So I want to do everything possible, not to make any mistakes or silly issues, and just have the best experience I can have out of it.
4: In all the years I've been asking people questions and asked them that question, I think that might be the best answer. No regrets. We wish you well. Go well, drive well, enjoy.
11: Thank you. Thank you.
4: Thank you, Abdullah. So that's the QMMF machine. That's the AMG car. Now let's see if we can grab anybody else. It's a little bit less target friendly as it was yesterday. Who's down the bottom waiting for photographs, or are they already out there? What's on there? They've got a car down there. Takashi Kimura there in great conversation, so we'll leave him to that for the time being. So I loop back round the back of the stage, which was happy hunting ground for me yesterday. You're listening to 91.2 FM, just starting to spit onto rain, so I'm going to head into the undercover area here. And now here's somebody I can have a little word with. Proud BRDC member Ben Hanley. How you doing, mate?
12: I'm all right, thank you. Yourself?
4: Well, I'm here, so
12: yeah,
4: that's all right, isn't it?
12: So we all are, yeah. Bit rainy today, isn't it?
4: It's not cold, though, is it? Look, I'm a lad from the northeast, so I'm still in my shorts. Tell me a little bit about your preparation coming to this race this year. LMP2 is now not part of the championship, but you get to come and play in Le Mans with the WEC guys. How do you feel coming in this weekend?
12: Similar to last year, really. We've just got that extra year under our belt. You know, it's not Dan's first time anymore, so we kind of know what to expect and what we're aiming for. So, yeah, happy to be here and can't wait to get on track, really.
4: A lot of the people that you're racing against, you'll have the teams raced against in various championships all the way around the world. But Le Mans, that's like rolling a double six. You never know what it's going to throw at you, do you?
12: Well, you can judge off past experience and past results where people are roughly going to be, what to expect. So it doesn't really change anything from our perspective. We still want to be at the front, and we still want to be on that podium in LMBZ Pro-Am come the end of the race.
4: Half the field in LMP2 is Pro-Am this year. It's always hard fought. It's going to be no less competitive this year.
12: No, super competitive. And I think last year PJ was kind of in a league of his own, really. So we've got a big step to make to close that gap.
4: Is that the key point? Managing your gentleman, non-pro driver, their time, their pace, etc., and then towards the end of the race, the car's performances. If there's a pro driver in from the pro class, or is the pro armed with the pro driver in at the end of the race, the potential. I said this in the preview. Potential could be that you're fighting for an overall podium or win.
12: Yeah, it could be. I think it depends on how many safety cars we get to maybe bunch it back up, close that gap from the silver to the bronzes. But, you know, it's Le Mans, nothing's out of the question. So we just have to stick with it, see where we are in the morning and go for it from there.
4: I also describe it as very pure racing. There's no BOP, there's none of that. There's basically you, the car, and the team, and your teammates. Does that make it a better challenge? Does that make it in some ways sweeter for you if you do get a victory?
12: Not necessarily. I think everything is, even with the BOP, once you get to the race, you're still pushing. And everyone ultimately will always be managing a bit of fuel, a bit of tyres, a bit of something. So maybe that pure one lap single pace isn't super important, so long as you're close. But then once it's those last few hours in the race, if it is tight, that's when you need to be on top of everything. So until that point, I think you can hang in with it and be around that top three, hopefully, and when it comes down to it at the end, then see who can push the most.
4: United have got a lot of success in this category. Tell me about your two teammates, well known.
12: Yeah, I mean, like I said, Dan, it was his first time last year, so this year is coming back, knows what to expect, yeah. Knows the track a lot more, because I know
4: is that important?
12: Yeah, I think it is, especially for the gentleman drivers, because although we get all this track time, in terms of number of laps, it doesn't add up to being that many number of laps.
4: Yeah.
12: So until you get into the race and you start doing full stints, triple stints, that's really where you get to learn the track, is when you're racing.
4: It looks simple on paper, but as a racing driver once said to me, we don't race on paper, we actually race out there on the tarmac with 61 other idiots who want our piece of track.
12: Yeah, and it's just, you've got to get them laps under your belt before you can be really confident and know where you can push, where you need to take a bit of margin. You can't just do that in a couple of test days and the practice sessions leading up to it. So that extra year now he's got under his belt, that we should see that difference this year.
4: I'll grab them in a second. They're doing another interview. Ben, thanks very much. Go well, sir. Thank you. So have a quick walk over here whilst Dan and Ollie are chatting. Lynn Hardenius, can I have a quick word?
10: Yeah, of course.
4: How are you, sir?
10: I'm doing very good. Yourself?
4: I'm all right. I'm at Le Mans, as I keep saying. This is the middle of the year. This is my favourite holiday, not Christmas. Yeah. When people say, do you like Christmas? I say, yes, I like Christmas, because it's halfway to the next Le Mans. tell me about your preparation for Le Mans this year with AMG and with Iron Lynx.
10: Yeah, well, first of all, it has absolutely been wonderful being here. But prep-wise, I think we're doing quite good. You know, a lot of calls, for me especially, was working out and getting on the same. Of course, I was last year, so that was really good prep. But yeah, working with AMG has been wonderful as prep for this weekend.
4: The problem is you don't know where you are. I've said this to a couple of the other drivers. Le Mans is such a different event, such a different track, that really any previous success or failure, as you come here, the slate is literally wiped clean.
10: Yeah, correct. Of course, as we all know, the track is very green, and it will probably remain that way till the race. So it takes a lot of adapting, and of course, it can be very quick, but if you cannot do that, then, you know, it will always be quite tricky.
4: Where's the strength of the AMG, generally speaking, and where do you think you can make a difference with yourself, the team, and the car here on the 8.5 miles of Le Mans?
10: Yeah, well, I think our car is quite good in the high-speed direction change. I think Porsche curves is definitely our strength. Maybe we are missing a bit in that slow-speed rotation, so I think maybe we have a bit of trouble in the Mulsanne corner. But for the rest, I think we'll be quite good.
4: Well, enjoy.
10: Thank you.
4: Lynn Hardenius from the Iron Lynx AMG team. Ollie Jarvis, another proud BRDC member with the crest on his belt.
13: Oh, you do.
4: Hey, look, it's radio. I can say whatever I want, man. His whole suit is BRDC. No, sir. How you doing, fella?
13: Very well, thank you. Good to be here.
4: It is good to see you back here again. Just seeing to Ben there. Pro-Am, super competitive, half the field in LMP2. What's your thoughts?
13: I mean, firstly, it's competitive all the way through the field. I mean, we say it every year, but the competition level just seems to go up. It's going to be a tough race. There's some exceptional bronzes at the moment. I mean, the level. You know, we talk about the pros a lot, but the level of the bronzes is also going through the roof. You know, some of these guys are seriously fast.
4: Talk about the strategic part of LMP2. I said to Ben, it's, in some ways, I call it probably the purest class, because effectively it's a spec class. Everybody's got the same machinery, got the same tyres. So the team of the drivers make the big difference. So talk about the strategy of getting Dan's time in, of having the right person in the car at the right time. Hello, Dan.
13: You sort of mentioned it. It's the purest. I think one of the great things is we don't need to hide anything. You know, there's none of this BOP talk or, you know, backing off. When we roll out tomorrow, we'll be flat out from the word go, and you know, there's no need to hold back or to keep anything in reserve. From a strategy point of view, you know, the bronze drivers have to do 6 hours of the race.
4: Yep.
13: You know, there's a lot of different theories on how the best way to do that. It partly comes down to the bronze as well. I mean, I've been involved with in the past, not in the same car, where They literally wanted to get their 6 hours done in the first 8 or 9 hours and,
14: wow,
13: and be done.
14: Yeah.
13: And then be able to enjoy the rest of the race.
14: Yeah.
13: Others want to drive, want to spread it out more. Yeah. Some want to do more than 6 hours. So, yeah, you know, there's an element of what's quickest for the car, but also you have to respect these guys have come here to drive and to race, and they want to be in the car.
14: Yeah,
13: so
14: yeah, absolutely.
13: There's
14: integral part of the team, of course.
13: Of course, you know, and so there's many layers to it. And there's, I guess, in some respects, it comes down to the engineer and the bronze himself to find that happy medium.
14: Shall we ask him?
13: You can.
14: Dan Schneider, sorry to bring in. Sorry, Rasmus, I'll cut you in a second.
15: Absolutely.
14: So, we're talking strategy and how bronze drivers
15: does he have one?
14: He says it's all down to you, to your decision making. So, do you prefer to get your driving out of the way in the first half of the race? Do you prefer to spread it out? And when do those decisions get made, and how do they get made with you, the team, and the engineer?
15: It's a very fluid situation. It's got made normally before the race. And I'm assuming that like last year, I'm going to do most of my time before the next morning and leave the final part of the race for them.
14: Yeah.
15: So that's basically the plan A. But everyone, you know, that's plan A, but then you have to prepare for plan
14: B. Yeah, at the end of lap three, you're already on plan Z, aren't you?
15: Probably that's the case. Everyone has a plan and then got punched in the face.
14: Yes, exactly. Yes, exactly. Great boxing quote. Great boxing quote.
15: Yeah.
14: Just very quickly, because I know you've got to go up on stage. How much more do you know this year, having been in the race last year, and what difference will that make?
15: Way more. It's been a rookie. It's overwhelming. Now I'm way more relaxed. So it's going to help a lot.
14: Right, well, go and have a chat on stage. Thank you, ladies. Let's have a chat with who's over there. So Rasmus, he's had to go on stage as well. So it's the look over the far side. And we'll squeeze through here. Excuse me, gentlemen, can I have a quick word? Jonas Elger, how are you doing?
16: Very good, very good.
14: I've been very impressed watching you racing this season, a name that perhaps a few people around the world won't recognise immediately. Are you enjoying your season, and are you enjoying the early part of Le Mans?
16: Yeah, for sure. It's for me the first season in WEC and first time here in Le Mans, so it's all crazy, all new experience. So I'm enjoying everything, every single session, even outside the car, inside the car, all fantastic.
14: Now, what has been the biggest differences, challenges, surprise for you between what you've done this season and what you've been doing in the past?
16: Here is much more professional, all the environment. So, but at the end, it's all about racing, and it's not that much different. I mean, it's just more professional, everything, but we have fun everywhere. So.
14: And Le Mans. Let me just say that again. You're racing at Le Mans. Can you actually believe that?
16: Yeah, still to recognize it, so I will see it maybe next week when I'm in the car, really, for the race. But it's really strange because I started racing 5 years ago, and to be here now, it's something quite crazy, no?
14: You deserve it. You've done really well to get here. And, of course, this is one of the few professional sports where you can do that, and you carry the hopes of a lot of us who would love to do the same. Thank you for talking to us.
16: Thank you.
14: Matteo Cressoni, how are you?
17: Fine, not bad.
14: Not bad?
17: Really good.
14: Really good. Okay, really that's you don't come into Le Mans saying not bad, come on.
17: Really good.
14: Where are you in terms of your prep? Where's the car? Where's the team? He's doing cracking work this year. He really has. I've watched his races this year. He's been brilliant. Are you happy with where you stand right now?
17: We start I think it will be a good experience with Johannes. First time for him.
14: Yeah.
17: It's my 8th time in Le Mans.
14: Yeah.
17: I have a little bit more experience. But for sure, I'm really excited because first time with Mercedes.
14: Yes.
17: Because last year we skipped, I did only the Michelin Le Mans Cup. And as we show in the first two races, we were not able to put everything together, but we can be really competitive. And right now, I think that the most important thing and point is that Johannes try to familiarize with the track, yes, and to enjoy as much as possible.
14: What's the difference then jumping into a different manufacturer's car? You were associated with different manufacturer for a very long time. How easy or difficult was it to adapt to the AMG Mercedes?
17: I think in this race weekend I have a little bit even more difficult because I'm doing also Michelin Le Mans.

0: That it's another challenge, and also I think it's really helpful to maximize, because you can understand the different characteristics between car, and you can maximize the best potential of every car in every session. I think it's quite good even to improve and to learn.
1: 3-hour race on Friday morning for the Road to Le Mans. First time we've had a full three-hour race. That's an interesting way to warm up for a 24-hour race.
0: Yeah, it's just I think that I just consider it as one session more where I can train even more than the other. And yeah, for sure is another for me is another important championship. I really focus on both. And to maximize the both championship and the both races, the maximum result. And the 3 hours in Friday morning, just to be ready for the parade on the afternoon.
1: You won't be driving as fast on the parade. But thank you very much. Johannes, thank you very much indeed. Go well. Enjoy your first Le Mans, 91.2 FM at Passage. Here's Rui Andrade. Can I grab him? Do you mind? Rui Andrade, good to see you again, my friend.
2: Good to see you, thank you.
1: You ready for this?
2: Yeah, super ready, excited.
1: We talked, I think last year, or was it the year before? It all runs into one when I get here, about you representing your country and coming with a different flag to what we've seen before. I know that made you very, very proud indeed. For this year, you've got a really good chance, particularly with these two in you. What's the thinking? What's the aims? What's the objectives?
2: Well, the objective is the same as everybody's. I mean, we're here to win, or at least try to win. I think on paper we look good. Hard to say how good. Definitely better than Mercedes was last year, because I think they really struggled. But I think we are given a much better package for this year. Will be hard to see. Will hard to say how we are exactly until tomorrow. And even during the week, you know, a lot of people take a while to, you know, get hold of things and really see where the pace is. So we're going to take it step by step, try to learn the car, try to improve it as much as possible. But yeah, feeling good. I think the team's ready. I think, yeah, like you said, I think they have a pretty good lineup, and the aim should be, if possible, to fight for the win.
1: Yeah, Iron Links with more experience of the car as well, crucially. Have you noticed that the whole thing's coming together more now?
2: Yeah, I think so. I mean, obviously for them it's been a tricky couple of years, because literally since 24, every year they had a new car, or 23,
3: different,
2: sorry.
3: Manufacturer, yeah.
2: 23, they had a different manufacturer. So, you know, it's tricky for the team to get their head around. But now, second year with the Merc, they're doing a really good job, I think. We've been pretty happy so far in all these races with the setup and the set the team has taken. I think they've learned a lot over the winter as well. And we're still progressing, you know, taking steps in the right direction. And hopefully we take another step this weekend and next weekend.
1: Is a podium on? Is a win on? I mean, dare you dream to that level?
2: Like I said, it's so hard to say, you know. I mean, you really never know what you're going to get until you're on track, because it's so hard to read the numbers of this race. But I think we should be all right. I think we should be competitive. And, you know, Le Mans,
1: that's all you want, isn't it? You want to be in the conversation.
2: Yeah, exactly. I mean, we don't have to be the fastest car on track. We just have to be somewhere around there. And Le Mans is Le Mans, you know, anything can happen, and usually anything does happen. So we just have to survive, do our job, no mistakes, and then we'll see where we are at the end.
1: Did it make a big difference to you guys not having the Qatar race at the start of the year? So, you know, a 10 hours of competition, never mind the practice and qualifying, that you guys didn't get?
2: Well, I think yes and no. Yes, actually, in a different sense, where I think as well for the competition and everything, it's less information for the ACO and everyone to get around where the performance of the cars are and everything. So it's a little bit less information going into Le Mans and making the bob potentially. I think still they have all the information from last year, so I think that will not necessarily be a problem. And for the teams as well, you know, it's a new year, new championship, new championship rules. Whereas we have new tires every single stint, which also makes a difference in the way the cars handle everything. But yeah, no, I think as drivers, we're pretty good, feeling confident. I think Spa and Imola were good preparations, and we're feeling ready.
1: You talked about new tires every stint. Goodyear and Michelin in all three of the classes have been tweaking their tires. No tire warmers here. How's the AMG on those outlaps? Big heavy engine up front. I know it's pushed back a bit, but can you get heat? Getting heat into the backs is no problem. Even I can do that, but it just ruins the tyres. I'm no good at that at all. But can you get heat into the front?
2: Yeah, I think thankfully we have quite a good car in this aspect. I mean, it's really easy to get down.

0: temperatures in the front tires especially, and in the rears, you know, you just have to push a bit more in the opening and slide a bit more than you would in a normal push lap, but the rears will come in pretty easy. You know, I think Le Mans this year is looking to be a little bit cooler than it was the previous year, so maybe this also makes it a bit more tricky, but I think the Merck in general is quite good at this. It's a good car overall, you know, it's very easy. When everything's right, temptation's usually to over-push a bit on the front.
1: Yes. Yeah.
0: So we have to watch out for that, especially in the cooler temperatures, but I think we'll be in a good place with the team and the car.
1: Good to see you back. Always enjoy talking to you.
0: Thank you, mate.
1: Enjoy it.
0: Thank you so much.
1: Rui Andrade there from IronLynx AMG. And let's have a wander over to the far side. Actually, here's John De Geest. Let's grab John De Geest very quickly. All of my best stuff comes from the Sportscar 365 paddock notes. A little bit busier today than it was yesterday, but still not packed. It's good. I like this, getting a chance to talk to people. Any scoops, John?
2: From yesterday, actually, I spoke to Philippe Cincino of Signatec, and he confirmed they are in talks with BYD for a potential takeover of that operation, basically the factory in France, the 8424 LMDH car, the engine package, all the IP, the operation of the team would still be run by Signatec. He said there's ultimately other manufacturers that are in talks with as well, but this is a pretty big development considering, like, a month ago I spoke to him and he said that he wasn't in talks with them, even though there were some reports out in the media at that time.
1: Yeah.
2: But things have seemed to accelerated a little bit.
1: I mean, if you are a global manufacturer, you want to be a global manufacturer like BYD, if you are in a huge upturn in what you're doing with your series production cars, being involved in motorsport is sensible. And this is a huge shortcut for any manufacturer, whether it's BYD or someone else. A car that is there, it's built. We can talk about what they'd have to do to rebrand it and the machinations of maybe changing bodywork or whatever. But in some ways, it's for a manufacturer like BYD or someone similar, it's almost a no-brainer if you want to get in and shortcut the development program.
2: Exactly, John. I think for any non-established manufacturer in motorsports in particular, I think that's the important factor to put into this, in that, you know, it's not like you're going to see a Mercedes AMG or something go ahead and do that, because there's heritage in the Alpine brand, Renault, and all of that. But if you're a brand, particularly in China, that's trying to break in internationally into the European market, into other markets, we've seen how big BYD has grown in the last few years. There could be other Chinese brands they're talking with as well, because it seems to be the hot trend right now in trying to get into motorsports. We know BYD is also looking at Formula One, so yeah. Let's not say this is a done deal by any stretch. But again, it's good to hear that there is dialogue now between the two parties.
1: And what was the feeling you got from Philippe Cincino about any kind of timeline? The program winds down at the end of this season. Ideally, he, probably Renault, Alpine, and certainly the mayor of the region where that huge factory and development centre is, they would like it to be a continuous operation. So is that kind of what they're aiming for? Did you get any sense of that?
2: Yeah, it sounds like it would be a full package deal. And I asked him, like, you know, are you talking to sponsors, for instance? He says no, because the WEC mandates that the manufacturer has to be involved from a factory perspective to have those two cars in hypercar.
1: Right.
2: So Alpine is out completely. So
1: right.
2: There's no chance of some other entity coming in other than an OEM.
1: Right.
2: He told me back at Spa that they were hoping to have a deal by Le Mans. Obviously, we're here, and that's why I followed up. But he said that, I think, you know, he says we're sort of taking the next 10 days off to pause, to focus fully on our program here, to try to go for that magical win, and then, you know, see where it takes it from there.
1: Literally in the shop window, then this weekend. A win would be incredible, but a good performance. And they have had some good performances already, Alpine, with the A424 this year. Talking to people as you and I do, I get the sense this year that everybody's quite relaxed, everybody's enjoying themselves a little bit more. I can't put my finger on potentially what that is, but are you finding that? And people are quite open this year, they're happy to talk.
2: Yeah, it seems quite interesting, and the only thing I could pin it down to is the three lettered word that we're not allowed to talk about. Well, we could talk about it as journalists, but the manufacturers and teams can't. BOP. We don't know where it all sits. I've had some off the record conversations with some drivers and teams to sort of get an idea of where things are, but there's no firm numbers by any imagination. I've heard it's sort of being spun around that this could be LMDH's year to finally win a Le Mans. And again, that's not putting any manipulation in anything, but it's just that the fact that, you know, Porsche came so close last year, I think 15 seconds or something. So, and you look at the strength of the BMW winning last time out, they're in the championship league, believe it or not. That was sort of a thing that sort of glossed over my mind before talking to some of the WRT folks yesterday. And, you know, I think they're in a very strong position. Cadillac's in a very strong position after their front row lockout last year. Of course, we don't have Alex Lynn this year. Hope he gets better soon. But we have somebody like Louis Delatraz, who's an extremely fast driver. Other IMSA drivers as well. The Wayne Taylor car, which should be they're working extremely close with Jota this year, more than last year. So I think that's going to be a potent package as well.
1: I was told absolutely... absolutely, that is a three-car team this year, and that's how they're looking at it. It's a three-car Cadillac team. Somebody I didn't talk to yesterday, he's had a bit of a drama, another drama, Ben Keating. His elbow's healed, he's meant to be here. Travel difficulties, and we've all struggled with them in the last few months and years.
2: Yeah, exactly. I guess he had two flight cancellations on the way here. Still looking for him. I think he's probably due to come by through scrutineering today, but... yeah, it'll be great to see him back in the wheel. I believe he has not tested this car, at least. I don't know if he's driven anything since his recovery, but it'll be interesting to see what happens on Sunday for sure.
1: I'll let you get back to work. John DeGase, Sports Car 365. Thank you very much indeed. 91.2 FM around the circuit, RS1 around the world, and of course Sirius XM for the race. Pardon? Just pushing my way through a few people here. It might be time to nip outside, but I've just really realised it's raining even heavier, so I'm going to stay right where we are, and I'll grab another driver who is just finishing off an interview over to my right. And just having finished his interview with another journalist, thank you, Maxime Martin. I was just looking at your helmet there. Has that just been slightly changed for Le Mans? I've been running that
3: no.
1: all season.
3: No, it's the same.
1: Wow,
3: it's
1: okay.
3: The same one.
1: It's really nice.
3: Because I had a helmet, more or less the same for Nürburgring. But then after the win, I said I cannot drive with it anymore. So I kept it. So now I have to take another one for Le Mans.
1: All right, so same design, brand new helmet. Congratulations. On the Nürburgring win, first in 10 years for AMG. There is a saying in motorsport, you're only as good as your last result. So obviously that means you guys are coming here as hot favourites for this race.
3: Yeah, we can say it like this. But as you know better than anyone, Nürburgring is a very different race than Le Mans. And Le Mans is very different than Spa. So at the end, we have these three races coming up. Three different races, different teams, different atmosphere, different regulations. Everything is quite different. So, for sure, you always come with quite confidence after a Nürburgring win because it's a special one, especially. But at the end, you come here, Le Mans, you have to reset. And I think after all the learnings we have from last year with Aaron Lings, with AMG being new in the championship, me being new with AMG last year, I think we come now with one more year experience, and I think this makes a huge difference.
1: That's a good point. I want to ask you about that, but just before I leave the Nürburgring, was that as perfect a race as you get in the Nürburgring, the Nordschleife 24 hours? It was pretty impressive by both cars. Bad luck for the sister car, quite clearly, with the mechanical. But the guys at Wynnewood, you guys, you put on a hell of a show for us, thank you.
3: You're welcome. But it was for sure intense, but it was more or less a perfect race for us. I mean, we didn't have a single contact, we didn't have a single penalty. We had the perfect strategy when it was needed with the weather, with the rain, that put us with both cars ahead of everyone with 2 or 3 minutes lead to everyone because we did the right tire choice. at one point. And yeah, from there we had to control the race. We had to make sure that we go until the end without problems. But yeah, at the end, it, like you say, it was for us like a perfect race.
1: Now I'm getting old, so I'll get back to this point straight away, otherwise I'll forget it and forget what I was meaning now to ask you. You mentioned there, and I think this is really something we didn't talk about enough last year. EMG is new to the WEC and new to Le Mans. And quite a lot of the drivers that EMG have brought through, you look at them and go, oh, of course they've never driven at Le Mans before, because it was a GT race, but not a GT3 race. I think we underestimated that a little bit when we were looking at last year's race. How much more do you, the team, and indeed the manufacturer, how much did you learn by doing WEC and Le Mans? And does that make you more prepared for this year?
3: Yeah, 100%. I mean, we don't have to forget that last year, it was the first year for Iron Lynx with AMG.
4: Correct.
3: It was the first year for AMG in the WEC. It was my first year with AMG. So everything was really, really new. And knowing that, yes, for sure, it was GTE in the past. So for sure, AMG was not there. But also in GT3, the first year of GT3, AMG was not there either.
4: Correct.
3: So we were a bit like 1 year behind everyone.
4: Yes.
3: In terms of torque sensors, in terms of understanding, because there is specialties of the WEC which you don't have in any GT3.
4: Yep.
3: And at the end, that's where we had to learn. And for sure, this year, we are 100 times more prepared than last year.
1: Now, it's raining at the moment, and you have to go. Bit of wet at the weekend, or would you prefer a dry?
3: What do you think?
1: I think you would like it wet or dry. I don't think it makes any difference.
3: Exactly.
1: Maxime Martin, thank you my friend. Much. Congrats again. So he's heading off to the stage as well with the rest of the AMG drivers. My goodness me, it is tipping down outside now, so I'm going to stay in here and find ourselves another opportunity to talk to some of the drivers at Saturday's scrutineering Passage Place de la République on 91.2 FM Radio Le Mans for 2026. Well, I said a little bit earlier on I was going to grab Rasmus Linz, and he's just appeared as if by magic. I've manifested him in front of me. United Autosport, we know how proud they are. 10th year of LMP2. It'd be nice to get a good result this year, the 10th anniversary.
5: Yeah, for sure. I think the goal always to come here is to do a good result, especially 10 years for United here. Just generally very focused to do my job here and also enjoy it at the same time.
1: Both sides of the LMP2 category, the standard side and the pro, stacked in terms of talent. Man, it's going to be... I'm really looking forward to LMP2. It's going to be a great race. Do you get a chance to enjoy the racing, or are you just too focused in what's going on your side of the garage?
5: Of course, always the first time, I feel like I should enjoy it a little bit as well. But, of course, like I said, the goal is always to come here to win. I think we have the crew and the drivers and the team to win. But yeah, I mean, I've been looking all the different drivers to see kind of what I have to drive against, because it's new for me. But yeah, I'm excited.
1: So what surprised you already about your first Le Mans experience?
5: Not really surprised, but just all the tradition stuff, you know. First finding my way around the paddock a few days ago was a funny one, but I figured it out. But yeah, it's just all the tradition stuff. And
1: well, this standing down in the middle of the city, open to the public pretty much, while the cars are going through scrutineering, it's an incredible tradition. But it kind of ramps up the excitement a little bit. As a racing driver, do you have to be careful a little bit, particularly on your first time? You want to enjoy your first time, of course you do, but you've got to keep yourself focused, presumably.
5: Yeah, of course. I mean, we're here to drive, you know, and do a good result for us, all the sponsors we have, the team, you know, and also to promote us as drivers as well for potential for prior years. But yeah, I mean, I'm focused, but like this scrutineering stuff, I try to enjoy as much as I can. So,
1: right, so new here, but not new to LMP2, not new to this kind of competition. Where do you think your team and your car can make the difference this weekend? And what are you looking forward to?
5: I think end of the race last year, United was quite strong in the race. So I think we have the car performance to do it. I think for me, it's just getting used to the tyres, first of all, and the track, which is new for me. New compound and everything, so that I have to get used to. Mikkel and Gregoire has been here before, and they're racing the tyre in ELMS. So it's just for me to get up to speed as fast as I can and get to work.
1: Yeah. The cars run a slightly different spec to what they would run in, say, the States or some of the other championship. Not quite as much power, so that you're not mixing it with the LMH cars, which would be a heck of a lot of fun. I get gets my vote as well. Have you noticed any difference in how the car drives? I'm sure you've done tests with it in Le Mans spec.
5: I have not tested on this aero. Daytona is the closest we get. I drove on the Goodyear 2 years ago in Spa, but it's a different compound, so it's a lot of news for me.
1: A chatter challenge. A racing driver loves a challenge. You love a challenge.
5: Yeah, I love it. So yeah, I'm just excited, just get used to everything and build up to it.
1: Wish you well. Have a good one. You'll enjoy yourself with these guys. They always do a good Le Mans, and we're coming to eat with you as well, so you'll see a bit more of us. I apologize for that. Rasmus Lind, thanks very much for talking to us.
5: Thank you very much.
1: Big smile on Rasmus Lind's face. You could probably hear it in his voice, actually, as he was talking to me. Quite clear that he is massively looking forward to this new challenge as the rain continues to fall on Saturday Paysage. I wonder if I can just grab... I'm stepping outside here. Oh, the rain's eased a little bit. Grégoire Saucy is standing under a little bit of a shelter. May I have a quick word, Grégoire?
4: Yes. Hello.
1: Hello. You ready for this?
4: Of course, always ready.
1: Always ready. You were born ready, weren't you?
4: Yes. It will be my first time in Le Mans with the P2.
1: Yeah.
4: I did. It will be my third time, but first time with the P2, so I'm really looking forward.
1: Do you think it's an advantage for you to have been here before, even in a different category, before you come to have a go in the LMP2 car?
4: Of course, it's already a good experience. I know all the rules, all the things to be careful on, like to don't do enough, like all the little mistake from the other. I mean, we need to learn, and it's already a good experience to do that in GT, and now it will be the first time in the P2, so yeah, I'm really looking forward.
1: How have you adapted to the LMP2?
4: I mean, it's been 3 years and you're doing ELMS with the P2, so I don't think there is so much difference compared to here. Yeah, of course there is less downforce compared to ELMS, but it won't change so much, I think. So
1: this event is such a big event, even in Switzerland. Oh, and by the way, I see that Switzerland have repealed the law so you could have some motor racing again. You don't have any tracks as yet, but this is such a big event. Do you ever get used to it coming here as a driver? Do you get a bit complacent? It's just Le Mans.
4: Is it? No, it's not just Le Mans. Le Mans is something really special. For me, the first time I came, it was really, really amazing. And even now, it is here. It's the third time, but it's always nice to come here to do the Paysage, to do... next Friday we'll have the parade. It's always something special, and it's really nice to be here.
1: You and I have stepped outside. We're the first ones outside. It's been pouring rain, and we've stepped outside. You've been brave. Does that mean you get to do the stints if it rains, and you'll be thrown out and say, right, you go and find out whether we can go on to slicks yet?
4: I mean, we will see what will be the weather for the race, but it can change always, as we know here. But we'll walk. Let's see if we will be slicks on dump track, if we will be wet, if it will be heavy rain. It can be every condition here, so we need to adapt to every condition.
1: And no inters. People who are listening to this, thinking about other forms of motor racing, there's one slick and one wet.
4: Yeah, exactly. It's a little bit tricky in sometimes, but it's the same for everyone. Yes. So at the end, we just need to adapt ourselves.
1: Think about who makes those calls. Obviously, the driver has the feel of the car underneath them. But when it's, say, coming back from wets to slicks or going... I guess going from slicks to wets is a little bit easy if you know it's going to pour down a rain. But who makes those calls and what's the process of making that decision?
4: It's a bit everyone, between us, between the engineers, all the teams. Because, I mean, we have to say our feedback about the track condition. But as it's also such a long track, Maybe we are in the Porsche curve and everything like that. It's raining there, but it's not raining in the other part of the track. So all the engineers, all the teams can see much more also from outside of the car than us. But then at the end, it's also us in the car. If we see like it's way too difficult to drive with this condition, we can ask them to change the tires.
1: Massive amount of trust there.
4: Yeah, it's quite a big trust. I mean, from myself and from them also in the from the drivers in the car and from the engineers outside of the car. Yes,
1: it's enjoy it, sir.
4: Thank you very much,
1: Gregor Assosi for United. And I've just seen a very tall fella that I'm going to grab for a moment. Alexander Wirtz has just walked in. Hello, my friend. How are you?
6: I'm good. When I see you, I'm motivated.
1: Well, when I see you, I tend not to see you at the WEC, but I almost always see you here. Right, first of all, I don't know who you're going to talk to about this, but will you tell them thank you very much for what they've done with your car? And the livery is one of my favourite liveries, going back to the end of the 1990s. Yeah. It's red and white, my two favourite colours. And a heck of a lot of work has gone into what is now the TR010 over the winter. Are you happy with the first two races of the year?
6: John, happy is always a big word, because happy...
1: relative.
6: Relative. In motorsport, happy means domination. But we are, of course, very happy, because we are now entering as Toyota Racing. We are here for the engineering race, using this platform to deliver the message that whilst we are race drivers, we are fans, there's also a lot of engineering aspect to it. And that what the car reassembles. We are, of course, in tune with our past, the beautiful past of the GT1 colors. You can feel them through. And we had such positive response from all the fans around the world. To be honest, it makes me as a small Austrian also so proud to be part of the Toyota family for so long. And see this pride coming, yes, to the track, yes, and use Le Mans as a proving ground.
1: How close was it to having to re-homologate the whole car? Because the bodywork we see, how much has gone on underneath? You've played what they call the jokers, which I don't like that term. This is evolutionary updates that you're allowed by the regulations. But there's clearly, Alex, there's clearly a lot of work that even we can't see. The bodywork is the bit we can.
6: You caught me on the wrong foot here. I don't know exactly, but it definitely not a re-homologation in the engineering skill by the rules. We just use the rules as our guidance, what we're allowed to do. We did. There's a lot of facelifting instead of new identity, which is beautiful that the rules allow you that.
1: Yes,
6: so that's
1: absolutely
6: why we have different looking cars. And in the end, it was always a little bit of a complaint we had from other racing categories. Not we didn't have it, but other racing categories have this. All the cars look the same. And here, every car on the grid has its own look. So our TR01, I think it's including the color scheme, as you said. I really like it, but hopefully you guys are there as well.
1: Well, I know, it looks fantastic. The GT, or the old GTONE, the GT1, I think is probably one of my very favorite Le Mans cars in the time that I've been here. It didn't get the success that it deserved. Let's see if we can put that right with the color scheme. When manufacturers do these changes, you don't do it to make the car go slower. Obviously, it's to make the car be faster, but also quite a lot of it is done to make the setup, I'll say, easier. And there's a big word as well. To make the car work in a greater variety of conditions and circuits. How important is that here and through the rest of the WEC season?
6: Yeah, I mean, look, you're smart the way you put your questions. There's no more escape for me to say that. Of course, you bring an upgrade to a car. You're aiming to do exactly what you mentioned, is to make the window of operation more user-friendly, because in the World Endurance Championship, we race through very cold, the next morning very hot, sometimes windy conditions, rain, so a 24-hour, a 12-hour or 6-hour race is quite a large spread where you have to set your car up. So that's the intention of every competitor we are facing, and also us, to enlarge the window, to work very closely with Michelin as well, to have a good tire window. In the end, to have very good average lap times. But that's the name of the game. This is also why we are calling it an engineering race.
1: Yes, an engineering race, as Toyota have always been invested in that. For me also, as much as I love the car and I love the colour scheme, I'm delighted to see the changes you've made, not because I think it'll make you better, although I do think that's the case. There's been a lot of people talking about Toyota maybe getting a bit bored with endurance racing. They've achieved everything. This to me says Toyota is as invested, to use one of your words, as it ever has been.
6: Yeah, I mean, sent those guys who said it to us, to Tetsu-san and myself, a boss next to me. So, no, we are all in, very enthusiastic. We are grateful for the platform the World Endurance Championship and Le Mans gives to us, because it's tough. It's a real proving ground for man and machine. And remember when not too many manufacturers were here, we were holding the flag, we were supporting the race, and we did so of pure compassion, of love to racing, and love to the challenge. Yes. And it's not always easy, Le Mans. And you know, we had a very interesting history here. So we love it, and we're here to push.
1: And when we look at what Toyota's commitment is to this form of racing, you're absolutely right, by the way. Nobody, I don't think you get, if I may say so, you don't get the credit for when you came into the World Endurance Championship when Peugeot had just pulled out right at the very beginning. I thought that was a very honourable thing to do. So Toyota's been a part right from the very start, even though that car wasn't really, really ready. You guys race in a particular way, in an honourable way. That's important too, isn't it?
6: Yes, I mean, that's just reflecting our home nation, Japan, and how... I want to be careful because I'm not Japanese, but I have spent...
1: He's kind of Japanese now. He's spent a lot of time, hasn't he?
6: I have spent a lot of time, and I truly appreciate the culture, and they're not in it for just an opportunity. In it for the long term and for the honor of the sport. And I think that you can see the way we go about highs and lows. And actually, that I think that speaks a lot for Toyota Racing and Toyota Motorsport.
1: If we look at the first two races this season, the car's shown real promise. It's been there. It's been competitive, not just in one lap pace, but also throughout the race. Here at Le Mans, do we read anything into that, Alex, or is it just a completely is it just a completely different situation?
6: It is quite different, and Le Mans is unique. In simple terms, we had now races which is usually more rear limited in terms of tire degradation. Le Mans, by the nature and the speed, occasionally, if it's not hot, it's front limited. So you need to change the way you set up the car, you need to change the driving style. And that might suit some cars' weight distribution, some cars' kinematics better than others. And when it's so close, like we've seen in the first few races, you know, that one or two tenths which you don't switch your front tires on, or you don't get the balance, might simply knock you out of the top contenders. But hey, we have the test day coming up, we have two practice days and qualifying's coming up, and then you have Le Mans still writing its own story
1: as it always does. On a personal note, Alex, do you miss the racing side of things? You're still completely immersed in what you're doing, but do you miss getting behind the wheel?
6: So of course, motorsport is life of the Wurz family. My kids are in the fourth generation racers. So, of course, I love motorsport. I breathe it, I sing it, I sleep it. But I don't miss being behind the wheel. I'm so happy what I had, what I did. Could have always had more, but doesn't matter. I'm happy not to race. Occasionally, I do a show run or something, and I get a little taste. But the chasing of the thousands of a second I leave to the guys in charge now. And from my side, as my job in Toyota is to make sure that their mindset, their cooperation with the engineers and the team is working, and that is fulfilling me highly.
1: If you're not fighting for the 1,000th of a second anymore, you still have all of the enthusiasm that you ever had since I've started talking to you. Say hi to Julia for me and Eve and the boys. Thank you for talking to us, Alex.
6: Yeah, thank you, always. And also, your commitment is extraordinary. And that's why I said you motivate me when I hear your voice. Because you had this headline once, shouting at the start and over 10,000 horsepower chasing to turn one. And I still get goosebumps listening to that.
1: Alex Wurz, Toyota Racing, thank you very much indeed for talking to us. We're at Passage 91.2 FM and around the world on RS1. The rain has abated just a little bit, so we might be able to grab a Ferrari driver or two. Oh, he's James Collado. I'll jump in with James before he gets nobbled by someone else. Hello, James. How are you?
7: How are you, mate? You good?
1: I'm great, mate. I'm great.
7: You're my more the point.
1: Really?
7: Yeah.
1: Not you're not mine. Sorry.
7: For sure not.
1: No, absolutely not. This is a Ferrari race. Basically, somebody said to me the other day, "Well, Ferrari just choose which one of their three cars to win." Is it your turn this year?
7: I don't know. It could be. It's honestly gonna be a tough year for us. Okay, we've run it three in a row. It's been an amazing achievement up until now. Of course, not ruling out the fourth, but we know it's going to be way more difficult. The competition is definitely higher. You know, there's a lot of new cars, jokers, and all these things, and we've got the same car as last year. So,
1: is that an advantage in the fact that you know it, and a disadvantage the fact that everybody else is catching up, kind of thing? Is there a balance to be struck?
7: Yeah, I mean, the other thing is we have a different wind tunnel configuration this year, which has affected us quite a lot. We've lost performance compared to last year. We're trying to work around it, trying to find, you know, the performance, and it's coming and coming, but whether it's we're ready this weekend, next weekend, we're not sure actually. So the other hard thing is these new tyres. I don't think we're the only ones. I think they're quite hard to find a window, and you know, the temperature range between the compounds is now much more open. So
1: and you've only had a couple of races to try them out. I mean, I know you'll have been testing, so it's not as if it's only the 12 hours. But you lost 10 hours of racing. Some of the other manufacturers have had Daytona and Sebring as well. Does that give them a slight leg up when we come here?
7: Yeah, it's difficult to know. I think it's just whoever's really clicked on to what you need to do, because it's a bit of a puzzling one.
1: What are the differences from you behind the wheel and how you're talking to your engineers about it?
7: Yeah, well, first of all, everyone says the warm-up is better. It's not. It's exactly the same as last year. That's the reality.
1: For you, at least.
7: For us, anyway. Yeah. I mean, maybe it's half a second quicker, but at the end of the day, it's still really tough. Then, with the soft and medium, it's kind of more open, so you're not sure what to use. I mean, the temperature working range is way bigger, larger, so it's less sensitive. They are for sure more consistent, the tyres, that's for sure, but they feel different, and they've definitely affected us a lot in terms of the way the car handles, the balance. But we're working on it, and we'll see this. Obviously, Le Mans is a completely different track to anywhere we go to, and we'll see what we can do. But I'm looking forward. I always love coming here anyway. The atmosphere is amazing, but I'm not sure you're going to see the dominance that we've had in previous years.
1: In the first couple of rounds, there's been flashes of speed, certainly. But in terms of the competition from us, as you were talking about, I've stopped talking about time differential. I'm talking about percentages. And it's actually fractions of percentages now. Have you ever known it to be this close in a sports car? I mean, we don't even see spec single-seater races where under 1% is the whole field.
7: No, I mean, it's close. And we saw in Imola, it was a real dogfight between us and Toyota. And they actually, we were a little bit faster, but they just pipped us. They pipped us on strategy. Those Japanese guys are super clever. So we could have won that race, but we finished second and we were happy with that. Then we went to Spa, we really struggled.
1: Do you know why?
7: Yeah, I mean, in FP1 we had an issue. The car was, let's say, set up wrong. So we had a lot of pulling to the left and all these things.
1: That's quite unusual nowadays, Jim.
7: Yeah, it is, but it happens. You know, these cars are super complex, so there's a lot of things you can do. And if there's one small error, then it can affect your whole weekend. And it did, and we were always fighting to find the balance, and we qualified at the back. The race was pretty good. We got up to P5 or something, P4, P5, but then unfortunately there was an accident. So we could have still scored points there. So let's say it's promising. Here's really important with the double points. It's two rounds basically, which with less races maybe, or not the 10-hour races, it's quite important to
1: well,
7: do.
1: Well, I've been told by the guys at the FIA and the WEC that there will still be 8 races this year, and the 1.5-point races will somehow come in at the end. So we could have a real chase for the championship at the end with a back-end weighted championship. But that's interesting that you mentioned the points here, because of course we talk about Le Mans as a single entity, but it is a championship round. And if at any stage during the week or even during the race you think, well, we're not going to get a podium, you've then got to maximise your points for the championship.
7: Exactly, and there's a lot of hypercars now, so top, you know, even just 1 point is quite important. Even the pole positions are quite important. So I remember, you know, in 23 it was a little bit easier to score points. Prior to that, obviously there were less cars, so points was always quite frequent. Now it's difficult to score points, like you say in the beginning. It's so close that 1/10 can put you from, let's say, 4th to 17th. I mean, we saw in Imola and in Spa that it was super, super close. So we try to maximise everything and see what we can do. But I've got to leave you short now, because I've got to go and do some photos.
1: No, you haven't left us short at all. It's been brilliant. Thanks very much. Go well, mate.
7: See you over the weekend.
1: Yes, you will. Absolutely. Thank you. James Calado there for Ferrari. Thought I saw some of the Akkodis team drivers nip through there that I was going to try and grab one or two of. Rich Vienna form here at the moment. See who else is coming through. Jose Maria Lopez being interviewed at the moment. Not sure we'll get a chat with him, because he's going to have to go pretty much straight to the stage, as well as the rest of the Ferrari drivers. I don't want to knock things quite on the head just yet, because I feel there's one or two people here that we might still be able to grab a good word with. And with perfect timing, Brendan Hartley appears in front of me like a vision in red and white. Well, Brendan, new season, new car, substantially changed car, let's say, new tyre compounds to get used to, bit of a voyage of discovery over the last few months.
8: Yeah, it has been. I mean, overall very positive voyage of discovery, as you put it. We won the first race, which was amazing, with this new TR010. It is an evolution of our last car with the same chassis, drivetrain, but quite a few new parts and a different car driving, like feeling wise, how to set it up, how to get the most out of it. So I think we've had a pretty good start to the year. Spa could have been better. We were looking good for a podium and had a little bit of a mistake with strategy at the end there and got unlucky with a badly timed full course yellow. But I would say overall it's been positive. And I think we're all eager to get out on track tomorrow, see where we are. I guess we won't have the full story after tomorrow, but I think we're quietly confident we're going to be fighting at the front, but it's difficult to know which other competitors are going to be right there with us or slightly ahead, or how it's going to be. But what's clear is it's getting more and more competitive every year. No question mark on that. And it's
1: the margins are so tight. We saw that right from Imola at the start of the season. By the way, how great was it starting in Europe? I know that World Events sent us there, but I really enjoyed that event. I drove down and back, made a bit of a road trip out of it. But the Italians really take motorsport. It was a mega event for us. Was it a bit of a different atmosphere for you guys starting the season on a track like that, rather than you'd prepared, of course, to go to Qatar?
8: Fully agree that the crowd there was awesome. What a way to start the season. I mean, obviously it helped that we won, but still standing on the podium there with the full crowd of Italian fans, and they were fair, you know, they shared a bit more for the other red car, but the atmosphere was amazing. And I started the race and I was surprised on the backside of the track to see the grandstands full. I've never seen it so busy. And going to Spa was a similar story. I think they broke the records for numbers, and you could feel it, you know. And we were lucky with weather both times, and it seemed like we put on a good show for the fans. Everyone seemed to enjoy the races, and yeah, great starts of the year from that perspective, and great atmosphere.
1: As you said, big changes to the cars. Within the rules, regulations allow evolution, so it's not a brand new car. All the cars were re-homologated, all the LMH cars were re-homologated at the end of last year for the LMH cars, at least, a different wind tunnel over at in North Carolina at Windshear. Have you noticed a difference about how you drive the car? Does it feel like an evolution, or does it feel like something that you're almost having to relearn the way to get the best out of it, shall I say?
8: Yeah, definitely drivers and engineers have had to relearn a bit how to get the most out of the car. As you said, it's the same chassis and drivetrain, but the aero package on top and styling is very different. So first of all, I think it does look better, by the way. Even before I jump in it, I'm already kind of happy to be jumping in that beautiful machine. But yeah, it is different. We've changed the characteristic of the aero mapping. As you said, all the cars have been back in the wind tunnel. So I think even the teams that didn't do an update, I think they all had to change a few things. So yeah. Let's see what tricks everyone's had been hiding up their sleeves going into this race week in Le Mans. But
9: is it a car that's going to go well here, Brendan? That's the question. Do you even get that sense in the first two races and in the tests that you've done since Spa?
8: It's hard to say. I think we're in a good place. We're happy with the car. All the drivers like it. Characteristic-wise, we've all been happier. But we don't. Le Mans is such a different beast with all those straight lines with VMAX. I guess we saw a little bit of it in Spa. I would say now Le Mans is kind of a combination of those first two races. Imola with the curb usage, tight corners, and then Spa with the high speed. So it's maybe a bit of a combination of both. I think Imola was a better track for us.
9: Yeah.
8: I think some of it's going to come down to top speed. We were lacking a bit of top speed the last year, so I think the first sessions we're all going to be having a close look at top speed, what the others have brought to the table in terms of drag and how they're setting up their cars. But yeah, I think we're quietly confident that we're going to be in the mix somewhere. That's as long as we're in a position to fight, I think everyone's going to be happy and going into the race knowing that there's a way to fight for the victory somehow.
9: It's been so tight in the whole category in LMH the last few years, fractions of a percent. Does that put the pressure on everybody in the team? We focus on you guys, of course we do. You're the guys behind the wheel. You're the guys making those split second decisions through traffic. No walking away from that one, by the way. She's got your eyes. Absolutely no doubt. Brendan's little girl's here in full Toyota race suit as well. Does that put the pressure on every member of the team, the fact that literally a half of 1% over a stint can make such a big difference?
8: Yeah, you're right. There's no room for error. There's no room to have a penalty and fight back to the win unless you're incredibly lucky somehow. And we saw that in Spa. You know, we did everything right for the whole race. One small error on strategy at the end, and we went from being on a podium to being 10th. You know, and that's the level of margin that's required. You can do 80% of the race correct, and with one small mistake. And it somehow was a small mistake, but with big consequences. And that just shows how tight it is. And I'm pretty sure we're going to see something similar again here this week. And
9: so we're in for good entertainment. You guys are going to be banging your nails.
8: I hope so. Yeah.
9: Well,
8: it would be nice if we were out in front, and not putting on a good show. It would be nice for us, but I can't see that happening. I think it's going to be tight.
9: If it means anything, I've not seen you looking this well, this relaxed, and this up for it for quite a long time. You look really into it, Brent. So good to see you. You've got the family here around as well. Go well, mate.
8: Thank you. Cheers.
9: Always good to speak to Brendan Hartley. And I think that is. As you see, I say that, and then somebody else catches my eye. We're a little bit time limited today because it all stops a little bit early. And that means that we've got to try and get the tram back up to the circuit in good time. Let's have a quick word with Mike Conway, who's sitting at the table over here. Mike, can I grab you for 2 seconds?
10: Yeah, how you doing?
9: I'm very well. Mike Conway, Toyota Racing, TRO10, just been speaking to Brendan about this revised car. Looks spectacular. Went pretty well in the first round. Car on the top of the podium. How's it feeling, and is it going to be good here at Le Mans?
10: Yeah, as you say, good. A good-looking car. We kept a similar colour scheme that we raced here last year, so I think it stands out pretty well. And, as we've seen, it's been a good start. Double podium for the team at Imola, and a decent points haul, I'd say. So, yeah, let's see what we have here. Honestly, I think it's a bit unknown of what we have and others. So I think we'll learn a bit more come tomorrow and see what we have. But, yeah, feel good, I guess. Just ready to get going, honestly. Just a lot of waiting around. So, let's...
9: You racing drivers are not good at killing time, are you? You like to be behind the wheel doing your job.
10: Well, what's annoying is you end up just playing with your phone or doing other stuff, and you just kind of get annoyed that you've wasted a bit of time. So I just want to get on with things and get going. So
9: 6 hours tomorrow. Most people would think that's a huge amount of time. It's not here. 6 hours is nothing. 2-3 hour sessions. Do you think we'll see people showing full performance potential, particularly once the track cleans up towards lunchtime and then in the afternoon session?
10: Yeah, maybe. I mean, it's always hard to say how the green the track's going to be, things like that, you know. So maybe the first morning might not be so much shown, but maybe in the afternoon we might see a bit more once people start to try maybe different compounds of tyres, because that's also a thing we have to decide, is we have the three compounds available, so just what we want to run. So that's quite a lot to get through.
9: How do you make those decisions, and is that a free choice all the way through the race, or do you have to select a number of each compound before the flag drops at 4 o'clock on Saturday?
10: I think we have to select before the race the two compounds we want. So it's going to be a case of just getting through the week and choose. We still have time to choose next week also, but just picking the ones that are going to be in the right window for us with temperatures, things like that. I mean, I think when we first got here, it looked like it was going to be hot maybe come race day, but now maybe cooler again. So I don't know, it might be just changing, and we'll just have to adapt to that.
9: I'm hearing that the windows for the tyres has opened up a little bit, and particularly the medium and possibly the soft, there's less to choose between them now.
10: Yeah, they've definitely become closer, so yeah, it's a case of just figuring out, being on the right side of things, you know. Do you want to make sure you have a good tyre for when it's cold, maybe wet, but also have the right tyre when it's dry and maybe a bit warmer. So, but then, as you say, temperatures can swing and conditions can swing, so you've got to just pick the safe options.
9: With everything that's changed with the TRO10, not least its name now, Toyota Racing, how important is it that the driver squads are consistent and that you guys are working with, generally speaking, the same people on the engineering side?
10: Yeah, I mean, all of us are always on the same program in terms of what we want from the car, and the engineers are doing their utmost to give us what we need. And, it's a good working group we have, so yeah. I know you're looking for your next driver now, so
9: no, I'm waiting to see if you're going to get dragged up on the stage. Actually, I think that's what's happening next.
10: No, I think we're okay for a minute, but okay. But no, it's a good working group, and obviously we're always trying to challenge each other and extract the most out of things. So
9: you look good, you look up for it. Go and give him hell, mate. Enjoy it.
10: We'll do, mate.
9: Mike Conway, Toyota Racing. Right, I'm going back out into the weather, which isn't weather now. It has it's actually quite steamy out here now that the rain's gone by. I spotted a driver in yellow, and I want to have a quick chat with him. Phil, just before you pop in there, yeah. Phil Hansen, hello mate, how you doing?
11: Is this live? It will be.
9: As good as. Right, first of all, thank you very much for that chat that we had in Italy.
11: Yeah.
9: That went down a storm. I thoroughly enjoyed
11: it. No, I do.
9: A bit like a therapy session for you, mind you, unloaded a bit. It was good, I enjoyed it.
11: Did I? What did I say?
9: Well, you were just talking about the highs and lows of being here and being on the podium. I thought that was a very great insight. We are back.
11: Yeah.
9: This is a place that Ferrari has dominated in the last 3 years. The pendulum might be swinging a little bit. What's your thoughts as you come in here right now, effectively defending champions, if we look at it that way? Where do you think you are? Where do you think the team are?
11: I mean, we're in a good headspace. I think that's all I can really tell you on Saturday. We'll know a little bit more about the picture of competition by the end of the test day, and then a little bit further as we get close to the race in the FPs. It's always difficult to really know where you stand. I kind of remember being here this time last year and thinking that my expectations were quite reserved because, you know, Ferrari had won twice. How could they win a third time? That's always a play, and you've got to stay humble and know the competition is going to be very tough. And, I look forward to it. Most of all, I'm just looking forward to driving. These cars are designed for this track, so it's a real privilege to drive them at Le Mans and to be back. And like I said, lots of happy memories, but most of all, just excited to be in the car behind the wheel and get work started.
9: All of the cars have been re-homologated. Has it affected the 499P? Had to go across to the States and do the wind tunnel. Have you noticed any major differences?
11: Every car to be rehomologated, and there's some subtle changes, but very, very small. We didn't use any jokers or any big updates like other manufacturers have. So you're seeing a bigger change with manufacturers like Cadillac, where you're seeing, you know, the obvious lower rear wing and different shape and all this sort of stuff. And obviously Toyota with a completely new car. We have our very proven concept back again at Le Mans. So we know what it takes and we know what the car's capable of. So hopefully we can put it in the window that we managed to put it in the last few years and be competitive. But that's not to say that the other guys haven't upped the game with their evolution and their jokers. So we remain reserved to see what performance they can bring on tomorrow and on the race.
9: Having a proven concept that you understand is not necessarily the worst thing in endurance racing. I know that there's a little bit of a curveball with the change of tyre compounds, but at least you know what the car should feel like. That's a known quantity for you.
11: Yeah, I mean, a proven concept that's won Le Mans three times is not a bad proven concept.
9: It's not a good bad way to come in, is it?
11: No, not at all. So we know what it takes. We know what we can do. And, you know, every race, even when you win, there's elements of the race that you can improve on. So we've got our to-do list, hit list of things to improve on, especially in terms of execution. So if we can just focus on what we can improve on and look at ourselves, then hopefully we'll be in a good spot.
9: Thanks for talking to us, Phil. Have a good one. Enjoy it. That is the defending champion, of course, from the number 83 Ferrari, the mostly yellow car, the Phil Hansen. Brings us to the end of our Saturday show at Paysage. Well, there's a lot of positivity there, isn't there? As we said to John De Geest, a lot of the drivers saying, hey, I'm not sure where we are, but we'll give it a shot. And I think we're in for an absolute cracker. Full coverage of the test day on Sunday, 2 3-hour sessions. And of course, we'll kick things off race week on Wednesday with Midday Motorsport, a special edition of our weekly programme on 91.2 FM and around the world on RS1. That's Midday French time. That's Central European summertime. Every single moment that the 24-hour cars are on the track, we will cover for you. We've got the 3-hour Road to Le Mans race as well on Friday. Lock it in, 91.2 FM and RS1, and we'll be joined by SiriusXM for our race coverage on Saturday and Sunday. Well, I've enjoyed it. Hope you've enjoyed listening to the drivers, team principals, and those we've spoken to here, journalists that we've spoken to here down at the Place de République. I'm off to jump back on the tram and head back to the track.
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0: Hello everybody, I'm John Heindorf in the Ford Racing Global Broadcast Centre. And this is the time of year when we polish up our crystal balls. No sniggering at the back there. And we're going to try and lead you to some kind of conclusion about the winners in the Le Mans 24-hour race for 2026. In this show, 19 LMP2 competitors from a variety of championships around the world, split pretty much evenly between the standard category and Pro-Am. Machinery's the same, potential performance the same. It's the makeup of the driver lineups that decides where you go. I've got no idea what that is, so I've drafted in our voice of the FIA WEC, who is Johnny Palmer, who also has the great advantage of having watched the vast majority of the ELMS to the European Le Mans series to this point in the season. First of all, Johnny, welcome to the preview show. Isn't it great to see a really healthy 19 LMP2 entry list still at Le Mans? There is definitely a place for the second category of prototypes.
1: I remember saying this to you last year. You know, not a lot of people know what LMP or remember what LMP stands for. I hope you do. Le Mans prototype. So to have Le Mans prototype 2s not running at Le Mans would just surely defy the whole point of the thing. The Orica 07, so the latest product from Orica with the Gibson power plant, the 4.2 litre V8 made in Repton, Derbyshire. They run on Goodyear tyres as well. And these cars are just at their best when they're hammering down the Mulsanne at top speed. Now, okay, there's had to be a little bit of a tweak, as in some of the performance is taken away from that engine and they're given a bit more aero as well, just to make sure that they don't interfere with the hypercars. But still, on those opening laps, when they're running around nose to tail, 19 of them, we hope, there's just nothing else like it.
0: And I agree.
1: Unfortunately, there's just not room on the World Endurance Championship grid any longer. That wasn't always the case, but because of the boom of hypercar and LMGT3, they're confined to the ELMS for the rest of the year.
0: You will hear people during our broadcasts here from Le Mans on 91.2 FM during race week saying this is possibly the most pure racing, because

0: three or four laps, the team are already standing ready in case they come back in again. It's a relatively small fuel tank, so it's about 40 minutes or thereabouts. And so you're going to get them in twice in every hour and a half. So just think about that. And then think about how you make the difference. And how you make the difference is in the teamwork, in the execution, and the drivers. And that is why people talk about it as being such pure racing. There's no balance of performance to think about. There's no tyres choice to think about. It really is how good a job every single person does on the team and behind the wheel.
1: And the exciting thing is that we've still got hypercars to come in future years. And if the campaign for Ford and for McLaren, for instance, that doesn't start until 2027, so that can't take place at Le Mans this year. But the next best thing is to blood potential drivers for those programs in LMP2. And that's when you look at some of the caliber of the platinum and the gold and the silver drivers within this. No disrespect to the bronzes. Nope. You know, the cars wouldn't be there without the bronze drivers in Pro-Am. But I tell you, there's argument to say that some of the cars, it's stronger lineup in LMP2 than it might be in hypercar.
0: Well, in truth, the highest grade drivers, when you go down, the likes of Renger van der Zande, Lauren Heinrich, Harry King, Kevin Estra, Mikkel Jensen, Jack Doohan, Jake Hughes, Pietro Fittipaldi, Van Uytert, Ollie Gray, Richard Vasseur, Teddy Jensen, Nick Yellerly, Horst Felbermayr, actually, he's only a silver in that car. Romain Dumas, Dane Cameron, WeatherTech champion for Porsche just two seasons ago. Ben Barnegat, Ollie Jarvis, Nico Müller. Right, that, they would grace the top class of any series easily around the world.
1: Yeah, easily.
0: In either GTs or indeed in prototypes. Let's take a look at the Pro-Am first, because the first two numbers are the Pro-Am category. Now, explain to me, and probably more importantly, to our listener, what constitutes a Pro-Am lineup? Because I'm seeing bronze, silver, platinum, bronze, gold, gold. How does it work?
1: You have to have a bronze. That's the point of the Pro-Am category, because there was a danger at one point that bronze drivers, the less experienced, those that wanted to have prototype the exhilaration of driving a prototype around Le Mans, which has been part and parcel of the race, you could argue, ever since it began over 100 years ago. That was the opportunity to drive one of these cars was going for the gentleman driver. Mm. So Pro-Am was introduced, and sometimes it's difficult to tell them apart on the timing screen, so we will do our best during the commentary to tell you who is in each of the subcategories. But the bronze is essential for Pro-Am, and also for them, therefore, to do the first 30 minutes of qualifying. They've got to be in the car to do the opening qualifying session. Then after that, the maximum beyond the bronze is a gold and then a platinum. You can't have two platinums, but you can have two golds. Or you could have silver and gold, silver and platinum. But as long as you don't exceed one gold and one platinum as the upper ceiling,
0: right,
1: everything else goes.
0: Right. And in the full class, you don't have to have a bronze?
1: You don't have to have a bronze in the non-Pro-Am elements, okay. Yes. You have to have a silver.
0: Right. So a silver and a gold and a platinum?
1: Yeah,
0: right.
1: It's the
0: you
1: maximum.
0: Can't have two platinums. Okay. That makes perfect sense now, JP. Thank you very much. How many years have I been doing this? DKR Engineering, which is a Luxembourg-flagged team. We'll start with them for Canadian John Ferrano, evergreen John Ferrano, Seb Alvarez from Mexico, and one of the busiest drivers in the world, Renger van der Zande from the Netherlands, is the pro driver. Pro-Am, in the last couple of years, maybe last three or four years actually, has been massively hard fought. There is a separate podium. So you are a Le Mans winner in this class. It's a subclass, but you are a Le Mans winner and stand atop the podium on Sunday afternoon. And my goodness me, it's been hard fought. Generally speaking, it's going to be the performance of the bronze driver, Johnny, that will make the difference here.
1: And that goes, as I say, where the car starts on the grid. They are part and parcel of that. And then having to do the 6 hours as part of the 24 hours. And, you know, it's all down to those calling the shots as to where they may utilize that bronze driver. But that's why it's so fascinating, because of the responsibility.

0: given to all three drivers, actually, and that they knowing their role within each team. But John Ferrano is such a well, first of all, he's got a lot of titles to his name, because I'd forgotten that in 2018 he was winning LMP3 championship in the European Le Mans Series with RLRM Sport. He then only 4 years ago was winning the IMSA Sports Car Championship at LMP2 level with Tower, and you might well recognise his name from Tower Motorsports for so many seasons. Now, for 6 years on the trot, he's been with that crew. And John, as you say, originally from Canada, now in his mid-60s, but not losing any of his speed or indeed his enthusiasm. Then you've got Sebastian Alvarez, who's a Mexican racer, 22, who's come out of karting and then did quite a bit of racing in the UK with British F4 and GB3, but then found his way to sports car racing in 2022 and has done LMP3 and LMP2 racing, so he's very much a safe pair of hands. And then Renger van der Zander for DKR Engineering, who, you know, I mean, all the wins that he's had, most recently Petit Le Mans in 2024, but he's won the Daytona 24 Hours with Cadillac in 2019. He's had victories, loves Petit Le Mans, he's won that at least three times, and a former champion with Starworks at PC level as well. So done a lot of racing in the States despite being Dutch, but also loves coming closer to home to do quite a lot of racing here at Le Mans, and it's wonderful to have him back.
1: I think if you offered Renger van der Zander a weekend off at any resort in the world, or a pick any small single manufacturer series, no matter how ridiculous it was, he'd take the racing, because that's just the way he's wired. We talked about how good the pro drivers and the platinum and gold drivers are. We are looking at some of the best bronze drivers in the world in Pro-Am here. And when you talk about, and we're going to talk about in pretty close order here, George Kurtz, Stefan Oust, PJ Hyatt, Francois Perraudeau, they're all coming up. And George is next. CrowdStrike Racing by APR, the number four car. Alex Quinn and Lauren Heinrich, the superstar Porsche sensation. He's only a gold. He's been drafted into the Porsche Penske Motorsport squad this season in the States, and has been doing, into the Porsche prototype squads this season, been doing great. And up until very recently was leading the championship courtesy of some fantastic drives, both for PPM and also for JDC. Only likes to drive for people with three-letter acronyms, obviously, APR as well. Didn't have a great run on the streets of Detroit most recently. He's an up-and-coming star. And for him to be here at Le Mans, I think says more about Porsche's, or as much about Porsche's, future intentions with the 963 and keeping their drivers fresh, because I'll be seeing exactly the same for a couple of other drivers later. As it does about APR. APR also talking about moving. APR, by the way, is Algarve Pro Racing, Stuart and Sam Cox. They're talking about moving into the hypercar class in the Asian Le Mans series. And all of a sudden, a Porsche factory driver turns up in their car at Le Mans with George Kurtz, who is the man behind CrowdStrike, who therefore has the wherewithal to maybe acquire and run a car in the Asian Le Mans series. I'm putting two and two together and getting 143. This is a team that knows how to win this category as well.
0: They won it in 2023. George Kurtz with James Allen and with Colin Brown. So different co-drivers. But yes, the 2023 LMP2 Pro-Am winners, which wasn't the first year that Pro-Am was part of the race, because I seem to remember that was within COVID. So either 2021. Anyway, so Pro-Am is still relatively new as a subcategory, but George Kurtz always races with Algarve Pro Racing, sometimes with CrowdStrike as part of the title of the team. That wasn't the case last year, but it's good to see that it's back. So they're CrowdStrike Racing by APR, just as they were in 2024. Then you've got Alex Quinn, And I'm really pleased for Alex because he's a regular with Algarve Pro Racing. It's not his first Le Mans. He competed 2 years ago and, in fact, last year as well, probably with the same team on each occasion. No, he was with AO by TF in 2024, but was with the Coxes, Stuart and Sam, last year in 2025. And then the final driver in that car is Lauren Heinrich, as you said. So he's the gold, 24 years old, still only 24.
1: I know.
0: And the winner of the Daytona 24 and the Sebring 12 Hours for Penske this year. So he's on a roll.
1: And then he won at the Tech Raceway for JDC. So, you know, that's how he was leading the championship on his own because he hadn't had the same teammates.
0: Yes,
1: there was talk of him being cut out of the Spa 24. I think he's running for Schumacher in the Porsche. There was talk of them possibly having to release him from that to go to the Sale in 6 Hours of the Glen in a couple of weeks' time if he was still leading the championship with JDC. I suspect that won't happen now after a not great result at Detroit last time out. At TDS, number 14, Pro-Am as well, the third of the, what is it, nine Pro-Am entries. TDS almost the poster children for ACO's racing, have been there or thereabouts all, well, down through the years in a variety of different categories in the secondary or sometimes even tertiary class for the prototypes. Toby Ludger is a Canadian flag driver. Matthias Besch, who seems to go hand in hand with TDS. And just a matter of one, Kevin Estra, one of the best GT drivers in the world and still a Porsche factory driver and races for Manti. Didn't have the Nürburgring 24 that he wanted. Went off on somebody else's oil slick when in a good position in Grello. Will he get some recompense here? Well, there's every thought that he might. But again, I'll say it again, Johnny, a real sense of intent from Porsche that their factory drivers are heading into LMP2.
0: I reckon Estra was last in an LMP2 car at Le Mans 2015 for Oak Racing.
1: Wow.
0: So that's quite a gap. I mean, you know, he will race anything, basically, and he will happily compete in a GT car because he's no stranger to that, as you've just established, and has been a regular in the GTE Pro lineup for Manti when that was a race-winning car, let's face it. But then, of course, has been racing the Porsche hypercar, LMP1s, prior to that as well. So, I mean, it's great to have Estra back at LMP2 level. I can't wait to see the sort of performance he may put on. And joining up with Matthias Besch, the man from Geneva, now almost 40. But again, Matthias Besch springs to mind at things like the Nürburgring 24 Hours in a Renault Clio. Again, he'll race anything going, to be honest. Yes, the faster the better, but if he has to go further down the categories, no question he'll do it. And, you know, he is the LMP2 regular and expert. And I think he'll be the one providing then the coaching for Toby Ludger, who, if you recognize that name, he's actually the co-founder and CEO of Shopify.
1: Yeah.
0: So it's a big brand online. And therefore, he brings the funding to this car. It's a project with TDS Racing, but TDS are no strangers to winning titles in the European Le Mans Series. They have been partnered up recently, although it's not obvious from the outside, but with Panis Racing, and they're often side by side because from a logistical point of view, you kind of have one team doing one element of what it takes to get two cars to a racetrack and the other team does the other half of it, and they dovetail perfectly. So Forestier Racing, that we'll get to, by Panis, they'll probably be neighbours. I haven't looked actually at the garage map for this year, but I wouldn't be surprised to see them side by side. And TDS are a great team and capable of winning with that lineup for sure.
1: The second Algarve Pro Racing entry, and I should have mentioned this straight away. Sometimes we've seen Algarve put one car in each class. They've got two Pro-Am entries this year. Jake Hughes is the gold and best rated driver. He's a UK Great British driver. Enzo Trulli is the Italian silver. Yes, that Trulli, as we've been talking about in other of these programs about second and third generation driver. And very important that I say it this way, Michael Jensen not Mikkel Jensen, Michael Jensen, spelt in the very English style without the K's. He is Danish. He is the bronze. That is a different person than Mikkel Jensen.
0: It is. And yes, one is the bronze rated driver, still great in his category. And then you have Mikkel Jensen, as you say, who is the factory driver now and has changed allegiance recently. Mm-hmm. You can hear about that in another one of our preview shows. But I'm really excited to see how Michael gets on, because he has been to Le Mans before. I'm just going to check how many years ago and how many years that Mikkel Jensen has been part of the lineup. But I know he's been targeting it for quite some time as well. He has been coming back in every year since 2022. But in order to get onto that stage, it required him to be with, well, if you go back far enough, he drove with Colin White in the CWS Engineering Ginetta, probably an SP3 car, and then came through Le Mans Cup with CD Sport, the Spanish outfit at LMP3 level. So cut his teeth in the smaller prototypes that are seen on this racetrack, but only as part of the road to Le Mans. LMP3s, I know, have been part of the IMSA WeatherTech Sports Car Championship in the past, but they're not part of Le Mans currently. But then as soon as you get to grips with a P3 car, you can move up to LMP2, which are faster, more downforce, and he's actually been an Asian Le Mans Series champion in the 2024-2025 season. So, you know, this is not his first barbecue.
1: No, indeed. And that would have got him the entry to Le Mans last year. Proton Competition, another one of the teams who are doing double duty this year. Obviously, we think of Proton and Christian Reed's outfit as running GT cars, particularly Fords at the moment. They've got another double number. It is the 44. Stefan Aust. And then the Felbermayers. Horst Felix Felbermayer, who is the senior. Horst Junior is the junior. Junior's the bronze. Senior is the silver. Probably the most arm of the pro-ams. That's no disrespect to either of the Felbermayers, but they don't have a gold driver there. Two bronze and a silver. Does that make it harder for them? I don't know. They've got a great team. Stefan Aust, I rate as a bronze driver. Mm. Are very interested to see how he goes at Le Mans in the Proton competition prototype. The Felbermayers have driven together before in a number of different races. Good to see them back on the list this year.
0: Yeah, I mean, Stefan Aust is more familiar for fans of the Nürburgring because of his experience in the 24 Hours and in Nürburgring Langstrecken Series races with Herbert Motorsport, with Huber Motorsport, HRT, Rinaldi, Valkenhorst. I mean, there's so many different teams.
1: And they're big teams. They're all teams that know. You do not get into one of those teams, even if you're bringing some budget, you don't get into one of those teams without knowing which way to point the car.
0: Yeah.
1: And is there an element of bringing budget? Yes, of course there is. But nowadays, in LMP2 and indeed also in LMGT3, a good bronze might not always be bringing a whole host of money, because effectively in this Pro-Am category and in LMGT3, it's a requirement. Therefore, you've got to have the bronze first before you can load any other factory drivers or silvers or golds into it. And if you're a steady pair of hands, particularly as I say in GT3, then you're either not paying very much or maybe nothing at all. If you are paying, it's probably because you want to pick your own teammates. And it does come down to that. I hope they go well. It's good to see Christian Reed's team here.
0: It'll be in the Felbermayer blue, I'm almost sure of it.
1: Yes.
0: Because, you know, those with long memories at Le Mans will remember Horst Felbermayer Jr. racing with his dad, who sadly passed away. It's now 6 years ago, March 2020, where they lost Felbermayer Sr. But it's wonderful to have Horst Felix Felbermayer, who's 21.
1: Sorry, yes, I actually said senior for him, and I actually meant the third, really.
0: Yeah.
1: Because he's the third generation. So we've talked about double generations.
0: And he's got a sister as well, Emma Felbermayer. So Horst Felix and Emma, brother and sister, the children of Horst Felbermayer Jr. I want to get Emma in this race at some point.
1: Oh, yeah, absolutely.
0: She's 19. She's doing single-seaters, F1 Academy, for instance, this year.
1: That's right.
0: But, you know, hey, let's get Emma in the car as well. That would be great. Maybe
1: that Felbermayr livery, absolute classic. We almost always used to say it on Porsches. A dark blue, white and yellow. And in fact, some of the classic races I've been doing recently with the Peter Auto Classic Series, Le Mans Classic coming along in the first weekend of July, there's been a couple of Felbermayr cars that have been rolled out in the original livery. Let's rattle through the rest of the pro-ams. RD Limited, French team, number 48. Put RD Limited to one side for the moment. Let's talk about the drivers first. Fred Poddad is someone I've spoken about a lot in the States, racing in single manufacturer championships, including Porsche. Tristan Vautier is a gold French driver and is very, very... How is he only a gold, by the way, Tristan Vautier, because he's done everything. And Romain Dumas, an inveterate thrill seeker, Pikes Peak, hill climb, designs his own cars, a lovely, lovely bloke, former Porsche factory driver. There's another one. I'm looking at that thinking, well, Fred Hulsey's end up there. They're in with a shout for the Pro-Am.
0: He is a champion in a few things. A GT World Challenge in the past, but also has done the Daytona 24 Hours a number of times and the IMSA GT3 Cup a decade or so ago with Wright Motorsports, amongst others. But there was a strong lineup, strong allegiance, rather, with Wright Motorsports, then moved on to Dempsey Proton Racing at this race when he raced in GTE AM. So, you know, he's raced GT cars. He's less experienced in the prototype stuff, although going back to Daytona 24 at the start of 2023, he was in an LMP2 car. So it's been a few years now and a couple of Asian Le Mans Series campaigns. Like you say, he needs a clear run, a consistent run, and I see no reason to disagree with you.
1: What about RD Limited? What's the story behind that? Because I think that will be a new concern from a new team. When I say that, I don't mean it is concerning. A new team for most of our listeners. They're running the number 48. I'm trying to work out if that's got significance with another team. They're at Le Mans. Is this their first Le Mans? I think it is.
0: Well, do you know what RD stands for?
1: Roman Dumas, of course. I'm an idiot. I'm an absolute idiot.
0: It's his team. And the first time he's ever been able to bring his own team to his home race. You mentioned a Porsche factory driver formerly, absolutely. But I remember that year when he was with Audi in LMP1 and he crashed at the first chicane.
1: Oh, yes.
0: The front of the car was hot and he was out of the car, ripping the whole front bumper away, you know, like kind of He-Man style superhero. You can do that in this race. As long as you don't go more than 10 metres away, you can do the repairs on site. And he got back in the race. But, I mean, he just, one of the big quotes floating around is, it's fabulous, he says, to be in this race with his own initiative. As far as the personnel is concerned, I'm still learning as to, you know, whether he's drawn on other teams. You would have thought they'd want to keep their personnel fairly close to their chest. But this has been a project not in a short period of time in the making. And it is a dream come true this year for Romain Dumas.
1: AO, TF. Are the team behind that? That's Tom Furrier's equipe. That's the number 99. This is PJ Hyatt, Louis Delatraz, another works driver in other categories and championships. And Dane Cameron, former Porsche works driver, overall champion in IMSA just a couple of seasons ago before being let go, shall we say. He's formed a pretty decent bond with PJ. They are known for their activation. And we've got, I think we've had three different dinosaur 911s, Rexy, Roxy and Sketchy. Now, is it Spike that's coming back this year? That is the question.
0: No.
1: Right.
0: It's a Pegasus.
1: Oh, that's right. It's Pegasus because this is their tie-in. This is brilliant, actually. I saw the AI of this. Pegasus is a winged horse. And the winged horse is the logo for Mobil 1. and saw it's a Mobil 1 livery, albeit with Pegasus much more like a winged unicorn with a bit of fairy dust, rather than the standard Mobil 1. Fair play to the team at Mobil 1 and EO Racing, which, of course, is good at Jeanette. Behind all of these things as well. This has come from his mind and from the mind of the children of PJ Hyatt. So red, white and black, a car, a set of colours that I always think look brilliant at Le Mans for obvious reasons. For a long time, I thought that would be the only way we got those colours into Europe, but not next year. Moving on. PJ is a great bronze. Deletraz is a fantastic silver, the Swiss driver. And Dane Cameron will pedal anything quickly. He is another contender for Pro-Am, possibly even for an overall podium in this class. And that could happen.
0: You've got me thinking about Deletraz now, because I don't think he's going to be in that car because Alex Lynn is still unfit.
1: Oh, that's right. No,
0: Cadillac.
1: He swapped out. You're right. Deletraz. You're right. Deletraz has been taken out of that. That is my fault. He's going to Cadillac. And that's why I said works driver and then wondered why I couldn't found him here. So
0: the next question is, because I will be able to tell you who is in that car alongside Hyatt. And it is due to be James Allen.
1: James Allen. Yes, that's right.
0: And we've mentioned James Allen's name already because he took that Pro-Am victory with George Kurtz. Mm. And James Allen, that amazing finish in LMP2 at Daytona 24 Hours where he won by a nose. I'm a big fan of the Australia. By the way, not to be confused with a certain former Formula One commentator and journalist. This is the Australian racer, James Allen, who is back into Le Mans. And it's courtesy of, again, the allegiance of AO by TF to the European Le Mans series that has given them this entry. And it might well have been an invitational entry. Yes, it was, for finishing first in the LMP2 Pro-Am Championship in last year's ELMS. So, yes, Deletraz, because of all of his experience in Cadillac stateside, a champion. Certainly for Cadillac, or race winner regularly as well.
1: And still only a gold as well, of course. So he's going to pop up in Cadillac Hertz Team Jota's number 12. I do know that because that was announced whilst I was at their last test at Silverstone, which is another program, a special program that you can listen to here on 91.2 FM. PJ Hyatt will do his best. He's brilliant. Pressure brings out the best in him.
0: He's also a great qualifier, though.
1: He's a brilliant qualifier.
0: Yeah.
1: As is George Kurtz, actually.
0: That's also true. Mm. And I always try and pick who might be the likely drivers to go from the 19 cars that we will have at the start of standard qualifying to then try and whittle that down to 15 and then ultimately 10 for Hyperpole 2. But all PJ's got to do, along with his fellow bronze and silver drivers, is get the car to the next point.
1: Correct.
0: And we're only going to lose four from the 19 down to the 15. So
1: there has to
0: doable.
1: Be some Pro-Am cars in there. And once you've had your bronze driver in the first part, then it's up to your gold and your platinum or whatever you've got left. There's no reason why a Pro-Am car couldn't be on outright pole in MT2.
0: That's very true.
1: Because of the way the system's working this year. Well, if we're talking about good qualifiers in Pro-Am, and PJ Hyatt, George Kurtz, we've mentioned, what about Francois Perrodo getting faster and faster, driving far more than we see him just in ACO and WEC competition? He's still out as much as he can be in some phenomenal machinery from down through the years in classic stuff. And I'm talking stuff up to Peugeot 908s. He's racing, with, this year, Mathieu Vaxvillers and Ben Barnicot, in the AF Corsa run number 183. 83 is one of their numbers. So it's 183. Had a great, great partnership with Manu Collard down through the years. Manu still drives some of the older stuff with Francois as well. Had a good chat with him at Spa Classic, actually, outside. He was standing waiting to go into the steward's room, and I said, "You all right?" He went, "Yeah." I've been a bad boy.
0: Oh.
1: And I said, really? And he went, yeah, my fault though. I deserve the talking to. And that is Francois Perraudeau, up, down, sideways, and twice on Sunday. He is just a bloke who loves what he's doing. He's got a phenomenal collection of cars. He can pedal these GT2 cars as well as he can the old LMP1s and such like. And he has he won Pro-Am here before? I don't think...
0: I was just checking that, actually, because he's won Pro-Am titles correct. Before.
1: I don't think he's won at Le Mans before in Pro-Am. Francois, if you have, I'm sorry.
0: 2024.
1: Oh, right, okay. They has, right, okay.
0: With,
1: that was
0: with
1: the
0: Ben Barnacote.
1: Yeah.
0: And with Nico Varone.
1: Ah, yes.
0: Italian-Argentinian.
1: Correct.
0: Dual nationality, wonderful guy who's not here this year, actually.
1: That's a strong team. Mathieu Vaxavier must have wondered if he was ever going to get to his home race as a Frenchman, because there was a couple of times he was meant to be here and got injured just beforehand. Had a back injury one year that kept him out of a very hot LMP2 opportunity there. They are running the full house for Pro-Am Bronze Gold Platinum. BB, Brent Barnicott. Well, he's driven anything and everything as well. And again, there's a driver that might well be popping up in a hypercar next year, because he's got associations with a brand that's coming in 2027. I'm not writing... This is ridiculous, isn't it? We've done 8 of the 9, and I don't think I've written anybody out of a potential... Certainly a potential podium for that. United Autosports? Well, 2-2-2. You can't write them out of anything, can you, either? The Brazilian, Daniel Schneider. Ben Hanley, the gold. And Ollie Jarvis.
0: Yeah.
1: In that car. Serial winners, all of them.
0: Indeed. And Daniel Schneider, who... Let's have a look whether he's done Le Mans in the past. Yes, once before in 2025. He needs to get through his stints as cleanly as possible, because, you know, he will admit it to him. I'm sure if you asked him that he is susceptible to the odd mistake here and there. They'll, often the bronze drivers are given a delta time, and he just needs to kind of keep ticking those laps off. But he's got some great guys alongside him in Ben Hanley and Ollie Jarvis, and the ability again to pick a gold of such repute and then Ollie Jarvis as well. And those are regular United Autosports guys, so this is drawing just about the best on the roster for United Autosports. They've got two cars, but this is the Pro-Am one, the 222 rather than the 23, because 23's been
1: 22.
0: Taken.
1: It's 22
0: yes,
1: and 22.
0: But they normally run 22
1: and 23.
0: And 23.
1: Sorry, I see what you're saying.
0: So yes. I'm thinking 23 is another, will be a number that's been picked elsewhere. So that's the reason for the three digits. I'm still unsure about three digit numbers at Le Mans, but we've got them, so fair enough.
1: Well, obviously for our Australians, the United Autosport Pro-Am car will be the Richie Beno car. GTT. undoubted for that one. It's a cricket joke, if you didn't know. Pick a winner out of that, JP. Out of Pro-Am.
0: Pro-Am, okay. Do you know, I can't look beyond the 14 TDS Racing because of Besh's speed at gold, and then it really depends whether Kevin Estra has lost any of his LMP2 touch in the decade or so that he's been away from those cars. But I don't think he will have done.
1: Well, when we get to the last couple of hours, if Ollie Jarvis has got time to burn, in fact... There's a few people you could say this about that we've gone through already. If there is a Pro-Am car where their platinum or gold driver has got time to burn, I'm thinking your Engers, your Lauren, your Harry Kings, etc. Mikkel Jensen we'll talk about in a moment. He's with the other United car, but he is in a Pro car. Your Ollie Jarvis, your Ben Barnicott, your Dane Cameron, your Romain Dumas. They're in with a shout of the overall.
0: Yep.
1: They are in with a shout of the over. Do not be surprised to see a Pro-Am car well up in hyperpole and a Pro-Am car battling at the end, because right at that point, there's no difference between the performance potential. It is literally the drivers behind the wheel. It's going to be tight. Now, whoever wins Pro-Am, then chapeau to the bronze driver, because they will have done the best job. Generally speaking, that's how it is, and I believe that's how it will work this year. The rest of the field in LMP2 competition, the rest of the 19, are full LMP2. We don't call it a pro category, it's just called LMP2. And we'll take a look at those drivers in just a moment.

0: Brian Sheehan from First Tickets, our official travel supplier, getting ready for one of their biggest weekends of the year. Brian, thanks for joining us again. And I know that you've already spent some time down at Le Mans long before we all arrive and set ourselves up. You're mainly based in the Beausejour campsite again this year, right at the centre of things. We always ask you for your advice on things, and as you've been down there already, you should be able to help us with this. Any big changes, anything that people have to see and do this year? There's a new museum to go and see for sure, isn't there?
1: So yes, the museum. We were down at Le Mans about 3 weeks ago before going to the Spa Classic, putting our towel down, as it were, to get everything marked out for the private campsite, which is all up and running, all set up. So seeing that the marquee's up and everything else. One of the biggest things is the new museum. So the new museum opened on the 28th of May, had their first day there. And it's a bigger, better museum. New logo for the museum, which you'll see on the outside of the building, and also an entrance from inside the circuit, which is something new that I noticed when I was reading up about it today. And you can go to the museum with your general entry ticket. So if you have a full week or a weekend general entry ticket, you get free entry into the museum. If you have tickets which are just for the test day this Sunday, and or also for the practice sessions, you can still visit the museum. It's just a 15 euro charge rather than a 20 euro charge. So that's like a really big thing to see how they've set that up. And I'm looking forward to getting the opportunity to go in there myself.
0: Getting around the circuit, it's a big track, 8.5 miles around. So there's a lot on the inside. There's a bit on the outside to see and do as well. People are often quite daunted by that. I think probably one of the questions I get asked most time is, where should I go and watch? Well, the answer to that is everywhere if you can, particularly if you're going to be there for a week. And that sounds like a sort of fatuous answer, Brian, but it's actually not that difficult to get around.
1: No, that's right. And I agree. That's exactly what I would say. Watch from as many places as you can. So start, finish, straight is always very busy at the very, very beginning of the race. And in fact, all the way around the circuit is busy for the start of the race. But once things start dying down and people are moving back to their barbecues and going to the village and the bars, etc., take a lovely walk up towards Goodyear. I must wash my teeth out. Like Goodyear is the stand up there. And then all the way over to Tête Rouge. That's a great, great way to go and walk. And then also, don't forget, you've got the areas, my favourite, down at Arnage. Mm. And you've also got Mont-Saint as well, like the far-reaching ones, which you can get to by free shuttle bus. You can cycle there. You can drive there if you have purchased an Arnage Mont-Saint parking permit as well, so you can drive yourself down there. But definitely, definitely get around to as many places as you can.
0: You mentioned the start-finish straight there, and the other question, I think, is about grandstand tickets. Is it still the case that the grandstand ticket allocation that you buy is only applicable for the race itself? So on the practice days in Hyperpole, etc., is it still a free-for-all, or has that changed now?
1: As far as I'm aware, it's still a free-for-all. I think that, like, you can get into all of the stands on, like, the Wednesday and Thursday.
0: Right, yeah.
1: Obviously, Saturday, Sunday, it's numbered seats only. But once people have, like, spread out a little bit, you can find a better spot in the stand if you so wish from where your actual seat is. But remember, somebody can come up and just say, you're in my seat, and move you on. But
0: yeah, absolutely. So have a bit of sense about that. The shuttle bus is always the one that people don't realise. They don't run all night, though. So do be careful you don't get stuck out at the far-flung reaches.
1: Yes, and also they use, like, what was Blue, which is now Parking West, as one of the bus hubs. So that's where a lot of the buses will go through. So if you've been into, like, the main part of the circuit, walk down towards Maison Blanche. There's a bridge that takes you over the road that runs along the side of the circuit into, like, where the bus area is. It's also, like, where a lot of the manufacturers have their parking as well.
0: Yeah.
1: There's another bus hub at Beausejour. There is also one up near Karting, which is a turnaround point. But the circuit map, which should be published by now by the ACO, has all the bus routes on it.
0: Yeah, yeah. And you can take that, again, that is free for anybody who's got a ticket, correct?
1: Yeah, that's right, John.
0: Yeah, that's brilliant. Great service. Really is a great service. Now, there have been a couple of viewing banks that have been added. It seems like every year I go now, there's another pedestrian bridge that's going across somewhere to ease the traffic. What have you seen this year that's helping people out to either move around or to see the cars at the track?
1: Yeah, so when you're coming in from the tram station, so when you're using, East entrance, that's now got a double bridge going over the roundabout by the football stadium to then stop everybody crossing on that part there. And then there's a permanent bridge that's gone in at the far end of the Who campsite. Yep. So when you're opposite like the Who campsite and Recordmore, where the manufacturers have like their hospitality areas. So that's going to be a permanent bridge. And again, it's about easing traffic flow and pedestrian safety.
0: Yeah.
1: There's be some more bridges that they'll put in as well, I'm sure.
0: The one that I think's made the biggest difference is on the inside, just actually where we pop out from the TV compound over that internal road just before the tunnel, the southern tunnel. Now, aside from the action from, well, Sunday, and then Wednesday onwards on the track, the ACO are assiduous at making sure there's stuff going on all the time. And in fact, actually, many more people, and you'll know this as well from your clients, Brian, are beginning to make a 10-day trip out of the Le Mans 24 Hours and coming down to the Passage, the scrutineering on Friday and Saturday before we go on to the test day. And fair play to the ACO. They've recognised that. And Monday and Tuesday and the early part of Wednesday are no longer fallow days. There seems to be something going on at the track pretty much all the time.
1: Yeah, pretty much, John. Like like you said, a lot of people now are taking the opportunity to come down earlier the weekend before, get a good spot on the campsite now that they're not numbered, so you can get down there. Then they've introduced now, like you've got, I think it's for about the third or fourth year, they do a procession on the Saturday. So as well as having the scrutineering on Friday and Saturday in the city centre, they now have a procession. There's going to be 19 cars involved in that. That's at 3 o'clock on the 6th of June. They've got a new route and the cars do three little laps of that part of the circuit. So that's a new thing there.
0: That's right down in the town centre. So make sure if you're in scrutineering and you need to be back for something, you get on the tram early because it stops running. And then at that point, you've got to walk down from the square all the way down to the railway station. And that's a bit of a hike. Yeah, that is a bit of a hike. I've been caught out like that myself. What about the early part of race week?
1: So the early part of race week, on the Tuesday, you've got the pit lane is open in the afternoon and they have they've been doing it quite a few years now, haven't they? They do like a tyre change challenge for the teams. That's always the pit stop challenge. And they also have the autograph session. Then they've also got the fan zones will be open and this new hydrogen village. So they've got like they're promoting the hydrogen car quite heavily this year as well. So that's another good thing to go and see as well.
0: Now, later on in the week, obviously, there is a detailed schedule. There are a couple of support acts as well in terms of other championships with Porsche Carrera Cup Brazil and Ferrari Challenge are the two single makes. We've got the road to Le Mans as well, culminating, and this is a bit different, in a three-hour race on Friday morning at 10 o'clock. We'll have coverage of that for you here on 91.2 FM. I think the biggest change for the main race, Brian, is for Hyperpole. I mean, we're talking about the sport here, but it's important that people understand that this is going to change this year, and it might change how people want to be at the track and how they want to watch.
1: Yes, they've made some different changes to it. Like it took me a while to really understand what they were doing, but I'll, if it's all right with you, I'll go through what I've written down as like how I think it's going to work. But the information's there on the ACO website as well. So they're changing the format. There's two distinct qualifying sessions. First one for LMP2 and LMGT3, then the second one for hypercars. Each of those will be a 30-minute session. And the fastest 15 cars in each class go get earn a place in the Hyper Bowl. The interesting thing is there for the LMP2 cars, it's only the driver with the lowest FIA rating that takes part in the qualifying session.
2: Yeah.
1: So the first qualifying session is like the lowest rated driver for that car. So it's like keeping with the fundamentals of endurance racing.
2: Yeah.
1: About like performance is a team effort.
2: And in GT3, it has to be the bronze driver that does that first session. Again, exactly as you say. So in previous years, you then would have had the Hyper Pole and that would have been it. But one Hyper Pole is not quite enough this year.
1: No.
2: Brian, it's been tweaked.
1: Yes. So you've got Hyper Pole 1. So the fastest 15 cars in each class go through to that. Then there is a 20-minute session for the hypercar and a 20-minute session for LMP2 and LMGT3. Mm. Then the top 10 in each class then go through to the Hyper Pole 2, which is a 15-minute session to decide the pole sitters. So that's quite a tight amount of time, 15 minutes for Le Mans.
2: Yeah, I mean, I don't think you're going to have a chance to make any changes. You'll just have to run what you brung. The key thing to all of this is that you're using different drivers in all of those sessions. And I think it's going to be very interesting to see whether, particularly the Pro-Am classes in LMP2 and LMGT3, use their best driver in Session 2 to try and get them into the final Hyper Pole, or whether they wait in Hyper Pole 1 and say, no, we'll be all right, put the silver in or put the gold in if we've got platinum left over, and wait to go for pole position. So that's going to be something a little bit different. And then, particularly if you're on the front straight, the Hyper Pole ceremony is quite long and quite involved, but will honour the three pole sitters that we'll have for the three different classes. And again, if you're on the front straight, that's a bit of tarantara that's worth watching. So, Brian, just remind everybody how they can get in touch with you. I know it's tight for this year, but Le Mans Classic coming up, and you've got a lot of other events as well. And if people are wanting a bit of advice, I know you're coming into your busy time, but what's the best way to get in touch with you and the team?
1: Yes, certainly. So if you're looking to come to the Le Mans Classic, I'd certainly recommend going onto our website, www.1st-tickets.co.uk. There you will see our club and public Le Mans Classic events. This year is the Legend. Next year is the Heritage. We have some spaces still left for this year, so you're more than welcome to book that. Then we will soon after this year's event be putting up initial registrations for next year. And if you have any questions, then just send us an email to info@1st-tickets.co.uk, and we will do our best to answer your query.
2: Brilliant. Thank you, Brian. Always lovely to know that we've got the backup of first tickets when we're in Europe, whether we're covering the Kvyatnik events coming down here to Le Mans or the FIA World Endurance Championship. That's Brian Shane joining us on 91.2 FM. From First Tickets, the official travel provider and partner of Radio Sugar. So we've looked at the 9 Pro-Am entries of the 19 LMP2 competitors at Le Mans 2026. Even by my rudimentary grasp of basic arithmetic, that leaves us 10 in the substantive class. So we'll start again with the numbers. Proton competition, they've got one in each. And the number 9 car has, well, a very interesting lineup. Harry King, we've mentioned a couple of times as the gold. He's a Porsche driver. A Porsche driver in an LMP2. Interesting. And who else is in that car?
3: We have Jonas Reed, who is the son of Christian Reed, who for a long time was the man who held the record for the most World Endurance Championship races that he'd taken part in. In fact, he'd done them all at one point.
2: Yeah, he had at one point.
3: From the start of 2012 all the way through to about 2024. And he still dabbles from time to time. But he is the son of Gerald Reed himself, a mean racer. And Christian's actually two sons are now competing. Jonas, more established in ACO rules racing, having done the last few years in the European Le Mans series with Iron Lynx Proton, and now the team known as Proton Competition. I am disappointed that the 18-year-old Lenny Reed, who is his younger brother,
2: who's now already a silver, by the way, so he's doing something right.
3: Yes. And is doing well in single-seater racing, Euro Cup 3 and other things, other disciplines, for instance. But Lenny's kind of given up his seat because there is now a gold in the place. And this is Kakunoshin Ota, the Japanese racer. And fans that follow Japanese Super Formula and Super GT will know all about this guy, who is very much aligned with Honda. He's come out of single-seaters in Japan, Formula 4 and the like, but is much thought about in that huge manufacturer of Honda. 26, so, you know, he's in his absolute prime. But you kind of think, right, he's been put into an LMP2 car. I wonder why.
2: But we've just heard that Acura are winding down their IMSA program. He's raced with Meyer Shank Acura in the WeatherTech Sports Car Championship.
3: Yes.
2: Meyer Shank are doing great guns for Honda in the States at the moment, having just won the Indy 500, of course. Meyer Shank Racing have only won two IndyCar races. They were both the Indy 500. So their stock is very high with Acura. David Salters, who is the man that runs the program in the States, announced earlier this year, much to the chagrin, I think, of John Doonan and IMSA, that Acura were wrapping up what has been a pretty successful program, first with Penske back down through the years, and then with a number of different teams, including Wayne Taylor went to them for a little while, Meyer Shank Racing as well, Michael Shank MSR, Meyer Shank Racing subsequently. Also said that they would not be making chassis available for privateers in the WeatherTech Sports Car Championship.
3: Ah.
2: However, the Asian Le Mans Series is opening up potentially to hypercars, GTP cars, in the near future. Asian Le Mans Series, Asian manufacturer driver getting some prototype experience on the biggest stage in the world. Mm. That Acura has never been to Le Mans because it's never been a WEC car. So none of the Acuras have been eligible because they haven't had performance information about the cars to be able to run the numbers on them. However, if they were to run in the Asian Le Mans Series, albeit there is some talk of allowing bronze drivers to run there, which you're not allowed right now at Le Mans, so that would be a rule change that would be needed to have. But if we had a Pro-Am hypercar class,
3: yes,
2: in the coming years, I mean, is there even room for that? I don't know, because privateers, we don't have any privateer entries really for the top class this year. More of that in another program if you've been listening. We've also got a GT3 program that you can listen to. I think it's interesting. Kaku Ota is, as you say, he's in his mid-20s. He's not in the first flush of youth, but his star is not on the rise. It's already shining very brightly as far as the big H is concerned, and the big H here is Honda.
3: And like you say, you know, his experience might be limited as far as ACO rules racing is concerned, but he's pretty experienced in the States,
2: yeah,
3: at both LMP2 level and now having run at the Daytona 24 hours with Acura. So, you know, it feels a bit left field, I suppose, but with the greatest respect to the Reed family, maybe they were just kind of taking those seats up until the better opportunity for the team as a whole came along. And if there is a bit of funding from a manufacturer to put Kaku in that car, then it's a no-brainer.
2: And what does it also say about Proton and perhaps Christian's aspirations going forward? He's run Fords in the past. He's run Porsches in the past. He's driven didn't he drive for Lexus whilst the team was running a Ford at one of the Middle East races? I think he was drafted in. Was it Lexus or was it another brand? Anyway, it doesn't matter. But Christian is a businessman. If there's an opportunity, he will sniff it out. So an interesting one to watch that. Next up, 22. United Autosports, it has to be their number. And here we have Mikkel Jensen, the Dane, not Michael Jensen, the Dane who we spoke about in Algarve Pro Racing earlier in this show. He's with Grégoire Saucy, Swiss driver, is the gold, and Rasmus Lind, another silver driver. So this is silver, gold, platinum. This is effectively the top rating for this category.
3: Yep.
2: United Autosports, Gary Robertshaw, down through the years, has engineered win after win after win in just about everything they've done. They've had a couple of spare years. They have thrown themselves into the McLaren project, both with the GT car, now with the prototype car. Time for United to get back to winning ways in LMP2. It's been their happy hunting ground.
3: They are starting to do it now in the European Le Mans Series. It feels like they've been away for a little time in that championship as well. But yeah, they've turned a corner for sure. And Mikkel Jensen is a driver to be confirmed by McLaren to be a hypercar driver for McLaren Racing
2: McLaren,
3: next year.
2: McLaren, United.
3: Yes.
2: There's all little connections, that which is why we often put two and two together and get a lot more than four, because my sadly departed father, who was a police officer for all of my life when he was working, used to tell me not to believe so much in coincidences. he likes to see things as clues and evidence. So yes, that's an obvious one, and nobody's making any mistake about the fact that is going on, which is why we're sometimes putting two and two together. It's a good looking squad. Mm. United, as you say, back to winning ways, back to competitive ways in LMP2 racing elsewhere. It could be the Yorkshire team's time.
3: Well, Rasmus Lind is building pedigree with the team, mainly. He's still only 24, from Sweden, from Kungsbacka. I'm probably totally mispronouncing that, but there you go. A chance to kind of mention a random Swedish town. Indy Next driver in the past.
2: Yep.
3: The odd race here and there, and the odd podium as a result, but he's driven with Andretti Autosport in an LMP3 car at Daytona, and JDC Miller for Petit Le Mans as well. So he knows his American stuff. Less experienced really in Europe, although did do one season where he dabbled with the European Le Mans Series. I'm not sure he did every single race that year, but he's the essential silver, therefore, in a non-Pro-Am car. And Grégoire Saucy continues to impress, because he's doing not only prototype racing, but he also ran pretty successfully for United Autosports with their McLaren past as well. So FIA WEC runner at GT level, now back into LMP2, but he's doing the whole season for United in ELMS. So that plugs right in.
2: Next up, another name to conjure with David Hennemeyer Hansen. Somebody who's been around the sport for a while, loves what he's doing. He's a silver driver now, and in the Nielsen Racing car, the number 24, running with a great livery. Now, that's my local team when I'm back home. They're based at Corby, a wheel nut throw away from the front gate of what used to be Rockingham Motor Speedway, which I hear is reapplied for its license, actually. Ed Pearson, another British driver, or a British driver there, and Jack Doohan, the Aussie former Formula One driver, is the platinum driver in that. DHH. I love DHH. He has an opinion. He's not afraid to share it, but he does it with respect. Plenty of times we've traded texts or emails when we've been sitting in airports at various places in the world. A second silver with Ed Pearson, and then Jack Doohan, the platinum. And again, you've got to wonder, what's Jack Doohan doing in an LMP2 car, Johnny?
3: True. I mean, he again is someone whose target to get to Formula One, and he did get there, but now he's hit a bit of a dead end, having had experience with Alpine for the last couple of seasons, 25 and 2024. I suppose, unlike Jack, Theo Pourchaire, who we'll get onto in another show, was in the same boat, as in Theo Pourchaire was a champion in FIA Formula 2, and then the opportunities just dried up out of nowhere, where you think, I'm really onto a good thing. So Jack Doohan, I think it's fair to say, has taken a bit of adjusting to now being a European Le Mans Series paddock. He's quite a difficult guy to get hold of sometimes. But when you do, it's a really interesting conversation. Should probably point out, by the way, that he is the son of Mick Doohan, who, yeah, for motorcycle fans, is just
2: a god.
3: The man.
2: He's a god. He's a
3: five-time champion in 500s. So
2: Big Bang F 500s as well. I mean, they were beasts. They were the bikes that were trying to kill you at every crack of the throttle. I met Mick a couple of times. I've interviewed him a couple of times as well. Just a great bloke. The first time I met him,

0: manufacturers looking at coming in 27? Is he laying out his stall? I suspect we're going to hear some of the names we've been talking about announced at Le Mans for next year.
1: Yeah.
0: For McLaren and for Ford. Now, I'm not saying that Jack is going to be one of them, and I'm not going to say I know that it's one or other of those manufacturers, but I would expect some announcements to be made. James Barclay was saying to me on interview at Spa that they're, and he's running the McLaren hypercar program. He was saying, out of respect for where some people are already and the contracts that they got, they're not going to announce all their drivers. But I do feel that both they and the Blue Oval will find out at least some more of their drivers, if not all of them, by the time we get round to, say, Friday, when we often have a couple of press conferences.
1: Just to touch on your thoughts about David Heinemeier Hansson, he's one of these guys with the brain the size of a planet,
0: oh, yes. I think,
1: because he comes from a programming and coding background and has developed some phenomenal online digital technology because of that. But he also writes, he's an entrepreneur as well, so has made money, but very definitely more than a hobby is the racing. And
0: he's a very good silver.
1: He's a superb silver, and I have a feeling he's been away from Le Mans for a little while. No, he was here last year, so it's funny how the memory plays tricks. But his first Le Mans was back in 2012, so he's still, you know, and it's regularly LMP2. I don't think he's driven generally much else. Yeah, LMP2 across the board, pretty much. Ed Pearson, you might not know, he's only 19. He's come out of GB3 for Fortec Motorsport in the UK, British F4 before that, and Euro Formula Open. So spread his wings across Europe in 2025 with Nielsen Racing. Now, I didn't realise Nielsen ran single-seater cars, but they
0: That's pretty new, yeah.
1: Yeah, so that was last year, and hence why he has made this connection with Nielsen for the Le Mans 24 Hours.
0: Algarve Pro Racing, we've done them. Vector Sport next, the number 26 Auriga, all Aurigas, all Gibsons, and all Goodyear tyres. This is an Irish driver who is the silver here, and this again is silver, gold, and platinum. Ryan Cullen from Ireland, Vladislav Lomko, what's GRN? Georgia?
1: Grenada.
0: Grenada, that's right.
1: Because
0: yes.
1: Vlad is Russian.
0: Yes.
1: But you can't use a Russian flag.
0: Yeah.
1: And therefore he associates with a different country.
0: That's right. And Pietro Fittipaldi, Brazilian, and yes, part of the Fittipaldi dynasty. You've got him and his brother racing at the moment. Now, Vlad Lomko as a gold is actually probably the one that's flying under the radar here. Our listeners will probably not know that much about him. You should have heard of Ryan Cullen, the silver driver, and of course you've heard of Pietro Fittipaldi. Vector Sport, think back to a couple of years ago. They thought they were in the running and did all the development for a hypercar, then that didn't happen and that all went a bit wrong. They'd been doing some LMP2 racing. They're very much involved in the UK with the Ford hypercar program. Indeed, the cars are being put together at Vector Sports' salubrious premises. I'm not being down there yet, just outside of Oxford, right in the middle of the carbon fibre triangle. And a lot of the Vector Sport engineers will be supporting that program, and indeed part of the reason that they've been racing, because they've been racing in ELMS, haven't they, this year, has been to get the engineers from Ford, from Multimatic, and the guys who are going to be involved from Vector, is to get them up to speed. Eminently sensible as far as I'm concerned. What about their opportunity for this race?
1: I think they're getting stronger, Vector, and it might well be because they're involved in bigger projects year after year. So it feels like this is their best opportunity to date to get a good result in LMP2, both their subcategory of non-pro-am, we'll just call it LMP2.
0: Yes.
1: And collectively as well. So, I mean, Ryan Cullen is for sure now at his real level. You know, it's taken possibly a few years to get there, but over the last three or four, I've seen a noticeable upturn in the kind of consistent pace, and it's all about being consistent as much as you can. As you say, I

0: flagged. He's very much Irish heritage, although I think he was born and still lives in the UK, in the southwest, Somerset way. And Vector Sport has been his team now since 2022. He dabbled in the WEC with RLR Motorsport. I think that was a one-off Le Mans appearance last year, although he did all of the European Le Mans series back with Vector. So exciting to see how he's going to get on for the 6 hours that he's got to do. Vladislav Lomko, as you say, has been moved from silver to gold fairly recently because of his success. And again, he's been racing in the World Endurance Championship, in the European Le Mans Series, Le Mans Cup, but then also outside of that in things like the Dubai 24 Hours for Mulner and the International GT Open. And then you've got Pietro Fittipaldi, part of the Fittipaldi dynasty. He's the grandson of the great Emerson, twice a Formula One world champion in 1972 and 1974.
1: Well done.
0: Joe Bradley will be proud of me for that, I think.
1: Yeah, very good.
0: But also, Pietro's uncle is Max Pappas, and Christian is his cousin. You know, the Fittipaldi's coming out of your ears. Mm. And there's the new fall coming through, like Enzo, and there is a new Emo Fittipaldi as well. So, yeah, there's plenty to look for, to look at in terms of that Brazilian family. But Pietro is definitely a name in his own right now, having driven for Jota previously at the 24 Hours of Le Mans. He's done some IndyCar with Rahal Letterman Lanigan Racing as well. So he's great. He's really fast. And he's still of a good age as well to be able to win the race this year.
2: LMP2, looking at the substantive category here from the Ford Racing Global Broadcast Centre, Johnny Palmer and me, John Hindorf. We move to Edec Sport now, the number 28. French flagged team, and their silver is Paul Lafargue, who is absolutely French. Valerio Grignicella is the silver Italian driver, who's probably the one that Johnny will have to explain to most of you, give a bit of a detail on, because you will have heard of Joop van Oertet from the Netherlands, the gold driver. He has plied his trade all over the world in sports car racing, and to some effect as well. Let's start then with Valerio, if you don't mind, JP.
0: 19, from Rome, and he's...
2: Where all these 19-year-old silvers? Because, you know, sub-30, you normally get a pass to come into sports car racing to stay as a bronze, although it will keep you at silver for a little longer as well.
0: Yeah.
2: But clearly been racing at a decent level.
0: Yeah, well, he's already an Asian Le Mans Series champion, and let me just remember who that was with. So he shared the drive at Algarve Pro with Malte Jakobsen and now an M Jensen. That was Michael Jensen, who, of course, we've already mentioned in another one of the cars. So Michael would have been the bronze, the essential bronze in that campaign.
2: Well, that would have been Algarve Pro, wouldn't it? Because that's Michael, yeah.
0: Yeah, so, but he's also driven in European, what used to be known as Formula Renault, for MP Motorsport, actually a long-time partnership with MP, having come out of karting in the early 2020s. And, yeah, so now an Asian Le Mans Series champion, and also has driven in Le Mans Cup with Wockenspiegel, Team Monschau, by Rinaldi. So still doing a bit of single-seaters. Did Euro Cup 3 last year, and also the two-seater sports car stuff. So has managed to kind of marry the two for a couple of years. Joop van Oertet, big fan of his. His kind of star started to rise, or became noticeable when he was an LMP3 champion for RLRM Sport back in 2018. A little bit like when Malte Jakobsen won the LMP3 part of European Le Mans Series. You thought, okay, this kid is going to be good. And he's had success either side of the Atlantic. But it does seem like he's found a home now with Edec Sport, having driven for them in the past. I think the early time was 2024, but previously had some success with Panis and Racing Team Nederland, if you remember those guys as well.
2: Forestier Racing, this is the Panis-run team, the number 29 car for Louis Rosset, Esteban Masson, and the Brit in a very French-packed team, both in the garage and behind the wheel, is Oliver Gray, or Olivier Gris, as he, I'm sure, will be for the French. He's the gold. So this is silver, gold, and gold. So no platinum here. But that's all right. And it's a long race. It means they can play with their driver times a little bit as well on that. Panis, Olivier Panis' team, Forestier Racing is the partner's name, the sponsor's name of that. Louis Rosset, tell us a little bit about that silver driver, the Frenchman.
0: I say Rousset.
2: Rousset, okay. Yeah. Right, okay. Oh, yes, there's a U in it. Yes, sorry.
0: That's all right. I need to connect with the French families that we stay with to make sure that I am saying that correctly. Rousset. Porsche Carrera Cup France. So, you know, no stranger to GT cars with Forestier Racing CLRT.
2: Mm. Who became Schumacher CLRT.
0: Yes. And then prior to that has raced with Forestier Racing. So it's got connection with Forestier. I'm starting to think that's the Rousset bit.
2: Mm.
0: Because MV2S ran him in the Le Mans Cup previously as well. So, yes, a bit of single-seaters, but got into GT cars 3 or 4 years ago. He's now 27, so getting used to LMP2s. Actually, for the first time, although has had LMP3 experience with Euro International in the past in the ELMS. Then you got first of all, let's mention Panis, because Panis had been trying to win the European Le Mans Series for many, many years and finally succeeded in that task in 2025. So they are the reigning European Le Mans Series title winners, and they have now brought 2/3 of their championship lineup to this car to kind of defend the title. So it was Oli Gray who was the champion, Esteban Masson the champion, and it was Charles Milesi who was the third driver in that lineup, and they all finished on the same number of points. Now Milesi's busy at Alpine in hypercars. So they always had to, and the other problem for them at Panis was that Oli Gray was silver, and with the title, he is now gold. Yeah. So they needed to locate a new silver, and that's precisely where Louis Rousset comes in. But that, on paper, when you're comparing it with other fellow ELMS runners, is a strong, strong car.
2: Yeah, I'd agree with that. You were spot on. Actually, his family is the Forestier, the Petit Forestier group. Started back in 2016, and the Ice Racing Championship, the Andros Trophy, won a few of the elite races and then decided to go circuit racing. He raced a Ginetta. He raced with Mathieu Vaux-Villiers in Aurelien Panis's VPS squad in Meatjet, which is the little 2 litre cars that they run. A lot of the French have come through that, which I hadn't really realised. I'm pleased you've sort of made me look that up now. Has run in the Le Mans Cup with Jérôme de Sadelier as well. So he's done all right. He's only been circuit racing for a handful of years. Really started prioritising that about 4 years ago. So, yes, he's raced a lot, but mostly it was doing other things before 2022 when he came over to the ACO style of racing. I reckon if he's raced Carrera Cup France in the years he's raced at Le Mans. I reckon he's raced on the full circuit at Le Mans.
0: Yeah.
2: In that. You're
0: probably right, but it's LMP2 where you can just tell the kind of split-second decisions that you have to make at the start of an ELMS race. He's always put in for the start, and his teammates may have put the car on pole, and he just loses maybe one or two spots, but then keeps pace with everybody. But the race craft in an LMP2 car just needs a bit of polishing. He'll get there, I've no doubt about it.
2: Let's move on to Duquesne, another big name as far as ACO racing is concerned. This is the number 30 squad. Richard Verschier from the Netherlands. Julian Andlauer. Another Porsche factory driver in LMP2. And Dorian Appin, one of only two females, as it stands, racing at Le Mans this year. She's a silver driver now. I kind of feel for Dorian. Went away to do the single-seater thing. Was very, very successful. Won a title, didn't do anything at all for our single-seater career, and here she is back where she was 2 and a bit 3 years ago. Has she lost impetus? Has she lost momentum in her sports car career? I hope not. She's still a silver. Is she good enough to be a factory driver in sports car racing, in prototypes even? She's not the tallest of people, but she is absolutely a terrier behind the wheel. Great racecraft. You were talking about racecraft. Mm. Great racecraft. Reads the situation as good, if not better, than any other driver out on the grid. I've got a lot of time for Doniart, and she's been linked with a couple of manufacturers, and she's been supported by a couple of manufacturers. I think it's Peugeot she's supported. She was supported by...
0: Well, last year, she was apparently a Mercedes-AMG junior program, yeah. But that's Mercedes-AMG Formula One.
2: Yes, correct.
0: Rather than a tie-in necessarily for a GT drive in Mercedes.
2: So somebody's got to pick her up and stick her into a program, make sure... I think she's done a rookie test at the WEC at the end of the season, which is normally in Bahrain. I'm saying that now and I'm doubting myself, but the talent's there. And with Julian Andlauer and Richard Vasseur, I mean, Andlauer, what a find he's been for Porsche. Come through their ladder system, JP, and has proved himself time and time again. The confidence that they've placed in him, including at full hypercar prototype level.
0: You're right about her competing in a rookie test, and yeah. That was actually for Peugeot.
2: Yeah.
0: So, win-win. And, 2026, she's
2: it's
0: a Peugeot.
2: It's in there somewhere, you know, yeah. JP. It just has to be.
0: You just got to know where to go to find it.
2: It's like getting the snail in garlic out sometimes. I've just got to get something in behind it and wheedle it out there.
0: Mm, very good.
2: Yeah, I hope she gets what she deserves, because she definitely deserves a works drive.
0: Richard Vasseur,
2: it is.
0: A Formula, or it might be Vasseur. I think it's Vasseur. Okay. Anyway, I'll ask some of my Dutch friends next time I see them. A winner in the Formula 3 Macau race, that was with massive. MP Motorsport 2019, but he comes again from a real motor racing family and some good tie-ins that then took him to FIA Formula 2. Again with MP, but prior to that with Van Amersfoort Racing. Mm. So lots of experience in single-seaters, has tested Formula E cars as well. But this is interesting that he's now moving across to LMP2, having never done any sports car of that ilk racing in the past. So it's all been single. Dead end's a terrible phrase, but almost you
2: lack
0: just...
2: Lack of opportunity.
0: Very good. Yeah, that's much better. And it's the nature of the beast, isn't it? The further you go up the ladder, the fewer the opportunities, the fewer the seats. Come to sports car racing. We'll love it. You'll love it. And so many people have found that. Julian Andlauer, like you say, now that Porsche aren't present in hypercar, certainly within the World Endurance Championship, there's been this cast-off of drivers who are looking for opportunities now. Does that mean Porsche are thinking about a future already? Or is it just from a perspective of, I used to drive a Porsche, I've got to make sure that my name's still on the market, still on the radar.
2: Absolutely.
0: For future drives with other teams.
2: Yeah, totally agree. It would not surprise me at all to have Porsche Penske Motorsport back in the World Endurance Championship. Maybe... Let's see where the regulations are going to go. But I think if the current set of regulations go to 2030, if not next year, I think the 963 might be back the year after that. I can't say that I've got any solid evidence for that, but it's just a feeling that I have. I don't think it'll be before that, though. CLX Motorsport, a Swiss flag team. Who is CLX Motorsport, JP?
0: They are... the team that used to be known as, it's Nicolas Lapierre's outfit.
2: Correct.
0: And CLX Motorsport. Now, I remembered this last year because they had just
2: changed
0: their name. Whereas this time, we're a year on and I've completely forgotten, but they used to be known as, bear with me, Cool Racing.
2: There you go.
0: Cool Racing, who are Alexandre Coigny. So that's the C of CLX.
2: Yeah.
0: And Nicolas Lapierre. There's the L, and the X is kind of extreme.
2: X-Factor.
0: Very good.
2: Yeah. Yes. French, Mexican, Danish. driver. We've got the third of the Jensen brothers here in this one. No relation. Theodore Jensen is a silver driver. Ian Aguilera is the Mexican silver. And Adrien Clomenil, the French silver. So this is an all-silver lineup. Again, this is not a traditional way to go here, but that's too shiny a trail for Pro-Am, if you like. But I think it's the only all-silver lineup in the full category. I don't know that much about any of these three drivers, if I'm honest, but Nico Lapierre and his partners have been good talent spotters in the past. Obviously, there needs to be some money going in there as well. What do you know?
0: As far as I know, well, I'd love to know from the perspective of all the other cars what the average age is, but this has got to be right there because, to my notes, they're all 19 years old.
2: All right, so they are talent spotting.
0: Yes, it seems so.
2: Really interesting.
0: Now, Adrien Clomenil I know all about because he won the LMP3 European Le Mans Series
2: right.
0: category last year.
2: Right, so he's an up-and-coming young driver who's already chosen sports cars.
0: With Theo Jensen. So they right. were both champions so the, in the same car.
2: Right, so they're a team that has stayed together, if you will, right?
0: Yep. And they bring in Ian Aguilera, who did pretty well in Ginetta Juniors only a handful of years ago. Then he spent a couple of years in the Ligier European Series.
2: Well, that's a good proven ground as well.
0: So has learned tracks, and therefore, in 2024, there will have been a race at Le Mans for the Ligiers.
2: Oh, yes, there were. The race tester. Yeah.
0: Yeah. So knows the track. He then spent a campaign, one season in Asian Le Mans Series that spanned 24-25 with RLR. ELMS with Euro International last year and was sort of talent picked from Euro International by CLX. And CLX are all focused on the future, no doubt. They're trying to blood LMP2 drivers.
2: Yeah, clearly.
0: And maybe they've got, you know, aspirations to be a supplier to a big manufacturer further down the line. But Theo Jensen is great. I mean, he might be the next Malte Jakobsen
2: right.
0: for Danish fans. Potentially, yes.
2: Wow.
0: I mean, he maybe didn't have the dominance that Malta had when he took six poles out of six. Mm. What was that, 3 or 4 years ago? But he's definitely one to watch. Clomenil, again, you know, there's no reason why his future cannot be bright. So that's an interesting car. I agree with you, they're not going with the full strength, but I don't think that's the point of the whole project.
2: This might be, for most of our listeners then, the best squad of drivers that you probably haven't heard of. If you're not following really closely, and I'm not saying that's a bad thing. Right. So that's 3 19-year-old silvers together in CLX number 37. Two more to go into Europol competition, which has a couple of drivers who are well known. And then once again, we've got a works prototype driver as the platinum in the shape of Nick Yellerly, who's been drafted in. He'll join the Frenchman Tom Dillmann and the Pole Jakub or Kuba Smiakowski in the Inter-Europol car, which I think is another car that's got a special livery for Le Mans this year. A lot of people have been sort of teasing liveries, so we've not necessarily seen them all yet. IEC Inter-Europol competition, running the 43. Again, habitual winners. They have turned themselves into a really solid proposition wherever they go in race LMP2. LMP2 specialists raced in Europe and now in the States and had success on both sides of the puddle.
0: And they're defending 24 Hours of Le Mans champions as well. So, and with exactly the same driver lineup, I hasten to add. So Smiakowski, Dillmann, Yellerly. They won LMP2, not just Pro-Am, but they're not in Pro-Am, LMP2 after 367 laps, I can tell you. Now, prior to that, in 24 they finished second, and in 2023 they also won when Fabio Scherer, I think, was driving with a broken foot.
2: Oh, yes, that's right. They dropped the car on him, didn't they?
0: They did, yes. But they still managed to win that race. So, I mean, they're almost coming here with similar form, almost identical, almost identical, similar form, let's
2: very
0: say.
2: Very good. Good save.
0: To Ferrari in hypercar, as in they're not quite on the hat-trick of victories, but they're on a hat-trick of podiums completed. Can they make it 3 wins in 4 years? And that's highly possible with the number 43 car, because nothing's changed. Jelle sat up, I think, one ELMS race this year, but otherwise he's their regular driver for the European Le Mans Series.
2: 343 is their second car from Inter-Europol. And this is Bijoy Garg. Really interesting prospect as a silver driver from the US, who I've seen in IMSA competition. Richard de Jesus, the French gold driver, and a former Porsche factory driver, Nico Müller, the Swiss driver, as a platinum driver. Oh, man, this is, again, we are talking about stacked, this category really is. Bijoy Garg, first of all, I know him. He's on his day, he's as good as anybody in the IMSA paddock in whatever championship he's turned up in.
0: He's also a Le Mans winner, and people sometimes forget that, because
2: I've just forgotten that. Well,
0: 2 years ago, when he was driving with Ollie Jarvis and Nolan Siegel for United Autosports, they won LMP2, and that was only 2 years ago. But I remember being in United Autosports hospitality. Whilst Bijoy had done his silver stints and he was watching his fellow drivers do the business, and the nerves were jangling, I can tell you, in the Garg family. I think his father was there, other people as well, and they were like, we might just do this, you know. And I don't necessarily think Bijoy had the confidence ahead of time. I mean, obviously, why would you turn up for a motor race if you don't think you can win it? But that's one thing, thinking it pre-event. When you're going into the final 2 hours and you're still in front, but they did it. They held on. And, you know, that was a big win for United. The other interesting approach for both Bijoy and Richard de Jesus is that they've entered the ELMS this year only with two drivers.
2: Yeah.
0: Only car to do it in LMP2.
2: They are only 4 hour races, aren't they?
0: Admittedly, yes. But what they say is, for the 2 90-minute free practice sessions, for two drivers, you get so much track time.
2: Basically, one gets one gets the other. Or do they split at 45 minutes each?
0: I haven't interrogated it that much, but when you're trying to blood maybe a bronze driver, that takes a bit more time.
2: Whereas
0: the silver is in it maybe as much as De Jesus, or maybe slightly more, but they're going into a race at one with the track. And I don't know whether, you know, comparatively, that's the reason for doing it. You're doing fewer driver changes in the race itself. Bijoy tends to do the first half and a bit, and then Richard de Jesus takes over. But in a four-hour race, the hours that you have to complete are slightly different, two drivers versus three. So they always have to be on top of that. But Bijoy, therefore, is no stranger to triple stint.
2: Really?
0: Yeah, no problem. Quadruple stint, maybe? I mean, that is possible to do. And as you've mentioned, they're going to do about 40 minutes. So you're talking at least 2 hours if you're doing a triple. Are you then happy to do a further 40 minutes? And Bijoy may well be, because he's kind of become used to that. So there is scope for that second Inter-Europol competition car just to cut the cake of the race a little differently. And Nico Müller, just to mention, he's had great success in Formula E. I tend not to hugely follow that championship, but is he not a... I know he's not a champion, but he is a front runner in Formula E. Took a bit of time to get to the Le Mans 24 Hours, though. Another one that is associated with GT racing, but GT of a different ilk. Now, of course, we're aligned with LMGT3 rules. His first race was in 2022 when he was in a Vector Sport LMP2 car. But he's also
2: Vector Sport again as well.
0: There you go. But he's also driven for Peugeot in the past as well, in the hypercar category.
2: So I said he's a former Porsche factory driver. I meant he was a former Porsche GT factory driver. He is a current Porsche Formula E driver. So he is a contracted Porsche driver. Another contracted Porsche driver. It might as well be Porsche Cup in LMP2. In the overall category, where's your money going?
0: I seem to remember that I just mentioned a team and I thought they could win it. But then again, that was the 43 car. And with already two wins in the last 3 years, LMP2 is almost a bit too close to continue to get the consistency of the same car winning again. But I might still, I know, I actually Panis. I think if Rousset could just be 1% more, just quicker in traffic, let's say, and there's a lot of split second decisions that we've just described through this show and others as well. And Rousset's lack of experience at Le Mans is my only concern. But if he can get through his stints trouble-free, then Esteban Masson and Ollie Gray, they're European Le Mans Series champions. And they look like a very strong package.
2: I find it hard to go against United Autosports. I think either of those cars, well, obviously one is the Pro-Am. I didn't mention Pro-Am, but...
0: The 22 car you're talking about.
2: I'm talking about the 22, the Rasmus Lind, Sousi, and Mikkel Jensen. I'd really like Dorian Pan to stand on the top step of a podium at Le Mans. And that's no disrespect to any of the other drivers, but I would really like that to happen. Two French drivers in that team, of course. But it's probably the most wide open category. And as we said earlier on with the Pro-Ams, getting down the last couple of 3 hours, if all of the silvers and bronze have done their time and you've got pro drivers, golds and platinums fighting it out, there could be a Pro-Am winner of the overall category and be the first of the LMP2s and win their own category and the overall. I think it's going to be cracking. Miss out on this category. Ignore this category at your peril, I say, JP, this year. Probably more than any other year.
0: Because of the fallout from Porsche, because of the manufacturers to come in this championship and in this race in future years, you've got those drivers that are desperate to keep at the top of the game within prototype. And it's not that far away now that we will enter a different LMP2 era as well. You know, we're learning more about that. But I think these days of the classic Orica 07 with the Gibson engine should be savoured too.
2: Yes, absolutely. Johnny Palmer with me, John Hindorf, in the Ford Racing Global Broadcast Centre. Keep an ear out for our Hypercar and LMGT3 previews. And remember, if you're at the track, lock us in, 91.2 FM. 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

0: It's an overcast day at Silverstone, right in the middle of England. We're a couple of weeks away from going to the Le Mans test day, and Cadillac Hertz Team Jota are out doing some preparation. Dieter Gass is alongside me. We've talked already this season, Dieter, about losing time at the start of the season. There's nothing you can do to get that back. Is this an essential part today and tomorrow of the preparation for Le Mans?
1: I would say ideally yes, but I was about to kick in when you said it's an overcast day. Probably you said that because you arrived late. This morning it was really raining a lot, so we had almost the whole day until now in wet conditions, which is again not ideal in the preparation work that we would like to do for Le Mans. But obviously we take any opportunity that we get to run the car, and giving the drivers especially some running in wet conditions is something which is a good preparation for Le Mans as well, because we all know it always rains in Le Mans.
0: Yes, going back to your previous iteration of life, what are you trying to get out of a day like this? This isn't a perfect match by any set of circumstances to what you will get at Le Mans in terms of the track type. Is it true though that when the wheels are turning, you're learning?
1: Effectively, yes. I mean, every time you go out, you do learn, and you can put up test items which still help you to prepare the car for Le Mans. Here in Silverstone, and that was one of the reasons why we chose to come here, you have quite some fast corners, which are similar to what you're going to see in the Porsche corners, for example, at Le Mans. So you get a lot of useful information here, and the rest you need to take it out of simulation and your experience, really.
0: In some ways, you're having to make some guesses about how you'll run at Le Mans because we haven't seen the setup of how it's going to be. Can you make some broad, are you able to make some broad decisions about what setup you would have when you're there? Because again, it's not going to be exactly the same. You wouldn't put a full Le Mans setup here. It would compromise you too much.
1: Yeah, I'd say these times that you have different setups or aero packages from one event to the other, they are gone. So you're quite close, effectively, to what you're going to run in Le Mans. And effectively, prior to Le Mans, the most you get is anyway your information you have on the car and the simulation.
0: You did lose a bit of time. I spoke to you in Imola about that. There was a whole lot of 8 hours of racing, but also you were meant to do a test earlier in the year in Bahrain as well. Is there any way you can catch that up, or do you just have to say, it is what it is?
1: Not prior to Le Mans, for sure, because that's the only test we're going to do. But the test days have been cancelled early enough, so at least we don't lose them out of the allocation.
0: Yeah.
1: That means later in the year we will be able to recover that. We are a Cadillac in a hole. So that's going to be helping a different target, not a Le Mans preparation or a season preparation as it was supposed to be. But it's going to be still useful testing for the future.
0: That was perfect timing. Who was that in there? Is that Earl Bamber in there at the moment?
1: No, Will.
0: Will, oh, it's Will. Will, right. Okay, Will's getting out and Jack getting back in, who did most of the running this morning. Relatively short run for Will there. Just cycling your drivers through at this point, Dieter, and what more work have you got to do for the rest of the afternoon? God willing, it stays dry, and then possibly tomorrow. Well, the weather forecast actually for tomorrow is pretty good.
1: Yeah, I mean, our forecast says that in the afternoon it's going to be raining again. This is why we're going to get every driver a run now on the dry tires before the lunch break. Then in the afternoon, really, we have to see. We're going to do some more wet running, but at this stage, I'd say the main focus is going to be on tomorrow.
0: This is the sort of stuff that people listening to this now, they don't see this. They don't see the amount of preparation that goes into running a car at the FIA World Endurance Championship level, and certainly for Le Mans. Typically speaking, then, how many test days would you have in a WEC season?
1: Yeah. Again, I would say there is no typically speaking for us, especially yet. I mean, situation as a private team anyway is different from what you have as factory team. Factory team, obviously, you're going to use all the days out of the allocation that you have, no question. Private team, it's a matter of budget if you're able to do it or not.
0: So what is the allocation that's allowed by the FIA and the ACO?
1: One, it's changing every day. Not every day, every year, sorry.
0: Yes.
1: Two, you have obviously the manufacturer test. You have a manufacturer collective test. You have the team test.
0: Tire test?
1: That's again a different story. If they bring a new tire, they're going to have an extra allocation on that. This is why it's difficult to say what amount of days you have as a team, because it depends on how GM programs their tests between IMSA and WEC.
0: And as far as the engineers and the drivers will be concerned, you can never have enough test days, I presume.
1: Absolutely, yeah, obviously. We said that early on. Every meter you drive, every lap you drive on the track, you're going to learn.
0: And
1: the drivers, especially, they are looking into that.
0: And particularly nowadays, because competition is so close, we talk about the 1%ers. It's actually less than 1% now, isn't it, Dave?
1: It's much less than 1%. You mean on performance on lap time? Yes. I remember my old colleague Pascal Vasselon, he always said in the F1 times, if you're within 0.5% of Francis' car, you're in a position to win the race. I would say now we are very close to 0.5% in the whole field, so that just shows you how close the competition is.
0: I'll let you get back to work. Thank you very much indeed.
1: You're welcome.
0: Well, as you can hear, I've moved out of the pit lane now and we're in the salubrious surroundings of Escapade, which is on the outside of the circuit at Silverstone, coming towards the end of the morning session for Cadillac Hertz team Jota out on the track at the moment. And I've rocked up with the top man, having spoken to Dieter down in the pit lane. Sam Hignett is in front of me. Not much time, as I said to Dieter, to go now. Are you where you want to be as far as, I mean, it's the longest race, it's the most prestigious race, it's still just a championship race, I know, but it's not, is it? It's Le Mans, and are you where you want to be for it?
2: Well, I think we can only answer that at 6 o'clock tomorrow evening to see where we are after 2 days of testing here. But testing aside, we're in a good place in terms of prep, in terms of readiness, equipment readiness, car readiness, crew readiness for the race. But, you know, every year the bar gets raised, and every year you think you've covered everything off, but something new occurs. So I don't know what that something new is, but it will come round the corner shortly.
0: Funny enough, I was just talking to one of the guys down there in the pit lane off mic, and, you know, and I said to Dieter as well, we talk about the 1%ers. He says it's a half of 1% now, spreading the whole field of the hypercars. You and I can remember days where if you spent half an hour or 40 minutes extra in the pit lane doing a clutch or a drive shaft or something like that, you might get back and get a decent, you might even get on the podium. You probably wouldn't win. Nowadays, I mean, not a chance. If you have a 20-second too long pit stop, you're going to be struggling.
2: Yeah, absolutely. It's really difficult. It's better now that the safety car rule has changed.
0: Yes.
2: And it means you don't get stuck in one of three races any one time.
0: Yeah, good point.
2: But, yeah, still, it's really, really difficult. If you have a slow stop, if you have a small mechanical issue, a spin out on track, it's very difficult to recover the time.
0: Just thinking about that, Sam, does that mean endurance racing, motor racing actually, but endurance racing in particular has always been a team sport in motor racing. Does it make it even more of a team sport now in terms of every cog in the wheel has to function exactly as it has to?
2: Yeah, absolutely. And with the complexity of these cars now, there's many, many more cogs. There's so many different systems, so many different bits and pieces that can go wrong on the car and have a material effect on the race result. So there is a lot more to coordinate. And I think, you know, we're 75 people here for a two-car, two-day test. These are no longer big Formula E teams. These are now small Formula One teams.
0: Really?
2: That's what, you know, some of the guys who've been there today have pointed out, that it is at the scale of a small Formula One team now.
0: So that, even away from the track then, that adds layers and layers of complexity in terms of the stuff that even I don't see. I'm used to seeing you come out and test and trying to give our listeners the idea of how much work goes into that. But away from the track, the logistics side of things is literally a full-time job for somebody.
2: Yeah, literally a full-time job, not for somebody, for a team of people who are looking up, whether it's human logistics, whether it's the freight, and probably the most stressed department in the business up until we finally got all our containers back from the Middle East at the first third of this year with everything, you know, not knowing where stuff was. I think at one point we had 7 containers in 4 different locations in the Middle East. So it was quite a challenge, and hats off to WEC and the FIA for getting everybody and all the equipment to Imola. It was really impressive.
0: It puts me in mind of when you go to Duxford in the old ready room and there's those big maps that they used to push things around. Obviously, that's all done electronically now when you're tracking things. But that's effectively what you're doing. You're tracking your assets around the world.
2: Yeah, absolutely. I think Vessel Finder, which is like your sky scanner, your flight finder, Vessel Finder was probably the most used app in the business for 2 months, as we all knew what vessels our stuff was on and trying to figure out where the vessel was and where it was stuck or not stuck. So, yeah, it's a big game of Tetris.
0: Right, so let's push the clock on, let's say 48 hours. You've done this test here, knock off at 6 o'clock tomorrow night here at Silverstone. You pack up, you get back to, go back to Royal Tunbridge Wells to base. And what happens then?
2: So then we are at base for the rest of this week, over the weekend and the whole of next week. The test here will confirm the final build spec of the cars for Le Mans. Right. So at the moment, the Le Mans cars, these are not the Le Mans cars. The Le Mans cars are bare chassis sat there ready to be built in the workshop. Confirm the final spec for Le Mans build, and then we get those cars built and away they go.
0: Right, so hang on. There's only a certain amount you can do here, Sam, because the cars are homologated. When you say confirm the final build spec, what sort, I'm not asking for direct proscriptive information, but what sort of parts are you talking about there, and what sort of choices are you having to prove in the real world here at Silverstone over the next 2 days?
2: Well, it's more the setup of the car, the final setup of the car, because it's super important at Le Mans. You roll the car off the transporter pretty much how you want to race the car, because the lap's so long. If you have to do an out lap, a push lap and an in lap, you've lost 20 minutes in reality.
0: Yeah.
2: Then you do your setup change, you've lost half an hour to prove that the car wasn't right. So that's the importance of what we're doing here, is to get the final setup. And that can be, you know, there are things we can do within a homologation, all of the parameters of the suspension, you know, how it sits and the caster and the camber and the toe and all of that stuff. Obviously, there are upper limits and lower limits, but also where ballast goes and things like that. So all of that is work that's being carried out over these 2 days.
0: And then it all, again, so let's push on to beyond those choices being made. When do you build the cars? How long will cars be in build for?
2: About 3 days.
0: Right.
2: 3 days for a nice, comfortable build of the cars.
0: And then you start thinking about packing the trucks up to go to Le Mans for test day, which will be 2 full cars, a set of spares. Do you take a spare chassis as well?
2: Yes, yeah, and we take 2 spare chassis because we're covering off Wayne Taylor, the third Cadillac that's joining us in Le Mans. So we have a spare chassis, a floating spare chassis for us and Wayne Taylor, and a prime spare chassis, again, for us and Wayne Taylor.
0: Hopefully neither of them will be having to take out of their bubble wrap.
2: No, absolutely. And that spare chassis, luckily and hopefully, won't be used. That did a test that came from Dallara. It did a shakedown at Paul Ricard. This was a year or so back, and literally got put in a flight case. So from there, it gets open once a year to update the livery. And that's it. You know, that spare chassis should be good to go. We've had the experience of changing a chassis at Le Mans when you don't have a spare, and it's beyond painful. So now, principally, that chassis should be absolutely ready to go if needed, hopefully not needed.
0: So when on your planner on the wall or on the screen, as it probably is as well now, when do you want that all done? When do you start packing the trucks, and when do they roll out to go out through Portsmouth, probably, and across? So, by the way, there's quite a bit of paperwork to do with that. Even I know that from our carnier. So the carniers have all got to be done as well before that.
2: Yeah, that's a whole other story.
0: Do you do that in-house, or do you contract that out to somebody?
2: We do it in-house. Obviously, the actual stamping of the carnier gets contracted out. But as someone much wiser than me once said, I don't talk about cycle lanes, Brexit, or BOP, so we'll put that on record.
0: The fact cycle lanes came first.
2: Cycle lanes always come first. You know, all car people, we don't talk about cycle lanes.
0: Okay.
2: So we would aim to roll out of the yard on the Sunday night, Monday morning, ahead of the test day.
0: We're now in the 2 weeks before the race.
2: 2 weeks before the race. We're now in the super fortunate position where we rock up to a built facility. So, as I'm sure you've seen and a lot of the listeners have seen, all the OEMs are now building these two-story structures behind the pit garages. That build started beginning of May.
0: Really?
2: So the guys have been on site. Again, the hospitality units, the guys have been on site building these units since the beginning of May, all the way through Spa and you know, to be given...
0: Since MotoGP probably cleared out of Le Mans, yeah.
2: Yeah, I would think you're right. As soon as they left, that build would have started. So that's all going on in the background. We roll in and, in theory, just unpack our flight cases, etc., into the building. What takes the time now is the computer infrastructure. So there's a huge computing demand now on what we do. You know, we are however many laptops on event. You know, if we got 75 people here, we got 70 laptops here.
0: Yeah, absolutely.
2: So you can imagine what it's like at Le Mans. Then into that, you've got to add the intercom infrastructure, bringing in the third Cadillac from Wayne Taylor Racing, which we're super excited to have next to us. But, you know, we are functioning as one group.
0: Right.
2: So then there's one intercom system. It's all got to be wired and done. So the biggest pressure on the team is more on the IT guys in getting that infrastructure up and running, because, you know, they've got 5 days, but 5 days isn't long to get something of that magnitude up and running.
0: And so you are actually building your own network effectively at that point. You're not having to rely on anything external.
2: No. I mean, we buy I don't even know what it's called, an ISDN line or two from the ACO. So we've got the input and output of the circuit. But principally, everything else we then have to install and put the structure together and do all of the IT network. And so, honestly, that's probably the most burdensome thing now for when the guys turn up. You think about the mechanics, they can prep the car. And in theory, given what we're doing here, they roll a car off the transporter that needs a polish and you send it.
0: Because that's all done. The baseline setup would be done back at base,
2: absolutely.
0: Literally back at base at Tunbridge Wells.
2: Yeah, that'll all be built there. It's the IT guys that turn up and there's nothing. So there's miles of cables to run and all these expensive boxes to put in place to get the whole thing working.
0: Oh, I know, yes. We walk into an absolutely bare porta cabin that we have to turn into a studio in 2 or 3 days. I feel your pain
2: absolutely.
0: On that. When does it all... I mean, obviously, there's a crossover period. The cars don't actually run till Sunday, but there's scrutineering on Friday and Saturday.
2: Yeah, scrutineering on Friday and Saturday, and then the car runs in town on one of those days.
3: Yes, of course, yes.
2: So that's a big logistical thing to do. It's a fantastic thing, and we're fully behind it for the fans. But it's a big thing to do, to get a car up and running and run it around the town. And
0: presumably you've got to crank up the ride heights and put wets on it and all that sort of stuff.
2: Yeah, exactly. And then you try telling a driver to be sensible whilst driving a thing through the centre of Le Mans with tens of thousands of fans.
0: Yeah.
2: So it's not easy.
0: No.
2: It's not easy. So, yeah, we're not on circuit till then, but we have to be up and running by Thursday night, because Friday, we normally scrutineer on Friday. Mm. Friday, we lose with scrutineering.
0: Yeah.
2: And then Saturday, there will always be the last minute. Let's just do this, let's just do that.
0: Scrutineering proves the car's legal. So you've got to have all, not just the car, you've got to have all your paperwork in order again. And that comes down to somebody's job that's doing that side of things. It's not just rock up with a car and get a couple of stamps on your seals, etc. Does it hold any worries to you? Or it's a bit like when I put my car in for an MOT, I always think, even though I know it's going to go through, you always get a bit worried.
2: Yeah, it's always, I will always ask the question, how do we go through scrutineering? Because it's always on the back of your mind. Obviously, at the end of the race, it's a bigger question, but now there is an awful lot of work. These cars, the bodywork on the car is scanned. So the ACO scan it. They have the original CAD drawing of what the car should be. And then there are tolerances as to where the bodywork can move and fit and, you know, where it should be within that box. And it's marginal. There's tiny, tiny tolerances.
0: Millimeters.
2: So there's a lot of work to get the car built in the correct way and make sure that it passes through the scan first time. And then there's all the normal stuff, you know, and not such a problem nowadays, but fire extinguisher and seatbelts in date and all of those things. So, because safety is primary for scrutineering.
0: Drivers, suits, spare suit, spare underwear, helmet, spare helmet, etc. And again, that tends, that'll not be the driver's job to do that nowadays, will it?
2: No, no, no. They they don't even carry them to scrutineering themselves. So we have people for that now. So yeah, different world.
0: Very different world. And then Sunday, which looks like a lot of time, Sam, for people on the outside, but being there, having to talk about it, and we'll be broadcasting that those two sessions live. We're still the only people who do live coverage of Le Mans Test. It disappears quickly for all the reasons that you say, because it is such a long lap. I mean, at that point, are you still trying to nail things down, or are you just proving what you thought you knew?
2: No, and the track changes every year. Every year we turn up, something's different. And it's not, there's a, you know, what is in the public domain, there's a curb moved there, or they've raised a curb here. It's, oh, they've done some drainage work there on the public road. And stuff that doesn't appear on social media in the web, and you only find out when you first go around the track. And as much as you do a track walk, it's only till the driver gets in the car and drives, it's like, oh, that's new. That bump wasn't there, or this wasn't there, or whatever it is. So the first half of Sunday is, even for these guys, you know, all of our guys have done Le Mans countless times, it is acclimatisation to the circuit.
0: And it's filthy as well, the track, at that point.
2: It's filthy. It's filthy. And, you know, back in the day, you wait out the first half an hour because you didn't want to pepper blast. You can't afford to do that now. You've got to get out there. You've got to run, because you've got to get all the track time you can.
0: So let's say you've got everything. Well, actually, what are you trying to do? Do you have a scope of works for morning and afternoon sessions on that Sunday?
2: Yeah, there'd be a big scope of work, and people far clever than I will be deciding what that is and what we need to do. But principally, you want to come out of Sunday with two cars in one piece and two cars that are drivable for 24 hours. That's, you know, the ultimate lap time is in the driver comfort in the car at Le Mans, because driver comfort inspires driver confidence gives you a lap time. And yes, we can chase tenths here and tenths there, but you can lose half a second if the driver's not at one with the car. So principally, it will always be about trying to get the drivers, all six of them, at one with the car, making sure they're happy, making sure they're comfortable. There's different forces around Le Mans, so stuff that they wouldn't have experienced in their seats around these circuits, when you get through the Porsche curves at Le Mans, it's a whole new thing. Like, actually, my seat, and it's rubbing on my hip. And whilst we might, you know, just bat it off, you know, if he gets out the car on the test day with a bruised hip, we got a problem for 24 hours. So all of these little things we need to work to fix.
0: Just talking about that human element for a moment, you've got Louis coming to Le Mans with you. We wish Alex all the best, and hopefully he can get through what he needs to get done and get back in the car. That wasn't planned, although you'll obviously have been working towards that, knowing that Alex was not getting what the operation that he needs when he was expecting it. Has that changed anything? Will that change anything? Do you have to give him a little extra time because it's his first time with you at the track?
2: No, and likewise, first and foremost, we wish Alex all the best in his recovery. But we did hedge our bets by running Louis at Spa to cover that off. So he's, and that, Louis knows the car. Louis drives the car in. And Louis doesn't know WEC so well. Obviously, he competes very successfully in ELMS and at Le Mans. But he doesn't know the nuances of WEC. He doesn't know the nuances of hypercar in WEC. But more for Louis, it's about learning the team. Mm-hmm. And, you know, it's really interesting when someone new comes into the team. It's a big team. Yeah. You know, 75-odd people. It's like, who do
0: I remember all the names for a start?
2: Well, very badly. I've got a lot of mates at the moment. but, you know, for Louis, it's things like, who do I go to for that? And who do I go to for this? And whilst it's pretty simple on the engineering basis, because he knows who his performance engineer, reliability engineer, and you know, software engineers are, in the wider team, it's where do I go for this and that? And so it's getting all of that so that when Louis and the rest of the guys, even Jack, it's only going to be his second race with us, when they turn up at Le Mans, they're at home, they're comfortable, because it needs to be the easiest week of their lives, because it's going to be the toughest weekend of their year come the end of it.
0: I like that. I like that. That's a good mindset. Yeah. Right, so all of that's gone great. You've done test day. Strip down and rebuild at that point, or do you leave that till later in the week? When does the race engine and gearbox go in? Is that still a thing?
2: Yeah, no, very much still a thing. And I will probably, when Tacker and the team hear this, they probably curse me for getting it wrong, but principally I think we turn up with the engine that's going to do the whole event,
3: right?
2: Test day all the way through the race, which is credit to, you know, Cadillac and the power units that are produced now. But then progressively during the week we will change components on the car. So you'll start with, well, let's go back to Spa. We ran the Le Mans chassis at Spa and the Le Mans central wiring looms at Spa to iron out any bugs there.
3: Very small.
2: Then when we turn up at the test, that bit's signed off. The first thing we will do for FP1 will be the stuff that's buried in the car, steering rack, mm-hmm. bits and pieces like that. I think the rockers on this car are pretty buried. So all those hard-to-get-to things will get replaced between Sunday night and when we hit the track on Wednesday. Mm-hmm. And then it's a progressive change of bits all the way through to the last practice session. So as I understand it, and this isn't gospel, but as I understand it, when we roll out for that last practice session, that's 100% our race car.
3: Right, okay. That's very interesting that the preparation for Le Mans actually, in terms of your shaking down components, actually started at Spa.
2: Yeah, absolutely, because you need...
3: I don't think people know that.
2: Yeah, and we're certainly not the only ones do it, but, you know, all motor racing teams, particularly endurance racing teams, you know, we believe in the bell curve of failure, which is, if you imagine a bell, stuff fails at the beginning of the life and stuff fails at the end of its life, mm-hmm. and hopefully in the middle it exists. So let's get the beginning of the life done and signed off and then go through Le Mans on what we hope is the middle of its life.
3: It is the biggest, longest and most prestigious race of the year, but as I said, it is a championship race. Does that matter? And I'm not saying that the WEC doesn't matter at all here, Sam, but do you even think about the championship going into Le Mans, or is it has to be a focus on this one outlier event that is so important?
2: I think, luckily, they're one of the same, because you get the result at Le Mans, you get your double points for the championship. So In fact, it puts more pressure on the result at Le Mans because it can transform your championship. You walk out of Le Mans with 50 points in the bag, you're in a great place.
3: Yeah,
2: you're in a great place. Yeah. And actually, with the way the calendar's going to fall this year, we were already working on what that means for getting the points towards the end of the season compared to, as we've only done two standard size races, we've missed a points and a half race with Qatar.
3: Yeah.
2: So what's going to happen? Are we going to get that points and a half? So have we effectively got from here three standard races and two points and a half races? And obviously Le Mans being a double points race. So there's a lot of thought going into how to manage

0: long to the next race, and it's flyaway races after that.
1: Yeah, absolutely. So let's hope it's been successful. Let's hope we're stuck in scrutineering, because you're always stuck in scrutineering at Le Mans, and you won't get the car until 4 or 5 o'clock on Monday afternoon.
2: Oh, really?
1: Oh, yeah. They take the car for a long time. It's a big old strip down and check over. By 4 or 5 o'clock, the team are pretty much packed up. Again, it's ironically one of the easier pack-ups, because we don't have an infrastructure to take down. We just walk away.
0: Yeah. Everything goes in the flight cases. The flight cases get loaded on the trucks, and then effectively, you hope you're waiting for the cars.
1: Exactly. That's the ideal situation. Then the guys will stay that night. They roll out of there on the Tuesday morning, back in the workshop for Wednesday morning, and then I think it's a 5-day bill to put everything on air freight to go to Brazil.
0: Flipping heck, he said, making sure that he still has a job.
1: Yes.
0: That's incredible. After the hardest, I was going to say week, it's not a week, as we've heard, it's 2.5 weeks, nearly 3 weeks of the year, you've got a 5-day turnaround before everything's on the pallets to go to Brazil.
1: Yeah, but, we're already well down the road with that. If you go in the workshop now, the back ends for Brazil are built, it's all there.
0: Same chassis for Brazil, or will you
1: Same
0: take different...
1: Same chassis for Brazil.
0: Wow.
1: Yeah, so it's all there, ready to go. It is a case of bolting the car together. Not belittling the effort that takes, it is a huge Meccano set at this stage. So those bits are built, we're prepped for that. The bigger resource, again, comes to the little things you don't think about. The poor sticker guy has got to get in and read. The car will be completely destroyed in terms of livery. The bodywork will not retire that set of bodywork, but put it on the shelf to be repaired, the hopefully single set of bodywork that's done Le Mans.
2: Indeed.
1: And it'll be a nice fresh set of bodywork to go on. But the chassis is going to need re-liverying and all of those bits and pieces. Lots of equipment needs re-liverying because stuff is in slightly different places at Le Mans, toolboxes, etc. Yeah. So there's an awful lot of work for those heroes we don't necessarily see on the front line. We talked about the IT guy, now we talk about the vinyl guy and his team of people that have got to get...
0: The carbon guy,
1: got to get the thing looking $1 million before it's packed away.
0: Is there anybody left back at Royal Tunbridge Wells at Jota whilst you're at Le Mans already working towards the next one, or is Le Mans such a big undertaking that everyone effectively has to go?
1: No, we should be all built and ready for Brazil, so everything should be there on shelf, ready to go on before we leave. We won't take everyone to the test day, but come the race, primarily the Monday, the last few, like the full-time stay-at-home sub-assembly team, they will end up coming to Le Mans because there's sub-assembly work to do Monday, Tuesday, Wednesday between test and race. And gone are the days where we used to take the car back, obviously. No. That was when we had the whole week in between.
2: Yeah.
1: Now the car stays there, so that the mountain comes to Mohammed, effectively.
2: Yeah, yeah.
0: I think... Thank you for that, because even being as close to you as I have been for so many years and as close to Cadillac Hertz Team Jota as I have been, you saw my eyebrows going up and down quite rapidly there. I don't think anybody's got a big idea of how much goes on. Well, well done to all of you, and I hope you do get some rest in between time. Sam Hignett, thanks for having me here today. Thanks. By the next time we talk, and by the time our listeners are hearing this, we'll be at Le Mans and we'll know a lot more. Cheers, mate.
1: Thanks very much.
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0: Well, since we've now found out what goes on and all the work that goes on behind the scenes coming up to Le Mans with Cadillac Hertz Team Jota, it seems only right that we finish off this little look at their Le Mans presentation by speaking to one of the drivers. And the driver in question is someone I normally talk about rather than talk to, because normally he's plying his trade in IMSA and in the WeatherTech Sports Car Championship. Jack Aitken is alongside me. I was asking you before I turned the microphone on there, if you'd upset someone to have to do the wet weather driving here at Silverstone this morning. Far from the situation.
4: I put my hand up, because surprisingly I haven't done a huge number of laps in the rain in this car. Not in anger anyway. I've done a lot under safety car. One of them having been at a previous Le Mans. I think it was 2 years ago when we had that really long safety car. God, I just finished a double, and I had one more to go when the safety car came out, and I didn't spend that long behind it, maybe an hour and another hour and 45 minutes or something, and I hit my 4-hour drive time limit, and I was begging to get out of the car at that point, because it was so bloody cold, and I really needed the toilet, but...

0: That's not what we're here to talk about. So,
1: we love this. I went off 10 minutes into that, and Johnny Palmer came on for his shift. I went into the car and had to lie down, had to sleep. Poor Johnny Palmer's whole shift was talking about no racing whatsoever. I came back on in about 15 minutes after we were racing again. Quite a serious question about that now you've brought it up. How difficult is it to keep your concentration up going that slow?
0: I know of at least one driver that nodded off on the Mulsanne, yeah. So it's harder than you would think. Actually, the thing that I was struggling with, partly because I'd already done a fair bit of hard driving, was I was a bit tired, a bit probably a bit dehydrated and hungry and all that stuff. Like, nothing bad, but when the adrenaline's going, you're fine. And then it all drops out of your body because you're tootling along at 100k an hour behind the safety car, which for us is dead slow, right? And I got super cold, like I say, because water's dripping in. It's not, you know, like a normal road car where things are properly sealed or anything. So you're, you know, sort of starting to shiver a little bit.
1: Well, you'll have been sweating as well. And then all of a sudden, you're not sweating, and there's not heat coming off the car either. So you're effectively going into hypothermia at that point.
0: Well, yeah, you're sat in wet clothes in a seat that doesn't let you move around. So you can't stretch out or anything or get some blood flow going. You can't mess around on the car because they're telling you off for using any extra bit of fuel than you're supposed to. And you get motion sickness as well. I don't know why, but yeah, I've had it a few times now, and I know other people struggle as well. Something about following lights and doing that very soft, you know, acceleration, slowdown, as the line sort of does that snake motion. And yeah, it's just a horrible place to be, and it's a mental battle to just not beg to get out of the car. I asked once and was firmly denied. Peter Barron was asking me questions like, guess who the driver in front of you is? Here's a clue. His middle name is the same as a Formula One world champion from 1990 and stuff like that. And yeah, it's Roman Senna de Angelis, by the way.
1: Okay. Ah, really? Very good.
0: Yeah, but it wasn't 1990 champion. Anyway, I'm not going to correct myself. Don't admit wrongdoing.
1: That's what I've been told. I've heard people singing songs down the radio and all sorts of things to keep going. We had it at, well, actually, Daytona this year. I got that shift, so that was me doing the makeup. We were on NBC as well, and the whole of that shift was me, 4 hours in the dark. People telling jokes, doing
2: deep,
1: pop quizzes.
2: Very deep into the pockets.
1: Oh, yes. Oh, yes. Oh, yes. Oh, yes. from a driver's point of view, I presume, much like the team, you actually can't get enough of being out in a car, keeping the wheels turning, gathering data, and if you could, you would drive 4 or 5 hours a day leading up to Le Mans.
0: Yeah, I think this is a good example. You know, we're here for a two-day test, and we have all the full driver complement here when we definitely don't need all the drivers, but it's because we want everyone to cycle through the car and just be familiar with it, you know, more than any setup items we can tweak at the last minute and learn from, making sure that everyone is up to date with the car's systems, procedures, all the weird little idiosyncrasies and even relationships with each other. You want all of that to be tip-top before you get to Le Mans so that you're not stumbling over anything when you get there. And it's the same, you know, me and Earl are going to fly over to America tomorrow morning to do a test in Watkins, one-day test with one car in the action car. And we were asked, does anyone want to sit this one out? Because, you know, we've got three drivers and not a lot of track time. You know, two of you would be fine if you want to stay at home. And no one put their hand up. So we're all going there. We're all going to sit around waiting for our laps. But, yeah, even when you're an experienced guy, I think it's valuable.
1: Yeah. Any difference between the US spec cars and the WEC cars now? Obviously, the WEC cars have all had to go through new homologation for this year and went through the same wind tunnel at Windshear as the US car. Were there any differences, even small differences, that you could notice as a driver last season?
0: There were, just generally, I mean, because every wind tunnel is a little bit different, right? And that meant that the wet car did have ever so slight differences in some of the appendages and the flaps that were used to keep it in this window of homologation. It wasn't a big thing, but it was noticeable when you drove them back to back. Back to back. But if you know, just flew into Le Mans and drove the wet car for a week, it wouldn't bother you. You know, it's not a problem. But it has made life a bit easier for the teams, especially, you know, you've got one set of body kit and all of that that you can just fling on all the cars. IMSA are all WEC.
1: Good point.
0: And then it's just down to how the teams build and prep the cars, really. And it's pretty similar because they all share information and we're feeding off of each other. We have different seats, and that's about it. Yeah.
1: What's it like having to bounce backwards and forwards? I mean, you're talking about the life of an international jet set racing driver, so many of our listeners will not have a lot of sympathy for you, because I bet you're not sitting in row 39 in the middle seat when you go backwards and forwards. But on a serious note, and I travel a lot, and I try to get in a nicer seat as much as I can, it's still time that you're in the air, which is not a nice environment, and you're being asked to go to work, which is a performance, an athletic performance, pretty much as soon as you get there. How do you, can you, prep yourself for that, to get used to those strains on your body and on your mind?
0: Yeah, I think you just get well practiced. You know, the suitcase is always packed and there's always the same things in it. So, you know, yes, obviously teams go to great expense and lengths to make sure that we're taken care of, mm-hmm. Which is fantastic.
1: So not row 39?
0: Not quite, maybe row 38. But, yeah, we're in no position to complain much of the time. But that doesn't mean it's not tricky. And at the end of the day, any time that you're not at home in your own bed is a bit of a compromise. We do the best we can, and there's just some things that you can't control, right? You know, you might be sat next to a poor parent with a screaming baby. You might, you know, have a flight cancelled or delayed. There might be all sorts of things that can go wrong. So you just try and keep everything as well planned as you can. I'm laughing because I'm terrible at this. I plan everything at the last minute, and the team often save my butt.
1: See, I'm the other way. I can't do that. I know there's people that walk to airports, walk in, never bother going to lounge, go straight to the gate, walk straight on. I cannot do that. That makes me sweat. It really does.
0: I'm turning into my dad, because I always used to get angry at him. Like, we need to get to the airport 3 hours before the flight and sit there for 2 hours, probably. Yeah. I hated that, and I'm now becoming that person when I fully understand, because you're just going to sit at home otherwise. You might as well get there early, you know. If you're, but anyway. The other thing that can be, what was I going to say? I was going to say something. I've completely forgotten because I've compared myself to my dad, which I hate.
1: I'm sure he's very proud of you to do that. So let's just explore a little bit, though. The other side of that is you're jumping in and out of two different rule sets as well. Two different characteristics, personalities of racing. As well, 6 hours is the shortest race that you do in WEC. You're going to be at a 24-hour race. Your preparation in race terms for that is a 100-minute race on something that resembles corrugated iron, with zero runoff when you go to Detroit. I mean, talk about 180 degrees difference.
0: Yeah, you're not wrong. But it's funny because this is my first mostly full season in WEC. I say mostly because I had to miss Imola doing Long Beach, but my first time being a full-time driver in WEC, and I wondered how that would change my feeling going into Le Mans, if it would make me feel a bit more bedded in with the rule set and the flow of the, you know, how the teams and the traffic work and all of that. I still feel like Le Mans is kind of its own thing. Been to Spa and a couple of other WEC races now, yes, of course, you get more familiar with the rules and the way the director likes to do things, which is always important. But frankly, Le Mans is such a different beast in the way that the traffic works around the circuit, the way the track evolves over race week, even the way you have to drive the cars. So I don't feel like it's any different to the last few years when I've come in from the IMSA style of racing as a one-off race at Le Mans. It'll be interesting, but that's my initial feeling anyway.
1: Even from my side of things, I've got to remember in some ways to take out the WEC chip or the Nürburgring chip, as it was for me at the weekend, and put the IMSA chip back in again, because car numbers and car liveries, you go, oh, that, no, wrong series, wrong series. That shouldn't matter to drivers, people would be saying, but you've got to know the characteristics of drivers around you. And coming to Le Mans, there's far more driver and car combinations that you're not used to. And that's part of your job as well, to know effectively who you can trust out there.
0: Absolutely. I mean, because I've been in IMSA for the last couple of years as well, like you say, you get very familiar with, you see a car livery and you kind of know who's in that car, you know, one of two or three guys. Mm-hmm. And even actually you watch the body language of that GT car for the corner before you catch it and you're like, oh, well, that's so-and-so. Yeah. Or
1: it's, that might be the gentleman driver, because you look at it and you think, so I might have to give him a little bit. No, I mean, I'm not exactly being disparaging, but that's what you do. And I'm sure they'll be delighted to know that you do that.
0: Yeah, it's part of endurance racing, dealing with that stuff. And that has definitely been one of the challenges, dropping into a WEC race with an American team from IMSA, is you're starting from scratch with all that stuff. Luckily at Le Mans, because you've got test day, because you've got the practice sessions all the way through Wednesday and Thursday, you do have a bit of time to learn that and get a feel for it. Even for the WEC guys, it's tough because you've got all these LMP2 cars that come out of nowhere, and you've got to learn all of them as well. So it's a lot to take in, and that's one of the reasons why I feel like Le Mans is its own thing.
1: How important is that test day then? There's all the folder roll that goes before it, and the still, I think, fantastic way that the scrutiny of the cars down in the city centre, they've made a real event of that in the last few years, and I actually really enjoy that and being part of that. But there's real work to do on test day. It's two quite long sessions, but long laps. You don't get a lot of time on the track. The track in the morning is really dirty. But how important are those two sessions for each of the cars that are out there for Cadillac Hertz Team Jordan?
0: Pretty critical, even if it's not necessarily because you're, you know, jumping into set up work for the race straight away on day one. Because like you say, sometimes the track's filthy. Although in previous years, that's been a bit of a 50-50. Like last year, it was pretty good straight off the bat, which is, you know, sometimes they have stuff on the week before. Mm. So you don't know quite what you're going to get from the circuit. What you do know is that because from the start of test day to the race itself, basically, you really don't have a lot of time on track with quality mileage to get it right. So if you start on the wrong foot badly, either because the car hasn't been prepped correctly, mm-hmm. perhaps something goes wrong, perhaps you're having issues with your seats, whatever it might be, stuff that drains away that time, even from the start of the test day, will have you on the back foot the whole week. And that's a horrible place to be. You don't want, the team to have to do long nights in the run-up to a 24-hour race. Yeah. It's bad enough as it is. And
1: the thing is, it's not 24-hour races. If people talk about a 24-hour race, it started 2 weeks before. Yeah. It probably started at Spa for the team, as we were hearing from Sam earlier on. And, in fact, even on race day, it's not just 3 o'clock to 3 o'clock. You've got to be in there at 7 in the morning. So it feels like, I always feel like I've done a day's work before the trickler drops.
0: Absolutely, yeah. The drivers have it completely easy because we get the chance to rest and nap and all of that stuff. It's a 36, 40-hour day for the rest of us. So tough. It's tough. Yeah.
1: I'm glad you recognise that, young Mr. Aiken, that there's so much going on around you.
0: I will recognise it all day long from the bed in my motorhome. That's as far as I'll
1: go. And that's where we end the interview. It's a shame that Jack couldn't go to Le Mans this year. What a shame. On a serious note, oh dear me. On a serious note, then, you said quality time. Is there a balance then to be cut between going out there and getting yourself absolutely at one with the track, the car, the tyres, and thinking, I really cannot afford to stuff this in the wall over that bridge coming into the Porsche curbs on my third lap out, because, you know, that's just going to put us so much on the back foot?
0: Yeah, definitely. I think, personally, I don't know necessarily how everyone else would approach it, but from my point of view, with the 24-hour races, you have a bit of leeway to go into the race, let's say, a touch undercooked. Because, frankly, your very first outlap might not be 100% on it, and it is more of a sprint race than it has ever been in the history of the race. But having said that, you have time to build yourself into the race. And it will still come down to, you know, the early morning and Sunday. With the way that the safety car rules are these days, it is a bit more of a chance that things will compact. So yeah, you need to take care of the car and the team through your race week a little bit, and not do anything silly. You'll not make any friends, that's for sure.
1: No. Indeed not. Or it'll be large amounts of alcohol for the team if you do, obviously, as payback. You talked about that outlap. No tyre warmers, of course, in IMSA or in the WEC, and certainly not at Le Mans. But a new Michelin tyre this year, which the American teams got first crack at it, Daytona. Was that useful?
0: Yep. I think getting a little bit of an earlier sight on it and a bit more racing early in the season is helpful. But it's not such a complex change. Actually, Michelin have done a really good job. We have the same tyre. They've just made certain attributes better. It is a slightly more durable tyre. It works in a better window in terms of the longer stints, and it has a better warm-up. Otherwise, it hasn't really changed. So they have done a good job in that sense. They haven't brought us a new product.
1: How clever is that?
0: It's some black magic from tyre manufacturers. Yeah. It's always nice when they do that. But no, it was good to get a first sight of it. To be honest, I think most of the WEC teams will be on it pretty quickly, those that didn't get that experience in IMSA. So I don't think it's that leg up that we had in, say, Imola.
1: Yeah. Final question. And thank you for taking the time on this test day, and it's been a privilege to be part of it. And also thank you for being very honest, which is very, very entertaining as well as very informative. Thank you, Jack. In terms of going into Le Mans week, let's put ourselves after test day and we're getting ready for the first session on Wednesday. Where would you like to be as an individual, and where would you like the group to be? And I presume when we're talking about the group, we're talking about three Cadillacs as well, because Wayne Taylor's coming over and be right next door to you. Where would you like to be? Where would you be comfortable being going into that first full practice session on Wednesday?
0: Hopefully just having everything go to plan up to that point. I mean, you can't ask for a lot more because it is still early in the week. You just want to tick things off the list on test day, not have any major issues.
1: How closely is that planned? Because that's our listeners will go, of course you wanted to go to plan. What's the plan?
0: Good point. It's pretty tightly planned. I mean, we go there having thought about this race for a long time. Mm-hmm. And there are, there's a wealth of knowledge from previous years of what to put on the car, what works, what doesn't. But every year is a little bit different, and every year the team is a little bit different. So, with me being there for the first time with the 38, there is a plan to work things in a way that gets us up to speed in time for both quali and the race. Mm-hmm. So we have things that we want to tick off through test day, even if they're just processes and procedures rather than actually testing that bit on the car. We have enough knowledge of the bits, usually.
1: And you are contractually obliged at least once an interview to say the mighty 38, by the way. That is
2: my mistake.
0: I the mighty 38 and the Jota way. These are the key phrases that I'm learning.
1: Thanks very much. Good luck. Go well. Travel well as well. Honestly, I don't envy you because I have to do not quite as much as you, but I know what it's like being in airports. Jack Aitken, thanks for being a part of this inside look at the Cadillac Hertz team Jota test days here at Silverstone. Thank you very much indeed.
0: Thank you.
1: Well, what a pleasure it's been to be here at what is pretty much my local circuit here at Silverstone. Thanks very much indeed to everybody at Cadillac Hertz Team Jota for putting this together and allowing us to see a little bit behind the curtain of what's going on before Le Mans. And hopefully it'll give you an even better understanding and even a better appreciation of just how much work goes into taking a car and a team, two cars, and a team to the Le Mans 24 Hours, which is the race we all love.
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2: Test day for the 94th edition of the 24 Hours of Le Mans is done then. We brought it all to you live here on RS1 and a bit of RS3 along the way. Part of the Radio Show Limited network of channels celebrating its 21st year of bringing you the 24 Hours of Le Mans live and as it happens. And we were broadcasting, we are indeed still broadcasting from the Ford Racing Global Broadcast Centre. Johnny Palmer and Paul Truswell with a quick review then of what we have seen, trying to work out precisely what the times mean, albeit it's single lap pace. At least that's what the timing screen tells us. That's what the printouts tell us at the end of the day. There were a number of teams, though, that will have been able to do stint simulations and then extrapolate the right information moving forward into the forthcoming race. And, of course, there's no shortage of free practice either to come in the week. 9 hours of it in total. I suppose the first thing that struck me, Paul Truswell, and welcome to you, is one or two teams that we thought might be up there and by the end of the day were either struggling or just deliberately not showing what they may have. But it was also a chance for, first of all, the invitational Cadillac crew, Cadillac WTR, although I understand that the two Hertz Team Jota cars and WTR are treating themselves as very much one team. The 101 car topped the times after the first 3 hours. That was a Philippe Albuquerque time, a 3:27.011. But even faster than that, and I'm sure to the delight of so many British fans specifically, Aston Martin, quickest for the day, a 3:26.293, and a time for Tom Gamble. So that leaves us with some good memories for a couple of days at least. But yes, where in the latter stages of the second session were Ferrari, were BMW, who were winners at Spa, they have a plan, I'm sure.
5: They do indeed. There's a little cynical voice in the back of my head that thinks sandbagging, particularly when it comes to Ferrari. Having said that, I don't think that there is any of that going on, because looking down the times, you've got the top 13, to be precise, of hypercars are all within a second of each other, and around a 3.5 minute lap, to have that many cars, and that basically means everybody except the Ferraris except two of the three Ferraris, I should say, being within a second of the fastest lap time. So I don't think there is any sandbagging going on. I think everybody's too clever for that. The FIA ACO with their top secret BOP these days are trying to be as fair as they can to everybody. There were whispers that perhaps there was a little bit of favouritism shown in the last few years, but I think they're trying to treat this as an evener playing field as they possibly can. I think Aston Martin undoubtedly went for a quick time. We saw them put soft tyres onto the car when Tom Gamble went out on it to set that quick time, 3:26.293. But it was only a tenth of a second faster than the fastest Toyota, and they were less than half a second quicker than the best of the Cadillacs, Louis Delatraz in the number 12 Cadillac and Brendan Hartley finishing off in the number 8 Toyota. Although that time was set by Sebastian Buemi in the number 8 car. But it's just so close that, outright fastest lap time. Yes, it's going to be great fun when it comes to Hyperpole. We'll get very excited about that. But in terms of what it actually means for race pace, I don't think that there's anybody really who's saying, oh, we can't win this, you know, because it's so close that it's only going to take a few people to trip over a slower car, to get a puncture, to have some kind of small incident, and the whole complexion of the race could swing on that. So, it is lovely to see the Aston Martin quickest. And I think they've thrown the gauntlet down. They've said, yes, okay, we were the new boys last year, but now you've got to take us seriously. Mm-hmm. They've not developed the car in any meaningful way from where it was last year, but they've sorted out the organisation, and they've come back clearly with what is a strong car, and they've got a year's experience under their belt now.
2: The thing that struck me regarding the day itself is almost how seamlessly it ran. There was a planned safety car deployment and the whole rigmarole, if you like, that goes with that, which is the releasing of three safety cars from three different locations to try and neutralize the field as quickly as possible, then the merging, then the wave by for a non-existent incident. But it was nevertheless important to get those that had been away from Le Mans maybe for the full 12 months and actually longer, for 5 years in the case of two drivers, to get people used to the way that a race may be neutralized. Also 40 debutants who perhaps have never been in a race where there are three safety cars. So important to get certain drivers familiarized by that, although you made a good point that not necessarily the right driver was in the car at that point. But that was done at 11:30 during the morning session. We then had a red flag, but that was at the end of the morning session, but only for, did you say, less than 20 minutes?
5: Yeah, I think it was 14 minutes the red flag lasted for. So it was very short, sharp and sweet. So that was certainly a good thing.
2: The other thing was the consistency of the weather, which you had remarked to me beforehand might be very useful, just because you want data that is kind of coming from the same place across the day.
5: Yeah, absolutely. I mean, the temperature was rising slightly as the day progressed. I think it started at 22 and went up to 23 by the end of the afternoon. But it was dry, overcast, but it was what I called benign weather, and exactly what the teams will have been wanting for that session. Hopefully it'll be similar for the race, but we'll wait and see what the weather gods throw at us for that. But seamless, relatively incident-free, apart from the red flag, which interrupted things with about 25 minutes or so of the morning session still to go. But for most of the teams, I think it was just what they wanted. There was work going on in the pits, but from what we could tell, there was no high dramas, there was no big accidents, no damage to serious damage to cars. A perfect test day in some ways, just what so many of the teams will have wanted. And we say that, but it's certainly not obvious. 62 cars to get through 6 hours of driving is not an easy thing to plan for. So I think they've all done very well.
2: The other thing that those 40 debutants and the two returning drivers needed to do was get their 10 laps in, because if you've not taken part in the previous five, any of the previous five editions of this race, you have to do 10 laps, five of which need to be across the start-finish line. And everyone managed to tick those boxes where it was relevant?
5: Absolutely, all the boxes were ticked. I think 34 of them managed to do it in the morning session, leaving the afternoon free to continue. So, as I say, the boxes that had to be ticked seem to have been ticked. Mm. I'm sure they've still got lots of job lists between now and the pre-practice session on Wednesday, and they won't be just hanging around having dinner and going sightseeing, but there's no kind of emergency work arising out of the session that we had today, at least as far as we know, and at least on the surface.
2: So Aston finished the day fastest. I'm encouraged as well by the pace that the number 8 Toyota was showing. Not necessarily late on, because Brendan Hartley, on his 6th of 10 laps, went second fastest, to 3:26.401 in the second session, and that was backed up by Sebastian Buemi's time, a 3:26.8. So actually the second and the third best times in free practice 2 were set by the number 8 Toyota, and that was the one that needed to be repaired after Ryo Hirakawa was involved in this incident in the morning / just into the afternoon session, where Jake Hughes, by the sounds of things, in the 25 Algarve Pro Racing LMP2, was having his own moment on an outlap, so cold tyres, got the car a little bit sideways, and as it came across the track underneath the Goodyear Bridge at the start of the lap, almost into the side of Rio Hirakawa's Toyota, lifted the Toyota off the ground fully, and Rio was rather shocked by all of that. But then they obviously got that car fixed. Now, you mentioned it had gone in the garage again for a spell in the afternoon session, but the fact that it was able to do laps in the mid-326s suggested they did manage to get to the bottom of all of that. I say all of that damage. I mean, a lot of it, I think, was superficial, but they will have needed to check to make sure that it wasn't worse than that.
5: Yeah, I mean, these cars, as you said at one point, are sturdily built. They're used to hitting curbs and bouncing over sausage curbs and things, and we've often seen them being driven through gravel at high speed. So, yes, they will have wanted to check it, but having had the lunchtime interval to do so, Rio went out at the very beginning of the afternoon session and was down into the 327s straight away. As you say, later on, Sebastian Buemi got down into the 326s, and but so did Brendan Hartley. So, as we know, a lot of these hypercar drivers, there's not a lot to choose between the three of them. You know, whichever three drivers you pick, you are picking a pretty good driver lineup. But yeah, whatever was being done in that was a half an hour pit stop that the Toyota number 8 had after Rio brought it in. But he'd already done 15 laps by that stage. But whatever was done, maybe there was a little bit of tweaking done, because that's why Buemi and Brendan Hartley were both able to go quicker than Rio had done. But as one of John Hindhoff's interviewees at the Paysage said, a lot of what you're doing in this session, in this test day session, is looking at things like tyre degradation and energy consumption and those types of things, which we're not necessarily seeing. We don't know every time that a new set of tyres is put on the car, for example. But come the race, you're going to be expecting certainly something like with something between 36 and 40 laps being put on a set of tyres to use up the tyres. So, as I say, going up to the number of laps on a set of tyres, you're going to be trying to do 30 laps, and that equates to something around an hour, getting on for an hour and a half, hour and 45 minutes of driving on a single set of tyres. And without actually doing that full hour and 40 minutes on a single set of tyres, the teams will have been looking at the wear rate of the tyres as they've come off the cars after a stint of 15, 20 laps to see what the wear rate is.
2: In the second of the two sessions, I remember the 51 car was parked at Indianapolis for a period of time. Alessandro Pierre Guidi with a drama, but he was then able to leave the scene. There was also reports of one of the BMWs nosing into the barrier, going straight on. BMW prototypes, this is, going straight on at Indianapolis. I seem to recall that was the 20 car. And then Romain Dumas in a new team for 2026, his own team, RD Limited, car number 48, brought out the yellows at Mulsanne corner. And actually that car was stopped, put into a safe location, we think, and it didn't then continue its participation in the remaining time of Free Practice 2. That's one of the invitational entries from the Asian Le Mans series, driving with Fred Pordad and Tristan Vautier. But hopefully there's no damage on that car, and if there is, it's surely repairable between now and Wednesday, when there is the next track action from 2 p.m. Alpines look pretty good. I mean, to say that they finished fourth and fifth at the end of Free Practice 2, and Charles Milesi at times was topping sessions too. If you had to sort of bank on one of the two French manufacturers between Alpine and Peugeot look like they're in dire straits in terms of needing speed from what they've shown, and that's a big caveat. But yeah. Alpine, not bothered really about showing that they've got some single lap speed. One in the 326s, the other just into the 327s, the 327-0. We're not going to have Alpines in this championship for much beyond the end of 2026 as things stand. So this is their one chance to do well again.
5: Very much the swan song of the Alpine. Yes, it's already announced as being its final season for the Alpine Endurance team. But as you say, if I had to put money on one of the two French manufacturers, it would be on Alpine rather than on Peugeot, I have to say. Alpine has history at Le Mans, hasn't it? They went extremely rapidly here a couple of years ago and then suddenly found themselves with a balance of performance penalty against them. Their car was very, very quick in a straight line and slightly more of a handful around the corners. Well, the work that Alpine has done over the winter has been very much on the side of improving the aerodynamics. They've got new dive planes, they've got a new diffuser at the back, they've got a splitter up at the front, which is all new on the Alpine, all in the aim of chasing down more downforce. They know they've got the speed, so they can afford more downforce, and they're hoping that that will make the car work better, not just over a single lap, but over the course of a whole stint as well. So, yeah, they... They're not favourites to win the race, but I wouldn't put it past a podium going to Alpine. And this is all going to depend, of course, on having a clean run, and that's what it's all about. Although these days, having a clean run is not necessarily keeping the car out of trouble. It's avoiding penalties. And through the World Endurance Championship events we've seen, it's very often the penalties that make the difference. It's a bit like rugby union. You know, you can play as well as you can, but you end up losing points through giving away silly little penalties. And that could be the difference for any of the leading runners that actually determines who's going to win this.
2: Sometimes this race is a numbers game, i.e. how many cars you're entering into it to start with. And there are two manufacturers in hypercar with three bullets in the gun, Ferrari, and they've each individual car, the 50 and the 51 and the 83, have won this race in the last 3 years. But the other one is Cadillac. And Cadillac locked out the front row in hyperpole last year. Alex Lynn on pole position. Very spectacular midweek, but then faded in last year's race. And that's something that they've been concentrating on, I believe, trying to make the car better when you're in traffic, when you're in dirty air, dealing with that aero wash. And the fact that they've got three cars as well can mean that they could stumble with one and still have a good chance of an excellent result. But do you think they've turned enough of a corner for the race pace in traffic?
5: Possibly. I think that is more significant than the fact they've got three bullets in their gun. Reliability is so good these days that I don't really believe that, you know, yes, okay, if one car stumbles, then you've got another two to pick up the pieces. But it's kind of unlikely, as I say, as long as you can steer clear of the penalties. And I suppose the other thing that can happen is accidents. But whereas, you know, in the 1980s, Jaguar would show up with five cars because they knew that the gearbox would break on at least two of them. Those days have gone now. The reliability is so high. The nature of the regulations is such that, you know, that the cars themselves are designed to be more reliable. But Cadillac have made great strides. They've changed the way the rear wing works on the car. It's now an adjustable rear wing. They've also changed the rear braking system. And those two alterations both require Joker upgrades for Cadillac. So the braking system, which was becoming a bit unbalanced at the back, and that was one of their problems, particularly when they got into the traffic in last year's race and why they faded in the race. So yes, dark horse Cadillac. Hertz Team Jota obviously know how to run a good team. I suppose everybody has a soft spot for Team Jota. Well, I have a soft spot for Team Jota. You know, counted as a British team, even though it's gone running under an American flag. But yes, wouldn't it be great if the Cadillacs could stay out of trouble, and they even more than Alpine, I would say, are in with a shot of getting a podium.
2: And just a very quick mention to Genesis, whose target has got to be to get one or ideally both of the new GMR 001 cars to the finish. They have Pipo Derani, Mathis Jaubert, André Lotterer in one, and the Paul-Luc Chatin, Mathieu Jaminet and Danny Juncker lineup in cars 17 and 19 respectively. They did get one of their cars into the top 10 in the second portion of the day. Fastest lap, a 3:27.174. So very much on target for their aspirations in the first year for the South Korean brand. Let's talk about LMP2, not a regular part these days of the World Endurance Championship, but I think LMP2 has got to be still at Le Mans. They are called Le Mans prototypes, after all. Pegged back a little bit in terms of engine performance and also a bit more aero on the, a bit less aero on the cars, rather. So they shouldn't be as nimble through the corners compared to their ELMS configuration. But we've got 19 cars split across. It's almost a 50-50 split. It's 10 non-Pro-Ams and 9 Pro-Am cars. To me, though, the traditional qualifying session held on Wednesday is going to be really good, because that's where you have to use either your bronze or your silver-rated driver, whichever is the lowest ranked in the trio, because progressing then into Hyperpole 1 and after that Hyperpole 2, it's not beyond the realms of possibility to have a Pro-Am front row in LMP2.
5: It's not beyond the realms of possibility, but I'll be surprised. It certainly wouldn't be the first time, would it? I mean, we've had Pro-Am cars up at the front of the grid before. It's all down to that bronze driver being able to get himself into the top 15 and therefore into the Hyperpole 1 session. But with 19 LMP2s in total, then getting into the top 15 is going to be within the abilities of, well, at least half of them. I think with LMP2, the interest for me is not the Hyperpole qualifying sessions, is what happens in the race itself, because it does tend to swing a little bit this way and the other. Reliability is so much better now in LMP2 than it has been in foregone years, and the whole package. I mean, everybody's running the same package, so it tends to be how good your drivers are at working their way through the pits, how good the team at working their way through the traffic, how good the team is in turning the car around in the pits. But of course, the difficulty for LMP2 is they're not as quick as the hypercars, so they're having to look in their mirrors for that. But they are quicker than the LMGT3 cars, so they're having to make overtaking moves. And very often, despite that change in aerodynamics, they're not quite quick enough in a straight line to get past the LMGT3 cars in a straight line and end up having to do it under braking into the corners, where an inattentive GT driver may just give you a little nudge or a little clout if he's not watching what's going on. So driver experience, never mind about overall skill and speed, but I think driver experience at Le Mans counts for an awful lot when it comes to LMP2. And so I think, you know, those teams with the most experienced driver lineups are going to be the ones that bubble up once we get to Sunday morning on race weekend.
2: And there are some interesting dynamics within LMP2 as well, because of the, some with a bronze, which is essential if you're running in Pro-Am, others with silver rated drivers. I'm just trying to work out who might have been the quickest bronze driver through the course of the second session. Might have been PJ Hyatt, actually, with a 3:40.758. And PJ, renowned as being a very good qualifying driver, he's had to do that in GT material and also prototype stuff in the ELMS, because in a Pro-Am ELMS qualifying session, has to be the bronze that does the time.
5: I'll confirm that it was PJ Hyatt.
2: Good.
5: You took a stab and you were spot on.
2: Well, it was an educated guess, but I hadn't had a chance to look through every single time. That will mean that Toby Lutka's not that far away, though, either, with the 3:42.0, and he is in the number 14 TDS racing car. PJ Hyatt drives the 99 Rocky the Pegasus AO by TF car. That's all down to PJ Hyatt's children, who absolutely love dinosaurs, they love dragons, and they now have been introduced to what a Pegasus is, I think, because that is the livery for this year's car for PJ. It's all about the bronze capability in qualifying, but then also, you know, these bronze and the silver drivers in the non-pro-ams have to do a minimum of 6 hours driving in the race, which is no mean feat.
5: No, absolutely. And even in the, yes, in the non-pro-ams, yeah, one of the silvers, if there are two, has to do at least 6 hours. I think it is inevitable that, I said this before, but the non-pro-ams will bubble up to the top of the list. Mm. But if they haven't, if the pro-ams haven't been shuffled down to the bottom of the list by half distance, then I think the betting is they'll probably stay wherever they are, because by halfway through the race, the bronze driver in the Pro-Am LMP2 cars will have done his drive time by, as I say, half distance by certainly early on Sunday morning, and it will then be left to the more able drivers to bring the car for the last 8 hours or so to the checkered flag. And so if you have got a Pro-Am team that's up in the top three in a podium position for LMP2 overall, then he'll be probably staying there for the last 8 hours.
2: And the dogfight that is going to be LMGT3, Paul, 25 cars doing battle for 24 hours. Yeah. And the times at the end of the second session today, which has generally been the quickest, intriguingly, three silver drivers at the top. Francesco Castellacci for Vista AF Corsa, number 54 Ferrari. He did a 356.646. Timur Boguslavski's time, which was long-standing in the 91 Manti DK Engineering Porsche, 356.6. And Johnny Edgar in the 356s again, 356.8 for the Cumbrian in the number 33 TF Sports Corvette. I'm just checking that Johnny is still a silver rated driver. He is indeed, because he's joined by Nicky Katzberg as the platinum and Ben Keating. And welcome back, Ben, by the way, who's had to sit out the previous two WEC races because of injury, but he does make it to Le Mans for another appearance. That just shows you that, you know, sometimes a silver rating is just there by definition, and actually a silver driver can be as quick as a gold and a platinum on their day.
5: Yes, absolutely. And as mentioned earlier on, the whether the FIA gradings actually reflect ability, particularly when you get to Le Mans specialities, is a debate that you can have long into the night. And finding a quick silver or indeed a quick bronze can be just as valuable to your team as necessarily employing a platinum or a gold driver of higher standing. Well, I think we were talking about LMGT3 during the second free practice session, and I think the benefit that that brings to Le Mans, having, okay, it's not exactly GT3, it's Le Mans spec GT3, but the fact that you've got so many teams that are racing in other categories, not just in the World Endurance Championship, but in other GT3 categories as well, there are so many places where those teams and drivers can do 24-hour races. They can do Dubai, they can do Spa, they can do the Nürburgring, they can do Barcelona. There's lots of other places where they can practice the art of doing 24-hour races. And I think that's what gives that category so much strength. In the World Endurance Championship, there is only one 24-hour race, and that's when they come to Le Mans. And so for the LMP2 teams and for the hypercar teams, Le Mans is something very, very special. For a lot of the LMGT3 teams, they've already done two 24-hour races, maybe three 24-hour races this season. And the drivers are therefore used to doing the kind of you know, the stretch on your endurance, the hard work, the night time when you're peering into the darkness and somebody's got their headlights on, pointing the wrong way, coming straight at you. You know, all that kind of stuff is a little bit more in the makeup of a GT3 driver than it is necessarily in one of the prototype categories. And I think that's why it's so strong. And that's also why you just can't pick a winner.
2: it's tough to do, isn't it, with 25 cars, nine different manufacturers, and they're all here with at least two cars with their World Endurance Championship entry. But we also have invitations from IMSA, from the European Le Mans Series, and one in from GT World Challenge as well. The other thing to point out is that the success ballast that is normally deemed as something slightly different now, success performance, as a result of doing well in the championship and the previous two World Endurance Championship races, that is written off for the 24 Hours of Le Mans, which is quite rightly the thing to do. It's a race in its own right, and the championship is almost an extra then to worry about after we have completed this race. Thank you, Paul. I'm no clearer, frankly, after 6 hours of running and now 30 minutes of trying to sum it all up, but we will take you through it every step of the way from Wednesday. Midday Motorsport kicks it off at 12 o'clock sharp, and then the first free practice session at 2 p.m., which is a 3-hour session. Qualifying will happen after that, and remember, it's split across two 30-minute sessions, one for the hypercars and one for everybody else, LMP2 and LMGT3, all in together. So a 44-car session. Going to be a busy one, that, to try and glean two lots of 15 cars to then progress into Hyperpole 1 on Thursday night. You'll hear it all then around the track on 91.2 FM Radio Le Mans and around the world on radio-show.co.uk. We'll be live in the Ford Performance Global Broadcast Centre, bringing you the 94th edition of the 24 Hours of Le Mans. From Paul Truswell and Johnny Palmer, bye-bye for now.
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1: 91.2 FM for 2026. I think it said 2006 there for Nordbaum region. Not 20 years off my life. I wish it was that easy. We are at the first day of scrutineering, Passage. We're down at the Place de la République. Danny Onkadea is alongside me. Different race suit from the last time that I saw you at the Nürburgring. How's it all been going? And are you ready to get this Le Mans underway?
6: For sure. I'm ready. Hopefully everybody is as ready as I am, because it's been a long time that I've been hoping to be here racing in the top class of endurance racing in the biggest race of the year. So yeah, first event for us in the Genesis Magma Racing car, and let's see how, where we are from the prologue.
1: Danny, the team has scored points in its first two races. Incredible! You've got 6 points on the board as a manufacturer. This is not, I think, what we expected. Is it what you guys expected?
6: No, I don't think so. But you know, races in endurance can be a bit hectic. Last weekend, GT World Challenge in Monza, silver car won the race from P29. So I mean, that says a lot. You know, you can get lucky. You can get some. The thing is, if you get lucky and you get in a good position to capitalize that and get it done, it's always good. And that's an amazing job by the 17 crew there to execute that. And yeah, let's see. I mean, I think we have a rough diamond in our car. It's something that needs some polishing, needs some development, but the car can be good. So that's very encouraging.
1: What you can't get is the time that the other teams have had with their cars. So you're starting a couple of years behind. What realistically do you expect as Danny and as a team, as a unit, from Le Mans 2026?
6: I mean, I'd be happy if we can go through the race without issues, and if we can finish the race without any setbacks. That would be an incredible achievement. Let's not forget, it's not only the years that we are behind, but also we missed the race in Qatar, and that hurts us, because the more races you do, the better prep you get, and that's only the third race of the car, and it's straight into a massive endurance test with a 24-hour race. So yeah, that's obviously a bit of a setback in a way, but I think we can be confident that we're making big steps forward.
1: 6 hours on track on Sunday. What do you need to achieve there to go into Wednesday with some confidence?
6: I think just get mileage in, drive as much as possible, understand the tires, understand the deck, understand how much you can use the curbs, how much is it in terms of reliability, can we abuse that for lap time, but is it going to set us back in terms of reliability? That's always the question mark here in Le Mans. There's huge curbs in some areas, so yeah, I guess it's just learning that myself. It's just getting used to a new car in a track that I've only raced 2 years in a GT car, so yeah, exciting days.
1: I couldn't be happier to see you here in the top class. You've worked hard for this, mate. Enjoy this. I know it's not your first one, but it's your first one in the top class.

0: giving me the lowdown on what the situation is. Are you ready for this? Are you personally ready for this?
1: I'm personally ready for this. I'm excited for it. Always super happy to come back. In different position than the previous years, to be honest. Feeling even more relaxed. I'm always a relaxed person, but I would say it's even more relaxed this year. So, I'm just enjoying the moment, to be honest.
0: How easy or difficult a decision was it to join this project? Right at the beginning, a lot of work to do, a lot of performance to find. I've just said to Danny, effectively, you're 2 or 3 years behind everybody else. But is that the sort of challenge you relish?
1: Yeah, I mean, this is what I was looking for. I wanted to have some fresh air after the last 10 years that I've been amazing with Porsche. But I felt it was time to move on, get something a bit exciting. I was lucky enough to have a few different opportunities last year and go to well-established teams and cars in Hypercar or go to something new. And yeah, I just love the exchange I had with Cyril Abitbol, that is my boss now. And
0: he's an incredible guy, isn't he?
1: Yeah, and he just convinced me. And yeah, I'm just super happy to be here. And I just see that the team has everything it needs and it's got everything that you want to actually win one day. And I really hope, you know, we can build the future of that brand and build some success together.
0: Every time I talk to Cyril, and I've spoken to Luke Donkervolke as well recently, I come away more enthusiastic for the program. I'm supposed to be independent. I'm supposed to not have favorites, and I'm enthused by. I can't imagine what it must be like inside there, Mathieu.
1: Yeah, I mean, it's honestly, it's incredible because they do this with a complete different vision, I think, than many other brands, many other teams. And have someone like Luke, you know, being so passionate and supporting so much, you know, and being so creative as well. And I think it's thanks to him also that we have such amazing cars and design this weekend, you know, with the Magma colors of the 17 and the 19. So, yeah, you need those kind of people and you need that fire and that passion, you know, within the team to do great things. So, it's early days for us, but I'm sure at some point we're going to be fighting really at the front.
0: Getting some clean mileage on Sunday. Danny was talking about that. Have you talked about a run plan yet? Do we know what's going to happen? Everybody rotating through the cars, presumably.
1: Yeah, I didn't go honestly too much into details for now. I think we've got some meetings coming up in the next hours today and tomorrow. But yeah, obviously we'll be trying to cover as much as possible laps, go through the program, go through, I guess, a lot of spare parts as well, making sure everything is correct on the car. It will be our first time in Le Mans with this car, so, you know, we have to learn as much as we could and take it easy and just go in circle.
0: You can't hire this track and come and do it, so those 6 hours, it sounds a lot. It's not a lot, though, is it?
1: No, it's not a lot. Honestly, I always feel, you know, on this Sunday, the time flies like in one second, blink of an eye, boom, the day is done, and you're like, ah, I wish I could have done this and that and tested this and that. And yeah, but it's the same for everyone. So we have two cars. We'll try to make the most of it. I'm pretty sure we're going to split the work, you know, between the two, try different setup directions, try different stuff on systems. And hopefully we can accomplish the program. And then we have 2 days of let's say, doing homework of the learnings of Sunday to make sure we roll out on Wednesday with the best package possible and work for free practice and qualifying.
0: Go well. Enjoy it.
1: Thank you.
0: Mathieu Jaminet there from Genesis Magma. We've got the Corvette lads standing having a chat here as well. Nicky Katzberg, can I slide in here? We've got Johnny Edgar as well. I'll grab him. Hello, mate. How are you doing?
2: I'm doing well. I'm at Le Mans, so I can't complain, can I?
0: That's exactly what I said when I picked up my Shazoubla ready to come in here. This is a very special place, isn't it? Even now, we're a week away from the race, effectively. But right now, I'm starting to feel it.
2: Yeah, it's nice weather. There's big crowds. I went for a run around the track this morning, and I saw more grandstands than ever. So it's going to be another cool year, and I feel like motorsports in general right now, GT racing, endurance racing, it's getting better and better and better, more people. So it's just very cool to be a part of that.
0: So when you ran around the track last night, I do my normal thing. I do two things when I arrive here. I drive around the track in the car. I ride up all the curbs that I did last year to see if they're the same. And I stop and I get out and I walk over on the start-finish straight to the 1955 Memorial. What did you see last night, or this morning rather, on your run around? Any changes, any surface changes? I saw a little bit of a patch at Arnage that they've put in on there.

0: on the right-hander there.
1: Yeah, I did see that as well. So I'm trying to look for differences in curbs, differences in if there's any of those patches. There wasn't many. I must say, I'm not the biggest fan of track walks normally. I feel like they're overrated because you're doing it at such different speeds. It's very hard to judge, especially when then teammates start asking, yeah, where do you brake? Yeah, man, I have no clue. I try to find the limit, start braking there, and then you end up braking there. But it was nice to run around the track. No big curb differences. And it's just a cool place to go for a run. And it's always nice, special feeling in the mud.
0: People talk about the 24 hours of Le Mans, but even race day, it's not 24 hours because we're in so early. There's a warm-up is a bit later this year, but we'll still have to be in early. Nobody's going to walk in at 11 o'clock in the morning for the 12 o'clock warm-up. So it's kind of like 36 hours of the race. But really, the race does start now, well, certainly on Sunday. What do you guys need to get out of it on Sunday, those 6 hours?
1: First of all, you're fully right about the day is very long. Not so much for us drivers, it's more for the mechanics already having to come in so early, work on the car, and spend so much time before we actually get started. Us drivers have an easy life when it comes to that. But what do we need to get out of the car on the first day? I always feel like the first day is about surviving, getting through the night, and then in the morning you see where you are, and then it's time to start pushing a little bit, unless you're already out of the race. But surviving the night is always a big deal. But in the past, you would only have a few hours left, and now you still have until 4 o'clock. So it's important that you survive that, but it's still a long time to go after that.
0: Chevrolet and, in fact, GM come here on the crest of a wave after the Detroit race for IMSA, won both categories. You guys have only had two races in the FIA World Championship. We missed effectively 10 hours, 1,812 kilometres of Qatar. How do you feel TF Sport, Corvette, and you, and your teammates, how do you feel you arrive here? Are you ready? Would you have liked more time?
1: No, I feel ready. I must say, I'm not fully 100% on top of this tire yet. Not done so much with the Goodyear, so I'm still kind of figuring out where to exactly use the tire. I must say, Johnny Edgar has been fantastic and a fantastic help also to try and teach me a bit about the tire. The first two weekends, especially Imola, was great. We had good pace. We finished second. I think we could have won first. Spa was a little bit more tough. We had some additional weight there, which made it difficult. But I do have a very good feeling for Le Mans here.
0: You've got to go on stage now. I'll grab Johnny when we're all done. Good to see you, Nicky.
1: Thank you.
0: Good to see that smile. Excellent stuff. We're down at Paysage. This is Scrutineering by any other name. And you're listening to 91.2 FM. This is Radio Le Mans for 2026. Now, I've just seen somebody that I absolutely need to jump in. Now, are you guys finished on stage? So can I have a quick word, gentlemen? Delighted to see Ori, well done for putting Matt Bell in red and white. That's absolute quality, mate. Ori, how are you?
2: Very well, very well.
0: You ready for this?
2: Ready.
0: Ready?
2: Very ready.
0: Breathe it all in, my friend. Breathe it all in. It starts right here. Yep. This is something else, isn't it?
2: It's the best in the world, and I couldn't be happier to be back.
0: What have you got to do on Sunday? Where do you think the car is? Where do you think you guys are? How much work is there to do on Sunday before we even get to practice?
2: Hopefully not too much work on the car. We tested a couple weeks ago in Aragon. Car was very good, so hopefully it's going to be pretty plug and play. We get in the car, we do the best we can, and if we do that, I think we'll end up close to the front.
0: I'm very envious of you going to Aragon. That's a place that I've always wanted to go. Bikes and cars look great around there. Matthew, sir, how are you?
3: I'm very good. And seeing as you've just pulled out the fact that I'm wearing a red and white suit, I'd like to remind you, I remember when you drove a Porsche in a black and white suit.
0: It was silver and black.
3: It was black and white. And you can't still get away
0: got
3: from it.
0: I've still got that suit. I think it's still current. Le Mans, it is something else, isn't it? So How are you feeling right now? Is it? Are you relaxed? Do you want to get started? All of the above? What?
3: Itching to get going, yeah. No, it's awesome to be back here, especially with the new crew and the new name, you know, with back with these two boys. It's the team I really love driving with, and a car that we feel is going to be pretty competitive. So, yeah, last year was get everybody ingratiated with the race, and then this year we're coming back with a little bit more bulgy ambition. So, yeah, just can't
0: bulgy really ambition going. That is a fantastic T-shirt, and you need that as a T-shirt. Goodyear tyre, so that's something a little bit different.
3: Yeah, obviously we're pretty au fait with the Michelin being over in IMSA, but no, we do the Aragon test or a test beforehand, which we've done both years in Aragon, principally to get reacquainted with the tyre and all that sort of stuff, and actually really enjoy driving on the tyre, to be honest. So it seems to suit the car well. Yeah, it's something that we don't feel is a disadvantage to us. So yeah, I think we're feeling good on that front.
0: The third of the trio is Lars Kern. Hello, Lars. Nice to see you again.
4: Hello. Nice
3: to
4: see you.
3: My brother.
0: Yeah. Go to the same hairdresser, obviously. Lars, Le Mans with these two. It's going to be a laugh, if nothing else. It has to get serious eventually, but you'll have a good time racing here this week.
4: Yeah, I mean, that's most important. I mean, we're not only teammates and we're winning races, but we're also great friends. So, yeah, we're always having a good time. Really enjoy that.
0: What is the key to getting a good start to Le Mans? Does it really actually start here? Is it a mindset? Have you got to be in the right place, even when you're doing this sort of stuff down in the town centre?
4: I think there's a lot of stuff not in our hands. As Matt said, we had a good test. I think we were well prepared. Let's see how everything goes and how the event unfolds for us. And then it's just, I think it's really important to be at the front right at the beginning and to stay with the top group to be there for the end. I think last year we took it pretty like defensive at the beginning, and I think this year we can be a little bit more aggressive and try to go for something.
0: To that point then, Matt, have you worked out what you're going to do for the new qualifying and Hyperpole regulations? Because there's no reason why anybody can't get into that top 10 shootout. It's going to depend how you marshal your resources, I suppose.
3: Hey, very much. I mean, qualifying is one of those 24-hour races. Everybody who's not on pole says it doesn't matter, and then the guy on pole always wants to be on pole at the biggest race in the world. So I definitely think we can have a good showing there. Like Lars has said, we're coming back feeling a lot more competitive, and we want to show that qualifying too. So I think we're all pushing to try and have a pretty good session, and because it just puts everybody in a really positive mindset when you're right up at the front. So, yeah. So yeah, we want to be there, and it'll be interesting to see how the new format works out. But looking forward to trying to put it up at the front.
0: And Ori, what are you realistically aiming for this year? This is not your championship, but it is the biggest sports car race in the world. You've got to get your minds after this back into sailing 6 hours of the Glen mode in a couple of weeks after the race. But what do you want out of this?
2: Honestly, I think, to be fair, just do your best and try to do better than we did last year. But you want to win. But I think, yeah, realistically, just move forward and try to do better than what we did last year, for sure.
0: What did you say? Bolshy confidence.
3: Bolshy ambition.
0: Bolshy ambition. Bolshy ambition from the guys. Thank you, gentlemen. Have a good one. Race well. Thanks, Matt.
3: Good to see you in black and white again.
0: Well, I know. Listen, in all seriousness, I hope you do have a better season next year. I've enjoyed the banter, as always. We were talking football there with Matt Huber. Just watch yourself down there. Mind the gap, son, will you? That's all right. Let's wander off to the other side of the area and see if we can snag a couple of drivers before they head in to oh, I've just spotted a gentleman who we'll try and have a word with in a second. He's just finishing up an interview with someone else, Andrea Lotterer from Genesis Magma Racing, and we'll grab a moment with him as soon as he's finished. That was perfect timing. Andrea, can I have a quick word?
5: No.
0: Okay, thanks. Thanks very much, Andrea Lotterer, ladies and gentlemen. Hey mate, how are you doing?
5: Very good, happy to be here.
0: Your photographs of some of the testing got me really interested in what was going on, and then what's happened since has just been extraordinary. Don't stop driving yet, but you have got a career doing photographs. Do you enjoy that, getting out on the circuit and watching your teammates going around?
2: Yeah, I do. And actually, that's a nice part about endurance. When your teammate drives, you can go on track, watch the car, and I just take my camera and exercise my hobby. And you can get close to the car, close to the... I don't need to ask for a media pass, you know. I can be doing testing and do a bit behind the scenes, so I enjoy it, yes.
0: So you first and then people, you were effectively employees 2 and 3 after Cyril. So you've been there from the start. What an incredible project to be involved with.
2: Yeah, it's fantastic, because when is the last time a big car manufacturer decided to join motorsport from the scratch, from zero? I can't remember who were the last ones. And especially in today's world, it's very difficult to find that. Normally they're like scaling back. And so we are going full throttle. And this is an opportunity I didn't want to miss. So when I had the first discussion with Cyril after things were changing at Porsche and what I could have had there was not stimulating me, I decided to call Cyril. And from the first call, we understood each other very well, and it was clear that we want to work together. So for me, very exciting to have this opportunity at this stage of my career to bring my experience, to be listened. It's a very creative part, and to have a new home, and it's your new baby that you're trying to grow into a big big baby. And here we are, and I think I'm very happy to be here. Of course, we know it's hard at the beginning, but it's part of the game. And the aim is that we become a very strong team in the future, and that I contribute the maximum I can. And we had a great time so far, people and I, in the development to put this team together. We're still growing, you know. We still need more people. We still need more resources. So, but we're here, and I think it's fantastic what the team has been able to achieve so far. A lot of people work above and beyond what the capacity could be, and really hats off to them to thank them to been putting this together. The car looks great. Looks fantastic. The design office at Genesis is very, very on a high level. So we came up with a very beautiful car. And the aim of the brand is definitely to shine in the future. So hopefully in a few years' time, we can have an interview with a few wins under our belt.
0: Well, and that is the point, isn't it? All this enthusiasm, and I've been swept along. I was saying to Mathieu, every time I speak to Cyril or to Luke, I get swept along in the enthusiasm. But somebody somewhere has got to keep your feet on the ground and be grounded, because this has never been an easy sport. And probably right now, Andre, and you've been around for long enough to know this, right now is probably the hardest it's ever been in the top class. So have you got to be sensible about the goals you set yourselves, the way that you approach things, and keep reminding yourself that this is only your third race?
2: Oh, of course, and we definitely have our feet on the ground. We have a very humble approach. You know, our target would be to finish the race. That is the main target. And yes, you're right. Like, it's the most difficult it's ever been to succeed in this championship. If you look at BMW, they only won their first race recently after, what, 3-4 years in the championship? Yeah. Then you have teams like Ferrari that wins Le Mans 3 times in a row. So... it's going to be hard. It's not like before, where if you would find an edge in technology that you could use it in performance, like in the Audi days, or they came with the diesel technology, and then that technology guaranteed them the win, even though it was very ambitious. Here, everything changed with the BOP to be on the same level, playing level field. So I think to understand how to make the difference, I think that is on a much smaller window, and that will be very, very difficult also for the drivers. So no, we are aware of all that, but like I said, we have our feet on the ground. The human side of the team is fantastic, so we are aware of all that, and I think this human side of the team is also what will make our team strong.
0: When I look at the times now, I've stopped talking about, oh, it's 0.6 of a second to this or 2.1 seconds to that. I look at percentages now, and the percentage between being on pole and being last in the class, it's normally, if everything's gone well for everybody, it's normally about 1%, and it's about half of 1% to get into the top 10. I mean, it's ridiculously tight now.
2: Yeah, it is super tight. And then you add also a bit of the new safety car rules where the pack comes together.
5: Yes.
2: And then at the end, you know, it's not you used to be able to build a race. Like, you didn't need the fastest car always to win Le Mans. You needed to have the least problem to build your race, because those gaps would stay in the race. And then you would have merit in that way. But now, could be there's a safety car 3-4 hours to the end, and then the race restarts, and then you need the fastest car to win Le Mans now. Otherwise, you'll be exposed. And even those differences are marginal, it's necessary to have that at Le Mans, at least. And the World Championship, you can still win it on merit, like we did in 24. Like, you know, we didn't have the fastest car, but we knew how to be consistent. We scored points all the time. Then you win a championship. But here, Le Mans, you need to have that little edge.
0: I wonder, are you guys almost having to say, let's not look at everybody else. Let's run our own program. Let's run our own race right now. Lovely. The team's got 6 points. But is that even a little bit of a bonus? You guys are still, in sporting terms, particularly in cricket, we would say you're playing yourself in at the moment. You're nowhere near the performance levels of the cars because the car is so young.
2: No, exactly. We know we have a good base and we're warming up to it. But we need more time. We know what we want, but it takes a bit more time to get it. It doesn't come from one day to the other, but at least we know. Then, you know, it's a tough championship to start in, the way you get categorized. But we're definitely happy about what happened in Imola, finishing the race, and also about our first points in Spa. And I think it was the right approach, because the approach was to finish, focus on ourselves, no mistakes. And when you do that in championship, you can benefit from the issues from others. And that's what happened in Spa. So we ticked off our first points. That was something nice, because we got that off our shoulders. You know, it could be like, oh, when we're going to get our first point. So we got them. So now we can focus also on Le Mans with the same approach to finish a race and do a clean job and do the best with what we have. But I think, it was a good motivation to get points in Spa, but for the whole team working hard.
0: Andre, I'll finish off with a question that perhaps is a little unfair or a little difficult to answer. You've driven a lot of racing cars at the very top level. How does this car right now, I know it's in its early days, as we've said, so we're still looking at reliability before we unlock all of the performance here, absolutely. But as a car, to drive it, do you feel the potential? Are you look, I'm going to tell you now, I've known you a long time, you look very relaxed. You look very content. And when I've seen you like this before, that generally means that you're happy with what's going on around you, with the car, with the team, etc. And it also normally means you're going to be really, really quick when you get in the car. So is the car giving you this confidence as well as the team and the infrastructure around it?
2: Yeah, it is an interesting question, because when I was driving the Porsche, I never really felt 100% confident, because the car was not really giving me the direct feedback I was expecting, or that I was used to have in the previous year, in my whole career, basically. The way you approach a corner, the way the car, the way you can be one with the car, and it was always,
0: the car almost talks to you, doesn't it, as a driver?
2: Yeah, it should be an extension of yourself, you know. So, and this is the case with this car. The first laps I did with this car, I immediately felt it's a lot purer and more responsive, and I can drive the way I want. So, regardless of the performance, obviously, it's just a feeling that gives you confidence as a driver. So, this, I'm much happier behind the wheel. Now we need to make the car faster, obviously, but at least I feel good in it, and I feel really at home with the team as well. It's really became a new family for me, and this is also a nice environment to be in. So, yeah, I think once we take everything off and we can, fight at the front, it will be a nice challenge.
0: I think you might be getting into dangerous ground for the rest of the paddock here, seeing you so happy as you are. Andre Lotterer, thank you very much. Always lovely to talk to you.
2: Thank you.
0: Andre Lotterer, then. I wonder if I can just grab for a second, because I know they've got to go up on stage. Jamie, excuse me. Hello, Mr. Chadwick. May I have a quick word? Yes, please, if you don't. Long time. Congratulations on everything that you've achieved. I remember our first interview was many years ago in an early test at Mont Blanc. Oh, well remembered. My first time driving a GT3 car. A lot of water under the bridge since then, and you find yourself as part of the Genesis Magma Racing project. Did some great work last year. Tell me a little bit about that and how you enjoyed the prototype racing.
5: Yeah, really enjoying it. I mean, last year in the LMP2 car with Genesis, sort of supporting it was great for us. We had a surprisingly really successful season, particularly in the LMS, and then also getting to do Le Mans for the first time was very special. And then this year, yeah, continuing in LMP2 and really enjoying the game with iDeck, and then also stepping up into the role with the hypercar team is also very nice, and yeah, gives me kind of a little bit more of an insight into that world, and getting behind the wheel as well is very special.
0: I just said to Andre, I've known him a little while, so I get to know his body language. I haven't known you quite as long, but I know when you're happy, and you're looking very happy at the moment as well. What's it? What do you feel that this experience has brought to you as an individual and a driver in the last couple of seasons?
5: A huge amount. I mean, firstly, just the opportunity in the LMS. I think that's a great place to go into endurance racing properly. I think obviously started a little bit of my career in endurance racing, but coming back at a much higher level is great. And then now I think with the Genesis team starting from scratch, it's really just getting the opportunity to work with some of the people at the highest level of the sport. You look at the drivers they've got in the team, you look at the engineers, everyone that they brought into this team. For me to learn from that, be a sponge. Anything I go on to do now in my career life, I feel like I'm bettered for. And yeah, the support I get is fantastic, and they want to really develop talent from within. And it feels like, yeah, we see that with what we have with the trajectory program last year with Matisse and Danny, and then again this year with myself, Lawrence and Valeria.
0: And what is, so you're here at Le Mans in what capacity?
5: So here is reserve for the hypercar team, so we'll do some laps on Sunday, which is nice. I mean, obviously, you don't want anything to happen, but no, genuinely, obviously, I think it's just great to be here. I think in like a role with a hypercar team is so cool for me to have that experience, and yeah, we'll see. I mean, I've been fortunate enough to do some laps. We did an endurance test a few weeks ago, so yeah, feel familiar with the car. Whatever happens, you know, I'll try and be as ready as possible, but yeah, my focus is on making sure nothing happens, and yeah, just doing the best job doing the best job I can.
0: We won't twist that. We won't twist that, I promise. So this version of the hypercar regulations, the cars are a bit heavier. They have the regulations that you guys have gone with have got the common spine, effectively, one of four manufacturers. Does the LMP2 experience play into that, Jamie? Has that been valuable for you?
5: Oh, for sure. I think prototype experience is very valuable, but also I think, yeah, just learning endurance racing, the car in LMP2 is super impressive. But what I love about the Genesis is they've got a great base. The chassis feels really strong, and yeah, to develop the systems, which is kind of the big step for me, and understand the systems on top of that is the next step.
0: Good luck on Sunday. Enjoy it. We'll keep an eye open for you. We have live coverage. Jamie Chadwick and the rest of Genesis Magma. We wish them well. 91.2 FM. We're the only people around the world with coverage of test day on Sunday. All 6 hours coming from Paul Truswell and Johnny Palmer. Ah, now there's Johnny Edgar. I said we would grab Johnny, and I've timed that perfectly as he's come off the stage. So you've been helping Nicky a little bit with the, particularly on the tyre side of things in the TF Sports cover.
6: Yeah, obviously Nicky understands the car very well, having raced in IMSA a lot, but he hasn't used a Goodyear before, so I think there's some slight differences in driving style, but yeah, you kind of need to drive his tyre slightly different. I've never driven a Michelin on this tyre, so this car, so I don't fully know the difference, but it seems that how I think me and Charlie drive with experience on his tyre is slightly different, so I think, yeah, I've been trying to help Nicky a bit, but not that he needs much. He's obviously very good and always fast and very experienced.
0: How's the question we're always asking in the WEC and particularly here at Le Mans, how's the warm-up on the Goodyear? I talk to the hypercar guys a lot about their Michelins, and I talk about the guys in IMSA on their tyres. I don't often get to talk to the GT drivers. So how is the warm-up? Because, of course, no tyre warmers allowed.
6: I think on the GT side with the Goodyear, it's normally pretty easy at most tracks. I think a couple corners and the tyres are almost at full grip. Le Mans in the night's always a bit more difficult. Yes. And I think the Corvette, compared to other cars, we maybe lose a little bit of time on warm-up, but I think that's just because the car's so nice on its tyres. We always have less degradation than others, so you can't have both of those aspects. But
0: it's a double-edged sword, isn't it? You want your tyres to do multiple stints, and you'll probably get that during the night, but if your car's nice and light on its tyres, it's not putting the energy through it early on, so you just have to live with that. I presume you'd rather have the longevity than the car being spot on as soon as you go under the Goodyear bridge.
6: Yeah, I think it's definitely worth losing a little bit of time on the outlap, like I think we often do, but then we normally gain more back later in the stint when other cars seem to struggle a bit more, and yeah, we seem to put a bit less energy into the tyres. So that's, I think, one of the strongest points of this car is how good we are over a stint and consistent. We always seem to get stronger and stronger as the stint goes on, which is, it's nice in the car to have that. And yeah, here at Le Mans, where you run pretty long on the tyres, it's a good thing to be able to kind of have less of those cold tyre outlaps, and you can gain some time there and also some pit lane time with less tyre changes.
0: A couple of races under your belt this season for TF and for Corvette and the WEC. Happy with where you were? There's been speed in the car at times. You've been competitive.
6: I think I've been happy with my own performance this year. I feel like I've improved quite a lot in the GT side. LMP2 that I raced in IMSA always came more natural to me, but I feel like GT last year I struggled at times, but I feel like I've improved a lot. And then I've been happy so far. I think in Imola we were very competitive, and it was a bit of a shame not to win. We had a few little pit stop issues which I think cost us a win, but we were very strong there. And then I think Spa, to come away with points, was also good. I feel like it was a maximum we could have done, so I was happy with Spa. We had a good race, no mistakes. We improved on some of the things in Imola that we maybe didn't do as well as we could have, so overall I'm happy and really looking forward to this week. And yeah, happy to have Ben back in the car with us as well.
0: Yes, of course. He's always good value, and it's good to have him back from his injury. Final thought. We always come to Le Mans, and of course we're Brits, so we have to talk about the weather. It's been steaming hot in the UK the last couple of weeks, and then it's rained a lot, and it's been pretty similar to that here. I drove down yesterday through pretty much consistent rain. What's the long-range weather forecast here, or do you care? How's the Corvette if it does get a bit damp?
6: I think the car's pretty good in the rain. We had a little bit of wet running at the Imola Prologue, and we seemed pretty strong. And yeah, being from the UK, I'm quite used to the rain, and I'd like to think normally I'm quite decent in the rain, but from what I've seen, I think race week is going to be warmer and warmer, and the race looks pretty hot actually, which is also a strong point for our car. I think the hotter it is, the better. It makes it more difficult for other people on tyres, and I think that's only a good point for us. So yeah, I think a dry race is, you know more what to expect, and yeah, I think it's maybe more down to just pure pace rather than in a wet race. You can have more good luck or bad luck, and there's a lot of hard tyre calls, so I'd be quite happy just to have a dry race.
0: Yeah, I don't think we wanted to be 37, 38, 39 degrees as it was here a couple of weeks ago. That would be slightly too hot, even for me sitting in the aircon. Johnny Edgar Gorwell, thanks for talking to us.
6: Thank you.
0: Good to talk to young Mr. Edgar. He is really coming along as a sports car driver, isn't he, and as a GT driver. I'm going to have a wander down to see who's standing waiting for their photographs. I saw the other half of the team, the TF Sport team, the Sally Yolish half of that, and have they already disappeared for their interviews? I think they might have. So I might have missed my opportunity with that. Yeah, they're already... Are they with the car? No, they're not, actually. But they're getting ready for it. So you're listening to 91.2 FM. It's the first day of scrutineering. John Heindorf down at the Place de la République in the centre, the very centre of Le Mans. And this is our first of a couple of programmes from down here where we'll catch up with as many of the drivers. Actually, I know who I'll find. I'll find Tom Furry here. That's who I'll find. I say he disappeared. So I do like to talk to some of the team principals as well when we're down here. Actually, I've just spotted someone from BMW who's getting interviewed at the moment, and I'll stick a microphone under his nose before he takes his kit in to get scrutineered. And he's just getting another interview at the moment, so bear with me for a second as BMW M Motorsport and WRT's Kevin Magnussen is doing his media duties here with one of my colleagues. So we'll just jump in a second. He's smiling. Kev, you got 2 seconds, mate, or you've got a rush off?
7: No, it's all good.
0: Thank you very much. How are you?
7: Very good. Glad to be here.
0: I had a very, very good catch-up with your dad at Spark Classic a couple of weekends ago, and he's telling me that you two live a few doors away from each other, and he's absolutely loving that and loving having the closer relationship with you. Now, that's all right for him. What's it like as you, as his son?
7: No, it's great for me as well. He moved in virtually next door. So
0: he tells me you're training together.
7: Well, yeah, he's coming down, you know, almost every day when he's at home. He's coming down to train with me in the gym. So, yeah, I'm enjoying that. It's just me and him, you know, it's my own gym, so it's just me and him there. And, you know, we get to talk, you know, about everything in those sessions. So it's really cool. It's nice that he has more time. You know, I also have more time on my hands. He's always been way busier than he is now, and I'm the same for me. So yeah. We're having a good time.
0: I've got to congratulate you on one of the best drives I've ever seen by anybody, and I've seen a lot of your races. I know you only came second, mate, but that drive at the end of Spa on tyres that had no right to be giving you the kind of performance you were wringing out of them. You were clearly aware what was going on. I know you finished second, but it was a 1-2 for the team. Does a drive like that, does a few laps like that, does that stick in your memory, and does that make you as happy as it made me watching it?
7: Yeah, it did. Was. I mean, I knew it was going to be difficult to keep him behind, and I had a lot of pressure because, you know, I was kind of responsible also for the car ahead, which was Robin in the 20 car, BMW. So, yeah, I knew I had to gave it everything, and I did, and made a stick. So, you know, that always feels good. You know, I saw how happy the whole team was, how much it meant for them to have a 1-2 in Spa, you know, WRT's home soil. So it was fantastic. Everyone was so happy, celebrating like crazy. So, you know, it was very good.
0: Might I suggest that Mr. Voss, who is known to like a party, and also Andreas Roos, I see you both comment, there might have been a bit of a party on the Saturday night round at Vincent's Party Barn.
7: Yeah, you wouldn't have wanted to be a beer on that night, that's for sure.
8: No, that seems reasonable.
7: Yeah, exactly.
0: The best thing about that for me was the way you drove, the way you both drove, actually, in attacking and defending that second position. The respect was clearly there. It was obvious what you had underneath you and what you didn't, and what he had underneath him and what he did. It was a fantastic spectacle, so thank you for that. Really enjoyed watching that. Right, we're at Le Mans. Wipe the slate clean now. So 1-2 at Spa. It's good momentum, and they say you're only as good as your last race result, but does it really matter? I bet the team's feeling better now, though, aren't they?
7: Everyone's going into this race, you know, with fresh energy, pumped still from the last race, and you know, the one track that is the closest, if you want, to Le Mans is Spa, so that's a good sign, and I think just more than anything we feel ready. You never know with this race; it's such a tough race. Whoever wins this has done a perfect job. You know, that's what's required, and from everyone, not just us drivers, the whole team, the crew, everyone assembling the car, everyone working in the group. So it's a long week, you know. Most of the team spent 2 weeks here, and coming off a race and a result like that at Spa, it just gives them extra energy that is well needed here.
0: Big smile on your face. Oh, we've got to get you and Vincent with your dad in some nice classic BMW GT or touring car in the classic Le Mans series.
7: Absolutely, I'm in.
0: I'll hold you to that. Go well, mate. Thanks for talking to us. I know you're on your way out. That's very kind. I'll let Kevin get away now because he's gathered up all his kit. I was going to jump in with you, Kevin, but I can see you disappearing. I'll catch you up. You can see I'm sorry.
9: Good to see you anyway.
0: And good to see you. Come on, get yourself away. I've talked to your teammates. See, that just proving how lovely everybody is down here. We are at day one of Paysage, as I mentioned. I want to jump in. I found the Racing Team Turkey guys here. I wonder if I can just jump in. I'm not allowed in there, so I've got to get Sally to come to me. Mr. Ferrier, would you like to step over and possibly bring Mr. Yollick in a moment as well? Because I'm not allowed in there. Thank you very much indeed. I'm not allowed in. Huh? I'll give you a shout. How's it going, Tom? Tom Ferrier, TF Sport, of course. He is the TF in TF Sport.
10: Took me a long time to think of that.
0: I bet it did, mate. Getting to be a bit of a regular here now, mate.
10: Number 10. Yeah, oh. 10 in a row. Yeah, big milestone for us. So, yeah, really happy to be back, as always. Mm. And doesn't get any less special. So, no, we love it every time we come. So,
0: WEC doesn't get any less competitive either. As I've been saying to a few of the people, my God, I'm looking at the LMH competition. It's like a percent here, half a percent there.
10: Yeah.
0: It's no different in GT.
10: No, tough. And you look at the quality of the teams on the grid, and you know, so it's great for us and great for everyone involved. You start racing against a Manti and a AF Corsa, and you know, it's all the big guys. So
0: is that a dream come true, Tom? Seriously, I remember when you know you and I used to talk many years ago when you were still racing, and you talked about what you might do afterwards. Was that the dream? Was it even an ambition at that point?
10: I don't think so. It's kind of just snowballed. So
0: how did you get here? I'm not entirely sure.
10: No, exactly. Yeah. On the train. Yeah, no, it just feels like a great achievement. Yeah, I don't think it was, you're so busy doing it, you just take it day by day almost. And but yes, where we are now, we're very proud. So.
0: Talk to me about this Corvette project. Coming along in leaps and bounds, car definitely had pace right from the start of the season.
10: Yep.
0: Which was a bit of a different start of the season, everybody knows why, so we won't delve into that. But actually I really enjoyed coming down to Imola for the start of the season in Europe. The crowd was massive. Coulda, shoulda, woulda won that race?
10: Yeah, we actually had a wheel gun fail at the last stop. So, I mean, it was obviously really unfortunate for the Garage 59 guys because David were...
0: Well, they had that one, didn't they?
10: Yeah, so, but we should have come out ahead of the BMW, which obviously eventually won it. So that was, a bit bittersweet, but equally, you know, a podium in WEC is not an easy thing to come by. So, it was a good start to the year.
0: Do you take that momentum, just been talking to Kevin Magnussen there about BMW first and second last time out, do you take that momentum into Le Mans, or is it honestly a wipe the blackboard clean and start again? Because it is a very different animal.
10: Yeah, it is. I think it's, you know, it's just, it's all experience, isn't it? It's getting the crew together and getting the drivers going and everything. So yeah, I think it does carry a bit, but yeah, for sure it doesn't mean that you're going to come here and do something special because you've had a podium already. So yeah, it's we always say here, just getting on the grid is the big start. You know, the setup is ginormous. You know, we've had guys here for 10 days already, the cables everywhere, and you know, so making the grid, being here is a big part, and then you've got to finish the race and the rest of it, you see where you are really. But it's been pretty kind to us. 10 Le Mans and we've won 3 of them.
0: Yeah.
10: And it's lovely actually because we've got the 3 bronze drivers at one Le Mans with us are all in the team this year, so we're going to have a little special photo shoot, and PJ, Sally and Ben, so yeah, it's really nice family feel to it all.
0: Right, well, you mentioned Sally Yollish there.
10: Yep.
0: You nip over and pick him up.
10: Yep.
0: Thank you very much, Tom. I don't know. And Sally Yollish has come out to join me now. Bit of a special year this year, as Tom was saying. The 3 bronze drivers who've won with TF all back together. You're one of them. Welcome back to Le Mans. You ready for this?
11: Yeah, of course. Absolutely. Can't wait.
0: How, you and I have talked a little bit about this before, but we'll have new listeners on 91.2 FM this year. How special is it for you to bring Racing Team Turkey and the Turkish flag to this event? Maybe above any other.
11: Yeah, of course, it's quite special. We've done it the first time in 2023, and that race didn't go very well, but again, still having the Turkish flag and a Turkish team here for the first time was very special, and this time hopefully we're gonna make it better by getting a good result at the end as well.
0: What is it when you go back home? What does it mean when you go back home and you say you've won a race, or potentially you've won Le Mans as you have done in the past? What does it mean to you and to Turkey and to Turkish motorsport?
11: It means a huge deal, of course. Now, I was lucky enough in 2020 to get the first ever win in Le Mans for any Turkish driver. So I will just want to build on that. I will always want to win second, third, fourth, fifth. Like, I will always want to win, but unfortunately this race is more about who Le Mans chooses more than...
0: That's very true.
11: More than how you do. Like, except that year that we won, we always went quite bad, actually, in terms of unluckiness and, like, some incidents, this and that. We always finished quite low down. But one time she chose us and we won, so hopefully maybe this year she'll be nice again as well.
0: Now, I agree with that to a point, Sally, but the regulations as they stand at the moment in Le Mans GT3 means that there has to be a bronze driver. That's you. I think
6: bronze is Peter.
0: Bronze Peter, you've gone to silver now, haven't you? Yes. So you have been bronze in the past. Yes. How important is it to have a good bronze driver? We expect the silvers and the golds and or the platinums to do their thing. It's kind of the bronze, when you won, it's the bronze that makes the difference, isn't it?
11: Generally in WEC, yes, for sure. But I think in 24-hour Le Mans, it's a mixture of everyone. Like, you can't have one driver that drives bad and win the race, no matter who he is. So I think we all need to be performing above a certain point, above a certain level, and be consistent and no mistakes, and we can be there.
0: Yeah, yeah. Can we grab Peter? Can I just grab Peter? Yeah, thank you. Pete Dempsey, come on out, and then I'll grab your other... might as well bring the other teammate as well. Come on, Charlie. Pete Dempsey. Peter, you're the bronze. We've just been talking about bronze, bronze drivers, yeah, and how important they are. So this is all on you, mate. If it all goes wrong, it's your fault. If they stand on the top step of the podium, it's all down to you.
12: Absolutely.
0: No pressure.
12: No. I mean, they are two previous winners, so if they don't win, they can definitely blame me. So I'll take the hit here and make it happen.
6: We can have
12: Charlie too. Yeah, that's fine.
0: Yeah,
12: yeah, that's good. I'm ready.
0: It's a bit special, Le Mans, isn't it? Even just standing here now, and we're a week away from the race. Is it all getting a bit real to you now?
12: I mean, it's been real since I signed up to this. Charlie warned me way ahead of time about how big this event is. So, yeah, I'm ready for it. Don't think I can do much more to prepare, really. Just enjoy every moment, take it all in, and do the best job I can for the team.
0: How's the WEC gone for you this year? Got some miles under your wheels?
12: Yeah, obviously it's been a while getting back in the car. It's been a few years, so it took me the first race at Imola to understand a few things in traffic. Spa was definitely a step forward on, I think, my side for sure. I think it definitely building to be in a good spot for Le Mans. In the Le Mans, I'd like to have maybe had an extra race at Qatar, but
0: yeah,
12: obviously we don't have the opportunity. So, but I'm... you know, I think just settle in. We got plenty of track time. You know, we missed out on a good result at Spa. We could have been in top five, but I made a mistake coming to the pits. Cost us four spots. So double points on the table this weekend, and a big trophy at the end of it. So we'd love to be able to take home the whole lot.
0: So, honest question then. It is double points. That's a fair point well made for WEC. But it's still Le Mans. So you want to do as well as you can in the race, but that would make a big impact to your WEC season if you got a good result there.
12: No, it's massive. You know, this is our biggest race of the year. It's the only race of the year that's double points for us, so you get rewarded if you win, and that's what we're here to do. And then obviously the other Enduros are points and a half for anything that's over the 6 hours, so they're the ones we want to target and be strong at if we can. So we're going to start with this one, and as I said, I'm here with two guys that have won this before and done it all before, so they're going to show me the ropes.
0: Sunday, out on the track, you get to drive out At some stage, you will drive out of the pits and you will drive under that iconic bridge, Goodyear, this year. I've done that in a road car, and I've got to tell you now, I felt I could have rolled over and died just doing that in a road car. What are you looking forward to on Sunday, getting out on that track?
12: Probably coming down the back straight to the Dole chicanes, like, because obviously you see TV footage from that for so many decades at this point of my life. So to be see myself to just go drive down the back straight, you know, do the two chicanes and Porsche curves, and you know, first time back to the box, it's going to be a bit surreal. So really excited about it. Just as I said, I want to make sure I take it all in. This could be the only one I ever do in my life, so if it is that way, I want to make sure I enjoy every moment.
0: Breathe it all in. Breathe it all in. Don't worry about taking pictures. The memories will be in the bunts all the time. You've got to do some laps on Sunday, though. You have got a proper process to go through.
12: I think so, yeah. Being the first time here, there's a few rookie orientation stuff I have to do, and then I have to make sure we drive at night and stuff. But I've done plenty of laps on the sim, so I'm pretty prepped going into it. I've been looking at the onboard video and stuff both night and in the daytime, so I feel good. I don't think we're going to have too many issues. Just go through all the procedures. I've done the sim at the ACO already as well for all the slow zones and understanding how all that
0: works. What was that like? Because I hear people, we talk about that. I've never been through it. You have. Tell me what was that like?
12: Really just about managing the procedures of the event in regards to slow zones and safety car zones and how it works.
0: Useful?
12: Yeah, for sure. If we've never been here before, it's massive. Got to understand, I didn't realise the safety cars merge but down to one after the three come out, so that was good. And then that doesn't happen in the last hour, so that was also good to know. And just understanding like how to attack the slow zones and how to not get penalties. And you know, penalties here was going to destroy our race, so make sure we minimise all those mistakes so that gives us the best shot at the end.
0: Breathe it all in, as I said. Yeah. Enjoyed it. Get to see as much as you can. I think Charlie's been dragged away, has he?
12: Yeah, he's right there behind
0: you. Oh, he's right behind us. There he is, out the way. I'll have a quick word with the third member of Racing Team Turkey by TF. Charlie, welcome back to Le Mans. This is a place you know well. You've been successful here. Does it get any less special, though?
13: Never. I mean, all of this stuff, when you're first here, is just mind-blowing how big it is, but the thing that never changes is the buzz around the race. I think because it's such a long event as well, there's a fair amount of, like, I don't know, that every year the sort of, you get to sort of Wednesday and Thursday and you kind of have a rough idea of where you're at, and then you get to the start of the race and it's just, every time it blows my mind. So it's a step above the rest for me.
0: Slightly different qualifying procedure this year. Have you talked about that yet? Have you planned for it? We were trying to, in the preview programs, Johnny Palmer and I were trying to work out what would be the best way to do it. We had something similar at the Nürburgring a few weeks ago, and I was quite interested to see somebody put their highest rated drivers in the second part to make sure they got through to the third part. You've been looking at all that?
13: Yeah, we'll have to. We'll most likely be doing that also. The, you know, from H1 to H2, to get into H1 last year, we actually done the same. So I did H1 last year. We were second.
0: You can't do that this year, can you? Have you got to put your bronze in?
13: No, so sorry, bronze has to go in and qualify.
14: Oh, yes, yes.
13: Then hyperpole.
14: Sorry, yes, sorry.
13: I'm assuming Peter gets his finger out and gets us in hyperpole. Yeah,
0: I'm sure he will, otherwise you'll get kicked.
13: Indeed. So yeah, hyperpole last year, I did the first one. And it worked out well. Rui done a really good lap, but it wasn't enough to actually get us into hyperpole 2. So with Sally being the silver, we'll most likely be doing it. Last year, only 2 out of the 10 cars put the pro in first, myself and Van der Linder, and the rest were silver. But every lineup, it used to be at Le Mans, it used to be sort of you had your bronze and then super fast silver for super fast pro, but there seems to be a real mix now that there's a lot of incredibly fast bronzes, you can call them fake bronzes in some aspects. And so then I think the, you know, Ford have the same things like that, and the sort of budget's coming from different angles now, and it's not just as traditional as it once was.
0: It's still part of the strategy though, isn't it? We're sitting in the booth, it's thinking to ourselves, right, which of, because we kind of don't know. It's a bit like watching a 4x400 meters race where they start off in lanes. The stagger doesn't unwind until we're sure everybody's got their 6 hours done.
13: Yeah, it is really quite muddled. But I think the thing with Le Mans, you know, it seems like it every single year. If you're at the front from the start, you stay at the front.
0: Yeah.
13: And it feels like if you ever drop back, you start to get unlucky, you know. But but ultimately, if you're at the front and you're the first person to get a bad slow zone or whatever, the worst that can happen is people come up to the back of you. Where if somebody gets through a slow zone or something, then that's when the gap starts to hit. So,
0: and it's so difficult to make up, isn't it? I know the merge now after the three safety cars, but it is still so difficult in all three of the classes to actually make up time.
13: It is, yeah. You know, in the likes of a Daytona and things, you can go laps down or minutes down, and it makes, I mean, it's probably becoming less and less as well, but, you know, this GT3 field, one, there's 20-odd cars, everyone is super close, you know, the worst drivers, as a statement, are so close to the pace now.
0: Yes,
13: like
0: totally.
13: So close.
0: Totally.
13: So
0: the variance is next to nothing, is it?
13: Next to nothing. So, you know, when it used to be sort of cruise round and start to kick on when the sort of sun comes up the next day, it's too late. You could be out of the race by then. No problem. So for us, as I said, it's Peter's first time here. He's been unbelievable at the first two events. You know, we don't actually, honestly, we don't know how it's going to pan out. I will do probably 12 hours.
0: Yeah.
13: There is no, you know, we will do the minimum for both of those guys. So as the temperature's coming up, it's great for the Corvette. It'll be tough for me, for sure. But I'm
0: training in the sauna back at home.
13: Yeah, been a lot of it, actually. And I live in Portugal now, and it's been absolutely roasting. And I've been going out runs at midday, dripping with sweat. So I'm doing what I can, but for the Corvette, it's so good in the heat. So honestly, for us, we want it to be as, we will take it. Yeah, sweat a bit more, but we'll definitely be quicker. So
0: Charlie, it's always a pleasure to talk to you. Go well.
13: Thank
0: we're
13: you.
0: Not allowed to have favorites, but I can say go well.
13: Thank
0: and then
13: you.
0: The rest of it's down to you.
13: Yep, I will give it a good go.
0: You certainly will. Cheers. Racing Team Turkey by TF. Charlie's going to run off and get his photograph taken. Now I wonder if I can just grab for one moment. Let me go and grab myself a Peugeot driver as we're in France. Who wants to talk? Mr. Teresta? Theo Pochet, your teammates have thrown you under the bus there massively.
14: Oh, I like them. It's a good team.
0: French team, French car, French race, French driver.
14: Yeah, it's going to be really interesting. And also the 100th birthday of Peugeot racing in Le Mans. So it's a lot of historical things to celebrate. But I'm really happy to be representing France this weekend.
0: Yeah, no pressure.
14: No pressure, no pressure.
0: And it's the World Cup year as well. Allez les Bleus.
14: Hopefully we can win the World Cup, we can win Le Mans. That would be the perfect month of June, July. So yeah.
0: Serious question though. This is a huge event in France. This is a world event, but in terms of sporting events in France, it's probably second only to Le Tour.
14: Yeah, probably. I think it's the two biggest events we can have, Le Tour de France and the 24 Hours of Le Mans. Trying to think about something else. We had, I mean, Formula
0: One. Rugby always.
14: Yeah, of course. we beat the English in rugby.
0: I see. I was humble. I brought it up.
14: No, for sure. No, but it's good. It's good. I mean, it's one of the biggest sports events, and I'm proud to be part of it, for sure.
0: A bit of an upswing this year in Peugeot's fortune. The cars have been top of the timing sheet on a number of occasions. The pace seems to be there, at least in the short term. Le Mans is a different attitude, a different character. Has the 9X8 got what it takes this year? Has the team and the drivers got what it takes this year? Do you come in confident?
14: Well, I think it's for sure we have a great pace in qualifying. I think Malte showed it in Spa and also in Imola. And I think the car is going to be also quick again on the one lap shutout. But then let's see, during 24 hours, if we're going to have great pace, I'm not fully sure. We'll give our best anyway. It's going to be a long week. We'll need to work a lot on the car setup. Let's be confident. It's always better to be optimistic. I'll be maybe a little bit disappointed than the other way around.
0: I had this question asked of me, and I didn't have the chance to ask any of your drivers. Paul de Rester I've known for a long while. He's quite tall. You're even taller than him. How easy or difficult is it to get in and out of the car?
14: Well, I can tell you it's not going to be comfortable for me to do 24 hours in this car, but it's going to be good enough, let's say. I have a little bit of back pain at the end of the race, but yeah, I'm quite tall for a racing driver, and I'm struggling in most of the race cars, you know, to fit in. But as long as I can race, as I can fit the safety rules of the FIA, it's the most important for me, then I'm happy to be racing.
0: There'll be no back pain on Monday morning if you've been standing on the top step of the podium on Sunday.
14: For sure, there will be no pain. 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
0: Thank you very much. Go and join your team. You've got some autographs to sign as well. Theo Pocher, wrapping things up at the end of our day. So for the moment on 91.2 FM, thanks for joining us. Stay tuned, there'll be more from Saturday Paysage and then that full day's coverage of the test day on Sunday. 91.2 FM around the circuit and around the world on RS1. 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

0: Global Broadcast Centre. Johnny Palmer is with me. And I am going to make a massive prediction right now that the winner of Le Mans 2026 will be in the next 18 cars that we talk about. If it isn't, it's not on my bingo card. Something's gone very, very odd, and frankly, they deserve it. So stick with us for Hypercar, the who's, what's, where's and when's. And JP, the first thing we've got to say is that in the last couple of 3 years, this Hypercar category hasn't just taken off, it's gone stratospheric. We've got a new manufacturer this year with Genesis Magma Racing. We've got two more manufacturers coming in next year. All right, there's a question mark over Alpine at the moment. Will they be back next year? Will they be back as BYD or another team? But right now, what it looks like is that the ACO have got the regulations, the formula right for major manufacturers around the world to want to invest.
1: And a lot of that is not only down to the ACO, but also those within IMSA, because of the dovetailing of the rules. It's effectively, you can now enter with what's called a hypercar, or the LMH way of writing technical regulations, or LMDH, which is the GTPs, or the bulk of the GTPs that race stateside in the North American Championship. And the fact that both have become aligned so that you can use either section of technology, and there are still many different ways to cut the cake. Because remember, we still have the non-hybrid Aston Martin Valkyries. Everybody, all the other cars do use a hybrid, but in slightly different ways. So there's an awful lot of here of trying to equalize the field as best as possible, kind of like balance of performance, as we see in LMGT3, but then it takes it on so much more. But I think it's the result of the French and the Americans getting together, saying we can make something huge here if we start talking with one another, exchange rules. And this is what we got: 18 cars in hypercar, and all the manufacturers you would recognize from the road, plus a few more.
0: Yeah.
1: And it's just wonderful.
0: In point of fact, we've got, see, you've mentioned that there's hypercar and, or there's two hybrids, that there's hybrids rather, and two non-hybrids. We've actually got three different sets of regulations that cars have been built to. Even seasoned Le Mans and WEC followers are going, Hindhoff, have you lost your mind? We haven't even scratched the surface yet about how many different versions of the regulations there are that would fit into the class that we are calling hypercar here. We have, straight away, the Aston Martin Valkyrie, which is a road-based non-hybrid car. There is a set of regulations for road-based hybrid cars that are turned into race cars. We have Toyota and Ferrari running bespoke hybrid cars, and Peugeot as well, running bespoke hybrid racing cars. That's another set of regulations. There is a bespoke non-hybrid race car as well. We almost had a car in that a couple of years ago. It didn't quite work out. And then we have LMDH, the Le Mans Daytona hybrids, which is a choice of spine, of chassis, a spec hybrid category. And those are, what Johnny was rightly saying, are effectively the IMSA set of regulations. You could almost call that, they call it GTP as the top class. Effectively, it was the next level of IMSA regulations. There's another set of regulations for bespoke racing cars that run a rotary engine, which nobody's taken up yet. But that's there. Go and have a look at it. So, pity the technical side of the ACO and the FIA, WEC, and indeed IMSA, because all of these cars are equally allowed, equally eligible for both of the major worldwide championships for these cars. But pity the guys like Bruno Famat, who's just come on as assistant to Pierre Fillon on the technical side, to Thierry Bouvier, and to the American.

0: side of things as well, who are working at the same speed and transferring a huge amount of information backwards and forwards. And yet, and this is the crucial thing, as Johnny says, we have got what is as close as you can do it with the variety and the different, I suppose you would say different philosophies even, of some of these cars. You've got as close as a as you can to a level playing field. Now, again, there'll be those of you who are shouting about, ah, John, BOP, BOP, WEC this year not issuing BOP tables for each round. Bruno Famam was very clear to me and other journalists at the first round of the WEC. He feels there's no point in issuing balance of performance tables because nobody knows the starting point. The starting point is the homologation, which all of the cars have gone through. Every manufacturer, every car has gone through a new homologation at the end of last year of 2025, using for once, for the first time, the same aerodynamic parameters from the same wind tunnel, which hasn't happened before, but wind shear in North Carolina. So all of the cars are a brand new homologation. Some of them have evolutions from last year. Broadly speaking, we are told that the operating windows, the performance windows of these cars have not changed massively. So last year's data and the data that has been drawn in the early parts of this year is correlating in terms of giving us that level playing field. Now, Johnny, you and I and Bruce were talking at Spa. I did the Imola race with some guests from the track. I know you've watched it. We've had two cracking races of 6 hours for the first two rounds. Now, I know Le Mans is a different animal. I know Le Mans is an outlier. But quite frankly, right now, I'm not thinking about BOP from what we've seen so far.
1: And that's a nice position to be in, isn't it? Because you can almost forget that it even exists. And the fact that they're not issuing documents every 5 minutes, it's an easy illusion to kind of fall for. I've described it in other shows as a necessary evil. And I think because you've got so many different cars from different manufacturers using different disciplines or philosophies, as you put it, you've got to have it. But do we necessarily need to know the insides and outs of it? If it's working, probably not. It's a bit like a good football referee. You kind of forget they're on the pitch because they're doing such a good job.
0: Great analogy. I remember to the days of LMP1 and the hybrids when we had Toyota and Porsche and Audi with three completely different solutions born of the same regulations.
1: Yep.
0: So we had a hybrid, we had a supercapacitor, and we had a flywheel, for goodness sake. We had different sized engines, and things were done very differently. The worry was that we would have to try and explain the different technologies and how they worked. Of course, we didn't, because the racing was so fantastic. We knew that the Audi was a bit better on the twisty bits. They were the kings of the twisty bits. They were the slightly bar fast, for those of you who understand that reference. Toyota would punch out of the corners really quickly because of the supercapacitor. It was instant power, and it recharged super quickly. I still think that's this is just my personal opinion. I think that's a technology we need to explore a little bit more. Porsche originally with the flywheel and then moving into battery technology and had a different set of pros and cons. And it didn't matter because we just raced.
1: Yep.
0: And it was great. And that's what I want to see now. And I'll understand those of you who will gainsay that, absolutely fine. But there was so much negativity before that first race in Italy at Imola. And then afterwards, there was a stunned silence about what we'd seen, because pretty much every manufacturer was in with a shout. Pretty much every manufacturer, although sometimes different manufacturers at the sharp end, were in with a shout at Spa, a different type of circuit. We got Le Mans, which is unique in terms of its length, its pace, how bumpy it is in some places, how smooth it is in another. It is not a Formula One circuit. It's the only non-Formula One circuit we go to. How will that play out? Well, let's find out. So let's start with the two cars that aren't the hybrid. They are the biggest engines. They are the most cylinders. They are a completely different raison d'etre, rationale, they don't even have the same aerodynamic adjustability as the rest of the teams, because they've chosen their single aerodynamic tunable device to be at the front and not on the back wing. So the rake of the car is super critical, but they're also balancing it more like a single-seater car with what's going on under the front of the car, which actually you can't see. So it makes life really difficult to understand where they are in their setup. It's been a constant evolution for the 007 and 008 Heart of Racing Valkyries. In Tinknell, Gamble and Gunn in the 007, and Alex Riberas, Marco Sorensen, Roman De Angelis in the 009 car, they have drivers who are getting to grips with this car, and what you remember is their only second season. Mm-hmm. They're swapping information back and forth between themselves and the single car that runs in IMSA, but under the same regulations and now under the same homologation. And it has been, first of all, it's a fan favorite because how it looks and sounds. Secondly, their pace is improving session on session, lap on lap, race on race.
1: And it's important as well to note that they actually got both cars to the finish last year. Of Le Mans in their first season. And, you know, as a new entrant, they were a new entrant in the top class, despite having had all of this success and the number of appearances in the GT class. You know, the Valkyrie was a starting project and then it halted and then it came back again, and everyone was just joyous of an Aston Martin persuasion that finally it was going to happen in 2025. And you wonder what the target is now, because, you know, they almost got a podium last year. Had a few more things gone in their favour, then they could have had a really excellent result. So, you know, there are a lot of fans that listen to us who would have loved them to have won it in their first year back. They've only ever had one victory in the top class, which is 1959.
0: Correct. And DBR1.
1: 12th place, 14th place in the 2025 results, which to me is just outstanding. They've got to be targeting a top 10 finish now, ideally with both cars. And, you know, beyond that, it's a huge bonus. But could a podium be in the offing? The reliability has come on just leaps and bounds. And yeah, you could see that through the whole of the 2025 season.
0: But they are effectively 2 years behind the rest of the curve, because everyone else spent the first 2 years working on reliability and then started releasing pace. They're that two steps behind.
1: Yeah.
0: And they've continued to make, I think, for the size of the team, and let's remember, this is for the most part, a privately funded team that is running two cars in the WEC, two GT cars in the WEC, GT cars in America, and also one of these Valkyries in America. Could have won Petit Le Mans last year.
1: Yeah.
0: In with a shout. And if the cards had fallen slightly differently, they played a really super technical game, had a great finish, but they could have won it. And to me, watching them, particularly in the US, how the pace, how they're getting closer to the front of the field every time they go out, I think it's outstanding. I think it shows the veracity of the varied set of regulations that perhaps we didn't really understand properly when the ACO and IMSA got together and brought these regulations under one roof. It's working. It is the only hypercar that runs in IMSA. We haven't got any of the others. There's plenty of LMDH GTP cars running here this week and this weekend. So I think it's been successful. What do they need this year? I think they need to build on what they did last year. I think you're absolutely right. They've got a solid driver lineup. There's talk of some private air cars being made available, but not yet. That's mouth-watering, isn't it? And two point scores, two top tens. I think you're right. That would be pretty impressive for them.
1: The other really interesting thing is that about what are called jokers. Mm. When you're designing a car and you release it for the first few races, there are then these jokers which you can use as an upgrade tool, of which you get five to the end of season 2027. And Aston haven't used any of them yet. So,
0: and I've talked to Ian James about that and said why. And he said, quite categorically, because we don't know the car well enough yet. We don't know what we need to improve. We're still learning the car. And that goes back to that development cycle. Yes, they've done some testing. Of course they have. But they haven't necessarily tested it as much as another manufacturer would. Their testing has been during the race weekends. That's where they're learning. When the wheels are turning, we're learning. That's what he said. And I absolutely respect that. They weren't great on the streets of Detroit. They still got a result. The bumpier tracks don't suit them. And I think maybe that's because of the aerodynamic choices that they have made. I might be totally wrong on that. The car's a thing of beauty. And I'm not saying that because it's a British manufacturer. But it is a thing of beauty. And it is distinctively different from everything else. If you can get close to it at Le Mans or in the IMSA Championship, and you probably will be able to if you're at a track, go and stand at about where the back wheel is at an angle of 45 degrees from the door and look straight back towards the front of the car and see how much work has gone on from the nose around the front suspension and around the side of the cockpit to the side pods. It is an absolute work of art, and it's different from what everybody else is doing because the concept is different. You squint at it, it looks like so many different cars from down through the years. I can look back into the 1970s. It almost looks like a 1970s or 1980s throwback car because of the way it sits and that big back wing that is sitting up there. There's so much to like about the Aston, and that's before I've even talked about the glorious multi-cylinder, normally aspirated engine. It will have a lot of supporters at Le Mans 2026. And you know what? They might pull off something even better. Again, weather dependence. They've been good in odd conditions. They're pretty good on their tyres. Yeah, we'll see. They are entered as USA. So if they were to stand on the top of the podium, it would be the Star Spangled Banner and not God Save the King that played because of the Hart Racing being the entrant and where the concept and the money, or the bulk of the money at least, has come from. Let's talk about another car that has changed massively over, well, since we were last here at Le Mans, Johnny. The 7 and 8 Toyotas. First of all, it's no longer a GR-010, it's a TR-010. This is a change of nomenclature within Toyota's motorsport portfolio. No longer Gazoo Racing, this is Toyota Racing. They might as well have called it an 020 or an 030 because the car visually has changed. They've got the throwback livery to the late 1990s. It's still Mike Conway, Kami Kobayashi, Nick De Vries in the 7, and the 8 is Seb Wamy, Brendan Hartley and Ryo Hirakawa. The car, to me, this is another great-looking car. If the Aston Martin doesn't float your boat, surely the Toyota must do. It's kind of a throwback to the Toyota GT1 wearing that same red and white flashed livery.
1: They have used a Joker. Now, funnily enough, at the start of the year, I was thinking this is a brand new car, but actually it's bodywork and a huge amount of bodywork that has been redesigned because of actually a deficit down the straights. And they have suffered from that at Le Mans for the last few years.
0: Because it wasn't their best season and a half in the last 18 months, was it?
1: Yeah, and remember, you know, Ferrari's return in 2023 with this 499P that was brand new in that season, that car's now undefeated, don't forget. Ferrari have won every single Le Mans 24 hours since bringing that car to 2023 and have rather pushed Toyota aside, despite them having, was it 5 wins on the bounce prior to that? So Toyota needed to do something significant. Yes, there's that rather eye-catching title change as well. And as you say, that's all to do with in-house, but they are now known as Toyota Racing. So the TR-010. Car looks great. It's a race winner already this year because they took the victory at the 6 hours of Imola on its debut. And the other thing that hasn't changed are its 6 drivers who are...
0: I think that's important.
1: Yeah. I mean, they are so well recognised now. Still Mike Conway, Kamui Kobayashi and Nick De Vries in the 7. And then the sister number 8 car will have Ryo Hirakawa, Brendan Hartley and Sebastian Buemi. It's nice that there is a Japanese presence in each of those cars. And this is a race they desperately want to win again. You know, it took them so long to win the first one with all of those hiccups along the way. And then they managed to win.
0: They should have won it a few years before they did win it.
1: That's what I mean. The final lap of Kaz Nakajima, I have no power, I have no power.
0: Was that 16?
1: It wasn't that long ago. Wasn't that far away? I always forget precisely the year. But
0: it was awful. Yes. It was absolutely awful to watch.
1: 18,
0: yeah, I think you're right. Nobody has the divine right to win, but it took Toyota so long, and they had so many near misses, and for so long, Mazda, of course, still the only non-reciprocating engine that's won, but they were, for such a long time, the only Japanese manufacturer that had won, and they were the first people to, and I thought this was really classy, to congratulate Toyota when they did finally get the win over the line. Welcome to the Japanese manufacturer Le Mans Winners Club type of thing, which I did think was really classy. The Japanese, in terms of endurance, that is a trait that is much prized in Japanese culture. Mm. And that, among other things, is why Toyota Racing pay for this, not from marketing, but from research and development. Nobody suggests that the technology that's on the TRO10 is going to pop up on the next Prius or whatever, Toyota Aygo. But they are proving systems. They are proving concepts here. And it's really important for them to continue to do that. There's been a number of little rumblings about why do they bother staying. And I think they want to win again. And I am absolutely certain, Johnny, they want to win again against the caliber and number and variety of opposition that we have right now.
1: It will mean so much more to them, having come through that race in 2016. You're making a habit of it.
0: It's all right,
1: knowing far more than you let on, Heinolf. So we're actually celebrating, would you believe, a decade since that incredible finish where Porsche swept through and took victory after that great win for Porsche the previous year in 15, when the less fancied Porsche took victory the year before. But they got into a groove. I mean, first of all, the loyalty that they've shown the championship through thick and thin, Toyota have been ever present.
0: Well, particularly in the first year of the WEC, when Peugeot had pulled out, it was Audi and Toyota, who didn't actually have a car ready, entered a car and did something very not Japanese, actually. They came out and were prepared to fail in public because they were trying to be honourable, and they were honourable, and that should never ever, you're right. That's a really good point, JP. That should never ever be forgotten when people look at Toyota's contribution to the FIA World Endurance Championship in Le Mans.
1: So they then eventually won in 2018, and that was the first of five wins on the bounce. But we were going through perhaps a tough time in the championship. They were toying with the transition season, the school year season, which ran from September through to June, which put Le Mans as the final event, which we've spoken about many times, but is the wrong position for me to have the keystone event right at the end of the season when, you know, people might be running tactics to want to try and win a championship rather than a race which should always be bigger. But remember that three of those wins came in LMP1 days.
0: Yes.
1: They then, in the first years of hypercar, took victory in 2021. Again, a difficult year because of what was going on in the world with the second year of COVID. 2022, also a victory for Toyota. But since then, despite in 2023, Ferrari not able to win any other race, they arrived at Le Mans and won. They did the same again with their sister car in 2024 and then with a third different car in 2025. So that, you know, Ferrari are sort of laughing at everybody else going, well, this is easy. We can almost select which car we want to win each year. And we win when we want. Toyota are not going to take that line
0: down.
1: It's
0: a football chant, isn't it?
1: It is.
0: We win when we want.
1: It is. But Toyota are only going to take that for a few years. And, you know, they mean business. If you've not seen this car race yet, and even better if you've not seen it in the flesh, my word, you're going to be surprised. Because, yes, it is a GR010 underneath the skin, but it might as well be from a different stratosphere when you see it on the track.
0: I mean, in legal terms, in mandate terms, they they wouldn't have been able to build a new car. They wouldn't have been allowed to homologate a new car. They've done everything they can within the rules to modify the platform that we have. Let's put it that way, and to optimize what they have. They've put 3 years of not winning Le Mans, and that hurts. It's not 60 years of hurt. It's been 3 years of hurt. They've put all of that into this new car. They have to be, you have to look at them and say they mean business this year. I mean, you can say that of all the manufacturers, but particularly them.
1: I think there's no hint of them getting tired of this championship.
0: That's a good point.
1: And getting tired of winning Le Mans. And
0: what's happened in the off season has proved that.
1: Yeah.
0: Those rumours of why would they bother? They've got nothing to prove. Now they haven't won for 3 years. Why don't they just sidle off and polish the trophies that they got beforehand?
2: No.
0: There doesn't seem to be any hint of that. In fact, quite the reverse when you see how much work has gone in to this new TR010.
1: Agreed. The fact that they win first time out of the box, and that was a difficult race, strategically speaking, they weren't really looking like they would win at Imola until the final hour, and then you were kind of like, ah, right, that's what they're up to, and this is how they'd back-timed it all, and yes, it was all part of the plan. It's all very well leading after 4.5 or 5 hours of a six-hour race, but Toyota were there when it mattered, and they might be there when it matters this year at Le Mans.
0: You wouldn't count them out. There are two manufacturers in the hypercar that have three bullets in the gun, three opportunities to stand on the podium, or perhaps, as we've seen in the past, to lock out the famous podium on Sunday afternoon. One of those is Cadillac. Two Cadillac Hertz Team Jota cars, plus one of the Wayne Taylor cars coming in as the only non-WEC entry into the 18 hypercar competitors at Le Mans for 2026. Let's take the Royal Tunbridge Wells team first of all. Cadillac Hertz Team Jota with the 12 and the mighty 38. We've talked in the past about them making a habit out of winning. They've already won with Cadillac. They won last year in Brazil. They won with their previous manufacturer as a full privateer with Porsche, which was incredible. And the only other privateer team to have won in this current rule set are AF Corsa at Le Mans last year. And you might say that that's not a full privateer team. And I can understand why you might say that. No, take nothing away from that number 83 car that won last year. In the 12, Alex Lynn still not back racing after an injury that is going to require some surgery. It's my understanding that the surgery schedule has been changed, and that's why he hasn't been able to either get that done or at least get fit in time to come to Le Mans. But Will Stevens and Norman Nato are in that car and will be joined by actually a driver who has been doing great work and is by no means a downgrade in terms of replacing Alex. We would like to see Alex there. We wish him all the best. But his replacement in Louis Delatraz is absolutely right up there with the best.
1: Yeah, Delatraz, of course, was due to be at Le Mans anyway because he had an LMP2 drive lined up. But he's the natural fit because he's done so much running for Wayne Taylor Racing.
0: Yes.
1: Stateside. And he, if I'm not very much mistaken, is a current IMSA champion, in fact, because of that. So, yeah, he had performed so well in 2025 to be a title winner. It's just the perfect fit. He's done a lot of development work driving in that Cadillac as well, albeit with a different team. But he slots right in and will know his fellow drivers anyway from his WEC exploits of the past and also in the European Le Mans series.
0: So, and drove Spa for them as well, of course, to get back in to the groove.
1: It's he and Jordan Taylor, who were champions in IMSA last year for Cadillac Wayne Taylor Racing. We'll get on to that team very, very shortly in a similar car, identical car. So That's far, you know, it's a real shame Alex can't be there. This is the second time.
0: He's quick.
1: It's the second time he's not been able to get to Le Mans because I think he suffered from COVID one time. And
0: oh, yeah.
1: Good. Now, that might have been a Bahrain that he missed rather than Le Mans. But
0: well, he missed a race, yeah.
1: He missed a race, which meant he couldn't then fight for the title. So this is a different type of absence, as in, yes, it's a known injury that is still needing to be fixed. And that's the priority, really. You've got to make sure that that's right so that he has a long and lasting motor racing career. But he was on pole last year as well, you know, with that blistering lap, having got through Hyperpole 1 and into Hyperpole 2. And
0: it was
1: a Cadillac front row.
0: It was poetry, wasn't it?
1: It was an epic, epic lap. So, yeah, you're right about Brazil. That was actually a 1-2 finish in 2025.
0: Yes, it was.
1: And that was after, we think, a significant kind of balance of performance change coming out of Le Mans, which did rather favour the LMDH cars in the second half of the season. And Cadillac took that with both hands. But the rest of the season was just a bit average, really, for Cadillac and for Hertz Team Jota. And they need a bit to find a bit of form. There's nothing like succeeding in this race to then be the springboard to the rest of the year.
0: There is a little feeling. I was at that final pre-Le Mans test at Silverstone a few weeks ago, and a few selected members of the press were invited, and that's pretty cool, actually, by Cadillac Hertz Team. They had the development car there as well, which is why my phone has still got a little red sticker on the back of it that was over the top of my camera, not that I was going to take pictures. I pointed my microphone at it several times. It didn't do me any good at all on the dev car. I think there's a little bit of a strut, a swagger, not in a bad way, but a bit of confidence in Cadillac Hertz Team Jota. The 38 car, which last year was all drivers that had a B as their name, because it was Jenson Button along with Earl Bamber and Sebastian Bourdais. So it's Jack Aitken this year who's joined us. Jack Aitken who's joined us. If you haven't heard that program that we put together at that final test, I sat down for nearly half an hour with Jack Aitken to round that program off. He was outstanding. I've done a couple of little things with Jack before, but not as much as we did. I love his attitude. He's really down to earth. And man, can he pedal a car. He went out in the wet in the early session of that test, lapped it up. All six drivers got behind the wheel at one time or another over that two-day test. They were proving some things that they wanted to do. They've got the backup of the number 101 car. That would normally be the 10. So 101, see what you've done there. And that's Wayne Taylor Racing, Ricky Taylor, Jordan Taylor, his brother, and, oh yeah, Philippe Albuquerque, Portuguese driver. So three drivers there who know how to win. Absolutely being explained to me, Johnny, that might be two team names. That's one team, Cadillac. And they are working together. They'll be pitted together. There will be, if somebody needs help from one side of the garage or another, they'll be sharing data. But a team with Philippe Albuquerque in, you can't count that team out either.
1: Albuquerque's won this race. I'm just now going to check. I mean, the standout one was the year that he was winning absolutely everything on offer with Phil Hansen for United Autosports. But that was an LMP2 victory.
0: Of course, yes. Class win.
1: He hasn't won outright yet. So this is another opportunity for him to do that.
0: He wants to win outright.
1: Of course.
0: Everybody does.
1: Everybody does. But it's a realistic choice because he's racing again with the two Taylors. He's been racing all year in IMSA with Wayne Taylor Racing as well. But it's just excellent to have him in hypercar for only the second time that hypercar has been a thing. And prior to that, he was in LMP1 in the mid-2010s with Audi Sport when he shared an R18 with Marco Bonanomi and in 1 year, Ollie Jarvis, the following year, René Rast. So, yes, dabbling with Audi works drives, then a staple part in LMP2. But amazingly, he's only ever finished on the podium at Le Mans in LMP2 once, and that was that year with Paul Di Resta and Phil Hansen. But I'm a huge fan of Philippe Albuquerque.
0: Me too.
1: And it's great to have the Taylors back together in the same car as well, with Wayne, their dad, I'm guessing, on the pit wall too.
0: Yes, yes.
1: Of course he will.
0: And the
1: be.
0: Mum will be there. And it is a proper family outing.
1: Yeah.
0: It's not been, I would say probably the last 2.5 seasons have not been where Wayne Taylor should be. They've not had the consistency in the US. And Wayne has come back to the Cadillac fold after being away with Acura. Only he would tell you whether he thought that was a mistake. But even coming back to Cadillac, things have moved on and they're still finding their feet in the US. Wayne Taylor loves Le Mans.
1: He does.
0: He loves Le Mans. Competed here in a Cadillac back in the open top era. One of my favourite cars, actually. That ground-pounding, sternum-shaking Cadillac. Go and look it up. It was brilliant. He wants to do well. He wants to win here.
1: He has won the category known as LMP1 in the late 90s, which was actually a kind of GT.
0: Yeah.
1: GT-derived class. No, it wasn't. Beg pardon. That was a Ferrari 333 SP.
0: Triple three,
1: for Doyle Ricci Racing.
0: Correct.
1: Eric van der Pola and Fermi Velleth.
0: Yeah.
1: In that car. So that was an eighth position overall, but a class victory in LMP1. So, but, I mean, it's over 10 appearances that Wayne had in the late 80s, into the 90s, and just into the noughties.
0: Those three cars will be a factor. They need to stay out of trouble early on and then get to the end. See above comment, actually, probably for everything that we talk about in this 18-car class. Adage and folklore have got anything to do with it. Have to be favourites for Le Mans because you're only as good as your last result. And BMW team... M-Team WRT were first and second last time out with the M-Hybrid V8. The win going to the number 20 car, the Franz Rast and Sheldon von der Linde car. But Kevin Magnussen, you absolute blooming star, fighting a rearguard action on tyres that were well past their best, making it a 1-2 in the 15 car, in the car he shares with Raffaele Mattiello and Dries Van Tour. The Belgian team, on the track that was closest to their current base up in Liège and very close to where Vincent Fossely is, just after we sadly heard about the death of Alex Zanardi, who did such great things for BMW at Spa, and particularly in the 24 hours, even after his horrendous accident in IndyCar. There was just a poetic justice to that that felt so right. The first BMW M-Team WRT win in the current hypercar category. Andreas Rus was a man fit to be tied after that. Two good weekends with the M3 24H Touring, having the fastest BMW lap, finishing in the top five, as well at the Nürburgring. BMW have found their feet this year with WRT. Still maybe looking for a little bit of consistency in the US, where they have had speed. But that result has got to go through that team like a bolt of lightning in terms of motivation.
1: Has to have done, because they waited for such a long time. The team is Belgian, so the team running the Munich brand is Belgian, so to do that on home ground. And bear in mind, we had quite a late caution, a safety car, I seem to remember, that concertinaed the field. So you've got the top five across the line separated by 6 seconds. 11 cars were on the lead lap by the end, and they were 32 seconds from 1st to 11th. So talk about being pushed in the final few laps. And as you say, the drivers that weren't in the cars, just their nerves were a wreck by the end of it. But what a result, and what a time to do it going into the 24 hours of Le Mans, where, I mean, I've said before, BMW going to have a strong year, BMW going to have a strong year, and it just kind of hasn't happened. But I see, you know, there's the evidence.
0: Yeah.
1: They've taken a victory. They backed it up with a second place finish as well. And BMW feel like they're on a bit of a roll, a momentum run. The question is Spa similar enough to Le Mans? And I think it is. It's one of those close tracks where you've got the long straights, but you've also got the tight and twisty corners, the medium speed corners. That's why a lot of the time Spa, the 6 hours, was treated as a test bed for Le Mans. So can they transpose that pace into Le Mans? Why not?
0: The Americans in various sports talk about the big moor coming into the playoffs, momentum. And I just wonder if that monkey off the back, because right now, before Spa, BMW team, WRT, we haven't had a win. They had Podia on both sides of the Atlantic, including at the start of the season at the Rolex 24 Daytona. And you think, is our package just not, does that start to get into their head? Is our package just not that good? Are we not getting the breaks? Are we making bad decisions? Well, now they know they can win. And they won fighting. They won on pace. And they won with Kevin Magnussen with his elbows out, holding on to that 1-2. I think that's a massive momentum change for them. And we should celebrate that, because that's another team that goes in to this race with, you know, on the crest of a wave. Let's move from BMW and their first win to a first season challenger, Genesis Magma Racing, with the GMR 001 hypercar. They've scored 6 points already. How hard can this WEC thing be? Massive, massive excitement from everybody involved with Genesis Magma Racing. The 17 and the 19, they are still finding their feet. Andre Lotterer, Pipo Durrani, Matty Sjöberg in the 17, Mathieu Jaminet, Paul-Loup Chatin, delighted to see him with the works drive, and Dani Junquera, the Spanish driver, in there for the 19 car. I mean, first year, go back to what we were talking about with Aston Martin. They're even further behind the curve.
1: Yeah.
0: And again, that's not a criticism. They just don't have the race experience of everyone else. They have to build. Talking to Luc Donkervolker, who is the chief, chief creative officer. And he's taken this project on. He invented, effectively, he defined the Genesis brand 10 years ago when he came in to Genesis. And we've got an interview with him, which you'll be able to hear during race week. If it's already gone out, I apologise, but it will be on the archive and you'll hear it again. Fantastic to hear from him about how he's integrated his passion for Le Mans, for racing, and for the brand that is now Genesis. This is just a different way to go racing. When you hear that, you'll understand. Have they got any right to have scored 6 points already? Well, I don't know if you say that one way or the other, but they have. And here's another team full of confidence saying, in fact, probably, he's probably now having to talk to the board saying, we might not get any points at Le Mans, by the way. Right?
1: Yeah.
0: We'd just like to get the cars to the end of the race. That's the big win. But they've stirred things up with the people that they've employed. They've got Cyril Abiteboul as effectively employee number one on that project. He's a bundle of excitement as well. I love talking to Cyril. If not this year, maybe next year. If not next year, they're here to stay. And a lovely new addition to the championship and therefore to this race.
1: It's an LMDH car as well. So there are common components.
0: Orica,
1: between, built by Orica indeed. The GMR 001. Very simple livery on them so far. One is black and one is a kind of grey or silver.
0: However, for Le Mans,
1: they'll be different.
0: Yes.
1: I'm not sure I've seen the publicity photographs yet. So
0: they are very similar to the Magma concept car came out. So there's a lot of orange.
1: Well, that's always a winner with me.
0: Yeah, well, of course, a Blackpool supporter.
1: As long as it's tangerine orange.
0: Oh, it's very...
1: it's flame-like orange.
0: It's flame tangerine orange, which you will love. In fact, this should be Blackpool's new away kit, really, to be honest. Bright orange fading into red. Inspired apparently from the lava at the heart of the magma name, in reference to the origins of the peninsula on which Korea stand and the energy below the surface of South Korea. That sounds like a lot of PR speak, but let me tell you, you have to understand that these guys aren't in it for fun. This is for the glory of this huge engineering and manufacturing company and for South Korea.
1: Yeah.
0: And what do we know about South Korea? South Korea, when they take to something, they don't mess about. Whether it is art, culture, cuisine, pop music, all of those things have become global phenomena. And I put it to Luke, and do listen to the interview. If K-pop, K-cuisine, K-fashion, K-technology can all be something, why can't K-motorsport? And there's no reason for me to say that these guys, you might be watching this year the start of a real dynastic beginning for Genesis Magma Racing.
1: You just have to look at the parent brand, if you like, Hyundai, and how many waves that car and that hatchback has made into the world of rallying, rallying. But also, Hyundai, certainly in the UK, and I'm sure in many other places as well, it's such a cool car to see on the road these days, particularly in that, you'll tell me the precise shade of the light blue.
0: Oh, it is their motorsport blue, isn't it? You're right, yeah. There is a... Well, you and I took one to Spa a couple of years ago, saloon car.
1: The fastback.
0: And it was, yeah, the fastback, that's right, the I-40 hatchback, wasn't it, or something? Mm-hmm. And it was like driving a little rally car all the way there.
1: It was superb, particularly in the tunnel to get to the centre of the Spa-Francorchamps circuit as well, and that blip of the throttle, and you wanted to wind the windows down and fully enjoy it. So, I mean, this is the start of something massive, and I think quite rightly for South Korea as well, and you know, you're right to embrace the origin country where Genesis and Hyundai are heralded from. It's early days, and I know so many Hyundai fans from elsewhere will be getting quite rightly very excited about the luxury brand coming to Le Mans for the first time, but they'll have a lot of fans to start with, and the target has got to be to finish. Mm-hmm. I have to say, I haven't heard the power plant in person yet, which is a 3.2 litre V8 twin turbocharged from the G8 MR Genesis engine. But that's the beauty again of so many different manufacturers. They all bring their own engine and their own audible
0: and effectively
1: service too.
0: Effectively, that's two 4-cylinder rally car engines on a common crank.
1: Yes.
0: Now, that sounds really easy, like you can just plug Lego together. There's a lot more that has gone into that. But it made sense, as Cyril Abitbol explained to us last year at Le Mans, for them to know to use a known quantity in terms of what was going on in the cylinders, what was going on with gas flow, and build. This is incredible. From showing the concept car at Dubai in between two Formula One Grand Prix, which Luc Dongevolker designed pretty much the whole look of the car to go on to the Orica chassis, to racing at Imola 500 days.
1: Wow. So a year and a half.
0: So that's a compressed time scale, only available to them because of the LMDH regulations, which they knew what chassis they were going to pick and use. But then everything else had to go at the same pace, Johnny.
1: Yeah.
0: Which included the engine. So in some ways, they maybe did not have a clean sheet design time to go with that, but also it just made sense. Let's influence what we can influence. Let's not make things more difficult than we need to. In the six drivers that they've got known quantities. Pipo Durrani, again, look back to our season opening archive from Italy in the WEC pages at radio-show.co.uk. Pipo Durrani saying, I needed a change. I didn't know what I wanted to do. I had the opportunity to get in on the ground floor of something brand new. So if Cyril Abitbol was employee number one for Genesis Magma Racing, effectively, as far as the team was concerned, Sebastian Buemi was employee number two, and Pipo Durrani was employee number three. That was it. And they sat around and started making decisions and started talking with people like Luc Dongevolker about where this was going. They built the team from nothing. What a great opportunity. What a great opportunity. And I said to people, ah, so that what a challenge. What a thing, what a journey to go through. And now you've done it once. Would you do it again? No.
1: Oh, really? He'd already decided.
0: I didn't even get to the end of it. But he's enjoyed it, but I've done it. Mm. Pete Orr is quick. Seb is quick. Seb Buemi is quick. Sorry, not Seb Buemi. My apologies. Andre Lotterer, he was a number two employee. Andre Lotterer, looking in the wrong line of my entry list there. Andre is quick. Matisse Jobber joins them. Hunkadea drives anything quick. Paul-Loup Chaton, Frenchman. Gold driver in the pro category. Brilliant. Well done, mate.
1: And you make the point about gold. How about Matisse Jobert? He's the only silver in the whole of the hypercar entry. And I think that needs to be recognised as well, because he's 21. I'll admit, I went to the Dubai 24 Hours in 2025, so only a year and a half ago, and Jobert was a new name for me. But in their three driver staggered qualifying system that they have in the 24H series run by Kreventic, Jobert was put into this Seb Lajoux Racing Porsche Cup car.
0: Yeah, yeah.
1: And he was right up there, and I was comparing it to the other times that had been set before, and I thought, wow, who's this Matisse guy? He looks a bit special. And to be honest, I've seen his name everywhere since then.
0: Yeah.
1: Because the rise then into, well, initially the Genesis Magma project, which ran in the European Le Mans Series last year, where they put a car in deliberately to develop drivers, and now he's in the big time, and I can't wait to see how he gets on as the only silver of all of these golds and platinums in the hypercar class.
0: Johnny Palmer and John Hindhoff, we're looking at hypercars. Coming up, we have the Italians and two French manufacturers as we work out who is going to be on the top step of the podium on Sunday afternoon.

0: Time now to check in with our friend in the travel trade from First Tickets, the official travel partner of Radio Shore Limited and Radio Le Mans, of course. It's Brian Sheehan who joins us. Brian, part of the joy of coming down to Le Mans, either for the 24 hours or indeed Le Mans Classic, and we'll talk about that in a minute as well, because it's now every year for Le Mans Classic. For many people coming from the UK in particular, the journey is part of the experience. There'll be many experienced people who've done it several times before. There'll be some people coming for the first time. What are the things that you always like to remind your guests when they are driving down to Le Mans, or indeed travelling by any other means?
1: Yeah, so there's a number of things that always spring to mind when it's like travelling over to Le Mans. Lots of different routes that people come through. The main one being Dover to Calais or Folkestone to Calais, and then driving down the motorway. Great way to go. Nice, easy roads. A number of people like to dip off and take the D roads, which is always nice as well. Going back to I remember the days when it was the N138.
0: Yeah.
1: And you had to do that long schlep down through that way.
0: Before the peages. Before the peages. Yeah. I will say as well, though, the road surfaces in France in particular, if you're a bit sick of potholes in the UK, particularly if you've got low profile tyres, it's billiard table smooth on the peages. And the D roads, like our B roads really in the UK, they're pretty well maintained as well. So if you've got a nice car and you've got the time, by all means, slip off, find somewhere nice to have a cup of coffee and a croissant or something to eat. There's some lovely countryside around there.
1: Yeah, indeed there is. And one thing to remember is that the speed limit on the D roads is 80k, so that's 50 miles
0: very good.
1: An hour.
0: Yeah, very good. 50.
1: There's some now that are becoming 90 again. But don't forget, the police will be hot looking for people that might be looking to stretch their legs, stretch their cars a little bit. So watch out for that on the way down. And then you've always got then the point where everybody seems to arrive. If you're coming from New Haven or via Calais or those sorts of routes, you'll end up at Rouen. Rouen has got a low emission zone. So unless you have already applied for your Critair sticker and have that in place, you need to avoid Rouen. And in fact, I go down, I always avoid it, and take the nice pretty route over towards Pont de Breton.
0: Yes, lovely.
1: Yeah, it's great. So you take the A29 before you get off on, before you get to Rouen, follow that along, follow the signs for Yvetot, and then you'll pick up the signs for the bridge. Lovely suspension bridge. Mm. Pop yourself over there. Lovely lot of D roads. And then it brings you back down just by the south of Rouen as you join the N28.
0: I do think we've done that route for a while now, but I actually used to do a not dissimilar route to that sometimes on the way back home on a Monday when Rouen itself was always packed full. When you come down that road, and particularly over the Pont de Breton, which is, as you rightly say, there's a couple of very slow places with various sets of traffic lights and traffic calming measures where there's a couple of little villages there. And you think, I'm losing loads of time. But if you go through Rouen and you get caught at the traffic lights alongside the railway sidings or you're in traffic there, I'm going to say that at the very worst for me, I think that costs 10 to 15 minutes. And at some times of day, it's actually no different or even a bit faster to go that way than it is to go through Rouen. So I'm with you on that. That for me is a must do every time. The Range Rover sent me a very odd way when I thought I was going through there. I put the Pont de Breton in as a waypoint and the Range Rover took me across country. I think because it was wanting to do Range Rover things, which was quite exciting, but I wouldn't necessarily recommend it. But that route that Brian's just mentioned is very good indeed. Of course, you can apply online for your Critair sticker, your clean air sticker for your car beforehand. There will be those of you listening now who say, I'll just chance it. They'll never pick me up. Well, they have got cameras now and it isn't worth it because it's quite a punitive fine for the sake of, I think, something like €13 if you do it on the official, the official site. And you could put a zero on the bottom of that, by the way, if you get caught. So you have been warned, much like the speeding. What else have we got then, Brian?
1: Yeah, so the other thing that was like I thought was worth mentioning, a lot of people that are travelling will know this already, but just to remember that you've got some essential documents that you must take with you.
0: Oh, yes, good point.
1: Yeah, so the obvious one is your passport. then you're going to need your driving licence. We've had some customers that have forgotten that. I can't give any names, but they know who they are. And then you've got, like, make sure you've got your driving licence, your GHIC card, like your health insurance card.
0: Yeah.
1: And then you must have your vehicle insurance, your V5 document, and also travel insurance. And I would recommend European breakdown as well.
0: Yeah, I agree. When you see your V5, that's what we used to call the old logbook in the UK. Now, are you all right to take a copy of that, or have you got to take the original?
1: I always take the original.
0: Wow, you're brave. Very brave. Okay, that's fine. There are a few things that you need within the car as well, and the words within the car are important. It's probably not going to get you stopped, but if you stop for something else and they go through your car, they'll throw the book at you for everything. So I always call it my little European kit, and I've got two or three of them just in little pouches that I always throw into – actually, I normally put it in behind one of the front seats in the place that – like where you put your magazines if you were sitting in the back reading. Yeah. That's where I always put it. Now, what does that include now for France?
1: So for France, that includes your high-vis jackets. That's one per each person in the car. I too put them in a bit behind the seats as well. You need your warning triangle, headlamp converters, and it's recommended that you have a first aid kit and a fire extinguisher.
0: Yeah.
1: So like high-vis jackets, and it's one for everybody, not just the driver.
0: Correct.
1: And warning triangle.
0: Yeah, and you must have
1: those. It's also good to have a spare set of bulbs as well.
0: Yeah, that used to be... that used to be mandatory in France, but I think they've eased that a little bit now with lighting technology having changed, because I don't know how you'd take a spare set of bulbs for a matrix headlamp on some of the flash cars. That would have been rather difficult and rather expensive. The key thing about those high-vis blousons that you all have seen, they must be in the car. Don't put them in the boot. Put them in the car. Put them in the side pockets. Put them in behind the seats if you need to.

0: disable it, which there will be, make sure you disable it. And lots of cars now have Google Maps, or you might be using something off your phone in either Apple or Android. Disable the speed camera locations because they take that very seriously in France. And I'll be honest with you, Brian, and you and I have done a lot of driving over there. They are very good at signposting where their speed cameras are. It's actually the law in France that they must signpost where the next speed camera is. So they can't just stick one up and round the corner and hide it like they do in some places. Do be careful with that. Just play the sensible game and you'll be, and make the journey part of the fun, Brian. I think that's part of it, isn't it?
1: Oh, exactly. Like, you and I both know, like, it's comfortable. Like, if you're doing 130K, that's certainly fast enough anyway on the payage. That's more than fast enough coming down. And then, yes, the cameras, the speed cameras are clearly signposted. They've also been replaced. A lot of them are brand new.
0: Oh.
1: I noticed that on the way down a couple of weeks ago, that they've put their new ones in and some of the old style ones have been removed. So you've got the bridge at the A28. You know, you go over those two viaducts.
0: Yeah, yes, I know exactly where you're
1: at. So one of those has been changed to their new style, like column post cameras. The other one still has to be changed. But I also noticed some more that have been replaced. They're hotting up.
0: Final thing I want to talk about, Brian, and it's in some ways we're putting a little bit of a finger in the air for this, because there's a lot of unanswered questions still, and it feels like we've been talking about the implementation of the European Entry and Exit System, EES, for quite some time now. Lots of headlines being made, people going on the whip brakes recently to various places when they're flying. And I have to say, it's been a very mixed bag for me, airport dependent, not even country dependent. I've waltzed through some. I've stood for nearly an hour trying to get out of, where did I come out of, Brussels recently. So I don't think there's any absolutes here. But the last time I went through Eurotunnel, all of the infrastructure was there for people to have to do the fingerprints and get out of the cars, everybody having to get out the cars. First of all, what do we know about that? And presumably, if that is implemented, that's going to cause some quite severe delays at Eurotunnel. And indeed, some of the channel ports have already seen that.
1: Yeah, so like with the Maybank holiday weekend, which also tied in with the Spa Classic, there were quite a lot of delays at Le Shuttle and certainly at Dover. Dover, they experienced like very significant delays, so much so that they temporarily stopped using the system and just went to checking the passports again because it was to try and clear the backlog. So what I've established is that at Le Shuttle, when you go through Flexi Plus, you still go through to the Flexi Plus lounge and so on. If you're like going through the main part, they send you all the way around the terminal building through and then into a queue to go through the different booths. And it could still be, because like depending on like the volume, I would say expect to have your fingerprints and photo taken. That's the what should be happening. But it may not be, but you could allow extra time on your journey. Like, you know, you could like easily put an extra hour on.
0: Yeah.
1: Just to be safe, maybe even more.
0: Yeah.
1: Then with, if you're coming through Portsmouth and going to the likes of Caen, Cherbourg, Le Havre and St. Malo, passport control is on the French side. So it's actually because it's just at like, in the UK for like Dover and Calais where they're juxtapositioned, that it's different. But like, you know, it's more about when you get over to France on those ports that you will then have like it take a longer. So we had somebody that came via Rotterdam and they had a three hour wait to get off the boat to go through passports. So
0: yeah,
1: just be aware to like expect to have a longer journey
0: and make sure you know which side that extra time is going to be on, because that's going to be crucial for you making your crossing. If it's the Eurotunnel, if it's Le Shuttle, remember it's this side, it's the UK side that will cost

0: you on the way out. So if you've got something booked, leave loads of extra time. If, as Brian said, depending on the port will depend on which side of the channel will take you the extra time, because this is the French customs and immigration that are enacting this. The UK side hasn't changed. So when you come back through the shuttle and you go to the UK side, they just do what they've always done and swipe your passport and you're all the way through. Brian, that's brilliant, mate. Thank you very much indeed. I know you and your team are busy at the moment, but Le Mans 24 isn't the end of it. You've got Le Mans Classic coming around.
1: Yes, indeed. So, yeah, we'll be... once we get back from the Le Mans 24-hour race, we've got like a 10-day turnaround. And then we're back out again for the Le Mans Classic. So plan is that... the organisers send us the tickets whilst we're away, and then the back office team here will get that prepared, and then we'll start sending out packs. And you know, there's still availability to come along. We're getting quite a few like last minute orders coming through at this stage, but there's camping at a private campsite and also then at the public campsites as well. And we have access still to some of like the parade laps and the club grandstands as well.
0: Oh, really? So,
1: definitely worth doing, yeah.
0: So of those of you perhaps have either left it too late for Le Mans 24 or didn't fancy it this year, don't forget, this is the newer versions of the cars. And going back to sort of 2000, the Go Audi I saw out the other week at Spa Classic, and we're going to have the Group C cars there as well as a substantive part. How do people get in touch with you if they want any information or indeed they want a book?
1: So best way to make a booking is via our website. So if you go to www.1st-tickets.co.uk and then select from one of the Le Mans Classic packages. So we have clubs, Aston Martin owners, piston heads and general public. You can click on the link there and that will take you through to the stock and availability we have for that. You can also send us an email to info@1st-tickets.co.uk. Let us know what it's you're looking for and we'll do our best to help you.
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0: It's a French race, the 24 Hours of Le Mans. It's part of the culture of the country. It's part of the psyche of the country. It's been a while since a French team has heard the Marseillaise at the end of the race. It's always sung beautifully and emotional. The emotional drag at the beginning of the race for me to hear the grandstands singing their national anthem is always great. This year, it would have to be Alpine or Peugeot to get that very stirring anthem played on Sunday afternoon. Alpine endurance team with the 35 and 36, Johnny, the A424, maybe this is their last hurrah. The Valaisie plant has been mothballed, closed down. That's been controversial in that region of France. The local mayor has not been backwards in coming forwards about saying he feels they've been betrayed. There might be a light at the end of the tunnel. There's a rumour that BYD or maybe another Asian company, Chinese company, might buy the whole thing lock, stock and A424 to give it a new lease of life. It would be very much of a shortcut to get into it. But, I mean, it's unfortunate because Alpine have hit a bit of form at the end of last season and the beginning of this. They've been in the conversation during the practice sessions. They've topped sessions. They've been there in the race with good times and reasonable finishes. And it just feels like it would be such a waste. Never mind for Antonio Felix de Costa, Charles Millesi, Ferdy Habsburg, Fred Makovecki, Jules Gounon, Victor Martin. I mean, are there six better drivers? I think probably not in terms of how they gel together.
1: And their experience as well, because majority of that field has been kept from season 2025. Mick Schumacher was racing last year, so that's a change. But they bring in Antonio Felix da Costa, which I'm delighted about, because Antonio, well, first of all, he was a hard sell to endurance racing full stop, because he was a single-seater boy throughout, you know, just wanted a car for himself, not to share it with anybody, kind of didn't understand the beauty of a longer distance race. Then he was involved in the BMW program at GT level, GTE, a few years ago, and drove for many, many years, and was just fell in love, head and heels in love with the longer distance stuff. Then the opportunity came in Formula E, so he's been away for a little while now, but has found himself a home at Alpine, and it will be a real shame for him to have got back in and now for this to be the last campaign for Alpine and the A424. But a fourth place finish for his car that he shares with Ferdinand Habsburg and Charles Millesi already, that was in Imola. The highlight for this car was the win in Fuji last year.
0: When Mick Schumacher drove. That was the best drive I've seen from Mick Schumacher anything.
1: Mick probably had a good drive, but actually he managed two podiums. He wasn't part of the winning lineup, though.
0: No, that's right. No, a different car.
1: It was Charles Millesi, Ferdinand Habsburg and Paul-Loup Chatin.
0: Yes, you're right.
1: But Mick, you're right, in the first half of the season, drove expertly well at Imola and Spa, and he and his teammates finished third in both of those races.
0: Yeah.
1: And then I think, weirdly, because that is an LMDH car.
0: Yeah.
1: So despite the rule change, if anything, the results kind of dropped off a little bit in the second half. Not rule change, but kind of a realignment of the balance of performance post Le Mans. You would have thought the Alpine would have gone an even further level. Yes, there was that win at Fuji for the sister car, the 35. But otherwise, they were generally outside of the top 10. So they need a good year this year. Definitely. Also, the team behind Alpine, who are Signatec, lots of experience of winning titles in European Le Mans Series. They're world champions as well at LMP2 level. And, of course, they had that grandfathered Alpine coming out of the old LMP1 days, which was certainly a pole sitter. Did they win a race as well?
0: I think they did. They won at Sebring.
1: There you go.
0: They won at a Super Sebring.
1: Yeah.
0: Yeah.
1: So it would be a real shame.
0: Before Peugeot won.
1: Before Peugeot, yes, indeed. I mean, it is a shame, but I do realise that these things, they will be, there'll be high points and low points, and sometimes it's better for a team to fade away from the championship. But I don't think Signatek are going to go anywhere. That's why this rumour about maybe BYD coming in, maybe Signatek could run that instead.
2: It's quietened a little bit. There was some chat about it between Italy and Belgium. It was absolutely run through the press room the offer of a free coffee. I mean, everybody was talking about it. It's quietened a little bit. I don't know what that means. Maybe we get something at Le Mans. Maybe we don't. They'll be up against the revitalised Peugeot 9X8. Remember, they started without a wing a couple of seasons ago. Paul de Resta, Stoffel Vandoorne, Nick Cassidy in one car, the British-Belgian Kiwi lineup, and then Loïc de Val, Malte Jakobsen, and Theo Pourchaire, French, Danish and French for that, the 93 and 94 car. It's been an up and down performance this season. There have been some sessions where they have been quick. There's been times in both of the races that I've seen so far, both of the preceding rounds of the FIA World Endurance Championship, Johnny, where you've thought, oh, hello, Peugeot are in the fight. They've probably still not got the results that you feel that car is, of which that car is capable. What they do have now is a change of management at the top of Peugeot as an organisation and part of the overriding group, who seem to have more confidence in the programme. And the programme that was kind of up against it, kind of being threatened with winding up a year or so ago, now seems to have the confidence. And I think that's filtered through to the people on the ground.
1: Yeah. It's very easy to forget with the BMW result at Spa that the pole-sitting car was Peugeot, and that was the first pole they'd taken full stop. So that was massive for Malte Jakobsen. The problem is that during the race, Malte Jakobsen on an outlap then had a big collision through no fault of his own and arguably through no fault of Matteo Cressoni's own. He reckoned he was out in the marbles in his Mercedes. The car half spun. It was right into the path of Malte Jakobsen. The two clattered big time. Jakobsen was on cold tyres and the car was out of the race. And it might have been a much stronger result than that. So I felt also for Theo Pourchaire and Loïc Duval, who share that car. Still their best result in any season this year is a third place finish. Either with the 93 or the 94. They've done that in a few places. They did it at Monza in 2023. That was actually not that long after the car was revamped, I believe. Bahrain at the end of 2024, which was an 8-hour race. So to be third at Bahrain after 8 hours of running in pretty stifling heat in the daytime is impressive. And then last year, they managed to get a podium at Kota with the 94 car for Duval and Jakobsen.
2: That was a horrible race.
1: Stoffel Vandoorne.
2: That was a horrible race in terms of conditions.
1: Yes,
2: as well. It was a bizarre race, which sort of says they might, in changeable conditions, they might have half a shout. But Peugeot Total Energies is a team. They look great. I'm waiting to see if they've got a different livery when they roll out for Wednesday practice. Can't even take what we see at the test day as red nowadays. I want them to do well.
1: Me too.
2: I want them to do well. I think the World Endurance Championship needs a good French team in the same way as it needs, you know, it needs a good German team, a good Far Eastern team, Toyota. I think Porsche should be back. I think Porsche should be back in the top level of the championship. It just seems wrong that they're racing in IMSA and not in this championship. They made a big decision fairly early on to go away from their original concept, and that took a lot of time and a lot of resource. That was brave. It took them a while to relearn the new car, and to get the best out of it. So in some ways, they're a bit like some of the other manufacturers we've talked about, JP. They're not running with the car that they started with. It's almost like they've gone to a completely different car because it is a completely different aerodynamic concept. Talking to the team, there's not a single panel on the car that hasn't changed. Now, the likelihood is we're going to see the wingless Peugeot in the Asian Le Mans series in private hands. I believe there are three chassis now in Bob Burridge's team's hands. And Kriton Lendidis, who runs a Peugeot in classic racing.
1: 908,
2: right? One of the old 908s.
1: That's the other thing for Peugeot fans. You know, they've had to wait since 2009 when the 908 was a current car.
2: Correct.
1: Which actually broke that long, long run of Audi victories. And the Audi Peugeot tussle, not only in 2009, but in 8 as well, where Peugeot were in the fight. But that is, you know, verging on now 20 years to see Peugeot back at the front. I should make the point, I missed the second place finish that one of their cars had in Fuji. So third in Kota last year, second place in Fuji. This was the upward trend that we thought, oh man, the sky's the limit moving into 2026.
2: We had Alpine ahead of Peugeot at Fuji. Two French
1: manufacturers. The most unusual result. Yes, yeah, but correct. Two French manufacturers agreed. Yeah.
2: I do hope they do well. I think it's important for the championship and for this race. I know Le Mans is huge, but it's like having a good British brand in there. Aston Martin being back in it. The French, the ACO, a lot of the people, a lot of, you know, the families that we stay with and their friends used to say to us, when is Jaguar coming back? Because they were so worried that the British fans would drift away without a British brand being at the front. It's such a British race. I don't think that will ever happen. It's very kind of the French to put on Britain's biggest motorsport event in terms of people who go to it. It just happens to be at the top of the Loire Valley. Very nice of them to do that. But I think it's important for something French to be involved and at the sharp end of the field. That leaves us with Ferrari. All three of the Ferraris, 50, 51 and 83, have won in the last 3 years. You said earlier on, it's like, oh, we'll pick which one wins. I know that was being slightly facetious, but that is how it's looked. They've come back after a very long time away from the top part of the sport, a brand perhaps without peer in terms of global motorsport, a brand that's been involved in Formula One since it became a Formula One World Championship. It's the only ever present. A brand, in some ways, that you might say, doesn't need to race to prove their history, although I would argue with that. But they have done very well with their GT cars down through the years, both as works teams, semi-works teams, more latterly, and privateer teams. But the Ferrari 499P galloped as a prancing horse into Le Mans and frankly has just cleaned up since. I don't think they'll have it all their own way this year. They've certainly not had it their own way in the first two races of this season. But I, for one, JP, I am not going to write off those three cars and those nine drivers.
1: Because very much so, most things have remained equal as well. I mean, yes, the car will have been developed to a certain degree through the winter period, and they are still waiting for their first victory in the World Championship this year, but we've only had two races. Best result so far was second at their home race in Imola.
2: And that could have gone either way at the end.
1: Yeah.
2: In fairness. There was a certain amount of strategy that was played there. That was why it was such a great six-hour race. They had the pace. Mm. They're still showing good pace. That's the key thing.
1: But I think for Robert Kubica's history, there could have been no better result last year. And I'm not detracting at all from Phil Hansen and Ye Yifei. But after that horrendous rallying accident, and he's come back still carrying that injury, and you wonder how on earth he does it, but he they kept him in the car in the final great deal of hours. I mean, did he do something like three of those final 4 hours?
2: Something like that.
1: And it would have cost them too much time to keep getting in it, him in and out, exchanging for drive. And the problem is he was just so fast and he wasn't letting
2: up. I have no clue how he does it.
1: Nor me.
2: I have no clue how he does it. Remember, he injured his arm and his hand very badly in a rallying accident where he was lucky to be alive because a section of arm core went right through the car. I've told this story before, but I'll say it again in this, and this is not to put too fine a point in it. The reason I've got no clue how he does it is I sat next to him on a plane once coming back from Bahrain at the end of a WEC season, and I looked at how difficult it was for him to... In fact, he couldn't pick up his haversack and put his haversack up top with his injured arm. He still carries and favours his injured arm in normal life. He uses his other arm to support it. I've got no clue how he drives any car, but particularly not a race car, at all. Never mind at the speed he does, for the time he does, for the endurance that he does. This is a talent. This is a man who has an inner fortitude that I can't even begin to describe. And if I had a hat on, I would doff it to him now.
1: Yeah.
2: But chapeau to him. Yeah. Every time he gets in and out the car and what he does with that car. And these are not easy cars to drive. They're big cars. They're heavy cars. Much heavier than the old style prototypes.
1: Yeah.
2: You know, 300-400 kilos heavier than the old 900s. And twice as heavy as the old 675s. This is an extraordinary performance from a man who refuses to be told no and deserves every bit of the credit that you've just mentioned.
1: Yeah. I mean, it is akin to, we've already mentioned in other shows, the very sorry passing of Alessandro Zanardi, but, you know, illustrations of how adaptable the human body can be. And then this is like another layer to it, because you're presented with a huge challenge just to go about your everyday business. Robert Wickens is another one. There are a number of examples. And, yeah, incredible. The fact that, A, you still want to do it despite a massive setback, and then you can do it to still pretty much the same level as you did pre-huge injury. And that final few hours of driving for Kubica to win
2: last year
1: the 24 Hours of Le Mans in 2025 was a perfect illustration of that.
2: It would be so Ferrari, though, wouldn't it, to not have won a race this year and then come back and stand on the top step of the podium again. I mean, the fact that all three of their teams have done it, and you can talk about the EF Corsa 83 car, the more yellow car, not being a works team. It's works adjacent, isn't it? You know, it's working in geographical terms. It might not be right in the factory at Maranello, but it's across the road at El Cavallino Rampante, the restaurant, or it's outside the museum, basically. And that's how close it is. I was once told, which I thought was lovely, and again, this is no criticism at all. I was once told by somebody from Ferrari, of course it was a privateer team, because they stayed in a different hotel to the works team, which I thought was the most brilliant explanation of what makes a work supported team or a privateer team. Their performance this season, as I say, has not been a win in the two races. We've only had the two races, but their pace has been there. Their strategy and their execution, generally speaking, at Le Mans has been spot on. I know people point the finger sometimes at the Ferrari F1 team about the odd decisions that get made. The first race that they entered at Sebring, in that Super Sebring that I think Alpine won, they let the AI make the decision and they pitted early from the lead. And it was a massive mistake because they never got the track position back. They've never made that mistake again. They've got people making decisions and they're making decisions as quickly as possible. There doesn't seem to be that committee style when Lewis is on the phone in Formula One. And sorry to talk about Formula One when we're talking about the world's greatest motor race, but I think it's important to make the differentiation between Lewis going, well, are we pitting or are we not? And are we changing tyres or are we not? Are we going to the... we'll get back to you. I don't get the sense of that happening in the sports car team. There's a single-mindedness of thought and moving all in the same direction at the same time that means those decisions are made bang, right? 51 car come in, 52 car stay out. Whatever, you know, 50 car come in, 51 car stay out. Whatever it is. And it's been noticeable. They've swapped people around in the pit lane so that they get the right entry to the pit. There's no stone left unturned here. I think the way they've gone about it, a lot of people will say they've only won Le Mans the last 3 years because of balance of performance. I don't think that's true. I think they've executed. They've not been perfect, but ultimately they've done a very good job. Have they got a good car? Oh yeah. Oh yeah. That 499P is a very, very good car, and it moved on the design language and the engineering language for this category the moment that it came out. So I'm saying, JP, you can't write them off at Le Mans.
1: I love their full commitment in decisions, and that almost is evidenced by the fact that they had a car disqualified from the race last year because of a rear wing that was deflecting too much, which they had seen was damaged, but they had worked out, well, we haven't got the time to assess that, to replace bits. We'll commit to a decision to just get it to the finish to get, I think, what was going to be a fourth place for the 50 car. It was investigated afterwards and taken out of the result. But of course, it didn't stop them winning the race. They still finished first and third. And that ability to just make a decision on the spot.
2: And of course, if they changed that, that car would have been within regulations at the end, because it's how the car finishes the race. If you take off a deformed bit, it's how the car finishes. They don't scrutinize the car with the bits you've taken off. That would have made a difference to the championship as well later on in the year. So you can't count them out. So 18 cars from the brand new Genesis GMR001, from the improving Aston, the resurgence of Toyota, the momentum that is BMW, the stoicism and quiet confidence that is Cadillac, the French joie de vivre and verve that is Alpine and Peugeot, and just the way that Ferrari are, quite frankly, Ferrari, who wins?
1: I was so impressed with BMW's performance, first of all. I thought that that was well overdue for them because I just know how Vincent Voss's team, WRT, go about their business in plotting exactly the steps through a 6-hour race, through a longer 8 and 10 hour race. And also they have experience of winning at LMP2 level. So there's no question about their ability to make decisions. But also I was really impressed by Peugeot's speed at Spa.
2: Yeah.
1: The question is,
2: I
1: whether
2: wish people could see you at the minute, JP, the way you are staring at that here in the Ford Racing Global Broadcast Centre, staring at that entry list.
1: Desperate for an
2: answer. Getting closer to it, as if something is going to pop out and hit you in the face and go, here's the obvious thing. There's no obvious thing.
1: The thing is, I knew this question was coming, and I have been thinking about it for several days, and I still don't have an answer for you.
2: But isn't that, in part, isn't that the joy?
1: Of course it is. Of course it is. But my heart's ruling my head, but I do have some evidence to back that up as well. I think Peugeot could win this race this year because of the speed that they had at Spa, and because
2: they need a clean race.
1: They need a totally clean race, which they did not have at Spa. Nope. And, you know, if Malte Jakobsen is still ruining precisely what happened to him on that outlap. But to have a Formula 2 champion and Malte Jakobsen alongside, who's been plucked from LMP3 and then LMP2 racing, Loic Duval, a former Audi driver too.
2: Winner, yeah.
1: I think 94, Peugeot.
2: Wow, you're actually naming the car. Yep. You're naming the car.
1: Yep.
2: Right, so everybody who's involved in the 94 car, if you know anything about what we do here on the Radio Show Limited network of channels, that car's going to have an absolute nightmare. Johnny's just cursed it.
1: Sorry.
2: Sorry. I don't know. I think one of the Cadillac team, Hertz team, Jota cars could win it, and Sam Hignett's going to kill me for tipping them. But honestly, I don't know. And you know what? Nowadays, live sport, whether it's only two teams in the Champions League final or whether it's a Formula One motor race, four riders at Speedway, even at the end of a season and league, the joy of live sport is not knowing. The joy of live sport is having to live it. And we've got 24 hours to live it coming up next weekend here on RS1, part of the Radio Show Limited network of audio and visual channels. It's only audio this weekend, a 91.2 FM around the circuit. Do not miss a moment, because the joy of this race, the real joy of this race, and Johnny and I have talked about this before, you never know when the pivotal moment is. It might be at the start of the last lap. It might be at the end of the first lap, or somewhere in between. And that's why this is the best motor race in the world. Johnny, thanks for joining us. Make sure you listen out for the LMP2 and LMGT3 preview shows, as well as all of our special shows this week here on 91.2 FM and around the world on RS1 at radio-show.co.uk. And of course, the whole race, for those of you in North America, you don't have to miss out either. 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
2: So just off the tram, Place de la République, day two, Saturday, and we're ready for more Paysage.
5: Conrad Lawson.
2: Just off the stage, he's just told me, and ready to go. How was the interview on stage with Bruno, first of all?
6: Well, it was good. It was, it's just a great experience coming here, and you have it's just a bigger event than normally, you know, for us. So it's cool. It's cool to be a part of.
2: How does it affect your preparation as a driver to have to be here so early and effectively, we're a week away from the race? In fact, more than a week away. As we stand here right now, it's just over a week. Does that make it harder? Does it make it more difficult?
6: You know, for me, I actually feel like it makes it it easier, or not easier, but better. I enjoy it. You know, it feels like being back in karting when I started in Denmark, and you know, you're staying on track, you eat on track, and it's just for me, it's cool, and I feel very comfortable with it.
2: Tomorrow we get the cars out on track. 6 hours, bit overcast today. Weather looks decent for tomorrow. What do you want to achieve tomorrow as an individual and indeed as the car guy team?
6: Well, I think that the most important is to just check that everything works. Make sure that the car, engine, everything is okay. After that, you know, we have the 6 hours to try to finalize the setup and get ourselves in a good window for when the week starts. You know, it's nice to have this day before the week starts, and then after, you know, you always think you have a lot of time here, but suddenly it runs out, you know. So
2: do you have any idea where you are in comparison pace wise to the cars that you'll be competing against in a week's time?
6: You know, we'll have to see tomorrow, but I have a big confidence in both my teammates, and the team is super good and competitive, so you know, I'm not too worried, to be honest, and I think as long as everything goes well, we should be able to fight for something.
2: Go well, enjoy it. I'm going to see if I can grab your teammate Daniel Sarra, who's in deep in conversation at the moment. It's okay, are you sure? Oh, that's very kind of you, thank you. Daniel, how are you?
7: I'm good, and you?
2: Yes, it's Le Mans, man, I'm here. It's rained on me a little bit, but I don't mind that. Are you ready? That's the question. Just been talking to your teammate, he says there's a bit of confidence here.
7: We have to be. I think we did all the preparation that we could have done. The team is very well prepared. It's the first time I'm sharing the car with Konrad, but we are racing against each other in European Le Mans Series. We know how fast and how good he is, so we are very happy to have him in the car. And yeah, so now it's time to go to the track and try to understand where we are.
5: I asked Konrad that as well. You know, it's difficult, isn't it? Because Le Mans is just such a different animal, really. There's nothing, like, we use the word unique a lot, but this... It is unique here.
7: Yeah, I think it's special. I think it's a very different track comparing to the other tracks. The race is a 24-hour race. You never know what to expect. So I think there is so much involved. But I'm happy to be here again.
5: And I'm happy to see you again. Thank you very much for talking to me. Konrad Lawson and Daniel Serra there. Julian Hanses is standing over here. I'm going to see if I can grab him, resplendent in the QMMF colours of purple. Hello, my friend.
8: Hello.
5: How are you?
8: I'm fine. I'm really fine. How about you?
5: I'm very well. Do you want to sign this gentleman's autograph before I get started? I don't like to get in the way. And the number as well. The number 62. Proudly calling... proudly carrying the colours of QMMF, the Qatar Motor and Motorcycle Federation. Bit of a late change, did I see, to your team?
8: How do you mean late
5: change? Oh, no, sorry, I've got the wrong car, don't worry. Tell me about your teammates.
8: About my teammates?
5: Yeah.
8: So it's Abdullah Ali Al-Khalifi, my teammate. I race for him already since 3.5 years, and yeah. A long travel now, and also joined now Giuliano Alesi. It's the first race now with him as a gold driver. I'm really looking forward, but to be honest, I feel really, really comfortable. We had a fitness camp 2 weeks ago.
5: See, fitness camp, it's not really a fitness camp. That's just a pain camp, isn't it?
8: Yeah, it's a mixture. Some things were fun, some things were less fun, especially the boring stuff, like mentally work sometimes. The activities were quite cool, but it was great to have we built a friendship over this time, so it was perfect for us before Le Mans.
5: A couple of races under the belt for the rest of the you and the rest of the WEC for the rest of the WEC grid. You guys jumping in here, how's it going to be for the AMG? Do you know? Have you any idea how competitive you're going to be?
8: To be honest, not really. We have a little bit of feeling because we drew ELMS, so we already know a little bit where we are compared to the other brands and what our strengths and our weakness points are. But I think we are well set up, to be honest. I'm really looking forward to the challenge. It's 24 hours. It's tough for the human being as well as the machine, so...
5: 6 hours tomorrow sounds like a huge amount of time on track. At a normal track, it would be. It disappears really quickly here. Have you got pretty strict guidelines with the engineers about what you want to achieve tomorrow?
8: Of course, yeah. So the worst case scenario is for sure is doing track limits or doing a mistake to have less driving time at the end. Let's say no overdriving of the car, that you end up in a gravel or have damage on the car. That's the worst case. I think that you'll see very, very sad faces afterwards. So keep it on the track, learn as much as possible. Especially tomorrow, the track is super green on the street parts, so it's just collecting as much lap for everyone as possible.
5: I'm going to see if I can speak to one of your teammates, Julian, over here.
8: All right.
5: Thanks, mate. Have a good
8: Thank
5: one.
8: You.
5: Do you know what I mean? I'll have a quick chat with you. Hello, for Radio Le Mans, 91.2 FM this weekend, as always. First of all, you look fabulous in purple. That's a good look
9: purple
5: for you.
9: Purple Bordeaux, I'm not sure, but yeah, it's nice. I like the colour.
5: Tell me about your experience of Le Mans so far. This is the start of race week, effectively. Everybody's here very, very early compared to a quote-unquote normal race week. How are you feeling?
9: Well, I'm feeling great. I've just arrived. Everything is new. We did the track work yesterday, which is nice. This is my first experience of the Posage, so I'm really, really excited to see how it's gonna be. So really excited to feel and see also the passion from the fans, because from what I've heard, it's a really big thing from Le Mans. It's an historic race for me to be here with Team Qatar and Iron Lynx for the first time. For me, it's a pleasure and it's an honor.
5: Gillian was telling me about the fitness camp you guys went to. Yeah, how was that for you?
9: That was good. It was good. It was important for us to get a little fitness check before coming here. For everyone, also for Abdullah, since it's his first time as well for Le Mans. So it was definitely a good time. And it was also an opportunity for us to get to know each other a bit better, to start already building a relationship that's going to be very important for the race.
5: Looking ahead to race weekend, we've got tests tomorrow, but race weekend, every time I look at the forecast, it changes a little bit, but I think it's going to be quite warm. You've got the engine in front of you, so was that fitness camp, was that majoring on making sure you guys can function in warm conditions?
9: Well, I guess so. If you look at it that way, that's for sure. It's definitely a positive to take. We will have very hot air coming into the car.
5: Your feet won't get cold, I'll tell you that now.
9: That's for sure. They'll be hot, a bit too hot. No, this is good. I got cold feet sometimes, but the weather changes all the time. It's Le Mans. It's a big surprise. It's part of what makes the race so exciting. So it's gonna be really nice for the fans and for us.
5: QMMF have pulled off a couple of really good results in the 24 hours, the Michelin 24 hour series with one of their teams. What's the expectation for you three here, proudly carrying the colours of a nation?
9: Yeah, for sure. I mean, it's like I said earlier, it's an honor for me to be here with them. It's an honor for me to integrate this team, to integrate this race as well. It's going to be, well, we're all rookies. It's a rookie lineup. It's going to be my first time, my teammates' first time. We've definitely got the tools. The car looks fast. The team looks very experienced and fast. We've got fast teammates as well, fast sister cars. So it's going to be about progress. It's going to be about learning. It's too early to fix ourselves any objectives whatsoever until the race. What's for sure is that we have to start with finishing the race, putting everything together, no penalties. I've heard many times that the regulations here, they're very strict. So it's definitely something that we need to make sure we get right, the procedures, the changing situations, the conditions as well. So it's going to be about putting everything together and learning as much as we can, as fast as we can.
5: Yes.
9: And then I'm sure if we do everything together, we put everything together, given the fact that we have the tools to make it work, I'm sure something good will come to fruition.
5: I'll say it to both of you. Your first Le Mans is very special.
9: Yes.
5: Drink it all in. Make the memories, because you only have your first Le Mans once. Enjoy it. Thank you for talking to us.
9: I love it. Thank you very much. Bye-bye.
5: Thank you. Right, we'll keep an eye on that car, because that, as I say, is carrying literally the hopes of a nation. Let's see if I can get the third member of that team. Abdullah, may I have a quick word? Thank you very much. Abdullah Al Khalifi. Hello, John Hino from Radio Le Mans. I've been speaking to your teammates. Well, you're here. It's Le Mans. The honour and the hopes of a nation resting on your car. So no pressure then.
10: No, honestly, for the first time racing here, it's all about gaining as much experience as possible and representing the country. It's not about fighting for a win or something. You know, Le Mans chooses its winners, and you really cannot have this high of expectations. We will do our best, of course, and we'll push as much as possible, but also we're going to try to be as safe as possible and to bring the car home, and we will look where we are in the next day and we'll push further. So
5: I've had the great honour of watching cars in QMMF colours win classes and get great results in the Michelin 24-hour series, including at Spa. And I remember what a big headline that was back in your home country. What would it mean to you, to the country, and to motorsport in Qatar for you guys to get a result here?
10: Yeah, of course, it's going to be huge. And especially for the youngsters in Qatar, they all look up to us now, and they want to be in this place someday. So to bring some good results will be a great motivation for them.
5: I know that the president of QMMF is going to be here this weekend. We're going to have him in the studio for a chat as well. You are building an extraordinary heritage. The region that you come from doesn't have the history of motorsport going back 100 plus years as we do here in Europe. How have you seen that change in recent years? I've been going out to things like the Dubai 24, coming out to Luzail for WEC. I see big changes year to year. What do you see in the last 5 or 10 years?
10: honestly, a lot of changes in terms of how big the grids are to how big the events are being organized. And more year than ever is every year we have like let's say a more competitive races. So it's all looking good, especially with the off season in Europe. We get all the great drivers back home, and it's great to have a chance to fight with them and learn from them. And I think all it will build our sport and motorsport in our region.
5: The sport is young in your region, but the passion for automobiles and motorcars is very, very big.
10: Yeah, for sure. And it's, I would say even before motorsport, the love of cars has been always there. So we don't have the, let's say, the motorsport community as big as in Europe, but it's growing really, really fast, and I'm hoping for a much bigger community.
5: The way I see it sometimes is when I first started going out there 15, maybe 20 years ago now, most of the marshals and the officials were Europeans. Now, pretty much everybody is from the region. That is the start that you guys need. You are building the heritage.
10: Yeah, it goes to show that the passion that has been growing in the region for motorsport, and right now they are fighting for any chance to do marshals.
5: Yes.
10: So it's really, really, I'm really proud of them, and they are a key asset to our motorsport journey, you know.
5: And finally, from your point of view as an individual, what would you like to get out of Le Mans this year? It's a huge motor race. You've got two good teammates, but you are all rookies.
10: Honestly, I want to leave here with no regrets. This is the main thing that I want. So I want to do everything possible not to make any mistakes or silly issues, and just have the best experience I can have out of it.
5: In all the years I've been asking people questions and asked them that question, I think that might be the best answer. No regrets. We wish you well. Go well, drive well, enjoy.
10: Thank you.
5: Thank you, Abdullah. So that's the QMMF machine. That's the AMG car. Now let's see if we can grab anybody else. It's a little bit less target friendly as it was. Target friendly as it was yesterday. Who's down the bottom waiting for photographs, or are they already out there? What's on there? They've got a car down there. Takashi Kimura there in great conversation, so we'll leave him to that for the time being. So I loop back round the back of the stage, which was happy hunting ground for me yesterday. You're listening to 91.2 FM, just starting to spit onto rain, so I'm going to head into the undercover area here. And now here's somebody I can have a little word with. Proud BRDC member Ben Hanley. How you doing, mate?
11: I'm all right, thank you. Yourself?
5: Well, I'm here, mate, so
11: yeah,
5: that's all right, isn't it?
11: So we all are, yeah. Bit rainy today, isn't it?
5: It's not cold, though, is it? Look, I'm a lad from the northeast, so I'm still in my shorts. Tell me a little bit about your preparation coming to this race this year. LMP2 is now not part of the championship, but you get to come and play in Le Mans with the WEC guys. How do you feel coming in this weekend?
11: Similar to last year, really. We've just got that extra year under our belt. You know, it's not Dan's first time anymore, so we kind of know what to expect and what we're aiming for. So, yeah, happy to be here and can't wait to get on track, really.
5: A lot of the people that you're racing against, you'll have the teams raced against in various championships all the way around the world. But Le Mans, that's like rolling a double six. You never know what it's going to throw at you, do you?
11: Well, you can judge off past experience and past results where people are roughly going to be, what to expect. So it doesn't really change anything from our perspective. We still want to be at the front, and we still want to be on that podium in LMBZ Pro-Am come the end of the race.
5: Half the field in LMP2 is Pro-Am this year. It's always hard fought. It's going to be no less competitive this year.
11: No, super competitive. And I think last year PJ was kind of in a league of his own, really. So we've got a big step to make to close that gap.
5: Is that the key point? Managing your gentleman, non-pro driver, their time, their pace, etc., and then towards the end of the race, the car's performances. If there's a pro driver in from the pro class, or is the pro armed with the pro driver in at the end of the race, the potential. I said this in the preview. Potential could be that you're fighting for an overall podium or win.
11: Yeah, it could be. I think it depends on how many safety cars we get to maybe bunch it back up, close that gap from the silver to the bronzes. But, you know, it's Le Mans, nothing's out of the question. So we just have to stick with it, see where we are in the morning and go for it from there.
5: I also describe it as very pure racing. There's no BOP, there's none of that. There's basically you, the car, and the team, and your teammates. Does that make it a better challenge? Does that make it, in some ways, sweeter for you if you do get a victory?
11: Not necessarily. I think everything is, even with the BOP, is once you get to the race, you're still pushing.
5: Yeah,
11: you're
5: still,
11: and everyone ultimately will always be managing a bit of fuel, a bit of tyres, a bit of something. So maybe that pure one lap single pace isn't super important, so long as you're close. But then once it's those last few hours in the race, if it is tight, that's when you need to be on top of everything. So until that point, I think you can hang in with it and be around that top three, hopefully. And yeah, when it comes down to it at the end, then see who can push the most.
5: United have got a lot of success in this category. Tell me about your two teammates, well known.
11: Yeah, I mean, like I said, Dan, it was his first time last year. So this year is coming back, knows what to expect, knows the track a lot more. Because I know
5: is that important?
11: Yeah, I think it is, especially for the gentleman drivers, because although we get all this track time, in terms of number of laps, it doesn't add up to being that many number of laps.
5: Yeah.
11: So until you get into the race and you start doing full stints, triple stints, that's really where you get to learn the track, is when you're racing.
5: It looks simple on paper, but as a racing driver once said to me, we don't race on paper, we actually race out there on the tarmac with 61 other idiots who want our piece of track.
11: Yeah, and it's just, you've got to get them laps under your belt before you can be really confident and know where you can push, where you need to take a bit of margin. You can't just do that in a couple of test days and the practice sessions leading up to it. So that extra year now he's got under his belt, you know, that we should see that difference this year.
5: I'll grab them in a second. They're doing another interview. Ben, thanks very much. Go well, sir. Thank you. So have a quick walk over here whilst Dan and Ollie are chatting. Lynn Hardenius, can I have a quick word?
12: Yeah, of course.
5: How are you, sir?
12: I'm doing very good. Yourself?
5: I'm all right. I'm at Le Mans, as I keep saying. This is the middle of the year. This is my favourite holiday, not Christmas. Yeah. When people say, do you like Christmas? I say, yes, I like Christmas, because it's halfway to the next Le Mans. tell me about your preparation for Le Mans this year with AMG and with Iron Lynx.
12: Yeah, well, first of all, it has absolutely been wonderful being here. But prep-wise, I think we're doing quite good. You know, a lot of calls, for me especially, was working out and getting on the sim. Of course, I wasn't last year, so that was really good prep. But yeah, working with AMG has been wonderful as prep for this weekend.
5: The problem is you don't know where you are. I've said this to a couple of the other drivers. Le Mans is such a different event, such a different track, that really any previous success or failure, as you come here, the slate is literally wiped clean.
12: Yeah, correct. Of course, as we all know, the track is very green, and it will probably remain that way till the race. So it takes a lot of adapting, and of course, it can be very quick, but if you cannot do that, then, you know, it will always be quite tricky.
5: Where's the strength of the AMG, generally speaking, and where do you think you can make a difference with yourself, the team, and the car here on the 8.5 miles of Le Mans?
12: Yeah, well, I think our car is quite good in the high-speed direction change. So I think Porsche curves is definitely our strength. Maybe we are missing a bit in that slow-speed rotation, so I think maybe we have a bit of trouble in the Mulsanne corner. But for the rest, I think we'll be quite good.
5: Cool, well, enjoy.
12: Thank you.
5: Lynn Hardenius from the Iron Lynx AMG team. Ollie Jarvis, another proud BRDC member with the crest on his belt.
13: Oh, I do have
5: it. Yeah, no, you do. No, hey, look, it's radio. I can say whatever I want, mate. His whole suit is BRDC. No, so. How you doing, fella?
13: Very well, thank you. Good to be here.
5: It is good to see you back here again. Just saying to Ben there, Pro-Am, super competitive, half the field in LMP2. What's your thoughts?
13: I mean, firstly, it's competitive all the way through the field. I mean, we say it every year, but the competition level just seems to go up. It's going to be a tough race. There's some exceptional bronzes at the moment. I mean, the level, you know, we talk about the pros a lot, but the level of the bronzes is also going through the roof. You know, some of these guys are seriously fast.
2: Talk about the strategic part of LMP2. I said to Ben, it's in some ways I call it probably the purest class, because effectively it's a spec class. Everybody's got the same machinery, got the same tyres, so the team and the drivers make the big difference. So talk about the strategy of getting Dan's time in, of having the right person in the car at the right time. Hello, Dan.
13: I think, I mean, you sort of mentioned it, it's the purest. I think one of the great things is we don't need to hide anything, you know. Yeah. There's none of this BOP talk or, you know, backing off. When we roll out tomorrow, we'll be flat out from the word go, and, you know, there's no need to hold back or to keep anything in reserve. From a strategy point of view, you know, the bronze drivers have to do 6 hours of the race.
2: Yeah.
13: You know, there's a lot of different theories on how the best way to do that. It partly comes down to the bronze as well. Yeah. I mean, I've been involved with in the past, not in the same car, where they literally wanted to get their 6 hours done in the first 8 or 9 hours and be done.
2: Yeah.
13: And then be able to enjoy the rest of the race.
2: Yeah.
13: Others want to drive, want to spread it out more. Yeah. Some want to do more than 6 hours. So, you know, there's an element of what's quickest for the car, but also you have to respect these guys have come here to drive and to race, and they want to be in the car.
2: Yeah,
13: so
2: absolutely.
13: There's an
2: integral part of the team, of course.
13: Of course, you know, and so there's many layers to it, and there's, I guess, in some respects, it comes down to the engineer and the bronze himself to find that happy medium.
2: Shall we ask him?
13: Dan
2: Schneider, sorry, Rasmus, I'll cut you in a second. So, we're talking strategy and how bronze drivers
14: Does he have one?
2: He says it's all down to you, to your decision-making. So, do you prefer to get your driving out of the way in the first half of the race? Do you prefer to spread it out? And when do those decisions get made, and how do they get made with you, the team, and the engineer?
14: It's a very fluid situation. It's got made normally before the race. And I'm assuming that like last year, I'm going to do most of my time before the next morning and leave the final part of the race for them.
2: Yeah.
14: So that's basically the plan A. But everyone, you know, that's plan A, but then you have to prepare for plan
2: B. Yeah, at the end of lap three, you're already on plan Z, aren't you?
14: Probably that's the case. Everyone has a plan and then got punched in the face.
2: Yes, exactly. Yes, exactly. Great boxing quote. Great boxing quote. Yeah. Just very quickly, because I know you've got to go up on stage. How much more do you know this year, having been in the race last year, and what difference will that make?
14: Way more. It's been a rookie. It's overwhelming. Now I'm way more relaxed. So it's going to help a lot.
2: Right, well, go and have a chat on stage. Thank you, ladies. Let's have a chat with who's over there. So Rasmus, he's had to go on stage as well. So it's the look over the far side. And we'll squeeze through here. Excuse me, gentlemen, can I have a quick word? Jonas Elger, how are you doing?
15: Very good, very good.
2: I've been very impressed watching you racing this season, a name that perhaps a few people around the world won't recognise immediately. Are you enjoying your season?

0: Here is much more professional, all the environment. So, but at the end, it's all about racing, and it's not that much different. I mean, it's just more professional, everything, but we have fun everywhere. So.
1: And Le Mans. Le Mans. Let me just say that again. You're racing at Le Mans. Can you actually believe that?
0: Yeah, still to recognize it. So I will see it maybe next week when I'm in the car, really, for the race. But yeah, it's really strange because I started racing 5 years ago. And to be here now, it's something quite crazy, no?
1: You deserve it. You've done really well to get here. And, of course, this is one of the few professional sports where you can do that, and you carry the hopes of a lot of us who would love to do the same. Thank you for talking to us.
0: Thank you.
1: Matteo Cressoni, how are you?
2: Fine, not bad.
1: Not bad?
2: Really good.
1: Really good. Okay, really that's you don't come into Le Mans saying not bad. Come on.
2: Really good.
1: Where are you in terms of your prep? Where's the car? Where's the team? He's doing cracking work this year. He really has. I've watched these races this year. He's been brilliant. Are you happy with where you stand right now?
2: We start I think it will be a good experience with Johannes. First time for him.
1: Yeah.
2: It's my eighth time in Le Mans.
1: Yeah.
2: I have a little bit more experience. But for sure, I'm really excited because first time with Mercedes.
1: Yes.
2: Because last year we skipped, I did only the Michelin Le Mans Cup. And as we show in the first two races, we were not able to put everything together, but we can be really competitive. And right now, yeah, I think that the most important thing and point is that Johannes tried to familiarize with the track and to enjoy as much as possible.
1: What's the difference then jumping into a different manufacturer's car? You were associated with different manufacturer for a very long time. How easy or difficult was it to adapt to the AMG Mercedes?
2: I think in this race weekend I have a little bit even more difficult because I'm doing also Michelin Le Mans Cup with Porsche and I have to skip from one session to the other.
1: Make it difficult for yourself, Matteo.
2: Yeah, the easiest thing everybody is able to do, no?
1: Normally
2: it should be like this.
1: Yeah, it's all right jumping in and out of hire cars at the airport. That's all right, and working out where all the buttons are. But this is a race we're talking about. You guys are wired differently.
2: Yeah, there are a lot of difference between cars. And it's not, honestly, it's not super easy to adapt myself from one session to the other. But I think that it's another challenge, and also I think it's really helpful to maximize because you can understand the different characteristics between car, and you can maximize the best potential of every car in every session. I think it's quite good even to improve and to learn.
1: 3-hour race on Friday morning for the road to Le Mans. First time we've had a full three-hour race. That's an interesting way to warm up for a 24-hour race.
2: It's just I think that I just consider it as one session more where I can train even more than the other. And yeah, for sure is another for me is another important championship. I really focus on both and to maximize the both championship and the both races the maximum result. And the 3 hours in Friday morning, just to be ready for the parade on the afternoon.
1: You won't be driving as fast on the parade. Matteo, thank you very much. Johannes, thank you very much indeed. Go well. Enjoy your first Le Mans, 91.2 FM at Passage. Here's Rui Andrade. Can I grab him? Do you mind? Rui Andrade, good to see you again, my friend.
3: Good to see you. Thank you.
1: You ready for this?
3: Yeah, super ready. Excited.
1: We talked, I think last year, or was it the year before? It all runs into one when I get here, about you representing your country and coming with a different flag to what we've seen before. I know that made you very, very proud indeed. For this year, you've got a really good chance, particularly with these two in you. What's the thinking? What's the aims? What's the objectives?
3: Well, the objective is the same as everybody's. I mean, we're here to win, or at least try to win. I think on paper we look good. Hard to say how good.

0: definitely better than Mercedes was last year because I think they really struggled, but I think they are given a much better package for this year. Will be hard to see, hard to say how we are exactly until tomorrow. And even during the week, you know, a lot of people take a while to, you know, get a hold of things and really see where the pace is. So we're going to take it step by step, try to learn the car, try to improve it as much as possible. But yeah, feeling good. I think the team's ready. I think, yeah, like you said, I think they have a pretty good lineup. And the aim should be, if possible, to fight for the win.
1: Yeah, Iron Lynx with more experience of the car as well, crucially. Have you noticed that the whole thing's coming together more now?
0: Yeah, I think so. I mean, obviously, for them, it's been a tricky couple of years because literally since 24, every year they had a new car. Or 23, sorry. 23, they had a different manufacturer. So, you know, it's tricky for the team to get their head around. But now, second year with the Merc, they're doing a really good job, I think. We've been pretty happy so far in all these races with the setup and the set the team has taken. I think they've learned a lot over the winter as well. And we're still progressing, you know, taking steps in the right direction. And hopefully we take another step this weekend and next weekend.
1: Is a podium on? Is a win on? I mean, dare you dream to that level?
0: Like I said, it's so hard to say, you know. I mean, you really never know what you're going to get until you're on track because it's so hard to read the numbers for this race, but I think we should be all right. I think we should be competitive. And you know, Le Mans,
1: that's all you want, isn't it? You want to be in the conversation.
0: Yeah, exactly. I mean, we don't have to be the fastest car on track. We just have to be somewhere around there. And Le Mans is Le Mans. You know, anything can happen, and usually anything does happen. So we just have to survive, do our job, no mistakes, and then we'll see where we are at the end.
1: Did it make a big difference to you guys not having the Qatar race at the start of the year? So, you know, a 10 hours of competition, never mind the practice and qualifying, that you guys didn't get?
0: Well, I think yes and no. Yes, actually, in a different sense, where I think as well for the competition and everything, it's less information for the ACO and everyone to get around where the performance of the cars are and everything. So it's a little bit less information going into Le Mans and making the bop potentially. I think still they have all the information from last year, so I think that will not necessarily be a problem. And for the teams as well, you know, it's a new year, new championship, new championship rules. Whereas we have new tires every single stint, which also makes a difference in the way the cars handle everything. I think as drivers, we're pretty good, feeling confident. I think Spa and Imola were good preparations, and we're feeling ready.
1: You talked about new tires every stint. Goodyear and Michelin in all three of the classes have been tweaking their tires. No tire warmers here. How's the AMG on those outlaps? Big heavy engine up front. I know it's pushed back a bit, but can you get heat? Getting heat into the backs is no problem. Even I can do that, but it just ruins the tyres. I'm no good at that at all. But can you get heat into the front?
0: Yeah, I think thankfully we have quite a good car in this aspect. I mean, it's really, really easy to get temperatures in the front tyres especially. And in the rears, you know, you just have to push a bit more in the opening and slide a bit more than you would in a normal push lap, but the rears will come in pretty easy. You know, I think Le Mans this year is looking to be a little bit cooler than it was the previous year, so maybe this also makes it a bit more tricky, but I think the Merc in general is quite good at this. It's a good car overall. You know, it's very easy when everything's right. Temptation is usually to over push a bit on the front. So we have to watch out for that, especially in the cooler temperatures, but I think we'll be in a good place with the team and the car.
1: Good to see you back. Always enjoy talking to you. Enjoy it.
0: Thank you so much.
1: Rui Andrade there from Iron Lynx AMG. And let's have a wander over to the far side. Actually, here's John De Geest. Let's grab John De Geest very quickly. All of my best stuff comes from the Sportscar 365 paddock notes. A little bit busier today than it was yesterday, but still not packed. It's good. I like this. Getting a chance to talk to people. Any scoops, John?
2: From yesterday, actually, I spoke to Philippe Cincino of Signatec, and he confirmed they are in talks with BYD for a potential takeover of that operation. Basically, the factory in France, the 8424 LMDH car, the engine package, all the IP, the operation of the team would still be run by Signatec. He said there's ultimately other manufacturers that are in talks with as well, but this is a pretty big development considering, like, a month ago I spoke to him and he said that he wasn't in talks with them, even though there were some reports out in the media at that time. But things have seemed to have accelerated a little bit.
1: I mean, if you are a a global manufacturer, you want to be a global manufacturer like BYD. If you are in a huge upturn in what you're doing with your series production cars, being involved in motorsport is sensible. And this is a huge shortcut for any manufacturer, whether it's BYD or someone else. A car that is there, it's built. We can talk about what they'd have to do to rebrand it and the machinations of maybe changing bodywork or whatever. But in some ways, it's for a manufacturer like BYD or someone similar, it's almost a no-brainer if you want to get in and shortcut the development program.
2: Exactly, John. I think for any non-established manufacturer in motorsports in particular, I think that's the important factor to put into this. In that, you know, it's not like you're going to see a Mercedes AMG or something go ahead and do that, because there's heritage in the Alpine brand, Renault, and all of that. But if you're a brand, particularly in China, that's trying to break in internationally into the European market, into other markets, we've seen how big BYD has grown in the last few years. There could be other Chinese brands they're talking with as well, because it seems to be the hot trend right now in trying to get into motorsports. We know BYD is also looking at Formula One, so let's not say this is a done deal by any stretch. But again, it's good to hear that there is dialogue now between the two parties.
1: And what was the feeling you got from Philippe Gignot about any kind of timeline? The program winds down at the end of this season. Ideally, he, probably Renault, Alpine, and certainly the mayor of the region where that huge factory and development centre is, they would like it to be a continuous operation. So is that kind of what they're aiming for? Did you get any sense of that?
2: Yeah, it sounds like it would be a full package deal. And I asked him, like, you know, are you talking to sponsors, for instance? He says no, because the WEC mandates that the manufacturer has to be involved from a factory perspective to have those two cars in hypercar.
3: Right.
2: So Alpine is out completely. So there's no chance of some other entity coming in other than an OEM.
3: Right.
2: He told me back at Spa that they were hoping to have a deal by Le Mans. Obviously, we're here, and that's why I followed up. But he said that, I think, you know, he says we're sort of taking the next 10 days off to pause, to focus fully on our program here, to try to go for that magical win, and then, you know, see where it takes it from there.
1: Literally in the shop window, then this weekend. A win would be incredible, but a good performance. And they have had some good performances already, Alpine, with the A424 this year. Talking to people as you and I do, I get the sense this year that everybody's quite relaxed. Everybody's enjoying themselves a little bit more. I can't put my finger on potentially what that is, but are you finding that? And people are quite open this year. They're happy to talk.
2: Yeah, it seems quite interesting. And the only thing I could pin it down to is the three-lettered word that we're not allowed to talk about. Well, we could talk about it as journalists, but the manufacturers and teams can't. BOP. We don't know where it all sits. You know, I've had some off-the-record conversations with some drivers and teams to sort of get an idea of where things are, but there's no firm numbers by any imagination. You know, I've heard it's sort of being spun around that this could be LMDH's year to finally win a Le Mans. And again, that's not putting any manipulation in anything, but it's just that the fact that, you know, Porsche came so close last year, I think 15 seconds or something. So, you know, and you look at the strength of the BMW, you know, winning last time out, they're in the championship league, believe it or not. That was sort of a thing that sort of glossed over my mind before talking to some of the WRT folks yesterday. And you know, I think they're in a very strong position. Cadillac's in a very strong position after their front row lockout last year. Of course, we don't have Alex Lynn this year. Hope he gets better soon. But we have somebody like Louis Delatraz, who's an extremely fast driver. Other IMSA drivers as well. The Wayne Taylor car, which should be, they're working extremely close with Jota this year, more than last year. So I think that's going to be a potent package as well.
1: I was told absolutely, absolutely, that is a three-car team this year, and that's how they're looking at it. It's a three-car Cadillac team. Somebody I didn't talk to yesterday, he's had a bit of a drama, another drama, Ben Keating. His elbow's healed. He's meant to be here. Travel difficulties, and we've all struggled with them in the last few months and years.
2: Yeah, exactly. I guess he had two flight cancellations on the way here. Still looking for him. I think he's probably due to come by through scrutineering today, but Yeah, it'll be great to see him back in the wheel. I believe he has not tested this car, at least. I don't know if he's driven anything since his recovery, but it'll be interesting to see what happens on Sunday for sure.
1: I'll let you get back to work. John DeGase, Sports Car 365. Thank you very much indeed. 91.2 FM around the circuit, RS1 around the world, and of course Sirius XM for the race. Pardon? Just pushing my way through a few people here. It might be time to nip outside, but I've just really realised it's raining even heavier, so I'm going to stay right where we are, and I'll grab another driver who is just finishing off an interview over to my right. And just having finished his interview with another journalist, thank you, Maxime Martin. I was just looking at your helmet there. Has that just been slightly changed for Le Mans? I've been running that
3: no.
1: all season.
3: No, it's the same.
1: Wow,
3: it's
1: okay.
3: The same one.
1: It's really nice.
3: Because I had a helmet, more or less the same for Nürburgring. But then after the win, I said I cannot drive with it anymore. So I kept it. So now I have to take another one for Le Mans.
1: All right, so same design, brand new helmet. Congratulations. On the Nürburgring win, first in 10 years for AMG. There is a saying in motorsport, you're only as good as your last result. So obviously that means you guys are coming here as hot favourites for this race.
3: Yeah, we can say it like this, but as you know better than anyone, Nürburgring is a very different race than Le Mans, and Le Mans is very different than Spa. So at the end, we have these three races coming up. Three different races, different teams, different atmosphere, different regulations. Everything is quite different. So for sure you always come with quite confidence after a Nürburgring win because it's a special one especially. But at the end you come here, Le Mans, you have to reset. And I think after all the learnings we have from last year with Iron Lynx, with AMG being new in the championship, me being new with AMG last year, I think we come now with one more year experience, and I think this makes a huge difference.
1: That's a good point. I want to ask you about that, but just before I leave the Nürburgring, was that as perfect a race as you get in the Nürburgring, the Nordschleife 24 hours? It was pretty impressive by both cars. Bad luck for the sister car, quite clearly, with the mechanical. But the guys at Wynnewood, you guys, you put on a hell of a show for us, thank you.
3: You're welcome. it was for sure intense, but it was more or less a perfect race for us. I mean, we didn't have a single contact, we didn't have a single penalty. We had the perfect strategy when it was needed with the weather, with the rain, that put us with both cars ahead of everyone with 2 or 3 minutes lead to everyone because we did the right tire choice at one point. And yeah, from there we had to control the race. We had to make sure that we go until the end without problems. But at the end, like you say, it was for us like a perfect race.
1: Now I'm getting old, so I'll get back to this point straight away. Otherwise, I'll forget it. I'll forget what I was meaning there to ask you. You mentioned there, and I think this is really something we didn't talk about enough last year. AMG is new to the WEC and new to Le Mans. And quite a lot of the drivers that AMG have brought through, you look at them and go, oh, of course they've never driven at Le Mans before because it was a GT race but not a GT3 race. I think we underestimated that a little bit when we were looking at last year's race. How much more do you, the team, and indeed the manufacturer, how much did you learn by doing WEC and Le Mans? And does that make you more prepared for this year?
3: Yeah, 100%. I mean, we don't have to forget that last year, which was the first year for Iron Lynx with AMG.
1: Correct.
3: It was the first year for AMG in the WEC. It was my first year with AMG. So everything was really, really new. And knowing that, yes, for sure, it was GTE in the past. So for sure, AMG was not there. But also in GT3... the first year of GT3, AMG was not there either.
1: Correct.
3: So we were a bit like 1 year behind everyone.
1: Yes.
3: In terms of torque sensors, in terms of understanding, because there is specialties of the WEC, which you don't have in any GT3.
1: Yeah.
3: And at the end, that's where we had to learn. And for sure, this year, we are 100 times more prepared than last year.
1: Now, it's raining at the moment, and you have to go. Bit of wet at the weekend, or would you prefer a dry?
3: What do you think?
1: I think you would like it wet or dry. I don't think it makes any difference.
3: Exactly.
1: Maxime Martin, thank you, my friend. Congrats again.
3: Thank you.
1: So he's heading off to the stage as well with the rest of the AMG drivers. My goodness me, it is tipping down outside now. So I'm going to stay in here and find ourselves another opportunity to talk to some of the drivers at Saturday's Scrutineering Passage, Place de la République on 91.2 FM, Radio Le Mans for 2026. Well, I said a little bit earlier on I was going to grab Rasmus Linz, and he's just appeared as if by magic. I've manifested him in front of me. United Autosport, we know how proud they are. 10th year of LMP2. Be nice to get a good result this year, the 10th anniversary.
4: Yeah, for sure. I think the goal always to come here is to do a good result, especially 10 years for United here. Just generally very focused to do my job here and also enjoy it at the same time.
1: Both sides of the LMP2 category, the standard side and the pro, stacked in terms of talent. Man, it's going to be... I'm really looking forward to LMP2. It's going to be a great race. Do you get a chance to enjoy the racing, or are you just too focused in what's going on your side of the garage?
4: Of course, always the first time, I feel like I should enjoy it a little bit as well. But, of course, like I said, the goal is always to come here to win. I think we have the crew and the drivers and the team to win. I've been looking all the different drivers to see kind of what I have to drive against, because it's new for me. I'm excited.
1: So what surprised you already about your first Le Mans experience?
4: Not really surprised, but just all the tradition stuff, you know. First finding my way around the paddock a few days ago was a funny one, but I figured it out. But yeah, it's just all the tradition stuff. And
1: This standing down in the middle of the city, open to the public pretty much, while the cars are going through scrutineering, it's an incredible tradition. But it kind of ramps up the excitement a little bit. As a racing driver, do you have to be careful a little bit, particularly on your first time? You want to enjoy your first time, of course you do. But you've got to keep yourself focused, presumably.
4: Yeah, of course. I mean, we're here to drive, you know, and do a good result for us, all of the sponsors we have, the team, you know, and also to promote us as drivers as well for potential for prior years. But I'm focused, but like this scrutineering stuff, I try to enjoy as much as I can. So,
1: right, so new here, but not new to LMP2, not new to this kind of competition. Where do you think your team and your car can make the difference this weekend, and what are you looking forward to?
4: I think end of the race last year, United was quite strong in the race. So I think we have the car performance to do it. I think for me, it's just getting used to the tyres, first of all, and the track, which is new for me. New compound and everything, so that I have to get used to. Mikkel and Grégoire has been here before, and the race on the tyre in ELMS. So it's just for me to get up to speed as fast as I can and get to work.
1: Yeah. The cars run a slightly different spec to what they would run in, say, the States or some of the other championship. Not quite as much power, so that you're not mixing it with the LMH cars, which would be a heck of a lot of fun. Gets my vote as well. Have you noticed any difference in how the car drives? I'm sure you've done tests with it in Le Mans spec.
4: I have not tested on this aero. Daytona is the closest we get. I drove on the Goodyear 2 years ago in Spa, but it's a different compound. So it's a lot of news for me.
1: That's a challenge. A racing driver loves a challenge. You love a challenge.
4: Yeah, I love it. So yeah, I'm just excited, you know, just get used to everything and build up to it.
1: Wish you well. Have a good one. You'll enjoy yourself with these guys. They always do a good Le Mans, and we're coming to eat with you as well, so you'll see a bit more of us. I apologise for that. Rasmus Lind, thanks very much for talking to us.
4: Thank you very much.
1: Big smile on Rasmus Lind's face. You could probably hear it in his voice, actually, as he was talking to me. Quite clear that he is massively looking forward to this new challenge as the rain continues to fall on Saturday Passage. I wonder if I can just grab... I'm stepping outside here. Oh, the rain's eased a little bit. Grégoire Saucy is standing under a little bit of a shelter. May I have a quick word, Grégoire?
5: Yes. Hello.
1: Hello.
0: You ready for this?
5: Of course, always ready.
1: Always ready. You were born ready, weren't you?
5: Yes. It will be my first time in Le Mans with the P2.
0: Yeah.
5: I did. It will be my third time, but first time with the P2, so I'm really looking forward.
1: Do you think it's an advantage for you to have been here before, even in a different category, before you come to have a go in the LMP2 car?
5: Of course, it's already a good experience. I know all the rules, all the things to be careful on, like to don't do enough, like all the little mistake from the other. I mean, we need to learn,
0: yeah.
5: And it's already a good experience to do that in GT, and now it will be the first time in the P2, so yeah, I'm really looking forward.
1: How have you adapted to the LMP2?
5: I mean, it's been 3 years I'm doing ELMS with the P2, so I don't think there is so much difference compared to here. Yeah, of course, there is less downforce,
0: yes,
5: compared to ELMS,
0: yes,
5: but it won't change so much, I think. So,
1: this event is such a big event, even in Switzerland. Oh, and by the way, I see that Switzerland have repealed the law, so you could have some motor racing again. You don't have any tracks as yet, but this is such a big event. Do you ever get used to it coming here as a driver? Do you get a bit complacent? It's just Le Mans.
5: Is it? No, it's not just Le Mans. Le Mans is something really special. For me, the first time I came, it was really, really amazing. And even now, this year is the third time, but it's always nice to come here to do the passage, to do. Next Friday we'll have the parade. It's always something special, and it's really nice to be here.
1: You and I have stepped outside. We're the first ones outside. It's been pouring rain, and we've stepped outside. You've been brave. Does that mean you get to do the stints if it rains, and you'll be thrown out and say, right, you go find out whether we can go on the slicks yet?
5: I mean, we will see what will be the weather for the race, but it can change always, as we know here. But we'll walk. Let's see if we will be slicks on dump track, if we will be wet, if it will be heavy rain. It can be every condition here, so we need to adapt to every condition.
1: And no inters. People who are listening to this, thinking about other forms of motor racing, there's one slick and one wet.
5: Yeah, exactly. It's a little bit tricky in sometimes, but it's the same for everyone.
0: Yes.
5: So at the end, we just need to adapt ourselves.
1: Think about who makes those calls. Obviously, the driver has the feel of the car underneath them. But when it's, say, coming back from wets to slicks, or going, I guess going from slicks to wets is a little bit easy if you know it's going to pour down a rain. But who makes those calls, and what's the process of making that decision?
5: It's a bit everyone, between us, between the engineers, all the teams, because, I mean, we have to say our feedback about the track condition. But as it's also such a long track, maybe we are in the Porsche curve and everything like that. It's raining there, but it's not raining in the other part of the track. So all the engineers, all the teams can see much more also from outside of the car than us. But then at the end, it's also us in the car. If we see like it's way too difficult to drive with this condition, we can ask them to change the tires.
1: Massive amount of trust there.
5: Yeah, it's quite a big trust. I mean, from myself and from them also from the drivers in the car and from the engineers outside of the car. Yes,
1: enjoy it, sir.
5: Thank you very much.
1: Gregor Assosi for United. Now, I've just seen a very tall fella that I'm going to grab for a moment. Alexander Wirtz has just walked in. Hello, my friend, how are you?
6: I'm good. When I see you, I'm motivated.
1: Well, when I see you, I tend not to see you at the WEC, but I almost always see you here. Right, first of all, I don't know who you're going to talk to about this, but will you tell them thank you very much for what they've done with your car? And the livery is one of my favourite liveries, going back to the end of the 1990s. It's red and white, my two favourite colours. And a heck of a lot of work has gone into what is now the TR010 over the winter. Are you happy with the first two races of the year?
6: John, happy is always a big word, because happy...
1: Relative.
6: Relative. In motorsport, happy means domination. But we are, of course, very happy, because we are now entering as Toyota Racing. We are here for the engineering race, using this platform to deliver the message that whilst we are race drivers, we are fans, there's also a lot of engineering aspect to it. And that what the car reassembles. We are, of course, in tune with our past, the beautiful past of the GT1 colors. You can feel them through. And we had such positive response from all the fans around the world. To be honest, it makes me as a small Austrian also so proud to be part of the Toyota family for so long. And see this pride coming, yes, to the track, yes, and use Le Mans as a proving ground.
7: How close was it to having to re-homologate the whole car? Because the bodywork we see, how much has gone on underneath? You've played what they call the jokers, which I don't like that term. This is evolutionary updates that you're allowed by the regulations. But there's clearly, Alex, there's clearly a lot of work that even we can't see. The bodywork is the bit we can.
6: You caught me on the wrong foot here. I don't know exactly, but it definitely not a re-homologation in the engineering skill by the rules. We just used the rules as our guidance, what we allowed to do. We did. There's a lot of facelifting instead of new identity, which is beautiful that the rules allow you that.
7: So yes,
6: that's
7: absolutely
6: why we have different looking cars. And in the end, it was always a little bit of a complaint we had from other racing categories. Not we didn't have it, but other racing categories have this. All the cars look the same. And here, every car on the grid has its own look. So our DR01, I think it's including the color scheme, as you said. I really like it, but hopefully you guys are there as well.
7: Well, I know, it looks fantastic. The GT, the old GT ONE, the GT1, I think is probably one of my very favorite Le Mans cars in the time that I've been here. It didn't get the success that it deserved. Let's see if we can put that right with the color scheme. When manufacturers do these changes, you don't do it to make the car go slower. Obviously, it's to make the car be faster, but also quite a lot of it is done to make the setup, I'll say, easier, and there's a big word as well, to make the car work in a greater variety of conditions and circuits. How important is that here and through the rest of the WEC season?
6: Yeah, I mean, look, you're smart the way you put your questions. There is no more escape for me to say that. Of course, you bring an upgrade to a car. You're aiming to do exactly what you mentioned, is to make the window of operation more user-friendly, because in the World Endurance Championship, we race through very cold, the next morning very hot, sometimes windy conditions, rain, so a 24 hours, a 12-hour or 6-hour race is quite a large spread where you have to set your car up. Yeah. So that's the intention of every competitor we are facing, and also us, to enlarge the window, to work very closely with Michelin as well, to have a good tire window. In the end, to have very good average lap times. Yeah. But that's the name of the game. This is also why we are calling it an engineering race.
7: Yes, an engineering race, as Toyota have always been invested in that. For me also, as much as I love the car and I love the colour scheme, I'm delighted to see the changes you've made, not because I think it'll make you better, although I do think that's the case. There's been a lot of people talking about Toyota maybe getting a bit bored with endurance racing. They've achieved everything. This to me says Toyota is as invested, to use one of your words, as it ever has been.
6: Yeah, I mean, sent those guys who said it to us, to Tetsu-san and myself, my boss next to me. So, we are all in, very enthusiastic. We are grateful for the platform the World Endurance Championship and Le Mans gives to us, because it's tough. It's a real proving ground for man and machine. And remember when not too many manufacturers were here, we were holding the flag, we were supporting the race, and we did so of pure compassion, of love to racing and love to the challenge. Yes. And it's not always easy, Le Mans. And you know, we had a very interesting history here. So we love it, and we're here to push.
7: And when we look at what Toyota's commitment is to this form of racing, you're absolutely right, by the way. I don't think you get, if I may say so, you don't get the credit for when you came into the World Endurance Championship when Peugeot had just pulled out right at the very beginning. I thought that was a very honourable thing to do. So Toyota's been a part right from the very start, even though that car wasn't really, really ready. You guys race in a particular way, in an honourable way. That's important too, isn't it?
6: Yes. I mean, that's just reflecting our home nation, Japan, and how... I want to be careful because I'm not Japanese, but I have spent...
7: He's kind of Japanese now. He's spent a lot of time, hasn't he?
6: I have spent a lot of time, and I truly appreciate the culture. Yes. And they're not in it for just an opportunity. They're in it for the long term and for the honor of the sport. And I think that you can see the way we go about highs and lows. And actually, that I think that speaks a lot for Toyota racing and Toyota Motorsport.
7: If we look at the first two races this season, the car's shown real promise. It's been there. It's been competitive, not just in one lap pace, but also throughout the race. Here at Le Mans, do we read anything into that, Alex, or is it just a completely is it just a completely different situation?
6: It is quite different, and Le Mans is unique. In simple terms, we had now races which is usually more rear limited in terms of tire degradation. Le Mans, by the nature and the speed, occasionally, if it's not hot, it's front limited. So you need to change the way you set up the car, you need to change the driving style. And that might suit some cars' weight distribution, some cars' kinematics better than others. And when it's so close, like we've seen in the first few races, you know, that one or two tenths which you don't switch your front tires on, or you don't get the balance, might simply knock you out of the top contenders. But hey, we have the test day coming up. We have two practice days and qualifying's coming up. And then you have Le Mans still writing its own story every hour.
8: As it always does.
7: On a personal note, Alex, do you miss the racing side of things? You're still completely immersed in what you're doing, but do you miss getting behind the wheel?
6: So, of course, motorsport is life of the Wurz family. My kids are in the fourth generation racers. So, of course, I love motorsport. I breathe it, I think it, I sleep it. But I don't miss being behind the wheel. I'm so happy what I had, what I did. Could have always had more, but doesn't matter. I'm happy not to race. Occasionally I do a show run or something, and I get a little taste. But the chasing of the thousands of a second I leave to the guys in charge now. And from my side, as my job in Toyota is to make sure that their mindset, their cooperation with the engineers and the team is working, and that is fulfilling me highly.
7: If you're not fighting for the 1,000th of a second anymore, you still have all of the enthusiasm that you ever had since I've started talking to you. Say hi to Julia for me and Eve and the boys. Thank you for talking to us, Alex.
6: Yeah, thank you always. And also your commitment is extraordinary, and that's why I said you motivate me when I hear your voice, because you had this headline once shouting at the start and over 10,000 horsepower chasing to turn one. And I still get goosebumps listening to that.
7: Alex Wurz, Toyota Racing, thank you very much indeed for talking to us. We're at Passage, 91.2 FM and around the world on RS1. The rain has abated just a little bit, so we might be able to grab a Ferrari driver or two. Oh, he's James Collado. I'll jump in with James before he gets nobbled by someone else. Hello, James. How are you?
9: How are you, mate? You good?
7: I'm great, mate. I'm great.
9: You're
7: more the point.
9: I'm
7: really?
9: Yeah.
7: Not you're not mine. Sorry.
9: For sure not.
7: No, absolutely not. This is a Ferrari race. Basically, somebody said to me the other day, "Well, Ferrari just choose which one of their three cars to win." Is it your turn this year?
10: I don't know. It could be. It's honestly going to be a tough year for us. Okay, we've run it three in a row. It's been an amazing achievement up until now. Of course, not ruling out the fourth, but we know it's going to be way more difficult. The competition is definitely higher. You know, there's a lot of new cars, jokers and all these things, and we've got the same car as last year. So
7: is that an advantage in the fact that you know it, and a disadvantage in the fact that everybody else is catching up, kind of thing? Is there a balance to be struck?
10: Yeah, I mean, the other thing is we have a different wind tunnel configuration this year, which has affected us quite a lot. We've lost performance compared to last year. We're trying to work around it, trying to find, you know, the performance, and it's coming and coming, but whether it's we're ready this weekend, next weekend, we're not sure actually. So the other hard thing is these new tyres. I don't think we're the only ones. I think they're quite hard to find a window, and you know, the temperature range between the compounds is now much more open. So
7: and you've only had a couple of races to try them out. I mean, I know you'll have been tested, so it's not as if it's only the 12 hours. But you lost 10 hours of racing. Some of the other manufacturers have had Daytona and Sebring as well. Does that give them a slight leg up when we come here?
10: Yeah, it's difficult to know. I think it's just whoever's really clicked on to what you need to do, because it's a bit of a puzzling one.
7: What are the differences from you behind the wheel and how you're talking to your engineers about it?
10: Yeah, well, first of all, everyone says the warm-up is better. It's not. It's exactly the same as last year. That's the reality.
7: For you, at least.
10: For us, anyway. Yeah. I mean, maybe it's half a second quicker, but at the end of the day, it's still really tough. Then with the soft and medium, it's kind of more open, so you're not sure what to use. I mean, the temperature working range is way bigger, larger, so it's less sensitive. They are for sure more consistent, the tyres, that's right. For sure, but they feel different, and they've definitely affected us a lot in terms of the way the car handles, the balance. But we're working on it, and we'll see this. Obviously, Le Mans is a completely different track to anywhere we go to, and we'll see what we can do. But I'm looking forward. I always love coming here anyway. The atmosphere is amazing, but I'm not sure you're going to see the dominance that we've had in previous years.
7: In the first couple of rounds, there's been flashes of speed, certainly. But in terms of the competition from us, as you were talking about, I've stopped talking about time differential. I'm talking about percentages, and it's actually fractions of percentages now. Have you ever known it to be this close in a sports car? I mean, we don't even see spec single-seater races where under 1% is the whole field.
10: No, I mean, it's close. And we saw in Imola, it was a real dogfight between us and Toyota. And they actually, we were a little bit faster, but they just pipped us. They pipped us on strategy. Those Japanese guys are super clever. So we could have won that race, but we finished second and we were happy with that. Then we went to Spa, we really struggled.
7: Do you know why?
10: Yeah, I mean, in FP1 we had an issue. The car was, let's say, set up wrong. So we had a lot of pulling to the left and all these things.
7: That's quite unusual nowadays, Jeff.
10: Yeah, it is, but it happens. You know, these cars are super complex, so there's a lot of things you can do. And if there's one small error, then it can affect your whole weekend. And it did, and we were always fighting to find the balance, and we qualified at the back. The race was pretty good. We got up to P5 or something, P4, P5, but then unfortunately there was an accident. So we could have still scored points there. So let's say it's promising. Here's really important with the double points. It's two rounds basically, which with less races maybe, or not the 10-hour races, it's quite important to
7: well,
10: do.
7: Well, I've been told by the guys at the FIA and the WEC that there will still be 8 races this year, and the 1.5 points races will somehow come in at the end. So we could have a real chase for the championship at the end with a back-end weighted championship. But that's interesting that you mentioned the points here, because of course we talk about Le Mans as a single entity, but it is a championship round. And if at any stage during the week or even during the race you think, well, we're not going to get a podium, you've then got to maximise your points for the championship.
10: Exactly, and there's a lot of hypercars now, so top, you know, even just one point is quite important. Even the pole positions are quite important. So I remember, you know, in 23 it was a little bit easier to score points. Prior to that, obviously there were less cars, so points was always quite frequent. Now it's difficult to score points, like you say in the beginning. It's so close that 1/10 can put you from, let's say, 4th to 17th. I mean, we saw in Imola and in Spa that it was super, super close. So we try to maximise everything and see what we can do. But I've got to leave you short now, because I've got to go and do some photos.
7: No, you haven't left us short at all. It's been brilliant. Yeah, it's thanks for having me. Go well, mate.
10: See you over the weekend.
7: Yes, you will. Absolutely. Thank you. James Calado there for Ferrari. Thought I saw some of the Akkodis team drivers nip through there that I was going to try and grab one or two of. Rich vein of form here at the moment. See who else is coming through. Jose Maria Lopez being interviewed at the moment. Not sure we'll get a chat with him, because he's going to have to go pretty much straight to the stage, as well as the rest of the Ferrari drivers. I don't want to knock things quite on the head just yet, because I feel there's one or two people here that we might still be able to grab a good word with. And with perfect timing, Brendan Hartley appears in front of me like a vision in red and white. Well, Brendan, new season, new car, substantially changed car, let's say, new tyre compounds to get used to, bit of a voyage of discovery over the last few months.
8: Yeah, it has been. I mean, overall very positive voyage of discovery, as you put it. We won the first race, which was amazing with this new TR010. It is an evolution of our last car with the same chassis, drivetrain, but quite a few new parts and a different car driving, like feeling wise, how to set it up, how to get the most out of it. So I think we've had a pretty good start to the year. Spa could have been better. We were looking good for a podium and had a little bit of a mistake with strategy at the end there and got unlucky with a badly timed full course yellow. But I would say overall it's been positive, and I think we're all eager to get out on track tomorrow, see where we are. I guess we won't have the full story after tomorrow, but I think we're quietly confident we're going to be fighting at the front, but it's difficult to know which other competitors are going to be right there with us or slightly ahead or how it's going to be. But what's clear is it's getting more and more competitive every year, no question mark on that. And it's
7: the margins are so tight. We saw that right from Imola at the start of the season. By the way, how great was it starting in Europe? I know that World Events sent us there, but I really enjoyed that event. I drove down and back, made a bit of a road trip out of it. But the Italians really take motorsport. It was a mega event for us. Was it a bit of a different atmosphere for you guys starting the season on a track like that, rather than you'd prepared, of course, to go to Qatar?
8: Fully agree that the crowd there was awesome. What a way to start the season. I mean, obviously it helped that we won, but still standing on the podium there with the full crowd of Italian fans, and they were fair, you know, they shared a bit more for the other red car, but the atmosphere was amazing. And I started the race and I was surprised on the backside of the track to see the grandstands full. I've never seen it so busy. Yeah. And going to Spa was a similar story. I think they broke the records for numbers and you could feel it, you know. And we were lucky with weather both times, and it seemed like we put on a good show for the fans. Everyone seemed to enjoy the races, and yeah, great starts of the year from that perspective, and great atmosphere.
7: As you said, big changes to the cars. Within the rules, regulations allow evolutions, so it's not a brand new car. All the cars were re-homologated, all the LMH cars were re-homologated at the end of last year for the LMH cars, at least, a different wind tunnel over at in North Carolina at Windshear. Have you noticed a difference about how you drive the car? Does it feel like an evolution, or does it feel like something that you're almost having to relearn the way to get the best out of it, shall I say?
8: Yeah, definitely drivers and engineers have had to relearn a bit how to get the most out of the car. As you said, it's the same chassis and drivetrain, but the aero package on top and styling is very different. So first of all, I think it does look better, by the way. Even before I jump in it, I'm already kind of happy to be jumping in that beautiful machine. But yeah, it is different. We've changed the characteristic of the aero mapping. As you said, all the cars have been back in the wind tunnel. So I think even the teams that didn't do an update, I think they all had to change a few things. So yeah. Let's see what tricks everyone's had been hiding up their sleeves going into this race week in Le Mans. But
7: is it a car that's going to go well here, Brendan? That's the question. Do you even get that sense in the first two races and in the tests that you've done since Spa?
8: It's hard to say. I think we're in a good place. We're happy with the car. All the drivers like it. Characteristic-wise, we've all been happier. But we don't. Le Mans is such a different beast with all those straight lines with VMAX. I guess we saw a little bit of it in Spa. I would say now Le Mans is kind of a combination of those first two races. Imola with the curb usage, tight corners, and then Spa with the high speed. So it's maybe a bit of a combination of both. I think Imola was a better track for us. Yeah. I think some of it's going to come down to top speed. We were lacking a bit of top speed the last year, so I think the first sessions we're all going to be having a close look at top speed, what the others have brought to the table in terms of drag and how they're setting up their cars. But yeah, I think we're quietly confident that we're going to be in the mix somewhere. That's as long as we're in a position to fight, I think everyone's going to be happy and going into the race knowing that there's a way to fight for the victory somehow.
7: It's been so tight in the whole category in LMH the last few years, fractions of a percent. Does that put the pressure on everybody in the team? We focus on you guys, of course we do. You're the guys behind the wheel. You're the guys making those split second decisions through traffic. No walking away from that one, by the way. She's got your eyes, absolutely no doubt. Brendan's little girl's here in full Toyota race suit as well. Does that put the pressure on every member of the team, the fact that literally a half of 1% over a stint can make such a big difference?
8: Yeah, you're right. There's no room for error. There's no room to have a penalty and flight back to the win unless you're incredibly lucky somehow. And we saw that in Spa. You know, we did everything right for the whole race. One small error on strategy at the end, and we went from being on a podium to being 10th. You know, and that's the level of margin that's required. You can do 80% of the race correct, and if with one small mistake. And it somehow was a small mistake, but with big consequences. And that just shows how tight it is. And I'm pretty sure we're going to see something similar again here this week. And
7: so we're in for good entertainment. You guys are going to be biting your nails.
8: I hope so, yeah.
7: Well,
8: it would be nice if we were out in front and not putting on a good show. It would be nice for us, but I can't see that happening. I think it's going to be tight.
7: If it means anything, I've not seen you looking this well, this relaxed, and this up for it for quite a long time. You look really into it, Brent. So good to see you. You've got the family here around as well. Go well, mate.
8: Thank you. Cheers.
7: Always good to speak to Brendan Hartley. And I think that is. Oh, as you see, I say that, and then somebody else catches my eye. We're a little bit time limited today because it all stops a little bit early. And that means that we've got to try and get the tram back up to the circuit in good time. Let's have a quick word with Mike Conway, who's sitting at the table over here. Mike, can I grab you for 2 seconds?
11: Yeah, how you doing?
7: I'm very well. Mike Conway, Toyota Racing, TRO10, just been speaking to Brendan about this revised car. Looks spectacular. Went pretty well in the first round. Car on the top of the podium. How's it feeling, and is it going to be good here at Le Mans?
11: Yeah, as you say, good. A good looking car. We kept a similar colour scheme that we raced here last year, so I think it stands out pretty well. And as we've seen, it's been a good start. Double podium for the team at Imola, and a decent points haul, I'd say. So, yeah, let's see what we have here. Honestly, I think it's a bit unknown of what we have and others. So I think we'll learn a bit more come tomorrow and see what we have. But, yeah, feel good, I guess. Just ready to get going, honestly. Just a lot of waiting around. So, let's...
7: You racing drivers are not good at killing time, are you? You like to be behind the wheel doing your job.
11: Well, what's annoying is, you end up just playing with your phone or doing other stuff, and you just kind of get annoyed that you've wasted a bit of time. So, I just want to get on with things and get going. So,
7: 6 hours tomorrow. Most people would think that's a huge amount of time. It's not here. 6 hours is nothing. 2-3 hour sessions. Do you think we'll see people showing full performance potential, particularly once the track cleans up towards lunchtime and then in the afternoon session?
11: Yeah, maybe. I mean, it's always hard to say how the green the track's going to be, things like that, you know. So maybe the first morning might not be so much shown, but maybe in the afternoon we might see a bit more once people start to try maybe different compounds of tyres, because that's also a thing we have to decide, is we have the three compounds available, so just what we want to run. So that's quite a lot to get through.
7: How do you make those decisions, and is that a free choice all the way through the race, or do you have to select a number of each compound before the flag drops at 4 o'clock on Saturday?
11: I think we have to select before the race the two compounds we want. So it's going to be a case of just getting through the week and choose. We still have time to choose next week also, but just picking the ones that are going to be in the right window for us with temperatures, things like that. I mean, I think when we first got here, it looked like it was going to be hot maybe come race day, but now maybe cooler again. So I don't know, it might be just changing, and we'll just have to adapt to that.
7: I'm hearing that the windows for the tyres has opened up a little bit, and particularly the medium and possibly the soft, there's less to choose between them now.
11: Yeah, they've definitely become closer, so it's a case of just figuring out, being on the right side of things, you know. Do you want to make sure you have a good tyre for when it's cold, maybe wet, but also have the right tyre when it's dry and maybe a bit warmer. So, but then, as you say, temperatures can swing and conditions can swing, so you've got to just pick the safe options.
7: With everything that's changed with the TRO10, not least its name now, Toyota Racing, how important is it that the driver squads are consistent and that you guys are working with, generally speaking, the same people on the engineering side?
11: Yeah, I mean, all of us are always on the same program in terms of what we want from the car, and the engineers are doing their utmost to give us what we need. And yeah, it's a good working group we have. So yeah, I know you're looking for your next driver now. So
7: no, I'm waiting to see if you're going to get dragged up on the stage. Actually, I think that's what's happening next.
11: No, I think we're okay for a minute. But okay. But no, it's a good working group, and obviously we're always trying to challenge each other and extract the most out of things. So.
7: You look good. You look up for it. Go and give him hell, mate. Enjoy it.
11: We'll do, mate.
7: Mike Conway, Toyota Racing. Right, I'm going back out into the weather, which isn't weather now. It has... it's actually quite steamy out here now that the rain's gone by. I spotted a driver in yellow, and I want to have a quick chat with him. Phil, just before you pop in there... Phil Hansen, hello mate, how are you doing?
12: Is this live?
7: It will be. As good as. Right, first of all, thank you very much for that chat that we had in Italy.
12: Yeah.
7: That went down a storm. I thoroughly enjoyed
12: it. No, I do.
7: A bit like a therapy session for you, mind you, unloaded a bit. It was good, I enjoyed it.
12: Did I? What did I say?
7: Well, you were just talking about the highs and lows of being here and being on the podium. I thought that was a very great insight. We are back.
12: Yeah.
7: This is a place that Ferrari has dominated in the last 3 years. The pendulum might be swinging a little bit. What's your thoughts as you come in here right now, effectively defending champions, if we look at it that way? Where do you think you are? Where do you think the team are?
12: I mean, we're in a good headspace. I think that's all I can really tell you on Saturday. We'll know a little bit more about the picture of competition by the end of the test day, and then a little bit further as we get close to the race in the FPs. It's always difficult to really know where you stand. I kind of remember being here this time last year and thinking that my expectations were quite reserved because, you know, Ferrari had won twice, how could they win a third time? That's always a play, and you've got to stay humble and know the competition is going to be very tough. And I look forward to it. Most of all, I'm just looking forward to driving. These cars are designed for this track, so it's a real privilege to drive them at Le Mans and to be back. And like I said, lots of happy memories, but most of all, just excited to be in the car behind the wheel and get work started.
7: All of the cars have been re-homologated. Has it affected the 499P? Had to go across to the States and do the wind tunnel. Have you noticed any major differences?
12: Every car to be re-homologated, and there's some subtle changes, but very, very small. We didn't use any jokers or any big updates like other manufacturers have. So you're seeing a bigger change with manufacturers like Cadillac, where you're seeing, you know, the obvious lower rear wing and different shape and all this sort of stuff. And obviously Toyota with a completely new car. We have our very proven concept back again at Le Mans. So we know what it takes, and we know what the car's capable of. So hopefully we can put it in the window that we've managed to put it in the last few years and be competitive. But that's not to say that the other guys haven't upped the game with their evolution and their jokers. So we remain reserved to see what performance they can bring on tomorrow and on the race.
7: Having a proven concept that you understand is not necessarily the worst thing in endurance racing. I know that there's a little bit of a curveball with the change of tyre compounds, but at least you know what the car should feel like. That's a known quantity for you.
12: Yeah, I mean, a proven concept that's won Le Mans 3 times is not a bad proven concept.
7: It's not a good bad way to come in, is it?
12: No, not at all. So we know what it takes, we know what we can do, and you know, every race, even when you win, there's elements of the race that you can improve on. So we've got our to-do list, hit list of things to improve on, especially in terms of execution. So if we can just focus on what we can improve on and look at ourselves, then hopefully we'll be in a good spot.
7: Thanks for talking to us, Phil. Have a good one. Enjoy it. That is the defending champion, of course, from the number 83 Ferrari, the mostly yellow car. The Phil Hansen brings us to the end of our Saturday show at Paysage. Well, there's a lot of positivity there, isn't there? As we said to John De Geest, a lot of the drivers saying, hey, I'm not sure where we are, but we'll give it a shot. And I think we're in for an absolute cracker. Full coverage of the test day on Sunday, 2 3-hour sessions. Then, of course, we'll kick things off race week on Wednesday with Midday Motorsport, a special edition of our weekly programme on 91.2 FM and around the world on RS1. That's Midday French time. That's Central European summertime. Every single moment that the 24-hour cars are on the track. We will cover for you. We've got the three-hour Road to Le Mans race as well on Friday. Lock it in, 91.2 FM and RS1, and we'll be joined by SiriusXM for our race coverage on Saturday and Sunday. Well, I've enjoyed it. Hope you've enjoyed listening to the drivers, team principals, and those we've spoken to here, journalists that we've spoken to here down at the Place de République. I'm off to jump back on the tram and head back to the track.

0: polish up our crystal balls. No sniggering at the back there. And we're going to try and lead you to some kind of conclusion about the winners in the Le Mans 24-hour race for 2026. In this show, 19 LMP2 competitors from a variety of championships around the world, split pretty much evenly between the standard category and Pro-Am. Machinery is the same, potential performance the same. It's the makeup of the driver lineups that decides where you go. I've got no idea what that is, so I've drafted in our voice of the FIA WEC, who is Johnny Palmer, who also has the great advantage of having watched the vast majority of the ELMS to the European Le Mans Series to this point in the season. First of all, Johnny, welcome to the preview show. Isn't it great to see a really healthy 19 LMP2 entry list still at Le Mans? There is definitely a place for the second category of prototypes.
1: I remember saying this to you last year. You know, not a lot of people know what LMP or remember what LMP stands for. I hope you do. Le Mans prototype. So to have Le Mans prototype 2s not running at Le Mans would just surely defy the whole point of the thing. The Orica 07, so the latest product from Orica with the Gibson power plant, the 4.2 litre V8 made in Repton, Derbyshire. They run on Goodyear tyres as well. And these cars are just at their best when they're hammering down the Mulsanne at top speed. Now, okay, there's had to be a little bit of a tweak, as in some of the performance is taken away from that engine and they're given a bit more aero as well, just to make sure that they don't interfere with the hypercars. But still, on those opening laps, when they're running around nose to tail, 19 of them, we hope, there's just nothing else like it.
0: And I agree.
1: Unfortunately, there's just not room on the World Endurance Championship grid any longer. That wasn't always the case, but because of the boom of hypercar and LMGT3, they're confined to the ELMS for the rest of the year.
0: You will hear people during our broadcasts here from Le Mans on 91.2 FM during race week saying this is possibly the most pure racing because it has evolved into a spec class. Nobody's using anything else other than the Orica 07. It was always a spec transmission and engine class with Gibson, as you mentioned, providing the motive power unit. When that is the case, and particularly at Le Mans at 8.5 miles around, you're going to get them pitting at almost exactly the same time because fuel mileage is not going to be affected enough to eke out another lap. You might get somebody who gets a puncture and goes off strategy. Yeah, that's fine. But basically, we know that after about every 3 or 4 laps, the team are already standing ready in case they come back in again. It's a relatively small fuel tank, so it's about 40 minutes or thereabouts. And so you're going to get them in twice in every hour and a half. So just think about that. And then think about how you make the difference. And how you make the difference is in the teamwork, in the execution, and the drivers. And that is why people talk about it as being such pure racing. There's no balance of performance to think about. There's no tyres choice to think about. It really is how good a job every single person does on the team and behind the wheel.
1: And the exciting thing is that we've still got hype cars to come in future years. And if the campaign for Ford and for McLaren, for instance, that doesn't start until 2027, so that can't take place at Le Mans this year. But the next best thing is to blood potential drivers for those programs in LMP2. And that's when you look at some of the caliber of the platinum and the gold and the silver drivers within this, no disrespect to the bronzes. Nope. You know, the cars wouldn't be there without the bronze drivers in Pro-Am. But I tell you, there's argument to say that some of the cars, it's stronger lineup in LMP2 than it might be in hypercar.
0: Well, in truth, the highest grade drivers, when you go down the likes of Renger van der Zander, Lauren Heinrich, Harry King, Kevin Estra, Mikkel Jensen, Jack Doohan, Jake Hughes, Pietro Fittipaldi, Van Uytert, Ollie Gray, Richard Vasseur, Teddy Jensen, Nick Yellerly, Horst Felbermayr, actually, he's only a silver in that car. Romain Dumas, Dane Cameron, WeatherTech champion for Porsche just 2 seasons ago. Ben Barnegat, Ollie Jarvis.

0: Kempis, Nico Müller. Right, that they would grace the top class of any series easily. Around the world.
1: Yeah, easily.
0: In either GTs or indeed in prototypes. Let's take a look at the Pro-Am first, because the first two numbers are the Pro-Am category. Now, explain to me, and probably more importantly, to our listener, what constitutes a Pro-Am lineup? Because I'm seeing bronze, silver, platinum, bronze, gold, gold. How does it work?
1: You have to have a bronze. That's the point of the Pro-Am category, because there was a danger at one point that bronze drivers, the less experienced, those that wanted to have prototype, the exhilaration of driving a prototype around Le Mans, which has been part and parcel of the race, you could argue, ever since it began over 100 years ago. That was the opportunity to drive one of these cars was going for the gentleman driver. Mm. So Pro-Am was introduced. And sometimes it's difficult to tell them apart on the timing screen, so we will do our best during the commentary to tell you who is in each of the subcategories. But the bronze is essential for Pro-Am, and also for them, therefore, to do the first 30 minutes of qualifying. They've got to be part, they've got to be in the car to do the opening qualifying session. Then after that, the maximum beyond the bronze is a gold and then a platinum. You can't have two platinums, but you can have two golds. Or you could have silver and gold, silver and platinum. But as long as you don't exceed one gold and one platinum as the upper ceiling,
0: right,
1: everything else goes.
0: Right. And in the full class, you don't have to have a bronze?
1: You don't have to have a bronze in the non-Pro-Am element, okay. Yes. You okay. have to have a silver.
0: Right. So a silver and a gold and a platinum?
1: Yeah,
0: right.
1: It's the
0: you
1: maximum.
0: Can't have two platinums. Okay. That makes perfect sense now, JP. Thank you very much. How many years have I been doing this? DKR Engineering, which is a Luxembourg-flagged team. We'll start with them for Canadian John Ferrano, evergreen John Ferrano, Seb Alvarez from Mexico, and one of the busiest drivers in the world, Renger van der Zander from the Netherlands, is the pro driver. Pro-Am, in the last couple of years, maybe last 3 or 4 years actually, has been massively hard fought. There is a separate podium. So you are a Le Mans winner in this class. It's a subclass, but you are a Le Mans winner and stand atop the podium on Sunday afternoon. And my goodness me, it's been hard fought. Generally speaking, it's going to be the performance of the bronze driver, Johnny, that will make the difference here.
1: And that goes, as I say, where the car starts on the grid. They are part and parcel of that. And then having to do the 6 hours as part of the 24 hours. And, you know, it's all down to those calling the shots as to where they may utilize that bronze driver. But that's why it's so fascinating, because of the responsibility given to all three drivers, actually, and that they knowing their role within each team. But John Ferrano is such a... well, first of all, he's got a lot of titles to his name, because I'd forgotten that in 2018 he was winning LMP3 championship in the European Le Mans yep. series with RLRM Sport. He then only 4 years ago was winning the IMSA sports car championship at LMP2 level with Tower. Mm. And you might well recognize his name from Tower Motorsports for so many seasons. Now for 6 years on the trot, he's been with that crew. And John, as you say, originally from Canada, now into his mid-60s, but not losing any of his speed or indeed his enthusiasm. Then you've got Sebastian Alvarez, who's a Mexican racer, 22, who's come out of karting and then did quite a bit of racing in the UK with British F4 and GB3, but then found his way to sports car racing in 2022 and has done LMP3 and LMP2 racing. So he's very much a safe pair of hands. And then Renger van der Zander for DKR Engineering, who, you know, I mean, all the wins that he's had, most recently Petit Le Mans in 2024, but he's won the Daytona 24 Hours with Cadillac in 2019. He's had victories, loves Petit Le Mans, he's won that at least three times,
0: yeah.
1: And a former champion with Starworks at PC level as well. So done a lot of racing in the States, despite being Dutch, but also loves coming closer to home to do quite a lot of racing here at Le Mans, and it's wonderful to have him back.
0: I think if you offered Renger van der Zander a weekend off at any resort in the world, or a pick any small single manufacturer series, no matter how ridiculous it was, he'd take the racing, because that's just the way he's wired. we talked about how good the Pro drivers and the Platinum and Gold drivers are. We are looking at some of the best bronze drivers in the world in Pro-Am here. And when you talk about, and we're going to talk about in pretty close order here, George Kurtz, Stefan Aust, PJ Hyatt, Francois Perraudeau, they're all coming up. And George is next. CrowdStrike Racing by APR, the number four car. Alex Quinn and Lauren Heinrich, the superstar Porsche sensation. He's only a gold. He's been drafted into the Porsche Penske Motorsport squad this season in the States and has been doing, into the Porsche prototype squads this season, been doing great. And up until very recently was leading the championship courtesy of some fantastic drives, both for PPM and also for JDC. Only likes to drive for people with three-letter acronyms, obviously, APR as well. Didn't have a great run on the streets of Detroit most recently. He's an up-and-coming star. And for him to be here at Le Mans, I think says more about Porsche's, or as much about Porsche's, future intentions with the 963 and keeping their drivers fresh, because I'll be seeing exactly the same for a couple of other drivers later. As it does about APR. APR also talking about moving. APR, by the way, is Algarve Pro Racing. Stuart and Sam Cox. They're talking about moving into the hypercar class in the Asian Le Mans series. And all of a sudden, a Porsche factory driver turns up in their car at Le Mans with George Kurtz, who is the man behind CrowdStrike, who therefore has the wherewithal to maybe acquire and run a car in the Asian Le Mans series.
2: Yep.
0: I'm putting two and two together and getting 143. This is a team that knows how to win this category as well.
1: They won it in 2023, George Kurtz with James Allen and with Colin Brown. So different co-drivers, but yes, the 2023 LMP2 Pro-Am winners, which wasn't the first year that Pro-Am was part of the race, because I seem to remember that was within COVID. So either 2021, anyway. So Pro-Am is still relatively new as a subcategory, but George Kurtz always races with Algarve Pro Racing, sometimes with CrowdStrike as part of the title of the team. That wasn't the case last year, but it's good to see that it's back. So they are CrowdStrike Racing by APR, just as they were in 2024. Then you've got Alex Quinn, and I'm really pleased for Alex because he's a regular with Algarve Pro Racing. It's not his first Le Mans. He competed 2 years ago and, in fact, last year as well, probably with the same team on each occasion. No, he was with AO by TF in 2024, but was with the Coxes, Stuart and Sam, last year in 2025. And then the final driver in that car is Lauren Heinrich, as you said. So he's the gold, 24 years old, still only 24.
0: I know.
1: And the winner of the Daytona 24 and the Sebring 12 Hours for Penske this year. So he's on a roll.
0: And then he won at the Tech Raceway for JDC. So, that's how he was leading the championship on his own, because he hadn't had the same teammates.
1: Yes,
0: understood. There was talk of him being cut out of the Spa 24. I think he's running for Schumacher in the Porsche. There was talk of them possibly having to release him from that to go to the Sale in 6 Hours of the Glen in a couple of weeks' time, if he was still leading the championship with JDC. I suspect that won't happen now after a not great result at Detroit last time out. At TDS, number 14, Pro-Am as well, the third of the, nine Pro-Am entries. TDS almost the poster children for ACO's racing, have been there or thereabouts down through the years in a variety of different categories in the secondary or sometimes even tertiary class for the prototypes. Tommy Ludger is a Canadian flag driver. Matthias Besch, who seems to go hand in hand with TDS. And just a matter of one, Kevin Estra, one of the best GT drivers in the world, and still a Porsche factory driver and races for Manti didn't have the Nürburgring 24 that he wanted, went off on somebody else's oil slick when in a good position in Grello. Will he get some recompense here? There's every thought that he might. But again, I'll say it again, Johnny, a real sense of intent from Porsche that their factory drivers are heading into LMP2.
1: I reckon Estra was last in an LMP2 car at Le Mans 2015 for Oak Racing. Quite a gap. I mean, you know, he will race anything, basically, and he will happily compete in a GT car because he's no stranger to that, as you've just established, and has been a regular in the GTE Pro lineup for Manti when that was a race-winning car, let's face it, but then, of course, has been racing the Porsche hypercar, LMP1s, prior to that as well. So, I mean, it's great to have Estra back at LMP2 level. I can't wait to see the sort of performance he may put on. And joining up with Matthias Besch, the man from Geneva, now almost 40. But again, Matthias Besch springs to mind at things like the Nürburgring 24 Hours in a Renault Clio. Again, he'll race anything going, to be honest. Yes, the faster the better. But if he has to go further down the categories, no question he'll do it. And, you know, he is the LMP2 regular and expert. And I think he'll be the one providing then the coaching for Toby Lütke, who, if you recognise that name, he's actually the co-founder and CEO of Shopify.
0: Yeah.
1: So it's a big brand online. And therefore, he brings the funding to this car. It's a project with TDS Racing, but TDS are no strangers to winning titles in the European Le Mans Series. They have been partnered up recently, although it's not obvious from the outside, but with Panis Racing, and they're often side by side because from a logistical point of view, you kind of have one team doing one element of what it takes to get two cars to a racetrack, and the other team does the other half of it, and they dovetail perfectly. So Forestier Racing, that we'll get to, by Panis, they'll probably be neighbours. I haven't looked actually at the garage map for this year, but I wouldn't be surprised to see them side by side. And TDS are a great team and capable of winning with that lineup for sure.
0: The second Algarve Pro Racing entry, and I should have mentioned this straight away. Sometimes we've seen Algarve put one car in each class. They've got two Pro-Am entries this year. Jake Hughes is the gold and best rated driver. He's a UK Great British driver. Enzo Trulli is the Italian silver. Yes, that Trulli, as we've been talking about in other of these programs about second and third generation driver. And very important that I say it this way, Michael Jensen, not Mikkel Jensen, Michael Jensen, spelt in the very English style without the K's. He is Danish. He is the bronze. That is a different person than Mikkel Jensen.
1: It is. And yes, one is the bronze rated driver, still great in his category. And then you have Mikkel Jensen, as you say, who is the factory driver now and has changed allegiance recently. You can hear about that in another one of our preview shows. But I'm really excited to see how Michael gets on, because he has been to Le Mans before. I'm just going to check how many years ago and how many years that Michael Jensen has been part of the lineup. But I know he's been targeting it for quite some time as well. He has been coming back in every year since 2022. But in order to get onto that stage, it required him to be with, well, if you go back far enough, he drove with Colin White in the CWS Engineering Ginetta, probably an SP3 car, and then came through Le Mans Cup with CD Sport, the Spanish outfit at LMP3 level. So cut his teeth in the smaller prototypes that are seen on this racetrack, but only as part of the road to Le Mans. LMP3s, I know, have been part of the IMSA WeatherTech Sports Car Championship in the past, but they're not part of Le Mans currently. But then as soon as you get to grips with a P3 car, you can move up to LMP2, which are faster, more downforce, and he's actually been an Asian Le Mans Series champion in the 2024-2025 season. So, you know, this is not his first barbecue.
0: No, indeed. And that would have got him the entry to Le Mans last year. Proton Competition, another one of the teams who are doing double duty this year. Obviously, we think of Proton and Christian Reed's outfit as running GT cars, particularly Fords at the moment. They've got another double number. It is the 44. Stefan Aust. And then the Felbermayers. Horst Felix Felbermayer, who is the senior. Horst Junior is the junior. Junior's the bronze. Senior is the silver. Probably the most arm of the pro-arms. That's no disrespect to either of the Felbermayers, but they don't have a gold driver there. Two bronze and a silver. Does that make it harder for them? I don't know. They've got a great team. Stefan Aust, I rate as a bronze driver. Are very interested to see how he goes at Le Mans in the Proton competition prototype. The Felbermayers have driven together before in a number of different races. Good to see them back in the on the list this year.
1: Yeah, I mean, Stefan Aust is more familiar for fans of the Nürburgring because of his experience on, well, in the 24 Hours and in Nürburgring Langstrecken Series races with Herbert Motorsport, with Huber Motorsport, HRT, Rinaldi, Valkenhorst. I mean, there's so many different teams.
0: And they're big teams. They're all teams that know. You do not get into one of those teams, even if you're bringing some budget, you don't get into one of those teams without knowing which way to point the car.
1: Yeah.
0: And is there an element of bringing budget? Yes, of course there is. But nowadays, in LMP2 and indeed also in LMGT3, a good bronze might not always be bringing a whole host of money because effectively in this Pro-Am category and in LMGT3, it's a requirement. Therefore, you've got to have the bronze first before you can load any other factory drivers or silvers or golds into it. And if you're a steady pair of hands, particularly as I say in GT3, then you're either not paying very much or maybe nothing at all. If you are paying, it's probably because you want to pick your own teammates. And it does come down to that. I hope they go well. It's good to see Christian Reed's team here.
1: It'll be in the Felbermayer blue, I'm almost sure of it.
0: Yes.
1: Because, you know, those with long memories at Le Mans will remember Horst Felbermayer Jr. racing with his dad, who sadly passed away. It's now 6 years ago, March 2020, where they lost Felbermayer Sr. But it's wonderful to have Horst Felix Felbermayer, who's 21.
0: Sorry, yes, I actually said senior for him, and I actually meant the third, really.
1: Yeah.
0: Because he's the third generation.
1: He
0: so
1: is.
0: We've talked about double generations.
1: And he's got a sister as well, Emma Felbermayer. So Horst Felix and Emma, brother and sister, the children of Horst Felbermayer Jr. I want to get Emma in this race at some point.
0: Oh, yeah, absolutely.
1: She's 19. She's doing single-seaters, F1 Academy, for instance, this year.
0: Yeah, that's right.
1: But, you know, hey, let's get Emma in the car as well. That would be great. Maybe
0: that Felbermayer livery, absolute classic. We almost always used to see it on Porsches. A dark blue, white and yellow. And, in fact, some of the classic races I've been doing recently with the Peter Otto Classic Series, Le Mans Classic coming along in the first weekend of July, there's been a couple of Felbermayer cars that have been rolled out in the original livery. Let's rattle through the rest of the pro-ams. RD Limited, French team, number 48. Put RD Limited to one side for the moment. Let's talk about the drivers first. Fred Podard is someone I've spoken about a lot in the States, racing in single manufacturer championships, including Porsche. Tristan Vautier is a gold French driver and is very, very... How is he only a gold, by the way, Tristan Vautier, because he's done everything. And Romain Dumas, an inveterate thrill seeker, Pikes Peak, hill climb, designs his own cars, a lovely, lovely bloke, former Porsche factory driver. Yep, there's another one. I'm looking at that thinking, well, Fred Hulsey's end up there. They're in with a shout for the Pro-Am.
1: He is a champion in a few things. A GT World Challenge in the past, but also has done the Daytona 24 Hours a number of times and the IMSA GT3 Cup a decade or so ago with Wright Motorsports, amongst others. But there was a strong lineup, strong allegiance, rather, with Wright Motorsports, then moved on to Dempsey Proton Racing at this race when he raced in GTE AM. So, you know, he's raced GT cars. He's less experienced in the prototype stuff, although going back to Daytona 24 at the start of 2023, he was in an LMP2 car. So it's been a few years now, and a couple of Asian Le Mans Series campaigns. Like you say, he needs a clear run, a consistent run, and I see no reason to disagree with you.
0: What about RD Limited? What's the story behind that? Because I think that will be a new concern from a new team. When I say that, I don't mean it is concerning. A new team for most of our listeners. They're running the number 48. I'm trying to work out if that's got significance with another team. They're at Le Mans. Is this their first Le Mans? I think it is.
1: Well, do you know what RD stands for?
0: Roman Dumas, of course. I'm an idiot. I'm an absolute idiot.
1: It's his team. And the first time he's ever been able to bring his own team to his home race. You mentioned the Porsche factory driver formerly. Absolutely. But I remember that year when he was with Audi in LMP1 and he crashed at the first chicane.
0: Oh, yes.
1: The front of the car was on, and he was out of the car, ripping the whole front bumper away, you know, like kind of He-Man style superhero. You can do that in this race. As long as you don't go more than 10 metres away, you can do the repairs on site. And he got back in the race. But, I mean, he just, one of the big quotes floating around is, it's fabulous, he says, to be in this race with his own initiative. As far as the personnel is concerned, I'm still learning as to, you know, whether he's drawn on other teams. You would have thought they'd want to keep them their personnel fairly close to their chest. But this has been a project not in a short period of time in the making. And it is a dream come true this year for Romain Dumas.
0: AO, TF are the team behind that. That's Tom Furrier's équipe. It's the number 99. This is PJ Hyatt, Louis Delatraz, another works driver in other categories and championships. And Dan Cameron, former Porsche works driver, overall champion in IMSA just a couple of seasons ago before being let go, shall we say. He's formed a pretty decent bond with PJ. They are known for their activation. And we've got, I think we've had three different dinosaur 911s, Rexy, Roxy and Sketchy. Now, is it Spike that's coming back this year? That is the question.
1: No.
0: No.
1: No.
0: Right.
1: It's a Pegasus.
0: Oh, that's right. It's Pegasus because this is their tie-in. This is brilliant, actually. I saw the AI of this. Pegasus is a winged horse. And the winged horse is the logo for Mobil 1. And so it's a Mobil 1 livery, albeit nice, with Pegasus much more like a winged unicorn with a bit of fairy dust, rather than the standard Mobil 1. Fair play to the team at Mobil 1 and AO Racing, which of course is good at Jeanette behind all of these things as well. This has come from his mind and from the mind of the children of PJ Hyatt. So red, white and black, a car, a set of colours that I always think look brilliant at Le Mans for obvious reasons. For a long time, I thought that would be the only way we got those colours into Europe, but not next year. Moving on. PJ is a great bronze. Delatraz is a fantastic silver, the Swiss driver. And Dane Cameron will pedal anything quickly. He's another contender for Pro-Am, possibly even for an overall podium in this class. And that could happen.
1: You've got me thinking about Delatraz now, because I don't think he's going to be in that car because Alex Lynn is still unfit.
0: That's right. No,
1: Cadillac.
0: He's swapped out. You're right. Delatraz. You're right. Delatraz has been taken out of that. That is my fault. He's going to Cadillac. And that's why I said works driver and then wondered why I couldn't found him here. So
1: the next question is, because I will be able to tell you who is in that car alongside Hyatt. And it is due to be James Allen.
0: James Allen. Yes, that's right.
1: And we've mentioned James Allen's name already because he took that Pro-Am victory with George Kurtz. Mm. And James Allen, that amazing finish in LMP2 at Daytona 24 Hours where he won by a nose. I'm a big fan of the Australia. By the way, not to be confused with a certain former Formula One commentator and journalist. This is the Australian racer, James Allen, who is back into Le Mans. And it's courtesy of, again, the allegiance of AO by TF to the European Le Mans series that has given them this entry. And it might well have been an invitational entry. Yes, it was, for finishing first in the LMP2 Pro-Am Championship in last year's ELMS. So, yes, Delatraz, because of all of his experience in Cadillac stateside, a champion, certainly for Cadillac, or race winner regularly as well.
0: And still only a gold as well, yes, of course. Which yes. is, so he's going to pop up in Cadillac Hertz Team Jota's number 12. I do know that because that was announced whilst I was at their last test at Silverstone, which is another program, a special program that you can listen to here. Best in him.
1: He's also a great qualifier, though.
0: He's a brilliant qualifier.
1: Yeah.
0: As is George Kurtz, actually.
1: That's also true. Mm. And I always try and pick who might be the likely drivers to go from the 19 cars that we will have at the start of standard qualifying to then try and whittle that down to 15 and then ultimately 10 for Hyperpole 2. But all PJ's got to do, along with his fellow bronze and silver drivers, is get the car to the next point.
0: Correct.
1: And we're only going to lose four from the 19 down to the 15. So that's
0: so there has to
1: doable.
0: Be some Pro-Am cars in there. And once you've had your bronze driver in the first part, then it's up to your gold and your platinum or whatever you've got left. There's no reason why a Pro-Am car couldn't be on outright pole in MP2.
1: Yeah, that's very true.
0: Because of the way the system's working this year. Well, if we're talking about good qualifiers in Pro-Am, and PJ Hyatt, George Kurtz, we've mentioned, what about Francois Perrodo getting faster and faster, driving far more than we see him just in ACO and WEC competition? He's still out as much as he can be in some phenomenal machinery from down through the years in classic stuff. And I'm talking stuff up to Peugeot 908s. He's racing, with, this year, Mathieu Vaxvillers and Ben Barnicot, in the AF Corsa run number 183. 83 is one of their numbers. So it's 183. Had a great partnership with Manu Collard down through the years. Manu still drives some of the older stuff with Francois as well. Had a good chat with him at Spa Classic, actually, outside. He was standing waiting to go into the steward's room, and I said, "You all right?" He went, "Yeah, I've been a bad boy."
1: Oh.
0: And I said, "Really?" And he went, "Yeah, my fault though. I deserve the talking to." And that is Francois Perrodo. Up, down, sideways, and twice on Sunday. He is just a bloke who loves what he's doing. He's got a phenomenal collection of cars. He can pedal these GT2 cars as well as he can the old LMP1s and such like. And has he won Pro-Am here before? I don't think...
1: I was just checking that, actually, because he's won Pro-Am titles
0: correct.
1: Before.
0: I don't think he's won at Le Mans before. In Pro-Am. Francois, if you have, I'm sorry.
1: 2024.
0: Oh, right, okay. He has, right, okay.
1: With,
0: that was
1: with
0: the breakthrough.
1: Ben Barnicot.
0: Yeah.
1: And with Nico Varone.
0: Ah, yes.
1: Italian, Argentinian.
0: Correct.
1: Dual nationality. Wonderful guy who's not here this year, actually.
0: It's a strong team. Mathieu Vaxvillers must have wondered if he was ever going to get to his home race as a Frenchman, because there was a couple of times he was meant to be here and got injured just beforehand. Had a back injury one year that kept him out of a very hot LMP2 opportunity there. They are running the full house for Pro-Am Bronze Gold Platinum. BB, Brent Barnicot. Well, he's driven anything and everything as well. And again, there's a driver that might well be popping up in a hypercar next year, because he's got associations with a brand that's coming in 2027. I'm not writing... this is ridiculous, isn't it? We've done 8 of the 9, and I don't think I've written anybody out of a potential, certainly a potential podium for that. United Autosports, well... 222. You can't write them out of anything, can you, either? The Brazilian, Daniel Schneider, Ben Hanley, the gold, and Ollie Jarvis.
1: Yeah.
0: In that car. Serial winners, all of them.
1: Indeed. And, Daniel Schneider, who Let's have a look whether he's done Le Mans in the past. Yes, once before in 2025. He needs to get through his stints as cleanly as possible because, you know, he will admit it to him, I'm sure if you asked him, that he is susceptible to the odd mistake here and there. Often the bronze drivers are given a delta time and he just needs to kind of keep ticking those laps off. But he's got some great guys alongside him in Ben Hanley and Ollie Jarvis. And the ability, again, to pick a gold of such repute and then Ollie Jarvis as well. And those are regular United Autosports guys. So this is drawing just about the best on the roster for United Autosports. They've got two cars, but this is the Pro-Am one, the 222 rather than the 23 because 23's been
0: 22.
1: Taken... But they normally run 22 and 23.
0: Sorry, I see what you're saying.
1: So I'm thinking 23 is another, will be a number that's been picked elsewhere. So that's the reason for the three digits. I'm still unsure about three digit numbers at Le Mans, but we've got them, so fair enough.
0: Well, obviously for our Australians, the United Autosport Pro Am car will be the Richie Benaud car. GGG. undoubted for that one. It's a cricket joke, if you didn't know. Pick a winner out of that, JP. At a Pro-Am.
1: Pro-Am, okay. Do you know, I can't look beyond the 14 TDS Racing crew because of Besh's speed at Gold, and then it really depends whether Kevin Estra has lost any of his LMP2 touch in the decade or so that he's been away from those cars. But I don't think he will have done.
0: Well, when we get to the last couple of hours, if Ollie Jarvis has got time to burn, in fact... There's a few people you could say this about that we've gone through already. If there is a Pro-Am car where their platinum or gold driver has got time to burn, I'm thinking your Engers, your Lauren, your Harry Kings, etc. Mikkel Jensen we'll talk about in a moment. He's with the other United car, but he is in a Pro car. Your Ollie Jarvis, your Ben Barnicoat, your Dane Cameron, your Romain Dumas. They're in with a shout of the overall. Yep. They are in with a shout of the over. Do not be surprised to see a Pro-Am car well up in hyperpole and a Pro-Am car battling at the end, because right at that point, there's no difference between the performance potential. It is literally the drivers behind the wheel. It's going to be tight. Whoever wins Pro-Am, then chapeau to the bronze driver, because they will have done the best job. Generally speaking, that's how it is, and I believe that's how it will work. This year, the rest of the field in LMP2 competition, the rest of the 19 are full LMP2. We don't call it a pro category, it's just called LMP2. And we'll take a look at those drivers in just a moment.

0: friend in the travel trades, Brian Sheehan from First Tickets, our official travel supplier, getting ready for one of their biggest weekends of the year. Brian, thanks for joining us again. And I know that you've already spent some time down at Le Mans long before we all arrive and set ourselves up. You're mainly based in the Beausejour campsite again this year, right at the centre of things. We always ask you for advice on things, and as you've been down there already, you should be able to help us with this. Any big changes, anything that people have to see and do this year? There's a new museum to go and see for sure, isn't there?
1: So yes, the museum. We were down at Le Mans about 3 weeks ago before going to the Spa Classic, putting our towel down, as it were, to get everything marked out for the private campsite, which is all up and running, all set up. So seeing that the marquee's up and everything else. One of the biggest things is the new museum. So the new museum opened on the 28th of May, had their first day there. And it's a bigger, better museum. New logo for the museum, which you'll see on the outside of the building, and also an entrance from inside the circuit, which is something new that I noticed when I was reading up about it today. And you can go to the museum with your general entry ticket. So if you have a full week or a weekend general entry ticket, you get free entry into the museum. If you have tickets which are just for the test day this Sunday, or also for the practice sessions, you can still visit the museum. It's just a €15 charge rather than a €20 charge. So that's like a really big thing to see how they've set it up. And I'm looking forward to, if I get the opportunity, to go in there myself.
0: Getting around the circuit, it's a big track, 8.5 miles around. So there's a lot on the inside. There's a bit on the outside to see and do as well. People are often quite daunted by that. I think probably one of the questions I get asked most time is, where should I go and watch? Well, the answer to that is everywhere if you can, particularly if you're going to be there for a week. And that sounds like a sort of fatuous answer, Brian, but it's actually not that difficult to get around.
1: No, that's right. And I agree. That's exactly what I would say. Watch from as many places as you can. So start, finish, straight is always very busy at the very, very beginning of the race. And in fact, all the way around the circuit is busy for the start of the race. But once things start dying down and people are moving back to their barbecues and going to the village and the bars, etc., take a lovely walk up towards Dunlop. Sorry, Goodyear. I must wash my teeth out. Like Goodyear is the stand up there. And then all the way over to Tête Rouge. That's a great, great way to go and walk. And then also, don't forget, you've got the areas, my favourite, down at Arnage. Mm. And you've also got Mulsan as well, like the far-reaching ones, which you can get to by free shuttle bus. You can cycle there. You can drive there if you have purchased an Arnage Mulsan parking permit as well, so you can drive yourself down there. But definitely get around to as many places as you can.
0: You mentioned the start-finish straight there, and the other question, I think, is about grandstand tickets. Is it still the case that the grandstand ticket allocation that you buy is only applicable for the race itself? So on the practice days in Hyperpool, etc., is it still a free-for-all, or has that changed now?
1: As far as I'm aware, it's still a free-for-all. I think that, like, you can get into all of the stands on, like, the Wednesday and Thursday.
0: Right,
1: Obviously, Saturday, Sunday, it's numbered seats only. But once people have, like, spread out a little bit, you can find a better spot in the stand if you so wish from where your actual seat is. But remember, somebody can come up and just say, "You're in my seat," and move you on. But
0: yeah, absolutely. So have a bit of sense about that. The shuttle bus is always the one that people don't realise. They don't run all night though, so do be careful you don't get stuck out at the far flung reaches.
1: Yes, and also they use what was Blue, which is now Parking West, as one of the bus hubs. So that's where a lot of the buses will go through. So if you've been into the main part of the circuit, walk down towards Maison Blanche. There's a bridge that takes you over the road that runs along the side of the circuit into where the bus area is. It's also where a lot of the manufacturers have their parking as well.
0: Yeah.
1: There's another bus hub at Beausejour, There is also one up near Karting, which is a turnaround point. But the circuit map, which should be published by now by the ACO, has all the bus routes on it.
0: Yeah, yeah. And you can take that, again, that is free for anybody who's got a ticket, correct?
1: Yeah, that's right, John.
0: Yeah, that's brilliant. Great service. Really is a great service. Now, there have been a couple of viewing banks that have been added. It seems like every year I go now, there's another pedestrian bridge that's going across somewhere to ease the traffic. What have you seen this year that's helping people out to either move around or to see the cars at the track?
1: Yeah, so when you're coming in from the tram station, so when you're using, East entrance, that's now got a double bridge going over the roundabout by the football stadium to then stop everybody crossing on that part there. And then there's a permanent bridge that's gone in at the far end of the Who campsite. Yep. So when you're opposite like the Who campsite and Recordmore, where the manufacturers have like their hospitality areas. So that's going to be a permanent bridge. And again, it's about easing traffic flow and pedestrian safety.
0: Yeah.
1: There'll be some more bridges that they'll put in as well, I'm sure.
0: The one that I think's made the biggest difference is on the inside, just actually where we pop out from the TV compound over that internal road just before the tunnel, the southern tunnel. Now, aside from the action from, well, Sunday, and then Wednesday onwards on the track, the ACO are assiduous at making sure there's stuff going on all the time. And in fact, actually, many more people, and you'll know this as well from your clients, Brian, are beginning to make a 10-day trip out of the Le Mans 24 Hours and coming down to the Passage, the scrutineering on Friday and Saturday before we go on to the test day. And fair play to the ACO. They've recognised that. And Monday and Tuesday and the early part of Wednesday are no longer fallow days. There seems to be something going on at the track pretty much all the time.
1: Yeah, pretty much, John. Like like you said, a lot of people now are taking the opportunity to come down earlier the weekend before, get a good spot on the campsite now that they're not numbered, so you can get down there. Then they've introduced now, like you've got, I think it's for about the third or fourth year, they do a procession on the Saturday. So as well as having the scrutineering on Friday and Saturday in the city centre, they now have a procession. There's going to be 19 cars involved in that. That's at 3 o'clock on the 6th of June. They've got a new route and the cars do three little laps of that part of the circuit. So that's a new thing there.
0: That's right down in the town centre. So make sure if you're in scrutineering and you need to be back for something, you get on the train, the tram early, because it stops running. And then at that point, you've got to walk down from the square all the way down to the railway station. And that's a bit of a hike. Yeah, that is a bit of a hike. I've been caught out like that myself. What about the early part of race week?
1: So the early part of race week, on the Tuesday, you've got the pit lane is open in the afternoon and they have a, they've been doing it quite a few years now, haven't they? They do like a tyre change challenge for the teams. That's always the pit stop challenge. And they also have the autograph session. Then they've also got the fan zones will be open and this new hydrogen village. So they've got like they're promoting the hydrogen car quite heavily this year as well. So that's another good thing to go and see as well.
0: Now, later on in the week, obviously, there is a detailed schedule. There are a couple of support acts as well in terms of other championships with Porsche Carrera Cup Brazil and Ferrari Challenge are the two single makes. We've got the Road to Le Mans as well, culminating, and this is a bit different, in a three-hour race on Friday morning at 10 o'clock. We'll have coverage of that for you here on 91.2 FM. I think the biggest change for the main race, Brian, is for Hyperpole. I mean, we're talking about the sport here, but it's important that people understand that this is going to change this year and it might change how people want to be at the track and how they want to watch.
1: Yes, they've made some different changes to it. Like, it took me a while to really understand what they were doing, but if it's all right with you, I'll go through what I've written down as like how I think it's going to work. But the information's there on the ACO website as well. So they're changing the format. There's two distinct qualifying sessions. First one for LMP2 and LMGT3, then the second one for hypercars. Each of those will be a 30-minute session. And the fastest 15 cars in each class go get earn a place in the hyperpole. The interesting thing is there, for the LMP2 cars, it's only the driver with the lowest FIA rating that takes part in the qualifying session.
2: Yeah.
1: So the first qualifying session is like the lowest rated driver for that car. So it's like keeping with the fundamentals of endurance racing about like performance is a team effort.
2: And in GT3, it has to be the bronze driver that does that first session. Again, exactly as you say. So in previous years, you then would have had the hyperpole and that would have been it. But one hyperpole is not quite enough this year,
1: no.
2: Brian. It's been tweaked.
1: Yes. So you've got hyperpole one. So the fastest 15 cars in each class go through to that. Then there is a 20-minute session for the hypercar and a 20-minute session for LMP2 and LMGT3. Mm. Then the top 10 in each class then go through to the hyperpole 2, which is a 15-minute session to decide the pole sitters. So that's quite a tight amount of the time, 15 minutes for Le Mans.
2: Yeah, I mean, I don't think you're going to have a chance to make any changes. You'll just have to run what you brung. The key thing to all of this is that you're using different drivers in all of those sessions. And I think it's going to be very interesting to see whether, particularly the Pro-Am classes in LMP2 and LMGT3, use their best driver in Session 2 to try and get them into the final hyperpole, or whether they wait in hyperpole 1 and say, nah, no, we'll be all right, put the silver in or put the gold in if we've got platinum left over, and wait to go for pole position. So that's going to be something a little bit different. And then, particularly if you're on the front straight, the hyperpole ceremony is quite long and quite involved, but will honour the three pole sitters that we'll have for the three different classes. And again, if you're on the front straight, that's a bit of tarantara that's worth watching. So, Brian, just remind everybody how they can get in touch with you. I know it's tight for this year, but Le Mans Classic coming up, and you've got a lot of other events as well. And if people are wanting a bit of advice, I know you're coming into your busy time, but what's the best way to get in touch with you and the team?
1: Yes, certainly. So if you're looking to come to the Le Mans Classic, I'd certainly recommend going onto our website, www.1st-tickets.co.uk. There you will see our club and public Le Mans Classic events. This year is the Legend. Next year is the Heritage. We have some spaces still left for this year, so you're more than welcome to book that. Then we will soon after this year's event be putting up initial registrations for next year. And if you have any questions, then just send us an email to info@1st-tickets.co.uk, and we will do our best to answer your query.
2: Brilliant. Thank you, Brian. Always lovely to know that we've got the backup of first tickets when we're in Europe, whether we're covering the Kreventnik events coming down here to Le Mans or the FIA World Endurance Championship. That's Brian Shane joining us on 91.2 FM. From First Tickets, the official travel provider and partner

0: So we've looked at the 9 Pro-Am entries of the 19 LMP2 competitors at Le Mans 2026. Even by my rudimentary grasp of basic arithmetic, that leaves us 10 in the substantive class. So we'll start again with the numbers. Proton competition, they've got one in each. And the number 9 car has, well, a very interesting lineup. Harry King, we've mentioned a couple of times as the gold. He's a Porsche driver. A Porsche driver in an LMP2. Interesting. And who else is in that car?
1: We have Jonas Reed, who is the son of Christian Reed, who for a long time was the man who held the record for the most World Endurance Championship races that he'd taken part in. In fact, he'd done them all at one point, from the start of 2012 all the way through to about 2024. And he still dabbles from time to time. But he is the son of Gerald Reed himself, a mean racer, and Christian's actually 2 sons are now competing. Jonas, more established in ACO Rules Racing, having done the last few years in the European Le Mans Series with Iron Lynx Proton, and now the team known as Proton Competition. I am disappointed that the 18-year-old Lenny Reed, who is his younger brother...
0: Who's now, already a silver, by the way, so he's doing something right.
1: Yes, and is doing well in single-seater racing, Eurocup 3 and other disciplines, for instance. But Lenny's kind of given up his seat because there is now a gold in the place. And this is Kakunoshin Ota, the Japanese racer. And fans that follow Japanese Super Formula and Super GT will know all about this guy, who is very much aligned with Honda. He's come out of single-seaters in Japan, Formula 4 and the like, but is much thought about in that huge manufacturer of Honda. 26, so, you know, he's in his absolute prime. But you kind of think, right, he's been put into an LMP2 car. I wonder why.
0: But we've just heard that Acura are winding down their IMSA program. He's raced with Meyer Shank Acura in the WeatherTech Sports Car Championship.
1: Yes.
0: Meyer Shank are doing great guns for Honda in the States at the moment, having just won the Indy 500, of course. Meyer Shank Racing have only won 2 IndyCar races. They were both the Indy 500. So their stock is very high with Acura. David Salters, who is the man that runs the program in the States, announced earlier this year, much to the chagrin, I think, of John Doonan and IMSA, that Acura were wrapping up what has been a pretty successful program, first with Penske back down through the years and then with a number of different teams, including Wayne Taylor went to them for a little while, Meyer Shank Racing as well, Michael Shank MSR, Meyer Shank Racing subsequently, also said that they would not be making chassis available for privateers in the WeatherTech Sports Car Championship.
1: Ah.
0: However, the Asian Le Mans Series is opening up potentially to hypercars, GTP cars, in the near future. Asian Le Mans Series, Asian manufacturer driver getting some prototype experience on the biggest stage in the world. Mm. That Acura has never been to Le Mans because it's never been a WEC car. So none of the Acuras have been eligible because they haven't had performance information about the cars to be able to run the numbers on them. However, if they were to run in the Asian Le Mans Series, albeit there is some talk of allowing bronze drivers to run there, which are not allowed right now at Le Mans, so that would be a rule change that would be needed to have. But if we had a Pro-Am hypercar class...
1: Yes.
0: In the coming years. I mean, is there even room for that? I don't know. Because privateers, we don't have any privateer entries really for the top class this year. More of that in another program if you've been listening. We've also got a GT3 program that you can listen to. I think it's interesting. Kaku Ota is, as you say, he's in his mid-20s. He's not in the first flush of youth, but his star is not on the rise. It's already shining very brightly as far as the big H is concerned, and the big H here is Honda.
1: And like you say, you know, he may be, his experience might be limited as far as ACO rules racing is concerned, but he's pretty experienced in the States,
0: yep,
1: at both LMP2 level and now having run at the Daytona 24 hours with Acura. So, you know, it feels a bit left field, I suppose, but with the greatest respect to the Reed family, maybe they were just kind of taking those seats up until the better opportunity for the team as a whole came along. And if there is a bit of funding from a manufacturer to put Kaku in that car, then it's a no-brainer.
0: And what does it also say about Proton and perhaps Christian's aspirations going forward? He's run Fords in the past. He's run Porsches in the past. He's driven for... Didn't he drive for Lexus whilst the team was running a Ford at one of the Middle East races? I think he was drafted in. Was it Lexus or was it another brand? Anyway, it doesn't matter. But Christian is a businessman. If there's an opportunity, he will sniff it out. So an interesting one to watch that. Next up, 22. United Autosports, it has to be their number. And here we have Mikkel Jensen, the Dane, not Michael Jensen, the Dane who we spoke about in Algarve Pro Racing earlier in this show. He's with Grégoire Saucy, Swiss driver, is the gold, and Rasmus Lind, another silver driver. So this is silver, gold, platinum. This is effectively the top rating for this category.
1: Yep.
0: United Autosports, Gary Robertshaw, down through the years, has engineered win after win after win in just about everything they've done. They've had a couple of spare years. They have thrown themselves into the McLaren project, both with the GT car, now with the prototype car. Time for United to get back to winning ways in LMP2. It's been their happy hunting ground.
1: They are starting to do it now in the European Le Mans Series. It feels like they've been away for a little time in that championship as well. But yeah, they've turned a corner for sure. And Mikkel Jensen is another one. Interesting to see him in LMP2. We know about his future because he was the first driver to be confirmed by McLaren to be a hypercar driver for McLaren Racing
0: McLaren,
1: next year.
0: McLaren, United...
1: Yes.
0: There's all little connections that, which is why we often put two and two together and get a lot more than four, because, my sadly departed father, who was a police officer for all of my life when he was working, used to tell me not to believe so much in coincidences. He likes to see things as clues, and evidence. So yes, that's an obvious one, and nobody's making any mistake about the fact that is going on, which is why we're sometimes putting two and two together. It's a good looking squad. United, as you say, back to winning ways, back to competitive ways in LMP2 racing elsewhere. It could be the Yorkshire team's time.
1: Well, Rasmus Lind is building pedigree with the team mainly. He's still only 24, from Sweden, from Kungsbacka. I'm probably totally mispronouncing that, but there you go. A chance to kind of mention a random Swedish town. Indy Next driver in the past.
0: Yep.
1: The odd race here and there, and the odd podium as a result, but he's driven with Andretti Autosport in an LMP.

0: into LMP2, but he's doing the whole season for United in ELMS, so that plugs right in.
1: Next up, another name to conjure with David Hennemeyer Hansen. So, I mean, somebody who's been around the sport for a while, loves what he's doing. He's a silver driver now. And in the Nielsen Racing car, the number 24, running with a great livery. Now, that's my local team when I'm back home. They're based at Corby, a wheel nut throw away from the front gate of what used to be Rockingham Motor Speedway, which I hear is reapplied for its license, actually. Ed Pearson, another British driver, or a British driver there. And Jack Doohan, the Aussie former Formula One driver, is the platinum driver in that. DHH. I love DHH. He has an opinion. He's not afraid to share it, but he does it with respect. Plenty of times we've traded texts or emails when we've been sitting in airports at various places in the world. A second silver with Ed Pearson, and then Jack Doohan. Jack Doohan, the platinum. And again, you've got to wonder, what's Jack Doohan doing in an LMP2 car, Johnny?
0: True. I mean, he again is someone who's target to get to Formula One, and he did get there, but now he's hit a bit of a dead end, having had experience with Alpine for the last couple of seasons, 25 and 2024. I suppose, unlike Jack, Theo Pourchaire, who we'll get onto in another show, was in the same boat. As in, Theo Pourchaire was a champion in FIA Formula 2, and then the opportunities just dried up out of nowhere, where you think, you know, I'm really onto a good thing. So Jack Doohan, I think it's fair to say, has taken a bit of adjusting to now be in a European Le Mans Series paddock. He's quite a difficult guy to get hold of sometimes, but when you do, it's a really interesting conversation. We should probably point out, by the way, that he is the son of Mick Doohan, who, for motorcycle fans, is just
1: a god.
0: The man.
1: He's a god.
0: He's a five-time champion in 500s. So
1: Big Bang F500s as well. I mean, they were beasts. They were the bikes that were trying to kill you at every crack of the throttle. I met Mick a couple of times. I've interviewed him a couple of times as well. Just a great bloke. The first time I met him, I was doing some filming with Tom Christensen, actually. And we walked into a restaurant, and Mick Doohan walks in, and this will tell you all you need to know about Mick Doohan. He walks over and puts his hand out and says, "Hello, my name's Mick Doohan." Yes, of course it is. Everybody knows that, but he is just that sort of bloke. Jack is a smashing character as well. Another driver who maybe didn't get the rub of the green at the sharp end of the sport, but does that mean his driving days are done? Absolutely not. And with more manufacturers looking at coming in 27, is he laying out his stall? I suspect we're going to hear some of the names we've been talking about announced at Le Mans for next year for McLaren and for Ford. Now, I'm not saying that Jack is going to be one of them, and I'm not going to say I know that it's one or other of those manufacturers, but I would expect some announcements to be made. James Barclay was saying to me on interview at Spa that they're and he's running the McLaren hypercar program. He was saying, out of respect for where some people are already and the contract that they got, they're not going to announce all their drivers. But I do feel that both they and the Blue Oval will find out at least some more of their drivers, if not all of them, by the time we get round to, say, Friday, when we often have a couple of press conferences.
0: Just to touch on your thoughts about David Hynemeyer Hansen, he's one of these guys with the brain the size of a planet,
1: I think,
0: because he comes from a programming and coding background and has developed some phenomenal online digital technology because of that. But he also writes. He's an entrepreneur as well. So has made money, but very definitely more than a hobby is the racing.
1: And it's excellent. A very good silver.
0: He's a superb silver. And I have a feeling he's been away from Le Mans for a little while. No, he was here last year. So it's funny how the memory plays tricks. But his first Le Mans was back in 2012. So he's still, you know, and it's regularly LMP2. I don't think he's driven generally much else. Yeah, LMP2 across the board, pretty much. Ed Pearson, you might not know, he's only 19. He's come

0: out of GB3 for Fortec Motorsport in the UK, British F4 before that, and Euro Formula Open. So spread its wings across Europe in 2025 with Nielsen Racing. Now, I didn't realise Nielsen ran single-seater cars, but they
1: That's pretty new, yeah.
0: Yeah, so that was last year, and hence why he has made this connection with Nielsen for the Le Mans 24 Hours.
1: Algarve Pro, sorry, not Algarve Pro Racing, we've done them. Vector Sport next, the number 26 Auriga, all Aurigas, all Gibsons, and all Goodyear tyres. This is an Irish driver who is the silver here, and this again is silver, gold, and platinum. Ryan Cullen from Ireland, Vladislav Lomko, what's GRN? Georgia?
0: Grenada.
1: Oh, Grenada, that's right. Yes.
0: Because Vlad is Russian.
1: Yes.
0: But you can't use a Russian flag.
1: Yeah.
0: And therefore he associates with a different country.
1: That's right. And Pietro Fittipaldi, Brazilian, and yes, part of the Fittipaldi dynasty. You've got him and his brother racing at the moment. Now, Vlad Lomko as a gold is actually probably the one that's flying under the radar here. Our listeners will probably not know that much about him. You should have heard of Ryan Cullen, the silver driver, and of course you've heard of Pietro Fittipaldi. Vector Sport, think back to a couple of years ago. They thought they were in the running and did all the development for a hypercar, then that didn't happen and that all went a bit wrong. They'd been doing some LMP2 racing. They're very much involved in the UK with the Ford hypercar program. Indeed, the cars are being put together at Vector Sports' salubrious premises. I'm not being down there yet, just outside of Oxford, right in the middle of the carbon fibre triangle. And a lot of the Vector Sport engineers will be supporting that program, and indeed part of the reason that they've been racing, because they've been racing in ELMS, haven't they, this year, has been to get the engineers from Ford, from Multimatic, and the guys who are going to be involved from Vector, is to get them up to speed. Eminently sensible as far as I'm concerned. What about their opportunity for this race?
0: I think they're getting stronger, Vector, and it might well be because they're involved in bigger projects year after year. So it feels like this is their best opportunity to date to get a good result in LMP2, both their subcategory of non-pro-am, we'll just call it LMP2.
1: Yes.
0: And collectively as well. So, I mean, Ryan Cullen is for sure now at his real level. You know, it's taken possibly a few years to get there, but over the last three or four, I've seen a noticeable upturn in the kind of consistent pace, and it's all about being consistent totally. As much as you can. As you say, Irish flagged, he's very much Irish heritage, although I think he was born and still lives in the UK, in the southwest, Somerset way. And Vector Sport has been his team now since 2022. He dabbled in the WEC with RLR Motorsport. I think that was a one-off Le Mans appearance last year, although he did all of the European Le Mans series back with Vector. So exciting to see how he's going to get on for the 6 hours that he's got to do. Vladislav Lomko, as you say, has been moved from silver to gold fairly recently because of his success. And again, he's been racing in the World Endurance Championship, in the European Le Mans Series, Le Mans Cup, but then also outside of that in things like the Dubai 24 Hours for Mulner and the International GT Open. And then you've got Pietro Fittipaldi, part of the Fittipaldi dynasty. He's the grandson of the great Emerson, twice a Formula One world champion in 1972 and 1974.
1: Well done.
0: Joe Bradley will be proud of me for that, I think.
1: Yeah, very good.
0: But also, Pietro's uncle is Max Pappas, and Christian is his cousin. You know, the Fittipaldi's coming out of your ears. Mm. And there's the new fall coming through, like Enzo, and there is a new Emo Fittipaldi as well. So, yeah, there's plenty to look at in terms of that Brazilian family. But Pietro is definitely a name in his own right now, having driven for Jota previously at the 24 Hours of Le Mans. He's done some IndyCar with Rahal Letterman Lanigan Racing as well. So he's great. He's really fast, and he's still of a good age as well to be able to win the race this year.
1: LMP2, looking at the substantive category here from the Ford Racing Global Broadcast Centre, Johnny Palmer and me, John Hindorf. We move to EDEC Sport now, the number 28. French-flagged team, and their silver is Paul Lafargue, who is absolutely French. Valerio Grignicella is the silver Italian driver, who's probably the one that Johnny will have to explain to most of you, give a bit of a detail on, because you will have heard of Joop van Oertet from the Netherlands, the gold driver. He has plied his trade all over the world in sports car racing, and to some effect as well. Let's start then with Valerio, if you don't mind, JP.
0: 19, from Rome, and he's...
1: Where are all these 19-year-old silvers? Because, you know, sub-30, you normally get a pass to come into sports car racing to stay as a bronze, although it will keep you at silver for a little longer as well.
0: Yeah.
1: But clearly been racing at a decent level.
0: Yeah, well, he's already an Asian Le Mans Series champion, and let me just remember who that was with. So he shared the drive at Algarve Pro with Malte Jakobsen and now an M Jensen. That was Michael Jensen, who, of course, we've already mentioned in another one of the cars. So Michael would have been the bronze, the essential bronze in that campaign.
1: Well, that would have been Algarve Pro, wouldn't it? Because that's Michael, yeah.
0: Yeah, so, but he's also driven in European, what used to be known as Formula Renault, for MP Motorsport, actually a long-time partnership with MP, having come out of karting in the early 2020s. And, yeah, so now an Asian Le Mans Series champion, and also has driven in Le Mans Cup with Wockenspiegel, Team Monschau, by Rinaldi. So still doing a bit of single-seaters. Did Euro Cup 3 last year, and also the two-seater sports car stuff. So has managed to kind of marry the two for a couple of years. Joop van Oertet, big fan of his. His kind of star started to rise, or became noticeable, when he was an LMP3 champion for RLRM Sport back in 2018. A little bit like when Malte Jakobsen won the LMP3 part of European Le Mans Series. You thought, okay, this kid is going to be good, and he's had success either side of the Atlantic. But it does seem like he's found a home now with EDEC Sport, having driven for them in the past. I think the early time was 2024, but previously had some success with Panis and Racing Team Nederland, if you remember those guys as well.
1: Forestier Racing, this is the Panis run team, the number 29 car for Louis Rosset, Esteban Masson, and the Brit in a very French-packed team, both in the garage and behind the wheel, is Oliver Gray, or Olivier Gris, as he, I'm sure, will be for the French. He's the gold. So this is silver, gold, and gold. So no platinum here, but that's all right. And it's a long race. It means they can play with their driver times a little bit as well on that. Panis, Olivier Panis' team, Forestier Racing is the partner's name, the sponsor's name of that. Louis Rosset, tell us a little bit about that silver driver, the Frenchman.
0: I say Rousset.
1: Rousset, okay. Yeah. Right, okay. Oh, yes, there is a U in it. Yes, sorry.
0: That's all right. I need to connect with the French families that we stay with to make sure that I am saying that correctly.
1: Rousset.
0: Porsche Carrera Cup France. So, you know, no stranger to GT cars with Forestier Racing CLRT.
1: Who became Schumacher CLRT.
0: Yes. And then prior to that has raced with Forestier Racing. So he's got connection with Forestier. I'm starting to think that's the Rousset bit. Because MV2S ran him in the Le Mans Cup previously as well. So, yes, a bit of single-seaters, but got into GT cars 3 or 4 years ago. He's now 27, so getting used to LMP2s actually for the first time, although has had LMP3 experience with Euro International in the past in the ELMS. Then you got Ollie Gray. Well, first of all, let's mention Panis, because Panis had been trying to win the European Le Mans Series for many, many years and finally succeeded in that task in 2025. So they are the reigning European Le Mans Series title winners, and they have now brought 2/3 of their championship lineup. to this car to kind of defend the title. So it was Ollie Gray who was champion, Esteban Masson the champion, and it was Charles Milesi who was the third driver in that lineup, and they all finished on the same number of points. Now Milesi's busy at Alpine in hypercars, so they always had to. And the other problem for them at Panis was that Ollie Gray was silver, and with the title he is now gold. Yeah. So they needed to locate a new silver, and that's precisely where Louis Rousset comes in. But that, on paper, when you're comparing it with other fellow ELMS runners, is a strong, strong car.
1: Yeah, I'd agree with that. You were spot on. Actually, his family is the Forestier, the Petit Forestier group. Started back in 2016, and the Ice Racing Championship, the Andros Trophy, won a few of the elite races, and then decided to go circuit racing. He raced a Ginetta. He raced with Mathieu Vaux-Vierre in Aurelien Panis's VPS squad in Meatjet, which is the little 2 litre cars that they run. A lot of the French have come through that, which I hadn't realised. I'm pleased you've sort of made me look that up now. Has run in the Le Mans Cup with Jérôme de Sadelier as well. So he's done all right. He's only been circuit racing for a handful of years. Really started prioritising that about 4 years ago. So yes, he's raced a lot, but mostly it was doing other things before 2022 when he came over to the ACO style of racing. If he's raced, I reckon if he's raced Carrera Cup France in the years he's raced at Le Mans. I reckon he's raced on the full circuit at Le Mans.
0: Yeah.
1: In that. You're
0: probably right, but it's LMP2 where you can just tell the kind of split second decisions that you have to make at the start of an ELMS race. He's always put in for the start, and his teammates may have put the car on pole, and he just loses maybe one or two spots, but then keeps pace with everybody. But the race craft in an LMP2 car just needs a bit of polishing. He'll get there, I've no doubt about it.
1: Let's move on to Duquesne, another big name as far as ACO racing is concerned. This is the number 30 squad. Richard Verschier from the Netherlands. Julian Andlau. Julian Andlau. Another Porsche factory driver in LMP2. And Dorian Pain, one of only two females as it stands racing at Le Mans this year. She's a silver driver now. I kind of feel for Dorian. Went away to do the single seater thing. Was very, very successful. Won a title. Didn't do anything at all for a single seater career. And here she is back where she was 2 and a bit, 3 years ago. Has she lost impetus? Has she lost momentum in her sports car career? I hope not. She's still a silver. Is she good enough to be a factory driver in sports car racing, in prototypes even? She's not the tallest of people, but she is absolutely a terrier behind the wheel. Great racecraft. You were talking about racecraft. Great racecraft. Reads the situation as good, if not better, than any other driver out on the grid. I've got a lot of time for Dorian, and she's been linked with a couple of manufacturers, and she's been supported by a couple of manufacturers. I think it's Peugeot she's supported. She was supported by...
0: Well, last year, she was apparently a Mercedes-AMG junior program, but that's Mercedes-AMG Formula One.
1: Yes, correct.
0: Rather than a tie-in necessarily for a GT drive in Mercedes.
1: So somebody's got to pick her up and stick her into a program, make sure... I think she's done a rookie test at the WEC at the end of the season, which is normally in Bahrain. I'm saying that now and I'm doubting myself, but the talent's there. And with Julian Andlauer and Richard Verschier, I mean, Andlauer, what a find he's been for Porsche, come through their ladder system, JP, and has proved himself time and time again, the confidence that they've placed in him, including at full hypercar prototype level.
0: You're right about her competing in a rookie test, and that was actually for Peugeot.
1: Yeah.
0: So, win-win. And Yeah, 2026, she's
1: it's
0: a Persian.
1: It's in there somewhere, you know, yeah. JP. It just has to be.
0: You just got to know where to go to find it.
1: It's like getting the snailing garlic out sometimes. I've just got to get something in behind it and wheedle it out there.
0: Mm, very good.
1: Yeah, I hope she gets what she deserves because she definitely deserves a work drive.
0: Richard Verschoor. Okay. Anyway, I'll ask some of my Dutch friends next time I see them. A winner in the Formula 3 Macau race, that was with massive. MP Motorsport 2019, but he comes again from a real motor racing family and some good tie-ins that then took him to FIA Formula 2. Again with MP, but prior to that with Van Amersfoort Racing. Mm. So lots of experience in single-seaters, has tested Formula E cars as well. But this is interesting that he's now moving across to LMP2, having never done any sports car of that ilk racing in the past. So it's all been single-seaters to this point, but are now at 25. Again, they're reaching that dead end that so many others have found. Yeah. Dead end's a terrible phrase, but almost you
1: lack
0: just...
1: Lack of opportunity.
0: Very good. Mm. Yeah, that's much better. And it's the nature of the beast, isn't it? The further you go up the ladder, the fewer the opportunities, the fewer the seats. Come to sports car racing. We'll love it. You'll love it. And so many people have found that. Julian Andlauer, like you say... Now that Porsche aren't present in hypercar, certainly within the World Endurance Championship, there's been this cast-off of drivers who are looking for opportunities. Now, does that mean Porsche are thinking about a future already? Or is it just from a perspective of, I used to drive a Porsche, I've got to make sure that my name's still on the market, still on the radar.
1: Absolutely.
0: For future drives with other teams?
1: Yeah, totally agree. It would not surprise me at all to have Porsche Penske Motorsport back in the World Endurance Championship. Let's see where the regulations are going to go. But I think if the current set of regulations go to 2030, if not next year, I think the 963 might be back the year after that. I can't say that I've got any solid evidence for that, but it's just a feeling that I have. I don't think it'll be before that, though. CLX Motorsport, a Swiss flag team. Who is CLX Motorsport, JP?
0: They are the team that used to be known as... Now it's Nicolas Lapierre's outfit.
1: Correct.
0: And CLX Motorsport... Now, I remember this last year because they had just
1: changed
0: their name. Whereas this time, we're a year on, and I've completely forgotten, but they used to be known as, bear with me, Cool Racing.
1: There you go.
0: Cool Racing, who are... Alexandre Coigny, so that's the C of CLX, and Nicolas Lapierre, there's the L, and the X is kind of extreme.
1: X-Factor.
0: Very good. Yeah. Yes.
1: French, Mexican, Danish driver. We've got the third of the Jensen brothers here in this one. No relation. Theodore Jensen is a silver driver. Ian Aguilera is the Mexican silver, and Adrien... Clominil, the French silver. So this is an all silver lineup. Again, this is not a traditional way to go here, but that's too shiny a trail for pro am, if you like. But I think it's the only all silver lineup in the full category. I don't know that much about any of these three drivers, if I'm honest, but Nico Lapierre and his partners have been good talent spotters in the past. Obviously, there needs to be some money going in there as well. What do you know?
0: As far as I know, well, I'd love to know from the perspective of all the other cars what the average age is, but this has got to be right there because, to my notes, they're all 19 years old.
1: All right, so they are talent spotting.
0: Yes, it seems so.
1: Really interesting.
0: Now, Adrien Clémenil I know all about because he won the LMP3 European Le Mans Series category last year.
1: Right, so he's an up-and-coming young driver who's already chosen sports cars.
0: With Theo Jensen. So they were both champions in the same car.
1: Right, so they're a team that has stayed together, if you will, right?
0: Yeah, and they bring in Ian Aguilera, who did pretty well in Ginetta Juniors only a handful of years ago. Then he spent a couple of years in the Ligier European Series.
1: Oh, that's a good proven ground as well.
0: So has learned tracks and therefore In 2024, there will have been a race at Le Mans for the Ligiers.
1: Oh, yes, there were. There is a test here. Yeah.
0: Yeah. So, knows the track. He then spent a campaign, one season in Asian Le Mans series that spanned 24-25 with RLR. ELMS was Euro International last year and was sort of talent picked from Euro International by CLX. And CLX are all focused on the future, no doubt. They're trying to blood LMP2 drivers.
1: Yeah, clearly.
0: And maybe they've got, you know, aspirations to be a supplier to a big manufacturer further down the line. But Theo Jensen is great. I mean, he might be the next Malte Jakobsen.
1: Right.
0: For Danish fans. Potentially, yes.
1: Wow.
0: I mean, he maybe didn't have the dominance that Malta had when he took six poles out of six. What was that, 3 or 4 years ago? But he's definitely one to watch. Clomaneal, again, you know, there's no reason why his future cannot be bright. So that's an interesting car. I agree with you, they're not going with the full strength, but I don't think that's the point of the whole project.
1: This might be, for most of our listeners then, the best squad of drivers that you probably haven't heard of. If you're not following really closely, and I'm not saying that's a bad thing. Right. So that's 3 19-year-old silvers together in CLX number 37. Two more to go into Europol competition, which has a couple of drivers who are well known. And then once again, we've got a works prototype driver as the platinum in the shape of Nick Yellerly, who's been drafted in. He'll join the Frenchman Tom Dillman and the Pole Jakub or Kuba Smiakowski in the Inter-Europol car, which I think is another car that's got a special livery for Le Mans this year. A lot of people have been sort of teasing liveries, so we've not necessarily seen them all yet. IEC Inter-Europol competition, running the 43. Again, habitual winners. They have turned themselves into a really solid proposition wherever they go in race LMP2. LMP2 specialists raced in Europe and now in the States and had success on both sides of the puddle.
0: And they're defending 24 Hours of Le Mans champions as well. So, and with exactly the same driver lineup, I hasten to add. So Smiakowski, Dillman, Yellerly. They won LMP2, not just Pro-Am, but they're not in Pro-Am. LMP2 after 367 laps, I can tell you. Now, prior to that, in 24, they finished second. And in 2023, they also won when Fabio Scherer, I think, was driving with a broken foot.
1: Oh, yes, that's right. They dropped the car on him, didn't they?
0: They did, yes. But they still managed to win that race. So, I mean, they're almost coming here with similar form, almost similar form, let's
1: very
0: say.
1: Very good. Good save.
0: to Ferrari in hypercar, as in they're not quite on the hat-trick of victories, but they're on a hat-trick of podiums completed. Can they make it 3 wins in 4 years? And that's highly possible with the number 43 car, because nothing's changed. Yellerly sat up, I think, one ELMS race this year, but otherwise he's their regular driver for the European Le Mans Series.
1: 343 is their second car from Inter-Europol. And this is Bijoy Garg, really interesting prospect as a silver driver from the US, who I've seen in IMSA competition. Richard de Jesus, the French gold driver, and a former Porsche factory driver, Nico Müller, the Swiss driver, as a platinum driver. Oh, man, this is, again, we are talking about stacked, this category really is. Bijoy Garg, first of all, I know him. He's, on his day, he's as good as anybody in the IMSA paddock, in whatever championship he's turned up in.
0: He's also a Le Mans winner, and people sometimes forget that because...
1: I've just forgotten that. Well,
0: 2 years ago, when he was driving with Ollie Jarvis and Nolan Siegel for United Autosports, they won LMP2. And that was only 2 years ago, but I remember being in United Autosports hospitality whilst Bijoy had done his silver stints, and he was watching his fellow drivers do the business, and the nerves were jangling, I can tell you, in the Garg family. I think his father was there, other people as well, and they were like, we might just do this, you know. And I don't necessarily think Bijou had the confidence ahead of time. I mean, obviously, why would you turn up for a motor race if you don't think you can win it? But it's, that's one thing, thinking it pre-event. When you're going into the final 2 hours and you're still in front, but they did it. They held on. And, you know, that was a big win for United. The other interesting approach for both Bijou and Richard De Gires is that they've entered the ELMS this year only with two drivers.
1: Yeah.
0: Only car to do it in LMP2.
1: They are only 4 hour races, aren't they?
0: Admittedly, yes. But what they say is, for the 2 90-minute free practice sessions, for two drivers, you get so much track time.
1: You basically, one gets one gets the other. Or do they split it 45 minutes each?
0: I haven't interrogated it that much, but when you're trying to blood maybe a bronze driver, that takes a bit more time.
1: Whereas
0: the silver is in it, maybe as much as De Gires or maybe slightly more, but they're going into a race at one with the track. And I don't know whether, you know, comparatively, that's the reason for doing it. You're doing fewer driver changes in the race itself. Bijou tends to do the first half and a bit, and then Richard De Gires takes over. But in a four-hour race, the hours that you have to complete are slightly different, two drivers versus three. So they always have to be on top of that. But Bijou, therefore, is no stranger to triple stint.
1: Really?
0: Yeah, no problem. Quadruple stint, maybe? I mean, that is possible to do. And as you've mentioned, they're going to do about 40 minutes. So you're talking at least 2 hours if you're doing a triple.
1: Mm-hmm.
0: Are you then happy to do a further 40 minutes? And Bijou may well be, because he's kind of become used to that. So there is scope for that second Inter-Europol competition car just to cut the cake of the race a little differently. Nico Müller, just to mention, he's had great success in Formula E. I tend not to hugely follow that championship, but is he not a... I know he's not a champion, but he is a front runner in Formula E. Took a bit of time to get to the Le Mans 24 Hours, though. Another one that is associated with GT racing, but GT of a different ilk. Now, of course, we're aligned with LMGT3 rules. His first race was in 2022 when he was in a Vector Sport LMP2 car. But
1: yeah,
0: he's also
1: Vector Sport again as well.
0: There you go. But he's also driven for Peugeot in the past as well, in the hypercar category.
1: So I said he's a former Porsche factory driver. I meant he was a former Porsche GT factory driver. He is a current Porsche Formula E driver. So he is a contracted Porsche driver. Another contracted Porsche driver. It might as well be Porsche Cup in LMP2. In the overall category, where's your money going?
0: I seem to remember that I just mentioned a team and I thought they could win it. But then again, that was the 43 car. And with already two wins in the last 3 years, LMP2 is almost a bit too close to continue to get the consistency of the same car winning again. But I might still, I don't know, actually Panis. I think if Rousset could just be 1% more, just quicker in traffic, let's say, and there's a lot of split second decisions that we've just described through this show and others as well. And Rousset's lack of experience at Le Mans is my only concern. But if you can get through his stints trouble-free, then Esteban Masson and Ollie Gray, they're European Le Mans Series champions. And they look like a very strong package.
1: I find it hard to go against United Autosport. I think either of those cars... Well, obviously, one is the Pro-Am. I didn't mention Pro-Am, but...
0: The 22 car you're talking about.
1: I'm talking about the 22, the Rasmus Lind, Sousi, and Mikkel Jensen. I'd really like Dorian Pan to stand on the top step of a podium at Le Mans. And that's no disrespect to any of the other drivers, but I would really like that to happen. Two French drivers in that team, of course. But it's probably the most wide open category. And as we said earlier on with the Pro-Ams, getting down the last couple of 3 hours, if all of the silvers and bronze have done their time and you've got pro drivers, golds and platinums fighting it out, there could be a Pro-Am winner of the overall category and be the first of the LMP2s and win their own category and the overall. I think it's going to be cracking. Miss out on this category. Ignore this category at your peril, I say, JP, this year. Probably more than any other year.
0: Because of the fallout from Porsche, because of the manufacturers to come in this championship and in this race in future years, you've got those drivers that are desperate to keep at the top of the game within prototype. And it's not that far away now that we will enter a different LMP2 era as well. We're learning more about that. But I think these days of the classic Orica 07 with the Gibson engine should be savoured too.
1: Yes, absolutely. Johnny Palmer with me, John Hindorf, in the Ford Racing Global Broadcast Centre. Keep an ear out for our Hypercar and LMGT3 previews. And remember, if you're at the track, lock us in, 91.2 FM. 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

0: It's an overcast day at Silverstone, right in the middle of England. We're a couple of weeks away from going to the Le Mans test day, and Cadillac Hertz team Jota are out doing some preparation. Dieter Gas is alongside me. We've talked already this season, Dieter, about losing time at the start of the season. There's nothing you can do to get that back. Is this an essential part today and tomorrow of the preparation for Le Mans?
1: I would say ideally yes, but I was about to kick in when you said it's an overcast day. Probably you say that because you arrived late. This morning it was really raining a lot, so we had almost the whole day until now in wet conditions, which is again not ideal in the preparation work that we would like to do for Le Mans. But obviously we take any opportunity that we get to run the car, and giving the drivers especially some running in wet conditions is something which is a good preparation for Le Mans as well, because we all know it always rains in Le Mans.
0: Yes, going back to your previous iteration of life, what are you trying to get out of a day like this? This isn't a perfect match by any set of circumstances to what you will get at Le Mans in terms of the track type. Is it true though that when the wheels are turning, you're learning?
1: Effectively, yes. I mean, every time you go out, you do learn, and you can put up test items which still help you to prepare the car for Le Mans. Here in Silverstone, and that was one of the reasons why we chose to come here, you have quite some fast corners, which are similar to what you're going to see in the Porsche corners, for example, at Le Mans. So you get a lot of useful information here, and the rest you need to take it out of simulation and your experience, really.
0: In some ways, you're having to make some guesses about how you'll run at Le Mans because we haven't seen the setup of how it's going to be. Can you make some broad, are you able to make some broad decisions about what setup you would have when you're there? Because again, it's not going to be exactly the same. You wouldn't put a full Le Mans setup here. It would compromise you too much.
1: Yeah, I'd say these times that you have different setups or aero packages from one event to the other, they are gone. So you're quite close, effectively, to what you're going to run in Le Mans. And effectively, prior to Le Mans, the most you get is anyway your information you have on the car and the simulation.
0: You did lose a bit of time. I spoke to you in Imola about that. There was a whole lot of 8 hours of racing, but also you were meant to do a test earlier in the year in Bahrain as well. Is there any way you can catch that up, or do you just have to say, it is what it is?
1: Not prior to Le Mans, for sure, because that's the only test we're going to do. But the test days have been cancelled early enough, so at least we don't lose them out of the allocation.
0: Yeah.
1: That means later in the year we will be able to recover that. We are a Cadillac in a hole. So that's going to be helping a different target, not a Le Mans preparation or season preparation as it was supposed to be. But it's going to be still useful testing for the future.
0: That was perfect timing. Who was that in there? Is that Earl Bamber in there at the moment?
1: No, Will.
0: Will, right. Okay, Will's getting out. And Jack getting back in, who did most of the running this morning. A relatively short run for Will there. Just cycling your drivers through at this point, Dieter, and what more work have you got to do for the rest of the afternoon? God willing, it stays dry, and then possibly tomorrow. Well, the weather forecast actually for tomorrow is pretty good.
1: Yeah, I mean, our forecast says that in the afternoon it's going to be raining again. This is why we're going to get every driver a run now on the dry tires before the lunch break. Then in the afternoon, really, we have to see. We're going to do some more wet running, but at this stage, I'd say the main focus is going to be on tomorrow.
0: This is the sort of stuff that people listening to this now, they don't see this. They don't see the end of preparation that goes into running a car at the FIA World Endurance Championship level and certainly for Le Mans. Typically speaking, then, how many test days would you have in a WEC season?
1: Yeah. Again, I would say there is no typically speaking for us, especially yet. I mean, situation as a private team anyway is different from what you have as a factory team. Factory team, obviously, you're going to use all the days out of the allocation that you have, no question. Private team, it's a matter of budget if you're able to do it or not.
2: So what is the allocation that's allowed by the FIA and the ACO?
1: One, it's changing every day. Not every day, every year, sorry.
2: Yes.
1: Two, you have obviously the manufacturer test. You have a manufacturer collective test. You have the team test.
2: Tire test?
1: That's again a different story. If they bring a new tire, they're going to have an extra allocation on that. This is why it's difficult to say what amount of days you have as a team, because it depends on how GM programs their tests between IMSA and WEC.
2: And as far as the engineers and the drivers will be concerned, you can never have enough test days, I presume.
1: Absolutely, yeah, obviously. We said that early on. Every meter you drive, every lap you drive on the track, you're going to learn.
2: And
1: the drivers, especially, they are looking into that.
2: And particularly nowadays, because competition is so close, we talk about the 1%, as it's actually less than 1% now, isn't it, Dave?
1: It's much less than 1%. You mean on performance on lap time? Yes. I remember my old colleague Pascal Vasselin, he always said in the F1 times, if you're within 0.5% of Francis car, you're in a position to win the race. I would say now we are very close to 0.5% in the whole field. So that just shows you how close the competition is.
2: I'll let you get back to work. Thank you very much indeed.
1: You're welcome.

0: Well, as you can hear, I've moved out of the pit lane now, and we're in the salubrious surroundings of Escapade, which is on the outside of the circuit at Silverstone, coming towards the end of the morning session for Cadillac Hertz team Jota out on the track at the moment. And I've rocked up with the top man, having spoken to Dieter down in the pit lane. Sam Hignett is in front of me. Not much time, as I said to Dieter, to go now. Are you where you want to be as far as... I mean, it's the longest race, it's the most prestigious race. It's still just a championship race, I know, but it's not, is it? It's Le Mans, and are you where you want to be for it?
1: Well, I think we can only answer that at 6 o'clock tomorrow evening to see where we are after 2 days of testing here. But testing aside, we're in a good place in terms of prep, in terms of readiness, equipment readiness, car readiness, crew readiness for the race. But, you know, every year the bar gets raised, and every year... You think you've covered everything off, but something new occurs. So I don't know what that something new is, but it will come round the corner shortly.
0: Funny enough, I was just talking to one of the guys down there in the pit lane, off mic, and, you know, and I said to Dieter as well, we talk about the 1%. He says it's a half of 1% now, spreading the whole field of the hypercars. You and I can remember days where if you spent half an hour or 40 minutes extra in the pit lane doing a clutch or a drive shaft or something like that, you might get back and get a decent... You might even get on the podium. You probably wouldn't win. Nowadays, I mean, not a chance. If you have a 20-second too long pit stop, you're going to be struggling.
1: Yeah, absolutely. It's really difficult. It's better now that the safety car rule has changed.
2: Yes.
1: And it means you don't get stuck in one of three races any one time.
2: Yeah, good point.
1: But... yeah, still, it's really, really difficult. If you have a slow stop, if you have a small mechanical issue, a spin out on track, it's very difficult to recover the time.
0: Just thinking about that, Sam, does that mean... endurance racing, motor racing, actually, but endurance racing in particular has always been a team sport in motor racing. Does it make it even more of a team sport now in terms of every cog in the wheel has to function exactly as it has to?
1: Yeah, absolutely. And with the complexity of these cars now, there's many, many more cogs. There's so